0: I'm going to have to see how it goes. I mean, really, we might have to share the lane with all the other traffic. And it's already a disaster at Islington and Bloor near where it might be starting, because they're trying to upgrade the Islington station. So this seems like a really bad time to start this construction. I mean, you'd think the province would know that, but maybe they don't.
1: And how old is your daughter? Because I see you have the vaccine.
0: Yeah, she's 5 years old. She's asleep right now, and I'm going off to watch the football game. But she really likes it. Actually, she told me when I told her about it, she says she hopes they'll keep it in. So I hope the premier can hear that.
1: Are you nervous at the prospect of having no bike lane here and having your daughter in the back?
0: Well, honestly, the premier always mentions about safe secondary roads. And about 2 years ago, I got hit on one of those safe secondary roads, which is part of the reason why I was so interested in these bike lanes in the first place. And I think I appreciate that some people don't like these bike lanes. So let's go with that compromise. Let's give everyone a little bit of everything, and they can get more lanes and we can have the bike lane.
1: Okay, well, thank you so much for your time, Adam. Stay safe out there. And Liz, like you mentioned, tonight, the construction does start tomorrow. We'll hear later on in the show, we'll hear from the Minister of Transportation as well as a cycling advocacy group. I'll throw it back to you.
2: Thank you for that. That's Natalie Van Roy with CB24 live on location. Now, there will be some early closures on Line 2 for subway riders to keep in mind this week. So trains will stop running between Kipling and Jane stations at 11:59 p.m. That's from Tuesday to Friday. That's so the crews can perform some track work. Shuttle buses, they'll be operating. Staff will be available to assist passengers. The TTC says regular subway service will resume each morning at approximately 6. And a crash in Scarborough has killed one person and seriously injured two others. Two vehicles collided near Scarborough Golf Club Road and Lawrence Avenue. That was shortly before 10 last night. Police say a 68-year-old woman who was a passenger in one of the vehicles was pronounced dead in hospital. The drivers of each vehicle also suffered serious but non-life-threatening injuries, and the cause of the crash is under investigation. No names have been released. And Toronto police searching for a man wanted in a fail-to-comply investigation. 23-year-old Tevin Campbell wanted by police after allegedly breaching a release order last month. Investigators believe the accused was out past his court-ordered curfew and allegedly tampered with and cut off his GPS ankle monitor. Well, Campbell's wanted on two counts of failing to comply with a release order. Anyone with information on his whereabouts is urged to please come forward. And Toronto police trying to identify a man wanted in a sexual assault investigation. It's reported that on Saturday, the victim met the suspect near Bloor and Ossington, then proceeded to the suspect's apartment on Lansdowne. The suspect then allegedly assaulted the victim with a weapon before sexually assaulting them. The victim sustained minor injuries. Anyone with information on his whereabouts is urged to please come forward. And with just 2 weeks to go until Election Day, Brad Bradford and Olivia Chow making campaign appearances in Scarborough. CTV's Raheem Ladani has the latest on the campaign trail.
3: Greeting residents at Tam O'Shanter Towers, Olivia Chow handed out 250 free meals to seniors this holiday Monday, alongside the Chinese Cultural Centre of Greater Toronto. Chow campaigning in the key battleground of Scarborough, touting her track record of helping the elderly age in their homes and neighborhoods longer.
4: Homemaker services, dental and health care in mobile vans, and connecting them with each other. Those are new and ambitious plan that over 25,000 seniors to start can age at home in dignity.
3: With exactly 2 weeks until Election Day, candidate Brad Bradford is also focusing his efforts in the region, having made more than a half dozen appearances in Scarborough since September. Bradford joining a Thanksgiving food drive at St. Martin de Porres Parish and promising to make residents in this neighborhood a priority.
5: The Eglinton East Scarborough LRT will be my top transit priority, not just for Scarborough, but for the whole city. And it was unfortunate that Mayor Chow dropped that off of the docket a little bit earlier this year, but it's my number one priority. We're also going to make it a little bit easier for people to get around, rationalizing some of the red bus lanes, removing the ones that are no longer needed or maybe haven't been as effective.
3: In a poll taken last week for CTV News Toronto and CP24, Scarborough residents were asked who they'd vote for if the election was held today. Olivia Chow garnered 36.7% support. Brad Bradford received 28.1% of the vote. Chris Alexander, who hadn't dropped out at the time, was at 0.6%, while 32% of people said they were still undecided.
6: Especially today when we look around, youth need a lot of guidance, and hopefully whoever gets elected as mayor can focus on Scarborough and our youth.
3: While advanced polling stations closed on Sunday, tomorrow we're expecting numbers of how many people came out to cast an early vote ahead of Election Day, which is October 26th.
2: CTV's Raheem Ladani. And a Toronto food charity says it's trying to figure out how to come up with the money to repair several of its trucks that were damaged by thieves. Second Harvest released this security camera footage, and it shows suspects breaking into its Etobicoke truck yard over the weekend. The food rescue organization says seven trucks had their exhaust systems cut out and catalytic converters stolen. Second Harvest says the vehicles will likely be out of commission for 2 or 3 weeks, and fixing the damage, that will cost tens of thousands of dollars.
7: I think we're being pretty conservative. We're thinking around 80,000, but again, like, the trucks haven't been looked at, so we don't actually know how bad the damage is. And that's just to repair the trucks. That's not to get better security. That's not to add, like, those cages on the bottom of the exhaust so that people don't do this again. So I think we're looking at upwards of 100,000 for sure for this.
2: Mayoral candidate Brad Bradford stopped by the Second Harvest truck yard today to speak with the organization's CEO and get a look at some of the damage that was done to the facility. He's urging people who have the means to make a financial donation to the food rescue to get its trucks moving again. And this isn't the first time that Second Harvest trucks have been the target of vandalism. Back on New Year's Day, four vehicles were damaged when suspects entered the Etobicoke facility and poured water onto some of the truck's gas tanks. And a turkey giveaway in North York yesterday fell well short of demand. Organizers with the Downsview Park Merchants Market have been giving away free turkeys for 21 years. But this year, they say they saw an incredible spike in demand.
8: It was beyond imagination, beyond expectation. We usually have 300 people, between 250, 270 for the last 20 years. We're getting that many. But this year was over expectation. We had over 1,000 people come in to receive a free turkey. Usually it's a local thing what we do every year, but this year I've noticed a lot of people coming from Etobicoke, Mississauga, Brampton, and it's basically the cost, the rising cost of everything. Some people can truly cannot afford to buy a turkey meal.
2: Organizers say they tried to warn people, some of whom lined up several hours before the event started, that there were not enough turkeys to go around. In the end, some 700 people were turned away, but organizers gave out whatever they had left, like potatoes and cranberry sauce, to anyone who didn't get a turkey. And a massive corn maze near Peterborough is attracting plenty of people this Thanksgiving weekend. Leahy's corn maze has been a fall tradition for nearly 10 years. This is the first year there's a theme. This year's maze is helping raise money for the Douro Dukes hockey program, which supports young hockey players in the community. And the attractions open every weekend until October 31st. It is 8:12, 20 degrees out. This is Toronto's breaking news. CP24 will take a look at Toronto's top stories. That is next.
9: A witch isn't born. She begins.
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12: 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He is missing, and somebody wants me to stop looking.
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0: Work to remove the bike lanes on Bloor Street West set to begin tomorrow with a planned rally set to protest that removal. Scarborough is emerging as a key battleground in Toronto's mayoral race, with both Olivia Chow and Brad Bradford making their case to voters there. And some Ontario post-secondary students say they may need to drop out after the province froze financial aid payments. Details just ahead. And stay with CP24 for more on these stories. For further details, head to our website, cp24.com, and the CP24 app. For many, today is a day spent with family and friends, being thankful for what we have. But for others, it's a day about helping those who don't have much. And CTV's John Woodward reports.
1: Salads, snacks, and of course, the turkey. Getting ready for more than 300 Thanksgiving meals is no small job for the volunteers at Scott Mission.
2: How many of these do you put out?
3: I couldn't tell. I lost count.
1: But as the bags of food go out, they end up on the tables of the people the Scott Mission call their neighbors. And suddenly, it's worth it.
4: So the experience for them to know that they are human beings, that we care for them, that there's people who love them no matter what.
5: I work all over the place.
1: Among those neighbors, Alonzo Nelson. He was a school bus driver before an injury stopped him from being able to work.
5: So I've been coming here almost 10 years now. And so on. And people are very nice to me here.
1: There's also 39-year-old Tudor Chiobanu. He couldn't find work and was living in his car most of the summer before he reached out to Scott Mission for help.
6: People avoid even making eye contact with us. It's very dehumanizing. And this place, like Scott Mission, it makes me feel human again.
7: I had been on the streets, actually, for a couple of months, sleeping in parks and things like that.
1: The last place Dr. Richard Hart thought he would find himself, he was last licensed as a surgeon in Ontario in 2023. He said he was defrauded of everything in a business deal and has been homeless since May.
7: Today is a day of Thanksgiving, though, so I'm not going to dwell on what happened. I'm going to give thanks for everybody here who took care of me when they heard my story and gave me a place to sleep.
1: Over at Good Shepherd Ministries, volunteers hope to feed 1,600 people.
8: So overall, the demand is increasing. A lot of people are depending really for their daily necessities on places like Good Shepherd, definitely.
9: The people who organize events like this say there is more demand than last year and point to indicators of poverty that are heading in the wrong direction.
1: Ontario's Financial Accountability Office estimates the province's homeless population rose 23% since 2022. Public Health Ontario finding nearly a quarter of Ontario households are food insecure. And as for income assistance, Food Banks Canada gave Ontario an F, finding disability welfare gets a recipient to just 54% of the poverty line.
10: It's food insecurity, it's shelter, it's clothing, it's protection. All those concerns are rising, and we see it everywhere. We're at capacity.
1: Amid all this, regular people doing their part, like Valerie Skinner.
11: When my brother was alive, the Good Shepherd helped my brother when he was struggling with his addiction, and so I want to give back.
1: The whole effort to make sure that on Thanksgiving, these people have something to be thankful for.
6: The roof over my head, I'm thankful for the peaceful sleep that I'm able to have here. I'm thankful for everything.
1: And thankful for the hope that with love and support, things will get better. John Woodward, CTV News.
0: And police want your help in finding a man wanted for an attack near Yonge Street Saturday. They're looking for this person. Police allege he attacked someone who was taking part in a demonstration Saturday near Yonge and Grosvenor. The accused allegedly attacked the victim from behind, punched them in the head, with the victim falling and injuring their face and leg. The suspect's being described as being about 5'5", wore a gray jacket, and had a black backpack. Call Police or Crime Stoppers with any information.

0: At this Toronto college alone, roughly 400 students now face uncertainty on how they're going to pay their tuition after the province froze their student aid payments.
1: Well, actually, I'm like literally in a hard position now because like that's what I was depending on was to, you know, to survive for the few months that I'm actually in school here.
0: The freeze affects thousands of students at private career colleges across Ontario, including those training for jobs in healthcare and early childhood education. The province paused payments through the Ontario Student Assistance Program, or OSAP, after an audit flagged possible misuse of public money. Among the concerns, whether students were actually enrolled and participating in their courses and unusual patterns in applications for aid. The matter has been now referred to provincial police. The government says it can't yet rule out wider problems, so it's frozen payments across the private sector while the review continues. In a statement to CTV News, a spokesperson for Ontario's Colleges and Universities Minister says the pause is about holding bad actors accountable and that the government is working quickly to develop options for low-interest third-party loans.
2: This pause has a huge domino effect, and in a nursing home, in a hospital, in the clinics, they're not going to have as many graduates going into the workforce.
0: Now, ongoing concern over the ripple effect in an industry that's already desperately in need of healthcare workers. Kamal Karamali, CTV News, Toronto.
3: CTV's Kamal Karamali. Pope Leo struck with his busy schedule today following news he's set to undergo a major health procedure. The Vatican says that the Pope carried out 7 previously planned meetings this morning, all ahead of his admission to hospital tomorrow. The 71-year-old pontiff revealed yesterday that his doctors had advised the removal of a nodule found on one of his lungs in a recent checkup. Doctors say it's by no means certain to be cancer, and if it is, then early intervention was important. It's 8:21, 20 degrees out, feeling more like 25. This is Toronto's breaking news, CP24. RJ Mitty, best known for his role on Breaking Bad, has died. Details after the break.
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7: 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Chartwell.
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3: In the NFL Monday Nighter, the Bills will be looking to get back into the win column after losing their first game of the season. Buffalo lost to their division rivals New England last time out. Now Buffalo is 3-1 on the season, but still sits atop the AFC East. And they're in LA to face the Rams tonight. The Rams coming off a win over Philly last time out. LA is third in the NFC West. And the Toronto Raptors adding some size to their camp roster. The team has signed 25-year-old center Jamarion Sharp, giving the 7'5" big man a chance to earn a roster spot. Now to make room, Toronto waived guard

0: Chuck Hepburn and suited up for the Raptors summer league team and is coming off a G League Defensive Player of the Year season after leading the league in blocks. And RJ Mitty, the actor best known for his role on Breaking Bad, has died. A spokesperson for the actor confirmed that he died today and an investigation was ongoing. Like the character he played on Breaking Bad, Mitty lived with cerebral palsy and advocated for disability rights. He was 34 years old. And screen star Selma Blair is in custody after an alleged incident on a flight last night from Los Angeles to New York City. The Port Authority of New York and New Jersey say police responded to a call about a physically abusive passenger on board a Delta Airlines flight. Two flight attendants reported injuries, with one transported to hospital for further evaluation. Sources told ABC News that Blair is facing two counts of assault for allegedly kicking an officer. A representative for Blair said, quote, Selma experienced a medical emergency that led to the alleged conduct. And a sight to behold in Nova Scotia as some unusual vessels took to the water. Plenty of people with paddles in hand jumping into gigantic gourds for the annual pumpkin regatta in Windsor, a community tradition since 1999. This event always draws a big crowd. Hindus in India celebrating a 9-day religious festival this weekend. Here's a look at some of the festivities. The Hindu festival of Navratri kicked off on Sunday with worshippers honoring a Hindu goddess and marking the triumph of good over evil. The festivities includes a traditional folk dance in which people dressed in colorful attire, they move in circles to rhythmic music. 8:26, 20 degrees out. This is Toronto's breaking news, CP24.
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0: This says block two. 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

0: Work to remove the bike lanes on Bloor Street West set to begin tomorrow. Here's a live look at the lanes set to disappear. CB24's Natalie Van Roy is getting reaction tonight. We'll hear from her coming up. Scarborough emerging as a key battleground in Toronto's mayoral race, with both Olivia Chow and Brad Bradford making their case to voters there today. We'll have the latest from the campaign trail. And we're hearing a renewed plea from Second Harvest for support this Thanksgiving Monday. This after its fleet of trucks were vandalized this weekend. Details on that coming up. It's 8:30, 20 degrees, feels like a sticky 25 outside. This is Toronto's breaking news, CP24. I'm Liz West. And work to remove the bike lanes on Bloor Street West set to begin tomorrow. However, it's set to be met with some contention, with the group Advocacy for Respect for Cyclists set to hold a rally beginning in Tom Riley Park, protesting the removal along Islington to Royal York. Natalie Van Roy is in Etobicoke, along one of those stretches of bike lanes set to be impacted, with the latest on that. Natalie.
1: Well, Liz, I've been here for the last couple of hours, and I've been speaking to residents who are out for their evening walk in this beautiful weather about what they think about this, as well as cyclists who are using this lane tonight. Some weren't even aware that this construction is set to begin tomorrow, Tuesday, after the Court of Appeal gave the green light to rip out the bike lanes starting tomorrow. So here's what some of the residents who live in this neighborhood had to say when we spoke to them this evening.
2: I think west of Jane, these bike lanes don't make any sense. So I think it makes, you know, to remove them is perfect.
3: To be completely honest, I'm happy that we will be getting rid of the bike lanes. The congestion is crazy. I commute to work in Mississauga, and every day coming home, I am stuck in traffic on Bloor Street getting back home. I agree bike lanes are important. It's just not on a street like Bloor here.
4: That's actually crazy. Like, what are you going to use instead? What are you going to drive with the cars? It's dangerous, you know.
1: Minister of Transportation had to say in September, our government was given a clear and direct mandate by the people of Ontario to fight gridlock, including by restoring motor vehicle lanes that are needed to keep drivers moving. We're keeping our promise under Premier Ford's leadership. We're getting people and goods moving again and giving commuters back more of their time. Now, cycling advocates are already speaking out about the move ahead of a protest that is planned for tomorrow. Tonight, Cycle Ontario's Executive Director, Michael Longfield, stating to CP24, ripping out these protected bike lanes against the will of Toronto City Council is a colossal waste of $48 million. The province's own experts know it will not ease traffic congestion. It will put people's lives at risk, and there is no network of side streets that could replace these lanes. Now, we did speak to a number of cyclists tonight who were sharing what they think about this. One of them actually uses this lane multiple times a week. He says that he takes his daughter in the back seat of his bike to go to her swimming lessons. Here's what he had to say. Now, we're going to get back to that clip shortly, but tonight we know that this is the last evening that these bike lanes will be here along Bloor Street West. That construction is set to start tomorrow. And Liz, this is not the only spot where bike lanes are being ripped out. This is just the first spot where this construction is starting. I'll throw it back to you.
0: All right. Thanks for that update. CP24's Natalie Van Roy. And there will be some early closures on Line 2 for subway riders to keep in mind this week. Trains will stop running between Kipling and Jane stations at 11:59. That's from Tuesday to Friday. That's so crews can perform some track work. Shuttle buses, they'll be operating. Staff will be available to assist passengers. The TTC says regular subway service will resume each morning at approximately 6 o'clock. And a crash in Scarborough has killed one person. It seriously injured two others. Two vehicles collided near Scarborough Golf Club Road and Lawrence Avenue. This happened shortly before 10 last night. Police say a 68-year-old woman who was a passenger in one of the vehicles was pronounced dead in hospital. The drivers of each vehicle also suffered serious but non-life-threatening injuries. The cause of the crash is under investigation and no names have been released. And Toronto police searching for a man wanted in a failed to comply investigation. 23-year-old Tevin Campbell wanted by police after allegedly breaching a release order last month. Investigators believe the accused was out past his court order curfew and allegedly tampered with and cut off his GPS ankle monitor. Campbell's wanted on two counts of failing to comply with a release order. Anyone with information on his whereabouts urged to please come forward. And Toronto police are trying to identify a man wanted in a sexual assault investigation. It's reported that on Saturday, the victim met the suspect near Bourne-Ossington, then proceeded to the suspect's apartment on Lansdowne. The suspect then allegedly assaulted the victim with a weapon before sexually assaulting them. The victim sustained minor injuries. Anyone with information on his whereabouts is urged to please come forward. And there's only 2 weeks left until Election Day in Toronto, and today the leading contenders in the mayoral race both visited Scarborough. Brad Bradford attended a Thanksgiving food drive in the Lawrence and Morningside area this afternoon. It was organized by a local restaurant and aimed to give out 1,000 boxes of food to those in need. Bradford promised to better support Scarborough if he wins the election.
5: My priority has been very clear. The Eglinton East Scarborough LRT will be my top transit priority, not just for Scarborough, but for the whole city. And it was unfortunate that Mayor Chow dropped that off of the docket a little bit earlier this year, but it's my number one priority. We're also going to make it a little bit easier for people to get around, rationalizing some of the red bus lanes, removing the ones that are no longer needed or maybe haven't been as effective, and affordability.
0: Olivia Chow visited a seniors building at Shepherd and Kennedy today to hand out 250 free meals to residents as part of an event with the Chinese Cultural Center of Greater Toronto. Chow pledged to make Toronto safer and more affordable for seniors and all those who call the city home. Voters gave her another term in the mayor's office.
6: We need to keep moving forward and not backwards. I am just worried about all the accomplishment that we have been able to do and what we can do even a lot more in the going forward. So I think it's important that we go forward together rather than to the bad old days of cutting services, especially libraries, senior service and housing.
0: We're expecting to hear tomorrow how many people came out to place an early vote ahead of the municipal election. Advanced polling stations closed today. The numbers out will tell us how many people came out, but not who they voted for. Anyone who's in voting by mail has to ensure their information makes it to Toronto elections by Wednesday at noon. The next chance to cast a ballot, that'll be on Election Day, and that's set for October 26. Polls will open at 10 a.m. and close at 8 p.m. at night. And a Toronto food charity says it's trying to figure out how to come up with the money to repair several of its trucks that were damaged by thieves. Second Harvest released this security camera footage that shows suspects breaking into its Etobicoke truck yard over the weekend. The food rescue organization says seven trucks had their exhaust systems cut out and catalytic converters stolen. Second Harvest says the vehicles will likely be out of commission for 2 or 3 weeks, and fixing the damage, that will cost tens of thousands of dollars.
7: It's going to cost us $70,000 to $80,000 to fix them, never mind the hole in the fence over there, and we are at a loss of what to do. We don't have the money, we did not budget for it, and we're just really disappointed that this is happening to a charity on Thanksgiving, no less, at a time when people need food more than ever. And our food is perishable, healthy food, so it's really disappointing that they won't be able to have that kind of dairy, protein, and produce that they need right now.
0: Mayoral candidate Brad Bradford stopped by the Second Harvest truck yard today to speak with the organization's CEO and take a look at some of the damage that was done to the facility. He's urging people who have the means to make a financial donation to the food rescue to get its trucks moving again. Now, this isn't the first time the Second Harvest trucks have been the target of vandalism. Back on New Year's Day, four vehicles were damaged when suspects entered the Etobicoke facility and then poured water into some of the truck's gas tanks. A turkey giveaway in North York yesterday fell well short of demand. Organizers with the Downsview Park Merchants Market have been giving away free turkeys for 21 years. But this year, they say they saw an incredible spike in demand.
8: It was beyond imagination, beyond expectation. We usually have 300 people between 250, 270 for the last 20 years. We're getting that many. But this year was over expectation. We had over 1,000 people come in to receive a free turkey. Usually it's a local thing, what we do every year. But this year I've noticed a lot of people coming from Etobicoke, Mississauga, Brampton, and it's basically the cost, the rising cost of everything. Some people can truly cannot afford to buy a turkey meal.
0: Organizers say they tried to warn people, some of whom lined up several hours before the event started, that there were not enough turkeys to go around. In the end, some 700 people were turned away, but organizers gave out whatever they had left, like potatoes and cranberry sauce, to anyone who didn't get a turkey. Prime Minister Mark Carney released a Thanksgiving message today where he acknowledged the challenges the country faces as Albertans are set to vote on a referendum on staying in Canada next week.
9: This year, Thanksgiving is a bit different. A week from today, Albertans will have the opportunity to make an important decision about their future. Whether to remain part of Canada or begin a long and uncertain process through which Alberta could separate from Canada. Now, I have some perspectives on this choice. I grew up in Alberta. I went to school right here in St. Francis Xavier High School in Edmonton. I'm back home a lot these days because we are building big things again in Alberta.
0: Premier Doug Ford also put out a statement offering Thanksgiving greetings that reads in part, "I want to extend my best wishes to everyone celebrating Thanksgiving across Ontario as we pause and give thanks for everything we have to be grateful for, whether it's helping a neighbor, volunteering, or reaching out to someone you haven't seen in a while. This weekend is a time to think of others and give back. And that generosity is what makes Ontario the best place on earth to live, work, and raise a family." 8:42, 20 degrees out right now. This is Toronto's breaking news, CP24. We'll take a look at Toronto's top stories. That's next.
10: 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The Ontario government is keeping costs down for families, workers, and businesses. Raising tax-free payments through the Ontario Child Benefit, cutting taxes on gas, and never raising a tax. That's how we're helping you keep more of what's yours.
11: Yeah, Larry was playing like crazy.
12: But like, I'm confident. I think we got a good shot of doing something this season. I just can't imagine us without him.
11: He's my favorite person to watch too, so I don't know what I'd do.
13: The division's looking really strong this year. We might have a chance of going to the finals.
11: But I don't know. What do you think?
14: Man, I think you talk too much.
11: Okay.
14: You hear that? That's nice.

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1: Oh, yeah. Like up to 90 new prizes of $100,000 on every draw.
0: Yeah, right. And aliens exist.
2: Believe it.

0: to remove the bike lanes on Bloor Street West set to begin tomorrow with a planned rally set to protest the removal. Scarborough's emerging as a key battleground in Toronto's mayoral race, with both Olivia Chow and Brad Bradford making their case to voters there today. And some Ontario post-secondary students say they may need to drop out after the province froze financial aid payments. We'll have those details just ahead. Stay with CP24 for more on these stories. For further details, head to our website, cp24.com, and the CP24 app. For many, today is a day spent with family and friends, being thankful for what we have. For others, it's a day about helping those who don't have much. And CTV's John Woodward reports.
1: Salads, snacks, and of course, the turkey. Getting ready for more than 300 Thanksgiving meals is no small job for the volunteers at Scott Mission.
2: How many of these do you put out?
3: I couldn't even tell. I lost count.
1: But as the bags of food go out, they end up on the tables of the people the Scott Mission call their neighbors. And suddenly, it's worth it.
4: So the experience for them to know that they are human beings, that we care for them, that there's people who love them no matter what.
5: I work all over the place.
1: Among those neighbors, Alonzo Nelson. He was a school bus driver before an injury stopped him from being able to work.
5: So I've been coming here almost 10 years now. And people are very nice to me here.
1: There's also 39-year-old Tudor Chiobanu. He couldn't find work and was living in his car most of the summer before he reached out to Scott Mission for help.
6: People avoid even making eye contact with us. It's very dehumanizing. And this place, like Scott Mission, it makes me feel human again.
7: I had been on the streets, actually, for a couple of months, sleeping in parks and things like that.
1: The last place Dr. Richard Hart thought he would find himself, he was last licensed as a surgeon in Ontario in 2023. He said he was defrauded of everything in a business deal and has been homeless since May.
7: Today is a day of Thanksgiving, though, so I'm not going to dwell on what happened. I'm going to give thanks for everybody here who took care of me when they heard my story and gave me a place to sleep.
1: Over at Good Shepherd Ministries, volunteers hope to feed 1,600 people.
8: So overall, the demand is increasing. A lot of people are depending really for their daily necessities on places like Good Shepherd, definitely.
9: The people who organize events like this say there is more demand than last year and point to indicators of poverty that are heading in the wrong direction.
1: Ontario's Financial Accountability Office estimates the province's homeless population rose 23% since 2022. Public Health Ontario finding nearly a quarter of Ontario households are food insecure. And as for income assistance, Food Banks Canada gave Ontario an F, finding disability welfare gets a recipient to just 54% of the poverty line.
10: It's food insecurity, it's shelter, it's clothing, it's protection. All those concerns are rising, and we see it ever. We're at capacity.
1: Amid all this, regular people doing their part, like Valerie Skinner.
11: When my brother was alive, the Good Shepherd helped my brother when he was struggling with his addiction, and so I want to give back.
1: The whole effort to make sure that on Thanksgiving, these people have something to be thankful for.
6: The roof over my head, I'm thankful for the peaceful sleep that I'm able to have here. I'm thankful for everything.
1: And thankful for the hope that with love and support, things will get better. John Woodward, CTV News.
0: Police want your help in finding a man wanted for an attack near Yonge Street Saturday. They're looking for this person. Police allege he attacked someone who was taking part in a demonstration Saturday near Yonge and Grosvenor. The accused allegedly attacked the victim from behind, punched them in the head. The victim fell and injured their face and leg. The suspect's described as 5'5", wore a gray jacket and had a black backpack. Call police or Crime Stoppers with any information. And a Toronto man faces sexual assault and indecent act charges after being arrested. 28-year-old Adebayo Maoli is accused of exposing himself to two people on the subway at King Station. This happened back on the 1st of September. He's also accused of exposing himself to one person on the subway at College Station on the 3rd of the month. Police are concerned there may be other victims. Anyone with information can call police or Crime Stoppers. And some Ontario students say they may have to drop out after the province froze financial aid payments at private career colleges. The government says it's investigating possible misuse of public money, but students say their futures are now in limbo. And CTV's Kamal Karamali has the details.
2: At this Toronto college alone, roughly 400 students now face uncertainty on how they're going to pay their tuition after the province froze their student aid payments.
11: Well, actually, I'm like literally in a hard position now because like that's what I was depending on was to, you know, to survive for the few months that I'm actually in school here.
2: The freeze affects thousands of students at private career colleges across Ontario, including those training for jobs in healthcare and early childhood education. The province paused payments through the Ontario Student Assistance Program, or OSAP, after an audit flagged possible misuse of public money. Among the concerns, whether students were actually enrolled and participating in their courses and unusual patterns in applications for aid. The matter has been now referred to provincial police. The government says it can't yet rule out wider problems, so it's frozen payments across the private sector while the review continues. In a statement to CTV News, a spokesperson for Ontario's Colleges and Universities Minister says the pause is about holding bad actors accountable and that the government is working quickly to develop options for low-interest third-party loans.
12: This pause has a huge domino effect, and in a nursing home, in a hospital, in the clinics, they're not going to have as many graduates going into the workforce.
2: Now, ongoing concern over the ripple effect in an industry that's already desperately in need of healthcare workers. Kamal Karamali, CTV News, Toronto.
0: It's 8:50 and 20 degrees out right now. This is Toronto's breaking news. CP24, RJ Mitty, best known for his role in Breaking Bad, has died. Details after the break.
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0: The Toronto Raptors are adding some size to their camp roster. The team has signed 25-year-old center Jamarian Sharp, giving the 7'5" big man a chance to earn a roster spot. And to make room, Toronto Wave guard Chuck Hepburn and Sharp suited up for the Raptors summer league team. He's coming off a G League Defensive Player of the Year season after leading the league in blocks. RJ Mitte, the actor best known for his role on Breaking Bad, has died. A spokesperson for the actor confirmed that he died today and an investigation was ongoing. Like the character he played on Breaking Bad, Mitte lived with cerebral palsy and advocated for disability rights. He was 34 years old. Actor Selma Blair is in custody after an alleged incident on a flight last night from Los Angeles to New York City. The Port Authority of New York and New Jersey says police responded to a call about a physically abusive passenger on board a Delta Airlines flight. Two flight attendants reported injuries, with one transported to hospital for further evaluation. Sources told ABC News that Blair is facing two counts of assault for allegedly kicking an officer. A representative for Blair said, quote, Selma experienced a medical emergency that led to the alleged conduct. And they're soft, furry, and so cute. Some of Europe's top rabbit athletes hopping into action at the European Rabbit Jumping Championships this weekend. Competitors from around the continent took part in the competition involving racing through straight courses and leaping over high bars. That one was a hair behind. Nicely done. Good hop. It's 8:55, 20 degrees out. This is Toronto's breaking news, CP24. We'll take a look at the city's top stories after the break. Stay tuned.
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4: 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Chartwell.
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0: Well, hello there once again, and welcome to Ask a Lawyer on CP24. 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Through email as well. We have a ton of stuff to get through again this week. We have phone calls, we have emails, we have a main topic. We're going to check out the Pocket Employment Lawyer website and run you through the severance calculator a couple times. That's all coming up. Main topic this week, what you need to do to get a fair severance package. That is the big question that we all want answered. We'll get to that in the second segment. But first, Lior, you always start us off with the week that was, or case of the day, something you wanted to bring to the table to get the show rolling. Pal, what do you got this week?
1: A lot to cover this week, John. So many things we want to do to inform and educate our viewers with respect to this very, very important topic. When it comes to law and legal obligations, it's probably one of the most relevant ones, employment law, right? Because we have jobs, we all work. We spend more time at work than we spend doing anything else. So that's why we have to know what our rights are. Things are not always going to be hunky-dory and rosy. Sometimes there's going to be issues, problems, conflict. But the law is there. We've seen it all. We know what to do, and the law can help you if you're dealing with a workplace issue. You don't have to deal with it alone. There are answers and solutions and ways to make things better, whether you're dealing with a wrongful dismissal, constructive dismissal, human rights violation, harassment, bullying, you name it. We can help. The law can help. And beyond the 30 minutes to get that help directly, For us to roll up our sleeves, get to work, and help you resolve your workplace issue, just reach out by phone or email, and we'll give you that contact information throughout the show so that we can have that private conversation. But case of the day where I always like to start off, just because I think there's an important lesson there to be learned by everyone watching. So I spoke with a lady who had been working with the same company as a marketing consultant for the last 5 years. Now, when she was first hired 5 years ago, she was hired as a consultant, and she was working there occasionally. They would call her with some issues or questions, and she would help them with certain marketing initiatives. She would probably work once or twice a week for a few hours at a time, sometimes even less than that. Now, moving forward, over time, her role became more and more important. And after about 2 years of working there, yes, she was now working full-time and exclusively for them. And fast forward now, 3 years, for the last 3 years, she's been working there exclusively for them, Monday to Friday, 9 to 5. Recently, they let her go, restructuring with the company, nothing wrong with what she did. And they said, well, you're a consultant, you're not an employee, you've always been a consultant since we hired you, so we don't owe you any severance, we're just gonna wish you all the best. She called me and she wanted to understand her rights. So here's the thing, John. Yes, when they first hired her, she wasn't an employee, right? She was a consultant. She had other clients. She worked there occasionally when they needed her. It wasn't an employment situation. Over time, that changed. After about 2 years, she now became their employee in the eyes of the law. She worked just for them. She didn't work for anyone else. Regular hours, they told her what to do, etc. So over the last 3 years, she was an employee. Doesn't matter what she signed or did not sign. She was an employee being misclassified as a contractor. So now that they let her go, yeah, they owe her severance because she's an employee. For her, that's probably about 5 or 6 months of severance that they owe her. So I want to remind everyone out there, this is very common to be misclassified, to be told or called a contractor when you're not, or a consultant. If you look like an employee and act like an employee, you're going to be an employee every time, and the company can't change that. And that's especially important when you lose your job, because if you're an employee, John, you know this, you're owed severance.
0: Quickly, Lior, now looking back for the calculation, would the severance go right back to day one when she was hired as a consultant, or fast forward 2 years when she was like 5 days a week?
1: Yeah, it goes back to when she really became an employee in the eyes of the law. So if that happened after about 2 years, then she's going to be an employee for that period of time, for the last 3 years only. Because for the first 2 years, she wasn't an employee. So for her 3 years, yeah, 5 to 6 months severance still is going to be owed to her.
0: Nicely cleared up. Let's get to a phone call again. It's from employmentlawyer.ca. Find a radio show close to you in the market, and you can join us as well. Here we go.
2: I was a permanent part-time employee, and our department were told that there were going to be four positions laid off. I worked for the firm for 4 years, accounting clerk, 53, and they have given me a severance package. I was told it would be in my bank account this past week, but it was not.
1: You know, what I hope didn't happen here, John, is I hope she didn't actually sign off on a severance package, because there's a great chance that whatever it is that they offered her is not even close to being enough. That's what happens in 90% of cases. So this is sounds like a very typical situation. Company decides to cut some costs, lets go of people. Well, guess what? They have significant severance obligations to their employees. And it's not a week per year, and it's not 2 weeks per year. It's significantly more. So what she can do and what everyone can do is use the severance calculator to find out how much severance is owed. Let's do that right now and see exactly what severance is owed. And, of course, you can find the severance calculator at pocketemploymentlawyer.ca. So she's an accounting clerk at the age of 53, been there for 4 years. The severance that she's owed is 6 months, okay? That's more than a month per year. That's why you go to the severance calculator. That's why you do that before you accept anything. If you go there after, it's too late. So do the right thing, pocketemploymentlawyer.ca.
0: Thank you, Lior. 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

0: All right, Ask a Lawyer continues on CP24. 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You can also use that QR code on the right side of your screen anytime as well. We've gotten to our main topic. It's a really important one. Well, they're all important every week, Lior, but this one especially, and that's what you need to do to get a fair severance package. So if you don't know any of these points, listen up. The first one is huge. Do not sign anything, regardless of how much pressure is being applied to you by your employer, right?
1: Well, yeah, the first thing and the main thing to do to get proper severance is not to accept inadequate severance. So your employer is going to offer you severance in most cases. That severance is not adequate. That severance is a lot less than what you're owed. In most cases, it's not even close. But if you don't know that and you feel the pressure, and you accept it, you're going to give up your rights every single week, sometimes multiple times a week. I hear from individuals that have signed off on that severance, realize that they've made a mistake, and are asking me to help them. Unfortunately, I cannot help in that situation. Once you've accepted that severance offer, it's not possible to get out of it in most cases. Yes, I know there's a deadline. Don't worry about that deadline. That deadline doesn't mean anything because your rights don't expire on that arbitrary date. So don't worry about that pressure tactic. Get some legal advice. You're going to give up your rights. That's not a way to get your full severance.
0: The second point, Lior, over this topic is go over your employment contract. Now, if you never had an employment contract, we like that too. That's even better. But if you have one, make sure you go over it, yeah?
1: You said it perfectly, John. If you never sign an employment contract, an employment agreement, you're a happy person. The reason for that is there's nothing limiting your severance. An employment agreement can try to limit your severance. So one of the first things you want to do is get a hold, find a copy of your employment agreement. Maybe you signed it 6 months ago, maybe a few years ago. We want to see it. There's a chance that that agreement tries to limit your entitlements, and we need to review that. Now, just because it tries to limit your entitlements doesn't mean that it does so. Doesn't mean that it actually has the effect of limiting your severance, but we need to review it. Without having that agreement, it's going to be very hard to properly assess what you're owed. So getting a copy of that agreement, even if you have to ask your employer for it, very helpful so that we can move ahead and get that full severance.
0: Finally, Lior, the third point about this, about getting proper severance, what you need to do or don't do is sign anything, as we mentioned before, talking to Lior, another employment lawyer. Do not.
1: Yeah, so you got to get some legal advice. You absolutely have to. We need to properly assess what you're owed and then put in a strategy in place to get you what you're owed. In many cases, it's not a complicated process. It requires the company to hear from us so that we can say, wait a sec, company, the severance that you're offered is not adequate. Here's why, and here's what the real amount is. Once a company hears from us, they do what they're supposed to do, they pay that proper severance, and we move on. But you can't do that on your own. So I've said this before, if for some reason you don't like me, okay, contact another employment lawyer. But otherwise, reach out, let's have that discussion and assessment, and get that severance that you're owed. Usually in a few weeks, this is all done, it's over, you get the proper amount, which could be 5 or 10 times what you've been offered, because that's what the law says you should be getting.
0: And that will cover off the main topic for this week, Lior, but I think we still got some time for a phone call, so let's listen in and talk about that too.
2: I've been 33 years as a truck driver. 3 people got let go or quit on my shift. That used to be 4 people. I'm now the only person on this shift, and I have to do the bulk of the work for the people that are there, and it's been a year. They have not hired anybody back, and my workload's gotten worse and worse and worse. And is that really fair? Because now I'm working longer. What can I do about that?
1: So, John, not only is it not fair, it's potentially illegal, and here's why. This person, when they accepted this job, they signed up for a certain job. I'm going to have these responsibilities, this workload. That was the deal. Well, the company now has decided to change that deal. All of a sudden, he's going to be doing the work of 3 or 4 other people. They're changing that workload. It's not what he signed up for. He signed up for job 1. Now he's doing job 1 times 4. That's not the deal. And anytime the deal changes, that your employer changes your job in a significant way, that could be a constructive dismissal. Constructive dismissal happens when your employer changes your terms of employment in a big way. That is certainly a big change. So his options now are, yeah, he can continue doing the job of 4 people and hope for the best, or he can say, no, enough is enough. That's not the deal. That's not okay. I'm going to treat this as a termination, as a constructive dismissal, and make you pay me my full severance. That could be quite a few months of pay that he's owed. So if he or anyone else in that situation want to pursue a constructive dismissal, not a problem. Just reach out and we'll make it happen.
0: If you've watched a show before, you may realize that often what happens with employment matters is they become disability matters when the two combine. Well, Leora and the team have you covered. The other half of what the firm does is disability law. We're going to cover that on the other side of the break as we continue Ask a Lawyer on CP24.
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1: Hello? Hey, Dad. Is Mom with you?
2: Hi, honey.
1: Put her on speaker.
3: Got it.
1: Mom, Dad, I won Lotto 649 and I'm sending you on that cruise.
3: Really?
2: We're going?
1: You're going.
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7: Hi, I am the Chief Resident, Dr. Larson. This is a calling. It is for me. We're going to find out if it is for you. 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

0: And we are back with more Ask a Lawyer. This is CP24. Thank you very much for joining us again this week. John Scholes here and Lior Samfiru, employmentlawyer.ca, to reach out to Lior. And the other half of his team, by the way, very capable on the disability side, to reach out them as you should. Same phone number, 1-855-821-5900. For the purpose of this segment, though, it's going to be ask at disabilityrights.ca. Lior, I did mention it that you guys cover off that half of the business, but tell me a little more about what you cover as it pertains to what you do, right?
1: Yeah, so John, when you're off on a disability leave, when you can't work, when you're sick, you still have to have some income, right? You still, because you still have bills to pay, you still have financial obligations, you can't afford to just not have income. Well, because of that, there's various ways to get income, disability benefits. Oftentimes it's through an insurance policy that you may have through work, short-term disability or long-term disability. There's also various government benefits you can qualify for when you're not able to work for a long period of time. So while it's a great thing to have these benefits, in too many cases and way too often, they don't pay when they should. Either the insurance company doesn't want to pay and they find ways to cut you off or deny you benefits, or those government benefits deny you as well, and you are left there saying, oh my God, what do I do now? I can't work, but I'm not getting these benefits that I'm supposed to be getting. Well, as bad as that sounds, there's a solution, there is help. We deal with that every single day. We have a whole team dedicated to helping those individuals that are not getting those disability benefits when they should be getting them. Oftentimes, it's when they're cut off or denied, even though the doctor that they have still says they're sick, they're unable to work. If that resonates with you or anyone you know, if your benefits have stopped or they never started when they should have, I want you to reach out. Our team will get to work immediately to help you get those benefits so that you can have that money while you're getting better and trying to get healthy.
0: As always, Lior, I have an email question momentarily, but I want to get first to a listener question from one of the radio shows as it pertains to the disability side as well. So listen up.
2: I've been off work for almost 2 years because of ongoing mental health issues. My insurer just told me they don't think there's enough medical evidence to keep paying my long-term disability.

0: to say, we just don't know enough. It's nonsense. They do know enough. They're choosing to ignore it. So if you can't work and your doctor's telling you you can't work, don't even try. You're not well enough. That insurance company should pay you, and they will pay you once they hear from us. Once we get involved and we call them on their nonsense, they will do what they have to. They're hoping to get away with it. Don't let them get away with it. Let's make sure that you get those benefits. And of course, it starts by reaching out as soon as there's an issue.
1: We appreciate that caller with that question. Lior, I want to get to the email question now. It is this. What's the biggest mistake people make when dealing with their long-term disability insurance company?
0: And John, I hate saying this, but the biggest mistake they make is they assume that the insurance company is on their side. They assume that they're on their side. And because of that, they take whatever the insurance company says for granted. The insurance company says you have to do this. Okay. The insurance company says you don't qualify for this. Okay. The insurance company denies their appeal. Okay. There's nothing I can do because if the insurance company says they must know they're there to support me. No. The insurance company is not on your side. Their job is to not have to pay, not to spend the money, to come up with a reason and a basis not to pay benefits. You have to remember that. It's not a friendly relationship in most cases. So if you're dealing with an insurance company, don't take their word for granted. Don't do what they say just because they said it. Let's talk. Let's make sure that you do the right thing so you preserve your rights, your benefits, and then you don't give the company, the insurance company, a reason to cut you off. They're not on your side. They're there to look after themselves, so you have to look after yourself.
1: Well done, my friend. We'll take one more short break, and we'll climb back underneath the employment law tent and wrap it up with a phone call again this week. 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We have more Ask a Lawyer coming up.
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0: 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And we are going where we usually go at the end of the show every week, Lior. That is to a listener phone call. So let's get to that right now.
1: I worked for a company for 33 years. A new company came and took over the old company, and they made us sign a one-year contract. Keep my same job, keep my same position. After 1 year, if they decide to let us all go, do they pay us 1 year or do they pay me 34 years?
0: Great question.
2: So what happens if a company buys a business and you continue working with that new company is they inherit your service. So down the road,

0: What if they let you go and they have to pay you severance based on all the years that you had before? So in this case, if the company lets him go at some point, they have to account for the 34 years in paying that severance. But there's another nuance to this case. They've put him on a 12-month contract. So they're telling him 12 months from now, you're going to be out of a job. They're giving him 12 months notice. That 12 months notice counts towards his severance, but he's still going to be owed more to make up the difference. So we're going to go once more to the severance calculator. You can find that at pocketemploymentlawyer.ca, and let's see what that gives us. So he's a 59-year-old, been there for 33 years. Man, that's a long period of time. The company is giving him 12 months notice through that 12-month contract. That counts towards his entitlements, but his full entitlements, as you see at the bottom, is 20 to 24 months. So they still owe him another 10 to 12 months pay to make up that difference. So remember, if that happens and the business is sold, but the best advice I'm going to give you, if you're getting a job offer from a buyer, let me see that offer before you accept it to make sure you're not giving up your rights.
1: Was this employer kind of hoping that the 1 year would cover them off and they wouldn't have to pay the, you know, severance for 33 prior years? Is that the thinking there?
0: That's exactly what they hope. And for some people, if they had less service, they may have been right. They may have covered off most, or if not all, of the severance. If this guy had been there for 10 years, then the 12 months would have covered off that severance. He's been there for 33 years. 12 months is about half of what he's owed. So that's why you always get that legal advice. A lot of people have to say, yeah, you got 12 months notice, that's enough. Of course it's not enough for him. He's owed twice that. That's why we're here, and that's why you got to reach out.
1: And that is why we are just about done for the week. 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

0: to remove the bike lanes on Bloor Street West set to begin tomorrow. Here's a live look at the lanes set to disappear. CB24's Natalie Van Roy is getting reaction tonight. We'll hear from her coming up. Scarborough emerging as a key battleground in Toronto's mayoral race, with both Olivia Chow and Brad Bradford making their case to voters there today. We'll have the latest from the campaign trail. We're hearing a renewed plea from Second Harvest for support this Thanksgiving Monday. This after its fleet of trucks were vandalized this weekend. Details on that coming up. It's 8:30, 20 degrees, feels like a sticky 25 outside. This is Toronto's breaking news, CP24. I'm Liz West. And work to remove the bike lanes on Bloor Street West set to begin tomorrow. However, it's set to be met with some contention, with the group Advocacy for Respect for Cyclists set to hold a rally beginning in Tom Riley Park, protesting the removal along Islington to Royal York. Natalie Van Roy is in Etobicoke, along with those stretches of bike lanes set to be impacted, with the latest on that. Natalie.
1: Well, Liz, I've been here for the last couple of hours, and I've been speaking to residents who are out for their evening walk in this beautiful weather about what they think about this, as well as cyclists who are using this lane tonight. Some weren't even aware that this construction is set to begin tomorrow, Tuesday, after the Court of Appeal gave the green light to rip out the bike lanes starting tomorrow. So here's what some of the residents who live in this neighborhood had to say when we spoke to them this evening.
2: I think west of Jane, these bike lanes don't make any sense. So I think it makes, you know, to remove them is perfect.
3: To be completely honest, I'm happy that we will be getting rid of the bike lanes. The congestion is crazy. I commute to work in Mississauga, and every day coming home, I am stuck in traffic on Bloor Street getting back home. I agree bike lanes are important. It's just not on a street like Bloor here.
4: That's actually crazy. Like, what are you going to use instead? What are you going to drive with the cars? It's dangerous, you know.
1: Minister of Transportation had to say in September, our government was given a clear and direct mandate by the people of Ontario to fight gridlock, including by restoring motor vehicle lanes that are needed to keep drivers moving. We're keeping our promise under Premier Ford's leadership. We're getting people and goods moving again and giving commuters back more of their time. Now, cycling advocates are already speaking out about the move ahead of a protest that is planned for tomorrow. Tonight, Cycle Ontario's Executive Director, Michael Longfield, stating to CP24, ripping out these protected bike lanes against the will of Toronto City Council is a colossal waste of $48 million. The province's own experts know it will not ease traffic congestion. It will put people's lives at risk, and there is no network of side streets that could replace these lanes. Now, we did speak to a number of cyclists tonight who were sharing what they think about this. One of them actually uses this lane multiple times a week. He says that he takes his daughter in the back seat of his bike to go to her swimming lessons. Here's what he had to say. Get back to that clip shortly, but tonight we know that this is the last evening that these bike lanes will be here along Bloor Street West. That construction is set to start tomorrow. And Liz, this is not the only spot where bike lanes are being ripped out. This is just the first spot where this construction is starting. I'll throw it back to you.
0: All right, thanks for that update. CP24's Natalie Van Roy. And there will be some early closures on Line 2 for subway riders to keep in mind this week. Trains will stop running between Kipling and Jane stations at 11:59. That's from Tuesday to Friday. That's so crews can perform some track work. Shuttle buses, they'll be operating. Staff will be available to assist passengers. The TTC says regular subway service will resume each morning at approximately 6 o'clock. And a crash in Scarborough has killed one person and seriously injured two others. Two vehicles collided near Scarborough Golf Club Road and Lawrence Avenue. This happened shortly before 10 last night. Police say a 68-year-old woman who was a passenger in one of the vehicles was pronounced dead in hospital. The drivers of each vehicle also suffered serious but non-life-threatening injuries. The cause of the crash is under investigation and no names have been released. And Toronto police searching for a man wanted in a fail-to-comply investigation. 23-year-old Tevin Campbell wanted by police after allegedly breaching a release order last month. Investigators believe the accused was out past his court-ordered curfew and allegedly tampered with and cut off his GPS ankle monitor. Campbell's wanted on two counts of failing to comply with a release order. Anyone with information on his whereabouts urged to please come forward. And Toronto police are trying to identify a man wanted in a sexual assault investigation. It's reported that on Saturday, the victim met the suspect near Bloor and Ossington, then proceeded to the suspect's apartment on Lansdowne. The suspect then allegedly assaulted the victim with a weapon before sexually assaulting them. The victim sustained minor injuries. Anyone with information on his whereabouts is urged to please come forward. And there's only 2 weeks left until Election Day in Toronto, and today the leading contenders in the mayoral race both visited Scarborough. Brad Bradford attended a Thanksgiving food drive in the Lawrence and Morningside area this afternoon. It was organized by a local restaurant and aimed to give out 1,000 boxes of food to those in need. Bradford promised to better support Scarborough if he wins the election.
5: My priority has been very clear. The Eglinton East Scarborough LRT will be my top transit priority, not just for Scarborough, but for the whole city. And it was unfortunate that Mayor Chow dropped that off of the docket a little bit earlier this year, but it's my number one priority. We're also going to make it a little bit easier for people to get around, rationalizing some of the red bus lanes, removing the ones that are no longer needed or maybe haven't been as effective, and affordability.
0: Olivia Chow visited a seniors building at Shepherd and Kennedy today to hand out 250 free meals to residents as part of an event with the Chinese Cultural Center of Greater Toronto. Chow pledged to make Toronto safer and more affordable for seniors and all those who call the city home. Voters gave her another term in the mayor's office.
6: We need to keep moving forward and not backwards. I am just worried about all the accomplishment that we have been able to do and what we can do even a lot more in the going forward. So I think it's important that we go forward together rather than to the bad old days of cutting services, especially libraries, senior service and housing.
0: We're expecting to hear tomorrow how many people came out to place an early vote ahead of the municipal election. Advanced polling stations closed today. The numbers out will tell us how many people came out, but not who they voted for. Anyone who's in voting by mail has to ensure their information makes it to Toronto elections by Wednesday at noon. The next chance to cast a ballot, that'll be on Election Day, and that's set for October 26. Polls will open at 10 a.m. and close at 8 p.m. at night. And a Toronto food charity says it's trying to figure out how to come up with the money to repair several of its trucks that were damaged by thieves. Second Harvest released this security camera footage that shows suspects breaking into its Etobicoke truck yard over the weekend. The food rescue organization says seven trucks had their exhaust systems cut out and catalytic converters stolen. Second Harvest says the vehicles will likely be out of commission for 2 or 3 weeks, and fixing the damage, that will cost tens of thousands of dollars.
7: It's going to cost us $70,000 to $80,000 to fix them, never mind the hole in the fence over there, and we are at a loss of what to do. We don't have the money, we did not budget for it, and we're just really disappointed that this is happening to a charity on Thanksgiving, no less, at a time when people need food more than ever. And our food is perishable, healthy food, so it's really disappointing that they won't be able to have that kind of dairy, protein, and produce that they need right now.
0: Mayoral candidate Brad Bradford stopped by the Second Harvest truck yard today to speak with the organization's CEO and take a look at some of the damage that was done to the facility. He's urging people who have the means to make a financial donation to the food rescue to get its trucks moving again. Now, this isn't the first time the Second Harvest trucks have been the target of vandalism. Back on New Year's Day, four vehicles were damaged when suspects entered the Etobicoke facility and then poured water into some of the truck's gas tanks. A turkey giveaway in North York yesterday fell well short of demand. Organizers with the Downsview Park Merchants Market have been giving away free turkeys for 21 years. But this year, they say they saw an incredible spike in demand.
8: It was beyond imagination, beyond expectation. We usually have 300 people between 250, 270 for the last 20 years. We're getting that many. But this year was over expectation. We had over 1,000 people come in to receive a free turkey. Usually it's a local thing what we do every year, but this year I've noticed a lot of people coming from Etobicoke, Mississauga, Brampton, and it's basically the cost, the rising cost of everything. Some people can truly cannot afford to buy a turkey meal.
0: Organizers say they tried to warn people, some of whom lined up several hours before the event started, that there were not enough turkeys to go around. In the end, some 700 people were turned away, but organizers gave out whatever they had left, like potatoes and cranberry sauce, to anyone who didn't get a turkey. Prime Minister Mark Carney released a Thanksgiving message today where he acknowledged the challenges the country faces as Albertans are set to vote on a referendum on staying in Canada next week.
9: This year, Thanksgiving is a bit different. A week from today, Albertans will have the opportunity to make an important decision about their future. Whether to remain part of Canada or begin a long and uncertain process through which Alberta could separate from Canada. Now, I have some perspectives on this choice. I grew up in Alberta. I went to school right here at St. Francis Xavier High School in Edmonton. I'm back home a lot these days because we are building big things again in Alberta.
0: Premier Doug Ford also put out a statement offering Thanksgiving greetings that reads in part, "I want to extend my best wishes to everyone celebrating Thanksgiving across Ontario as we pause and give thanks for everything we have to be grateful for, whether it's helping a neighbor, volunteering, or reaching out to someone you haven't seen in a while. This weekend is a time to think of others and give back. And that generosity is what makes Ontario the best place on earth to live, work, and raise a family." 8:42, 20 degrees out right now. This is Toronto's breaking news, CP24. We'll take a look at Toronto's top stories. That's next.
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12: 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I'm Riley Green, and I'll be performing at this year's Bud Light Grey Cup halftime show on TSN, CTV, and Crave. 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

0: to remove the bike lanes on Bloor Street West set to begin tomorrow with a planned rally set to protest the removal. Scarborough's emerging as a key battleground in Toronto's mayoral race, with both Olivia Chow and Brad Bradford making their case to voters there today. And some Ontario post-secondary students say they may need to drop out after the province froze financial aid payments. We'll have those details just ahead. Stay with CP24 for more on these stories. 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For others, it's a day about helping those who don't have much. And CTV's John Woodward reports.
1: Salads, snacks, and of course, the turkey. Getting ready for more than 300 Thanksgiving meals is no small job for the volunteers at Scott Mission.
2: How many of these do you put out?
3: I couldn't even tell. I lost count.
1: But as the bags of food go out, they end up on the tables of the people the Scott Mission call their neighbors. And suddenly, it's worth it.
4: So the experience for them to know that they are human beings, that we care for them, that there's people who love them no matter what.
5: I work all over the place.
1: Among those neighbors, Alonzo Nelson. He was a school bus driver before an injury stopped him from being able to work.
5: So I've been coming here almost 10 years now. People are very nice to me here.
1: There's also 39-year-old Tudor Chiobanu. He couldn't find work and was living in his car most of the summer before he reached out to Scott Mission for help.
6: People avoid even making eye contact with us. It's very dehumanizing. And this place, like Scott Mission, it makes me feel human again.
7: I had been on the streets, actually, for a couple of months, sleeping in parks and things like that.
1: The last place Dr. Richard Hart thought he would find himself, he was last licensed as a surgeon in Ontario in 2023. He said he was defrauded of everything in a business deal and has been homeless since May.
7: Today is a day of Thanksgiving, though, so I'm not going to dwell on what happened. I'm going to give thanks for everybody here who took care of me when they heard my story and gave me a place to sleep.
1: Over at Good Shepherd Ministries, volunteers hope to feed 1,600 people.
8: So overall, the demand is increasing. A lot of people are depending really for their daily necessities on places like Good Shepherd, definitely.
1: The people who organize events like this say there is more demand than last year and point to indicators of poverty that are heading in the wrong direction. Ontario's Financial Accountability Office estimates the province's homeless population rose 23% since 2022. Public Health Ontario finding nearly a quarter of Ontario households are food insecure. And as for income assistance, Food Banks Canada gave Ontario an F, finding disability welfare gets a recipient to just 54% of the poverty line.
9: It's food insecurity, it's shelter, it's clothing, it's protection. All those concerns are rising, and we see it everywhere. We're at capacity.
1: Amid all this, regular people doing their part, like Valerie Skinner.
10: When my brother was alive, the Good Shepherd helped my brother when he was struggling with his addiction, and so I want to give back.
1: The whole effort to make sure that on Thanksgiving, these people have something to be thankful for.
6: The roof over my head, I'm thankful for the peaceful sleep that I'm able to have here. I'm thankful for everything.
1: And thankful for the hope that with love and support, things will get better. John Woodward, CTV News.
0: Police want your help in finding a man wanted for an attack near Yonge Street Saturday. They're looking for this person. Police allege he attacked someone who was taking part in a demonstration Saturday near Yonge and Grosvenor. The accused allegedly attacked the victim from behind, punched them in the head. The victim fell and injured their face and leg. The suspect's described as 5'5", wore a gray jacket and had a black backpack. Call police or Crime Stoppers with any information. And a Toronto man faces sexual assault and indecent act charges after being arrested. 28-year-old Adebayo Maoli is accused of exposing himself to two people on the subway at King Station. This happened back on the 1st of September. He's also accused of exposing himself to one person on the subway at College Station on the 3rd of the month. Police are concerned there may be other victims. Anyone with information can call police or Crime Stoppers. And some Ontario students say they may have to drop out after the province froze financial aid payments at private career colleges. The government says it's investigating possible misuse of public money, but students say their futures are now in limbo. And CTV's Kamal Karamali has the details.
2: At this Toronto college alone, roughly 400 students now face uncertainty on how they're going to pay their tuition after the province froze their student aid payments.
10: Well, actually, I'm like literally in a hard position now, because like that's what I was depending on, was to, you know, to survive for the few months that I'm actually in school here.
2: The freeze affects thousands of students at private career colleges across Ontario, including those training for jobs in healthcare and early childhood education. The province paused payments through the Ontario Student Assistance Program, or OSAP, after an audit flagged possible misuse of public money. Among the concerns, whether students were actually enrolled and participating in their courses and unusual patterns in applications for aid. The matter has been now referred to provincial police. The government says it can't yet rule out wider problems, so it's frozen payments across the private sector while the review continues. In a statement to CTV News, a spokesperson for Ontario's colleges and universities minister says the pause is about holding bad actors accountable and that the government is working quickly to develop options for low-interest third-party loans.
11: This pause has a huge domino effect, and in a nursing home, in a hospital, in the clinics, they're not going to have as many graduates going into the workforce.
2: Now, ongoing concern over the ripple effect in an industry that's already desperately in need of healthcare workers. Kamal Karamali, CTV News, Toronto.
0: It's 8:50 and 20 degrees out right now. This is Toronto's breaking news. CP24, RJ Mitty, best known for his role in Breaking Bad, has died. Details after the break.
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2: Larry was playing like crazy.
3: But like, I'm confident. 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I just can't imagine us without him.
2: He's my favorite person to watch too, so I don't know what I'd do.
4: 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We might have a chance of going to the finals.
2: But I don't know. What do you think?
5: Man, I think you talk too much.
2: Okay.
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10: I will send swarms upon your people.
8: That's one of the plagues of the Bible.
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15: The Toronto Raptors are adding some size to their camp roster. The team has signed 25-year-old center Jamarian Sharp, giving the 7'5" big man a chance to earn a roster spot. And to make room, Toronto Wave guard Chuck Hepburn and Sharp suited up for the Raptors summer league team. He's coming off a G League Defensive Player of the Year season after leading the league in blocks. RJ Mitty, the actor best known for his role on Breaking Bad, has died. A spokesperson for the actor confirmed that he died today and an investigation was ongoing. Like the character he played on Breaking Bad, Mitty lived with cerebral palsy and advocated for disability rights. He was 34 years old. Actor Selma Blair is in custody after an alleged incident on a flight last night from Los Angeles to New York City. The Port Authority of New York and New Jersey says police responded to a call about a physically abusive passenger on board a Delta Airlines flight. Two flight attendants reported injuries, with one transported to hospital for further evaluation. Sources told ABC News that Blair is facing two counts of assault for allegedly kicking an officer. A representative for Blair said, quote, Selma experienced a medical emergency that led to the alleged conduct. And they're soft, furry, and so cute. Some of Europe's top rabbit athletes hopping into action at the European Rabbit Jumping Championships this weekend. Competitors from around the continent took part in the competition involving racing through straight courses and leaping over high bars. That one was a hair behind. Nicely done. A good hop. It's 8:55, 20 degrees out. This is Toronto's breaking news, CP24. We'll take a look at the city's top stories after the break. Stay tuned.
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5: In Orlando, there are moments of laughter. Moments that become inside jokes. Moments of spontaneity. Here, some of the best memories are made in the moments in between. And that's what makes Orlando unbelievably real.

0: work to remove the bike lanes on Bloor Street West set to begin tomorrow. Here's a live look at the lanes that are going to disappear. CB24's Natalie Van Roy getting reaction tonight, and we're going to hear from her coming up. Scarborough is emerging as a key battleground in Toronto's mayoral race. Both Olivia Chow and Brad Bradford making their case to voters there today. And we'll have the latest from the campaign trail. And we're hearing a renewed plea from Second Harvest for support this Thanksgiving Monday. This after its fleet of trucks were vandalized this weekend. Details on that coming up. It's 10 o'clock, 19 degrees out. This is Toronto's breaking news, CP24. I'm Liz West. And a crash in Scarborough has killed one person and seriously injured two others. Two vehicles collided near Scarborough Golf Club Road and Lawrence Avenue shortly before 10 last night. Police say a 68-year-old woman who was a passenger in one of the vehicles was pronounced dead in hospital. The drivers of each vehicle also suffered serious but non-life-threatening injuries, and the cause of the crash, that is under investigation. No names have been released. And Toronto police searching for a man wanted in a fail-to-comply investigation. 23-year-old Tevin Campbell wanted by police after allegedly breaching a release order last month. Investigators believe the accused was out his past court-ordered curfew and allegedly tampered with and then cut off his GPS ankle monitor. Campbell's wanted on two counts of failing to comply with a release order. Anyone with information on his whereabouts is urged to please come forward. And Toronto police are trying to identify a man wanted in a sexual assault investigation. Now, it's reported that on Saturday, the victim met the suspect near Bloor and Ossington and proceeded to the suspect's apartment on Lansdowne. The suspect then allegedly assaulted the victim with a weapon before sexually assaulting them. The victim sustained minor injuries. Anyone with information on his whereabouts urged to please come forward. And with just 2 weeks to go until Election Day, Brad Bradford and Olivia Chow were making the campaign appearances in Scarborough. CTV's Raheem Ladani with the latest on the campaign trail.
1: 大家在这里住住得开不开心啊？开心。
2: Greeting residents at Tam O'Shanter Towers, Olivia Chow handed out 250 free meals to seniors this holiday Monday, alongside the Chinese Cultural Centre of Greater Toronto. Chow campaigning in the key battleground of Scarborough, touting her track record of helping the elderly age in their homes and neighborhoods longer.
3: Homemaker services, dental and health care in mobile vans and connecting them with each other. Those are new and ambitious plan that over 25,000 seniors to start can age at home in dignity.
2: With exactly 2 weeks until Election Day, candidate Brad Bradford is also focusing his efforts in the region, having made more than a half dozen appearances in Scarborough since September. Bradford joining a Thanksgiving food drive at St. Martin de Porres Parish and promising to make residents in this neighborhood a priority.
4: The Eglinton East Scarborough LRT will be my top transit priority, not just for Scarborough, but for the whole city. And it was unfortunate that Mayor Chow dropped that off of the docket a little bit earlier this year, but it's my number one priority. We're also going to make it a little bit easier for people to get around, rationalizing some of the red bus lanes, removing the ones that are no longer needed or maybe haven't been as effective.
2: In a poll taken last week for CTV News Toronto and CP24, Scarborough residents were asked who they'd vote for if the election was held today. Olivia Chow garnered 36.7% support. Brad Bradford received 28.1% of the vote. Chris Alexander, who hadn't dropped out at the time, was at 0.6%, while 32% of people said they were still undecided.
5: Especially today when we look around, youth need a lot of guidance, and hopefully whoever gets elected as mayor can focus on Scarborough and our youth.
2: While advanced polling stations closed on Sunday, tomorrow we're expecting numbers of how many people came out to cast an early vote ahead of Election Day, which is October 26th.
0: A Toronto food charity says it's trying to figure out how to come up with the money to repair several of its trucks that were damaged by thieves. Second Harvest released this security camera footage. It shows suspects breaking into its Etobicoke truck yard over the weekend. The food rescue organization says seven trucks had their exhaust systems cut and catalytic converters stolen. Second Harvest says the vehicles will likely be out of commission for 2 or 3 weeks, and fixing the damage, that will cost tens of thousands of dollars.
1: It's going to cost us $70,000 to $80,000 to fix them, never mind the hole in the fence over there. And we are at a loss of what to do. We don't have the money. We did not budget for it. And we're just really disappointed that this is happening to a charity on Thanksgiving, no less, at a time when people need food more than ever. And our food is perishable, healthy food. So it's really disappointing that they won't be able to have that kind of dairy, protein and produce that they need right now.
0: Mayoral candidate Brad Bradford stopped by the Second Harvest truck yard today to speak with the organization's CEO and get a look at some of the damage that was done to the facility. He's urging people who have the means to make a financial donation to the food rescue to get his trucks moving again. This is not the first time the Second Harvest trucks have been the target of vandalism. Back on New Year's Day, four vehicles were damaged when suspects entered the Etobicoke facility and then poured water into some of the truck's gas tanks. And a turkey giveaway in North York yesterday fell well short of demand. Organizers with the Downsview Park Merchants Market have been giving away free turkeys for 21 years. But this year they saw an incredible spike in demand.
6: It was beyond imagination, beyond expectation. We usually have 300 people, between 250, 270 for the last 20 years. We're getting that many. But this year was over expectation. We had over 1,000 people come in to receive a free turkey. Usually it's a local thing what we do every year, but this year I've noticed a lot of people coming from Etobicoke, Mississauga, Brampton, and it's basically the cost, the rising cost of everything. Some people can truly cannot afford to buy a turkey meal.
0: Organizers say they tried to warn people, some of whom lined up several hours before the event started, that there was not enough turkeys to go around. And in the end, some 700 people were turned away. But organizers did give out whatever they had left, like potatoes and cranberry sauce, to those who did not get turkeys. Now, for many, today is a day spent with family and friends, being thankful for what we have. And for others, it's a day about helping those who don't have much. CTV's John Woodward reports.
7: Salads, snacks, and of course, the turkey. Getting ready for more than 300 Thanksgiving meals is no small job for the volunteers at Scott Mission.
8: How many of these do you put out?
9: I couldn't even tell. I lost count.
7: But as the bags of food go out, they end up on the tables of the people the Scott Mission call their neighbors. And suddenly, it's worth it.
10: So the experience to, for them to know that they are human beings, that they, we care for them, that there's people who love them no matter what.
11: I work all over the place.
7: Among those neighbors, Alonzo Nelson. He was a school bus driver before an injury stopped him from being able to work.
11: So I came, I've been coming here almost 10 years now. And so on. And people are very nice to me here.
7: There's also 39-year-old Tudor Chiobanu. He couldn't find work and was living in his car most of the summer before he reached out to Scott Mission for help.
12: People avoid even making eye contact with us. It's very dehumanizing. And this place, like Scott Mission, it makes me feel human again.
13: I had been on the streets, actually, for a couple of months, sleeping in parks and things like that.
7: The last place Dr. Richard Hart thought he would find himself, he was last licensed as a surgeon in Ontario in 2023. He said he was defrauded of everything in a business deal and has been homeless since May.
13: Today is a day of Thanksgiving, though, so I'm not going to dwell on what happened. I'm going to give thanks for everybody here who took care of me when they heard my story and gave me a place to sleep.
7: Over at Good Shepherd Ministries, volunteers hope to feed 1,600 people.
14: So overall, the demand is increasing. A lot of people are depending really for the
8: their daily necessities on places like Good Shepherd, definitely.
7: The people who organize events like this say there is more demand than last year and point to indicators of poverty that are heading in the wrong direction. Ontario's Financial Accountability Office estimates the province's homeless population rose 23% since 2022. Public Health Ontario finding nearly a quarter of Ontario households are food insecure. And as for income assistance, Food Banks Canada gave Ontario an F, finding disability welfare gets a recipient to just 54% of the poverty line.
14: It's food insecurity, it's shelter, it's clothing, it's protection. All those concerns are rising, and we see it everywhere. We're at capacity.
7: Amid all this, regular people doing their part, like Valerie Skinner.
15: When my brother was alive, the Good Shepherd helped my brother when he was struggling with his addiction, and so I want to give back.
7: The whole effort to make sure that on Thanksgiving, these people have something to be thankful for.
12: The roof over my head, I'm thankful for the peaceful sleep that I'm able to have here. I'm thankful for everything.
7: And thankful for the hope that with love and support, things will get better. John Woodward, CTV News.
0: It's 10:10 and 18 degrees out. This is Toronto's breaking news, CP24. We'll take a look at Toronto's top stories next.

0: end has a way of surprising you. One second, you're surrounded by trails in the Don Valley. The next, you're in the heart of Cabbage Town with these old Victorian-style homes. It's just a neighborhood you have to walk around and explore. The village of Don Vale, a.k.a. Cabbage Town, is a small neighborhood west of the Don Valley. The name Cabbage Town dates back to the 1840s and is related to the Irish immigrants fleeing the potato famine. Today, it's a completely different story. It's a beautiful neighborhood with so much history and so much to explore.
1: Farm in the middle of a major city? Well, Cabbage Town's Riverdale Farm is just that. They've got chickens, check it out, cows, and so much more. It is 7.5 acres of green space. You've got

0: warm and cozy on the inside. Bisou is a neighborhood staple here in Cabbage Town, and you can get your favorite sweet treats and a coffee to go, or sit inside and chill with your friends. The Rainbow Tunnel started as a tribute to a friend by a teen artist back in the 70s in this old rail tunnel. Now, the city did paint over it, but the community rallied together and they brought it back to Technicolor life. The Aga Khan Museum is one of the most striking buildings in the city. It brings together architecture, art, and green spaces, and it's the first museum in North America dedicated to the arts of the Islamic civilizations. Whether you're looking to find a perfect spot to snap a selfie for your feed, or you just want to find a place with an epic view, the Chester Hill Lookout is just that. You can get a view of the highway, check out the traffic, but you can also check out this art by Victor Frazier. This is for all my astrology lovers. You can stand right in the center and find your sign. From farms in the heart of the city to historic buildings to cute little spots to epic views, Cabbage Town and the Don Valley have something for pretty much everyone. For more information, you can visit our website.
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4: Have you seen this guy, Henry Park? 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
1: To dance with the devil.
5: Yeah, Larry's playing like crazy. But, like, I'm confident. I think we got a good shot of doing something this season. I just can't imagine us without him. He's my favorite person to watch, too, so I don't know what I'd do.
6: The division's looking really strong this year. We might have a chance of going to the finals.
5: But I don't know. What do you think?
7: Man, I think you talk too much.
5: Okay.
7: You hear that? That's nice.
8: The cost of living is high, and times are getting tougher. Edward Gong says, while the current administration has fallen short, that's why he is taking action and calling for $1,000 in emergency relief for Torontonians aged 18 and over to ease the cost of living. Poll numbers may change, but the bills we face every day won't wait.
9: 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Vote for Gong. Number 22. 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

0: Work to remove the bike lanes on Bloor Street West set to begin tomorrow with a planned rally to protest the removal. Scarborough is emerging as a key battleground in Toronto's mayoral race, with both Olivia Chow and Brad Bradford making their case to voters there today. And some Ontario post-secondary students say they may need to drop out after the province froze financial aid payments. We'll have details just ahead. Stay with CP24 for more on these stories. For further details, head to our website, cp24.com, and the CP24 app. Work to remove the bike lanes on Bloor Street West set to begin tomorrow. However, it's set to be met with some contention, with the group Advocacy for Respect for Bicyclists set to hold a rally. They'll be beginning in Tom Riley Park, protesting the removal along Islington to Royal York. And Natalie Van Roy is there in Etobicoke along one of the stretch of bike lanes that are going to be impacted with this latest update. It's Natalie. Thanks for joining us, Natalie.
1: That's right, Liz. We've been here for a couple of hours, and we've had the chance to speak to residents who have been out tonight for a walk on this beautiful evening, as well as cyclists who are taking in a ride along these bike paths, which are not going to be here for much longer, because we've heard from the Ford government that they're promising to start that process of ripping these bike lanes out. Now, the Minister of Transportation had this to say in September. They said our government was given a clear and direct mandate by the people of Ontario to fight gridlock, including by restoring motor vehicle lanes that are needed to keep drivers moving. That statement goes on to say we're keeping a promise under Premier Ford's leadership. We're getting people and goods moving again and giving commuters back more of their times. But tonight we've spoken to people to hear what they have to say on the eve of this process starting.
2: I think west of Jane, these bike lanes don't make any sense. So I think it makes, you know, to remove them is perfect.
3: To be completely honest, I'm happy that we will be getting rid of the bike lanes. The congestion is crazy. I commute to work in Mississauga, and every day coming home, I am stuck in traffic on Bloor Street getting back home. I agree bike lanes are important. It's just not on a street like Bloor here.
4: That's actually crazy. Like, what are you going to use instead? What are you going to drive with the cars? It's dangerous, you know.
1: Now, there's lots of opinions on this issue, because we've heard from cyclists, we've heard from people that live in this neighborhood, and we know that there's a rally planned tomorrow where people are going to be gathering at an area less than a kilometer from here to speak out against this process, because the Court of Appeal has now given the green light for the Ford government to come in and rip out the bike lanes here along Bloor Street West. But this is a process that has gone back 2 years. It's been 2 years going through the courts and to get here. And this is actually only the first spot where they are going to be starting that process. There's going to be other areas throughout the city where there will be bike lanes ripped out next. Now, we did speak to a cyclist tonight. He says he uses this bike path multiple times a week. And for one of the he actually takes his daughter to her swimming lessons as well. So here's what he had to say.
5: Honestly, what I'm most concerned as a father, I take my daughter to her local swimming class just up the road up there, and we use this bike lane because it's the most convenient and safe way to go, and well, we don't know what's going to happen. I've reached out to the province. It's I almost hear absolutely nothing about when it's actually going to start, what area they're going to start first. I mean, as a father, you want to know, is your child going to be safe?
1: Now, like we mentioned before, we have heard from the Minister of Transportation that the process is actually starting tomorrow, Tuesday, and this will be the first spot. But like I said, cycling advocates are pushing back. They're going to be at that rally tomorrow and pushing back against this entire process. They have concerns around safety, and what are cyclists going to do if there's no safe spot to be able to

0: was taking part in a demonstration Saturday near Yonge and Grosvenor. The accused allegedly attacked the victim from behind, punched them in the head, with the victim falling and injuring their face and leg. The suspect is described as being about 5 feet tall, 5 inches, wore a gray jacket, had a black backpack. Call police or Crime Stoppers with any information. And a Toronto man faces sexual assault and indecent act charges after being arrested. 28-year-old Adebayo Maioli is accused of exposing himself to two people on the subway at King Station. This happened back on the 1st of September. He's also accused of exposing himself to one person on the subway at College Station. This was on the 3rd of this month. Police concerned there may be other victims. Anyone with information can call police or Crime Stoppers. It's 10:21 and 18 degrees out. This is Toronto's breaking news, CP24. RJ Mitty, best known for his role in Breaking Bad, has died. We'll have details after the break.
1: Betting on Buffalo? You could trust everyone's hot takes.
2: Buffalo? My cousin dated a guy who almost tried out for them. He says they're cooked.
3: Almost tried out?
4: I had a dream about buffaloes last night. Bad sign.
5: Really?
6: Hey. This took 6 months to cure. Number 6 has been cold for weeks. Do the math.
7: Or you could go with the score.
1: Oh. With news, stats, and insights right beside your bets, you gotta go with the score.
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6: The Toronto Raptors are adding some size to their camp roster. The team has signed 25-year-old center Jamarian Sharp. He's giving the 7'5" guy a chance to earn a roster spot. Now, to make room, Toronto waived guard Chuck Hepburn. Sharp suited up for the Raptors Summer League team and is coming off a G League Defensive Player of the Year season after leading the league in blocks. And Canadian Felix Auger-Aliassime is moving on at the Shanghai Masters Tennis Tournament. The Montreal native taking on Spain's Pablo Carreño Busta on the hard court. And it was a hard-fought match lasting about 2 hours. But Auger-Aliassime came out on top, 6-3, 4-6, 6-1, to move on to the round of 16. That's where he will take on Casper Ruud of Norway next. RJ Mitte, the actor best known for his role on Breaking Bad, has died. A spokesperson for the actor confirmed that he died today and an investigation was ongoing. Like the character he played on Breaking Bad, Mitte lived with cerebral palsy and advocated for disability rights. He was 34 years old. And screen star Selma Blair, she's in custody after an alleged incident on a flight last night from Los Angeles to New York City. The Port Authority of New York and New Jersey says police responded to a call about a physically abusive passenger on board a Delta Airlines flight. The two flight attendants reported injuries, with one transported to the hospital for further evaluation. And sources told ABC News that Blair is facing 2 counts of assault for allegedly kicking an officer. A representative for Blair said, quote, Selma experienced a medical emergency that led to the alleged conduct. And Canada's largest lottery jackpot in history, set to be drawn Tuesday.

0: the Lotto Max prize reaching $85 million. OLG says that the next draw will also feature 16 Max Millions prizes worth $1 million each, 85 Max Plus prizes worth $100,000 each. If no ticket wins, the $85 million jackpot and top prize will increase to $90 million. 1025, 18 degrees. This is Toronto's breaking news, CP24. Stay with us. More of Toronto's top stories next.
1: 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Bravo!
2: Yeah, Larry was playing like crazy. 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

0: work to remove the bike lanes on Bloor Street was set to begin tomorrow. And CP24's Natalie Van Roy getting reaction to that tonight. We'll hear from her coming up. Scarborough emerging as a key battleground in Toronto's mayoral race, with both Olivia Chow and Brad Bradford making their case to voters there today. We'll have the latest from the campaign trail. And we're hearing a renewed plea from Second Harvest for support this Thanksgiving Monday after its fleet of trucks were vandalized this weekend. We'll have details coming up. It is 10:30 and 18 degrees out. Feels like 23 still. Very warm. This is Toronto's breaking news, CP24, and I'm Liz West. A crash in Scarborough has killed one person and seriously injured two others. Two vehicles collided near Scarborough Golf Club Road and Lawrence Avenue shortly before 10 last night. Police say a 68-year-old woman who was a passenger in one of those vehicles was pronounced dead in hospital. The drivers of each vehicle also suffering serious but non-life-threatening injuries. And the cause of the crash, it's under investigation. No names have been released. And Toronto police searching for a man wanted in a failed-to-comply investigation. 23-year-old Tevin Campbell wanted by police after allegedly breaching a release order last month. Investigators believe the accused was out past his court-ordered curfew and allegedly tampered with and cut off his GPS ankle monitor. Campbell is wanted on two counts of failing to comply with a release order. Anyone with information on his whereabouts is urged to please come forward. And Toronto police trying to identify a man wanted in a sexual assault investigation. It's reported that on Saturday, the victim met the suspect near Bloor and Ossington, then proceeded to the suspect's apartment on Lansdowne. The suspect then allegedly assaulted the victim with a weapon before sexually assaulting them. The victim sustained minor injuries, and anyone with information on his whereabouts is urged to please come forward. A Toronto food charity says it's trying to figure out how to come up with the money to repair several of its trucks that were damaged by thieves. Second Harvest released this security camera footage that shows suspects breaking into its Etobicoke truck yard over the weekend. The food rescue organization says seven trucks had their exhaust systems cut and catalytic converters stolen. Second Harvest says the vehicles will likely be out of commission now for 2 to 3 weeks, and fixing the damage, that will cost tens of thousands of dollars.
1: It's going to cost us $70,000 to $80,000 to fix them, never mind the hole in the fence over there. And we are at a loss of what to do. We don't have the money. We did not budget for it. And we're just really disappointed that this is happening to a charity on Thanksgiving, no less, at a time when people need food more than ever. And our food is perishable, healthy food. So it's really disappointing that they won't be able to have that kind of dairy, protein, and produce that they need right now.
0: Well, mayoral candidate Brad Bradford stopped by the Second Harvest truck yard today to speak with the organization's CEO and get a look at some of the damage that was done to the facility. He's urging people who have the means to make a financial donation to the food rescue to make its trucks get moving again. Now, it's not the first time that Second Harvest trucks have been the target of vandalism. Back on New Year's Day, four vehicles were damaged when suspects entered the Etobicoke facility and poured water into some of the truck's gas tanks. A turkey giveaway in North York yesterday, well, that fell well short of demand. Organizers with the Downsview Park Merchants Market have been giving away free turkeys for 21 years. But this year, they say they saw an incredible spike in demand.
2: It was beyond imagination, beyond expectation. We usually have 300 people, between 250, 270 for the last 20 years. We're getting that many. But this year was over expectation. We had over 1,000 people come in to receive a free turkey. Usually it's a local thing what we do every year, but this year I've noticed a lot of people coming from Etobicoke, Mississauga, Brampton, and it's basically the cost, the rising cost of everything. Some people can truly cannot afford to buy a turkey meal.
0: Organizers say they tried to warn people, some of whom lined up several hours before the event started, that there were not enough turkeys to go around. In the end, some 700 people were turned away, but organizers gave out whatever they had left, like potatoes and cranberry sauce, to anyone who didn't get a turkey. For many, today is a day spent with family and friends, being thankful for what we have. For others, it's a day about helping those who don't have much. CTV's John Woodward reports.
3: Salads, snacks, and of course, the turkey. Getting ready for more than 300 Thanksgiving meals is no small job for the volunteers at Scott Mission.
4: How many of these do you put out?
5: I couldn't even tell. I lost count.
3: But as the bags of food go out, they end up on the tables of the people the Scott Mission call their neighbors. And suddenly, it's worth it.
6: So the experience for them to know that they are human beings, that we care for them, that there's people who love them no matter what.
7: I work all over the place.
3: Among those neighbors, Alonzo Nelson. He was a school bus driver before an injury stopped him from being able to work.
7: So I've been coming here almost 10 years now. That's so odd. And people are very nice to me here.
3: There's also 39-year-old Tudor Chiobanu. He couldn't find work and was living in his car most of the summer before he reached out to Scott Mission for help.
8: People avoid even making eye contact with us. It's very dehumanizing. And this place, like Scott Mission, it makes me feel human again.
9: I had been on the streets, actually, for a couple of months, sleeping in parks and things like that.
3: The last place Dr. Richard Hart thought he would find himself, he was last licensed as a surgeon in Ontario in 2023. He said he was defrauded of everything in a business deal and has been homeless since May.
9: Today is a day of Thanksgiving, though, so I'm not going to dwell on what happened. I'm going to give thanks for everybody here who took care of me when they heard my story and gave me a place to sleep.
3: Over at Good Shepherd Ministries, volunteers hope to feed 1,600 people.
10: So overall, the demand is increasing. A lot of people are depending really for their daily necessities on places like Good Shepherd, definitely.
11: The people who organize events like this say there is more demand than last year and point to indicators of poverty that are heading in the wrong direction.
3: Ontario's Financial Accountability Office estimates the province's homeless population rose 23% since 2022. Public Health Ontario finding nearly a quarter of Ontario households are food insecure. And as for income assistance, Food Banks Canada gave Ontario an F, finding disability welfare gets a recipient to just 54% of the poverty line.
12: It's food insecurity, it's shelter, it's clothing, it's protection. All those concerns are rising, and we see it everywhere. We're at capacity.
3: Amid all this, regular people doing their part, like Valerie Skinner.
13: When my brother was alive, the Good Shepherd helped my brother when he was struggling with his addiction, and so I want to give back.
3: The whole effort to make sure that on Thanksgiving, these people have something to be thankful for.
8: The roof over my head, I'm thankful for the peaceful sleep that I'm able to have here. I'm thankful for everything.
3: And thankful for the hope that with love and support, things will get better. John Woodward, CTV News.
0: Prime Minister Mark Carney released a Thanksgiving message today where he acknowledged the challenges the country faces as Albertans are set to vote in a referendum on staying in Canada next week.
14: This year, Thanksgiving is a bit different. A week from today, Albertans will have the opportunity to make an important decision about their future. Whether to remain part of Canada or begin a long and uncertain process through which Alberta could separate from Canada. Now, I have some perspectives on this choice. I grew up in Alberta. I went to school right here in St. Francis Xavier High School in Edmonton. I'm back home a lot these days because we are building big things again in Alberta.
0: A massive corn maze near Peterborough is attracting plenty of people this Thanksgiving weekend. Leahy's corn maze has been a fall tradition for nearly 10 years. This is the first year there's a theme. This year's maze is helping raise money for the Douro Dukes hockey program, and that supports young hockey players in the community. The attractions open every weekend until October 31st. It's 10:39, 18 degrees out right now. This is Toronto's breaking news, CP24. We'll take a look at Toronto's top stories next.
15: Yeah, Larry was playing like crazy. But like, I'm confident. I think we got a good shot of doing something this season. I just can't imagine us without him. He's my favorite person to watch, too, so I don't know what I'd do.
16: The division is looking really strong this year. We might have a chance of going to the finals.
15: But I don't know. What do you think?
17: Man, I think you talk too much.
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0: to remove the bike lanes on Bloor Street West, set to begin tomorrow with a planned rally set to protest the removal. Scarborough's emerging as a key battleground state on Toronto's mayoral race, with both Olivia Chow and Brad Bradford making their case to voters there today. And some Ontario post-secondary students saying they may need to drop out after the province froze financial aid payments. Details just ahead. Stay with CP24 for more on these stories. For further details, head to our website, cp24.com, and the CP24 app. We'll work to remove the bike lanes on Bloor Street West, set to begin tomorrow. The province passed legislation in 2024 that allowed it to get rid of the bike lanes. It was initially blocked by a lower court before the Court of Appeal ruled the government was free to scrap the bike lanes. Premier Doug Ford claims they contribute to increased traffic in Toronto. The government also issued a request for proposals to study and provide options for restoring vehicle lanes along the roadways set to be impacted. We spoke to cyclists and area residents.
1: I think west of Jane, these bike lanes don't make any sense. So I think it makes, to remove them is perfect.
2: To be completely honest, I'm happy that we will be getting rid of the bike lanes. The congestion is crazy. I commute to work in Mississauga, and every day coming home, I am stuck in traffic on Bloor Street getting back home. I agree bike lanes are important. It's just not on a street like Bloor here.
3: That's actually crazy. Like, what are you going to use instead? What are you going to drive with the cars? It's dangerous, you know?
4: Honestly, what I'm most concerned as a father, I take my daughter to her local swimming class just up the road up there, and we use this bike lane because it's the most convenient and safe way to go, and we don't know what's going to happen. I've reached out to the province. I almost hear absolutely nothing about when it's actually going to start, what area they're going to start first. I mean, as a father, you want to know, is your child going to be safe?
0: The province also plans to remove bike lanes along Yonge Street and University Avenue. Now, there will be some early closures on Line 2 for subway riders to keep in mind this week. Trains, they'll stop running between Kipling and Jane stations at 11:59. That's from Tuesday till Friday until crews perform track work. Shuttle buses, they'll be operating. Staff will be available to assist passengers. The TTC says that regular subway service, that'll resume each morning, 6 o'clock a.m. Police want your help in finding a man wanted for an attack near Yonge Street Saturday. They're looking for this person. Police allege he attacked someone who was taking part in a demonstration Saturday near Yonge and Grosvenor. The accused allegedly attacked the victim from behind, punched them in the head, with the victim falling and injuring their face and leg. The suspect is described as being about 5'5", wearing a gray jacket and had a black backpack. Call police or Crime Stoppers with any information. And a Toronto man faces sexual assault and indecent act charges after being arrested. 28-year-old Adebayo Maoli is accused of exposing himself to two people on the subway. This took place at King Station back on the 1st of September. He's also accused of exposing himself to one person on the subway at College Station on the 3rd of the month. Police concerned there may be other victims. Anyone with information can call police or Crime Stoppers. And some Ontario students say they may have to drop out. This after the province froze financial aid payments at private career colleges. The government says it's investigating possible misuse of public money, but students say their futures are now in limbo. And CTV's Kamal Karamali has more.
5: At this Toronto college alone, roughly 400 students now face uncertainty on how they're going to pay their tuition after the province froze their student aid payments.
6: Well, actually, I'm like literally in a hard position now, because like that's what I was depending on, was to, you know, to survive for the few months that I'm actually in school here.
5: The freeze affects thousands of students at private career colleges across Ontario, including those training for jobs in healthcare and early childhood education. The province paused payments through the Ontario Student Assistance Program, or OSAP, after an audit flagged possible misuse of public money. Among the concerns, whether students were actually enrolled and participating in their courses, and unusual patterns in applications for aid. The matter has been now referred to provincial police. The government says it can't yet rule rule out wider problems, so it's frozen payments across the private sector while the review continues. In a statement to CTV News, a spokesperson for Ontario's Colleges and Universities Minister says the pause is about holding bad actors accountable and that the government is working quickly to develop options for low-interest third-party loans.
7: This pause has a huge domino effect. And in a nursing home, in the hospital, in the clinics, they're not going to have as many graduates going into the workforce.
5: Now, ongoing concern over the ripple effect in an industry that's already desperately in need of healthcare workers. Kamal Karamali, CTV News, Toronto.
0: A Canadian's been arrested by the FBI after the Bureau's network was attacked by a criminal hacking group. One of the suspects has been identified by Reuters as Edward Dabrowski for conspiring with the hacking group Shiny Hunters. The FBI says the hacking group stole information from nearly every FBI employee from its jobs portal. The group typically demands ransom payments for the return of sensitive data. Dabrowski has not commented on the arrest. He's known as being a ransomware negotiator, not a hacker. The RCMP confirmed only that a Canadian has been arrested. And post-tropical storm Rachel creating a stir in Sin City. Take a look. This is what parts of the Vegas Strip looks like today. Hours of heavy flooding left the street in the desert metro Las Vegas area. The National Weather Service says that the rainfall smashed a record set back in 2012. So far, no deaths have been reported, but rain contributed to a number of traffic accidents in and around the city. And Pope Leo stuck with his busy schedule today following news he's set to undergo a major health procedure. The Vatican says that the Pope carried out 7 previously planned meetings this morning ahead of his admission to hospital tomorrow. The 71-year-old pontiff revealed yesterday that his doctors had advised the removal of a nodule found in one of his lungs in a recent checkup. And doctors say it's by no means certain to be cancer. And if it is, then early intervention was important. Hindus in India celebrating a 9-day religious festival this week. Here's a look at some of the festivities. The Hindu festival Navratri kicked off on Sunday with worshippers honoring a Hindu goddess and marking the triumph of good over evil. The festivities includes a traditional folk dance in which people, dressed as colorful attire, move in circles to rhythmic music. Beautiful. It is 10:49, 18 degrees out. This is Toronto's Breaking News, CP24. And RJ Mitty, best known for his role in Breaking Bad, has died. We'll have details on that after the break.
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0: The Toronto Raptors are adding some size to their camp roster. The team has signed 25-year-old center Jamarian Sharp, giving the 7'5" big man a chance to earn a roster spot. To make room, Toronto waived guard Chuck Hepburn. Sharp, suited up for the Raptors Summer League, and is coming off a G League Defensive Player of the Year season after leading the league in blocks. And Canadian Félix Auger-Aliassime moving on at the Shanghai Masters tennis tourney. The Montreal native taking on Spain's Pablo Carreño Busta on the hard court. And it was a hard-fought match, lasting about 2 hours. But Auger-Aliassime came out on top, 6-3, 4-6, 6-1, to move on to the round of 16. Now that's where he'll take on Casper Ruud of Norway. RJ Mitty, the actor best known for his role in Breaking Bad, has died. A spokesperson for the actor confirmed that he died today and an investigation was ongoing. Like the character he played on Breaking Bad, Mitty lived with cerebral palsy and advocated for disability rights. He was 34 years old. And Screen star Selma Blair is in custody after allegedly an incident on a flight last night from Los Angeles to New York City. The Port Authority of New York and New Jersey says police responded to a call about a physically abusive passenger on board a Delta Airlines flight. Two flight attendants reported injuries, with one transported to the hospital for further evaluation. Sources told ABC News Blair is facing two counts of assault for allegedly kicking an officer. A representative for Blair said, quote, Selma experienced a medical emergency that led to the alleged conduct. Blair has been outspoken about her struggles living with multiple sclerosis. It's unclear if her battle with the disorder is related to yesterday's alleged incident. And Canada's largest lottery jackpot in history set to be drawn Tuesday. The Lotto Max prize reaching $85 million. OLG says the next draw will also feature 16 max million prizes worth $1 million each and 85 max plus prizes worth $100,000 each. If no ticket wins the $85 million jackpot, the top prize will increase to 90 million. It's 10:53, 18 degrees out right now. This is Toronto's breaking news, CP24, and we'll take a look at Toronto's top stories next.

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8: Yeah, Larry was playing like crazy.
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7: 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We might have a chance of going to the finals.
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0: Welcome back. Scarborough is emerging as a key battleground in Toronto's mayoral race, with both Olivia Chow and Brad Bradford making their case to voters there today. We'll have the latest from the campaign trail. And work to remove the bike lanes on Bloor Street West set to begin Tuesday with a planned rally set to protest the removal. We're hearing a renewed plea from Second Harvest for support this Thanksgiving Monday after its fleet of trucks vandalized this weekend. We'll have details on that coming up. This is Toronto's breaking news, CP24, and I'm Liz West. A crash in Scarborough has killed one person and seriously injured two others. Two vehicles collided near Scarborough Golf Club Road and St. Lawrence Avenue. It was shortly after 10 last night. Police say a 68-year-old woman who was a passenger in one of the vehicles was pronounced dead in hospital. The drivers of each vehicle also suffered serious but non-life-threatening injuries. The cause of the crash is under investigation. No names have been released. And Toronto police searching for a man wanted in a failed-to-comply investigation. 23-year-old Tevin Campbell wanted by police after allegedly breaching a release order last month. Investigators believe the accused was out past his court-ordered curfew and allegedly tampered with and cut off his GPS ankle monitor. Campbell's wanted on two counts of failing to comply with a release order. Anyone with information on his whereabouts is urged to please come forward. And Toronto police trying to identify a man wanted in a sexual assault investigation. It's reported that on Saturday, the victim met the suspect near Bloor and Ossington, then proceeded to the suspect's apartment on Lansdowne. The suspect then allegedly assaulted the victim with a weapon before sexually assaulting them. The victim sustained minor injuries. Anyone with information on his whereabouts is urged to please come forward. And with just 2 weeks to go until Election Day, Brad Bradford and Olivia Chow, they were making campaign appearances in Scarborough. CTV's Raheem Ladani with the latest on the campaign trail.
1: Greeting residents at Tam O'Shanter Towers, Olivia Chow handed out 250 free meals to seniors this holiday Monday, alongside the Chinese Cultural Centre of Greater Toronto. Chow campaigning in the key battleground of Scarborough, touting her track record of helping the elderly age in their homes and neighborhoods longer.
2: Homemaker services, dental and health care in mobile vans, and connecting them with each other. Those are new and ambitious plan that over 25,000 seniors to start can age at home in dignity.
1: With exactly 2 weeks until Election Day, candidate Brad Bradford is also focusing his efforts in the region, having made more than a half dozen appearances in Scarborough since September. Bradford joining a Thanksgiving food drive at St. Martin de Porres Parish and promising to make residents in this neighborhood a priority.
3: The Eglinton East Scarborough LRT will be my top transit priority, not just for Scarborough, but for the whole city. And it was unfortunate that Mayor Chow dropped that off of the docket a little bit earlier this year, but it's my number one priority. We're also going to make it a little bit easier for people to get around, rationalizing some of the red bus lanes, removing the ones that are no longer needed or maybe haven't been as effective.
1: In a poll taken last week for CTV News Toronto and CP24, Scarborough residents were asked who they'd vote for if the election was held today. Olivia Chow garnered 36.7% support. Brad Bradford received 28.1% of the vote. Chris Alexander, who hadn't dropped out at the time, was at 0.6%, while 32% of people said they were still undecided.
4: Especially today when we look around, youth need a lot of guidance, and hopefully whoever gets elected as mayor can focus on Scarborough and our youth.
1: While advanced polling stations closed on Sunday, tomorrow we're expecting numbers of how many people came out to cast an early vote ahead of Election Day, which is October 26th.
0: A Toronto food charity says it's trying to figure out how to come up with the money to repair several of its trucks that were damaged by thieves. Second Harvest released this security camera footage that shows suspects breaking into its Etobicoke truck yard over the weekend. The food rescue organization says seven trucks had their exhaust systems cut and catalytic converters stolen. Second Harvest says the vehicles will likely be out of commission for 2 or 3 weeks. And fixing the damage, well, that's going to cost tens of thousands of dollars.
5: It's going to cost us $70,000 to $80,000 to fix them, never mind the hole in the fence over there. And we are at a loss of what to do. We don't have the money. We did not budget for it. And we're just really disappointed that this is happening to a charity on Thanksgiving, no less, at a time when people need food more than ever. And our food is perishable, healthy food. So it's really disappointing that they won't be able to have that kind of dairy, protein and produce that they need right now.
0: And mayoral candidate Brad Bradford stopped by the Second Harvest Truck Yard today to speak with the organization's CEO and get a look at some of the damage that was done to the facility. He's urging people who have the means to make a financial donation to the food rescue to get its trucks moving again. This is not the first time that Second Harvest trucks have been the target of vandalism. Back on New Year's Day, 4 vehicles were damaged. That's when suspects entered the Etobicoke facility and then poured water into some of the truck's gas tanks. And a turkey giveaway in North York yesterday, it fell well short of demand. Organizers with the Downsview Park Merchants Market have been giving away free turkeys for 21 years. But this year, they say they saw an incredible spike in demand.
6: It was beyond imagination, beyond expectation. We usually have 300 people between 250, 270 for the last 20 years. We're getting that many. But this year was over expectation. We had over 1,000 people come in to receive a free turkey. Usually it's a local thing, what we do every year. But this year I've noticed a lot of people coming from Etobicoke, Mississauga, Brampton, and it's basically the cost, the rising cost of everything. Some people can truly cannot afford to buy a turkey meal.
0: Organizers say they tried to warn people, some of whom lined up several hours before the event started, that there were not enough turkeys to go around. And in the end, some 700 people were turned away. But organizers gave out whatever they had left, like potatoes and cranberry sauce, to those who did not get turkeys. A massive corn maze near Peterborough, it's attracting plenty of people this Thanksgiving weekend. Leahy's corn maze has been a fall tradition for nearly 10 years. It's huge. This is the first year that there's a theme. This year's maze is helping raise money for the Douro Dukes hockey program, which supports young hockey players in the community. The attractions open every weekend until just October 31st. I'm lost looking at that. This is Toronto's breaking news, CP24. We'll have a look at Toronto's top stories. That's next.
7: Hi, I am the Chief Resident, Dr. Larson. 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
0: For many, today is a day spent with family and friends, being thankful for what we have. But for others, it's a day about helping those who don't have much. And CTV's John Woodward reports.
16: salads, snacks, and of course, the turkey. Getting ready for more than 300 Thanksgiving meals is no small job for the volunteers at Scott Mission.
17: How many of these do you put out?
18: I couldn't even tell. I lost count.
16: But as the bags of food go out, they end up on the tables of the people the Scott Mission call their neighbors. And suddenly, it's worth it.
19: So the experience to for them to know that they are human beings, that they, we care for them, that there's people who love them no matter what.
20: I work all over the place.
16: Among those neighbors, Alonzo Nelson. He was a school bus driver before an injury stopped him from being able to work.
20: So I came, I've been coming here almost 10 years now. That's so odd. And people are very nice to me here.
16: There's also 39-year-old Tudor Chiobanu. He couldn't find work and was living in his car most of the summer before he reached out to Scott Mission for help.
21: People avoid even making eye contact with us. It's very dehumanizing. And this place, like Scott Mission, it makes me feel human again.
22: I had been on the streets, actually, for a couple of months, sleeping in parks and things like that.
16: The last place Dr. Richard Hart thought he would find himself, he was last licensed as a surgeon in Ontario in 2023. He said he was defrauded of everything in a business deal and has been homeless since May.
22: Today is the day of Thanksgiving, though, so I'm not going to dwell on what happened. I'm going to give thanks for everybody here who took care of me when they heard my story and gave me a place to sleep.
16: Over at Good Shepherd Ministries, volunteers hope to feed 1,600 people.
23: So overall, the demand is increasing. A lot of people are depending really for their daily necessities on places like Good Shepherd, definitely.
16: The people who organize events like this say there is more demand than last year and point to indicators of poverty that are heading in the wrong direction. Ontario's Financial Accountability Office estimates the province's homeless population rose 23% since 2022. Public Health Ontario finding nearly a quarter of Ontario households are food insecure. And as for income assistance, Food Banks Canada gave Ontario an F, finding disability welfare gets a recipient to just 54% of the poverty line.
24: It's food insecurity, it's shelter, it's clothing, it's protection. All those concerns are rising, and we see it everywhere. We're at capacity.
16: Amid all this, regular people doing their part, like Valerie Skinner.
25: When my brother was alive, the Good Shepherd helped my brother when he was struggling with his addiction, and so I want to give back.
16: The whole effort to make sure that on Thanksgiving, these people have something to be thankful for.
21: The roof over my head, I'm thankful for the peaceful sleep that I'm able to have here. I'm thankful for everything.
16: And thankful for the hope that with love and support, things will get better. John Woodward, CTV News.
0: And work to remove the bike lanes on Bloor Street West set to begin tomorrow. However, it's set to be met with some contention with the group Advocacy for Respect for Cyclists. They're holding a rally beginning in Tom Ripley Park, protesting the removal along Islington to Royal York. And CP24's Nellie Van Roy has more.
26: The Ford government previously announced that it would proceed with starting to rip out the bike lanes here along Bloor Street West starting on Tuesday after the Ontario Court of Appeal gave the go-ahead a couple of months ago. Now, we spoke to cyclists and residents who live in the neighborhood tonight, and there's been a lot of mixed feelings about this process starting on Tuesday. Now, here's what people who live in the neighborhood had to say.
27: I think west of Jane, these bike lanes don't make any sense. So I think it makes, you know, to remove them is perfect.
28: To be completely honest, I'm happy that we will be getting rid of the bike lanes. The congestion is crazy. I commute to work in Mississauga, and every day coming home, I am stuck in traffic on Bloor Street getting back home. I agree bike lanes are important. It's just not on a street like Bloor here.
29: That's actually crazy. Like, what are you going to use instead? What are you going to drive with the cars? It's dangerous, you know.
30: Honestly, what I'm most concerned as a father, I take my daughter to her local swimming class just up the road up there, and we use this bike lane because it's the most convenient and safe way to go, and we don't know what's going to happen. I've reached out to the province. It's, I almost hear absolutely nothing about when it's actually going to start, what area they're going to start first. I mean, as a father, you want to know, is your child going to be safe?
26: The Minister of Transportation released this statement back in September, stating our government was given a clear and direct mandate by the people of Ontario to fight gridlock, including by restoring motor vehicle lanes that are needed to keep drivers moving. Going on to say we're keeping our promise. Under Premier Ford's leadership, we're getting people and goods moving again and giving commuters back more of their time. Now, cycling advocates are already speaking out about the move ahead of a protest that is planned for Tuesday. Cycle Ontario's executive director, Michael Longfield, stating ripping out these protective bike lanes against the will of Toronto City Council is a colossal waste of $48 million. The province's own experts know it will not ease traffic congestion. It will put people's lives at risk, and there is no network of side streets that could replace these lanes. Now, the province passed legislation in 2024 that allowed it to get rid of bike lanes. That legislation was initially blocked by a lower court before the Court of Appeal ruled that the province was free to scrap the bike lanes. Premier Doug Ford claims they contribute to increased traffic in Toronto. This is step one of the removal, and there are also plans to remove bike lanes along University Avenue and Yonge Street. Natalie Van Roy, CP24.
0: And there's going to be some early closures online, too, for subway riders to keep in mind this week. Trains will stop running between Kipling and Jane stations at 11:59 Tuesday to Friday, and that's while crews perform some track work. Shuttle buses, they'll be operating. Staff will be available to assist passengers. The TTC says regular subway service will resume each morning at approximately 6 o'clock. And this is Toronto's breaking news, CP24. More of the city's top stories. That's after this short break.
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Scarborough is emerging as a key battleground in Toronto's mayoral race. Both Olivia Chow and Brad Bradford making their case to voters there. And some Ontario post-secondary students say they may need to drop out after the province froze financial aid payments. Details just ahead. Stay with CP24 for more on these stories. For further details, head to our website, cp24.com, and the CP24 app. Well, police want your help in finding a man wanted for an attack near Yonge Street yesterday. They're looking for this person. Police allege he attacked someone who was taking part in a demonstration Saturday that was near Yonge and Grosvenor. The accused allegedly attacked the victim from behind, punched them in the head, then the victim fell and injured their face and leg. The suspect's being described as being about 5'5", wore a gray jacket and had a black backpack. Call police or Crime Stoppers with any information. And a Toronto man faces sexual assault and indecent act charges after being arrested. 28-year-old Adebayo Maioli is accused of exposing himself to two people. This happened on the subway at King Station back on the 1st of September. He's also accused of exposing himself to one person on the subway at College Station on the 3rd of this month. Police are concerned there may be other victims. Anyone with information can call police or Crime Stoppers. And some Ontario students say they may have to drop out after the province froze financial aid payments at private career colleges. The government says it's investigating possible misuse of public money, but students say their futures are now in limbo. The CTV's Kamal Karamali has

0: To provincial police. The government says it can't yet rule out wider problems, so it's frozen payments across the private sector while the review continues. In a statement to CTV News, a spokesperson for Ontario's colleges and universities minister says the pause is about holding bad actors accountable and that the government is working quickly to develop options for low-interest third-party loans.
1: This pause has a huge domino effect, and in a nursing home, in a hospital, in the clinics, they're not going to have as many graduates going into the workforce.
0: Now, ongoing concern over the ripple effect in an industry that's already desperately in need of healthcare workers. Kamal Karamali, CTV News, Toronto.
2: And a Canadian's been arrested by the FBI after the Bureau's network was attacked by a criminal hacking group. One of the suspects has been identified by Reuters as Edward Dabrowski. That's for conspiring with the hacking group Shiny Hunters. The FBI says that hacking group stole information from nearly every FBI employee from its jobs portal. The group typically demands ransom payments for the return of sensitive data. Dabrowski has not commented on the arrest. He's known as being a ransomware negotiator, not a hacker. The RCMP confirmed only that a Canadian has been arrested. And Pope Leo stuck with his busy schedule today following news he's set to undergo major health procedure. The Vatican says that the Pope carried out 7 previously planned meetings this morning, all ahead of his admission to hospital tomorrow. The 71-year-old pontiff revealed yesterday that his doctors had advised the removal of a nodule found in one of his lungs in a recent checkup. Doctors say it's by no means certain to be cancer, and if it is, then early intervention was important. This is Toronto's breaking news. CP24, RJ Mitty, best known for his role in Breaking Bad, has died. We'll have those details after the break.
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5: The Toronto Raptors are adding some size to their camp roster. The team has signed 25-year-old center Jamarian Sharp, giving the 7'5" big man a chance to earn a roster spot. To make room, Toronto waived guard Chuck Hepburn. Sharp suited up for the Raptors' summer league team and is coming off a G League Defensive Player of the Year season after leading the league in blocks. And Canadian Félix Auger-Aliassime is moving on at the Shanghai Masters tennis tourney. The Montreal native taking on Spain's Pablo Carreño Busta on the hard court. And it was a hard-fought match lasting about 2 hours. But Auger-Aliassime came out on top, 6-3, 4-6, 6-1, to move on to the round of 16. And that's where he'll take on Casper Ruud of Norway next. RJ Mitty, the actor best known for his role on Breaking Bad, has died. A spokesperson for the actor confirmed that he died today, and an investigation was ongoing. Like the character he

0: played on Breaking Bad. Mitty lived with cerebral palsy and advocated for disability rights. He was 34 years old. And screen star Selma Blair is in custody after an alleged incident on a flight last night from Los Angeles to New York City. The Port Authority of New York and New Jersey says police responded to a call about a physically abusive passenger on board a Delta Airlines flight. Two flight attendants reported injuries, with one transported to the hospital for further evaluation. Sources told ABC News that Blair is facing two counts of assault for allegedly kicking an officer. A representative for Blair said, quote, Selma experienced a medical emergency that led to the alleged conduct. This is Toronto's breaking news, CP24, Canada's largest lottery jackpot. That'll be drawn tomorrow. We'll tell you how much it is coming up.
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3: Canada's largest lottery jackpot in history set to be drawn Tuesday, with the Lotto Max prize reaching $85 million. OLG says the next draw will also feature 16 Max Millions prizes worth $1 million each, 85 Max Plus prizes worth $100,000 each, and if no ticket wins the $85 million jackpot, well, the top prize will increase to $90 million. And this is Toronto's breaking news, CP24. Thanks for watching. We'll have a look at your top stories. That's coming up next.

0: Good evening and happy Thanksgiving. For many, today is spent with family and friends being thankful for what we have. But for others, it's a day about helping those in need. CTV's John Woodward reports.
1: Salads, snacks, and of course, the turkey. Getting ready for more than 300 Thanksgiving meals is no small job for the volunteers at Scott Mission.
2: How many of these do you put out?
3: I couldn't even tell. I lost count.
1: But as the bags of food go out, they end up on the tables of the people the Scott Mission call their neighbors. And suddenly, it's worth it.
4: So the experience to, for them to know that they are human beings, that they, we care for them, that there's people who love them no matter what.
5: I work all over the place.
1: Among those neighbors, Alonzo Nelson. He was a school bus driver before an injury stopped him from being able to work.
5: So I came, I've been coming here almost 10 years now. That's so odd. And people are very nice to me here.
1: There's also 39-year-old Tudor Chiobanu. He couldn't find work and was living in his car most of the summer before he reached out to Scott Mission for help.
6: People avoid even making eye contact with us. It's very dehumanizing. And this place, like Scott Mission, it makes me feel human again.
7: I had been on the streets, actually, for a couple of months, sleeping in parks and things like that.
1: The last place Dr. Richard Hart thought he would find himself, he was last licensed as a surgeon in Ontario in 2023. He said he was defrauded of everything in a business deal and has been homeless since May.
7: Today is a day of Thanksgiving, though, so I'm not going to dwell on what happened. I'm going to give thanks for everybody here who took care of me when they heard my story and gave me a place to sleep.
1: Over at Good Shepherd Ministries, volunteers hope to feed 1,600 people.
8: So overall, the demand is increasing. A lot of people are depending really for their daily necessities on places like Good Shepherd, definitely.
9: The people who organize events like this say there is more demand than last year and point to indicators of poverty that are heading in the wrong direction.
1: Ontario's Financial Accountability Office estimates the province's homeless population rose 23% since 2022. Public Health Ontario finding nearly a quarter of Ontario households are food insecure. And as for income assistance, Food Banks Canada gave Ontario an F, finding disability welfare gets a recipient to just 54% of the poverty line.
10: It's food insecurity, it's shelter, it's clothing, it's protection. All those concerns are rising, and we see it ever. We're at capacity.
1: Amid all this, regular people doing their part, like Valerie Skinner.
11: When my brother was alive, the Good Shepherd helped my brother when he was struggling with his addiction, and so I want to give back.
1: The whole effort to make sure that on Thanksgiving, these people have something to be thankful for.
6: The roof over my head, I'm thankful for the peaceful sleep that I'm able to have here. I'm thankful for everything.
1: And thankful for the hope that with love and support, things will get better. John Woodward, CTV News.
0: Meanwhile, a turkey giveaway in North York yesterday fell well short of demand. Organizers with the Downsview Park Merchants Market have been giving away free turkeys for 21 years. But this year, they saw an incredible spike in demand.
12: It was beyond imagination, beyond expectation. We usually have 300 people between 250, 270 for the last 20 years. We're getting that many. But this year was over expectation. We had over 1,000 people come in to receive a free turkey. Usually it's a local thing what we do every year, but this year I've noticed a lot of people coming from Etobicoke, Mississauga, Brampton, and it's basically the cost, the rising cost of everything. Some people can truly cannot afford to buy a turkey meal.
0: Organizers say they tried to warn people, some of whom had lined up for several hours before it even started, that there would be not enough turkeys to go around. In the end, some 700 people were turned away, but organizers gave out whatever they had left, like potatoes and cranberry sauce, to those who didn't get turkeys. An update now to a story we first brought you yesterday. A Toronto food charity says it's trying to figure out how to come up with money to repair several of its trucks that were damaged by thieves. Second Harvest released this security camera footage that shows suspects breaking into its Etobicoke truck yard over the weekend. The food rescue organization says seven trucks had their exhaust systems cut and catalytic converters stolen. Second Harvest says the vehicles will be likely out of commission for 2 to 3 weeks, and fixing the damage will cost tens of thousands of dollars.
2: It's going to cost us $70,000 to $80,000 to fix them, never mind the hole in the fence over there. And we are at a loss of what to do. We don't have the money. We did not budget for it. And we're just really disappointed that this is happening to a charity on Thanksgiving, no less, at a time when people need food more than ever. And our food is perishable, healthy food. So it's really disappointing that they won't be able to have that kind of dairy protein and produce that they need right now.
0: This is not the first time that Second Harvest trucks have been the target of vandalism. Back on New Year's Day, four vehicles were damaged when suspects entered the Etobicoke facility and poured water into some of the truck's gas tanks. Well, you may have seen mayoral candidate Brad Bradford in the footage we just showed you. He stopped by Second Harvest to offer support as the municipal election campaign continued today. With just 2 weeks to go until Election Day, both he and Olivia Chow were making campaign appearances in Scarborough. CTV's Raheem Ladani has the recap.
13: 大家在这里聚聚都很开心啊！开心。 Greeting residents at Tamil Shanter Towers, Olivia Chow handed out 250 free meals to seniors this holiday Monday, alongside the Chinese Cultural Center of Greater Toronto. Chow campaigning in the key battleground of Scarborough, touting her track record of helping the elderly age in their homes and neighborhoods longer.
14: Homemaker services, dental and health care in mobile vans and connecting them with each other. Those are new and ambitious plan that over 25,000 seniors to start can age at home in dignity.
13: With exactly 2 weeks until Election Day, candidate Brad Bradford is also focusing his efforts in the region, having made more than a half dozen appearances in Scarborough since September. Bradford joining a Thanksgiving food drive at St. Martin de Porres Parish and promising to make residents in this neighborhood a priority.
15: The Eglinton East Scarborough LRT will be my top transit priority, not just for Scarborough, but for the whole city. And it was unfortunate that Mayor Chow dropped that off of the docket a little bit earlier this year, but it's my number one priority. We're also going to make it a little bit easier for people to get around, rationalizing some of the red bus lanes, removing the ones that are no longer needed or maybe haven't been as effective.
13: In a poll taken last week for CTV News Toronto and CP24, Scarborough residents were asked who they'd vote for if the election was held today. Olivia Chow garnered 36.7% support. Brad Bradford received 28.1% of the vote. Chris Alexander, who hadn't dropped out at the time, was at 0.6%, while 32% of people said they were still undecided.
16: Especially today when we look around, youth need a lot of guidance, and hopefully whoever gets elected as mayor can focus on Scarborough and our youth.
13: While advanced polling stations closed on Sunday, tomorrow we're expecting numbers of how many people came out to cast an early vote ahead of Election Day, which is October 26th.
17: Raheem Ladani, CTV News, Toronto.
0: We'll have more news in a moment, but you're looking at a live view of the city tonight. It's a nice view from up top, and it was a nicer day than you might have expected. As we check the satellite radar, you can see some precipitation moving through the northern part of the province, but it seems to be clear right now as we check the current temperatures. 19 in Toronto, much warmer than you would expect for this time of year, and that seems to hold throughout the region as we get as high as Parry Sound, with it only being 12 degrees up there. Overnight at a glance, 16 degrees, but you see some rain and thunderstorm risk moving in, and it could happen throughout the night as we look towards maybe an unsettled day tomorrow. We'll talk about that a little bit later on. Wind will be southeast, 10 kilometers per hour. Sunrise will come at 7:29 a.m. A woman is dead and two others were seriously injured after a crash in Scarborough last night. It happened just before 10 o'clock near Scarborough Golf Club Road and Lawrence. Toronto police say the two vehicles collided, one of them flipping over as a result. Police also say a 68-year-old woman was pronounced dead in hospital. The drivers of both vehicles were also taken to hospital with serious but non-life-threatening injuries. The cause of the crash remains under investigation. Work to remove bike lanes on Bloor Street West is slated to begin tomorrow, but not without pushback, as cycling advocates are planning a rally along Islington to Royal York. CP24's Natalie Van Roy has the latest.
18: The Ford government previously announced that it would proceed with starting to rip out the bike lanes here along Bloor Street West starting on Tuesday after the Ontario Court of Appeal gave the go-ahead a couple of months ago. Now, we spoke to cyclists and residents who live in the neighborhood tonight, And there's been a lot of mixed feelings about this process starting on Tuesday. Now, here's what people who live in the neighborhood had to say.
19: I think west of Jane, these bike lanes don't make any sense. So I think it makes, you know, to remove them is perfect.
20: To be completely honest, I'm happy that we will be getting rid of the bike lanes. The congestion is crazy. I commute to work in Mississauga, and every day coming home, I am stuck in traffic on Bloor Street getting back home. I agree bike lanes are important. It's just not on a street like Bloor here.
21: That's actually crazy. Like, what are you going to use instead? What are you going to drive with the cars? It's dangerous, you know.
22: Honestly, what I'm most concerned as a father, I take my daughter to her local swimming class just up the road up there, and we use this bike lane because it's the most convenient and safe way to go, and we don't know what's going to happen. I've reached out to the province. It's I almost hear absolutely nothing about when it's actually going to start, what area they're going to start first. I mean, as a father, you want to know, is your child going to be safe?
18: The Minister of Transportation released this statement back in September, stating our government was given a clear and direct mandate by the people of Ontario to fight gridlock, including by restoring motor vehicle lanes that are needed to keep drivers moving. Going on to say, we're keeping our promise. Under Premier Ford's leadership, we're getting people and goods moving again and giving commuters back more of their time. Now, cycling advocates are already speaking out about the move ahead of a protest that is planned for Tuesday. Cycle Ontario's executive director, Michael Longfield, stating ripping out these protected bike lanes against the will of Toronto City Council is a colossal waste of $48 million. The province's own experts know it will not ease traffic congestion. It will put people's lives at risk. And there is no network of side streets that could replace these lanes. Now, the province passed legislation in 2024 that allowed it to get rid of bike lanes. That legislation was initially blocked by a lower court before the Court of Appeal ruled that the province was free to scrap the bike lanes. Premier Doug Ford claims they contribute to increased traffic in Toronto. This is step one of the removal, and there are also plans to remove bike lanes along University Avenue and Yonge Street. Natalie Van Roy, CP24.
0: We'll have more news coming on CTV News Toronto. Stay with us.
23: Yeah, Larry was playing like crazy. But, like, I'm confident. I think we got a good shot of doing something this season. I just can't imagine us without him. He's my favorite person to watch, too, so I don't know what I'd do.
24: The division's looking really strong this year. We might have a chance of going to the finals.
23: But I don't know. What do you think?
25: Man, I think you talk too much.
23: Okay.
25: You hear that? That's nice.
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8: Welcome back. You're looking at a live shot of the city from our port camera across Lake Ontario from the Toronto Island. You can see the city looking a little bit hazy. We'll check the current temperatures right now as we can see that Toronto's sitting at 19 degrees, very warm for the evening hours. And if you look at the region and go down to Chatham-Kent, it's 20 degrees there and it's unseasonably warm right now. We're expecting more of that for tomorrow, but we'll get into that in just a little bit. Currently, the high tonight with a low would be 16 degrees. It's normally 6 for this time of year, but it looks like there's the chance of some unsettled weather through the province as there could be some thunderstorms, probably a reaction as to how warm it is. As we look for tomorrow's highs, up to 25 degrees. So there's a chance of some showers, some thunder showers, and some sun you can see, much warmer than we would expect for this time of year. Now, looking at the forecast radar through the next 24 hours, you can see that precipitation sweeping through the region. It'll clear out by tomorrow evening, but as we move forward, the rain accumulation could be relatively high, looking towards the middle of Lake Ontario, up around Barrie, and that area could see the most of 27 millimeters, 35 millimeters possible for Peterborough, but down here in Toronto, as low as 6 millimeters of rain and just 1 millimeter when you go down to the Hamilton area. Looking ahead to the seven-day forecast, we see tomorrow that unsettled weather. Wednesday looking like it could be partially cloud cover and 19 degrees. And we see the temperature starting to slip as it goes from 25 to 19, 13 by Thursday. Friday, another chance of rain and 19 degrees as the weather, the heat shoots back up. But then we get into Saturday in the single digits, possibly sunny but with some cloud cover. And then through Sunday and Monday, we'll see some sun and cloud as it stays in the low teens. Well, it's a race against time for thousands of salmon making their annual journey up Toronto's rivers. The fall run is nearing its peak, but warmer waters, drought, and development are making it even tougher. CTV's Kalmo Karamali has a story.
9: What was once considered one of Toronto's best-kept secrets now bringing huge crowds to the Humber River, all to witness one of nature's most remarkable spectacles, salmon swimming upstream to spawn.
10: It's super exciting. Like, it's my favorite season because you get to wrestle these fish and actually can meet new people.
11: We've never seen fish this big in person.
9: Yeah. But salmon haven't always thrived here. Native Atlantic salmon disappeared from Lake Ontario by the late 1800s, with Pacific salmon later introduced to the Great Lakes. And while those fish have become a familiar sight, new challenges threaten their journey. From urban development to climate change, warmer waters can stress the fish, while drought and human-made barriers can make it harder to reach their spawning grounds. But conservationists are working to give them a fighting chance, restoring habitats and removing obstacles.
12: Making sure that the habitat is as pristine as possible, that we've got as much overhead cover, shade, big trees.
9: The salmon run typically lasts from September to November. Kamal Karamali, CTV News, Toronto.
8: As respiratory virus season ramps up, we're still in the dedicated vaccination period for people at higher risk of severe illness from COVID-19 or the flu. Since the shots began rolling out last month, initial supply has been directed to high-risk and priority groups. Those include hospital staff and patients, long-term care staff and patients, along with anyone aged 65 and up, and those with medical conditions that increase their risk. The general population will be able to access the shots starting on October 26th. As trade relations between Canada and the United States remain unresolved, a small Nova Scotia company that specializes in alcohol vending machines is finding a way to succeed on both sides of the border. CTV's Paul Hollingsworth has that story.
2: Corey Yantha is a Nova Scotia entrepreneur making a major splash in the U.S. alcohol marketplace.
13: We have a product that is always going to be in demand.
2: Yantha installs high-tech robotic vending machines in sports stadiums and arenas, serving beer and ready-made alcoholic drinks.
13: Currently, we're set up at maybe our most high-profile venue, which is Dodger Stadium. We've just launched at the home of the Broncos, which is called Empower Field. So that's in Denver.
2: Yantha also has vending machines in place in several Canadian cities.
13: We've had units at Mary Brown Center in Newfoundland performing really well for a few years.
2: Customers are not required to tip. Yantha owns 25 machines. Each one has strict serving protocols.
13: Somebody walks up, they insert their ID. Our technology uses ultraviolet, infrared, and visible light to scan all the security features on the ID. We check the age of the guest and the expiry date of the ID. And then they press go. And once they press go, a camera opens and compares their face to the photo on the ID.
2: Experts say the technology that ensures customers are legal drinking age could pave the way for these machines to grow in popularity across North America.
14: I can see vending machines like this. I can see them in stores. You can see them in malls and other places where people just want convenience. I mean, you know, convenience is one of the things that people are looking for. And if they can get alcohol through a machine, then I'm sure a lot of people would like to.
2: A small Nova Scotia company is making a major dent south of the border at a time when trade tensions have strained the Canada-U.S. relationship.
13: We've developed a technology that transcends tariffs.
2: While both governments may not be getting along, Yantha says his U.S.-based corporate partners are doing the exact opposite, offering a helping hand in setting up his vending machine business for future success. Paul Hollingsworth, CTV News, Halifax.
8: 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Stay with us.

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2: 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I've had this for years.
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5: 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Moviegoers crowned a new number one film at the weekend box office.
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5: Other Mommy spooked its way to the top. The horror film starring Jessica Chastain opened with $27.5 million U.S. across North America. That was enough to send last week's number one, Verity, into second place. It earned another $11.5 million. The reboot of the Resident Evil movie franchise made another $8.4 million. Thousands of runners took part in the Montreal Marathon this weekend. CTV's Laurence Brisson-Debroy was there, where every start and finish had a story.
8: Bright and early at Jean Drapeau Park, thousands of runners prepared to take off. 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
8: Some participants make it a family affair. We're three generations, she says. Her daughter, grandson, and herself. Others mix their love of music with their love of running, providing a soundtrack for the weekend.
13: We have also done the 5 and 10K yesterday, and people really, really liked it, so we hope to bring some joy to everyone running.
8: About 35,000 participants from 57 countries descended on the city for the 34th Beneva Montreal Marathon. On the course.
14: It's fun. It's really fun.
8: And along the sidelines.
15: I love that she's doing this.
8: The energy carried out all the way to the finish line at Maisonneuve Park. Kenya's Jeffrey Bergen claimed his second consecutive men's title. On the women's side, Ethiopia's Alim Jebra Mariam took gold. But not every participant was running for a spot on the podium. Spencer Levine and Amanda Tam set out to complete the 42-kilometer marathon in 4 hours.
16: We hit 3:47. I don't know. She just she wanted to speed up on all the downhills.
8: Tam couldn't run the distance herself, but her ALS diagnosis didn't keep her from being part of the action.
17: I'm so happy. It's so fun. It was so fun.
8: The duo also surpassed their $15,000 fundraising goal, helping Quebec families affected by the disease. For Tam and so many others, the finish line marks more than the end of a race. It's a reminder of what people can achieve and do for others when they keep moving forward. Laurence Brisson-Dubreuil, CTV News.
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25: The team is strong and practices are tough. 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
26: For Cameron Gobet, being brave doesn't mean never feeling afraid.
25: Deep breath, count to 10. It's normal to worry.
26: Sometimes courage means taking a deep breath, facing your fears, and trying anyway. The 13-year-old Falling Brook Public School student has turned that lesson into her first book, I Can Feel This Way and Do It Anyway, written with help from her mom. The idea began last summer when they started putting Cameron's experiences into a rhyming story.
25: We had ideas of like three things that I was scared of, but I did them anyway.
26: For Cameron, the message is personal. Born with a congenital heart defect, she underwent open heart surgery at just 4 years old. Since then, she's continued to take on new challenges, even when they feel intimidating.
25: Because I showed up and gave it my best, faced my fears, I passed the real test.
26: From going to overnight camp on her own to trying out for volleyball and taking up running, Cameron has learned that success isn't always about winning.
25: I practiced some sets, serves, inspect the ball, but did I ever really give my training my all?
26: Sometimes it's simply about showing up and giving something a chance.
27: She's been through so much at her young age. I am super proud of her, and I can't wait to see what she'll do in the rest of her life.
26: Now Cameron hopes her story will help other children find that same confidence, especially when they're worried they might not be good at something.
25: Even if you're scared, then you can try new things, and like you can always try, even if it's like not your favorite thing to do, or like you're not the best at it, you can still do it.
26: Written for children ages 4 to 8, the book reminds kids not to let fear stop them from trying.
25: Bravery grows each time you appear, even if worry is loud in your ear.
26: The book is available on Amazon with plans to expand to other outlets.
28: Cameron will also hold a book launch and signing on November 5th at the Brooklyn Community Center, where she'll read from her new book. Carol Charles, CTV News.
5: 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I'm Sean Leithon. See you tomorrow.

0: Well, hello there once again, and welcome to Ask a Lawyer on CP24. My name is John Scholes. 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Again, 1-855-821-5900. Ask@employmentlawyer.ca through email as well. We have a ton of stuff to get through again this week. We have phone calls, we have emails, we have a main topic. We're going to check out the Pocket Employment Lawyer website and run you through the severance calculator a couple times. That's all coming up. Main topic this week, what you need to do to get a fair severance package. That is the big question that we all want answered. We'll get to that in the second segment. But first, Lior, you always start us off with the week that was, or case of the day, something you wanted to bring to the table to get the show rolling. Pal, what do you got this week?
1: A lot to cover this week, John. So many things we want to do to inform and educate our viewers with respect to this very, very important topic. When it comes to law and legal obligations, it's probably one of the most relevant ones, employment law, right? Because we have jobs, we all work. We spend more time at work than we spend doing anything else. So that's why we have to know what our rights are. Things are not always going to be hunky-dory and rosy. Sometimes there's going to be issues, problems, conflict. But the law is there. We've seen it all. We know what to do. And the law can help you if you're dealing with a workplace issue. You don't have to deal with it alone. There are answers and solutions and ways to make things better, whether you're dealing with a wrongful dismissal, constructive dismissal, human rights violation, harassment, bullying, you name it. We can help. The law can help. And beyond the 30 minutes to get that help directly, For us to roll up our sleeves, get to work, and help you resolve your workplace issue, just reach out by phone or email, and we'll give you that contact information throughout the show so that we can have that private conversation. But case of the day where I always like to start off, just because I think there's an important lesson there to be learned by everyone watching. So I spoke with a lady who had been working with the same company as a marketing consultant for the last 5 years. Now, when she was first hired 5 years ago, she was hired as a consultant, and she was working there occasionally. They would call her with some issues or questions, and she would help them with certain marketing initiatives. She would probably work once or twice a week for a few hours at a time, sometimes even less than that. Now, moving forward, over time, her role became more and more important. And after about 2 years of working there, yes, she was now working full-time and exclusively for them. And fast forward now, 3 years, for the last 3 years, she's been working there exclusively for them, Monday to Friday, 9 to 5. Recently, they let her go, restructuring with the company, nothing wrong with what she did. And they said, well, you're a consultant, you're not an employee, you've always been a consultant since we hired you, so we don't owe you any severance, we're just going to wish you all the best. She called me and she wanted to understand her rights. So here's the thing, John. Yes, when they first hired her, she wasn't an employee, right? She was a consultant. She had other clients. She worked there occasionally when they needed her. It wasn't an employment situation. Over time, that changed. After about 2 years, she now became their employee in the eyes of the law. She worked just for them. She didn't work for anyone else. Regular hours, they told her what to do, etc. So over the last 3 years, she was an employee. Doesn't matter what she signed or did not sign. She was an employee being misclassified as a contractor. So now that they let her go, yeah, they owe her severance because she's an employee. For her, that's probably about 5 or 6 months of severance that they owe her. So I want to remind everyone out there, this is very common to be misclassified, to be told or called a contractor when you're not, or a consultant. If you look like an employee and act like an employee, you're going to be an employee every time, and the company can't change that. And that's especially important when you lose your job, because if you're an employee, John, you know this, you're owed severance.
0: Quickly, Lior, now looking back for the calculation, would the severance go right back to day one when she was hired as a consultant, or fast forward 2 years to when she was like 5 days a week?
1: Yeah, it goes back to when she really became an employee in the eyes of the law. So if that happened after about 2 years, then she's going to be an employee for that period of time, for the last 3 years only. Because for the first 2 years, she wasn't an employee. So for her 3 years, yeah, 5 to 6 months severance still is going to be owed to her.
0: Nicely cleared up. Let's get to a phone call again. It's from employmentlawyer.ca. Find a radio show close to you in the market, and you can join us as well. Here we go.
2: I was a permanent part-time employee, and our department were told that there were going to be four positions laid off. I worked for the firm for 4 years, accounting clerk, 53, and they have given me a severance package. I was told it would be in my bank account this past week, but it was not.
1: You know, what I hope didn't happen here, John, is I hope she didn't actually sign off on a severance package, because there's a great chance that whatever it is that they offered her is not even close to being enough. That's what happens in 90% of cases. So this is sounds like a very typical situation. Company decides to cut some costs, lets go of people. Well, guess what? They have significant severance obligations to their employees. And it's not a week per year, and it's not 2 weeks per year. It's significantly more. So what she can do and what everyone can do is use the severance calculator to find out how much severance is owed. Let's do that right now and see exactly what severance is owed. And of course, you can find the severance calculator at pocketemploymentlawyer.ca. So she's an accounting clerk at the age of 53, been there for 4 years. The severance that she's owed is 6 months, okay? That's more than a month per year. That's why you go to the severance calculator. That's why you do that before you accept anything. If you go there after, it's too late. So do the right thing, pocketemploymentlawyer.ca.
0: Thank you, Lior. 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
5: What's up, Canada? 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
0: People think you are only owed 2 weeks' pay when you lose your job. 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

0: It's been 25 years since the last sighting of the Cashmen from Oliver's. We've been hearing rumors that a new generation of heroes are here, the Cashmen.
1: There they are!
2: I love you, Cashman. You turned my Rolex into cash.
0: Wow, you really are superheroes. Why do you like helping people so much?
3: Because that's what heroes do.

0: 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Reach out to Lior anytime. You should be 1-855-821-5900 by phone. 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You can also use that QR code on the right side of your screen anytime as well. We've gotten to our main topic. It's a really important one. Well, they're all important every week, Lior, but this one especially, and that's what you need to do to get a fair severance package. So if you don't know any of these points, listen up. The first one is huge. Do not sign anything, regardless of how much pressure is being applied to you by your employer, right?
1: Well, yeah, the first thing and the main thing to do to get proper severance is not to accept inadequate severance. So your employer is going to offer you severance in most cases. That severance is not adequate. That severance is a lot less than what you're owed. In most cases, it's not even close. But if you don't know that and you feel the pressure, and you accept it, you're going to give up your rights. Every single week, sometimes multiple times a week, I hear from individuals that have signed off on that severance, realize that they've made a mistake, and are asking me to help them. Unfortunately, I cannot help in that situation. Once you've accepted that severance offer, it's not possible to get out of it in most cases. Yes, I know there's a deadline. Don't worry about that deadline. That deadline doesn't mean anything because your rights don't expire on that arbitrary date. So don't worry about that pressure tactic. Get some legal advice. You're going to give up your rights. That's not a way to get your full severance.
0: The second point, Lior, with this topic is go over your employment contract. Now, if you never had an employment contract, we like that too. That's even better. But if you have one, make sure you go over it, yeah?
1: You said it perfectly, John. If you never sign an employment contract, an employment agreement, you're a happy person. The reason for that is there's nothing limiting your severance. An employment agreement can try to limit your severance. So one of the first things you want to do is get a hold, find a copy of your employment agreement. Maybe you signed it 6 months ago, maybe a few years ago. We want to see it. There's a chance that that agreement tries to limit your entitlements, and we need to review that. Now, just because it tries to limit your entitlements doesn't mean that it does so. Doesn't mean that it actually has the effect of limiting your severance, but we need to review it. Without having that agreement, it's going to be very hard to properly assess what you're owed. So getting a copy of that agreement, even if you have to ask your employer for it, very helpful so that we can move ahead and get that full severance.
0: Finally, Laura, the third point about this, about getting proper severance, what you need to do or don't do is sign anything, as we mentioned before, talking to Lior or another employment lawyer. Do not.
1: Yeah, so you got to get some legal advice. You absolutely have to. We need to properly assess what you're owed and then put in a strategy in place to get you what you're owed. In many cases, it's not a complicated process. It requires the company to hear from us so that we can say, wait a sec, company, the severance that you're offered is not adequate. Here's why, and here's what the real amount is. Once a company hears from us, they do what they're supposed to do. They pay that proper severance, and we move on. But you can't do that on your own. So I've said this before. If for some reason you don't like me, okay, contact another employment lawyer. But otherwise, reach out. Let's have that discussion and assessment and get that severance that you're owed. Usually in a few weeks, this is all done. It's over. You get the proper amount, which could be 5 or 10 times what you've been offered, because that's what the law says you should be getting.
0: And that will cover off the main topic for this week, Lior. But I think we still got some time for a phone call. So let's listen in and talk about that, too.
2: I've been 33 years as a truck driver. Three people got let go or quit on my shift that used to be four people. I'm now the only person on this shift, and I have to do the bulk of the work for the people that are there. And it's been a year. They have not hired anybody back, and my workload's gotten worse and worse and worse. Is that really fair? Because now I'm working longer. What can I do about that?
1: So, John, not only is it not fair, it's potentially illegal. And here's why. This person, when they accepted this job, they signed up for a certain job. I'm going to have these responsibilities, this workload. That was the deal. Well, the company now has decided to change that deal. All of a sudden, he's going to be doing the work of three or four other people. They're changing that workload. It's not what he signed up for. He signed up for job one. Now he's doing job one times four. That's not the deal. And anytime the deal changes, that your employer changes your job in a significant way, that could be a constructive dismissal. Constructive dismissal happens when your employer changes your terms of employment in a big way. That is certainly a big change. So his options now are, yeah, he can continue doing the job of four people and hope for the best, or he can say, no, enough is enough. That's not the deal. That's not okay. I'm going to treat this as a termination, as a constructive dismissal, and make you pay me my full severance. That could be quite a few months of pay that he's owed. So if he or anyone else in that situation want to pursue a constructive dismissal, not a problem. Just reach out and we'll make it happen.
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0: Finance.ca. Lior, I did mention it that you guys cover off that half of the business, but tell me a little more about what you cover as it pertains to what you do, right?
1: Yeah, so John, when you're off on a disability leave, when you can't work, when you're sick, you still have to have some income, right? You still, because you still have bills to pay, you still have financial obligations, you can't afford to just not have income. Well, because of that, there's various ways to get income, disability benefits. Oftentimes it's through an insurance policy that you may have through work, short-term disability or long-term disability. There's also various government benefits you can qualify for when you're not able to work for a long period of time. So while it's a great thing to have these benefits, in too many cases and way too often, they don't pay when they should. Either the insurance company doesn't want to pay and they find ways to cut you off or deny you benefits, or those government benefits deny you as well, and you are left there saying, oh my God, what do I do now? I can't work, but I'm not getting these benefits that I'm supposed to be getting. Well, as bad as that sounds, there's a solution, there is help. We deal with that every single day. We have a whole team dedicated to helping those individuals that are not getting those disability benefits when they should be getting them. Oftentimes, it's when they're cut off or denied, even though the doctor that they have still says they're sick, they're unable to work. If that resonates with you or anyone you know, if your benefits have stopped or they never started when they should have, I want you to reach out. Our team will get to work immediately to help you get those benefits so that you can have that money while you're getting better and trying to get healthy.
0: As always, Lior, I have an email question momentarily, but I want to get first to a listener question from one of the radio shows as it pertains to the disability side as well. So listen up.
2: I've been off work for almost 2 years because of ongoing mental health issues. My insurer just told me they don't think there's enough medical evidence to keep paying my long-term disability benefits. They say I should be able to do some other kind of work now. The problem is my doctors completely disagree. This whole situation is adding a lot of stress and making things worse. What are my options?
1: Now, John, that's one of the insurance company's favorite reasons to give to cut off benefits, saying there's just not enough medical information. If we had more medical information, maybe then we'll allow you to continue getting benefits. Well, no, you don't need all medical information. If you're unable to work and your doctor's supporting you and says, no, you can't work, you're dealing with a serious medical issue, that should be enough. Yeah, I know you can't see mental health issues on an X-ray or an MRI machine. It doesn't make them any less real. It's real, it could be debilitating, and for an insurance company to say, oh, we just don't know enough, it's nonsense. They do know enough, they're choosing to ignore it. So if you can't work and your doctor's telling you you can work, don't even try, you're not well enough, that insurance company should pay you, and they will pay you once they hear from us. Once we get involved and we call them on their nonsense, they will do what they have to. They're hoping to get away with it. Don't let them get away with it. Let's make sure that you get those benefits. And of course, it starts by reaching out as soon as there's an issue.
0: We appreciate that caller with that question. Lior, I want to get to the email question now. It is this. What's the biggest mistake people make when dealing with their long-term disability insurance company?
1: And John, I hate saying this, but the biggest mistake they make is they assume that the insurance company is on their side. They assume that they're on their side, and because of that, they take whatever the insurance company says for granted. The insurance company says you have to do this, okay. The insurance company says you don't qualify for this, okay. The insurance company denies their appeal, okay. There's nothing I can do, because if the insurance company says they must know, they're there to support me. No. The insurance company is not on your side. Their job is to not have to pay, not to spend the money, to come up with a reason and a basis not to pay benefits. You have to remember that. It's not a friendly relationship in most cases. So if you're dealing with an insurance company, don't take their word for granted. Don't do what they say just because they said it. Let's talk. Let's make sure that you do the right thing so you preserve your rights, your benefits, and that you don't give the company, the insurance company, a reason to cut you off. They're not on your side. They're there to look after themselves, so you have to look after yourself.
0: Well done, my friend. 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

0: 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And we are going where we usually go at the end of the show every week, Lior. That is to a listener phone call. So let's get to that right now.
1: I've worked for a company for 33 years. A new company came and took over the old company, and they made us sign a one-year contract. Keep my same job, keep my same position. After 1 year, if they decide to let us all go, do they pay us 1 year or do they pay me 34 years?
0: Great question.
2: So what happens if a company buys a business and you continue working with that new company is they inherit your service. So down the road, if they let you go and they have to pay you severance based on all the years that you had before. So in this case, if the company lets him go at some point, they have to account for the 34 years in paying that severance. But there's another nuance to this case. They've put him on a 12-month contract. So they're telling him 12 months from now, you're going to be out of a job. They're giving him 12 months notice. That 12 months notice counts towards his severance, but he's still going to be owed more to make up the difference. So we're going to go once more to the severance calculator. You can find that at pocketemploymentlawyer.ca, and let's see what that gives us. So he's a 59-year-old, been there for 33 years. Man, that's a long period of time. The company is giving him 12 months notice through that 12-month contract. That counts towards his entitlements, but his full entitlements, as you see at the bottom, is 20 to 24 months. So they still owe him another 10 to 12 months pay to make up that difference. So remember, if that happens and the business is sold, but the best advice I'm going to give you, if you're getting a job offer from a buyer, let me see that offer before you accept it to make sure you're not giving up your rights.
0: Was this employer kind of hoping that the 1 year would cover them off and they wouldn't have to pay the, you know, severance for 33 prior years? Is that the thinking there?
2: That's exactly what they hope. And for some people, if they had less service, they may have been right. They may have covered off most or if not all of the severance. If this guy had been there for 10 years, then the 12 months would have covered off that severance. He's been there for 33 years. 12 months is about half of what he's owed. So that's why you always get that legal advice. A lot of people have to say, yeah, you got 12 months notice. That's enough. Of course, it's not enough for him. He's owed twice that. That's why we're here. And that's why you got to reach out.
0: And that is why we are just about done for the week. Lior, thank you so much, and thank you for watching as well. 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

0: I'm Katie Dawson. I'm a singer-songwriter. I write and perform all my own music. You can find my music on all streaming services. But here's the thing with that. You don't actually own your music, and there's data tracking involved. Wouldn't it be nice to own something you love? 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Check out this record right here. It's glow-in-the-dark vinyl. Or how about this one? There's 24 karat gold leaf flake directly in the vinyl. This has never been done before on a vinyl record. Records should be fun, unique, and collectible. And the music on them should be great too. Do you like rock and roll, folk, country, and rockabilly? Well, I've done all that and more, and I think you'll love it. Don't believe me? Just ask them.
1: Katie Dawson is my favorite artist to play when it's a sunny day, I'm driving the car, sunroof's up.
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0: Welcome back. Scarborough is emerging as a key battleground in Toronto's mayoral race, with both Olivia Chow and Brad Bradford making their case to voters there today. We'll have the latest from the campaign trail. And work to remove the bike lanes on Bloor Street West set to begin Tuesday with a planned rally set to protest the removal. We're hearing a renewed plea from Second Harvest for support this Thanksgiving Monday after its fleet of trucks vandalized this weekend. We'll have details on that coming up. This is Toronto's Breaking News, CP24, and I'm Liz West. A crash in Scarborough has killed one person and seriously injured two others. Two vehicles collided near Scarborough Golf Club Road and St. Lawrence Avenue. It was shortly after 10 last night. Police say a 68-year-old woman who was a passenger in one of the vehicles was pronounced dead in hospital. The drivers of each vehicle also suffered serious but non-life-threatening injuries. The cause of the crash is under investigation. No names have been released. And Toronto police searching for a man wanted in a failed-to-comply investigation. 23-year-old Tevin Campbell wanted by police after allegedly breaching a release order last month. Investigators believe the accused was out past his court-ordered curfew and allegedly tampered with and cut off his GPS ankle monitor. Campbell's wanted on two counts of failing to comply with a release order. Anyone with information on his whereabouts is urged to please come forward. And Toronto police trying to identify a man wanted in a sexual assault investigation. It's reported that on Saturday, the victim met the suspect near Bloor and Ossington, then proceeded to the suspect's apartment on Lansdowne. The suspect then allegedly assaulted the victim with a weapon before sexually assaulting them. The victim sustained minor injuries. Anyone with information on his whereabouts is urged to please come forward. And with just 2 weeks to go until Election Day, Brad Bradford and Olivia Chow, they were making campaign appearances in Scarborough. CTV's Raheem Ladani with the latest on the campaign trail.
1: Greeting residents at Tam O'Shanter Towers, Olivia Chow handed out 250 free meals to seniors this holiday Monday, alongside the Chinese Cultural Centre of Greater Toronto. Chow campaigning in the key battleground of Scarborough, touting her track record of helping the elderly age in their homes and neighbourhoods longer.
2: Homemaker services, dental and health care in mobile vans and connecting them with each other. Those are new and ambitious plan that over 25,000 seniors to start can age at home in dignity.
1: With exactly 2 weeks until Election Day, candidate Brad Bradford is also focusing his efforts in the region, having made more than a half dozen appearances in Scarborough since September. Bradford joining a Thanksgiving food drive at St. Martin de Porres Parish and promising to make residents in this neighborhood a priority.
3: The Eglinton East Scarborough LRT will be my top transit priority, not just for Scarborough, but for the whole city. And it was unfortunate that Mayor Chow dropped that off of the docket a little bit earlier this year, but it's my number one priority. We're also going to make it a little bit easier for people to get around, rationalizing some of the red bus lanes, removing the ones that are no longer needed or maybe haven't been as effective.
1: In a poll taken last week for CTV News Toronto and CP24, Scarborough residents were asked who they'd vote for if the election was held today. Olivia Chow garnered 36.7% support. Brad Bradford received 28.1% of the vote. Chris Alexander, who hadn't dropped out at the time, was at 0.6%, while 32% of people said they were still undecided.
4: Especially today when we look around, youth need a lot of guidance, and hopefully whoever gets elected as mayor can focus on Scarborough and our youth.
1: While advanced polling stations closed on Sunday, tomorrow we're expecting numbers of how many people came out to cast an early vote ahead of Election Day, which is October 26th.
0: A Toronto food charity says it's trying to figure out how to come up with the money to repair several of its trucks that were damaged by thieves. Second Harvest released this security camera footage that shows suspects breaking into its Etobicoke truck yard over the weekend. The food rescue organization says seven trucks had their exhaust systems cut and catalytic converters stolen. Second Harvest says the vehicles will likely be out of commission for 2 or 3 weeks. And fixing the damage, well, that's going to cost tens of thousands of dollars.
5: It's going to cost us $70,000 to $80,000 to fix them, never mind the hole in the fence over there. And we are at a loss of what to do. We don't have the money. We did not budget for it. And we're just really disappointed that this is happening to a charity on Thanksgiving, no less, at a time when people need food more than ever. And our food is perishable, healthy food. So it's really disappointing that they won't be able to have that kind of dairy protein and produce that they need right now.
0: And mayoral candidate Brad Bradford stopped by the Second Harvest Truck Yard today to speak with the organization's CEO and get a look at some of the damage that was done to the facility. He's urging people who have the means to make a financial donation to the food rescue to get its trucks moving again. This is not the first time that Second Harvest trucks have been the target of vandalism. Back on New Year's Day, 4 vehicles were damaged. That's when suspects entered the Etobicoke facility and then poured water into some of the truck's gas tanks. And a turkey giveaway in North York yesterday, it fell well short of demand. Organizers with the Downsview Park Merchants Market have been giving away free turkeys for 21 years. But this year, they say they saw an incredible spike in demand.
6: It was beyond imagination, beyond expectation. We usually have 300 people, between 250, 270 for the last 20 years. We're getting that many. But this year was over expectation. We had over 1,000 people come in to receive a free turkey. Usually it's a local thing what we do every year, but this year I've noticed a lot of people coming from Etobicoke, Mississauga, Brampton, and it's basically the cost, the rising cost of everything. Some people can truly cannot afford to buy a turkey meal.
0: Organizers say they tried to warn people, some of whom lined up several hours before the event started, that there were not enough turkeys to go around. And in the end, some 700 people were turned away. But organizers gave out whatever they had left, like potatoes and cranberry sauce, to those who did not get turkeys. A massive corn maze near Peterborough, it's attracting plenty of people this Thanksgiving weekend. Leahy's corn maze has been a fall tradition for nearly 10 years. It's huge. This is the first year that there's a theme. This year's maze is helping raise money for the Douro Dukes hockey program, which supports young hockey players in the community. The attractions open every weekend until just October 31st. I'm lost looking at that. This is Toronto's breaking news, CP24. We'll have a look at Toronto's top stories. That's next.

0: She's doing good today.
1: How you feeling?
2: For many, today is a day spent with family and friends, being thankful for what we have. But for others, it's a day about helping those who don't have much. And CTV's John Woodward reports.
3: Salads, snacks, and of course, the turkey. Getting ready for more than 300 Thanksgiving meals is no small job for the volunteers at Scott Mission.
4: How many of these do you put out?
1: I couldn't even tell. I lost count.
3: But as the bags of food go out, they end up on the tables of the people the Scott Mission call their neighbors. And suddenly, it's worth it.
5: So the experience for them to know that they are human beings, that we care for them, that there's people who love them no matter what.
6: I work all over the place.
3: Among those neighbors, Alonzo Nelson. He was a school bus driver before an injury stopped him from being able to work.
6: So I've been coming here almost 10 years now. That's all. And people are very nice to me here.
3: There's also 39-year-old Tudor Chiobanu. He couldn't find work and was living in his car most of the summer before he reached out to Scott Mission for help.
7: People avoid even making eye contact with us. It's very dehumanizing. And this place, like Scott Mission, it makes me feel human again.
1: I had been on the streets, actually, for a couple of months, sleeping in parks and things like that.
3: The last place Dr. Richard Hart thought he would find himself, he was last licensed as a surgeon in Ontario in 2023. He said he was defrauded of everything in a business deal and has been homeless since May.
1: Today is a day of Thanksgiving, though, so I'm not going to dwell on what happened. I'm going to give thanks for everybody here who took care of me when they heard my story and gave me a place to sleep.
3: Over at Good Shepherd Ministries, volunteers hope to feed 1,600 people.
8: So overall, the demand is increasing. A lot of people are depending really for their daily necessities on places like Good Shepherd, definitely.
9: The people who organize events like this say there is more demand than last year and point to indicators of poverty that are heading in the wrong direction.
3: Ontario's Financial Accountability Office estimates the province's homeless population rose 23% since 2022. Public Health Ontario finding nearly a quarter of Ontario households are food insecure. And as for income assistance, Food Banks Canada gave Ontario an F, finding disability welfare gets a recipient to just 54% of the poverty line.
10: It's food insecurity, it's shelter, it's clothing, it's protection. All those concerns are rising, and we see it everywhere. We're at capacity.
3: Amid all this, regular people doing their part, like Valerie Skinner.
11: When my brother was alive, the Good Shepherd helped my brother when he was struggling with his addiction, and so I want to give back.
3: The whole effort to make sure that on Thanksgiving, these people have something to be thankful for.
7: The roof over my head, I'm thankful for the peaceful sleep that I'm able to have here. I'm thankful for everything.
3: And thankful for the hope that with love and support, things will get better. John Woodward, CTV News.
2: And work to remove the bike lanes on Bloor Street West set to begin tomorrow. However, it's set to be met with some contention with the group Advocacy for Respect for Cyclists. They're holding a rally beginning in Tom Ripley Park, protesting the removal along Islington to Royal York. And CP24's Nellie Van Roy has more.
12: The Ford government previously announced that it would proceed with starting to rip out the bike lanes here along Bloor Street West starting on Tuesday after the Ontario Court of Appeal gave the go-ahead a couple of months ago. Now, we spoke to cyclists and residents who live in the neighborhood tonight, and there's been a lot of mixed feelings about this process starting on Tuesday. Now, here's what people who live in the neighborhood had to say.
13: I think west of Jane, these bike lanes don't make any sense. So I think it makes, you know, to remove them is perfect.
14: To be completely honest, I'm happy that we will be getting rid of the bike lanes. The congestion is crazy. I commute to work in Mississauga, and every day coming home, I am stuck in traffic on Bloor Street getting back home. I agree bike lanes are important. It's just not on a street like Bloor here.
15: That's actually crazy. Like, what are you going to use instead? What are you going to drive with the cars? It's dangerous, you know.
0: Honestly, what I'm most concerned as a father, I take my daughter to her local swimming class just up the road up there, and we use this bike lane because it's the most convenient and safe way to go, and we don't know what's going to happen. I've reached out to the province. I almost hear absolutely nothing about when it's actually going to start, what area they're going to start first. I mean, as a father, you want to know, is your child going to be safe?
12: The Minister of Transportation released this statement back in September, stating our government was given a clear and direct mandate by the people of Ontario to fight gridlock, including by restoring motor vehicle lanes that are needed to keep drivers moving. Going on to say, we're keeping our promise. Under Premier Ford's leadership, we're getting people and goods moving again and giving commuters back more of their time. Now, cycling advocates are already speaking out about the move ahead of a protest that is planned for Tuesday. Cycle Ontario's executive director, Michael Longfield, stating ripping out these protective bike lanes against the will of Toronto City Council is a colossal waste of $48 million. The province's own experts know it will not ease traffic congestion. It will put people's lives at risk. And there is no network of side streets that could replace these lanes. Now, the province passed legislation in 2024 that allowed it to get rid of bike lanes. That legislation was initially blocked by a lower court before the Court of Appeal ruled that the province was free to scrap the bike lanes. Premier Doug Ford claims they contribute to increased traffic in Toronto. This is step one of the removal, and there are also plans to remove bike lanes along University Avenue and Yonge Street. Natalie Van Roy, CP24.
2: And there's going to be some early closures online, too, for subway riders to keep in mind this week. Trains will stop running between Kipling and Jane stations at 11:59 Tuesday to Friday, and that's while crews perform some track work. Shuttle buses, they'll be operating. Staff will be available to assist passengers. The TTC says regular subway service will resume each morning at approximately 6 o'clock. And this is Toronto's Breaking News, CP24. More of the city's top stories, that's after this short break.
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15: teamwork.
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0: is emerging as a key battleground in Toronto's mayoral race. Both Olivia Chow and Brad Bradford making their case to voters there. And some Ontario post-secondary students say they may need to drop out after the province froze financial aid payments. Details just ahead. Stay with CP24 for more on these stories. 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They're looking for this person. Police allege he attacked someone who was taking part in a demonstration Saturday that was near Yonge and Grosvenor. The accused allegedly attacked the victim from behind, punched them in the head, then the victim fell and injured their face and leg. The suspect's being described as being about 5'5", wore a gray jacket and had a black backpack. Call police or Crime Stoppers with any information. And a Toronto man faces sexual assault and indecent act charges after being arrested. 28-year-old Adebayo Maioli is accused of exposing himself to two people. This happened on the subway at King Station back on the 1st of September. He's also accused of exposing himself to one person on the subway at College Station on the 3rd of this month. Police are concerned there may be other victims. Anyone with information can call police or Crime Stoppers. And some Ontario students say they may have to drop out after the province froze financial aid payments at private career colleges. The government says it's investigating possible misuse of public money, but students say their futures are now in limbo. CTV's Kamal Karamali has more.
1: At this Toronto college alone, roughly 400 students now face uncertainty on how they're going to pay their tuition after the province froze their student aid payments.
2: Well, actually, I'm like literally in a hard position now because like that's what I was depending on was to, you know, to survive for the few months that I'm actually in school here.
1: The freeze affects thousands of students at private career colleges across Ontario, including those training for jobs in healthcare and early childhood education. The province paused payments through the Ontario Student Assistance Program, or OSAP, after an audit flagged possible misuse of public money. Among the concerns, whether students were actually enrolled and participating in their courses and unusual patterns in applications for aid. The matter has been now referred to provincial police. The government says it can't yet rule out wider problems, so it's frozen payments across the private sector while the review continues. In a statement to CTV News, a spokesperson for Ontario's Colleges and Universities Minister says the pause is about holding bad actors accountable and that the government is working quickly to develop options for low-interest third-party loans.
3: This pause has a huge domino effect, and in a nursing home, in a hospital, in the clinics, they're not going to have as many graduates going into the workforce.
1: Now, ongoing concern over the ripple effect in an industry that's already desperately in need of healthcare workers. Kamal Karamali, CTV News, Toronto.
0: And a Canadian's been arrested by the FBI after the Bureau's network was attacked by a criminal hacking group. One of the suspects has been identified by Reuters as Edward Dabrowski. That's for conspiring with the hacking group Shiny Hunters. The FBI says that hacking group stole information from nearly every FBI employee from its jobs portal. The group typically demands ransom payments for the return of sensitive data. Dabrowski has not commented on the arrest. He's known as being a ransomware negotiator, not a hacker. The RCMP confirmed only that a Canadian has been arrested. And Pope Leo stuck with his busy schedule today following news he's set to undergo major health procedure. The Vatican says that the Pope carried out 7 previously planned meetings this morning, all ahead of his admission to hospital tomorrow. The 71-year-old pontiff revealed yesterday that his doctors had advised the removal of a nodule found in one of his lungs in a recent checkup. Doctors say it's by no means certain to be cancer, and if it is, then early intervention was important. This is Toronto's breaking news. CP24, RJ Mitty, best known for his role in Breaking Bad, has died. We'll have those details after the break.
4: It's the law. Drivers impaired by cannabis or other drugs pose the same dangers and face the same penalties as those impaired by alcohol. Police have the authority and the ability to detect drug-impaired drivers. Plan ahead. Visit arrivealive.org.
5: As you think about your kid's future, keep in mind, it's not just what he'll be, but also who he'll be.
0: The Toronto Raptors are adding some size to their camp roster. The team has signed 25-year-old center Jamarian Sharp, giving the 7'5" big man a chance to earn a roster spot. To make room, Toronto waived guard Chuck Hepburn. Sharp suited up for the Raptors Summer League team and is coming off a G League Defensive Player of the Year season after leading the league in blocks. And Canadian Felix Auger-Aliassime is moving on at the Shanghai Masters Tennis Tourney. The Montreal native taking on Spain's Pablo Carreño Busta on the hard court. And it was a hard-fought match lasting about 2 hours. But Auger-Aliassime came out on top, 6-3, 4-6, 6-1, to move on to the round of 16. And that's where he'll take on Casper Ruud of Norway next. RJ Mitty, the actor best known for his role on Breaking Bad, has died. A spokesperson for the actor confirmed that he died today, and an investigation was ongoing. Like the character he played on Breaking Bad, Mitty lived with cerebral palsy and advocated for disability rights. He was 34 years old. And screen star Selma Blair is in custody after an alleged incident on a flight last night from Los Angeles to New York City. The Port Authority of New York and New Jersey says police responded to a call about a physically abusive passenger on board a Delta Airlines flight. Two flight attendants reported injuries, with one transported to the hospital for further evaluation. Sources told ABC News that Blair is facing 2 counts of assault for allegedly kicking an officer. A representative for Blair said, quote, Selma experienced a medical emergency that led to the alleged conduct. This is Toronto's breaking news, CP24, Canada's largest lottery jackpot. That'll be drawn tomorrow. We'll tell you how much it is coming up.
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0: Canada's largest lottery jackpot in history set to be drawn Tuesday, with the Lotto Max prize reaching $85 million. OLG says the next draw will also feature 16 Max Millions prizes worth $1 million each, 85 Max Plus prizes worth $100,000 each, and if no ticket wins the $85 million jackpot, well, the top prize will increase to $90 million. And this is Toronto's breaking news, CP24. Thanks for watching. We'll have a look at your top stories. That's coming up next.

0: Welcome back. Scarborough is emerging as a key battleground in Toronto's mayoral race, with both Olivia Chow and Brad Bradford making their case to voters there today. We'll have the latest from the campaign trail. And work to remove the bike lanes on Bloor Street West set to begin Tuesday with a planned rally set to protest the removal. We're hearing a renewed plea from Second Harvest for support this Thanksgiving Monday after its fleet of trucks vandalized this weekend. We'll have details on that coming up. This is Toronto's breaking news, CP24, and I'm Liz West. A crash in Scarborough has killed one person and seriously injured two others. Two vehicles collided near Scarborough Golf Club Road and St. Lawrence Avenue. It was shortly after 10 last night. Police say a 68-year-old woman who was a passenger in one of the vehicles was pronounced dead in hospital. The drivers of each vehicle also suffered serious but non-life-threatening injuries. The cause of the crash is under investigation. No names have been released. And Toronto police searching for a man wanted in a failed-to-comply investigation. 23-year-old Tevin Campbell wanted by police after allegedly breaching a release order last month. Investigators believe the accused was out past his court-ordered curfew and allegedly tampered with and cut off his GPS ankle monitor. Campbell's wanted on two counts of failing to comply with a release order. Anyone with information on his whereabouts is urged to please come forward. And Toronto police trying to identify a man wanted in a sexual assault investigation. It's reported that on Saturday, the victim met the suspect near Bloor and Ossington, then proceeded to the suspect's apartment on Lansdowne. The suspect then allegedly assaulted the victim with a weapon before sexually assaulting them. The victim sustained minor injuries. Anyone with information on his whereabouts is urged to please come forward. And with just 2 weeks to go until Election Day, Brad Bradford and Olivia Chow, they were making campaign appearances in Scarborough. CTV's Raheem Ladani with the latest on the campaign trail.
1: Greeting residents at Tam O'Shanter Towers, Olivia Chow handed out 250 free meals to seniors this holiday Monday, alongside the Chinese Cultural Centre of Greater Toronto. Chow campaigning in the key battleground of Scarborough, touting her track record of helping the elderly age in their homes and neighbourhoods longer.
2: Homemaker services, dental and health care in mobile vans and connecting them with each other. Those are new and ambitious plan that over 25,000 seniors to start can age at home in dignity.
1: With exactly 2 weeks until Election Day, candidate Brad Bradford is also focusing his efforts in the region, having made more than a half dozen appearances in Scarborough since September. Bradford joining a Thanksgiving food drive at St. Martin de Porres Parish and promising to make residents in this neighborhood a priority.
3: The Eglinton East Scarborough LRT will be my top transit priority, not just for Scarborough, but for the whole city. And it was unfortunate that Mayor Chow dropped that off of the docket a little bit earlier this year, but it's my number one priority. We're also going to make it a little bit easier for people to get around, rationalizing some of the red bus lanes, removing the ones that are no longer needed or maybe haven't been as effective.
1: In a poll taken last week for CTV News Toronto and CP24, Scarborough residents were asked who they'd vote for if the election was held today. Olivia Chow garnered 36.7% support. Brad Bradford received 28.1% of the vote. Chris Alexander, who hadn't dropped out at the time, was at 0.6%, while 32% of people said they were still undecided.
4: Especially today when we look around, youth need a lot of guidance, and hopefully whoever gets elected as mayor can focus on Scarborough and our youth.
1: While advanced polling stations closed on Sunday, tomorrow we're expecting numbers of how many people came out to cast an early vote ahead of Election Day, which is October 26th.
0: A Toronto food charity says it's trying to figure out how to come up with the money to repair several of its trucks that were damaged by thieves. Second Harvest released this security camera footage that shows suspects breaking into its Etobicoke truck yard over the weekend. The food rescue organization says seven trucks had their exhaust systems cut and catalytic converters stolen. Second Harvest says the vehicles will likely be out of commission for 2 or 3 weeks. And fixing the damage, well, that's going to cost tens of thousands of dollars.
5: It's going to cost us $70,000 to $80,000 to fix them, never mind the hole in the fence over there. And we are at a loss of what to do. We don't have the money. We did not budget for it. And we're just really disappointed that this is happening to a charity on Thanksgiving, no less, at a time when people need food more than ever. And our food is perishable, healthy food. So it's really disappointing that they won't be able to have that kind of dairy, protein and produce that they need right now.
0: And mayoral candidate Brad Bradford stopped by the Second Harvest Truck Yard today to speak with the organization's CEO and get a look at some of the damage that was done to the facility. He's urging people who have the means to make a financial donation to the food rescue to get its trucks moving again. This is not the first time that Second Harvest trucks have been the target of vandalism. Back on New Year's Day, 4 vehicles were damaged. That's when suspects entered the Etobicoke facility and then poured water into some of the truck's gas tanks. And a turkey giveaway in North York yesterday, it fell well short of demand. Organizers with the Downsview Park Merchants Market have been giving away free turkeys for 21 years. But this year, they say they saw an incredible spike in demand.
6: It was beyond imagination, beyond expectation. We usually have 300 people between 250, 270 for the last 20 years. We're getting that many. But this year was over expectation. We had over 1,000 people come in to receive a free turkey. Usually it's a local thing what we do every year, but this year I've noticed a lot of people coming from Etobicoke, Mississauga, Brampton, and it's basically the cost, the rising cost of everything. Some people can truly cannot afford to buy a turkey meal.
0: Organizers say they tried to warn people, some of whom lined up several hours before the event started, that there were not enough turkeys to go around. And in the end, some 700 people were turned away. But organizers gave out whatever they had left, like potatoes and cranberry sauce, to those who did not get turkeys. A massive corn maze near Peterborough, it's attracting plenty of people this Thanksgiving weekend. Leahy's corn maze has been a fall tradition for nearly 10 years. It's huge. This is the first year that there's a theme. This year's maze is helping raise money for the Douro Dukes hockey program, which supports young hockey players in the community. The attractions open every weekend until just October 31st. I'm lost looking at that. This is Toronto's breaking news, CP24. We'll have a look at Toronto's top stories. That's next.
7: A witch isn't born. She begins.
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24: We've been hearing rumors that a new generation of heroes are here, the Cash Men. Why do you like helping people so much?
25: That's what heroes do.
0: For many, today is a day spent with family and friends, being thankful for what we have. But for others, it's a day about helping those who don't have much. And CTV's John Woodward reports.
2: salads, snacks, and of course, the turkey. Getting ready for more than 300 Thanksgiving meals is no small job for the volunteers at Scott Mission.
8: How many of these do you put out?
15: I couldn't even tell. I lost count.
2: But as the bags of food go out, they end up on the tables of the people the Scott Mission call their neighbors. And suddenly, it's worth it.
17: So the experience to for them to know that they are human beings, that they, we care for them, that there's people who love them no matter what.
20: I work all over the place.
2: Among those neighbors, Alonzo Nelson. He was a school bus driver before an injury stopped him from being able to work.
20: So I came, I've been coming here almost 10 years now. That's wild. And people are very nice to me here.
2: There's also 39-year-old Tudor Chiobanu. He couldn't find work and was living in his car most of the summer before he reached out to Scott Mission for help.
23: People avoid even making eye contact with us. It's very dehumanizing. And this place, like Scott Mission, it makes me feel human again.
26: I had been on the streets, actually, for a couple of months, sleeping in parks and things like that.
2: The last place Dr. Richard Hart thought he would find himself, he was last licensed as a surgeon in Ontario in 2023. He said he was defrauded of everything in a business deal and has been homeless since May.
26: Today is the day of Thanksgiving, though, so I'm not going to dwell on what happened. I'm going to give thanks for everybody here who took care of me when they heard my story and gave me a place to sleep.
2: Over at Good Shepherd Ministries, volunteers hope to feed 1,600 people.
27: So overall, the demand is increasing. A lot of people are depending really for their daily necessities on places like Good Shepherd, definitely.
2: The people who organize events like this say there is more demand than last year and point to indicators of poverty that are heading in the wrong direction. Ontario's Financial Accountability Office estimates the province's homeless population rose 23% since 2022. Public Health Ontario finding nearly a quarter of Ontario households are food insecure. And as for income assistance, Food Banks Canada gave Ontario an F, finding disability welfare gets a recipient to just 54% of the poverty line.
28: It's food insecurity, it's shelter, it's clothing, it's protection. All those concerns are rising, and we see it everywhere. We're at capacity.
2: Amid all this, regular people doing their part, like Valerie Skinner.
29: When my brother was alive, the Good Shepherd helped my brother when he was struggling with his addiction, and so I want to give back.
2: The whole effort to make sure that on Thanksgiving, these people have something to be thankful for.
23: The roof over my head, I'm thankful for the peaceful sleep that I'm able to have here. I'm thankful for everything.
2: And thankful for the hope that with love and support, things will get better. John Woodward, CTV News.
0: And work to remove the bike lanes on Bloor Street West set to begin tomorrow. However, it's set to be met with some contention with the group Advocacy for Respect for Cyclists. They're holding a rally beginning in Tom Ripley Park, protesting the removal along Islington to Royal York. And CP24's Nellie Van Roy has more.
30: The Ford government previously announced that it would proceed with starting to rip out the bike lanes here along Bloor Street West starting on Tuesday after the Ontario Court of Appeal gave the go-ahead a couple of months ago. Now, we spoke to cyclists and residents who live in the neighborhood tonight, and there's been a lot of mixed feelings about this process starting on Tuesday. Now, here's what people who live in the neighborhood had to say.
31: I think west of Jane, these bike lanes don't make any sense. So I think it makes, you know, to remove them is perfect.
32: To be completely honest, I'm happy that we will be getting rid of the bike lanes. The congestion is crazy. I commute to work in Mississauga, and every day coming home, I am stuck in traffic on Bloor Street getting back home. I agree bike lanes are important. It's just not on a street like Bloor here.
33: That's actually crazy. Like, what are you going to use instead? What are you going to drive with the cars? It's dangerous, you know.
34: Honestly, what I'm most concerned as a father, I take my daughter to her local swimming class just up the road up there, and we use this bike lane because it's the most convenient and safe way to go, and we don't know what's going to happen. I've reached out to the province. It's, I almost hear absolutely nothing about when it's actually going to start, what area they're going to start first. I mean, as a father, you want to know, is your child going to be safe?
30: The Minister of Transportation released this statement back in September, stating our government was given a clear and direct mandate by the people of Ontario to fight gridlock, including by restoring motor vehicle lanes that are needed to keep drivers moving. Going on to say, we're keeping our promise. Under Premier Ford's leadership, we're getting people and goods moving again and giving commuters back more of their time. Now, cycling advocates are already speaking out about the move ahead of a protest that is planned for Tuesday. Cycle Ontario's executive director, Michael Longfield, stating ripping out these protective bike lanes against the will of Toronto City Council is a colossal waste of $48 million. The province's own experts know it will not ease traffic congestion. It will put people's lives at risk, and there is no network of side streets that could replace these lanes. Now, the province passed legislation in 2024 that allowed it to get rid of bike lanes. That legislation was initially blocked by a lower court before the Court of Appeal ruled that the province was free to scrap the bike lanes. Premier Doug Ford claims they contribute to increased traffic in Toronto. This is step one of the removal, and there are also plans to remove bike lanes along University Avenue and Yonge Street. Natalie Van Roy, CP24.
0: And there's going to be some early closures online, too, for subway riders to keep in mind this week. Trains will stop running between Kipling and Jane stations at 11:59 Tuesday to Friday, and that's while crews perform some track work. Shuttle buses, they'll be operating. Staff will be available to assist passengers. The TTC says regular subway service will resume each morning at approximately 6 o'clock. And this is Toronto's breaking news, CP24. More of the city's top stories. That's after this short break.
1: Yeah, Larry was playing like crazy. But, like, I'm confident. I think we got a good shot of doing something this season. I just can't imagine us without him. 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
3: The division's looking really strong this year. 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

0: is emerging as a key battleground in Toronto's mayoral race. Both Olivia Chow and Brad Bradford making their case to voters there. And some Ontario post-secondary students say they may need to drop out after the province froze financial aid payments. Details just ahead. Stay with CP24 for more on these stories. 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They're looking for this person. Police allege he attacked someone who was taking part in a demonstration Saturday that was near Yonge and Grosvenor. The accused allegedly attacked the victim from behind, punched them in the head, then the victim fell and injured their face and leg. The suspect's being described as being about 5'5", wore a gray jacket and had a black backpack. Call police or Crime Stoppers with any information. And a Toronto man faces sexual assault and indecent act charges after being arrested. 28-year-old Adebayo Maioli is accused of exposing himself to two people. This happened on the subway at King Station back on the 1st of September. He's also accused of exposing himself to one person on the subway at College Station on the 3rd of this month. Police are concerned there may be other victims. Anyone with information can call police or Crime Stoppers. And some Ontario students say they may have to drop out after the province froze financial aid payments at private career colleges. The government says it's investigating possible misuse of public money, but students say their futures are now in limbo. CTV's Kamal Karamali has more.
1: At this Toronto college alone, roughly 400 students now face uncertainty on how they're going to pay their tuition after the province froze their student aid payments.
2: Well, actually, I'm like literally in a hard position now because like that's what I was depending on was to, you know, to survive for the few months that I'm actually in school here.
1: The freeze affects thousands of students at private career colleges across Ontario, including those training for jobs in healthcare and early childhood education. The province paused payments through the Ontario Student Assistance Program, or OSAP, after an audit flagged possible misuse of public money. Among the concerns, whether students were actually enrolled and participating in their courses and unusual patterns in applications for aid. The matter has been now referred to provincial police. The government says it can't yet rule out wider problems, so it's frozen payments across the private sector while the review continues. In a statement to CTV News, a spokesperson for Ontario's Colleges and Universities Minister says the pause is about holding bad actors accountable and that the government is working quickly to develop options for low-interest third-party loans.
3: This pause has a huge domino effect, and in a nursing home, in a hospital, in the clinics, they're not going to have as many graduates going into the workforce.
1: Now, ongoing concern over the ripple effect in an industry that's already desperately in need of healthcare workers. Kamal Karamali, CTV News, Toronto.
0: And a Canadian's been arrested by the FBI.

0: yesterday that his doctors had advised the removal of a nodule found in one of his lungs in a recent checkup. Doctors say it's by no means certain to be cancer, and if it is, then early intervention was important. This is Toronto's breaking news. CP24, RJ Mitty, best known for his role in Breaking Bad, has died. We'll have those details after the break.
1: TSN Hockey, the best coverage, content, and insiders in the game. From pregame to postgame, the whole game.
2: Score! You never know what they're going to do.
1: All season long, Canada's game on Canada's sports leader. Subscribe now.
3: Lotto Max now has more chances to win?
4: Oh, yeah. Like up to 90 new prizes of $100,000 on every draw.
3: Yeah, right. And aliens exist.
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0: The Toronto Raptors are adding some size to their camp roster. The team has signed 25-year-old center Jamarian Sharp, giving the 7'5" big man a chance to earn a roster spot. To make room, Toronto waived guard Chuck Hepburn. Sharp suited up for the Raptors Summer League team and is coming off a G League Defensive Player of the Year season after leading the league in blocks. And Canadian Félix Auger-Aliassime is moving on at the Shanghai Masters tennis tourney. The Montreal native taking on Spain's Pablo Carreño Busta on the hard court. And it was a hard-fought match lasting about 2 hours. But Auger-Aliassime came out on top, 6-3, 4-6, 6-1, to move on to the round of 16. And that's where he'll take on Casper Ruud of Norway next. RJ Mitty, the actor best known for his role on Breaking Bad, has died. A spokesperson for the actor confirmed that he died today, and an investigation was ongoing. Like the character he played on Breaking Bad, Mitty lived with cerebral palsy and advocated for disability rights. He was 34 years old. And screen star Selma Blair is in custody after an alleged incident on a flight last night from Los Angeles to New York City. The Port Authority of New York and New Jersey says police responded to a call about a physically abusive passenger on board a Delta Airlines flight. Two flight attendants reported injuries, with one transported to the hospital for further evaluation. Sources told ABC News that Blair is facing two counts of assault for allegedly kicking an officer. A representative for Blair said, quote, Selma experienced a medical emergency that led to the alleged conduct. This is Toronto's breaking news. CP24, Canada's largest lottery jackpot. That'll be drawn tomorrow. We'll tell you how much it is coming up.

am Katie Dawson. I'm a singer-songwriter. I write and perform all my own music. You can find my music on all streaming services. But here's the thing with that. You don't actually own your music, and there's data tracking involved. Wouldn't it be nice to own something you love? All of my music is available in hard copy directly from my website, katiedawson.ca, whether that's vinyl, CD, or even cassette.

0: Check out this record right here. It's glow-in-the-dark vinyl. Or how about this one? There's 24-karat gold leaf flake directly in the vinyl. This has never been done before on a vinyl record. Records should be fun, unique, and collectible. And the music on them should be great, too. Do you like rock and roll, folk, country, and rockabilly? Well, I've done all that and more, and I think you'll love it. Don't believe me? Just ask them.
1: Katie Dawson is my favorite artist to play when it's a sunny day, I'm driving the car, sunroof's up.
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1: Canada's largest lottery jackpot in history set to be drawn Tuesday, with the Lotto Max prize reaching $85 million. OLG says the next draw will also feature 16 Max Millions prizes worth $1 million each, 85 Max Plus prizes worth $100,000 each, and if no ticket wins the $85 million jackpot, well, the top prize will increase to $90 million. And this is Toronto's breaking news, CP24. Thanks for watching. We'll have a look at your top stories. That's coming up next.

0: Good evening and happy Thanksgiving. For many, today is spent with family and friends, being thankful for what we have. But for others, it's a day about helping those in need. CTV's John Woodward reports.
1: Salads, snacks, and of course, the turkey. Getting ready for more than 300 Thanksgiving meals is no small job for the volunteers at Scott Mission.
2: How many of these do you put out?
3: I couldn't even tell. I lost count.
1: But as the bags of food go out, they end up on the tables of the people the Scott Mission call their neighbors. And suddenly, it's worth it.
4: So the experience to for them to know that they are human beings, that we care for them, that there's people who love them no matter what.
5: I work all over the place.
1: Among those neighbors, Alonzo Nelson. He was a school bus driver before an injury stopped him from being able to work.
5: So I've been coming here almost 10 years now. That's so on. And people are very nice to me here.
1: There's also 39-year-old Tudor Chiobanu. He couldn't find work and was living in his car most of the summer before he reached out to Scott Mission for help.
6: People avoid even making eye contact with us. It's very dehumanizing. And this place, like Scott Mission, it makes me feel human again.
7: I had been on the streets, actually, for a couple of months, sleeping in parks and things like that.
1: The last place Dr. Richard Hart thought he would find himself, he was last licensed as a surgeon in Ontario in 2023. He said he was defrauded of everything in a business deal and has been homeless since May.
7: Today is a day of Thanksgiving, though, so I'm not going to dwell on what happened. I'm going to give thanks for everybody here who took care of me when they heard my story and gave me a place to sleep.
1: Over at Good Shepherd Ministries, volunteers hope to feed 1,600 people.
8: So overall, the demand is increasing. A lot of people are depending really for their daily necessities on places like Good Shepherd, definitely.
9: The people who organize events like this say there is more demand than last year and point to indicators of poverty that are heading in the wrong direction.
1: Ontario's Financial Accountability Office estimates the province's homeless population rose 23% since 2022. Public Health Ontario finding nearly a quarter of Ontario households are food insecure. And as for income assistance, Food Banks Canada gave Ontario an F, finding disability welfare gets a recipient to just 54% of the poverty line.
10: It's food insecurity, it's shelter, it's clothing, it's protection. All those concerns are rising, and we see it ever. We're at capacity.
1: Amid all this, regular people doing their part, like Valerie Skinner.
11: When my brother was alive, the Good Shepherd helped my brother when he was struggling with his addiction, and so I want to give back.
1: The whole effort to make sure that on Thanksgiving, these people have something to be thankful for.
6: The roof over my head, I'm thankful for the peaceful sleep that I'm able to have here. I'm thankful for everything.
1: And thankful for the hope that with love and support, things will get better. John Woodward, CTV News.
0: Meanwhile, a turkey giveaway in North York yesterday fell well short of demand. Organizers with the Downsview Park Merchants Market have been giving away free turkeys for 21 years. But this year, they saw an incredible spike in demand.
12: It was beyond imagination, beyond expectation. We usually have 300 people between 250, 270 for the last 20 years. We're getting that many. But this year was over expectation. We had over 1,000 people come in to receive a free turkey. Usually it's a local thing what we do every year, but this year I've noticed a lot of people coming from Etobicoke, Mississauga, Brampton, and it's basically the cost, the rising cost of everything. Some people can truly cannot afford to buy a turkey meal.
0: Organizers say they tried to warn people, some of whom had lined up for several hours before it even started, that there would be not enough turkeys to go around. In the end, some 700 people were turned away, but organizers gave out whatever they had left, like potatoes and cranberry sauce, to those who didn't get turkeys. An update now to a story we first brought you yesterday. A Toronto food charity says it's trying to figure out how to come up with money to repair several of its trucks that were damaged by thieves. Second Harvest released this security camera footage that shows suspects breaking into its Etobicoke truck yard over the weekend. The food rescue organization says seven trucks had their exhaust systems cut and catalytic converters stolen. Second Harvest says the vehicles will be likely out of commission for 2 to 3 weeks, and fixing the damage will cost tens of thousands of dollars.
2: It's going to cost us $70,000 to $80,000 to fix them, never mind the hole in the fence over there. And we are at a loss of what to do. We don't have the money. We did not budget for it. And we're just really disappointed that this is happening to a charity on Thanksgiving, no less, at a time when people need food more than ever. And our food is perishable, healthy food. So it's really disappointing that they won't be able to have that kind of dairy, protein, and produce that they need right now.
0: This is not the first time that Second Harvest trucks have been the target of vandalism. Back on New Year's Day, four vehicles were damaged when suspects entered the Etobicoke facility and poured water into some of the truck's gas tanks. Well, you may have seen mayoral candidate Brad Bradford in the footage we just showed you. He stopped by Second Harvest to offer support as the municipal election campaign continued today. With just 2 weeks to go until Election Day, both he and Olivia Chow were making campaign appearances in Scarborough. CTV's Raheem Ladani has the recap.
13: 大家在这里居住得很开心啊。 Greeting residents at Tam O'Shanter Towers, Olivia Chow handed out 250 free meals to seniors this holiday Monday, alongside the Chinese Cultural Center of Greater Toronto. Chow campaigning in the key battleground of Scarborough, touting her track record of helping the elderly age in their homes and neighborhoods longer.
14: Homemaker services, dental and health care in mobile vans and connecting them with each other. Those are new and ambitious plan that over 25,000 seniors to start can age at home in dignity.
13: With exactly 2 weeks until Election Day, candidate Brad Bradford is also focusing his efforts in the region, having made more than a half dozen appearances in Scarborough since September. Bradford joining a Thanksgiving food drive at St. Martin de Porres Parish and promising to make residents in this neighborhood a priority.
15: The Eglinton East Scarborough LRT will be my top transit priority, not just for Scarborough, but for the whole city. And it was unfortunate that Mayor Chow dropped that off of the docket a little bit earlier this year, but it's my number one priority. We're also going to make it a little bit easier for people to get around, rationalizing some of the red bus lanes, removing the ones that are no longer needed or maybe haven't been as effective.
13: In a poll taken last week for CTV News Toronto and CP24, Scarborough residents were asked who they'd vote for if the election was held today. Olivia Chow garnered 36.7% support. Brad Bradford received 28.1% of the vote. Chris Alexander, who hadn't dropped out at the time, was at 0.6%, while 32% of people said they were still undecided.
16: Especially today when we look around, youth need a lot of guidance, and hopefully whoever gets elected as mayor can focus on Scarborough and our youth.
13: While advanced polling stations closed on Sunday, tomorrow we're expecting numbers of how many people came out to cast an early vote ahead of Election Day, which is October 26th. Raheem Ladani, CTV News, Toronto.
0: We'll have more news in a moment, but you're looking at a live view of the city tonight. It's a nice view from up top, and it was a nicer day than you might have expected as we checked the satellite radar. You can see some precipitation moving through the northern part of the province, but it seems to be clear right now as we check the current temperatures, 19 in Toronto, much warmer than you would expect for this time of year, and that seems to hold throughout the region as we get as high as Parry Sound, with it only being 12 degrees up there. Overnight at a glance, 16 degrees, but you see some rain and thunderstorm risk moving in, and it could happen throughout the night as we look towards maybe an unsettled day tomorrow. We'll talk about that a little bit later on. Wind will be southeast, 10 kilometers per hour. Sunrise will come at 7:29 a.m. A woman is dead and two others were seriously injured after a crash in Scarborough last night. It happened just before 10 o'clock near Scarborough Golf Club Road and Lawrence. Toronto police say the two vehicles collided, one of them flipping over as a result. Police also say a 68-year-old woman was pronounced dead in hospital. The drivers of both vehicles were also taken to hospital with serious but non-life-threatening injuries. The cause of the crash remains under investigation. Work to remove bike lanes on Bloor Street West is slated to begin tomorrow, but not without pushback, as cycling advocates are planning a rally along Islington to Royal York. CP24's Natalie Van Roy has the latest.
17: The Ford government previously announced that it would proceed with starting to rip out the bike lanes here along Bloor Street West starting on Tuesday after the Ontario Court of Appeal gave the go-ahead a couple of months ago. Now, we spoke to cyclists and residents who live in the neighborhood tonight, and there's been a lot of mixed feelings about this process starting on Tuesday. Now, here's what people who live in the neighborhood had to say.
18: I think west of Jane, these bike lanes don't make any sense. So I think it makes, you know, to remove them is perfect.
19: To be completely honest, I'm happy that we will be getting rid of the bike lanes. The congestion is crazy. I commute to work in Mississauga, and every day coming home, I am stuck in traffic on Bloor Street getting back home. I agree bike lanes are important. It's just not on a street like Bloor here.
20: That's actually crazy. Like, what are you going to use instead? What are you going to drive with the cars? It's dangerous, you know.
21: Honestly, what I'm most concerned as a father, I take my daughter to her local swimming class just up the road up there, and we use this bike lane because it's the most convenient and safe way to go, and we don't know what's going to happen. I've reached out to the province. It's I almost hear absolutely nothing about when it's actually going to start, what area they're going to start first. I mean, as a father, you want to know, is your child going to be safe?
17: The Minister of Transportation released this statement back in September, stating our government was given a clear and direct mandate by the people of Ontario to fight gridlock, including by restoring motor vehicle lanes that are needed to keep drivers moving. Going on to say, we're keeping our promise. Under Premier Ford's leadership, we're getting people and goods moving again and giving commuters back more of their time. Now, cycling advocates are already speaking out about the move ahead of a protest that is planned for Tuesday. Cycle Ontario's executive director, Michael Longfield, stated, ripping out these protected bike lanes against the will of Toronto City Council is a colossal waste of $48 million. The province's own experts know it will not ease traffic congestion. It will put people's lives at risk. And there is no network of side streets that could replace these lanes. Now, the province passed legislation in 2024 that allowed it to get rid of bike lanes. That legislation was initially blocked by a lower court before the Court of Appeal ruled that the province was free to scrap the bike lanes. Premier Doug Ford claims they contribute to increased traffic in Toronto. This is step one of the removal, and there are also plans to remove bike lanes along University Avenue and Yonge Street. Natalie Van Roy, CP24.
0: We'll have more news coming on CTV News Toronto. Stay with us.
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0: Welcome back. You're looking at a live shot of the city from our port camera across Lake Ontario from the Toronto Island. You can see the city looking a little bit hazy. We'll check the current temperatures right now as we can see that Toronto's sitting at 19 degrees, very warm for the evening hours. And if you look at the region and go down to Chatham-Kent, it's 20 degrees there, and it's unseasonably warm right now. We're expecting more of that for tomorrow, but we'll get into that in just a little bit. Currently, the high tonight with a low would be 16 degrees. It's normally 6 for this time of year, but it looks like there's the chance of some unsettled weather through the province, as there could be some thunderstorms, probably a reaction as to how warm it is. As we look for tomorrow's highs, up to 25 degrees. So there's a chance of some showers, some thunder showers, and some sun. You can see much warmer than we would expect for this time of year. Now, looking at the forecast radar through the next 24 hours, you can see that precipitation sweeping through the region. It'll clear out by tomorrow evening, but as we move forward, the rain accumulation could be relatively high, looking towards the middle of Lake Ontario, up around Barrie, and that area could see the most of 27 millimeters, 35 millimeters possible for Peterborough, but down here in Toronto, as low as 6 millimeters of rain, and just 1 millimeter when you go down to the Hamilton area. Looking ahead to the seven-day forecast, we see tomorrow that unsettled weather. Wednesday looking like it could be partially cloud cover and 19 degrees. And we see the temperature starting to slip as it goes from 25 to 19, 13 by Thursday. Friday, another chance of rain and 19 degrees as the weather of the heat shoots back up. But then we get into Saturday in the single digits, possibly sunny, but with some cloud cover. And then through Sunday and Monday, we'll see some sun and cloud as it stays in the low teens. Well, it's a race against time for thousands of salmon making their annual journey up Toronto's rivers. The fall run is nearing its peak, but warmer waters, drought, and development are making it even tougher. CTV's Kalmo Karamali has a story.
1: What was once considered one of Toronto's best-kept secrets now bringing huge crowds to the Humber River, all to witness one of nature's most remarkable spectacles, salmon swimming upstream to spawn.
2: It's super exciting. Like, it's my favorite season because you get to wrestle these fish and actually can meet new people.
3: We've never seen fish this big in person.
1: Yeah. But salmon haven't always thrived here. Native Atlantic salmon disappeared from Lake Ontario by the late 1800s, with Pacific salmon later introduced to the Great Lakes. And while those fish have become a familiar sight, new challenges threaten their journey. From urban development to climate change, warmer waters can stress the fish, while drought and human-made barriers can make it harder to reach their spawning grounds. But conservationists are working to give them a fighting chance, restoring habitats and removing obstacles.
4: Making sure that the habitat is as pristine as possible, that we've got as much overhead cover, shade, big trees.
1: The salmon run typically lasts from September to November. Kamal Karamali, CTV News, Toronto.
0: As respiratory virus season ramps up, we're still in the dedicated vaccination period for people at higher risk of severe illness from COVID-19 or the flu. Since the shots began rolling out last month, initial supply has been directed to high-risk and priority groups. Those include hospital staff and patients, long-term care staff and patients, along with anyone aged 65 and up, and those with medical conditions that increase their risk. The general population will be able to access the shots starting on October 26th. As trade relations between Canada and the United States remain unresolved, a small Nova Scotia company that specializes in alcohol vending machines is finding a way to succeed on both sides of the border. CTV's Paul Hollingsworth has that story.
5: Corey Yantha is a Nova Scotia entrepreneur making a major splash in the U.S. alcohol marketplace.
6: We have a product that is always going to be in demand.
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6: Currently, we're set up at our most high-profile venue, which is Dodger Stadium. We've just launched at the home of the Broncos, which is called Empower Field. So that's in Denver.
5: Yantha also has vending machines in place in several Canadian cities.
6: We've had units at Mary Brown Center in Newfoundland performing really well for a few years.
5: Customers are not required to tip. Yantha owns 25 machines. Each one has strict serving protocols.
6: Somebody walks up, they insert their ID. Our technology uses ultraviolet, infrared, and visible light to scan all the security features on the ID. We check the age of the guest and the expiry date of the ID. And then they press go. And once they press go, A camera opens and compares their face to the photo on the IDs.
5: Experts say the technology that ensures customers are legal drinking age could pave the way for these machines to grow in popularity across North America.
7: I can see vending machines like this. I can see them in stores. You can see them in malls and other places where people just want convenience. I mean, you know, convenience is one of the things that people are looking for. And if they can get alcohol through a machine, then I'm sure a lot of people would like to.
5: A small Nova Scotia company is making a major dent south of the border at a time when trade tensions have strained the Canada-U.S. relationship.
6: We've developed a technology that transcends tariffs.
5: While both governments may not be getting along, Yantha says his U.S.-based corporate partners are doing the exact opposite, offering a helping hand in setting up his vending machine business for future success. Paul Hollingsworth, CTV News, Halifax.
0: We'll take a quick break now, but we'll still have more in just a couple of minutes. Stay with us.

0: to their first taste of ambition. Those big Renaults. The job that's a true calling. To team spirit. Those first big purchases. To retirements. And one good reason. Make that two. To save. Behind every number, there is you. And behind you, there's Desjardins.
1: Place where legends are told.
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5: Hello? 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Is Mom with you?
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9: You seem... Other Mommy spooked its way to the top. The horror film starring Jessica Chastain opened with $27.5 million U.S. across North America. That was enough to send last week's number one, Verity, into second place. It earned another $11.5 million. The reboot of the Resident Evil movie franchise made another $8.4 million. Thousands of runners took part in the Montreal Marathon this weekend. CTV's Laurence Brisson-Debroy was there, where every start and finish had a story.
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12: We're three generations, she says. Her daughter, grandson, and herself. Others mix their love of music with their love of running, providing a soundtrack for the weekend.
17: We have also done the 5 and 10K yesterday, and people really, really liked it, so we hope to bring some joy to everyone running.
12: About 35,000 participants from 57 countries descended on the city for the 34th Beneva Montreal Marathon. On the course.
18: It's fun. It's really fun.
12: And along the sidelines.
19: I love that she's doing this.
12: The energy carried out all the way to the finish line at Maisonneuve Park. Kenya's Jeffrey Bergen claimed his second consecutive men's title. On the women's side, Ethiopia's Alim Jebra Mariam took gold. But not every participant was running for a spot on the podium. Spencer Levine and Amanda Tam set out to complete the 42-kilometer marathon in 4 hours.
20: We hit 3:47. I don't know. She just she wanted to speed up on all the downhills.
12: Tam couldn't run the distance herself, but her ALS diagnosis didn't keep her from being part of the action.
21: I'm so happy. It's so fun. It was so fun.
12: The duo also surpassed their $15,000 fundraising goal, helping Quebec families affected by the disease. For Tam and so many others, the finish line marks more than the end of a race. It's a reminder of what people can achieve and do for others when they keep moving forward. Laurence Brisson-Dubreuil, CTV News.
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9: Finally tonight, a 13-year-old Whitby author is turning her own health challenges and everyday fears into a message of courage and perseverance for kids. CTV's Carol Charles reports.
22: The team is strong and practices are tough. Was my off-season training enough?
23: For Cameron Gobet, being brave doesn't mean never feeling afraid.
22: Deep breath, count to 10. It's normal to worry.
23: Sometimes courage means taking a deep breath, facing your fears, and trying anyway. The 13-year-old Fallingbrook Public School student has turned that lesson into her first book, I Could Feel This Way and Do It Anyway, written with help from her mom. The idea began last summer when they started putting Cameron's experiences into a rhyming story.
22: We had ideas of like three things that I was scared of, but I did them anyway.
23: For Cameron, the message is personal. Born with a congenital heart defect, she underwent open heart surgery at just 4 years old. Since then, she's continued to take on new challenges, even when they feel intimidating.
22: Because I showed up and gave it my best, faced my fears, I passed the real test.
23: From going to overnight camp on her own to trying out for volleyball and taking up running, Cameron has learned that success isn't always about winning.
22: I practiced some sets, serves inspectable, but did I ever really give my training my all?
23: Sometimes it's simply about showing up and giving something a chance.
24: She's been through so much at her young age. I am super proud of her, and I can't wait to see what she'll do in the rest of her life.
23: Now Cameron hopes her story will help other children find that same confidence, especially when they're worried they might not be good at something.
22: Even if you're scared, then you can try new things, and like you can always try, even if it's like not your favorite thing to do, or like you're not the best at it, you can still do it.
23: Written for children ages 4 to 8, the book reminds kids not to let fear stop them from trying.
22: Bravery grows each time you appear, even if worry is loud in your ear.
23: The book is available on Amazon with plans to expand to other outlets.
25: Cameron will also hold a book launch and signing on November 5th at the Brooklyn Community Center, where she'll read from her new book. Carol Charles, CTV News.
9: And that's our report this evening. 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I'm Sean Leithon. 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

0: Welcome back. Scarborough's emerging as a key battleground in Toronto's mayoral race, with both Olivia Chow and Brad Bradford making their case to voters there today. We'll have the latest from the campaign trail. And work to remove the bike lanes on Bloor Street West set to begin Tuesday, with a planned rally set to protest the removal. We're hearing a renewed plea from Second Harvest for support this Thanksgiving Monday after its fleet of trucks vandalized this weekend. We'll have details on that coming up. This is Toronto's Breaking News, CP24, and I'm Liz West. A crash in Scarborough has killed one person and seriously injured two others. Two vehicles collided near Scarborough Golf Club Road and St. Lawrence Avenue. It was shortly after 10 last night. Police say a 68-year-old woman who was a passenger in one of the vehicles was pronounced dead in hospital. The drivers of each vehicle also suffered serious but non-life-threatening injuries. The cause of the crash is under investigation. No names have been released. And Toronto police searching for a man wanted in a failed-to-comply investigation. 23-year-old Tevin Campbell wanted by police after allegedly breaching a release order last month. Investigators believe the accused was out past his court-ordered curfew and allegedly tampered with and cut off his GPS ankle monitor. Campbell's wanted on two counts of failing to comply with a release order. Anyone with information on his whereabouts is urged to please come forward. And Toronto police trying to identify a man wanted in a sexual assault investigation. It's reported that on Saturday, the victim met the suspect near Bloor and Ossington, then proceeded to the suspect's apartment on Lansdowne. The suspect then allegedly assaulted the victim with a weapon before sexually assaulting them. The victim sustained minor injuries. Anyone with information on his whereabouts is urged to please come forward. And with just 2 weeks to go until Election Day, Brad Bradford and Olivia Chow, they were making campaign appearances in Scarborough. CTV's Raheem Ladani with the latest on the campaign trail.
1: Greeting residents at Tam O'Shanter Towers, Olivia Chow handed out 250 free meals to seniors this holiday Monday, alongside the Chinese Cultural Centre of Greater Toronto. Chow campaigning in the key battleground of Scarborough, touting her track record of helping the elderly age in their homes and neighbourhoods longer.
2: Homemaker services, dental and health care in mobile vans, and connecting them with each other. Those are new and ambitious plan that over 25,000 seniors to start can age at home in dignity.
1: With exactly 2 weeks until Election Day, candidate Brad Bradford is also focusing his efforts in the region, having made more than a half dozen appearances in Scarborough since September. Bradford joining a Thanksgiving food drive at St. Martin de Porres Parish and promising to make residents in this neighborhood a priority.
3: The Eglinton East Scarborough LRT will be my top transit priority, not just for Scarborough, but for the whole city. And it was unfortunate that Mayor Chow dropped that off of the docket a little bit earlier this year, but it's my number one priority. We're also going to make it a little bit easier for people to get around, rationalizing some of the red bus lanes, removing the ones that are no longer needed or maybe haven't been as effective.
1: In a poll taken last week for CTV News Toronto and CP24, Scarborough residents were asked who they'd vote for if the election was held today. Olivia Chow garnered 36.7% support. Brad Bradford received 28.1% of the vote. Chris Alexander, who hadn't dropped out at the time, was at 0.6%, while 32% of people said they were still undecided.
4: Especially today when we look around, youth need a lot of guidance, and hopefully whoever gets elected as mayor can focus on Scarborough and our youth.
1: While advanced polling stations closed on Sunday, tomorrow we're expecting numbers of how many people came out to cast an early vote ahead of Election Day, which is October 26th.
0: A Toronto food charity says it's trying to figure out how to come up with the money to repair several of its trucks that were damaged by thieves. Second Harvest released the security camera footage that shows suspects breaking into its Etobicoke truck yard over the weekend. The food rescue organization says seven trucks had their exhaust systems cut and catalytic converters stolen. Second Harvest says the vehicles will likely be out of commission for 2 or 3 weeks. And fixing the damage, well, that's going to cost tens of thousands of dollars.
5: It's going to cost us $70,000 to $80,000 to fix them, never mind the hole in the fence over there. And we are at a loss of what to do. We don't have the money. We did not budget for it. And we're just really disappointed that this is happening to a charity on Thanksgiving, no less, at a time when people need food more than ever. And our food is perishable, healthy food. So it's really disappointing that they won't be able to have that kind of dairy, protein and produce that they need right now.
0: And mayoral candidate Brad Bradford stopped by the Second Harvest Truck Yard today to speak with the organization's CEO and get a look at some of the damage that was done to the facility. He's urging people who have the means to make a financial donation to the food rescue to get its trucks moving again. This is not the first time that Second Harvest trucks have been the target of vandalism. Back on New Year's Day, 4 vehicles were damaged. That's when suspects entered the Etobicoke facility and then poured water into some of the truck's gas tanks. And a turkey giveaway in North York yesterday, it fell well short of demand. Organizers with the Downsview Park Merchants Market have been giving away free turkeys for 21 years. But this year, they say they saw an incredible spike in demand.
6: It was beyond imagination, beyond expectation. We usually have 300 people, between 250, 270 for the last 20 years. We're getting that many. But this year was over expectation. We had over 1,000 people come in to receive a free turkey. Usually it's a local thing what we do every year, but this year I've noticed a lot of people coming from Etobicoke, Mississauga, Brampton, and it's basically the cost, the rising cost of everything. Some people can truly cannot afford to buy a turkey meal.
0: Organizers say they tried to warn people, some of whom lined up several hours before the event started, that there were not enough turkeys to go around. And in the end, some 700 people were turned away. But organizers gave out whatever they had left, like potatoes and cranberry sauce, to those who did not get turkeys. A massive corn maze near Peterborough, it's attracting plenty of people this Thanksgiving weekend. Leahy's corn maze has been a fall tradition for nearly 10 years. It's huge. This is the first year that there's a theme. This year's maze is helping raise money for the Douro Dukes hockey program, which supports young hockey players in the community. The attractions open every weekend until this October 31st. I'm lost looking at that. This is Toronto's breaking news, CP24. We'll have a look at Toronto's top stories. That's next.
7: Hi, I am the Chief Resident, Dr. Larson. 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
0: For many, today is a day spent with family and friends, being thankful for what we have. But for others, it's a day about helping those who don't have much. And CTV's Joan Woodward reports.
15: salads, snacks, and of course, the turkey. Getting ready for more than 300 Thanksgiving meals is no small job for the volunteers at Scott Mission.
16: How many of these do you put out?
17: I couldn't even tell. I lost count.
15: But as the bags of food go out, they end up on the tables of the people the Scott Mission call their neighbors. And suddenly, it's worth it.
18: So the experience to for them to know that they are human beings, that we care for them, that there's people who love them no matter what.
19: I work all over the place.
15: Among those neighbors, Alonzo Nelson. He was a school bus driver before an injury stopped him from being able to work.
19: So I came, I've been coming here almost 10 years now. That's one. And people are very nice to me here.
15: There's also 39-year-old Tudor Chiobanu. He couldn't find work and was living in his car most of the summer before he reached out to Scott Mission for help.
20: People avoid even making eye contact with us. It's very dehumanizing. And this place, like Scott Mission, it makes me feel human again.
21: I had been on the streets, actually, for a couple of months, sleeping in parks and things like that.
15: The last place Dr. Richard Hart thought he would find himself, he was last licensed as a surgeon in Ontario in 2023. He said he was defrauded of everything in a business deal and has been homeless since May.
21: Today is a day of Thanksgiving, though, so I'm not going to dwell on what happened. I'm going to give thanks for everybody here who took care of me when they heard my story and gave me a place to sleep.
15: Over at Good Shepherd Ministries, volunteers hope to feed 1,600 people.
22: So overall, the demand is increasing. A lot of people are depending really for their daily necessities on places like Good Shepherd, definitely.
15: The people who organize events like this say there is more demand than last year and point to indicators of poverty that are heading in the wrong direction. Ontario's Financial Accountability Office estimates the province's homeless population rose 23% since 2022. Public Health Ontario finding nearly a quarter of Ontario households are food insecure. And as for income assistance, Food Banks Canada gave Ontario an F, finding disability welfare gets a recipient to just 54% of the poverty line.
23: It's food insecurity, it's shelter, it's clothing, it's protection. All those concerns are rising, and we see it ever. We're at capacity.
15: Amid all this, regular people doing their part, like Valerie Skinner.
24: When my brother was alive, the Good Shepherd helped my brother when he was struggling with his addiction, and so I want to give back.
15: The whole effort to make sure that on Thanksgiving, these people have something to be thankful for.
20: The roof over my head, I'm thankful for the peaceful sleep that I'm able to have here. I'm thankful for everything.
15: And thankful for the hope that with love and support, things will get better. John Woodward, CTV News.
0: And work to remove the bike lanes on Bloor Street West set to begin tomorrow. However, it's set to be met with some contention with the group Advocacy for Respect for Cyclists. They're holding a rally beginning in Tom Ripley Park, protesting the removal along Islington to Royal York. And CP24's Nellie Van Roy has more.
25: The Ford government previously announced that it would proceed with starting to rip out the bike lanes here along Bloor Street West starting on Tuesday after the Ontario Court of Appeal gave the go-ahead a couple of months ago. Now, we spoke to cyclists and residents who live in the neighborhood tonight, and there's been a lot of mixed feelings about this process starting on Tuesday. Now, here's what people who live in the neighborhood had to say.
26: I think west of Jane, these bike lanes don't make any sense. So I think it makes, you know, to remove them is perfect.
27: To be completely honest, I'm happy that we will be getting rid of the bike lanes. The congestion is crazy. I commute to work in Mississauga, and every day coming home, I am stuck in traffic on Bloor Street getting back home. I agree bike lanes are important. It's just not on a street like Bloor here.
28: That's actually crazy. Like, what are you going to use instead? What are you going to drive with the cars? It's dangerous, you know.
29: Honestly, what I'm most concerned as a father, I take my daughter to her local swimming class just up the road up there, and we use this bike lane because it's the most convenient and safe way to go, and well, we don't know what's going to happen. I've reached out to the province. It's I almost hear absolutely nothing about when it's actually going to start, what area they're going to start first. I mean, as a father, you want to know, is your child going to be safe?
25: The Minister of Transportation released this statement back in September, stating our government was given a clear and direct mandate by the people of Ontario to fight gridlock, including by restoring motor vehicle lanes that are needed to keep drivers moving. Going on to say, we're keeping our promise. Under Premier Ford's leadership, we're getting people and goods moving again and giving commuters back more of their time. Now, cycling advocates are already speaking out about the move ahead of a protest that is planned for Tuesday. Cycle Ontario's Executive Director Michael Longfield stating, ripping out these protected bike lanes against the will of Toronto City Council is a colossal waste of $48 million. The province's own experts know it will not ease traffic congestion. It will put people's lives at risk. And there is no network of side streets that could replace these lanes. Now, the province passed legislation in 2024 that allowed it to get rid of bike lanes. That legislation was initially blocked by a lower court before the Court of Appeal ruled that the province was free to scrap the bike lanes. Premier Doug Ford claims they contribute to increased traffic in Toronto. This is step one of the removal, and there are also plans to remove bike lanes along University Avenue and Yonge Street. Natalie Van Roy, CP24.
0: And there's going to be some early closures on line two for subway riders to keep in mind this week. Trains will stop running between Kipling and Jane stations at 11:59 Tuesday to Friday, and that's while crews perform some track work. Shuttle buses, they'll be operating. Staff will be available to assist passengers. The TTC says regular subway service will resume each morning at approximately 6 o'clock. And this is Toronto's breaking news, CP24. More of the city's top stories, that's after this short break.

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0: is emerging as a key battleground in Toronto's mayoral race. Both Olivia Chow and Brad Bradford making their case to voters there. And some Ontario post-secondary students say they may need to drop out after the province froze financial aid payments. Details just ahead. Stay with CP24 for more on these stories. 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They're looking for this person. Police allege he attacked someone who was taking part in a demonstration Saturday that was near Yonge and Grosvenor. The accused allegedly attacked the victim from behind, punched them in the head, then the victim fell and injured their face and leg. The suspect's being described as being about 5'5", wore a gray jacket and had a black backpack. Call police or Crime Stoppers with any information. And a Toronto man faces sexual assault and indecent act charges after being arrested. 28-year-old Adebayo Maioli is accused of exposing himself to two people. This happened on the subway at King Station back on the 1st of September. He's also accused of exposing himself to one person on the subway at College Station on the 3rd of this month. Police are concerned there may be other victims. Anyone with information can call police or Crime Stoppers. And some Ontario students say they may have to drop out after the province froze financial aid payments at private career colleges. The government says it's investigating possible misuse of public money, but students say their futures are now in limbo. CTV's Kamal Karamali has more.
1: At this Toronto college alone, roughly 400 students now face uncertainty on how they're going to pay their tuition after the province froze their student aid payments.
2: Well, actually, I'm like literally in a hard position now because like that's what I was depending on was to, you know, to survive for the few months that I'm actually in school here.
1: The freeze affects thousands of students at private career colleges across Ontario, including those training for jobs in healthcare and early childhood education. The province paused payments through the Ontario Student Assistance Program, or OSAP, after an audit flagged possible misuse of public money. Among the concerns, whether students were actually enrolled and participating in their courses and unusual patterns in applications for aid. The matter has been now referred to provincial police. The government says it can't yet rule out wider problems, so it's frozen payments across the private sector while the review continues. In a statement to CTV News, a spokesperson for Ontario's colleges and universities minister says the pause is about holding bad actors accountable and that the government is working quickly to develop options for low-interest third-party loans.
3: This pause has a huge domino effect, and in a nursing home, in the hospital, in the clinics, they're not going to have as many graduates going into the workforce.
1: Now, ongoing concern over the ripple effect in an industry that's already desperately in need of healthcare workers. Kamal Karamali, CTV News, Toronto.
0: And a Canadian's been arrested by the FBI after the Bureau's network was attacked by a criminal hacking group. One of the suspects has been identified by Reuters as Edward Dabrowski. That's for conspiring with the hacking group Shiny Hunters. The FBI says that hacking group stole information from nearly every FBI employee from its jobs portal. The group typically demands ransom payments for the return of sensitive data. Dabrowski has not commented on the arrest. He's known as being a ransomware negotiator, not a hacker. The RCMP confirmed only that a Canadian has been arrested. And Pope Leo stuck with his busy schedule today following news he's set to undergo major health procedure. The Vatican says that the Pope carried out 7 previously planned meetings this morning, all ahead of his admission to hospital tomorrow. The 71-year-old pontiff revealed yesterday

0: Hamilton, your dusty treasure is about to become dazzling dollars.
1: Who are you?
0: I'm Oliver's Cash Crusader, and I have one mission. Turn your old valuables into fun cash. What's more fun, a dusty old watch or a wild weekend away?
1: Vegas, here I come.
0: Just fun money fast.
2: Oh, yeah.
1: That's my line.
3: Hamilton.
4: Oh,
3: Hamilton.

0: Treasure Hill.
1: Yeah, Larry was playing like crazy. But like, I'm confident. I think we got a good shot of doing something this season. I just can't imagine us without him. He's my favorite person to watch too, so I don't know what I'd do.
2: The division's looking really strong this year. We might have a chance of going to the finals.
1: But I don't know. What do you think?
3: Man, I think you talk too much.
1: Okay.
3: You hear that? That's nice.
4: The Toronto Raptors are adding some size to their camp roster. The team has signed 25-year-old center Jamarion Sharp, giving the 7'5" big man a chance to earn a roster spot. To make room, Toronto waived guard Chuck Hepburn. Sharp suited up for the Raptors Summer League team and is coming off a G League Defensive Player of the Year season after leading the league in blocks. And Canadian Félix Auger-Aliassime is moving on at the Shanghai Masters tennis tourney. The Montreal native taking on Spain's Pablo Carreño Busta on the hard court, and it was a hard-fought match lasting about 2 hours. But Auger-Aliassime came out on top, 6-3, 4-6, 6-1, to move on to the round of 16. And that's where he'll take on Casper Ruud of Norway next. RJ Mitty, the actor best known for his role on Breaking Bad, has died. A spokesperson for the actor confirmed that he died today, and an investigation was ongoing. Like the character he played on Breaking Bad, Mitty lived with cerebral palsy and advocated for disability rights. He was 34 years old. And screen star Selma Blair is in custody after an alleged incident on a flight last night from Los Angeles to New York City. The Port Authority of New York and New Jersey says police responded to a call about a physically abusive passenger on board a Delta Airlines flight. Two flight attendants reported injuries, with one transported to the hospital for further evaluation. Sources told ABC News that Blair is facing 2 counts of assault for allegedly kicking an officer. A representative for Blair said, quote, Selma experienced a medical emergency that led to the alleged conduct. This is Toronto's breaking news, CP24, Canada's largest lottery jackpot. That'll be drawn tomorrow. We'll tell you how much it is coming up.
5: To their first taste of ambition, those big renos, the job that's a true calling, to team spirit, those first big purchases, to retirements, and one good reason, make that too, to save. 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And behind you, there's Desjardins.
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2: Canada's largest lottery jackpot in history set to be drawn Tuesday, with the Lotto Max prize reaching $85 million. OLG says the next draw will also feature 16 Max Millions prizes worth $1 million each, 85 Max Plus prizes worth $100,000 each, and if no ticket wins the $85 million jackpot, well, the top prize will increase to $90 million. And this is Toronto's breaking news, CP24. Thanks for watching. We'll have a look at your top stories. That's coming up next.
3: Good evening and happy Thanksgiving. For many, today is spent with family and friends, being thankful for what we have. But for others, it's a day about helping those in need. CTV's John Woodward reports.
4: Salads, snacks, and of course, the turkey. Getting ready for more than 300 Thanksgiving meals is no small job for the volunteers at Scott Mission.
5: How many of these do you put out?
6: I couldn't tell. I lost count.
4: But as the bags of food go out, they end up on the tables of the people the Scott Mission call their neighbors. And suddenly, it's worth it.
7: So the experience for them to know that they are human beings, that we care for them, that there's people who love them no matter what.
8: I work all over the place.
4: Among those neighbors, Alonzo Nelson. He was a school bus driver before an injury stopped him from being able to work.
8: So I've been coming here almost 10 years now. That's so odd. And people are very nice to me here.
4: There's also 39-year-old Tudor Chiobanu. He couldn't find work and was living in his car most of the summer before he reached out to Scott Mission for help.
9: People avoid even making eye contact with us. It's very dehumanizing. And this place, like Scott Mission, it makes me feel human again.
10: I had been on the streets, actually, for a couple of months, sleeping in parks and things like that.
4: The last place Dr. Richard Hart thought he would find himself, he was last licensed as a surgeon in Ontario in 2023. He said he was defrauded of everything in a business deal and has been homeless since May.
10: Today is a day of Thanksgiving, though, so I'm not going to dwell on what happened. I'm going to give thanks for everybody here who took care of me when they heard my story and gave me a place to sleep.
4: Over at Good Shepherd Ministries, volunteers hope to feed 1,600 people.
11: So overall, the demand is increasing. A lot of people are depending really for their daily necessities on places like Good Shepherd, definitely.
4: The people who organize events like this say there is more demand than last year and point to indicators of poverty that are heading in the wrong direction. Ontario's Financial Accountability Office estimates the province's homeless population rose 23% since 2022. Public Health Ontario finding nearly a quarter of Ontario households are food insecure. And as for income assistance, Food Banks Canada gave Ontario an F, finding disability welfare gets a recipient to just 54% of the poverty line.
12: It's food insecurity, it's shelter, it's clothing, it's protection. All those concerns are rising, and we see it everywhere. We're at capacity.
4: Amid all this, regular people doing their part, like Valerie Skinner.
13: When my brother was alive, the Good Shepherd helped my brother when he was struggling with his addiction, and so I want to give back.
4: The whole effort to make sure that on Thanksgiving, these people have something to be thankful for.
9: The roof over my head, I'm thankful for the peaceful sleep that I'm able to have here. I'm thankful for everything.
4: And thankful for the hope that with love and support, things will get better. John Woodward, CTV News.
3: Meanwhile, a turkey giveaway in North York yesterday fell well short of demand. Organizers with the Downsview Park Merchants Market have been giving away free turkeys for 21 years. But this year, they saw an incredible spike in demand.
14: It was beyond imagination, beyond expectation. We usually have 300 people, between 250, 270 for the last 20 years. We're getting that many. But this year was over expectation. We had over 1,000 people come in to receive a free turkey. Usually it's a local thing what we do every year, but this year I've noticed a lot of people coming from Etobicoke, Mississauga, Brampton, and it's basically the cost, the rising cost of everything. Some people can truly cannot afford to buy a turkey meal.
3: Organizers say they tried to warn people, some of whom had lined up for several hours before it even started, that there would be not enough turkeys to go around. In the end, some 700 people were turned away, but organizers gave out whatever they had left, like potatoes and cranberry sauce, to those who didn't get turkeys. An update now to a story we first brought you yesterday. A Toronto food charity says it's trying to figure out how to come up with money to repair several of its trucks that were damaged by thieves. Second Harvest released this security camera footage that shows suspects breaking into its Etobicoke truck yard over the weekend. The food rescue organization says seven trucks had their exhaust systems cut and catalytic converters stolen. Second Harvest says the vehicles will be likely out of commission for 2 to 3 weeks, and fixing the damage will cost tens of thousands of dollars.
5: It's going to cost us $70,000 to $80,000 to fix them, never mind the hole in the fence over there. And we are at a loss of what to do. We don't have the money. We did not budget for it. And we're just really disappointed that this is happening to a charity on Thanksgiving, no less, at a time when people need food more than ever. And our food is perishable, healthy food. So it's really disappointing that they won't be able to have that kind of dairy, protein, and produce that they need right now.
3: This is not the first time the Second Harvest trucks have been the target of vandalism. Back on New Year's Day, four vehicles were damaged when suspects entered the Etobicoke facility and poured water into some of the truck's gas tanks. Well, you may have seen mayoral candidate Brad Bradford in the footage we just showed you. He stopped by Second Harvest to offer support as the municipal election campaign continued today. With just 2 weeks to go until Election Day, both he and Olivia Chow were making campaign appearances in Scarborough. CTV's Raheem Ladani has the recap.
15: 大家在这里住住都很开心啊！开心。 Greeting residents at Tam O'Shanter Towers, Olivia Chow handed out 250 free meals to seniors this holiday Monday, alongside the Chinese Cultural Center of Greater Toronto. Chow campaigning in the key battleground of Scarborough, touting her track record of helping the elderly age in their homes and neighborhoods longer.
16: Homemaker services, dental and health care in mobile vans, and connecting them with each other. Those are new and ambitious plan that over 25,000 seniors to start can age at home in dignity.
15: With exactly 2 weeks until Election Day, candidate Brad Bradford is also focusing his efforts in the region, having made more than a half dozen appearances in Scarborough since September. Bradford joining a Thanksgiving food drive at St. Martin de Porres Parish and promising to make residents in this neighborhood a priority.
17: The Eglinton East Scarborough LRT will be my top transit priority, not just for Scarborough, but for the whole city. And it was unfortunate that Mayor Chow dropped that off of the docket a little bit earlier this year, but it's my number one priority. We're also going to make it a little bit easier for people to get around, rationalizing some of the red bus lanes, removing the ones that are no longer needed or maybe haven't been as effective.
15: In a poll taken last week for CTV News Toronto and CP24, Scarborough residents were asked who they'd vote for if the election was held today. Olivia Chow garnered 36.7% support. Brad Bradford received 28.1% of the vote. Chris Alexander, who hadn't dropped out at the time, was at 0.6%, while 32% of people said they were still undecided.
18: Especially today when we look around, youth need a lot of guidance, and hopefully whoever gets elected as mayor can focus on Scarborough and our youth.
15: While advanced polling stations closed on Sunday, tomorrow we're expecting numbers of how many people came out to cast an early vote ahead of Election Day, which is October 26th. Raheem Ladani, CTV News, Toronto.
3: We'll have more news in a moment, but you're looking at a live view of the city tonight. It's a nice view from up top, and it was a nicer day than you might have expected as we checked the satellite radar. You can see some precipitation moving through the northern part of the province, but it seems to be clear right now as we check the current temperatures. 19 in Toronto, much warmer than you would expect for this time of year, and that seems to hold throughout the region as we get as high as Parry Sound, with it only being 12 degrees up there. Overnight, at a glance, 16 degrees, but you see some rain and thunderstorm risk moving in, and it could happen throughout the night as we look towards maybe an unsettled day tomorrow. We'll talk about that a little bit later on. Wind will be southeast, 10 kilometers per hour. Sunrise will come at 7:29 a.m. A woman is dead and two others were seriously injured after a crash in Scarborough last night. It happened just before 10 o'clock near Scarborough Golf Club Road and Lawrence. Toronto police say the two vehicles collided, one of them flipping over as a result. Police also say a 68-year-old woman was pronounced dead in hospital. The drivers of both vehicles were also taken to hospital with serious but non-life-threatening injuries. The cause of the crash remains under investigation. Work to remove bike lanes on Bloor Street West is slated to begin tomorrow, but not without pushback, as cycling advocates are planning a rally along Islington to Royal York. CP24's Natalie Van Roy has the latest.
19: The Ford government previously announced that it would proceed with starting to rip out the bike lanes here along Bloor Street West starting on Tuesday after the Ontario Court of Appeal gave the go-ahead a couple of months ago. Now, we spoke to cyclists and residents who live in the neighborhood tonight, and there's been a lot of mixed feelings about this process starting on Tuesday. Now, here's what people who live in the neighborhood had to say.
20: I think west of Jane, these bike lanes don't make any sense. So I think it makes, you know, to remove them is perfect.
21: To be completely honest, I'm happy that we will be getting rid of the bike lanes. The congestion is crazy. I commute to work in Mississauga, and every day coming home, I am stuck in traffic on Bloor Street getting back home. I agree bike lanes are important. It's just not on a street like Bloor here.
22: That's actually crazy. Like, what are you going to use instead? What are you going to drive with the cars? It's dangerous, you know.
23: Honestly, what I'm most concerned as a father, I take my daughter to her local swimming class just up the road up there, and we use this bike lane because it's the most convenient and safe way to go, and well, we don't know what's going to happen. I've reached out to the province. It's, I almost hear absolutely nothing about when it's actually going to start, what area they're going to start first. I mean, as a father, you want to know, is your child going to be safe?
19: The Minister of Transportation released this statement back in September stating our government was given a clear and direct mandate by the people of Ontario to fight gridlock, including by restoring motor vehicle lanes that are needed to keep drivers moving. Going on to say, we're keeping our promise. Under Premier Ford's leadership, we're getting people and goods moving again and giving commuters back more of their time. Now, cycling advocates are already speaking out about the move ahead of a protest that is planned for Tuesday. Cycle Ontario's executive director, Michael Longfield, stating, ripping out these protective bike lanes against the will of Toronto City Council is a colossal waste of $48 million. The province's own experts know it will not ease traffic congestion. It will put people's lives at risk. And there is no network of side streets that could replace these lanes. Now, the province passed legislation in 2024 that allowed it to get rid of bike lanes. That legislation was initially blocked by a lower court before the Court of Appeal ruled that the province was free to scrap the bike lanes. Premier Doug Ford claims they contribute to increased traffic in Toronto. This is step one of the removal, and there are also plans to remove bike lanes along University Avenue and Yonge Street. Natalie Van Roy, CP24.
3: We'll have more news coming on CTV News Toronto. 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
4: Ooh, nice watch. We love watches at Oliver's.
5: It was a gift from my ex. I never liked it.
4: You need watches at Oliver's? I got you.
5: I can't believe I lost.
4: Yes! Everybody's a winner at Oliver's.
6: Welcome back. You're looking at a live shot of the city from our port camera across Lake Ontario from the Toronto Island. You can see the city looking a little bit hazy. We'll check the current temperatures right now as we can see that Toronto's sitting at 19 degrees, very warm for the evening hours. And if you look at the region and go down to Chatham-Kent, it's 20 degrees there and it's unseasonably warm right now. We're expecting more of that for tomorrow, but we'll get into that in just a little bit. Currently, the high tonight with the low would be 16 degrees. It's normally 6 for this time of year, but it looks like there's the chance of some unsettled weather through the province as there could be some thunderstorms, probably a reaction as to how warm it is. As we look for tomorrow's highs, up to 25 degrees, so there's a chance of some showers, some thunder showers, and some sun. You can see much warmer than we would expect for this time of year. Now, looking at the forecast radar through the next 24 hours, you can see that precipitation sweeping through the region. It'll clear out by tomorrow evening, but as we move forward, the rain accumulation could be relatively high, looking towards the middle of Lake Ontario, up around Barrie, and that area could see the most of it, 27 millimeters, 35 millimeters possible for Peterborough, but down here in Toronto, as low as 6 millimeters of rain and just 1 millimeter when you go down to the Hamilton area. Looking ahead to the seven-day forecast, we see tomorrow that unsettled weather. Wednesday looking like it could be partially cloud cover and 19 degrees. And we see the temperature starting to slip as it goes from 25 to 19, 13 by Thursday. Friday, another chance of rain and 19 degrees as the weather of the heat shoots back up. But then we get into Saturday in the single digits, possibly sunny but with some cloud cover. And then through Sunday and Monday, we'll see some sun and cloud as it stays in the low teens. Well, it's a race against time for thousands of salmon making their annual journey up Toronto's rivers. The fall run is nearing its peak, but warmer waters, drought, and development are making it even tougher. CTV's Kalmo Karamali has a story.
7: What was once considered one of Toronto's best-kept secrets now bringing huge crowds to the Humber River, all to witness one of nature's most remarkable spectacles, salmon swimming upstream to spawn.
8: It's super exciting. Like, it's my favorite season because you get to wrestle these fish and actually can meet new people.
9: We've never seen fish this big in person.
7: Yeah. But salmon haven't always thrived here. Native Atlantic salmon disappeared from Lake Ontario by the late 1800s, with Pacific salmon later introduced to the Great Lakes. And while those fish have become a familiar sight, new challenges threaten their journey. From urban development to climate change, warmer waters can stress the fish, while drought and human-made barriers can make it harder to reach their spawning grounds. But conservationists are working to give them a fighting chance, restoring habitats and removing obstacles.
10: Making sure that the habitat is as pristine as possible, that we've got as much overhead cover, shade, big trees.
7: The salmon run typically lasts from September to November. Kamal Karamali, CTV News, Toronto.
6: As respiratory virus season ramps up, we're still in the dedicated vaccination period for people at higher risk of severe illness from COVID-19 or the flu. Since the shots began rolling out last month, initial supply has been directed to high-risk and priority groups. Those include hospital staff and patients, long-term care staff and patients, along with anyone aged 65 and up, and those with medical conditions that increase their risk. The general population will be able to access the shots starting on October 26th. As trade relations between Canada and the United States remain unresolved, a small Nova Scotia company that specializes in alcohol vending machines is finding a way to succeed on both sides of the border. CTV's Paul Hollingsworth has that story.
11: Corey Yantha is a Nova Scotia entrepreneur making a major splash in the U.S. alcohol marketplace.
12: We have a product that
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10: Currently, we're set up at our most high-profile venue, which is Dodger Stadium. We've just launched at the home of the Broncos, which is called Empower Field. So that's in Denver.
11: Yantha also has vending machines in place in several Canadian cities.
10: We've had units at Mary Brown Center in Newfoundland performing really well for a few years.
11: Customers are not required to tip. Yantha owns 25 machines. Each one has strict serving protocols.
10: Somebody walks up, they insert their ID. Our technology uses ultraviolet, infrared, and visible light to scan all the security features on the ID. We check the age of the guest and the expiry date of the ID. And then they press go. And once they press go, a camera opens and compares their face to the photo on the ID.
11: Experts say the technology that ensures customers are legal drinking age could pave the way for these machines to grow in popularity across North America.
1: I can see vending machines like this. I can see them in stores. You can see them in malls and other places where people just want convenience. I mean, you know, convenience is one of the things that people are looking for. And if they can get alcohol through a machine, then I'm sure a lot of people would like to.
11: A small Nova Scotia company is making a major dent south of the border at a time when trade tensions have strained the Canada-U.S. relationship.
10: We've developed a technology that transcends tariffs.
11: While both governments may not be getting along, Yantha says his U.S.-based corporate partners are doing the exact opposite, offering a helping hand in setting up his vending machine business for future success. Paul Hollingsworth, CTV News, Halifax.
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7: Welcome back. Moviegoers crowned a new number one film at the weekend box office.
8: Can I go into your heart? You said you wouldn't leave my room.
7: You seem... Other Mommy spooked its way to the top. The horror film starring Jessica Chastain opened with $27.5 million U.S. across North America. That was enough to send last week's number one, Verity, into second place. It earned another $11.5 million. The reboot of the Resident Evil movie franchise made another $8.4 million. Thousands of runners took part in the Montreal Marathon this weekend. CTV's Laurence Brisson-Debroy was there, where every start and finish had a story.
9: Bright and early at Jean Drapeau Park, thousands of runners prepared to take off. 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
13: We're doing family activities with the children and the families that needs help.
9: Some participants make it a family affair. We're three generations, she says. Her daughter, grandson, and herself. Others mix their love of music with their love of running, providing a soundtrack for the weekend.
14: We've also done the 5 and 10K yesterday, and people really, really liked it, so we hope to bring some joy to everyone running.
9: About 35,000 participants from 57 countries descended on the city for the 34th Beneva Montreal Marathon. On the course...
15: It's fun! It's really fun!
9: And along the sidelines...
16: I love that she's doing this.
9: The energy carried out all the way to the finish line at Maisonneuve Park. Kenya's Jeffrey Bergen claimed his second consecutive men's title. On the women's side, Ethiopia's Alim Jebra Mariam took gold. But not every participant was running for a spot on the podium. Spencer Levine and Amanda Tam set out to complete the 42-kilometer marathon in 4 hours.
17: We hit 3:47. I don't know. She just she wanted to speed up on all the downhills.
9: Tam couldn't run the distance herself, but her ALS diagnosis didn't keep her from being part of the action.
18: I'm so happy. It's so fun. It was so fun.
9: The duo also surpassed their $15,000 fundraising goal, helping Quebec families affected by the disease. For Tam and so many others, the finish line marks more than the end of a race. It's a reminder of what people can achieve and do for others when they keep moving forward. Laurence Brisson-Dubreuil, CTV News.
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4: Finally tonight, a 13-year-old Whitby author is turning her own health challenges and everyday fears into a message of courage and perseverance for kids. CTV's Carol Charles reports.
5: The team is strong and practices are tough. Was my off-season training enough?
6: For Cameron Gobet, being brave doesn't mean never feeling afraid.
5: Deep breath, count to 10. It's normal to worry.
6: Sometimes courage means taking a deep breath, facing your fears, and trying anyway. The 13-year-old Falling Brook Public School student has turned that lesson into her first book, I Could Feel This Way and Do It Anyway, written with help from her mom. The idea began last summer when they started putting Cameron's experiences into a rhyming story.
5: We had ideas of like three things that I was scared of, but I did them anyway.
6: For Cameron, the message is personal. Born with a congenital heart defect, she underwent open heart surgery at just 4 years old. Since then, she's continued to take on new challenges, even when they feel intimidating.
5: Because I showed up and gave it my best, faced my fears, I passed the real test.
6: From going to overnight camp on her own to trying out for volleyball and taking up running, Cameron has learned that success isn't always about winning.
5: I practiced some sets, serves, and spiked the ball, but did I ever really give my training my all?
6: Sometimes it's simply about showing up and giving something a chance.
7: She's been through so much at her young age. I am super proud of her, and I can't wait to see what she'll do in the rest of her life.
6: Now Cameron hopes her story will help other children find that same confidence, especially when they're worried they might not be good at something.
5: Even if you're scared, then you can try new things, and like you can always try, even if it's like not your favorite thing to do, or like you're not the best at it, you can still do it.
6: Written for children ages 4 to 8, the book reminds kids not to let fear stop them from trying.
5: Bravery grows each time you appear, even if worry is loud in your ear.
6: The book is available on Amazon with plans to expand to other outlets.
8: Cameron will also hold a book launch and signing on November 5th at the Brooklyn Community Center, where she'll read from her new book. Carol Charles, CTV News.
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0: Welcome back. Scarborough's emerging as a key battleground in Toronto's mayoral race, with both Olivia Chow and Brad Bradford making their case to voters there today. We'll have the latest from the campaign trail. And work to remove the bike lanes on Bloor Street West set to begin Tuesday with a planned rally set to protest the removal. We're hearing a renewed plea from Second Harvest for support this Thanksgiving Monday after its fleet of trucks vandalized this weekend. We'll have details on that coming up. This is Toronto's Breaking News, CP24, and I'm Liz West. A crash in Scarborough has killed one person and seriously injured two others. Two vehicles collided near Scarborough Golf Club Road and St. Lawrence Avenue. It was shortly after 10 last night. Police say a 68-year-old woman who was a passenger in one of the vehicles was pronounced dead in hospital. The drivers of each vehicle also suffered serious but non-life-threatening injuries. The cause of the crash is under investigation. No names have been released. And Toronto police searching for a man wanted in a failed-to-comply investigation. 23-year-old Tevin Campbell wanted by police after allegedly breaching a release order last month. Investigators believe the accused was out past his court-ordered curfew and allegedly tampered with and cut off his GPS ankle monitor. Campbell's wanted on two counts of failing to comply with a release order. Anyone with information on his whereabouts is urged to please come forward. And Toronto police trying to identify a man wanted in a sexual assault investigation. It's reported that on Saturday, the victim met the suspect near Bloor and Ossington, then proceeded to the suspect's apartment on Lansdowne. The suspect then allegedly assaulted the victim with a weapon before sexually assaulting them. The victim sustained minor injuries. Anyone with information on his whereabouts is urged to please come forward. And with just 2 weeks to go until Election Day, Brad Bradford and Olivia Chow, they were making campaign appearances in Scarborough. CTV's Raheem Ladani with the latest on the campaign trail.
1: Greeting residents at Tam O'Shanter Towers, Olivia Chow handed out 250 free meals to seniors this holiday Monday, alongside the Chinese Cultural Centre of Greater Toronto. Chow campaigning in the key battleground of Scarborough, touting her track record of helping the elderly age in their homes and neighbourhoods longer.
2: Homemaker services, dental and health care in mobile vans, and connecting them with each other. Those are new and ambitious plan that over 25,000 seniors to start can age at home in dignity.
1: With exactly 2 weeks until Election Day, candidate Brad Bradford is also focusing his efforts in the region, having made more than a half dozen appearances in Scarborough since September. Bradford joining a Thanksgiving food drive at St. Martin de Porres Parish and promising to make residents in this neighborhood a priority.
3: The Eglinton East Scarborough LRT will be my top transit priority, not just for Scarborough, but for the whole city. And it was unfortunate that Mayor Chow dropped that off of the docket a little bit earlier this year, but it's my number one priority. We're also going to make it a little bit easier for people to get around, rationalizing some of the red bus lanes, removing the ones that are no longer needed or maybe haven't been as effective.
1: In a poll taken last week for CTV News Toronto and CP24, Scarborough residents were asked who they'd vote for if the election was held today. Olivia Chow garnered 36.7% support. Brad Bradford received 28.1% of the vote. Chris Alexander, who hadn't dropped out at the time, was at 0.6%, while 32% of people said they were still undecided.
4: Especially today when we look around, youth need a lot of guidance, and hopefully whoever gets elected as mayor can focus on Scarborough and our youth.
1: While advanced polling stations closed on Sunday, tomorrow we're expecting numbers of how many people came out to cast an early vote ahead of Election Day, which is October 26th.
0: A Toronto food charity says it's trying to figure out how to come up with the money to repair several of its trucks that were damaged by thieves. Second Harvest released the security camera footage that shows suspects breaking into its Etobicoke truck yard over the weekend. The food rescue organization says seven trucks had their exhaust systems cut and catalytic converters stolen. Second Harvest says the vehicles will likely be out of commission for 2 or 3 weeks. And fixing the damage, well, that's going to cost tens of thousands of dollars.
5: It's going to cost us $70,000 to $80,000 to fix them, never mind the hole in the fence over there. And we are at a loss of what to do. We don't have the money. We did not budget for it. And we're just really disappointed that this is happening to a charity on Thanksgiving, no less, at a time when people need food more than ever. And our food is perishable, healthy food. So it's really disappointing that they won't be able to have that kind of dairy protein and produce that they need right now.
0: And mayoral candidate Brad Bradford stopped by the Second Harvest truck yard today to speak with the organization's CEO and get a look at some of the damage that was done to the facility. He's urging people who have the means to make a financial donation to the food rescue to get its trucks moving again. This is not the first time that Second Harvest trucks have been the target of vandalism. Back on New Year's Day, 4 vehicles were damaged. That's when suspects entered the Etobicoke facility and then poured water into some of the truck's gas tanks. And a turkey giveaway in North York yesterday, it fell well short of demand. Organizers with the Downsview Park Merchants Market have been giving away free turkeys for 21 years. But this year, they say they saw an incredible spike in demand.
6: It was beyond imagination, beyond expectation. We usually have 300 people, between 250, 270 for the last 20 years. We're getting that many. But this year was over expectation. We had over 1,000 people come in to receive a free turkey. Usually it's a local thing what we do every year, but this year I've noticed a lot of people coming from Etobicoke, Mississauga, Brampton, and it's basically the cost, the rising cost of everything. Some people can truly cannot afford to buy a turkey meal.
0: Several hours before the event started, that there were not enough turkeys to go around, and in the end, some 700 people were turned away. But organizers gave out whatever they had left, like potatoes and cranberry sauce, to those who did not get turkeys. A massive corn maze near Peterborough, it's attracting plenty of people this Thanksgiving weekend. Leahy's corn maze has been a fall tradition for nearly 10 years. It's huge. This is the first year that there's a theme. This year's maze is helping raise money for the Douro Dukes hockey program, which supports young hockey players in the community. The attractions open every weekend until just October 31st. I'm lost looking at that. This is Toronto's breaking news, CP24. We'll have a look at Toronto's top stories. That's next.
7: 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Touches down in Calgary with a halftime performance from one of country music's biggest stars.
8: What's up, Canada? I'm Riley Green, and I'll be performing at this year's Bud Light Grey Cup halftime show on TSN, CTV, and Crave. Can't wait to see y'all there.
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1: Many today is a day spent with family and friends, being thankful for what we have. But for others, it's a day about helping those who don't have much. And CTV's John Woodward reports.
2: Salads, snacks, and of course, the turkey. Getting ready for more than 300 Thanksgiving meals is no small job for the volunteers at Scott Mission.
3: How many of these do you put out?
4: I couldn't even tell. I lost count.
2: But as the bags of food go out, they end up on the tables of the people the Scott Mission call their neighbors. And suddenly, it's worth it.
5: So the experience to for them to know that they are human beings, that we care for them, that there's people who love them no matter what.
6: I work all over the place.
2: Among those neighbors, Alonzo Nelson. He was a school bus driver before an injury stopped him from being able to work.
6: So I came, I've been coming here almost 10 years now. And people are very nice to me here.
2: There's also 39-year-old Tudor Chiobanu. He couldn't find work and was living in his car most of the summer before he reached out to Scott Mission for help.
7: People avoid even making eye contact with us. It's very dehumanizing. And this place, like Scott Mission, it makes me feel human again.
8: I had been on the streets, actually, for a couple of months, sleeping in parks and things like that.
2: The last place Dr. Richard Hart thought he would find himself, he was last licensed as a surgeon in Ontario in 2023. He said he was defrauded of everything in a business deal and has been homeless since May.
8: Today is a day of Thanksgiving, though, so I'm not going to dwell on what happened. I'm going to give thanks for everybody here who took care of me when they heard my story and gave me a place to sleep.
2: Over at Good Shepherd Ministries, volunteers hope to feed 1,600 people.
9: So overall, the demand is increasing. A lot of people are depending really for their daily necessities on places like Good Shepherd, definitely.
2: The people who organize events like this say there is more demand than last year and point to indicators of poverty that are heading in the wrong direction. Ontario's Financial Accountability Office estimates the province's homeless population rose 23% since 2022. Public Health Ontario finding nearly a quarter of Ontario households are food insecure. And as for income assistance, Food Banks Canada gave Ontario an F, finding disability welfare gets a recipient to just 54% of the poverty line.
10: It's food insecurity, it's shelter, it's clothing, it's protection. All those concerns are rising, and we see it everywhere. We're at capacity.
2: Amid all this, regular people doing their part, like Valerie Skinner.
11: When my brother was alive, the Good Shepherd helped my brother when he was struggling with his addiction, and so I want to give back.
2: The whole effort to make sure that on Thanksgiving, these people have something to be thankful for.
7: The roof over my head, I'm thankful for the peaceful sleep that I'm able to have here. I'm thankful for everything.
2: And thankful for the hope that with love and support, things will get better. John Woodward, CTV News.
1: And work to remove the bike lanes on Bloor Street West set to begin tomorrow. However, it's set to be met with some contention with the group Advocacy for Respect for Cyclists. They're holding a rally beginning in Tom Ripley Park, protesting the removal along Islington to Royal York. And CP24's Nellie Van Roy has more.
12: The Ford government previously announced that it would proceed with starting to rip out the bike lanes here along Bloor Street West starting on Tuesday after the Ontario Court of Appeal gave the go-ahead a couple of months ago. Now, we spoke to cyclists and residents who live in the neighborhood tonight, and there's been a lot of mixed feelings about this process starting on Tuesday. Now, here's what people who live in the neighborhood had to say.
13: I think west of Jane, these bike lanes don't make any sense. So I think it makes, you know, to remove them is perfect.
3: To be completely honest, I'm happy that we will be getting rid of the bike lanes. The congestion is crazy. I commute to work in Mississauga, and every day coming home, I am stuck in traffic on Bloor Street getting back home. I agree bike lanes are important. It's just not on a street like Bloor here.
14: That's actually crazy. Like, what are you going to use instead? What are you going to drive with the cars? It's dangerous, you know.
15: Honestly, what I'm most concerned as a father, I take my daughter to her local swimming class just up the road up there, and we use this bike lane because it's the most convenient and safe way to go, and we don't know what's going to happen. I've reached out to the province. It's I almost hear absolutely nothing about when it's actually going to start, what area they're going to start first. I mean, as a father, you want to know, is your child going to be safe?
12: The Minister of Transportation released this statement back in September, stating our government was given a clear and direct mandate by the people of Ontario to fight gridlock, including by restoring motor vehicle lanes that are needed to keep drivers moving. Going on to say, we're keeping our promise. Under Premier Ford's leadership, we're getting people and goods moving again and giving commuters back more of their time. Now, cycling advocates are already speaking out about the move ahead of a protest that is planned for Tuesday. Cycle Ontario's Executive Director Michael Longfield stated, ripping out these protected bike lanes against the will of Toronto City Council is a colossal waste of $48 million. The province's own experts know it will not ease traffic congestion. It will put people's lives at risk. And there is no network of side streets that could replace these lanes. Now, the province passed legislation in 2024 that allowed it to get rid of bike lanes. That legislation was initially blocked by a lower court before the Court of Appeal ruled that the province was free to scrap the bike lanes. Premier Doug Ford claims they contribute to increased traffic in Toronto.
3: This is step one of the removal, and there are also plans to remove bike lanes along University Avenue and Yonge Street. Natalie Van Roy, CP24.
1: And there's going to be some early closures on line two for subway riders to keep in mind this week. Trains will stop running between Kipling and Jane stations at 11:59 Tuesday to Friday, and that's while crews perform some track work. Shuttle buses, they'll be operating. Staff will be available to assist passengers. The TTC says regular subway service will resume each morning at approximately 6 o'clock. And this is Toronto's breaking news, CP24. More of the city's top stories, that's after this short break.
16: Justin, check this out.
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0: Scarborough is emerging as a key battleground in Toronto's mayoral race, both Olivia Chow and Brad Bradford making their case to voters there. And some Ontario post-secondary students say they may need to drop out after the province froze financial aid payments. Details just ahead. Stay with CP24 for more on these stories. 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They're looking for this person. Police allege he attacked someone who was taking part in a demonstration Saturday that was near Yonge and Grosvenor. The accused allegedly attacked the victim from behind, punched them in the head, then the victim fell and injured their face and leg. The suspect's being described as being about 5'5", wore a gray jacket and had a black backpack. Call police or Crime Stoppers with any information. And a Toronto man faces sexual assault and indecent act charges after being arrested. 28-year-old Adebayo Maioli is accused of exposing himself to two people. This happened on the subway at King Station back on the 1st of September. He's also accused of exposing himself to one person on the subway at College Station on the 3rd of this month. Police are concerned there may be other victims. Anyone with information can call police or Crime Stoppers. And some Ontario students say they may have to drop out after the province froze financial aid payments at private career colleges. The government says it's investigating possible misuse of public money, but students say their futures are now in limbo. CTV's Kamal Karamali has more.
1: At this Toronto college alone, roughly 400 students now face uncertainty on how they're going to pay their tuition after the province froze their student aid payments.
2: Well, actually, I'm like literally in a hard position now because like that's what I was depending on was to, you know, to survive for the few months that I'm actually in school here.
1: The freeze affects thousands of students at private career colleges across Ontario, including those training for jobs in healthcare and early childhood education. The province paused payments through the Ontario Student Assistance Program, or OSAP, after an audit flagged possible misuse of public money. Among the concerns, whether students were actually enrolled and participating in their courses and unusual patterns in applications for aid. The matter has been now referred to provincial police. The government says it can't yet rule out wider problems, so it's frozen payments across the private sector while the review continues. In a statement to CTV News, a spokesperson for Ontario's Colleges and Universities Minister says the pause is about holding bad actors accountable and that the government is working quickly to develop options for low-interest third-party loans.
3: This pause has a huge domino effect. And in a nursing home, in a hospital, in the clinics, they're not going to have as many graduates going into the workforce.
1: Now, ongoing concern over the ripple effect in an industry that's already desperately in need of healthcare workers. Kamal Karamali, CTV News, Toronto.
0: And a Canadian's been arrested by the FBI after the Bureau's network was attacked by a criminal hacking group. One of the suspects has been identified by Reuters as Edward Dabrowski. That's for conspiring with the hacking group Shiny Hunters. The FBI says that hacking group stole information from nearly every FBI employee from its jobs portal. The group typically demands ransom payments for the return of sensitive data. Dabrowski has not commented on the arrest. He's known as being a ransomware negotiator, not a hacker. The RCMP confirmed only that a Canadian has been arrested. And Pope Leo stuck with his busy schedule today following news he's set to undergo major health procedure. The Vatican says that the Pope carried out 7 previously planned meetings this morning, all ahead of his admission to hospital tomorrow. The 71-year-old pontiff revealed yesterday that his doctors had advised the removal of a nodule found in one of his lungs in a recent checkup. Doctors say it's by no means certain to be cancer, and if it is, then early intervention was important. This is Toronto's breaking news. CP24, RJ Mitty, best known for his role in Breaking Bad, has died. We'll have those details after the break.
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5: The Toronto Raptors are adding some size to their camp roster. The team has signed 25-year-old center Jamarian Sharp, giving the 7'5" big man a chance to earn a roster spot. To make room, Toronto waived guard Chuck Hepburn. Sharp suited up for the Raptors Summer League team and is coming off a G League Defensive Player of the Year season after leading the league in blocks. And Canadian Felix Auger-Aliassime is moving on at the Shanghai Masters tennis tourney. The Montreal native taking on Spain's Pablo Carreño Busta on the hard court. And it was a hard-fought match lasting about 2 hours. But Auger-Aliassime came out on top, 6-3, 4-6, 6-1, to move on to the round of 16. And that's where he'll take on Casper Ruud of Norway next. RJ Mitty, the actor best known for his role on Breaking Bad, has died. A spokesperson for the actor confirmed that he died today, and an investigation was ongoing. Like the character he played on Breaking Bad, Mitty lived with cerebral palsy and advocated for disability rights. He was 34 years old. And screen star Selma Blair is in custody after an alleged incident on a flight last night from Los Angeles to New York City. The Port Authority of New York and New Jersey says police responded to a call about a physically abusive passenger on board a Delta Airlines flight. Two flight attendants reported injuries, with one transported to the hospital for further evaluation. Sources told ABC News that Blair is facing 2 counts of assault for allegedly kicking an officer. A representative for Blair said, quote, Selma experienced a medical emergency that led to the alleged conduct. This is Toronto's breaking news, CP24, Canada's largest lottery jackpot. That'll be drawn tomorrow. We'll tell you how much it is coming up.

0: I'm Katie Dawson. I'm a singer-songwriter. I write and perform all my own music. You can find my music on all streaming services. But here's the thing with that. You don't actually own your music, and there's data tracking involved. Wouldn't it be nice to own something you love? All of my music is available in hard copy directly from my website, katiedawson.ca, whether that's vinyl, CD, or even cassettes. Check out this record right here. It's glow-in-the-dark vinyl. Or how about this one? There's 24 karat gold leaf flake directly in the vinyl. This has never been done before on a vinyl record. Records should be fun, unique, and collectible. And the music on them should be great too. Do you like rock and roll, folk, country, and rockabilly? Well, I've done all that and more, and I think you'll love it. Don't believe me? Just ask them.
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0: OLG says the next draw will also feature 16 Max Millions prizes worth $1 million each, 85 Max Plus prizes worth $100,000 each, and if no ticket wins the $85 million jackpot, well, the top prize will increase to $90 million. And this is Toronto's breaking news, CP24. Thanks for watching. We'll have a look at your top stories. That's coming up next.
1: Good evening and happy Thanksgiving. For many, today is spent with family and friends, being thankful for what we have. But for others, it's a day about helping those in need. CTV's John Woodward reports.
2: Salads, snacks, and of course, the turkey. Getting ready for more than 300 Thanksgiving meals is no small job for the volunteers at Scott Mission.
3: How many of these do you put out?
4: I couldn't even tell. I lost count.
2: But as the bags of food go out, they end up on the tables of the people the Scott Mission call their neighbors. And suddenly, it's worth it.
5: So the experience to, for them to know that they are human beings, that they, we care for them, that there's people who love them no matter what.
6: I work all over the place.
2: Among those neighbors, Alonzo Nelson. He was a school bus driver before an injury stopped him from being able to work.
6: So I came, I've been coming here almost 10 years now. That's why the people are very nice to me here.
2: There's also 39-year-old Tudor Chiobanu. He couldn't find work and was living in his car most of the summer before he reached out to Scott Mission for help.
7: People avoid even making eye contact with us. It's very dehumanizing. And this place, like Scott Mission, it makes me feel human again.
8: I had been on the streets, actually, for a couple of months, sleeping in parks and things like that.
2: The last place Dr. Richard Hart thought he would find himself, he was last licensed as a surgeon in Ontario in 2023. He said he was defrauded of everything in a business deal and has been homeless since May.
8: Today is a day of Thanksgiving, though, so I'm not going to dwell on what happened. I'm going to give thanks for everybody here who took care of me when they heard my story and gave me a place to sleep.
2: Over at Good Shepherd Ministries, volunteers hope to feed 1,600 people.
9: So overall, the demand is increasing. A lot of people are depending really for their daily necessities on places like Good Shepherd, definitely.
10: The people who organize events like this say there is more demand than last year and point to indicators of poverty that are heading in the wrong direction.
2: Ontario's Financial Accountability Office estimates the province's homeless population rose 23% since 2022. Public Health Ontario finding nearly a quarter of Ontario households are food insecure. And as for income assistance, Food Banks Canada gave Ontario an F, finding disability welfare gets a recipient to just 54% of the poverty line.
11: It's food insecurity, it's shelter, it's clothing, it's protection. All those concerns are rising, and we see it ever. We're at capacity.
2: Amid all this, regular people doing their part, like Valerie Skinner.
12: When my brother was alive, the Good Shepherd helped my brother when he was struggling with his addiction, and so I want to give back.
2: The whole effort to make sure that on Thanksgiving, these people have something to be thankful for.
7: The roof over my head, I'm thankful for the peaceful sleep that I'm able to have here. I'm thankful for everything.
2: And thankful for the hope that with love and support, things will get better. John Woodward, CTV News.
1: Meanwhile, a turkey giveaway in North York yesterday fell well short of demand. Organizers with the Downsview Park Merchants Market have been giving away free turkeys for 21 years, but this year they saw an incredible spike in demand.
13: It was beyond imagination, beyond expectation. We usually have 300 people between 250, 270 for the last 20 years. We're getting that many. But this year was over expectation. We had over 1,000 people come in to receive a free turkey. Usually it's a local thing what we do every year, but this year I've noticed a lot of people coming from Etobicoke, Mississauga, Brampton, and it's basically the cost, the rising cost of everything. Some people can truly cannot afford to buy a turkey meal.
1: Organizers say they tried to warn people, some of whom had lined up for several hours before it even started, that there would be not enough turkeys to go around. In the end, some 700 people were turned away, but organizers gave out whatever they had left, like potatoes and cranberry sauce, to those who didn't get turkeys. An update now to a story we first brought you yesterday. A Toronto food charity says it's trying to figure out how to come up with money to repair several of its trucks that were damaged by thieves. Second Harvest released this security camera footage that shows suspects breaking into its Etobicoke truck yard over the weekend. The food rescue organization says seven trucks had their exhaust systems cut and catalytic converters stolen. Second Harvest says the vehicles will be likely out of commission for 2 to 3 weeks, and fixing the damage will cost tens of thousands of dollars.
3: It's going to cost us $70,000 to $80,000 to fix them, never mind the hole in the fence over there. And we are at a loss of what to do. We don't have the money. We did not budget for it. And we're just really disappointed that this is happening to a charity on Thanksgiving, no less, at a time when people need food more than ever. And our food is perishable, healthy food. So it's really disappointing that they won't be able to have that kind of dairy protein and produce that they need right now.
1: This is not the first time the Second Harvest trucks have been the target of vandalism. Back on New Year's Day, four vehicles were damaged when suspects entered the Etobicoke facility and poured water into some of the truck's gas tanks. Well, you may have seen mayoral candidate Brad Bradford in the footage we just showed you. He stopped by Second Harvest to offer support as the municipal election campaign continued today. With just 2 weeks to go until Election Day, both he and Olivia Chow were making campaign appearances in Scarborough. CTV's Raheem Ladani has the recap.
14: 大家在这里住住得很开心吗？开心。
15: Greeting residents at Tam O'Shanter Towers, Olivia Chow handed out 250 free meals to seniors this holiday Monday, alongside the Chinese Cultural Center of Greater Toronto. Chow campaigning in the key battleground of Scarborough, touting her track record of helping the elderly age in their homes and neighborhoods longer.
16: Homemaker services, dental and health care in mobile vans, and connecting them with each other. Those are new and ambitious plan that over 25,000 seniors to start can age at home in dignity.
15: With exactly 2 weeks until Election Day, candidate Brad Bradford is also focusing his efforts in the region, having made more than a half dozen appearances in Scarborough since September. Bradford joining a Thanksgiving food drive at St. Martin de Porres Parish and promising to make residents in this neighborhood a priority.
17: The Eglinton East Scarborough LRT will be my top transit priority, not just for Scarborough, but for the whole city. And it was unfortunate that Mayor Chow dropped that off of the docket a little bit earlier this year, but it's my number one priority. We're also going to make it a little bit easier for people to get around, rationalizing some of the red bus lanes, removing the ones that are no longer needed or maybe haven't been as effective.
15: In a poll taken last week for CTV News Toronto and CP24, Scarborough residents were asked who they'd vote for if the election was held today. Olivia Chow garnered 36.7% support. Brad Bradford received 28.1% of the vote. Chris Alexander, who hadn't dropped out at the time, was at 0.6%, while 32% of people said they were still undecided.
18: Especially today when we look around, youth need a lot of guidance, and hopefully whoever gets elected as mayor can focus on Scarborough and our youth.
15: While advanced polling stations closed on Sunday, tomorrow we're expecting numbers of how many people came out to cast an early vote ahead of Election Day, which is October 26th. Raheem Ladani, CTV News, Toronto.
1: We'll have more news in a moment, but you're looking at a live view of the city tonight. It's a nice view from up top, and it was a nicer day than you might have expected as we checked the satellite radar. You can see some precipitation moving through the northern part of the province, but it seems to be clear right now as we check the current temperatures, 19 in Toronto, much warmer than you would expect for this time of year, and that seems to hold throughout the region as we get as high as Parry Sound, with it only being 12 degrees up there. Overnight at a glance, 16 degrees, but you see some rain and thunderstorm risk moving in, and it could happen throughout the night as we look towards maybe an unsettled day tomorrow. We'll talk about that a little bit later on. Wind will be southeast, 10 kilometers per hour. Sunrise will come at 7:29 a.m. A woman is dead and two others were seriously injured after a crash in Scarborough last night. It happened just before 10 o'clock near Scarborough Golf Club Road and Lawrence. Toronto police say the two vehicles collided, one of them flipping over as a result. Police also say a 68-year-old woman was pronounced dead in hospital. The drivers of both vehicles were also taken to hospital with serious but non-life-threatening injuries. The cause of the crash remains under investigation. Work to remove bike lanes on Bloor Street West is slated to begin tomorrow, but not without pushback, as cycling advocates are planning a rally along Islington to Royal York. CP24's Natalie Van Roy has the latest.
19: The Ford government previously announced that it would proceed with starting to rip out the bike lanes here along Bloor Street West starting on Tuesday after the Ontario Court of Appeal gave the go-ahead a couple of months ago. Now, we spoke to cyclists and residents who live in the neighborhood tonight, and there's been a lot of mixed feelings about this process starting on Tuesday. Now, here's what people who live in the neighborhood had to say.
20: I think west of Jane, these bike lanes don't make any sense. So I think it makes, you know, to remove them is perfect.
21: To be completely honest, I'm happy that we will be getting rid of the bike lanes. The congestion is crazy. I commute to work in Mississauga, and every day coming home, I am stuck in traffic on Bloor Street getting back home. I agree bike lanes are important. It's just not on a street like Bloor here.
22: That's actually crazy. Like, what are you going to use instead? What are you going to drive with the cars? It's dangerous, you know.
23: Honestly, what I'm most concerned as a father, I take my daughter to her local swimming class just up the road up there, and we use this bike lane because it's the most convenient and safe way to go, and we don't know what's going to happen. I've reached out to the province. It's I almost hear absolutely nothing about when it's actually going to start, what area they're going to start first. I mean, as a father, you want to know, is your child going to be safe?
19: The Minister of Transportation released this statement back in September, stating our government was given a clear and direct mandate by the people of Ontario to fight gridlock, including by restoring motor vehicle lanes that are needed to keep drivers moving. Going on to say, we're keeping our promise. Under Premier Ford's leadership, we're getting people and goods moving again and giving commuters back more of their time. Now, cycling advocates are already speaking out about the move ahead of a protest that is planned for Tuesday. Cycle Ontario's executive director, Michael Longfield, stating ripping out these protected bike lanes against the will of Toronto City Council is a colossal waste of $48 million. The province's own experts know it will not ease traffic congestion. It will put people's lives at risk. And there is no network of side streets that could replace these lanes. Now, the province passed legislation in 2024 that allowed it to get rid of bike lanes. That legislation was initially blocked by a lower court before the Court of Appeal ruled that the province was free to scrap the bike lanes. Premier Doug Ford claims they contribute to increased traffic in Toronto. This is step one of the removal, and there are also plans to remove bike lanes along University Avenue and Yonge Street. Natalie Van Roy, CP24.
1: We'll have more news coming on CTV News Toronto. Stay with us.
24: To their first taste of ambition, those big renos, the job that's a true calling, to team spirit, those first big purchases, to retirements, and one good reason, make that too, to save. Behind every number, there is you. And behind you, there's Desjardins.
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1: Welcome back. You're looking at a live shot of the city from our port camera. Across Lake Ontario from the Toronto Island, you can see the city looking a little bit hazy. We'll check the current temperatures right now as we can see that Toronto's sitting at 19 degrees, very warm for the evening hours. And if you look at the region and go down to Chatham-Kent, it's 20 degrees there, and it's unseasonably warm right now. We're expecting more of that for tomorrow, but we'll get into that in just a little bit. Currently, the high tonight with the low would be 16 degrees. It's normally 6 for this time of year, but it looks like there's the chance of some unsettled weather through the province as there could be some thunderstorms, probably a reaction as to how warm it is. As we look for tomorrow's highs, up to 25 degrees, so there's a chance of some showers, some thunder showers, and some sun, you can see, much warmer than we would expect for this time of year. Now, looking at the forecast radar through the next 24 hours, you can see that precipitation sweeping through the region. It'll clear out by tomorrow evening, but as we move forward, the rain accumulation could be relatively high, looking towards the middle of Lake Ontario, up around Barrie, and that area could see the most of 27 millimeters, 35 millimeters possible for Peterborough, but down here in Toronto, as low as 6 millimeters of rain, and just 1 millimeter when you go down to the Hamilton area. Looking ahead to the 7-day forecast, we see tomorrow that unsettled weather. Wednesday looking like it could be partially cloud cover and 19 degrees. And we see the temperature starting to slip as it goes from 25 to 19, 13 by Thursday. Friday, another chance of rain and 19 degrees as the weather of the heat shoots back up. But then we get into Saturday in the single digits, possibly sunny, but with some cloud cover. And then through Sunday and Monday, we'll see some sun and cloud as it stays in the low teens. Well, it's a race against time for thousands of salmon making their annual journey up Toronto's rivers. The fall run is nearing its peak, but warmer waters, drought, and development are making it even tougher. CTV's Kamal Karamali has a story.
17: What was once considered one of Toronto's best-kept secrets now bringing huge crowds to the Humber River, all to witness one of nature's most remarkable spectacles, salmon swimming upstream to spawn.
0: It's super exciting. Like, it's my favorite season because you get to wrestle these fish and actually can meet new people.
4: We've never seen fish this big in person.
17: Yeah. But salmon haven't always thrived here. Native Atlantic salmon disappeared from Lake Ontario by the late 1800s, with Pacific salmon later introduced to the Great Lakes. And while those fish have become a familiar sight, new challenges threaten their journey. From urban development to climate change, warmer waters can stress the fish, while drought and human-made barriers can make it harder to reach their spawning grounds. But conservationists are working to give them a fighting chance, restoring habitats and removing obstacles.
5: Making sure that the habitat is as pristine as possible, that we've got as much overhead cover, shade, big trees.
17: The salmon run typically lasts from September to November. Kamal Karamali, CTV News, Toronto.
1: As respiratory virus season ramps up, we're still in the dedicated vaccination period for people at higher risk of severe illness from COVID-19 or the flu. Since the shots began rolling out last month, initial supply has been directed to high-risk and priority groups. Those include hospital staff and patients, long-term care staff and patients, along with anyone aged 65 and up, and those with medical conditions that increase their risk. The general population will be able to access the shots starting on October 26th. As trade relations between Canada and the United States remain unresolved, a small Nova Scotia company that specializes in alcohol vending machines is finding a way to succeed on both sides of the border. CTV's Paul Hollingsworth has that story.
6: Corey Yantha is a Nova Scotia entrepreneur making a major splash in the U.S. alcohol marketplace.
8: We have a product that is always going to be in demand.
6: Yantha installs high-tech robotic vending machines in sports stadiums and arenas, serving beer and ready-made alcoholic drinks.
8: Currently, we're set up at our most high-profile venue, which is Dodger Stadium. We've just launched at the home of the Broncos, which is called Empower Field. So that's in Denver.
6: Yantha also has vending machines in place in several Canadian cities.
8: We've had units at Mary Brown Center in Newfoundland performing really well for a few years.
6: Customers are not required to tip. 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Each one has strict serving protocols.
8: Somebody walks up, they insert their ID. Our technology uses ultraviolet, infrared, and visible light to scan all the security features on the ID. We check the age of the guest and the expiry date of the ID. And then they press go. And once they press go, a camera opens and compares their face to the photo on the IDs.
6: Experts say the technology that ensures customers are legal drinking age could pave the way for these machines to grow in popularity across North America.
2: I can see vending machines like this. I can see them in stores. You can see them in malls and other places where people just want convenience. I mean, you know, convenience is one of the things that people are looking for. And if they can get alcohol through a machine, then I'm sure a lot of people would like to.
6: A small Nova Scotia company is making a major dent south of the border at a time when trade tensions have strained the Canada-U.S. relationship.
8: We've developed a technology that transcends tariffs.
6: While both governments may not be getting along, Yantha says his U.S.-based corporate partners are doing the exact opposite, offering a helping hand in setting up his vending machine business for future success. Paul Hollingsworth, CTV News, Halifax.
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13: Welcome back. Moviegoers crowned a new number one film at the weekend box office.
14: Can I go into your heart?
15: You said you want me viral. You
13: see, Other Mommy spooked its way to the top. The horror film starring Jessica Chastain opened with $27.5 million U.S. across North America. That was enough to send last week's number one, Verity, into second place. It earned another $11.5 million. The reboot of the Resident Evil movie franchise made another $8.4 million. Thousands of runners took part in the Montreal Marathon this weekend. CTV's Laurence Brisson-Debroy was there, where every start and finish had a story.
16: Bright and early at Jean Drapeau Park, thousands of runners prepared to take off. Some are out to achieve a personal goal.
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18: We're doing family activities with the children and the families that needs help.
16: Some participants make it a family affair. We're three generations, she says. Her daughter, grandson, and herself. Others mix their love of music with their love of running, providing a soundtrack for the weekend.
0: We've also done the 5 and 10K yesterday, and people really, really liked it, so we hope to bring some joy to everyone running.
16: About 35,000 participants from 57 countries descended on the city for the 34th Beneva Montreal Marathon. On the course.
5: It's fun. It's really fun.
16: And along the sidelines.
6: I love that she's doing this.
16: The energy carried out all the way to the finish line at Maisonneuve Park. Kenya's Jeffrey Bergen claimed his second consecutive men's title. On the women's side, Ethiopia's Alim Jebra Mariam took gold. But not every participant was running for a spot on the podium. Spencer Levine and Amanda Tam set out to complete the 42-kilometer marathon in 4 hours.
9: We hit 3:47. I don't know. She just she wanted to speed up on all the downhills.
16: Tam couldn't run the distance herself, but her ALS diagnosis didn't keep her from being part of the action.
12: I'm so happy. It's so fun. It was so fun.
16: The duo also surpassed their $15,000 fundraising goal, helping Quebec families affected by the disease. For Tam and so many others, the finish line marks more than the end of a race. It's a reminder of what people can achieve and do for others when they keep moving forward. Laurence Brisson-Dubreuil, CTV News.
1: I have an order for...
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3: Finally tonight, a 13-year-old Whitby author is turning her own health challenges and everyday fears into a message of courage and perseverance for kids. CTV's Carol Charles reports.
4: The team is strong and practices are tough. Was my off-season training enough?
5: For Cameron Gobet, being brave doesn't mean never feeling afraid.
4: Deep breath, count to 10. It's normal to worry.
5: Sometimes courage means taking a deep breath, facing your fears, and trying anyway. The 13-year-old Falling Brook Public School student has turned that lesson into her first book, I Could Feel This Way and Do It Anyway, written with help from her mom. The idea began last summer when they started putting Cameron's experiences into a rhyming story.
4: We had ideas of like three things that I was scared of, but I did them anyway.
5: For Cameron, the message is personal. Born with a congenital heart defect, she underwent open-heart surgery at just 4 years old. Since then, she's continued to take on new challenges, even when they feel intimidating.
4: Because I showed up and gave it my best, faced my fears, I passed the real test.
5: From going to overnight camp on her own to trying out for volleyball and taking up running, Cameron has learned that success isn't always about winning.
4: I practiced some sets, serves, and spiked the ball, but did I ever really give my training my all?
5: Sometimes it's simply about showing up and giving something a chance.
6: She's been through so much at her young age. I am super proud of her, and I can't wait to see what she'll do in the rest of her life.
5: Now Cameron hopes her story will help other children find that same confidence, especially when they're worried they might not be good at something.
4: Even if you're scared, then you can try new things, and like you can always try, even if it's like not your favorite thing to do, or like you're not the best at it, you can still do it.
5: Written for children ages 4 to 8, the book reminds kids not to let fear stop them from trying.
4: Bravery grows each time you appear, even if worry is loud in your ear.
5: The book is available on Amazon with plans to expand to other outlets.
7: Cameron will also hold a book launch and signing on November 5th at the Brooklyn Community Center, where she'll read from her new book. Carol Charles, CTV News.
3: And that's our report this evening. 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For all of us here at CTV News, have a good night. I'm Sean Leithon. See you tomorrow.

0: Good evening and happy Thanksgiving. For many, today is spent with family and friends, being thankful for what we have. But for others, it's a day about helping those in need. CTV's John Woodward reports.
1: Salads, snacks, and of course, the turkey. Getting ready for more than 300 Thanksgiving meals is no small job for the volunteers at Scott Mission.
2: How many of these do you put out?
3: I couldn't tell. I lost count.
1: But as the bags of food go out, they end up on the tables of the people the Scott Mission call their neighbors. And suddenly, it's worth it.
4: So the experience for them to know that they are human beings, that we care for them, that there's people who love them no matter what.
5: I work all over the place.
1: Among those neighbors, Alonzo Nelson. He was a school bus driver before an injury stopped him from being able to work.
5: So I've been coming here almost 10 years now. And so on. And people are very nice to me here.
1: There's also 39-year-old Tudor Chiobanu. He couldn't find work and was living in his car most of the summer before he reached out to Scott Mission for help.
6: People avoid even making eye contact with us. It's very dehumanizing. And this place, like Scott Mission, it makes me feel human again.
7: I had been on the streets, actually, for a couple of months, sleeping in parks and things like that.
1: The last place Dr. Richard Hart thought he would find himself, he was last licensed as a surgeon in Ontario in 2023. He said he was defrauded of everything in a business deal and has been homeless since May.
7: Today is a day of Thanksgiving, though, so I'm not going to dwell on what happened. I'm going to give thanks for everybody here who took care of me when they heard my story and gave me a place to sleep.
1: Over at Good Shepherd Ministries, volunteers hope to feed 1,600 people.
8: So overall, the demand is increasing. A lot of people are depending really for their daily necessities on places like Good Shepherd, definitely.
9: The people who organize events like this say there is more demand than last year and point to indicators of poverty that are heading in the wrong direction.
1: Ontario's Financial Accountability Office estimates the province's homeless population rose 23% since 2022. Public Health Ontario finding nearly a quarter of Ontario households are food insecure. And as for income assistance, Food Banks Canada gave Ontario an F, finding disability welfare gets a recipient to just 54% of the poverty line.
10: It's food insecurity, it's shelter, it's clothing, it's protection. All those concerns are rising, and we see it everywhere. We're at capacity.
1: Amid all this, regular people doing their part, like Valerie Skinner.
11: When my brother was alive, the Good Shepherd helped my brother when he was struggling with his addiction, and so I want to give back.
1: The whole effort to make sure that on Thanksgiving, these people have something to be thankful for.
6: The roof over my head, I'm thankful for the peaceful sleep that I'm able to have here. I'm thankful for everything.
1: And thankful for the hope that with love and support, things will get better. John Woodward, CTV News.
0: Meanwhile, a turkey giveaway in North York yesterday fell well short of demand. Organizers with the Downsview Park Merchants Market have been giving away free turkeys for 21 years. But this year, they saw an incredible spike in demand.
12: It was beyond imagination, beyond expectation. We usually have 300 people between 250, 270 for the last 20 years. We're getting that many. But this year was over expectation. We had over 1,000 people come in to receive a free turkey. Usually it's a local thing what we do every year, but this year I've noticed a lot of people coming from Etobicoke, Mississauga, Brampton, and it's basically the cost, the rising cost of everything. Some people cannot afford to buy a turkey meal.
0: Organizers say they tried to warn people, some of whom had lined up for several hours before it even started, that there would be not enough turkeys to go around. In the end, some 700 people were turned away, but organizers gave out whatever they had left, like potatoes and cranberry sauce, to those who didn't get turkeys. An update now to a story we first brought you yesterday. A Toronto food charity says it's trying to figure out how to come up with money to repair several of its trucks that were damaged by thieves. Second Harvest released this security camera footage that shows suspects breaking into its Etobicoke truck yard over the weekend. The food rescue organization says seven trucks had their exhaust systems cut and catalytic converters stolen. Second Harvest says the vehicles will be likely out of commission for 2 to 3 weeks, and fixing the damage will cost tens of thousands of dollars.
13: It's
2: going to cost us $70,000 to $80,000 to fix them, never mind the hole in the fence over there. And we are at a loss of what to do. We don't have the money. We did not budget for it. And we're just really disappointed that this is happening to a charity on Thanksgiving, no less, at a time when people need food more than ever. And our food is perishable, healthy food. So it's really disappointing that they won't be able to have that kind of dairy, protein, and produce that they need right now.
0: This is not the first time the Second Harvest trucks have been the target of vandalism. Back on New Year's Day, four vehicles were damaged when suspects entered the Etobicoke facility and poured water into some of the truck's gas tanks. Well, you may have seen mayoral candidate Brad Bradford in the footage we just showed you. He stopped by Second Harvest to offer support as the municipal election campaign continued today. With just 2 weeks to go until Election Day, both he and Olivia Chow were making campaign appearances in Scarborough. CTV's Raheem Ladani has the recap.
13: 大家在这里住住都很开心啊！开心。
14: Greeting residents at Tam O'Shanter Towers, Olivia Chow handed out 250 free meals to seniors this holiday Monday, alongside the Chinese Cultural Center of Greater Toronto. Chow campaigning in the key battleground of Scarborough, touting her track record of helping the elderly age in their homes and neighborhoods longer.
15: Homemaker services, dental and health care in mobile vans and connecting them with each other. Those are new and ambitious plan that over 25,000 seniors to start can age at home in dignity.
14: With exactly 2 weeks until Election Day, candidate Brad Bradford is also focusing his efforts in the region, having made more than a half dozen appearances in Scarborough since September. Bradford joining a Thanksgiving food drive at St. Martin de Porres Parish and promising to make residents in this neighborhood a priority.
16: The Eglinton East Scarborough LRT will be my top transit priority, not just for Scarborough, but for the whole city. And it was unfortunate that Mayor Chow dropped that off of the docket a little bit earlier this year, but it's my number one priority. We're also going to make it a little bit easier for people to get around, rationalizing some of the red bus lanes, removing the ones that are no longer needed or maybe haven't been as effective.
14: In a poll taken last week for CTV News Toronto and CP24, Scarborough residents were asked who they'd vote for if the election was held today. Olivia Chow garnered 36.7% support. Brad Bradford received 28.1% of the vote. Chris Alexander, who hadn't dropped out at the time, was at 0.6%, while 32% of people said they were still undecided.
17: Especially today when we look around, youth need a lot of guidance, and hopefully whoever gets elected as mayor can focus on Scarborough and our youth.
14: While advanced polling stations closed on Sunday, tomorrow we're expecting numbers of how many people came out to cast an early vote ahead of Election Day, which is October 26th. Raheem Ladani, CTV News, Toronto.
0: We'll have more news in a moment, but you're looking at a live view of the city tonight. It's a nice view from up top, and it was a nicer day than you might have expected as we checked the satellite radar. You can see some precipitation moving through the northern part of the province, but it seems to be clear right now as we check the current temperatures, 19 in Toronto, much warmer than you would expect this time of year, and that seems to hold throughout the region as we get as high as Parry Sound, with it only being 12 degrees up there. Overnight at a glance, 16 degrees, but you see some rain and thunderstorm risk moving in, and it could happen throughout the night as we look towards maybe an unsettled day tomorrow. We'll talk about that a little bit later on. Wind will be southeast, 10 kilometers per hour. Sunrise will come at 7:29 a.m. A woman is dead and two others were seriously injured after a crash in Scarborough last night. It happened just before 10 o'clock near Scarborough Golf Club Road and Lawrence. Toronto police say the two vehicles collided, one of them flipping over as a result. Police also say a 68-year-old woman was pronounced dead in hospital. The drivers of both vehicles were also taken to hospital with serious but non-life-threatening injuries. The cause of the crash remains under investigation. Work to remove bike lanes on Bloor Street West is slated to begin tomorrow, but not without pushback, as cycling advocates are planning a rally along Islington to Royal York. CP24's Natalie Van Roy has the latest.
18: The Ford government previously announced that it would proceed with starting to rip out the bike lanes here along Bloor Street West starting on Tuesday after the Ontario Court of Appeal gave the go-ahead a couple of months ago. Now, we spoke to cyclists and residents who live in the neighborhood tonight, and there's been a lot of mixed feelings about this process starting on Tuesday. Now, here's what people who live in the neighborhood had to say.
19: I think west of Jane, these bike lanes don't make any sense. So I think it makes, you know, to remove them is perfect.
20: To be completely honest, I'm happy that we will be getting rid of the bike lanes. The congestion is crazy. I commute to work in Mississauga, and every day coming home, I am stuck in traffic on Bloor Street getting back home. I agree bike lanes are important. It's just not on a street like Bloor here.
21: That's actually crazy. Like, what are you going to use instead? What are you going to drive with the cars? It's dangerous, you know.
22: Honestly, what I'm most concerned as a father, I take my daughter to her local swimming class just up the road up there, and we use this bike lane because it's the most convenient and safe way to go, and well, we don't know what's going to happen. I've reached out to the province. It's I almost hear absolutely nothing about when it's actually going to start, what area they're going to start first. I mean, as a father, you want to know, is your child going to be safe?
18: The Minister of Transportation released this statement back in September stating our government was given a clear and direct mandate by the people of Ontario to fight gridlock, including by restoring motor vehicle lanes that are needed to keep drivers moving. Going on to say, we're keeping our promise. Under Premier Ford's leadership, we're getting people and goods moving again and giving commuters back more of their time. Now, cycling advocates are already speaking out about the move ahead of a protest that is planned for Tuesday. Cycle Ontario's executive director, Michael Longfield, stating, ripping out these protective bike lanes against the will of Toronto City Council is a colossal waste of $48 million. The province's own experts know it will not ease traffic congestion. It will put people's lives at risk. And there is no network of side streets that could replace these lanes. Now, the province passed legislation in 2024 that allowed it to get rid of bike lanes. That legislation was initially blocked by a lower court before the Court of Appeal ruled that the province was free to scrap the bike lanes. Premier Doug Ford claims they contribute to increased traffic in Toronto. This is step one of the removal, and there are also plans to remove bike lanes along University Avenue and Yonge Street. Natalie Van Roy, CP24.
0: We'll have more news coming on CTV News Toronto. Stay with us.
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0: Welcome back. You're looking at a live shot of the city from our port camera across Lake Ontario from the Toronto Island. You can see the city looking a little bit hazy. We'll check the current temperatures right now as we can see that Toronto's sitting at 19 degrees, very warm for the evening hours. And if you look at the region and go down to Chatham-Kent, it's 20 degrees there, and it's unseasonably warm right now. We're expecting more of that for tomorrow, but we'll get into that in just a little bit. Currently, the high tonight with the low would be 16 degrees. It's normally 6 for this time of year, but it looks like there's the chance of some unsettled weather through the province, as there could be some thunderstorms, probably a reaction as to how warm it is. As we look for tomorrow's highs, up to 25 degrees, so there's a chance of some showers, some thunder showers, and some sun you can see, much warmer than we would expect for this time of year. Now, looking at the forecast radar through the next 24 hours, you can see that precipitation sweeping through the region. It'll clear out by tomorrow evening, but as we move forward, the rain accumulation could be relatively high, looking towards the middle of Lake Ontario, up around Barrie, and that area could see the most of 27 millimeters, 35 millimeters possible for Peterborough, but down here in Toronto, as low as 6 millimeters of rain, and just 1 millimeter when you go down to the Hamilton area. Looking ahead to the 7-day forecast, we see tomorrow that unsettled weather. Wednesday looking like it could be partially cloud cover and 19 degrees. And we see the temperature starting to slip as it goes from 25 to 19, 13 by Thursday. Friday, another chance of rain and 19 degrees as the weather of the heat shoots back up. But then we get into Saturday in the single digits, possibly sunny, but with some cloud cover. And then through Sunday and Monday, we'll see some sun and cloud as it stays in the low teens. Well, it's a race against time for thousands of salmon making their annual journey up Toronto's rivers. The fall run is nearing its peak, but warmer waters, drought, and development are making it even tougher. CTV's Kalmo Karamali has a story.
16: What was once considered one of Toronto's best-kept secrets now bringing huge crowds to the Humber River, all to witness one of nature's most remarkable spectacles, salmon swimming upstream to spawn.
3: It's super exciting. Like, it's my favorite season because you get to wrestle these fish and actually can meet new people.
4: We've never seen fish this big in person. Yeah.
16: But salmon haven't always thrived here. Native Atlantic salmon disappeared from Lake Ontario by the late 1800s, with Pacific salmon later introduced to the Great Lakes. And while those fish have become a familiar sight, new challenges threaten their journey. From urban development to climate change, warmer waters can stress the fish, while drought and human-made barriers can make it harder to reach their spawning grounds. But conservationists are working to give them a fighting chance, restoring habitats and removing obstacles.
5: Making sure that the habitat is as pristine as possible, that we've got as much overhead cover, shade, big trees.
16: The salmon run typically lasts from September to November. Kamal Karamali, CTV News, Toronto.
0: As respiratory virus season ramps up, we're still in the dedicated vaccination period for people at higher risk of severe illness from COVID-19 or the flu. Since the shots began rolling out last month, initial supply has been directed to high-risk and priority groups. Those include hospital staff and patients, long-term care staff and patients, along with anyone aged 65 and up, and those with medical conditions that increase their risk. The general population will be able to access the shots starting on October 26th. As trade relations between Canada and the United States remain unresolved, a small Nova Scotia company that specializes in alcohol vending machines is finding a way to succeed on both sides of the border. CTV's Paul Hollingsworth has that story.
7: Corey Yantha is a Nova Scotia entrepreneur making a major splash in the U.S. alcohol marketplace.
8: We have a product that is always going to be in demand.
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8: Currently, we're set up at our most high-profile venue, which is Dodger Stadium. We've just launched at the home of the Broncos, which is called Empower Field. So that's in Denver.
7: Yantha also has vending machines in place in several Canadian cities.
8: We've had units at Mary Brown Center in Newfoundland performing really well for a few years.
7: Customers are not required to tip. Yantha owns 25 machines. Each one has strict serving protocols.
8: Somebody walks up, they insert their ID. Our technology uses ultraviolet, infrared, and visible light to scan all the security features on the ID. We check the age of the guest and the expiry date of the ID. And then they press go. And once they press go, a camera opens and compares their face to the photo on the IDs.
7: Experts say the technology that ensures customers are legal drinking age could pave the way for these machines to grow in popularity across North America.
1: I can see vending machines like this. I can see them in stores. You can see them in malls and other places where people just want convenience. I mean, you know, convenience is one of the things that people are looking for. And if they can get alcohol through a machine, then I'm sure a lot of people would like to.
7: A small Nova Scotia company is making a major dent south of the border at a time when trade tensions have strained the Canada-U.S. relationship.
8: We've developed a technology that transcends tariffs.
7: While both governments may not be getting along, Yantha says his U.S.-based corporate partners are doing the exact opposite, offering a helping hand in setting up his vending machine business for future success. Paul Hollingsworth, CTV News, Halifax.
0: We'll take a quick break now, but we'll still have more in just a couple of minutes. Stay with us.

At Desjardins Business, we're in the idea you couldn't let go of. In the collaborations that became conversations. In the moment you leveled up. The day you expanded to explore new markets. And in all those interrupted vacations. We're in the day you planned your transfer. And after all that hard work, that proud moment your company went public. From startup to scaling up and beyond. At Desjardins, we're in business.

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4: Welcome back. Moviegoers crowned a new number one film at the weekend box office.
5: Can I go into your heart? You said you won't leave my room.
4: Other Mommy spooked its way to the top. The horror film starring Jessica Chastain opened with $27.5 million U.S. across North America. That was enough to send last week's number one, Verity, into second place. It earned another $11.5 million. The reboot of the Resident Evil movie franchise made another $8.4 million. Thousands of runners took part in the Montreal Marathon this weekend. CTV's Laurence Brisson-Debroy was there, where every start and finish had a story.
6: Bright and early at Jean Drapeau Park, thousands of runners prepared to take off. 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
10: On une trois générations.
6: We're three generations, she says. Her daughter, grandson, and herself. Others mix their love of music with their love of running, providing a soundtrack for the weekend.
11: We have also done the 5 and 10K yesterday, and people really, really liked it, so we hope to bring some joy to everyone running.
6: About 35,000 participants from 57 countries descended on the city for the 34th Beneva Montreal Marathon. On the course.
12: It's fun. 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
6: The energy carried out all the way to the finish line at Maisonneuve Park. Kenya's Jeffrey Bergen claimed his second consecutive men's title.

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1: Yeah, Larry was playing like crazy. 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
9: Finally tonight, a 13-year-old Whitby author is turning her own health challenges and everyday fears into a message of courage and perseverance for kids. CTV's Carol Charles reports.
10: The team is strong and practices are tough. Was my off-season training enough?
11: For Cameron Gobet, being brave doesn't mean never feeling afraid.
10: Deep breath, count to 10. It's normal to worry.
11: Sometimes courage means taking a deep breath, facing your fears, and trying anyway. The 13-year-old Fallingbrook Public School student has turned that lesson into her first book, I Could Feel This Way and Do It Anyway, written with help from her mom. The idea began last summer when they started putting Cameron's experiences into a rhyming story.
10: We had ideas of like three things that I was scared of, but I did them anyway.
11: For Cameron, the message is personal. Born with a congenital heart defect, she underwent open heart surgery at just 4 years old. Since then, she's continued to take on new challenges, even when they feel intimidating.
10: Because I showed up and gave it my best, faced my fears, I passed the real test.
11: From going to overnight camp on her own to trying out for volleyball and taking up running, Cameron has learned that success isn't always about winning.
10: I practiced some sets, serves inspectable, but did I ever really give my training my all?
11: Sometimes it's simply about showing up and giving something a chance.
12: She's been through so much at her young age. I am super proud of her, and I can't wait to see what she'll do in the rest of her life.
11: Now Cameron hopes her story will help other children find that same confidence, especially when they're worried they might not be good at something.
10: Even if you're scared, then you can try new things, and like you can always try, even if it's like not your favorite thing to do, or like you're not the best at it, you can still do it.
11: Written for children ages 4 to 8, the book reminds kids not to let fear stop them from trying.
10: Bravery grows each time you appear, even if worry is loud in your ear.
11: The book is available on Amazon with plans to expand to other outlets.
13: Cameron will also hold a book launch and signing on November 5th at the Brooklyn Community Center, where she'll read from her new book. Carol Charles, CTV News.
9: And that's our report this evening. 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For all of us here at CTV News, have a good night. I'm Sean Leithon. See you tomorrow.

0: the voter is there today. We'll have the latest from the campaign trail. And work to remove the bike lanes on Bloor Street West set to begin Tuesday with a planned rally set to protest the removal. We're hearing a renewed plea from Second Harvest for support this Thanksgiving Monday after its fleet of trucks vandalized this weekend. We'll have details on that coming up. This is Toronto's Breaking News, CP24, and I'm Liz West. A crash in Scarborough has killed one person and seriously injured two others. Two vehicles collided near Scarborough Golf Club Road and St. Lawrence Avenue. It was shortly after 10 last night. Police say a 68-year-old woman who was a passenger in one of the vehicles was pronounced dead in hospital. The drivers of each vehicle also suffered serious but non-life-threatening injuries. The cause of the crash is under investigation. No names have been released. And Toronto police searching for a man wanted in a failed-to-comply investigation. 23-year-old Tevin Campbell wanted by police after allegedly breaching a release order last month. Investigators believe the accused was out past his court-ordered curfew and allegedly tampered with and cut off his GPS ankle monitor. Campbell's wanted on two counts of failing to comply with a release order. Anyone with information on his whereabouts is urged to please come forward. And Toronto police trying to identify a man wanted in a sexual assault investigation. It's reported that on Saturday, the victim met the suspect near Bloor and Ossington, then proceeded to the suspect's apartment on Lansdowne. The suspect then allegedly assaulted the victim with a weapon before sexually assaulting them. The victim sustained minor injuries. Anyone with information on his whereabouts is urged to please come forward. And with just 2 weeks to go until Election Day, Brad Bradford and Olivia Chow, they were making campaign appearances in Scarborough. CTV's Raheem Ladani with the latest on the campaign trail.
1: Greeting residents at Tam O'Shanter Towers, Olivia Chow handed out 250 free meals to seniors this holiday Monday, alongside the Chinese Cultural Centre of Greater Toronto. Chow campaigning in the key battleground of Scarborough, touting her track record of helping the elderly age in their homes and neighbourhoods longer.
2: Homemaker services, dental and health care in mobile vans and connecting them with each other. Those are new and ambitious plan that over 25,000 seniors to start can age at home in dignity.
1: With exactly 2 weeks until Election Day, candidate Brad Bradford is also focusing his efforts in the region, having made more than a half dozen appearances in Scarborough since September. Bradford joining a Thanksgiving food drive at St. Martin de Porres Parish and promising to make residents in this neighborhood a priority.
3: The Eglinton East Scarborough LRT will be my top transit priority, not just for Scarborough, but for the whole city. And it was unfortunate that Mayor Chow dropped that off of the docket a little bit earlier this year, but it's my number one priority. We're also going to make it a little bit easier for people to get around, rationalizing some of the red bus lanes, removing the ones that are no longer needed or maybe haven't been as effective.
1: In a poll taken last week for CTV News Toronto and CP24, Scarborough residents were asked who they'd vote for if the election was held today. Olivia Chow garnered 36.7% support. Brad Bradford received 28.1% of the vote. Chris Alexander, who hadn't dropped out at the time, was at 0.6%, while 32% of people said they were still undecided.
4: Especially today when we look around, youth need a lot of guidance, and hopefully whoever gets elected as mayor can focus on Scarborough and our youth.
1: While advanced polling stations closed on Sunday, tomorrow we're expecting numbers of how many people came out to cast an early vote ahead of Election Day, which is October 26th.
0: A Toronto food charity says it's trying to figure out how to come up with the money to repair several of its trucks that were damaged by thieves. Second Harvest released this security camera footage that shows suspects breaking into its Etobicoke truck yard over the weekend. The food rescue organization says seven trucks had their exhaust systems cut and catalytic converters stolen. Second Harvest says the vehicles will likely be out of commission for 2 or 3 weeks, and fixing the damage, well, that's going to cost tens of thousands of dollars.
5: It's going to cost us $70,000 to $80,000 to fix them, never mind the hole in the fence over there. And we are at a loss of what to do. We don't have the money. We did not budget for it. And we're just really disappointed that this is happening to a charity on Thanksgiving, no less, at a time when people need food more than ever. And our food is perishable, healthy food. So it's really disappointing that they won't be able to have that kind of dairy, protein and produce that they need right now.
0: And mayoral candidate Brad Bradford stopped by the Second Harvest Truck Yard today to speak with the organization's CEO and get a look at some of the damage that was done to the facility. He's urging people who have the means to make a financial donation to the food rescue to get its trucks moving again. This is not the first time that Second Harvest trucks have been the target of vandalism. Back on New Year's Day, four vehicles were damaged. That's when suspects entered the Etobicoke facility and then poured water into some of the truck's gas tanks. And a turkey giveaway in North York yesterday, it fell well short of demand. Organizers with the Downsview Park Merchants Market have been giving away free turkeys for 21 years. But this year, they say they saw an incredible spike in demand.
6: It was beyond imagination, beyond expectation. We usually have 300 people, between 250, 270 for the last 20 years. We're getting that many. But this year was over expectation. We had over 1,000 people come in to receive a free turkey. Usually it's a local thing what we do every year, but this year I've noticed a lot of people coming from Etobicoke, Mississauga, Brampton, and it's basically the cost, the rising cost of everything. Some people can truly cannot afford to buy a turkey meal.
0: Organizers say they tried to warn people, some of whom lined up several hours before the event started, that there were not enough turkeys to go around. And in the end, some 700 people were turned away. But organizers gave out whatever they had left, like potatoes and cranberry sauce, to those who did not get turkeys. A massive corn maze near Peterborough, it's attracting plenty of people this Thanksgiving weekend. Leahy's corn maze has been a fall tradition for nearly 10 years. It's huge. This is the first year that there's a theme. This year's maze is helping raise money for the Douro Dukes hockey program, which supports young hockey players in the community. The attractions open every weekend until just October 31st. I'm lost looking at that. This is Toronto's breaking news, CP24. We'll have a look at Toronto's top stories. That's next.
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11: Somebody's unleashing them on Nashville.

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2: Justin, check this out. Dad was the cash man the whole time. Turning people's gold, handbags, and Rolexes into cash.
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0: For many, today is a day spent with family and friends, being thankful for what we have. But for others, it's a day about helping those who don't have much. And CTV's John Woodward reports.
1: Salads, snacks, and of course, the turkey. Getting ready for more than 300 Thanksgiving meals is no small job for the volunteers at Scott Mission.
2: How many of these you put out?
3: I couldn't even tell. I lost count.
1: But as the bags of food go out, they end up on the tables of the people the Scott Mission call their neighbors. And suddenly, it's worth it.
4: So the experience to for them to know that they are human beings, that we care for them, that there's people who love them no matter what.
5: I work all over the place.
1: Among those neighbors, Alonzo Nelson. He was a school bus driver before an injury stopped him from being able to work.
5: So I've been coming here almost 10 years now. That's why the people are very nice to me here.
1: There's also 39-year-old Tudor Chiobanu. He couldn't find work and was living in his car most of the summer before he reached out to Scott Mission for help.
6: People avoid even making eye contact with us. It's very dehumanizing. And this place, like Scott Mission, it makes me feel human again.
7: I had been on the streets, actually, for a couple of months, sleeping in parks and things like that.
1: The last place Dr. Richard Hart thought he would find himself, he was last licensed as a surgeon in Ontario in 2023. He said he was defrauded of everything in a business deal and has been homeless since May.
7: Today is a day of Thanksgiving, though, so I'm not going to dwell on what happened. I'm going to give thanks for everybody here who took care of me when they heard my story and gave me a place to sleep.
1: Over at Good Shepherd Ministries, volunteers hope to feed 1,600 people.
8: So overall, the demand is increasing. A lot of people are depending really for their daily necessities on places like Good Shepherd, definitely.
9: The people who organize events like this say there is more demand than last year and point to indicators of poverty that are heading in the wrong direction.
1: Ontario's Financial Accountability Office estimates the province's homeless population rose 23% since 2022. Public Health Ontario finding nearly a quarter of Ontario households are food insecure. And as for income assistance, Food Banks Canada gave Ontario an F, finding disability welfare gets a recipient to just 54% of the poverty line.
10: It's food insecurity, it's shelter, it's clothing, it's protection. All those concerns are rising, and we see it everywhere. We're at capacity.
1: Amid all this, regular people doing their part, like Valerie Skinner.
11: When my brother was alive, the Good Shepherd helped my brother when he was struggling with his addiction, and so I want to give back.
1: The whole effort to make sure that on Thanksgiving, these people have something to be thankful for.
6: The roof over my head, I'm thankful for the peaceful sleep that I'm able to have here. I'm thankful for everything.
1: And thankful for the hope that with love and support, things will get better. John Woodward, CTV News.
0: And work to remove the bike lanes on Bloor Street West set to begin tomorrow. However, it's set to be met with some contention with the group Advocacy for Respect for Cyclists. They're holding a rally beginning in Tom Ripley Park, protesting the removal along Islington to Royal York. And CP24's Nellie Van Roy has more.
12: The Ford government previously announced that it would proceed with starting to rip out the bike lanes here along Bloor Street West starting on Tuesday after the Ontario Court of Appeal gave the go-ahead a couple of months ago. Now, we spoke to cyclists and residents who live in the neighborhood tonight, and there's been a lot of mixed feelings about this process starting on Tuesday. Now, here's what people who live in the neighborhood had to say.
13: I think west of Jane, these bike lanes don't make any sense. So I think it makes, you know, to remove them is perfect.
14: To be completely honest, I'm happy that we will be getting rid of the bike lanes. The congestion is crazy. I commute to work in Mississauga, and every day coming home, I am stuck in traffic on Bloor Street getting back home. I agree bike lanes are important. It's just not on a street like Bloor here.
15: That's actually crazy. Like, what are you going to use instead? What are you going to drive with the cars? It's dangerous, you know.
16: Honestly, what I'm most concerned as a father, I take my daughter to her local swimming class just up the road up there, and we use this bike lane because it's the most convenient and safe way to go, and well, we don't know what's going to happen. I've reached out to the province. I almost hear absolutely nothing about when it's actually going to start, what area they're going to start first. I mean, as a father, you want to know, is your child going to be safe?
12: The Minister of Transportation released this statement back in September, stating our government was given given a clear and direct mandate by the people of Ontario to fight gridlock, including by restoring motor vehicle lanes that are needed to keep drivers moving. Going on to say, we're keeping our promise. Under Premier Ford's leadership, we're getting people and goods moving again and giving commuters back more of their time. Now, cycling advocates are already speaking out about the move ahead of a protest that is planned for Tuesday. Cycle Ontario's executive director, Michael Longfield, stating ripping out these protected bike lanes against the will of Toronto City Council is a colossal waste of $48 million. The province's own experts know it will not ease traffic congestion. It will put people's lives at risk. And there is no network of side streets that could replace these lanes. Now, the province passed legislation in 2024 that allowed it to get rid of bike lanes. That legislation was initially blocked by a lower court before the Court of Appeal ruled that the province was free to scrap the bike lanes. Premier Doug Ford claims they contribute to increased traffic in Toronto. This is step one of the removal, and there are also plans to remove bike lanes along University Avenue and Yonge Street. Natalie Van Roy, CP24.
0: And there's going to be some early closures on line two for subway riders to keep in mind this week. Trains will stop running between Kipling and Jane stations at 11:59 Tuesday to Friday, and that's while crews perform some track work. Shuttle buses, they'll be operating. Staff will be available to assist passengers. The TTC says regular subway service will resume each morning at approximately 6 o'clock. And this is Toronto's breaking news, CP24. More of the city's top stories. That's after this short break.
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0: Scarborough is emerging as a key battleground in Toronto's mayoral race, both Olivia Chow and Brad Bradford making their case to voters there. And some Ontario post-secondary students say they may need to drop out after the province froze financial aid payments. Details just ahead. Stay with CP24 for more on these stories. 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They're looking for this person. Police allege he attacked someone who was taking part in a demonstration Saturday that was near Yonge and Grosvenor. The accused allegedly attacked the victim from behind, punched them in the head, then the victim fell and injured their face and leg. The suspects being described as being about 5'5", wore a gray jacket and had a black backpack. Call police or Crime Stoppers with any information. And a Toronto man faces sexual assault and indecent act charges after being arrested. 28-year-old Adebayo Maioli is accused of exposing himself to two people. This happened on the subway at King Station back on the 1st of September. He's also accused of exposing himself to one person on the subway at College Station on the 3rd of this month. Police are concerned there may be other victims. Anyone with information can call police or Crime Stoppers. And some Ontario students say they may have to drop out after the province froze financial aid payments at private career colleges. The government says it's investigating possible misuse of public money, but students say their futures are now in limbo. The CTV's Kamal Karamali has more.
1: At this Toronto college alone, roughly 400 students now face uncertainty on how they're going to pay their tuition after the province froze their student aid payments.
2: Well, actually, I'm like literally in a hard position now because like that's what I was depending on was to, you know, to survive for the few months that I'm actually in school here.
1: The freeze affects thousands of students at private career colleges across Ontario, including those training for jobs in healthcare and early childhood education. The province paused payments through the Ontario Student Assistance Program, or OSAP, after an audit flagged possible misuse of public money. Among the concerns, whether students were actually enrolled and participating in their courses and unusual patterns in applications for aid. The matter has been now referred to provincial police. The government says it can't yet rule out wider problems, so it's frozen payments across the private sector while the review continues. In a statement to CTV News, a spokesperson for Ontario's colleges and universities minister says the pause is about holding bad actors accountable and that the government is working quickly to develop options for low-interest third-party loans.
3: This pause has a huge domino effect, and in a nursing home, in the hospital, in the clinics, they're not going to have as many graduates going into the workforce.
1: Now, ongoing concern over the ripple effect in an industry that's already desperately in need of healthcare workers. Kamal Karamali, CTV News, Toronto.
0: And a Canadian's been arrested by the FBI after the Bureau's network was attacked by a criminal hacking group. One of the suspects has been identified by Reuters as Edward Dabrowski. That's for conspiring with the hacking group Shiny Hunters. The FBI says that hacking group stole information from nearly every FBI employee from its jobs portal. The group typically demands ransom payments for the return of sensitive data. Dabrowski has not commented on the arrest. He's known as being a ransomware negotiator, not a hacker. The RCMP confirmed only that a Canadian has been arrested. And Pope Leo stuck with his busy schedule today following news he's set to undergo major health procedure. The Vatican says that the Pope carried out 7 previously planned meetings this morning, all ahead of his admission to hospital tomorrow. The 71-year-old pontiff revealed yesterday that his doctors had advised the removal of a nodule found in one of his lungs in a recent checkup. Doctors say it's by no means certain to be cancer, and if it is, then early intervention was important. This is Toronto's breaking news. CP24, RJ Mitty, best known for his role in Breaking Bad, has died. We'll have those details after the break.
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5: 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You never know what they're going to do.
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14: Oh, yeah! Canada wins gold!
15: Boys, maybe we shouldn't change this one.
16: Oh, yeah?
0: The Toronto Raptors are adding some size to their camp roster. The team has signed 25-year-old center Jamarian Sharp, giving the 7'5" big man a chance to earn a roster spot. To make room, Toronto waived guard Chuck Hepburn. Sharp suited up for the Raptors Summer League team and is coming off a G League Defensive Player of the Year season after leading the league in blocks. And Canadian Félix Auger-Aliassime is moving on at the Shanghai Masters tennis tourney. The Montreal native taking on Spain's Pablo Carreño Busta on the hard court. And it was a hard-fought match lasting about 2 hours. But Auger-Aliassime came out on top, 6-3, 4-6, 6-1, to move on to the round of 16. And that's where he'll take on Casper Ruud of Norway next. RJ Mitty, the actor best known for his role on Breaking Bad, has died. A spokesperson for the actor confirmed that he died today, and an investigation was ongoing. Like the character he played on Breaking Bad, Mitty lived with cerebral palsy and advocated for disability rights. He was 34 years old. And screen star Selma Blair is in custody after an alleged incident on a flight last night from Los Angeles to New York City. The Port Authority of New York and New Jersey says police responded to a call about a physically abusive passenger on board a Delta Airlines flight. Two flight attendants reported injuries, with one transported to the hospital for further evaluation. Sources told ABC News that Blair is facing 2 counts of assault for allegedly kicking an officer. A representative for Blair said, quote, Selma experienced a medical emergency that led to the alleged conduct. This is Toronto's breaking news, CP24, Canada's largest lottery jackpot. That'll be drawn tomorrow. We'll tell you how much it is coming up.

0: am Katie Dawson. I'm a singer-songwriter. I write and perform all my own music. You can find my music on all streaming services. But here's the thing with that. You don't actually own your music, and there's data tracking involved. Wouldn't it be nice to own something you love? All of my music is available in hard copy directly from my website, katiedawson.ca, whether that's vinyl, CD, or even cassettes. Check out this record right here. It's glow-in-the-dark vinyl. Or how about this one? There's 24-karat gold leaf flake directly in the vinyl. This has never been done before on a vinyl record. Records should be fun, unique, and collectible. And the music on them should be great, too. Do you like rock and roll, folk, country, and rockabilly? Well, I've done all that and more, and I think you'll love it. Don't believe me? Just ask them.
1: Katie Dawson is my favorite artist to play when it's a sunny day, I'm driving the car, sunroof's up.
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Canada's largest lottery jackpot in history set to be drawn Tuesday, with the Lotto Max prize reaching $85 million. OLG says the next draw will also feature 16 Max Millions prizes worth $1 million each, 85 Max Plus prizes worth $100,000 each, and if no ticket wins the $85 million jackpot, well, the top prize will increase to $90 million. And this is Toronto's breaking news, CP24. Thanks for watching. We'll have a look at your top stories. That's coming up next.

0: Welcome back. Scarborough is emerging as a key battleground in Toronto's mayoral race, with both Olivia Chow and Brad Bradford making their case to voters there today. We'll have the latest from the campaign trail. And work to remove the bike lanes on Bloor Street West set to begin Tuesday, with a planned rally set to protest the removal. We're hearing a renewed plea from Second Harvest for support this Thanksgiving Monday after its fleet of trucks vandalized this weekend. We'll have details on that coming up. This is Toronto's breaking news, CP24, and I'm Liz West. A crash in Scarborough has killed one person and seriously injured two others. Two vehicles collided near Scarborough Golf Club Road and St. Lawrence Avenue. It was shortly after 10 last night. Police say a 68-year-old woman who was a passenger in one of the vehicles was pronounced dead in hospital. The drivers of each vehicle also suffered serious but non-life-threatening injuries. The cause of the crash is under investigation. No names have been released. And Toronto police searching for a man wanted in a failed-to-comply investigation. 23-year-old Tevin Campbell wanted by police after allegedly breaching a release order last month. Investigators believe the accused was out past his court-ordered curfew and allegedly tampered with and cut off his GPS ankle monitor. Campbell's wanted on two counts of failing to comply with a release order. Anyone with information on his whereabouts is urged to please come forward. And Toronto police trying to identify a man wanted in a sexual assault investigation. It's reported that on Saturday, the victim met the suspect near Bloor and Ossington, then proceeded to the suspect's apartment on Lansdowne. The suspect then allegedly assaulted the victim with a weapon before sexually assaulting them. The victim sustained minor injuries. Anyone with information on his whereabouts is urged to please come forward. And with just 2 weeks to go until Election Day, Brad Bradford and Olivia Chow, they were making campaign appearances in Scarborough. CTV's Raheem Ladani with the latest on the campaign trail.
1: Greeting residents at Tam O'Shanter Towers, Olivia Chow handed out 250 free meals to seniors this holiday Monday, alongside the Chinese Cultural Centre of Greater Toronto. Chow campaigning in the key battleground of Scarborough, touting her track record of helping the elderly age in their homes and neighbourhoods longer.
2: Homemaker services, dental and health care in mobile vans, and connecting them with each other. Those are new and ambitious plan that over 25,000 seniors to start can age at home in dignity.
1: With exactly 2 weeks until Election Day, candidate Brad Bradford is also focusing his efforts in the region, having made more than a half dozen appearances in Scarborough since September. Bradford joining a Thanksgiving food drive at St. Martin de Porres Parish and promising to make residents in this neighborhood a priority.
3: The Eglinton East Scarborough LRT will be my top transit priority, not just for Scarborough, but for the whole city. And it was unfortunate that Mayor Chow dropped that off of the docket a little bit earlier this year, but it's my number one priority. We're also going to make it a little bit easier for people to get around, rationalizing some of the red bus lanes, removing the ones that are no longer needed or maybe haven't been as effective.
1: In a poll taken last week for CTV News Toronto and CP24, Scarborough residents were asked who they'd vote for if the election was held today. Olivia Chow garnered 36.7% support. Brad Bradford received 28.1% of the vote. Chris Alexander, who hadn't dropped out at the time, was at 0.6%, while 32% of people said they were still undecided.
4: Especially today when we look around, youth need a lot of guidance, and hopefully whoever gets elected as mayor can focus on Scarborough and our youth.
1: While advanced polling stations closed on Sunday, tomorrow we're expecting numbers of how many people came out to cast an early vote ahead of Election Day, which is October 26th.
0: A Toronto food charity says it's trying to figure out how to come up with the money to repair several of its trucks that were damaged by thieves. Second Harvest released this security camera footage that shows suspects breaking into its Etobicoke truck yard over the weekend. The food rescue organization says seven trucks had their exhaust systems cut and catalytic converters stolen. Second Harvest says the vehicles will likely be out of commission for 2 or 3 weeks, and fixing the damage, well, that's going to cost tens of thousands of dollars.
5: It's going to cost us $70,000 to $80,000 to fix them, never mind the hole in the fence over there. And we are at a loss of what to do. We don't have the money. We did not budget for it. And we're just really disappointed that this is happening to a charity on Thanksgiving, no less, at a time when people need food more than ever. And our food is perishable, healthy food. So it's really disappointing that they won't be able to have that kind of dairy, protein and produce that they need right now.
0: And mayoral candidate Brad Bradford stopped by the Second Harvest Truck Yard today to speak with the organization's CEO and get a look at some of the damage that was done to the facility. He's urging people who have the means to make a financial donation to the food rescue to get its trucks moving again. This is not the first time that Second Harvest trucks have been the target of vandalism. Back on New Year's Day, 4 vehicles were damaged. That's when suspects entered the Etobicoke facility and then poured water into some of the truck's gas tanks. And a turkey giveaway in North York yesterday, it fell well short of demand. Organizers with the Downsview Park Merchants Market have been giving away free turkeys for 21 years. But this year, they say they saw an incredible spike in demand.
6: It was beyond imagination, beyond expectation. We usually have 300 people, between 250, 270 for the last 20 years. We're getting that many. But this year was over expectation. We had over 1,000 people come in to receive a free turkey. Usually it's a local thing, what we do every year. But this year I've noticed a lot of people coming from Etobicoke, Mississauga, Brampton, and it's basically the cost, the rising cost of everything. Some people can truly cannot afford to buy a turkey meal.
0: Organizers say they tried to warn people, some of whom lined up several hours before the event started, that there were not enough turkeys to go around. And in the end, some 700 people were turned away. But organizers gave out whatever they had left, like potatoes and cranberry sauce, to those who did not get turkeys. A massive corn maze near Peterborough, it's attracting plenty of people this Thanksgiving weekend. Leahy's corn maze has been a fall tradition for nearly 10 years. It's huge. This is the first year that there's a theme. This year's maze is helping raise money for the Douro Dukes hockey program, which supports young hockey players in the community. The attractions open every weekend until just October 31st. I'm lost looking at that. This is Toronto's breaking news, CP24. We'll have a look at Toronto's top stories. That's next.
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12: Parents have a lot to think about. 80% of antibiotics sold in Canada are used in animal farming. But with Maple Leaf Prime raised without antibiotics, dinner can be one less thing on your mind.
0: Many today is a day spent with family and friends, being thankful for what we have. But for others, it's a day about helping those who don't have much. And CTV's John Woodward reports.
13: salads, snacks, and of course, the turkey. Getting ready for more than 300 Thanksgiving meals is no small job for the volunteers at Scott Mission.
14: How many of these do you put out?
15: I couldn't even tell. I lost count.
13: But as the bags of food go out, they end up on the tables of the people the Scott Mission call their neighbors. And suddenly, it's worth it.
16: So the experience to for them to know that they are human beings, that they, we care for them, that there's people who love them no matter what.
17: I work all over the place.
13: Among those neighbors, Alonzo Nelson. He was a school bus driver before an injury stopped him from being able to work.
17: So I came, I've been coming here almost 10 years now. That's all. And people are very nice to me here.
13: There's also 39-year-old Tudor Chiobanu. He couldn't find work and was living in his car most of the summer before he reached out to Scott Mission for help.
18: People avoid even making eye contact with us. It's very dehumanizing. And this place, like Scott Mission, it makes me feel human again.
19: I had been on the streets, actually, for a couple of months, sleeping in parks and things like that.
13: The last place Dr. Richard Hart thought he would find himself, he was last licensed as a surgeon in Ontario in 2023. He said he was defrauded of everything in a business deal and has been homeless since May.
19: Today is a day of Thanksgiving, though, so I'm not going to dwell on what happened. I'm going to give thanks for everybody here who took care of me when they heard my story and gave me a place to sleep.
13: Over at Good Shepherd Ministries, volunteers hope to feed 1,600 people.
20: So overall, the demand is increasing. A lot of people are depending really for their daily necessities on places like Good Shepherd, definitely.
13: The people who organize events like this say there is more demand than last year and point to indicators of poverty that are heading in the wrong direction. Ontario's Financial Accountability Office estimates the province's homeless population rose 23% since 2022. Public Health Ontario finding nearly a quarter of Ontario households are food insecure. And as for income assistance, Food Banks Canada gave Ontario an F, finding disability welfare gets a recipient to just 54% of the poverty line.
21: It's food insecurity, it's shelter, it's clothing, it's protection. All those concerns are rising, and we see it everywhere. We're at capacity.
13: Amid all this, regular people doing their part, like Valerie Skinner.
22: When my brother was alive, the Good Shepherd helped my brother when he was struggling with his addiction, and so I want to give back.
13: The whole effort to make sure that on Thanksgiving, these people have something to be thankful for.
18: The roof over my head, I'm thankful for the peaceful sleep that I'm able to have here. I'm thankful for everything.
13: And thankful for the hope that with love and support, things will get better. John Woodward, CTV News.
0: And work to remove the bike lanes on Bloor Street West set to begin tomorrow. However, it's set to be met with some contention with the group Advocacy for Respect for Cyclists. They're holding a rally beginning in Tom Ripley Park, protesting the removal along Islington to Royal York. And CP24's Nellie Van Roy has more.
23: The Ford government previously announced that it would proceed with starting to rip out the bike lanes here along Bloor Street West starting on Tuesday after the Ontario Court of Appeal gave the go-ahead a couple of months ago. Now, we spoke to cyclists and residents who live in the neighborhood tonight, and there's been a lot of mixed feelings about this process starting on Tuesday. Now, here's what people who live in the neighborhood had to say.
24: I think west of Jane, these bike lanes don't make any sense. So I think it makes, you know, to remove them is perfect.
25: To be completely honest, I'm happy that we will be getting rid of the bike lanes. The congestion is crazy. I commute to work in Mississauga, and every day coming home, I am stuck in traffic on Bloor Street getting back home. I agree bike lanes are important. It's just not on a street like Bloor here.
26: That's actually crazy. Like, what are you going to use instead? What are you going to drive with the cars? It's dangerous, you know.
27: Honestly, what I'm most concerned as a father, I take my daughter to her local swimming class just up the road up there, and we use this bike lane because it's the most convenient and safe way to go, and we don't know what's going to happen. I've reached out to the province. I almost hear absolutely nothing about when it's actually going to start, what area they're going to start first. I mean, as a father, you want to know, is your child going to be safe?
23: The Minister of Transportation released this statement back in September, stating our government was given a clear and direct mandate by the people of Ontario to fight gridlock, including by restoring motor vehicle lanes that are needed to keep drivers moving. Going on to say we're keeping our promise. Under Premier Ford's leadership, we're getting people and goods moving again and giving commuters back more of their time. Now, cycling advocates are already speaking out about the move ahead of a protest that is planned for Tuesday. Cycle Ontario's executive director Michael Longfield stating ripping out these protected bike lanes against the will of Toronto City Council is a colossal waste of $48 million. The province's own experts know it will not ease traffic congestion. It will put people's lives at risk, and there is no network of side streets that could replace these lanes. Now, the province passed legislation in 2024 that allowed it to get rid of bike lanes. That legislation was initially blocked by a lower court before the Court of Appeal ruled that the province was free to scrap the bike lanes. Premier Doug Ford claims they contribute to increased traffic in Toronto. This is step one of the removal, and there are also plans to remove bike lanes along University Avenue and Yonge Street. Natalie Van Roy, CP24.
0: And there's going to be some early closures online, too, for subway riders to keep in mind this week. Trains will stop running between Kipling and Jane stations at 11:59 Tuesday to Friday, and that's while crews perform some track work. Shuttle buses, they'll be operating. Staff will be available to assist passengers. The TTC says regular subway service will resume each morning at approximately 6 o'clock. And this is Toronto's breaking news, CP24. More of the city's top stories. That's after this short break.
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0: Scarborough is emerging as a key battleground in Toronto's mayoral race. Both Olivia Chow and Brad Bradford making their case to voters there. And some Ontario post-secondary students say they may need to drop out after the province froze financial aid payments. Details just ahead. Stay with CP24 for more on these stories. For further details, head to our website, cp24.com, and the CP24 app. Well, police want your help in finding a man wanted for an attack near Yonge Street yesterday. They're looking for this person. Police allege he attacked someone who was taking part in a demonstration Saturday that was near Yonge and Grosvenor. The accused allegedly attacked the victim from behind, punched them in the head, then the victim fell and injured their face and leg. The suspect's being described as being about 5'5", wore a gray jacket and had a black backpack. Call police or Crime Stoppers with any information. And a Toronto man faces sexual assault and indecent act charges after being arrested. 28-year-old Adebayo Maioli is accused of exposing himself to two people. This happened on the subway at King Station back on the 1st of September. He's also accused of exposing himself to one person on the subway at College Station on the 3rd of this month. Police are concerned there may be other victims. Anyone with information can call police or Crime Stoppers. And some Ontario students say they may have to drop out after the province froze financial aid payments at private career colleges. The government says it's investigating possible misuse of public money, but students say their futures are now in limbo. CTV's Kamal Karamali has more.
1: At this Toronto college alone, roughly 400 students now face uncertainty on how they're going to pay their tuition after the province froze their student aid payments.
2: Well, actually, I'm like literally in a hard position now because like that's what I was depending on was to, you know, to survive for the few months that I'm actually in school here.
1: The freeze affects thousands of students at private career colleges across Ontario, including those training for jobs in healthcare and early childhood education. The province paused payments through the Ontario Student Assistance Program, or OSAP, after an audit flagged possible misuse of public money. Among the concerns, whether students were actually enrolled and participating in their courses and unusual patterns in applications for aid. The matter has been now referred to provincial police. The government says it can't yet rule out wider problems, so it's frozen payments across the private sector while the review continues. In a statement to CTV News, a spokesperson for Ontario's colleges and universities minister says the pause is about holding bad actors accountable and that the government is working quickly to develop options for low-interest third-party loans.
3: This pause has a huge domino effect, and in a nursing home, in the hospital, in the clinics, they're not going to have as many graduates going into the workforce.
1: Now, ongoing concern over the ripple effect in an industry that's already desperately in need of healthcare workers. Kamal Karamali, CTV News, Toronto.
0: And a Canadian's been arrested by the FBI after the Bureau's network was attacked by a criminal hacking group. One of the suspects has been identified by Reuters as Edward Dabrowski. That's for conspiring with the hacking group Shiny Hunters. The FBI says that hacking group stole information from nearly every FBI employee from its jobs portal. The group typically demands ransom payments for the return of sensitive data. Dabrowski has not commented on the arrest. He's known as being a ransomware negotiator, not a hacker. The RCMP confirmed only that a Canadian has been arrested. And Pope Leo stuck with his busy schedule today following news he's set to undergo major health procedure. The Vatican says that the Pope carried out 7 previously planned meetings this morning, all ahead of his admission to hospital tomorrow. The 71-year-old pontiff revealed yesterday that his doctors had advised the removal of a nodule found in one of his lungs in a recent checkup. Doctors say it's by no means certain to be cancer, and if it is, then early intervention was important. This is Toronto's breaking news. CP24, RJ Mitty, best known for his role in Breaking Bad, has died. We'll have those details after the break.
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0: The Toronto Raptors are adding some size to their camp roster. The team has signed 25-year-old center

0: spokesperson for the actor confirmed that he died today, and an investigation was ongoing. Like the character he played on Breaking Bad, Mitty lived with cerebral palsy and advocated for disability rights. He was 34 years old. And screen star Selma Blair is in custody after an alleged incident on a flight last night from Los Angeles to New York City. The Port Authority of New York and New Jersey says police responded to a call about a physically abusive passenger on board a Delta Airlines flight. Two flight attendants reported injuries, with one transported to the hospital for further evaluation. Sources told ABC News that Blair is facing two counts of assault for allegedly kicking an officer. A representative for Blair said, quote, experienced a medical emergency that led to the alleged conduct. This is Toronto's breaking news, CP24, Canada's largest lottery jackpot. That'll be drawn tomorrow. We'll tell you how much it is coming up.
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6: Canada's largest lottery jackpot in history set to be drawn Tuesday, with the Lotto Max prize reaching $85 million. OLG says the next draw will also feature 16 Max Millions prizes worth $1 million each, 85 Max Plus prizes worth $100,000 each, and if no ticket wins the $85 million jackpot, well, the top prize will increase to $90 million. And this is Toronto's breaking news, CP24. Thanks for watching. We'll have a look at your top stories. That's coming up next.
7: Good evening and happy Thanksgiving. For many, today is spent with family and friends, being thankful for what we have. But for others, it's a day about helping those in need. CTV's John Woodward reports.
8: Salads, snacks, and of course, the turkey. Getting ready for more than 300 Thanksgiving meals is no small job for the volunteers at Scott Mission.
9: How many of these do you put out?
10: I couldn't even tell. I lost count.
8: But as the bags of food go out, they end up on the tables of the people the Scott Mission call their neighbors. And suddenly, it's worth it.
11: So the experience for them to know that they are human beings, that we care for them, that there's people who love them no matter what.
12: I work all over the place.
8: Among those neighbors, Alonzo Nelson. He was a school bus driver before an injury stopped him from being able to work.
12: So I've been coming here almost 10 years now. That's why people are very nice to me here.
8: There's also 39-year-old Tudor Chiobanu. He couldn't find work and was living in his car most of the summer before he reached out to Scott Mission for help.
13: People avoid even making eye contact with us. It's very

0: dehumanizing. And this place, like Scott Mission, it makes me feel human again.
1: I had been on the streets, actually, for a couple of months, sleeping in parks and things like that.
2: The last place Dr. Richard Hart thought he would find himself, he was last licensed as a surgeon in Ontario in 2023. He said he was defrauded of everything in a business deal and has been homeless since May.
1: Today is a day of Thanksgiving, though, so I'm not going to dwell on what happened. I'm going to give thanks for everybody here who took care of me when they heard my story and gave me a place to sleep.
2: Over at Good Shepherd Ministries, volunteers hope to feed 1,600 people.
3: So overall, the demand is increasing. A lot of people are depending really for their daily necessities on places like Good Shepherd, definitely.
4: The people who organize events like this say there is more demand than last year and point to indicators of poverty that are heading in the wrong direction.
2: Ontario's Financial Accountability Office estimates the province's homeless population rose 23% since 2022. Public Health Ontario finding nearly a quarter of Ontario households are food insecure. And as for income assistance, Food Banks Canada gave Ontario an F, finding disability welfare gets a recipient to just 54% of the poverty line.
5: It's food insecurity, it's shelter, it's clothing, it's protection. All those concerns are rising, and we see it everywhere. We're at capacity.
2: Amid all this, regular people doing their part, like Valerie Skinner.
6: When my brother was alive, the Good Shepherd helped my brother when he was struggling with his addiction, and so I want to give back.
2: The whole effort to make sure that on Thanksgiving, these people have something to be thankful for.
0: The roof over my head, I'm thankful for the peaceful sleep that I'm able to have here. I'm thankful for everything.
2: And thankful for the hope that with love and support, things will get better. John Woodward, CTV News.
7: Meanwhile, a turkey giveaway in North York yesterday fell well short of demand. Organizers with the Downsview Park Merchants Market have been giving away free turkeys for 21 years. But this year, they saw an incredible spike in demand.
8: It was beyond imagination, beyond expectation. We usually have 300 people between 250, 270 for the last 20 years. We're getting that many. But this year was over expectation. We had over 1,000 people come in to receive a free turkey. Usually it's a local thing what we do every year, but this year I've noticed a lot of people coming from Etobicoke, Mississauga, Brampton, and it's basically the cost, the rising cost of everything. Some people can truly cannot afford to buy a turkey meal.
7: Organizers say they tried to warn people, some of whom had lined up for several hours before it even started, that there would be not enough turkeys to go around. In the end, some 700 people were turned away, but organizers gave out whatever they had left, like potatoes and cranberry sauce, to those who didn't get turkeys. An update now to a story we first brought you yesterday. A Toronto food charity says it's trying to figure out how to come up with money to repair several of its trucks that were damaged by thieves. Second Harvest released this security camera footage that shows suspects breaking into its Etobicoke truck yard over the weekend. The food rescue organization says seven trucks had their exhaust systems cut and catalytic converters stolen. Second Harvest says the vehicles will be likely out of commission for 2 to 3 weeks, and fixing the damage will cost tens of thousands of dollars.
9: It's going to cost us $70,000 to $80,000 to fix them, never mind the hole in the fence over there. And we are at a loss of what to do. We don't have the money. We did not budget for it. And we're just really disappointed that this is happening to a charity on Thanksgiving, no less, at a time when people need food more than ever. And our food is perishable, healthy food. So it's really disappointing that they won't be able to have that kind of dairy, protein, and produce that they need right now.
7: This is not the first time the Second Harvest trucks have been the target of vandalism. Back on New Year's Day, four vehicles were damaged when suspects entered the Etobicoke facility and poured water into some of the truck's gas tanks. Well, you may have seen mayoral candidate Brad Bradford in the footage we just showed you. He stopped by Second Harvest to offer support as the municipal election campaign continued today. With just 2 weeks to go until Election Day, both he and Olivia Chow were making campaign appearances in Scarborough. CTV's Raheem Ladani has the recap.
10: 大家在这里住住得很开心啊。 Greeting residents at Tam O'Shanter Towers, Olivia Chow handed out 250 free meals to seniors this holiday Monday, alongside the Chinese Cultural Center of Greater Toronto. Chow campaigning in the key battleground of Scarborough, touting her track record of helping the elderly age in their homes and neighborhoods longer.
11: Homemaker services, dental and health care in mobile vans and connecting them with each other. Those are new and ambitious plan that over 25,000 seniors to start can age at home in dignity.
10: With exactly 2 weeks until Election Day, candidate Brad Bradford is also focusing his efforts in the region, having made more than a half dozen appearances in Scarborough since September. Bradford joining a Thanksgiving food drive at St. Martin de Porres Parish and promising to make residents in this neighborhood a priority.
12: The Eglinton East Scarborough LRT will be my top transit priority, not just for Scarborough, but for the whole city. And it was unfortunate that Mayor Chow dropped that off of the docket a little bit earlier this year, but it's my number one priority. We're also going to make it a little bit easier for people to get around, rationalizing some of the red bus lanes, removing the ones that are no longer needed or maybe haven't been as effective.
10: In a poll taken last week for CTV News Toronto and CP24, Scarborough residents were asked who they'd vote for if the election was held today. Olivia Chow garnered 36.7% support. Brad Bradford received 28.1% of the vote. Chris Alexander, who hadn't dropped out at the time, was at 0.6%, while 32% of people said they were still undecided.
13: Especially today when we look around, youth need a lot of guidance, and hopefully whoever gets elected as mayor can focus on Scarborough and our youth.
10: While advanced polling stations closed on Sunday, tomorrow we're expecting numbers of how many people came out to cast an early vote ahead of Election Day, which is October 26th.
14: Raheem Ladani, CTV News, Toronto.
7: We'll have more news in a moment, but you're looking at a live view of the city tonight. It's a nice view from up top, and it was a nicer day than you might have expected. As we check the satellite radar, you can see some precipitation moving through the northern part of the province, but it seems to be clear right now as we check the current temperatures, 19 in Toronto, much warmer than you would expect for this time of year, and that seems to hold throughout the region as we get as high as Parry Sound, with it only being 12 degrees up there. Overnight at a glance, 16 degrees, but you see some rain and thunderstorm risk moving in, and it could happen throughout the night as we look towards maybe an unsettled day tomorrow. We'll talk about that a little bit later on. Wind will be southeast, 10 kilometers per hour. Sunrise will come at 7:29 a.m. A woman is dead and two others were seriously injured after a crash in Scarborough last night. It happened just before 10 o'clock near Scarborough Golf Club Road and Lawrence. Toronto police say the two vehicles collided, one of them flipping over as a result. Police also say a 68-year-old woman was pronounced dead in hospital. The drivers of both vehicles were also taken to hospital with serious but non-life-threatening injuries. The cause of the crash remains under investigation. Work to remove bike lanes on Bloor Street West is slated to begin tomorrow, but not without pushback, as cycling advocates are planning a rally along Islington to Royal York. CP24's Natalie Van Roy has the latest.
15: The Ford government previously announced that it would proceed with starting to rip out the bike lanes here along Bloor Street West starting on Tuesday after the Ontario Court of Appeal gave the go-ahead a couple of months ago. Now, we spoke to cyclists and residents who live in the neighborhood tonight, and there's been a lot of mixed feelings about this process starting on Tuesday. Now, here's what people who live in the neighborhood had to say.
16: I think west of Jane, these bike lanes don't make any sense. So I think it makes, you know, to remove them is perfect.
17: To be completely honest, I'm happy that we will be getting rid of the bike lanes. The congestion is crazy. I commute to work in Mississauga, and every day coming home, I am stuck in traffic on Bloor Street getting back home. I agree bike lanes are important. It's just not on a street like Bloor here.
18: That's actually crazy. Like, what are you going to use instead? What are you going to drive with the cars? It's dangerous, you know.
19: Honestly, what I'm most concerned as a father, I take my daughter to her local swimming class just up the road up there, and we use this bike lane because it's the most convenient and safe way to go, and well, we don't know what's going to happen. I've reached out to the province. It's I almost hear absolutely nothing about when it's actually going to start, what area they're going to start first. I mean, as a father, you want to know, is your child going to be safe?
15: The Minister of Transportation released this statement back in September, stating our government was given a clear and direct mandate by the people of Ontario to fight gridlock, including by restoring motor vehicle lanes that are needed to keep drivers moving. Going on to say we're keeping our promise. Under Premier Ford's leadership, we're getting people and goods moving again and giving commuters back more of their time. Now, cycling advocates are already speaking out about the move ahead of a protest that is planned for Tuesday. Cycle Ontario's executive director, Michael Longfield, stating ripping out these protective bike lanes against the will of Toronto City Council is a colossal waste of $48 million. The province's own experts know it will not ease traffic congestion. It will put people's lives at risk, and there is no network of side streets that could replace these lanes. Now, the province passed legislation in 2024 that allowed it to get rid of bike lanes. That legislation was initially blocked by a lower court before the Court of Appeal ruled that the province was free to scrap the bike lanes. Premier Doug Ford claims they contribute to increased traffic in Toronto. This is step one of the removal, and there are also plans to remove bike lanes along University Avenue and Yonge Street. Natalie Van Roy, CP24.
7: We'll have more news coming on CTV News Toronto. Stay with us.
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7: Welcome back. You're looking at a live shot of the city from our port camera across Lake Ontario from the Toronto Island. You can see the city looking a little bit hazy. We'll check the current temperatures right now as we can see that Toronto's sitting at 19 degrees, very warm for the evening hours. And if you look at the region and go down to Chatham Kent, it's 20 degrees there and it's unseasonably warm right now. We're expecting more of that for tomorrow, but we'll get into that in just a little bit. Currently, the high tonight with the low would be 16 degrees. It's normally 6 for this time of year, but it looks like there's the chance of some unsettled weather through the province as there could be some thunderstorms, probably a reaction as to how warm it is. As we look for tomorrow's highs, up to 25 degrees. So there's a chance of some showers, some thunder showers, and some sun. You can see much warmer than we would expect for this time of year. Now, looking at the forecast radar through the next 24 hours, you can see that precipitation sweeping through the region. It'll clear out by tomorrow evening, but as we move forward, the rain accumulation could be relatively high, looking towards the middle of Lake Ontario, up around Barrie, and that area could see the most of 27 millimeters, 35 millimeters possible for Peterborough, but down here in Toronto, as low as 6 millimeters of rain and just 1 millimeter when you go down to the Hamilton area. Looking ahead to the seven-day forecast, we see tomorrow that unsettled weather. Wednesday looking like it could be partially cloud cover and 19 degrees. And we see the temperature starting to slip as it goes from 25 to 19, 13 by Thursday. Friday, another chance of rain and 19 degrees as the weather of the heat shoots back up. But then we get into Saturday in the single digits, possibly sunny but with some cloud cover. And then through Sunday and Monday, we'll see some sun and cloud as it stays in the low teens. Well, it's a race against time for thousands of salmon making their annual journey up Toronto's rivers. The fall run is nearing its peak, but warmer waters, drought, and development are making it even tougher. CTV's Kalmo Karamali has a story.
12: What was once considered one of Toronto's best-kept secrets now bringing huge crowds to the Humber River, all to witness one of nature's most remarkable spectacles, salmon swimming upstream to spawn.
18: It's super exciting. Like, it's my favorite season because you get to wrestle these fish and actually can meet new people.
1: We've never seen fish this big in person. Yeah.
12: But salmon haven't always thrived here. Native Atlantic salmon disappeared from Lake Ontario by the late 1800s, with Pacific salmon later introduced to the Great Lakes. And while those fish have become a familiar sight, new challenges threaten their journey. From urban development to climate change, warmer waters can stress the fish, while drought and human-made barriers can make it harder to reach their spawning grounds. But conservationists are working to give them a fighting chance, restoring habitats and removing obstacles.
3: Making sure that the habitat is as pristine as possible, that we've got as much overhead cover, shade, big trees.
12: The salmon run typically lasts from September to November. Kamal Karamali, CTV News, Toronto.
7: As respiratory virus season ramps up, we're still in the dedicated vaccination period for people at higher risk of severe illness from COVID-19 or the flu. Since the shots began rolling out last month, initial supply has been directed to high-risk and priority groups. Those include hospital staff and patients, long-term care staff and patients, along with anyone aged 65 and up, and those with medical conditions that increase their risk. The general population will be able to access the shots starting on October 26th. As trade relations between Canada and the United States remain unresolved, a small Nova Scotia company that specializes in alcohol vending machines is finding a way to succeed on both sides of the border. CTV's Paul Hollingsworth has that story.
4: Corey Yantha is a Nova Scotia entrepreneur making a major splash in the U.S. alcohol marketplace.
5: We have a product that is always going to be in demand.
4: Yantha installs high-tech robotic vending machines in sports stadiums and arenas, serving beer and ready-made alcoholic drinks.
5: Currently, we're set up at our most high-profile venue, which is Dodger Stadium. We've just launched at the home of the Broncos, which is called Empower Field. So that's in Denver.
4: Yantha also has vending machines in place in several Canadian cities.
5: We've had units at Mary Brown Center in Newfoundland performing really well for a few years.
4: Customers are not required to tip. Yantha owns 25 machines. Each one has strict serving protocols.
5: Somebody walks up, they insert their ID. Our technology uses ultraviolet, infrared, and visible light to scan all the security features on the ID. We check the age of the guest and the expiry date of the ID. And then they press go. And once they press go, a camera opens and compares their face to the photo on the ID.
4: Experts say the technology that ensures customers are legal drinking age could pave the way for these machines to grow in popularity across North America.
6: I can see vending machines like this. I can see them in stores. You can see them in malls and other places where people just want convenience. I mean, you know, convenience is one of the things that people are looking for. And if they can get alcohol through a machine, then I'm sure a lot of people would like to.
4: A small Nova Scotia company is making a major dent south of the border at a time when trade tensions have strained the Canada-U.S. relationship.
5: We've developed a technology that transcends tariffs.
4: While both governments may not be getting along, Yantha says his U.S.-based corporate partners are doing the exact opposite, offering a helping hand in setting up his vending machine business for future success. Paul Hollingsworth, CTV News, Halifax.
7: We'll take a quick break now, but we'll still have more in just a couple of minutes. Stay with us.

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1: 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Moviegoers crowned a new number one film at the weekend box office.
2: Can I go into your heart? You said you want me if I roll.
1: Other Mommy spooked its way to the top. The horror film starring Jessica Chastain opened with $27.5 million U.S. across North America. That was enough to send last week's number one, Verity, into second place. It earned another $11.5 million. The reboot of the Resident Evil movie franchise made another $8.4 million. Thousands of runners took part in the Montreal Marathon this weekend. CTV's Laurence Brisson-Debroy was there, where every start and finish had a story.
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3: 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Others mix their love of music with their love of running, providing a soundtrack for the weekend.
8: We've also done the 5 and 10K yesterday, and people really, really liked it, so we hope to bring some joy to everyone running.
3: About 35,000 participants from 57 countries descended on the city for the 34th Beneva Montreal Marathon. On the course.
9: It's fun. It's really fun.
3: And along the sidelines.
10: I love that she's doing this.
3: The energy carried out all the way to the finish line at Maisonneuve Park. Kenya's Jeffrey Bergen claimed his second consecutive men's title. On the women's side, Ethiopia's Alim Jebra Mariam took gold. But not every participant was running for a spot on the podium. Spencer Levine and Amanda Tam set out to complete the 42-kilometer marathon in 4 hours.
11: We hit 3:47. I don't know. She just she wanted to speed up on all the downhills.
3: Tam couldn't run the distance herself, but her ALS diagnosis didn't keep her from being part of the action.
12: I'm so happy. It's so fun. It was so fun.
3: The duo also surpassed their $15,000 fundraising goal, helping Quebec families affected by the disease. For Tam and so many others, the finish line marks more than the end of a race. It's a reminder of what people can achieve and do for others when they keep moving forward. Laurence Brisson-Dubreuil, CTV News.
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15: Oh, yeah, there is.
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15: Oh, yeah.
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17: 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Edward Gong says, while the current administration has fallen short, that's why he is taking action and calling for $1,000 in emergency relief for Torontonians aged 18 and over to ease the cost of living. 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
19: Fear not, Hamilton. I'm Oliver's Cash Crusader, and I have one mission. 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
1: Finally tonight, a 13-year-old Whitby author is turning her own health challenges and everyday fears into a message of courage and perseverance for kids. CTV's Carol Charles reports.
23: The team is strong and practices are tough. Was my off-season training enough?
0: For Cameron Gobet, being brave doesn't mean never feeling afraid.
23: Deep breath, count to 10. It's normal to worry.
0: Sometimes courage means taking a deep breath, facing your fears, and trying anyway. The 13-year-old Fallingbrook Public School student has turned that lesson into her first book, I Can Feel This Way and Do It Anyway, written with help from her mom. The idea began last summer when they started putting Cameron's experiences into a rhyming story.
23: We had ideas of like three things that I was scared of, but I did them anyway.
0: For Cameron, the message is personal. Born with a congenital heart defect, she underwent open heart surgery at just 4 years old. Since then, she's continued to take on new challenges, even when they feel intimidating.
23: Because I showed up and gave it my best, faced my fears, I passed the real test.
0: From going to overnight camp on her own to trying out for volleyball and taking up running, Cameron has learned that success isn't always about winning.
23: I practiced some sets, serves, inspect the ball, but did I ever really give my training my all?
0: Sometimes it's simply about showing up and giving something a chance.
2: She's been through so much at her young age. I am super proud of her, and I can't wait to see what she'll do in the rest of her life.
0: Now Cameron hopes her story will help other children find that same confidence, especially when they're worried they might not be good at something.
23: Even if you're scared, then you can try new things, and like you can always try, even if it's like not your favorite thing to do, or like you're not the best at it, you can still do it.
0: Written for children ages 4 to 8, the book reminds kids not to let fear stop them from trying.
23: Bravery grows each time you appear, even if worry is loud in your ear.
0: The book is available on Amazon with plans to expand to other outlets. Cameron will also hold a book launch and signing on November 5th at the Brooklyn Community Center, where she'll read from her new book. Carol Charles, CTV News.
1: And that's our report this evening. 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For all of us here at CTV News, have a good night. I'm Sean Leithong. See you tomorrow.

0: Our live shot of City Hall this morning and the latest exclusive numbers of polling when it comes to Nanos and CB24 CTV finds that Brad Bradford is closing the gap on Olivia Chow. We will break down the numbers in moments. Works beginning today to remove bike lanes on Bloor Street West, a long sticking point for drivers and cyclists in and around Queen's Park. And the largest ever lotto jackpot in Canadian history is up for grabs. We're talking $85 million. That is the main prize. Deadline to buy them is 10:30 p.m. tonight. So you have a bit of time. Good morning. Thanks for joining us here on CP24 Breakfast. It's a Tuesday. Hey, October the 13th. Appreciate you being here. Hope you enjoyed. If you had it, a nice Thanksgiving long weekend with some friends and family. My good friend Jen is off today. She's extending hers by a day, but I'm here, Nick Dixon. Thanks for joining us on this Tuesday morning. And also, who is here? Well, none other than our meteorologist, Bill Coulter, is back from an amazing vacation. And Bill, you've come back to some pretty unsettled weather. I think I drove through four different bouts of rain on my way in this morning.
1: Great thing is that it will wind down late morning, and this afternoon will be mixed sun and cloud and 25, feeling like 30.
0: What?
1: So get ready to put your shorts back on. And I know you're not a pitch man for the OLG, but you've convinced me to buy a ticket because I want to head back to Spain. And I missed you. Of course I did. But travel is just one of those great things if you have the opportunity and privilege of life, just expose you to so many incredible things. Anyways, I digress. I'm back. Happy to be back and happy to be back with some warm weather. 17 right now. Normal high is around 14. So we're starting the day above it. Yeah, we got some showers that Nick wasn't too happy about on his drive-in. Wow. But we are going to see that as the leading edge of the warm air that's already spilled into southwest Ontario. We're 19 in Windsor, 18 in London. We're pretty close at 17. And then once these showers move off to the east, we'll be enveloped by this warm air mass. And it's going to be pretty impressive. I know it was kind of muggy yesterday and warm. Well, we've got even warmer conditions today. It'll be a bit gusty at times, winds gusting 30 to 40 kilometers per hour. And look, we're almost at the back edge of this line of showers and possibly some embedded heavier thunderstorms, maybe even some flashes of lightning. So we'll watch for that as it slides eastward. But once it quells, once it dies down, the risk really diminishes. This afternoon, partly cloudy skies, a high of 25, feeling 30 to 32, winds 15 to 25, gusting 30 to 40. So yeah, breezy day, just adjust your golf swing accordingly. I'm going to send it over to Maytel now for a look at the roads. Maytel.
2: Hey, good morning. So happy to see you again.
1: You too.
2: Well, it is definitely starting to fill in out there. The rain certainly not helping. So that is what you're going to have to focus on this morning. You're going to have to give yourself some extra time as you make your way out the door. And a bit of a problem here. Westbound 401 just by Lake Ridge. It looks like everything off to the left shoulder, but you can already see lots of brake lights. So the 401 westbound already heavy Brock Street out towards Salem. You can see the rain kicking back up on the 401. This is out through morning. Side, there is some long-term construction on the westbound side through the Corn Collector Lane, so of course that's going to slow you down. No issue in towards the middle of the city. It's just soggy. It's yucky. Remember your umbrella this morning, and over to you.
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2: CapitalDirect.ca. Just kidding. Let's check in with Susan Wynn over at TTC Transit Control and see how things are doing first thing in the morning. Good morning, Susan.
4: Good morning, Maytel. It's shaping up to be a good morning for us across the TTC network. All our vehicles are rolling out very smoothly across the city. If you're heading into our subway stations right now, we have full frequent train service. And on the roads, we're not seeing any delays either. Traffic is flowing pretty nicely for our streetcars and buses. But as always, if anything changes, we'll update customers in real time on our website. Over to you, Nick. Good morning.
0: Hey, Susan. Good morning, and thank you for that update. Well, a new Nanos research poll conducted exclusively for CB24 and CTV News Toronto shows mayoral candidate Brad Bradford is narrowing the gap with incumbent Olivia Chow. These numbers just out this morning. Now, according to the survey, which was conducted between October 8th and 10th, 43% of decided voters would vote for Olivia Chow if the election were held today. 39% said they'd vote for Brad Bradford. That is compared to 42% who said they would vote for Chow and 33% who said they would vote for Bradford when asked between September 30th and October the 4th, 17% of voters remain undecided. Now, when you look at decided voters only, Chow has 51% support, Bradford 47%, 2% said they would vote for another candidate. Now, the survey included 750 Toronto residents randomly selected. Interviews were completed online and by telephone. This survey has a margin of error of plus or minus 3.6 percentage points 19 times out of 20. So we're less than 2 weeks away until Election Day, and Brad Bradford and Olivia Chow made campaign appearances in Scarborough on Monday. CTV's Karine Ladani has the latest from the campaign trail.
5: Greeting residents at Tam O'Shanter Towers, Olivia Chow handed out 250 free meals to seniors this holiday Monday, alongside the Chinese Cultural Center of Greater Toronto. Chow campaigning in the key battleground of Scarborough, touting her track record of helping the elderly age in their homes and neighborhoods longer.
6: Homemaker services, dental and health care in mobile vans, and connecting them with each other. Those are new and ambitious plan that over 25,000 seniors to start can age at home in dignity.
5: With exactly 2 weeks until Election Day, candidate Brad Bradford is also focusing his efforts in the region, having made more than a half dozen appearances in Scarborough since September. Bradford joining a Thanksgiving food drive at St. Martin de Porres Parish and promising to make residents in this neighborhood a priority.
7: The Eglinton East

0: Scarborough LRT will be my top transit priority, not just for Scarborough, but for the whole city. And it was unfortunate that Mayor Chow dropped that off of the docket a little bit earlier this year, but it's my number one priority. We're also going to make it a little bit easier for people to get around, rationalizing some of the red bus lanes, removing the ones that are no longer needed or maybe haven't been as effective.
1: In a poll taken last week for CTV News Toronto and CP24, Scarborough residents were asked who they'd vote for if the election was held today. Olivia Chow garnered 36.7% support. Brad Bradford received 28.1% of the vote. Chris Alexander, who hadn't dropped out at the time, was at 0.6%, while 32% of people said they were still undecided.
2: Especially today when we look around, youth need a lot of guidance, and hopefully whoever gets elected as mayor can focus on Scarborough and our youth.
1: While advanced polling stations closed on Sunday, tomorrow we're expecting numbers of how many people came out to cast an early vote ahead of Election Day, which is October 26th.
3: Okay, yeah, so as Raheem was alluding to, with advance polls now closed, anyone voting by mail has to ensure that your information makes it to Toronto elections by tomorrow at noon. The next chance to cast a ballot will be Election Day. That's October 26th, 13 days from today. Polls will open at 10 a.m. and will close at 8 p.m. Meantime, work to remove the bike lanes on Bloor Street West is set to start today. The province passing legislation in 2024, allowing it to get rid of the bike lanes. Now, it was initially blocked by a lower court before the Court of Appeal ruled the government was free to scrap the bike lanes. Premier Doug Ford claims they contribute to increased traffic in the city. The province also plans to remove bike lanes along Yonge Street and University Avenue. Well, crews were called to a house fire near Yonge and the 401. It broke out just before 3 this morning on Avondale Avenue. Firefighters arrived to find some heavy smoke and flames coming from the back of this house. The home appeared to be vacant and under construction, and no injuries have been reported. Sentencing begins today for the driver involved in a crash that killed a 35-year-old father of three. Andrew Castillo's family will deliver victim impact statements at the hearing in Newmarket. In August of last year, Jaywin Kurubanathan was speeding in the wrong lane on Highway 48 in Wichert-Stouffville and collided head-on with an SUV. Priscilla was killed and his wife and three children were seriously injured. Kurubanathan pleaded guilty to dangerous driving causing death and leaving the scene of a fatal crash. A coroner's inquest is set to begin today to examine the death of Regis Korchinski-Paquette. The 29-year-old fell from a high-rise balcony while police were in her home in May of 2020. Officers were responding to reports of a family dispute. Her death sparked debate on how police interact with people experiencing mental health crises. The SIU cleared police of wrongdoing in her death. The inquest was announced and it'll take 14 days with 15 witnesses expected to take the stand. Well, there will be some early closures on Line 2 for subway riders that you want to keep in mind for this week. Trains will stop running between Kipling and Jane stations at 11:59 p.m. from today until Friday. That's effectively midnight, while crews perform track work overnight. Shuttle buses will be operating and staff will be available to assist passengers. And the TTC says regular subway service will resume each morning at approximately 6 a.m. Well, it's become a go-to for teenagers for both homework and advice, but experts are sounding the alarm about ChatGPT. CTV's John Vitavelli Rao explains.
4: In August, OpenAI launched ChatGPT for teens, which promised stronger safety protections amid mounting concerns about kids and AI chatbots.
5: We're not necessarily thinking for ourselves anymore.
6: You can tell AI is hurting you to learn when you rely on it.
4: Some teens using it to cheat on homework. Others have turned to it to talk about self-harm, something OpenAI aimed to address by having its chatbot automatically go into teen mode if it thinks the user is under 18.
7: This is a dedicated, learning-focused experience for teens with additional protections and safeguards.
4: But a new report by the digital safety group Common Sense Media says ChatGPT still poses an unacceptable risk to children.
8: There obviously had been a lot of concerns around ChatGPT, and they're just not being fulfilled. And so our recommendation right now is that, you know, teens don't use the product by themselves.
4: OpenAI has said an alert is supposed to go out to linked parent accounts if their kid appears to be at risk of self-harm. But testers found it wasn't reliable.
8: Most of the parental alerts did not happen.
4: The report also found while some protections worked, the chatbot couldn't reliably tell a user's age. It still talks to teens like a friend, despite concerns that could encourage emotional dependence. And learning features were easy to bypass.
8: It's supposed to lead you through a guided process of learning, of exploration to finding the answer. But in many instances, the button to show me the answer would show right away, even in study mode.
4: OpenAI pushing back, writing, "We are deeply committed to teen safety," and adding, "We do not believe Common Sense Media's testing accurately reflects how ChatGPT's teen safeguards work in practice." The company says testers may not have given enough time for parental controls to kick in. Meanwhile, Common Sense Media says teen mode is still better than nothing, but for now thinks ChatGPT should be limited to adults until its safeguards are fixed. John Venavalli Rao, CTV News, Toronto.
3: RJ Mitty, the actor best known for his role on Breaking Bad, has died. Spokesperson for the actor confirming that he died yesterday and an investigation was ongoing. Like the character he played on Breaking Bad, Mitty lived with cerebral palsy and advocated for disability rights. He was 34 years old. Screen star Selma Blair was arrested after an alleged incident on a flight from Los Angeles to New York City. Police responded to a call about a physically abusive passenger on board a Delta Airlines flight. Two flight attendants reported injuries, with one taken to the hospital. Blair has pleaded not guilty now to two counts of assault. A representative for Blair says she experienced a medical emergency that led to the alleged conduct. Well, a massive corn maze near Peterborough has attracted plenty of attention and people over the Thanksgiving weekend. Leahy's Corn Maze has been a fall tradition for almost 10 years, and this is the first time that there is a theme. This year's maze is helping raise money for the Duro Dukes hockey program, which supports young hockey players in that community. The attractions open every weekend until October 31st. Well, here's something that'll make you potentially feel even better starting the work week. $85 million. That's the amount the Lottomax jackpot has now reached. So no winning ticket was sold for Friday night's pretty massive draw, pushing the top prize now to a record $85 million. Now, if no one wins tonight, the jackpot could hit $90 million in the next draw. If you're interested in getting a ticket to get your chance to win the $85 million, you have until 10:30 p.m. to get your ticket. Okay, big return taking place today in the city. Kawhi is back and expected to be at Scotiabank Arena.

0: Hello, Toronto. 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
10: You spend a lot of time thinking about your kid's future. Will he be a doctor? A banker? Or a tech entrepreneur? All great things. But shouldn't you think about not just what he'll be, but also who he'll be?
11: Well, it's pretty shot. It is still dark out there, and it is still damp, if not wet, where you are. So prepare for that. Grab the umbrella. You won't need it all day. In fact, any active weather will die down mid-late morning, and it will lift to the north, allowing warmer air to move in. It'll have kind of summery feel, but the fact that the sun comes up late and goes down early will give you an indication on where we are actually are in the calendar year. 18 right now. It's a very mild start to the day. We've seen showers go through, some heavier downpours. Winds are a little bit light right now, but they will intensify, gusting 30 to 40 at times today. The humidex also interesting. 23 is how it feels right now. As we roll into the afternoon, it will feel like 30 to 32. So prepare yourself for that. Here's a look at the big picture from coast to coast. You can see that tongue of warmth, the deep orange color, extending from the U.S. deep south all the way into the lower Great Lakes. And the wind's kind of variable right now, but generally a southwesterly wind will really boost those temperatures today. 19 in Windsor, 18 in Toronto, 18 for our friends in London. You can see the wet weather that pushes its way through. In behind it, a bit of a gap. There are a few more showers, but I think by about 10:30, it does wind down significantly. And this afternoon, much diminished risk of any active weather, but we will be fully enveloped by the warmth. So here's a look at your afternoon. Mixed sun and cloud around 1:30. Now tomorrow mainly cloudy, and again mainly cloudy for you on Thursday. It's Friday and Saturday that turns more active and much colder. So there we get into the rain overnight into Friday morning, and then Saturday, look at this. We go from a high of 25 today to a high of just 9 on Saturday. A little bit of a rebound though. Much of next week looking fairly decent. Going to send it over to you, Maytel. I'll have the rest of the long range forecast coming up.
12: Thanks so much. Good morning. Heading out the door, well, you definitely have some wet roads to deal with and some rain depending on where you are. So give yourself some extra time heading out the door. It's already slow westbound 401 out of the Durham region. This is westbound through Lake Ridge. You've got a tie up already from Brock Street out towards Salem. Pretty typical. Westbound 401 out through Morningside. You can see the rain is splashing back on the roads here. So it is raining a bit. So again, give yourself some extra time right through the Morningside stretch. There's really no issue at all. fall into Leslie. It's blurry through Kipling. Minor issue. Westbound, it's off to the right shoulder, that stalled vehicle. Eastbound, not completely jammed just yet, but it certainly is filling in from the 427 through the 400. The Gardner into downtown, it's just building. That's westbound on the Gardner just by Islington and the Express. It looks like a maintenance crew. And through Dufferin, looks good so far.
9: All right, how about this? Kawhi Leonard expected to make his debut tonight as the Raptors welcome the defending NBA champion New York Knicks in preseason action. The Raptors are coming off a win over the Clippers on Saturday in Vancouver. Now, Kawhi Leonard so far hasn't played in either of the team's preseason games, but Coach Darko Rajakovic says he is available tonight. So tip-off against the Knicks set for 7 p.m. So I think that's pretty exciting, you know, the fact that Kawhi Leonard is back and the Raptors sort of accepting and willing to come back here in a trade after the championship.
11: Yeah, and the fans, I'm glad, kind of put this in the rearview mirror, I think. Like, the year after the championship when he took off to be with family, it's fair, you make your decisions when you're in sports. But that left kind of a bit of a sour taste because we fell away from champion hopes after that.
9: Exactly. Yeah.
11: So coming back, I think there's the hope that he brings incredible talent with him. Mm-hmm. There was that little bit of a scandal working its
9: certainly
11: way up
9: was,
11: to this point.
9: Yeah.
11: So we'll see if the drama unfolds, but I think most people just excited to give us a
9: I think so. Chance. Look, he's still one of the top five players in the NBA, so he makes the Raptors a much better team, just, you know, regardless. Let's see what they did. I mean, they were a scrappy team last year. I think you know, besting the expectations that a lot of people had for them, and I think with Kawhi in the lineup, as much as there have been a lot of changes, it'll be fascinating to watch. So it'd be nice to see him actually getting some playing time tonight as well.
11: Yeah,
9: so
11: see how he interacts with the team too, like Scottie Barnes.
9: Exactly. Okay, we've also got this to tell you about as well, because of course, as trade relations between Canada and the United States remain a little unresolved, well, a small company in Nova Scotia that specializes in alcohol vending machines is finding a way to succeed on both sides of the border. CTV's Paul Hollingsworth has that story.
13: Coriantha is a Nova Scotia entrepreneur making a major splash in the U.S. alcohol marketplace.
14: We have a product that is always going to be in demand.
13: Yantha installs high-tech robotic vending machines in sports stadiums and arenas, serving beer and ready-made alcoholic drinks.
14: Currently, we're set up maybe our most high-profile venue, which is Dodger Stadium. We've just launched at the home of the Broncos, which is called Empower Field. So that's in Denver.
13: Yantha also has vending machines in place in several Canadian cities.
14: We've had units at Mary Brown Center in Newfoundland performing really well for a few years.
13: Customers are not required to tip. Yantha owns 25 machines. Each one has strict serving protocols.
14: Somebody walks up, they insert their ID. Our technology uses ultraviolet, infrared, and visible light to scan all the security features on the ID. We check the age of the guest and the expiry date of the ID. And then they press go. And once they press go, a camera opens and compares their face to the photo on the ID.
13: Experts say the technology that ensures customers are legal drinking age could pave the way for these machines to grow in popularity across North America.
15: I can see vending machines like this. I can see them in stores. You can see them in malls and other places where people just want convenience. I mean, you know, convenience is one of the things that people are looking for. And if they can get alcohol through a machine, then I'm sure a lot of people would like to.
13: A small Nova Scotia company is making a major dent south of the border at a time when trade tensions have strained the Canada-U.S. relationship.
14: We've developed a technology that transcends tariffs.
13: While both governments may not be getting along, Yantha says his U.S.-based corporate partners are doing the exact opposite, offering a helping hand in setting up his vending machine business for future success. Paul Hollingsworth, CTV News, Halifax.
9: When you're already paying so much at stadium pricing, the fact that you wouldn't have to tip a machine can save you a couple of bucks at least.
11: Yeah, I mean, they'll get some pushback from people who say this is going to take jobs from people who are serving in a hospitality. Mm-hmm. But I think this is really quite a phenomenal idea. And if people are questioning about the age of majority thing, they already have the OLG machines that require you to show a driver license from age of majority. Mm-hmm. And that's a way. And you know, you say, oh, well, you could pass that beer on to someone, as you mentioned during the break. But if you go to the LCBO, you can do the same thing.
9: Yeah, exactly.
11: So it's up to us to be responsible, but in terms of convenience, and yes, maybe getting a little bit out of this tipping culture.
9: And it may also shorten the lineups, because, I mean, some of those lineups, you know, if you're trying to sort of run out, grab a quick drink before, you know, you miss the next play, or, you know, you only want to go out for a couple of minutes or whatever, and all of a sudden there's like 35 people in front of you in line, that's going to be a while. You're going to miss some of the action, whereas if you can sort of thin out the line a little bit that way.
11: You just had me thinking to say that, too. Yeah. The clubs, sometimes you spend, you know, 20 minutes getting a drink.
9: Right.
11: Actually, you just had a wall of drink vending machines with cocktails. I don't want to get loose. Like, mixologists are going to yell at me.
9: No, I know.
11: Obviously, there's special
9: places. Here's the other issue I see, though. If a beer drops down, it's going to be shaken
11: up.
9: Well,
11: the way the hand, I think the hand grabbed it and lowered it.
9: That's good, because I'm like, you don't want a beer that's been dropped all of a sudden.
11: No, I'm pretty sure that's not the way that
9: you get 30% foam. But anyway, this is the life we're living in, the world we're living in now that we've got alcoholic vending machines.
11: I like that idea.
9: Yeah, no one likes the lineup, that's for sure. So we'll see how this takes off and see if they can expand. Meantime, coming up this morning on Morning Smile, oh my gourd. Yes, quite a moment here. We'll put the paddle to the metal and let you know what's going on here.
16: Begin!
17: Ooh, nice watch. You need watches at Oliver's? I got you.
16: Yes!
17: Everybody's a winner at Oliver's.
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0: The Nova Scotia as some unusual vessels hit the water.
1: All right, plenty of people with paddles in hand jumping into gigantic gourds for the annual Pumpkin Regatta in Windsor. A community tradition since 1999, the event always draws a big crowd.
2: So those like carved out massive pumpkins?
1: Yeah. Yeah, and they're buoyant, and I guess waterproof as long as you don't let the water get in the
2: As long as you don't sort of tip them over. I mean, you get so close to the level of the water there. That's the thing for me is how close it gets.
1: But yeah.
2: You got good balance and you sort of have a bit of a, you know, ability on the water then, people are having some fun there. Okay, gourd for them, as you say. Okay, we've got much more CB24 Breakfast coming up. Your 6:30 headlines are right after this quick break.
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2: Live shot of City Hall this morning, and we have the latest exclusive polling numbers out of Nanos for CP24 CTV Toronto that finds Brad Bradford is closing the gap on incumbent Olivia Chow. We will break down those numbers for you in moments. Also, work beginning today to remove bike lanes on Bloor Street West, a long sticking point for drivers and cyclists in and around Queen's Park and more. And the largest lotto jackpot ever in Canadian history is up for grabs tonight. $85 million is the record jackpot. Your deadline, if you're interested in getting a ticket, is 10:30 tonight. It is 6:30 in the morning, so that is a long way from 10:30 tonight. But thanks for joining us here on CP24 Breakfast on you Tuesday morning, October the 13th. Jen is extending her long weekend by a day. Hope you enjoyed yours. I'm Nick Dixon. Thanks for joining us here on this Tuesday morning. You may be thinking, it says 23 degrees is what the temperature feels like in the middle of October. Well, yes, that's what it is. And Bill Coulter's back from a great vacation to Spain. And Bill, you're here with almost Spanish-like seasonal weather by the time we get to today's high.
3: Yeah, that's some pretty warm weather over in Spain and Portugal. They were still topping out in the mid-upper 20s, and the Canary Islands certainly into the 30s. We are looking at pretty comfortable air, but you got to prepare yourself for where we're headed. On Saturday, will be decidedly chilly. Today, though, we're close to record-breaking, close, as we move from 18 up to a high of 25. I believe the record for the state is 25.5. So we'll be close, and that's impressive. We'll get this plume of warmth, and we'll get a clear out. The rain will end around 10:30, and then just a slight risk of a pop-up shower later on. But we'll get a mixed sun cloud this afternoon, and it will feel like 30 to 32, and not just for an hour, but for the stretch of much of the afternoon. So try to take full advantage, because these become fewer and farther between the further into the calendar year we do get.

0: You can see the bulk of the more intense precipitation to the north and east of us and continuing to track off to the east. A few showers do linger, and that will wind down around 10, 10:30. 25 this afternoon with morning showers. Afternoon, partly cloudy skies and very warm conditions. Tomorrow, variable and back to seasonally mild and then seasonably cool for Thursday. We get some active weather Thursday night, and then Saturday looks really chilly at this point. I'll have those details coming up. Maytel, it's over to you.
1: Thanks so much. Good morning. It is a soggy one out there, so of course that's going to slow things down this morning. You certainly want to give yourself a bit of extra time as you make your way out the door. Right now, it's already busy westbound 401 heading out of the Durham region from Brock Street out to Salem. This right here is through Morningside. You can see it is starting to slow top left side of your screen, and that's because of the rain, and of course it's a Tuesday, everyone going back to work. Westbound 401 out through Leslie, starting to slow through Bayview, making your way out towards Young as well. Opposite end of the city, blurry, but eastbound 401, it is slow from south of Pearson out towards the 400. The Gardner through Islington, not bad, through Dufferin, starting to slow on the eastbound side, and the Don Valley Parkway southbound, it's a busy one from the 401 heading right down to Lawrence.
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4: Well, a new Nanos poll conducted exclusively for CP24 and CTV News Toronto shows mayoral candidate Brad Bradford is narrowing the gap with incumbent Olivia Chow. CP24's Courtney Hills is joining us live this morning with more on this latest set of numbers showing a significantly closer race here, Courtney.
5: Mm-hmm. That's right. Good morning, Nick. This is showing just how close this mayoral race is now. Also factoring in that Chris Alexander no longer part of this poll. Of course, last week, that big announcement from him and his campaign team, he was dropping out of the mayoral race. And as you say, showing just how close it is now between Olivia Chow and Brad Bradford. Also giving us a sense of where some of the support is for each of the candidates and even the ages of the candidates. So let's start first with the decided voters. Again, this is an exclusive poll through Nanos Research for CP24, CTV News Toronto. Also showing that Chow has 51% of the vote, Bradford with 47%, and 2% for the other candidates. Now, for all the votes, including the undecided, so the voters who have not yet decided which candidate they will be putting their support behind, showing Chow at 43%, Bradford at 39%, 1% for the other candidates, and then 17% for undecided. So that has dropped a little bit compared to the recent poll that we had just last week, Nick, showing that the undecided number there, the portion was a little bit higher. But again, that's the key for these candidates who were out very much so this long weekend, Thanksgiving long weekend, campaigning, sharing what their message is, their vision is for Toronto. They were out as part of a Thanksgiving food sort over the weekend at the Daily Bread Food Bank. We know that affordability is a really big issue with 1 in 10 Torontonians relying on food banks just to get by. So Olivia Chow was there, Brad Bradford was there, even Premier Doug Ford was there. And there was a chance for us to ask them some questions about what they would do to address this massive issue that is top of mind for so many people right now. I mentioned some of the support, what we're seeing right now, support for Chow for Toronto, East York. That's kind of similar to what we saw with the poll from last week, Nick, and also women and voters under 55. Meanwhile, Bradford seeing a lot of support in North York, also among men and voters who were over 55. Something else conducted as part of this poll, Torontonians were asked how they feel about living in the city of Toronto. 52% saying Toronto has some issues, but this is still where they prefer to live. 24% saying Toronto's a great city, they don't want to live anywhere else. 14% say Toronto is where they have to live, but they prefer to live elsewhere. 9% saying that they are considering leaving because they just don't like living in Toronto, and then 2% are unsure. So a lot to kind of sift through there as we get closer and closer to Election Day. Also worth noting, Nick, this weekend the advance polls officially closed. They were open for 6 days. We will find out later today, in fact, what the actual turnout is for those polls as well, but that was an opportunity for people to cast their ballots early. But that's it now. Now we wait for the final results 2 weeks' time now. Over to you.
4: Okay, so from one set of numbers from the polling to the other set of numbers on advanced polling, lots to learn here. And with those polls, Courtney, now closed, thank you. Mm-hmm. Anybody voting by mail has to ensure that your information makes it to Toronto elections by tomorrow at noon. The next chance to cast a ballot will be Election Day, October 26th, 13 days from today. The polls open that day, 10 a.m., and will close at 8 p.m. Well, work to remove the bike lanes on Bloor Street West is set to begin today. The province passing legislation back in 2024, allowing it to get rid of the bike lanes. Now, it was initially blocked by a lower court before the Court of Appeal ruled the government was free to scrap the bike lanes. Premier Doug Ford claims they contribute to increased traffic in the city. The province also plans to remove bike lanes along Yonge Street and University Avenue. Crews were called to a house fire near Young and the 401 overnight. It broke out just before 3 o'clock this morning on Avondale Avenue. Firefighters arrived to find heavy smoke and flames from the back of the house. The home appeared to be vacant and under construction, and no injuries have been reported. Sentencing begins today for the driver involved in a crash that killed a 35-year-old father of three. Andrew Cristillo's family will deliver victim impact statements at the hearing in Newmarket. In August of last year, Jaiwan Kirubanathan was speeding in the wrong lane on Highway 48 in Wichert-Stouffville and collided head-on with an SUV. Cristillo was killed. His wife and three children were seriously injured. Kirubanathan pleaded guilty to dangerous driving causing death and leaving the scene of a fatal crash. A coroner's inquest is set to begin today to examine the death of Regis Korchinski-Paquette. The 29-year-old fell from a high-rise balcony while police were in her home in May of 2020. Officers were responding to reports of a family dispute. Her death sparked debate on how police interact with people experiencing mental health crises. The SIU cleared police of wrongdoing in her death. The inquest was announced, and it will take 14 days with 15 witnesses expected to take the stand. Well, there will be some early closures on line two for subway riders you want to keep in mind for this week. Trains are going to stop running between Kipling and Jane stations at 11:59 p.m. from today through Friday while crews perform track work. Shuttle buses will be operating and staff will be available to assist the passengers. The TTC says regular subway service will resume each morning at approximately 6 o'clock. Well, one person is dead, several others injured after a horrific accident at a Six Flags theme park in Georgia.
3: The Goliath at Six Flags just launched a man out of his seat 3 times on our cart.
4: That sounds horrific. Witnesses say the rider was launched from the Goliath roller coaster. Video shows a car on the ride stopped midway down as people are helped down the track to safety. Officials haven't yet confirmed what caused the man's death. Well, here's something that could make you feel even better to start your work week on. $85 million. That's the amount the Lottomax jackpot has reached. No winning ticket was sold on Friday night for the draw there. So that pushes the top prize now to a record $85 million. And if no one wins tonight, well, the jackpot could hit $90 million in the next draw. If you're interested in picking up a ticket, you have until 10:30 tonight to buy one. Well, the cash crunch at post-secondary institutions in this country is impacting a variety of people and programs. CTV's Heather Wright takes a look at what the government is doing to address the crisis and why students and faculty say it may already be too late.
6: Roughly one quarter of full-time faculty members at George Brown College in Toronto have been laid off this year. One of many post-secondary institutions across the country facing significant financial challenges.
7: A bunch of really well-loved profs got let go in my program, which is social service work, people are mad about it.
6: Colleges and universities began feeling the squeeze when the federal government changed its immigration policy in 2024, drastically reducing the number of international students it allowed in every year. The reduction in international tuition, on top of years of frozen domestic tuition and flat provincial funding, have forced many schools to drastically cut jobs and programs.
8: There's cuts, I think, in a lot of different ways that people don't necessarily see when they go like day to day with class, but if they like look beneath, it affects like all the students.
6: To help address the cash crunch, Ontario is allowing publicly assisted colleges and universities to increase domestic tuition by up to 2% per year for 3 years. The province has also announced $6.4 billion for post-secondary schools over the next 4 years.
9: That money is certainly welcome, but that comes after years and years of cutbacks. So, you know, you take away a whole bunch and then you put a little bit back in. We're still way behind.
6: There are calls for larger sustained investment in post-secondary schools across the country, including in British Columbia, where students hope it becomes an election issue.
10: Well, students are already feeling the impacts of years of underfunding through cuts, longer wait lists, and rising costs. And to fix those problems, the solution has to be public funding and not higher costs for students.
11: Many schools are looking at making structural changes in order to stay afloat, including closing campuses, merging with other institutions, and expanding partnerships to help alleviate some of the financial burden. Heather Wright, CTV News, Toronto.
4: Well, Canadians are feeling attacked, insulted, and angry at the ongoing insults and attitudes towards us and our country from the U.S. president and his administration. But Donald Trump's threats to our sovereignty also appears to be uniting many Canadians and stirring feelings of pride and patriotism that we've never experienced before. Our next guest explores that phenomenon in her new book, True Patriot Love, reporting from the front lines of Canadian sovereignty. It's out today, and Carol Off joins me now live in studio with more on her new book, True Patriot Love. Carol, great to see you again this morning. Thank you for being here. This book kind of gave me chills as I was reading it, because I kind of feel like for many of us, patriotism is something we're a bit conflicted about in this country. Mm-hmm. We see so much of it from south of the border, and Canadians have always somewhat distinguished ourselves, I think, from Americans when it comes to that. But your book, you say that you sort of fell truly patriotically, deeply in love with our country as you were writing it or before you wrote it. How did you feel about Canada before this sort of revelation that led you to this book then?
12: You know, I didn't really think about it. I just took Canada for granted. And I travel all around the world doing stories as a journalist and come back and just think, yeah, this is good. You know, it's clean and safe and I don't have to look over my shoulder. And I just didn't, until Donald Trump made his threat, and it was a huge wake-up call for us, I didn't know how vulnerable the country was, and I didn't realize how much I loved it, and I loved coming back to it, and I loved what it represents, which is to me diversity and inclusion and a place which is kind and takes care of its people. And so I realized that I can do that. I can, and I'm not a chest-thumping, flag-waving American when I say that I truly patriotically love this country.
4: Yeah, and it's interesting because, you know, you talk about the fact that culture in this country, we have Canadian culture, but we're also sort of overwhelmed by so much American culture. I mean, you can't turn on a TV in this country without seeing American programming, American news, cable news, sports, etc. So we're kind of bombarded by it, yet we're also feeling like, well, we got to pay almost more attention to Canada and what we're about and what we're doing. In your writing and in your travels, and I'm not just talking about recently, but over the years, do you notice a change in Canadians' attitudes, sort of similar to yourself, that we are feeling that Canada means something more now than it did maybe even just a short time ago?
12: Oh, absolutely. And because I covered the original free trade negotiations
4: between
12: Mulroney and Reagan and in the 1980s. And at that time, there were a lot of people who were saying, no, this is dangerous. We're going to sell ourselves out here. We're not going to have control over our resources, our culture. But people were saying, you know, we'll have cheaper vegetables and condos in Florida. Mm-hmm. It didn't matter as much. And so I've seen over the decades where we have a crisis, and maybe this is the way it's going to go. Maybe we should just give in to the forces of North America and surrender. But this time, man, it was like the country has come to a point of maturity. It was like we're actually saying, no, we know who we are. We know we're different. We're not United States, and we're not going to succumb to this. And so that, to me, was a huge revelation to see in this past year, the love people have for this country, and they're not going to give it up.
4: Yeah, that seems clear, and it also seems clear that, you know, Mark Carney is really standing up to the American administration like some other countries don't seem to have the spine for. That seems to have changed Canadians' attitude as well, that like Mark Carney doesn't seem like he's going to take it. It looks like he's doesn't want the fight, but he seems to be ready to bring the fight and seems to get Canadians behind him. Like the poll numbers show, he's like 70% approval, etc. What do you make of that? That Canadians at this moment have chosen Mark Carney as a prime minister and this moment that we find ourselves in?
12: It's about trust, and we have invested a great deal of trust in Mark Carney, and he has so far seemed that he understands that. When he walked away from that deal on that Friday in August, I thought he wasn't going to. I was sure that he was going to say, look, there's too much at stake. We're going to just go with whatever they got. Whatever he saw in those talks, whatever he saw in those documents, really spooked him. You could see that he said, this is not good. We're going to become a vassal state. Mm-hmm. We're going to surrender too much. And so when Mark Carney says that, you realize, okay, whatever he saw, whatever he knows about this, I believe that he's really protecting us. And I think a lot of people felt that way.
4: I just want to quickly ask you this last question. The book really goes through your life as well, growing up, you know, Winnipeg, Ottawa. You kind of moved around the country, hitchhiked across the country as a teenager as well here. At what point did you realize that some of your experiences would sort of weave so well into a story like this?
12: You know, I was at our cottage and I'd taken all my papers and documents. I had to clean everything out, and I was throwing them all into a fire. And I'm looking at them as I'm tossing. I'm thinking, wait a second here. And I started to pull things out. I said, this is a story. This is like the stuff, is everything for the past 50 years that I've been involved with. And I'm pulling it out. My fingers are singed, and the papers, I'm putting the papers out.
4: Wow.
12: And I thought, I have to make a book out of this.
4: That's a great little backstory there, Carol. All right, Carol Off, appreciate this. Your new book, True Patriot Love, in bookstores today. Good luck with this.
12: Thank you, Nick.
4: Nice to see you again.
12: You too.
4: Okay, we still got more CB24 Breakfast coming up after this. We are going to be taking a look at, of course, everything you need to know about your morning commute, traffic, transit, and a check-in on operations out of Pearson. And Bill, yes, he's back with more on the weather today. A little wet this morning, but very warm this afternoon.
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0: Doesn't come up till 7:29 this morning, so we still got a ways to wait. But it is a pretty shot of the city and the lights of the city through the overnight hours. We have seen some rounds of showers and some heavier downpours move through, depending on where you are. Those will settle as we move into the late morning hours, and then under a mixed sun and cloud this afternoon, it'll feel very summery. It won't just be a blip for an hour. It'll be a pretty good stretch through the afternoon where we will feel close to 30. Right now it is 18. Normal high is just above 14, so we're already beating the high at this point in the day, very early in the day. Light winds will pick up, and it's a very narrow tongue of warmth, so don't expect it to last too long. It's there for today. Still going to be seasonably mild tomorrow, and then we pull below normal for the remainder of the work week and into the weekend. In fact, Saturday is going to be decidedly chilly, and one model suggests some wet flurries Saturday morning in some spots, so we'll watch for that. Here's a look at that line of showers and maybe some embedded thunderstorms. Most of that energy well to the north and east of us, though, and as we roll the future cast into motion around 9:30, 10, you can see really calms down, a mixed sun and cloud this afternoon, and really quite warm and muggy. Now we do get back in mainly cloudy skies for tomorrow and again on Thursday, but the risk of shower is pretty minimal. If we see something, it'll be a light pop-up shower. That changes Thursday night into Friday as we get a round of heavier downpours moving through, and this is the leading edge of the cooler air that will punch in for Saturday. Look at the 9 degrees. Bit of a recovery for Sunday. Sunshine, seasonable. I think that's going to be pleasant, certainly after Saturday, and then 17 on Monday. Much of next week looking pretty decent as well. Just watch Saturday. It will be a chilly one. That is your 7-day forecast. We're heading over to Pearson now and inside the Integrated Operations Control Center, where Airport Duty Manager Andre Nadeau is standing by. Andre, how are things over at Pearson?
20: Hey, good morning, Bill. Yeah, we're looking good. Beautiful weather, like you mentioned. We are just tracking just the one system here. So just that one little cell might come near or close to Toronto anyways, producing some convective weather, potentially between 9 and 11 o'clock. So just monitoring that. The major bulk of the system went through. For the rest of the stations across Canada, really it's only Ottawa. We've got some thunderstorms and rain and mist basically for the day, and then Montreal just rain, which, you know, you showed the the radar earlier on. 136,000 passengers, 136,100 passengers expected for today, 929 flights. Wait times, we're looking good, 10 minutes. If you're going anywhere domestic or international, if you're going to the States, it's looking like 20 to 25 minutes. Big story for us for this week, was mentioned last week as well, for the APM, so the link train that goes from Viscount Station, Terminal 1, Terminal 3, it's down for the week up until Friday night. It is being supplemented by buses. So there's buses that are running from Viscount directly to Terminal 1 or to Terminal 3, and there's some that are doing the entire loop. We do have one train running this morning up until 8 o'clock, and then it'll be strictly buses. So that will be like that for the remainder of the week. That's the plan right now for planned maintenance. So plan accordingly, and don't be surprised if you're directed by employees that are there, and there's a lot of signage that are there to direct you to those stations to get you from one place to the other. Aside from that, Bill, it's looking like a great day, enjoying the warmth while we have it. Back over to you.
0: Yeah, sounds great. Thanks, Andre. Pastor Pearson, I'll be back from Spain on Friday, and both good to come through the airport on my way home. All right, let's check over on traffic with Mate.
1: Well, we do have problems now on the 401 westbound. It's in the express out by Yonge. The right lane is blocked off with a collision. Already very slow on the 401 westbound as you make your way across the city. First off, we've got volume heading out of the Durham region. And then it is slow, 401 westbound from Morningside. You'll find some volume through the Don Valley Parkway, out through Bayview, Corn Collector Lanes, right through to Yonge where we have this problem in the express. Other than that, it's really just the wet roads that are going to slow you down this morning. Having a look at the Gardner or the DVP southbound slow, 401 heading right down to Lawrence. Now let's head over to TTC Transit Control and see how things are doing over there with Susan Nguyen. Good morning, Susan.
17: Good morning, Maytel. We have full service on all our subway, LRT, and surface. Problems report anywhere in our system, so you can expect a pretty easy commute if you're heading out at this hour. But just a reminder for our Fowlis's Carlton riders, we do have a planned service change on that route because of rail repairs along Girard. So those Fowlis's Carlton streetcars are currently detouring along Dundas, and there's no streetcar service on the Carlton route between Bay and Broadview. So we do have shuttle buses running through that affected section, so be on the lookout for those buses and build in some extra travel time to your commute if you are taking that route. But other than that, the rest of the system is moving very smoothly. But for real-time changes, updates on any service changes, make sure to check our service alerts on our website. Over to you, Nick.
4: All right, really appreciate the update there, Susan. And of course, we'll have an update from the world of business news. BNN Bloomberg's Roger Peterson is here this morning. And Roger, give us a tease of what's coming up here.
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6: It's a short work week for traders, at least on this side of the border. But of course, yesterday markets were open, of course, because of the Thanksgiving holiday here. So let's talk business news.
7: I can't lie. I didn't even look. I think they were down. I took a quick peek. I think they were down yesterday south of the border.
6: I didn't. I wasn't paying attention
7: briefly
6: either.
7: At one point, and then I'm like, I'm going to enjoy the weather.
6: You're enjoying some turkey and maybe a beverage or two.
7: Maybe a pop.
6: But let's talk about this. This is interesting. You know, we know companies are going to be rolling out AI, and it's going to, you know, have an impact here. But TD rolling out this agentic AI for mortgages. Very interesting.
7: Yeah. They're adding even more agentic AI, because the big concern now with all the CapEx spending for the AI companies, the big companies, the hyperscalers, that are people buying it, are people using it? And so TD is actually doing that. They're adding it into their mortgage lifecycle processes for mortgage funding and mortgage discharge. And they think with this AI that they're deploying, agentic AI, which is that the next level.
6: Yep.
7: For the mortgage funding, cost per unit is going to drop from $187 to $46 per unit.
6: That's significant.
7: And discharge cost per unit from $22 to about $11, so cut in half. Now, I was like trying to find some, are they going to pass on any of this to the customer? Mm-hmm. Doesn't look like, or at least there's nothing concrete right now. If any savings would be passed on, we'll see where it goes. But
6: for the bank, that's significant. Think of all those mortgages, and to save 66% of the first one and 50% of the second part of that, that's enormous.
7: And I was looking, they started to add this, they've started to really go with AI over the last 6 months. And what did they say? It cut down, when they started their May rollout, it cut down the pre-adjudication processing from 15 human hours to an average of 3 minutes. To process
6: 15 hours to 3 minutes.
7: 15 human hours.
6: Yeah.
7: To 3 minutes.
6: Wow. So that's going to mean jobs, really.
7: Likely. Yeah. I mean, they're finding, some companies have been finding with AI, they're actually finding new ways for people to stay with the company and work with the company.
6: Yeah.
7: It's a challenge. It's a concern, though, because there's a lot.
6: Yeah.
7: This is more than just a machine that makes widgets. This is a lot of intellectual property.
6: Certainly is. Okay. Well, this is a machine that serves up beverages.
7: Speaking of replacing
6: people. Yeah. But we talked about this a little bit earlier. But this Nova Scotia company rolling out booze vending machines south of the border. They've already got some in. Is it in Nova Scotia?
7: They've been trying them out there. It's called Dispension Industries, and these machines they've sold two over the last year. But they're looking down south of the border. There has been interest with the two are with the Denver Broncos. They've just launched at Empire Field, home of the Denver Broncos, and Dodger Stadium. And so this machine dispenses alcohol. Like, it has your card.
6: Yep.
7: You get your license, it'll look at it, it'll scan your face, make sure everything matches up, make sure all the dates match up, and then it'll serve you a beer.
6: Yeah.
7: But there's another form of, people serving you being replaced, but then do you need people to bring the beer, stock the beers?
6: You'd need something like that.
7: These machines don't go into the stands for you.
6: That's a good point as well. They don't pass the beer down the line. Yeah, exactly. That kind of thing. Okay, well, listen, we'll raise a glass to that. Roger, good to see you on this Tuesday morning. Have a great day on B&M Bloomberg. Right. We're back with more CB24 Breakfast coming up right after this.
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11: Can our next challenger be Captain Cash? 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
12: Ooh, nice watch. We love watches at Oliver's.
13: It was a gift from my ex. I never liked it.
12: You need watches at Oliver's? I got you.
13: I can't believe I lost.
12: Yes! Everybody's a winner at Oliver's.
13: Whoa!

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7: It's one of our very first foods, and sometimes the last thing before bed. It's loved by young and old. It's not just pasta, it's Ita Pasta.
8: Live shot of City Hall this morning, and the latest exclusive numbers of polling out of Nanos find that Brad Bradford is closing the gap on incumbent Olivia Chow. We'll break down those numbers with Nick Nanos in a few minutes' time. Work also starting today to remove those bike lanes along Bloor Street West. That's been a long sticky point in the area of Queen's Park for both drivers and cyclists. This is a live look at those lanes that are going to start be going away very soon. And from a departure to an arrival, the return of one of the greatest Raptors of all time, Kawhi Leonard, expected to hit the court tonight at Scotiabank Arena as the Raps take on the Knicks in some preseason ball. And a very magical experience is making a stop here in the city. Harry Potter, Visions of Magic, Jian Li is live there this morning getting a sneak preview. This looks pretty stunning. All right, good morning. Thanks for joining us here on CB24 Breakfast. It is Tuesday, October the 13th. Hope you had a great Thanksgiving long weekend and that you're getting the day or the short work week underway okay. Jenna's off today. She's back tomorrow. I'm Nick Dixon. Guess who else is back today? None other than our meteorologist, Bill Coulter. He's standing beside me. You can't see him. What you can see is a live shot looking west from the top of the CN Tower this morning. Looks like someone needs to wipe off that camera. We got a little bit of raindrops on there, but that's kind of been the story of this morning, Bill. But the other big story is the incredibly warm temperature.
9: Yeah, absolutely. For this time of the year, we are seeing exceptional warmth. In fact, potentially record tying. The record for the state is 25.5 at Pearson, and we're expected to get up to 25, feeling like 30 to 32. Of course, Humidex isn't temperature, so we'd actually have to beat it with the temperature. 19 feels like 25. So right now, this is incredibly mild. Normal high is just over 14, and here we sit at 19. The warmth is cascading in. The rain we saw, the pretty intense rain over the last couple hours leading edge of that warm air. There are still a few showers working their way through Midwestern Ontario. A good hang around till around 9:30, 10. And then it calms, clears, partly cloudy skies this afternoon. And that's when we get to a high of 25. And we'll stick with us through the early evening, probably 21 this evening. Why not use that as an opportunity to head out on a patio one more time? So you can see the heavier stuff off to the east, but there are still a few lingering showers. Won't last all that much longer. 25 for a high today. Bit gusty, though. Southwesterly winds could gust close to 40. Of the rest of the long-range forecast coming up, Maytel, it's over to you for a look at the roads. Getting busy?
10: It certainly is getting much heavier out there along the major routes. Of course, the wet roads not helping at all, but also it's just increasing with volume. We've got one live lane issue on the go. On the westbound 401, it's in the express out by Yonge. The right lane is still blocked off. So it is heavily backed up behind it. You can see here, this is westbound 401 through Bayview. It really comes to a halt. And it looks like you've got a delay westbound 401 heading out of the Scarborough stretch. If I could show you, it's busy from McCowan all the way through to about Yonge at this point. This is through Leslie, so it just does continue slow out towards Yonge from here. Eastbound side of the 401, busy 403 through the 400. The Gardner into downtown, pretty slow. DVP South, you've got a tie-up heading down towards Lawrence. Also building right down towards the Baby Bloor stretch. And also worth noting, 401 eastbound, very heavy from the 6s out towards Guelph Line.
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12: CapitalDirect.ca.
10: Hopefully the weather not impacting transit this morning. Let's check in with Susan Nguyen over at TTC Transit Control. Good morning, Susan.
12: Good morning, Maytel. We are dealing with two new problems at the moment affecting customers on Line 2 and also customers that take the 505 Dundas and 506 Carlton streetcar service. So starting with our subway system, there's currently no subway service on Line 2, Bloor Danforth, between our Warden and Kennedy stations. This is because of a signal problem over at Kennedy Station. We do have shuttle buses dispatched to operate between Warden and Kennedy, so leave yourself plenty of extra travel time while signal maintainers fix that problem there over at Kennedy. And on our surface routes, we're hearing of a stalled truck that's blocking our rails right now over at Dundas and Parkway Avenue. This is just east of Roncesvalles. There's currently no 505 Dundas and 506 Carlton service right now between Dundas West Station and Lansdowne Loop, as well as High Park Loop and Lansdowne. Those streetcars are only going as far west as Lansdowne. And again, we do have replacement buses operating through that stretch to keep customers moving. We'll continue to keep us customers updated on both these situations with our service alerts on our website. So make sure to check that before you head out the door. Over to you, Nick.
8: Okay, we certainly appreciate that update. Thank you, Susan. Well, a new Nanos poll conducted exclusively for CP24 and CTV News Toronto this morning shows mayoral candidate Brad Bradford narrowing the gap with incumbent Olivia Chow. CP24's Courtney Heels is live this morning inside City Hall with more details on this. Of course, that's the race. That's where everyone's going to be trying to get to 13 days from now, Court. Mm-hmm.
13: That's right. I mean, it's almost hard to believe, right, Nick? As you say, October the 26th is the date when Torontonians will be heading to the polls. Today, this new exclusive polling with Nanos Research showing for CP24, CTV Toronto, that it is a very tight race. And certainly something to factor in here, the fact that Chris Alexander made that announcement last week, dropping out of the mayoral race. So it is between Chow and Bradford as the two top contenders here. Let's break down some of the numbers, because some of this polling also showing where Chow is seeing a lot of support, for example, in the Toronto East York area, seeing Bradford seeing a lot of support in the North York area. We'll start with the decided voter here as part of this Nanos poll. So for those who have decided, Chow has 51% of the vote, Bradford with 47%, 2% for the other candidates. For all the other voters, though, including the undecided, and this is very key because there are still some people making up their mind and they're factored into this poll here, Chow with 43% of the vote, Bradford for 39%, 1% for the other candidates, and 17% undecided. You may remember last week we were also talking polls with Nanos, talking about the undecided vote. At that time, it was around 22%. So we're seeing a bit of a change there in the number of people who were still trying to make up their mind. So the candidates are out every single day. They're making the announcements. They were busy this Thanksgiving long weekend. Brad Bradford, Olivia Chow were at the Daily Bread Food Bank. Premier Doug Ford also there. They were part of the big food sort. And this topic, of course, very, very important to so many people right now. I mean, affordability is a huge concern. One in 10 Torontonians are relying on the food bank to just get by at this time. So all of the candidates know this is an issue that needs to be addressed, that something will be top of mind for people as they head to cast their ballot in less than 2 weeks' time. In terms of the plans for today, we know Olivia Chow's out in Scarborough, Brad Bradford also out in Scarborough. The advanced polling numbers should be out later this morning, Nick. I just checked in with the City of Toronto. They confirm likely before noon we'll get a sense of what the overall turnout was last week. The advanced polls were open for 6 days. It was a chance for people to get out, cast their ballot if they made up their mind. And we'll get a better sense again what the turnout is, because, you know, that could really make a difference here when it comes to the official vote in less than 2 weeks' time. So we'll check in with the candidates, of course, get more reaction to the polls. It's a little difficult right now because of the miserable weather outside, but again, really showing how close this race is going to be. Over to you.
8: Absolutely. Seems close indeed. Okay, that's Courtney Heels live inside City Hall. So let's talk more about these new numbers. Nick Nanos is joining us live this morning from Nanos Research with the latest on these numbers. Nick, it seems with Chris Alexander out of the race, I mean, not that it wasn't a two-horse race at the time, but I mean, that name is gone. And this race here, I mean, whether you're talking about your decided numbers or your undecided numbers, both of them a difference of four. Your margin of error is 3.6. It seems the numbers now are within the margin of error almost.
14: Nick, it is a fast and furious dash to the finish. You know, like in the last CP24 survey that Nanos did, Olivia Chow had about a 9-point advantage. And now with the change in the race, with Alexander dropping out, with a greater focus on the campaign, that 9-point advantage is a 4-point advantage when we're looking at decided voters. So, and, you know, and the proportion of undecided voters are going down. More and more people are making decisions. It's gone, you know, about 5 percentage points from 22 to 17% as of the survey that we completed just on the weekend.
8: Mm-hmm. I remember talking to you about those undecideds last week, Nick, and that is interesting to see that number come down. On the horse race between Chow and Bradford, does this appear to be momentum for Bradford or stumbling for Chow? How do you interpret those results?
14: Well, you know, the thing is that the numbers for Chow have been fairly consistent over the course of the campaign. And what we're seeing, at least, is that Bradford has been picking up. He obviously picked up some support from Chris Alexander. But, you know, we're seeing some of the regional races kind of tighten up. Scarborough tightening up, mm-hmm. Basically a dead heat, 50-49. And Etobicoke York, basically a coin toss. So we've got those two parts of the city that are a really, really tight race. While, in Toronto, East York, Chow's clearly in the driver's seat. And in North York, Brad Bradford has the advantage.
8: Yeah, so do you think then over the next couple of, or 13 days, I suppose, not even 2 weeks now, we're going to see more activity at Etobicoke and York and then Scarborough based on the proximity and closeness of the race in those two particular regions?
14: You know, I think the reality is for both campaigns, they're going to have to wage war right across the city because, the fact of the matter is that, even in Toronto, East York, where Olivia Chow is strong, she can focus on delivering even more voters from that area because they tend to be more disposed to her. And, same thing for Brad Bradford, North York, that particular area is good for him. He should be trying to deliver more voters in those areas where he's strong. But, the big wild card in all of this will be the organization. Who has the best ground game? Is it Olivia Chow or is it Brad Bradford? We don't really know at this particular point in time. We probably have a sense that Chow does have a ground game because she is the incumbent, because she's a new Democrat. The big question for Brad Bradford, can his team up their game? Can they match Chow? Organization and in terms of the vote, getting out the vote. We don't know that yet, so it's going to be interesting to see what happens in the next week or so.
8: Nick, of course, what we do know, we know you're polling for us, but we also know that the each individual campaign is also getting some polling as well. And it was interesting watching the debates last week because we saw three of them back to back to back, and the tone of those debates got a little bit personal, a little bit snarky. There were some people questioning, Olivia Chow's performance in that. How much do you think those candidates are thinking about what numbers they're seeing, and how do you think that was translating into what we saw on those various debates last week?
14: Well, I think in those debates there were opportunities basically to land a punch, and both of the front runners were really focused in that particular sense. I guess what it all comes down to, it's a horse race going into the close. We don't know who has the better organization because that could actually deliver the win either to Chow or to Bradford. And the other thing we don't know, and we are at an exceptionally critical time in the campaign. If anyone messes up, if anyone has a misstep, if anyone lands a knockout punch, it's kind of over because you know what? People are going to be, why don't we just say they're digesting the Thanksgiving turkey? So it'll be interesting to see what trend comes out of the last weekend and into the close of the campaign. But, it's going to be a race to the finish between both of these front runners.
8: It's going to be fascinating to watch. We'll have Nick Nanos back on again with a different set of numbers on Thursday morning this week. Nick, Chief Data Scientist at Nanos Research. Appreciate the time this morning. Thank you, Nick.
14: Bye-bye.
8: Okay. Well, following a successful Canadian debut in Montreal, the globally acclaimed interactive art experience of Harry Potter, Visions of Magic, it arrives in Toronto this Friday, but this morning, Jian Lee has a preview of the 8 immersive environments. Gee, Harry Potter, such a worldwide phenomenon, this must be exceptional.
15: Oh, this is exceptional, Nick. We're giving you a sneak peek of Harry Potter Visions of Magic. It's so cool. It's an immersive experience. Starts this Friday, and you walk through this tunnel. I mean, every little aspect of it is just the world of Harry Potter. And of course, I didn't want to do this experience alone, so I invited Craig and Candace. They're the Wizarding Sibs.
16: Hi.
15: Hi. Good morning. Hi.
16: Good morning.
15: Okay, so you're diehard Harry Potter fans.
16: Yes, you could say that.
15: I see, and I'm so glad you dressed up. So let's do this experience together.
16: Okay, we're so excited. Yeah.
15: Okay, joining me now is Christina here. She's the general manager of this immersive experience. Hi, good morning.
17: Good morning.
15: So tell me a little bit more about
17: about Harry Potter Visions of Magic?
18: Harry Potter Visions of Magic is a family experience where fans get the opportunity to journey into eight different immersive environments, each one with a different way to experience the wizarding world.
17: And we encourage people to dress up, right?
18: 100%. We want to see it.
17: Okay, so we're in this one room here. It's called Night Bus. Tell me a little bit more about Night Bus.
18: We are in the Night Bus. The Night Bus is the famous bus that reveals and rescues wizards and witches. Do you want to start your journey?
17: Yeah.
18: Should we get started right now?
17: Okay, come on in.
18: All right,
17: Craig, come on in,
18: Candace. Away through the streets of London.
17: Okay.
18: Let's go.
19: Wow. Oh, my gosh.
17: Oh, my gosh. Oh, my gosh.
19: Hold on tight.
17: That's so cool.
19: Yeah, sure. That one.
17: Okay, so, Christina, what are we having here?
20: Yeah, it goes here.
17: Okay, so tell me what's happening here.
18: Through the streets of London, which starts your journey into the wizarding world.
17: Okay, and so it feels like we're inside the bus.
18: It feels like we're inside the bus, whisking us away into the wizarding world, where we can start our journey into Grimmauld's place,
17: okay.
18: The ancestral home of the Black family.
17: Oh my gosh, okay. I love the visual aspect of it. What else takes place here? You see the different items, and we've got wands.
18: Absolutely. Well, obviously right now you can't see it, but it feels like we're vibrating through.
17: Yes.
18: As we're whisking through the world, and we have a variety of different posters on the wall that will light up and show you each of your stops along the journey.
17: Okay, I love it. Okay, so Candace, Craig, what do you think so far? You're on the inside the Night Bus.
19: It's pretty impressive. Like, it feels like we're actually going through the streets of London right now.
17: Okay, so how pivotal is this kind of moment in the movie for the characters like Harry Potter and his friends?
20: It's a pretty pivotal moment.
17: Yeah.
20: It's when Harry's been falsely accused of using magic underage and he has to kind of make an escape. And so this Night Bus comes and kind of whisks him away back to the magical world where he feels he belongs.
17: Okay, how accurate is this?
19: I'd say it's pretty accurate.
17: Yeah,
19: like, you can see there's like multiple levels here.
17: Yes.
19: The amount of detail and just like how the streets are going by so fast. It's pretty multi-sensory and immersive.
17: Okay. Yeah. And you can almost feel like it's vibrating, right?
18: It sure does. I mean, that's part of what takes you through as we go to enter the ancestral home of the Black family. And that's up next.
17: Okay. I love it. So again, there are eight rooms, part of this experience. This gets underway this Friday, and it's a limited run, so you definitely want to experience this. What a great way to enjoy Halloween, right?
20: Oh, yeah, for sure.
17: All right, so if you want more information, Harry Potter Visions of Magic.com. Stick around, because we're going to show you some of the other cool rooms in this immersive experience. In the meantime, we'll send it back to you in studio.
8: Oh, boy, that looks like something. Okay, Gian Lee live with more of the Harry Potter Visions of Magic ahead here on Breakfast. Also coming up, this year's flu season kicking off a little earlier than usual. Infectious diseases specialist Dr. Isaac Bogosh is joining us on the other side of this break with more on how you can best protect yourself this time around.

There's a new way to play, popping up all over. 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
17: Okay, it's that time of the show, that time of the week where we have our weekly check-in with Dr. Isaac Bogosh, infectious diseases specialist. Dr. Bogosh, hope you had a great Thanksgiving. Nice to see you this Tuesday morning.
18: Great to see you as well, Nick, and hope you had a relaxing Thanksgiving as well.
17: Thank you so much. Okay, well, we just come back from that long weekend where people spent a lot of time with family and friends, you know, time together. Province's data recently shows viruses like COVID and the flu are starting to spread even earlier than usual this season. So what's behind this?
18: It's hard to say. I mean, we often look at the Southern Hemisphere to gauge what our flu season will be like. But when we look at the Southern Hemisphere, they had a later onset of their flu season, and ours certainly started several weeks earlier than it normally does. It's still within that range of normalcy. It's just at the earlier side of that range. But there absolutely is more flu and more COVID circulating at this time now compared to the same time last year and the year before. And, you know, it's important to recognize that because we obviously have steps we can take to protect ourselves against this.
17: Okay, you just said range of normalcy, which really is a nice segue into this next question I have for you, because I read a quote recently from a McMaster University immunologist on CTV News Toronto's website suggesting that with all the early cases we're seeing this year, that we're heading into what he describes as epidemic range fairly shortly. So do you agree with that assessment? And what does it mean? Because I'm sure if people hear the words epidemic range, that's kind of concerning.
18: It's just a definition. All it is when we surpass a certain threshold of the percentage of positive tests, we say we're in our seasonal epidemic. And, you know, we cross that range every single year. Sometimes we cross that range later in October, sometimes earlier in November. This year, we're just likely going to cross that range earlier in October. It's just a definition of how much flu is circulating out there. But we cross that range every single year. And we'll cross that range earlier this year because our season started earlier this year.
17: Okay. All right. Well, that's very reassuring, Dr. Bogosh. I appreciate that. But with all of what we just discussed in mind, is this a sign that perhaps we need more people to roll up their sleeves to get their vaccines this year, whether it's COVID, whether it's flu, whether it's RSV, all these different respiratory situations and issues?
18: Yeah, it absolutely is. And a sign to do it earlier. So, you know, we know that, for example, flu shots and COVID shots are available for higher risk people right now, but they will become available for the general public in the next couple of weeks. And it's just important to not wait when the, you know, for example, when influenza vaccines become available for the general public, you know, instead of dilly-dallying and waiting a few weeks to say, maybe I should get it, I'll go next week, I'll go the weekend after. No, it's just, it's a, you know, it now is a good time to make that appointment at, you know, a family physician's office, at your local pharmacy, at your local public health clinic, to make that appointment when influenza vaccines are available to go and receive that vaccine.
17: I also read something more recently that it seems there's a new kind of flu shot maybe for our older population this year with a different sort of concoction, I said, not concoction, but like intensity perhaps. I don't know if I'm saying that properly. What is that about?
18: Yeah, so for people over the age of 65, there's a couple of different products. For starters, any flu shot is totally fine, but there are higher dose influenza vaccines for higher risk populations that sort of help with an immune system that might not be functioning as robustly as it once did. And, you know, we've also heard about mRNA vaccines for influenza, but again, those also have, you know, a pretty impressive immune responses to them, but they are associated with more side effects. But here in Canada, I mean, really, when you go for a

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9: It's one of our very first foods. 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It's loved by young and old. It's not just pasta. It's Ital Pasta.
10: Live shot of City Hall this morning. Courtney Hills is inside, and we have the latest exclusive polling numbers from Nanos that finds Brad Bradford is closing the gap on incumbent Olivia Chow. We're going to break down those numbers for you in moments. A little north of City Hall, we'll work against today to remove the bike lanes on Bloor Street West, a long sticking point for drivers and cyclists in and around Queen's Park. This is a live shot of those lanes right now. And tonight is the return of one of the greatest Raptors of all time, Kawhi Leonard, expected to hit the court at Scotiabank Arena later tonight as the Raps take on your defending NBA champion New York Knicks in some preseason ball. 7:30 on your Tuesday morning, October 13th. Thanks for joining us right here on CP24 Breakfast. Appreciate you doing that. Jen is extending her long weekend by a day. She's back tomorrow. I'm Nick Dixon. Hope you're doing well on this little damp Tuesday morning, but also quite a warm one as well. So let's take you outside now, give you another look. We showed you the City Hall. We showed you Bloor Street. This is what it looks like from across the islands here. Really overcast kind of a day. We had, you know, rains kind of been coming and going all morning long. And Bill, who's back from a wonderful trip. It's great to have you back, Bill.
11: Nice to be
10: back. You've come back with some absolutely potentially record-equaling temperatures.
11: Yeah, kind of caught those tailwinds maybe with playing overseas, but it won't be around for all that long. You know, don't underestimate how warm and humid it's going to be, especially this afternoon, as we feel like 30 to 32. So if you wear too many layers, you will be overheated. 19 feels like 25 right now. Normal high is just over 14. So we're beating that by a large margin even at this point in the day, heading to a high of 25. Record for the state is 25.5 at Pearson. So, you know, we're getting close, and there is a slight chance we could tie it or beat it. So we'll watch that this afternoon. And this morning rain that kind of puts a damper on your plans if you're thinking of getting out and enjoying it won't last all that long. By mid-late morning, you're on 10:30. It all really quiets down. Mixed sun and cloud this afternoon, and that's when you get the bulk of the heat and the humidity in place under sunny skies, or at least some sunshine. Right now, we're dealing with a few more showers working their way in, but the back edge of that shield of precipitation sitting over Midwestern and Southwestern Ontario, and it will be done with us by late morning. 25 this afternoon under mixed sun and cloud. 14, a very mild overnight low. 17, still seasonably mild tomorrow, but mainly cloudy skies, and then some sun and significantly cooler, falling below normal for you Thursday. I'll have the rest of the 7-day forecast coming up. Maytel, it's over to you. You said it was busy.
12: It is definitely busy out there this morning, and we've got some troubles. Heading into Oakville, eastbound on the QEW, it's actually on the ramp to the 403 in Oakville. It looks like it is partially blocked off. A single lane is getting through because of this collision. So you've got a backup now on the Toronto-bound side of the QEW.

0: KW over the Burlington Skyway and pretty much straight through to this ramp at the 403 in Oakville. We also had a trouble spot here northbound 404 through the 407. It looks like it's been cleared, but you can see there is still some rain, so it looks like it is splashing back on those cars. Maybe give yourself a few extra minutes this morning because of the conditions. It looks like problems finally just cleared westbound 401 Express out by Young, but at this point you've got lots of volume 401 West from McCowan all the way through Young. Rest of your routes, of course, filling in, but thankfully, no other live lane issues.
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0: CapitalDirect.ca. Now let's check in with Susan Wynn over at TTC Transit Control. What can you tell us this morning, Susan?
2: Good morning, Maytel. So good news, that signal problem that we were experiencing on line 2 at Kennedy Station has been fixed. Full subway service has been restored between Warden and Kennedy Stations. No delays to report in our subway system at this hour. So if you're heading out right now, it's a clear conditions across the map as that morning volume builds. So no unexpected disruptions. However, just a quick reminder for customers taking the 20 Cliffside and 113 Danforth route, construction continues to keep those eastbound lanes closed on Danforth between Main and Victoria Park. So those 20 Cliffside and 113 Danforth buses are detouring as they leave Main Station and traveling along Girard to get around that work zone. So we are skipping those eastbound stops on Danforth between Main and Victoria Park. And this work is scheduled to be completed at the end of the month. So leave yourself plenty of extra travel time if you're taking those two routes. But other than that, the rest of the system is moving well. For real-time updates and more information on the service change, head over to our website. Over to you, Nick.
3: Okay, Susan, thanks again this morning. Well, meantime, new numbers this morning out of Nano's polling conducted exclusively for CP24 and CTV News Toronto shows mayoral candidate Brad Bradford is narrowing the gap with incumbent Olivia Chow. CP24's Courtney Hills joined us live inside City Hall this morning with more on the numbers and the tightening of this race.
4: Mm-hmm. Hey, good morning, Nick. That's right. The new numbers coming out from Nanos is showing that it is incredibly close now between Olivia Chow and Brad Bradford. We also have some new numbers when it comes to decided voters. So people have made up their minds. Perhaps they've already cast their ballots. And those who are still deciding. So we'll start with the decided vote. Again, these are new numbers coming from Nanos. These are exclusive numbers to CP24, CTV News Toronto, showing that when it comes to the decided voters, Chow has 51% of the vote. Bradford, very close behind now with 47%. 2% are planning to vote for one of the other candidates. And then when it comes to all of the voters, including the undecided, Chow sitting at 43%, Bradford now at 39%. So again, very close between these two. 1% for the other candidates and 17% for undecided. Nick, you just spoke with Nick Nanos. He was talking about that number, how it's changed a little bit, especially compared to where we were sitting last week at 22%. Here's more on that.
5: In the last CP24 survey that Nanos did, Olivia Chow had about a 9-point advantage. And now with the change in the race, with Alexander dropping out, with a greater focus on the campaign, that 9-point advantage is a 4-point advantage when we're looking at decided voters. So, and, you know, and the proportion of undecided voters are going down. More and more people are making decisions. It's gone, you know, about 5 percentage points from 22 to 17% as of the survey that we completed just on the weekend.
4: And when we mention those who perhaps already made up their mind, maybe they already voted, the advance polls were quite busy over the last couple of days, Nick. Of course, they opened last week. They were open for 6 days, an opportunity for people to go out, cast their ballot ahead of October the 26th. I am in touch with city officials, and they confirm the overall turnout for the advance polls, the numbers there, are coming out pretty soon. In fact, I've been told likely within the next 10 or 15 minutes. So that'll be interesting to see just kind of what that turnout looks like and something to factor in when it comes to Election Day in less than 2 weeks' time. From now, when it comes to the candidates, I feel like I say this every day, but they're out so much right now. I mean, this is the time that they need to be out to share their message, their vision. We know both Olivia Chow and Brad Bradford are going to be out in Scarborough, but you mentioned this when talking to Nick Nanos. I mean, they need to be everywhere in the city right now because it is showing that it is going to be an incredibly close race. Over to you.
3: It is that time of the campaign where it's sort of all systems go. Indeed. Okay, that's Courtney Hills live inside City Hall this morning. You just heard Courtney allude to the fact that we should know in the next 15 to 20 minutes what those polling numbers were in the advance polls in Toronto. Now that they're closed, though, anybody voting by mail, you have to ensure your information makes it to Toronto elections by tomorrow at noon. The next chance to cast a ballot will, of course, now be on Election Day, October the 26th. On that day, polls will open at 10 in the morning and close at 8 p.m. Well, work to remove the bike lanes on Bloor Street West is set to begin today. Let's take you live to the scene along Bloor Street West this morning. The province passing legislation in 2024 that allowed it to get rid of the bike lanes. Now, that was initially blocked by lower court before the Court of Appeal ruled the government was free to scrap the bike lanes. Premier Doug Ford claims they contribute to increased traffic in the city. The province also plans to remove bike lanes along Yonge Street and University Avenue. And there will be some early closures on Line 2 for subway riders you'll need to keep in mind for this week. Trains will stop running between Kipling and Jane stations just before midnight today. From today to until Friday, while crews perform track work, shuttle buses will be operating, and TTC staff will be available to assist passengers. Regular subway service will resume the following mornings at 6. Crews were called to a house fire near Yonge on the 401 overnight. It broke out just before 3 o'clock this morning on Avondale Avenue. Firefighters arrived and found heavy smoke and flames at the back of this home. Now, the home appears to be vacant and under construction, and no injuries have been reported. Sentencing begins today for the driver involved in a crash that killed a 35-year-old father of three. Andrew Castillo's family will deliver victim impact statements at the hearing in Newmarket. In August of last year, Jaywan Kirubanathan was speeding in the wrong lane on Highway 48 in Wichert-Stouffville and collided head-on with an SUV. Christilla was killed. His wife and three children were seriously injured. Kirubanathan pleaded guilty to dangerous driving causing death and leaving the scene of a fatal crash. Check in some sports news this morning. Bills outlasting the Rams in a nail-biter of a Monday nighter in Los Angeles. Josh Allen threw for 331 yards and 2 touchdowns. Tyler Bass made a 45-yard field goal with a minute 55 left in overtime. And the visiting Buffalo Bills outlasted the Rams for a 37-34 win. The Bills are now 4-1 on the season. Rams quarterback Matthew Stafford passed for 383 yards and 3 touchdowns. Well, following a successful Canadian debut in Montreal, the globally acclaimed interactive art experience of Harry Potter, Visions of Magic, that arrives in Toronto this Friday. But this morning, GLE has a preview of the 8 immersive environments. This looks so compelling, G.
6: So much fun, and yes, our viewers are getting the very first sneak peek at Harry Potter Visions of Magic. I'm joined by Craig and Candace. They are the Wizarding Sibs, and we're inside the Night Bus.
7: Yes, we are.
6: Okay, this is super cool, right?
7: Yeah, it's super immersive. It feels like we're going through the streets of London right now.
6: I love it. And so what's cool is there are 8 rooms. So from the Night Bus, we're going to head to Grimwald Place. So let's walk on over. How significant is Grimwald Place in terms of the movie series?
7: Well, it's kind of acts as the headquarters for Dumbledore's army, which is Harry and his friends,
6: yes,
7: when they're in their fight against Voldemort.
6: Yes.
7: And it used to belong to Harry's godfather, Sirius Black. So it's a pretty iconic location in the Harry Potter
6: Okay,
7: books.
6: And this is where you're going to need your wands. Joining me now is Christina. She's the general manager here for Harry Potter Visions of Magic. All right, you're going to take us into Grimwald Place.
8: I sure am.
6: Walk us through it. Okay, so what do we see here? Oh my gosh.
8: Well, here we have along both walls the famous black tapestry where you can use your wands to illuminate the invisible and reveal the visions of magic of the family tree.
6: Oh my gosh. So there's a button on the wand, and then when you stand how far back?
8: Yeah, you stand about 10 feet back and you use your wand and you point it in the direction, and in this particular room with this family tree, you reveal creatures and also family members that may appear and disappear.
6: And this is all part of the interactive immersive experience for any of the Harry Potter fans out there.
8: Yeah, absolutely. We have 8 interactive rooms that all give you an opportunity to see a different experience in the wizarding world. This is just one of many of the rooms.
6: Okay, and then just off to the end of the room there, you see this lady sitting on a chair. Tell me a little bit more about that.
8: Well, this is our floating lady over here. If you look really closely, you can see how she hovers and floats above the ground.
6: And if you actually look closely, there is movement in the image there, right?
8: There absolutely is. You can watch her eyebrows closely, see her fingers move, and her hair and her skirt flutter.
6: Oh my goodness. Okay, so let me talk to Candace and Craig here. I love the fact that you can use a wand. Let me turn this on. How cool is this?
9: It's really cool.
6: So tell me a little bit more about the significance of seeing Grimwald Place and then the ancestors here. Yeah.
7: Well, they're famous for this Black family tree tapestry, which belonged to the House of Black, which is Sirius's family. And they're kind of like dark wizards, so they really believe in the pure blood witches and wizards. So this tapestry is famous because basically if someone went against that, they would burn them out of the family tree, like this over here. If someone betrayed them, if they had
10: over there.
7: Someone was not pure blood enough or betrayed the family.
6: Wouldn't that be nice if there was somebody in the family and you were like, nope, you're out. You're out. Craig, tell me about how accurate this whole thing feels, because you are a diehard Harry Potter fan.
11: Oh yeah, it feels super accurate. Like, you really get the feeling that you're in the films.
6: Yes.
11: The night bus we were in just earlier, going through the streets of London here, just seeing the tapestry surround you, it really covers the wall in the movie as well. So it's just cool to be part of it.
6: Okay, and Candace and Craig, they're being humble here. They're diehard fans. You've gone to almost all the different experiences pretty much all around the world, right?
7: Yeah, so if there's a Harry Potter experience around the world, we kind of make sure we experience it. So
6: how many times are you going to come to this immersive experience here at YZD?
7: Well, so far I have it planned for 3 times this week, so that's kind of crazy, but I'm very impressed so far, so I don't mind coming back so many times.
6: It's not crazy. So you're one of the first to see this, and you're going to come back 3 more times. Wow. Okay, I know there are diehard Harry Potter fans out there, but even if you're not and you want to experience something cool, you got to check this out. It's only here for a limited run. Starts this Friday. So again, for more information, Harry Potter Visions of Magic, taking place here at YZD in Dansville. All right, let's see who else is part of the ancestry, and we'll send it back to you in studio.
3: All right, Gian Lee's got that wand working this morning. Okay, don't point it my way. All right, still ahead this morning, coming up, former Mayor John Tory joins me for more on the important issues that the City of Toronto is talking about. We're 13 days away, of course, from the municipal election. And yes, we'll get into those bike lanes along Bloor.
12: Toronto's decline is a choice. 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
2: Well, not all beauty shots are created equal, but there's certainly a lot to talk about and to maybe appreciate from this one. We've got a lot of kind of low and mid-level cloud out there, a lot of high humidity. It is warm, but it is also pretty damp out there. So prepare for that as you head out the door. It will wind down late morning and then this afternoon a mix of sun and cloud and very warm conditions. In fact, very close to record tying or breaking this afternoon. 19 feels like 25. Already pretty comfortable in that room temperature, even above feel. We've got a light southerly wind, which will pick up, get gusty at times, 30, 40 kilometers per hour. It's a very narrow band, that deep orange color indicating the temperature's above 20 and surging in. But it will be here kind of just for today. Tomorrow, we're still going to be seasonably mild, but not nearly as warm. And then, boy, temperatures really take a nosedive as we head into the weekend, temporarily. Up and down. So we had some pretty significant weather through the early morning hours. You can see that's pulled off to the east, but there's still a little line over Midwestern and Southwestern Ontario on the approach. That'll push through around 9:30 and then off to the east, and in behind it's a nice clearing for this afternoon. Take full advantage. This afternoon and evening will be just gorgeous, very summery. And then we get mainly cloudy skies tomorrow, high of 17, mainly cloudy skies again on Thursday, but this time in the evening and overnight, late evening and overnight, we do get another round of rain, the leading edge of cooler air that will knock the temperature down to just 9 for a high on Saturday. What a dramatic drop from 25, feeling like 30 to 32 today. We do recover, as I mentioned, for Sunday, mainly sunny skies and 14, 17 on Monday, and then some decent days next week, but Saturday certainly one to prepare for. I'm going to send it back to studio.
3: All right, here we go. Time for Talking Toronto, our weekly segment with John Tory, former Toronto mayor, where we go over some of the hot button issues at City Hall. Of course, there is plenty happening in the city. It never seems like we're at a shortage of anything to talk about, John. So it's good to see you on this Tuesday morning. Morning. We'll get to the election in a second, but let's talk first about what's happening along Bloor Street West. Those bike lanes, after years of back and forth in the courts and in Queen's Park, etc., they are apparently going to be coming out here. There are going to be some protesters, though, happening as well this evening in these bike lanes. What do you expect to see come out of that, and what ultimately do you think is going to happen?
4: I mean, the two aren't unrelated. Yeah. And I find it a bit strange, frankly, that they had to start taking the bike lanes out today of all days. I mean, mm-hmm. could they have waited 2 weeks and then the election would be over?
3: Yeah.
4: Having said that, it is what it is. And it's interesting because if you look at Bradford supporters, they would be based on their desire to see fewer bike lanes. And they do, based on the CP24 mm-hmm. survey.
3: Yes.
4: And the Chow people, of course, would prefer more bike lanes. So I think it has the potential, just because it's happening today, to become a galvanizing issue of some, in some respects in these final days of the election campaign, because something's actually going to be happening. As for the protests, I hope that they can keep that peaceful. I'm sure they will. They're saying they're doing it at night, although I understand maybe a lot of the work will be done at night as well. So it could well be that you see one of those scenes where people are putting their bikes in front of bulldozers or whatever. I'm not sure if that's a smart thing to do or not, but protests are protests.
3: So there is, you know, law, legislation out there that could make the, you know, these kind of blockades legal. Do you potentially see the Ford government following through on something like that in this circumstance?
4: Well, they're certainly going to follow through, and that's somewhat to my surprise at this point in time in taking the bike lanes out. They also provided themselves, I think, with some power to arrest people who are obstructing this work. I'm not sure that's so smart, because I think it just, you know, plays into the hands of those who would say that the Ford government is, you know, bigfooting Toronto and bigfooting bikes and so on. Look, I don't know why we've got into this situation where bike lanes are seen to be, once they're in forever, and once they're not in, they're bad. I think we should look at each one, and I think this one is not really working on Bloor Street West. The Yonge Street one isn't really working. I believe the Bloor and University ones are working. And so I think we'll see some protest tonight. It's whether it can stretch out over time and whether it actually does block the construction. I think they'd be unwise to block the construction except maybe for a few minutes to make a point.
3: It's really interesting. It's sort of a sign of the times, though, that once you're in a camp, particularly with politics these days, you're either all in or you're not in. And
4: it's so discouraging, right? Really, because you know, the way you should look at bike lanes is to look at them on an ongoing basis. Are they they working? Do they have traffic? Are they safe? And so on, as opposed to saying they're either black or they're white.
3: Yeah.
4: But you're right. Everything's got polarized. And certainly with the election on, there are two very different camps that feel very differently about bike lanes and certainly about how you resolve traffic.
3: Yeah. So we're 13 days away from the race. And we've got this new exclusive Nanos polling today showing a really much closer race in the last, you know, couple of weeks now, really a 4-point gap, whether you're looking at decideds or undecideds. What do you make of that and how that may reflect on the next, you know, dozen days or so?
4: Well, it would seem that in the key areas, we've talked about this before, that Scarborough, for example, is a key battleground. They've all been out there.
3: So
4: I mean,
3: close.
4: Practically every announcement happened in Scarborough. They're basically tied now, which means Mr. Bradford has caught up. And that's significant. In North York, he's pulled ahead, and that's significant. That's largely home to the Jewish community, not entirely, but they are very much of a view that he should be elected as opposed to Mayor Chow. But she maintains a very big lead in the city of Toronto. And so it does come down to a what they call a ground game, which is who is going to be able to get their voters out. And in fact, we'll find out today how many people actually have voted already in the advance polls, because this is a key test of organization, is can you get your people out so the votes are in in the box, as they say. It's not a box anymore, it's a machine. But can they get those votes already in the box and then maintain those? Those are done. I mean, and those are there on election night. So I think it's going to be, it is going to be a race down to the finish. And Mayor Chow still does have a lead. So in that sense, that's significant. But Mr. Bradford has some momentum. We've discussed before the all importance of momentum at this stage of the campaign. And I think it's going to lead to very vigorous debates that are coming up, including the one that will be right here on
3: CP24 debate. Yeah, that's going to be huge. And it's interesting because in about 10 minutes time, Courtney Hills is going to break those advanced polling numbers. She's going to be getting them momentarily. So we will have that, getting that sense of how many people were, you know, felt, you know, compelled to vote early in this race. Let's talk though about, you know, you mentioned the CP24 debates coming up next week. Last week we saw three debates. The tone of the debates really seemed interesting because it really turned quite personal from both sides. It wasn't just, you know, one side or the other kind of going back and forth, but it was, there was some snark, there were some shots, there were some, you know, certainly mistruths about each candidate kind of put it forward. What do you make of the tone of these debates in the, you know, closing weeks of the campaign now?
4: I think it's as simple as this. It's called human nature. I don't think you can get people debating, and most of it's on television, as often as they were debating, and not have it turn that way. In the election that I ran with David Miller in 2003, we never got personal, never once, because we just decided it wasn't in our nature. We're both not that way. Yeah. But when you're debating that often, you run out of, you know, the kind of opportunity to debate TTC fares or to debate, you know, what you do for tenants, and you can't resist throwing a shot at the other person. Yeah. And of course, once you throw a shot, as we saw with Carolyn Parrish and Bonnie Crombie, the other person feels they have to return fire.
3: Yeah.
4: I hope that when we get to the point of the very serious debate that happens with just some time to go right here on CP24, that people can decide they're just going to debate the issues. I almost think there should be a rule you can't attack the other person, because what good does it do?
3: Yeah.
4: But you know, in many respects, when people vote, they're not so much often voting on an issue as they are on a personality. You know, have you been consistent on your policies?
3: Yeah.
4: Have you been effective in articulating what you're doing? And that kind of thing. So that's why it gets personal, because people are wanting to highlight that one candidate is this way and another candidate is another way, but it really doesn't add much, I don't think.
3: Well, you really took me back. I remember covering you in 2003, that first campaign.
4: I didn't think you were that old, Nick.
3: Well, I certainly am.
4: I am, but I didn't think you were.
3: We both are. Okay. John Tory, we really appreciate this, and I know we're going to hear a lot more from you between now and, of course, Election Day. So good to talk to you this morning, Talking Toronto. Appreciate that. We got a quick break here on CP24 Breakfast. 8 o'clock headlines after this.

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26: Wow, these are live pictures of City Hall from outside this morning. And the inside, the latest exclusive numbers from the Nanos polling finds Brad Bradford is closing the gap on Olivia Chow. Court Heels inside City Hall with a breakdown of those numbers for you in moments. Work set to get underway at some point today on removing those bike lanes along Bloor Street West. That's long been a sticking point for drivers and cyclists in and around Queen's Park. That's a live shot there. We'll have more details on this ahead. And the return of one of the greatest Raptors of all time, Kawhi Leonard. He's expected to hit the court at Scotiabank Arena later tonight as the Raps take on the Knicks in some preseason ball. And that championship was pretty magical, but this is a very magical experience, making a stop right here in our city. Harry Potter Visions of Magic. Jan Lee has a sneak preview of this event. Doesn't open until Friday, but she's in there this morning. She'll have more coming up. All right, good morning. Thanks for joining us here on CP24 Breakfast. It's Tuesday, October the 13th. Hope you enjoyed your Thanksgiving long weekend and are getting right back into the groove this morning. Jen is extending hers by a day. She's back tomorrow. I'm Nick Dixon. Let's get into the weather details right now as well, because this could be a bit of a weather, if not breaking, at least equaling day out there. Live at the top of the tower this morning, we're still seeing some mist and fog out there. But what's remarkable is seeing just that the regular temperature right now is 20 or 19, Bill, not even close to where we're going to be today. And this is just meteorologically something fascinating for this time of year.
27: Yeah, and despite the abracadabra smoke out there, it's not magic. Yeah. It is science, but it is impressive. As you pointed out, we're heading to a high of 25. Record is 25.5 for the date, so we'll get close. The effect on the humidity this afternoon will feel like 30 to 32. Now, all that said, you're looking out the window going, yeah, that's great. It's going to be warm and muggy, but what can I do with it when it's raining? Well, the rain will subside later this morning. It already is. The bulk of it's moved off to the east. There's a little band working its way through. And then we'll get into a mixed sun and cloud this afternoon, and that's when we'll hit the 25. So plenty to look forward to. I would really encourage you to take advantage as best you can. I know it's Tuesday. The afternoon, maybe take your dinner out onto a patio this evening. It'll still be about 21 by 7 or 8 p.m. The sun does go down earlier, but I think you know what I'm talking about. Take advantage. These days are fewer and farther between the further into the calendar year we get. So we've got a few pockets of heavier downpours up over maybe North Brampton, Caledon, and it's working its way back in. But behind this, that's where it dries out. So we've got another hour or two to get through this with your umbrella, and then we're rewarded with a beautiful afternoon. Tomorrow, mainly cloudy and seasonably warm, and then temperatures really take a nosedive for Saturday. I'll break down the details coming up. Going to send it over to Maytel now. You had problem areas there before. Are you still looking at them?
0: Definitely still looking at problems on the QEW. It's kind of strange what's going on here. On the Toronto-bound side of the QEW, just by Burloak, we've got a collision. HOV and left lanes are blocked off. Just watch this collision happen on the West QEW through Burloak as well. Left lane is now blocked off and really backing things up from the 403. There's also an issue here off to the right shoulder. Can only imagine, does the cop stay there? Does he go there? Does he go there? Does he call for backup? What do we do? I don't know. We also have a problem spot here eastbound on the QEW. It's the ramp to the 403. It is partially blocked off because of another collision. So heading out of Burlington, you've got lots of volume Toronto bound QE over the Burlington Skyway and pretty much right through to the 403 in Oakville. Other than that, it's just some volume to get through along the 401. Specifically eastbound 401, it's at a crawl from the 6s out towards Guelph Line.
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0: CapitalDirect.ca. Now let's check in with Susan Wynn over at TTC Transit Control and see how things are doing over there this morning. Good morning, Susan.
6: Good morning, Maytel. We are tracking a new problem on the roads affecting our 47 Lansdowne buses. There's construction that's blocking the northbound lanes at Caledonia and St. Clair. So those 47 Lansdowne buses are having to detour along Old Weston Road to get around this construction zone. So that means we are missing those northbound stops on Caledonia between St. Clair and Rogers Road. So expect delays on that route and make sure to check our service alerts on our website to see if your stop is affected. So that's the only disruption we're dealing with at the moment. If you're heading into our subway system right now, no major delays to report there. But just a reminder, if you're traveling late on the subway this week, we do have two service changes to plan around. On line one, starting at 11 p.m., subway service between Vaughan and Finch West stations will be experiencing some delays due to a single track operation between those stations to accommodate overnight structural work. That means trains northbound and southbound between Vaughan and Finch West will be sharing a single track. So customers may experience delays of up to 15 minutes through that stretch. Leave yourself plenty of extra travel time if you're riding through that portion of line one after 11 p.m. And over on line two, starting at midnight, subway service between Kipling and Jane stations will stop running to accommodate planned track work. Shuttle buses will run. Regular service resumes on both routes tomorrow morning at 6 a.m. More details, head over to our website. Back to you, Nick.
7: All right, Susan, thank you. Well, a new Nanos poll conducted exclusively for CP24 and CTV News Toronto shows mayoral candidate Brad Bradford is narrowing the gap with incumbent Olivia Chow. CP24's Courtney Hills live this morning inside City Hall with more details on the poll, but also, do you have the advanced polls now?
8: Mm-hmm. Not yet, Nick. Still waiting for those results from the city. The city told me those results are coming pretty soon, really at any point. And this will give us a pretty good sense of what the turnout was for the advanced polls. There was an opportunity for Torontonians to vote for 6 days. It was over last week, went into the Thanksgiving long weekend, a time when a lot of people were talking about their future in Toronto and which leader they really like to see take over for the next 4 years. So when it comes to this poll that was released through Nanos, as you say, it's exclusive to CP24 and CTV News, showing that this is going to be a very close race. These are also new numbers after Chris Alexander announced last week, last Tuesday, that he was dropping out of the Toronto mayoral race. So let's start with the decided vote, showing as part of this Nanos poll, Chow has 51%, Bradford sitting at 47%, and 2% for the other candidates. So those are voters who have made up their mind. But those who haven't yet made up their mind yet, the undecided, overall, we've got Chow sitting at 43%, Bradford 39%, 1% for the other candidates, and 17% for undecided. So that number has changed a little bit compared to the poll that came out last week when it was sitting at 22%, meaning more people making up their minds, likely really starting to pay attention to some of the campaigns. We just spoke with Nick Nanos. He talked about how close this race is.
2: The numbers for Chow have been fairly consistent over the course of the campaign, and what we're seeing at least is that Bradford has been picking up. He obviously picked up some support from Chris Alexander, but you know, we're seeing some of the regional races kind of tighten up. Scarborough tightening up, you know, basically a dead heat, you know, 50-49, and Etobicoke York. Basically a coin toss. So we've got those two parts of the city that are a really, really tight race. While, you know, in Toronto, East York, Chow's clearly in the driver's seat. And in North York, Brad Bradford has the advantage.
8: So you heard Nick Nanos talking about some of the specifics there from this poll, saying that the Chow is seeing still quite a bit of support in the Toronto East York area, also among women voters and those who are 55 years old and younger. Bradford, meanwhile, doing quite well in North York among men, also voters who are 55 and older. Less than 2 weeks to go now before everybody will be heading to the polls here, Nick. Again, there was the chance to do so during the advanced polls. I just checked to see if the results are out. Not yet, but I've been told it's coming at some point this morning. And also worth noting, you know, it was another busy one this weekend over the Thanksgiving long weekend. Chow, Bradford, even Premier Doug Ford, they were all at the Daily Bread Food Bank. They were doing the Thanksgiving food sort. And of course, this is a huge issue for people in this city right now. Affordability is key. Many of the people I'm talking to out on the streets every single day tell me it's very expensive. There's a lot of food insecurity. So that's an issue that's incredibly important for voters and something that the candidates are very well aware of. So this morning, again, new poll numbers out showing that it is getting very, very close between Chow and Bradford, and also showing, you know, where that support appears to be right now. Over to you.
7: Okay, can't wait to see those advanced numbers when they get released. That's Courtney Hills live inside City Hall this morning. Court, thank you. In other news this morning, a Canadian has been arrested by the FBI in connection with a criminal hacking group which breached the FBI's jobs portal. So as you see, CTV Scott Hurst is live this morning with the latest on this. So what do we know about this Canadian who's been arrested?
3: And Nick, this is part of a massive investigation launched by the FBI, a massive crackdown in response to a cyber attack where the FBI itself was the target. And now we're learning a Canadian has been connected. Canadian has been arrested by federal agents south of the border in connection with the high-profile cyber attack against the FBI itself. FBI Director Kash Patel on social media on Friday putting out a post that said, part, our agents in the field have arrested another suspected co-conspirator in the Shiny Hunters group. The group believed to be responsible for the recent FBIjobs.gov incident. Now one of the suspects has been identified by Reuters as Edward Dabrowski for conspiring with the hacking group Shiny Hunters. Dabrowski, not known as being a hacker, rather a ransomware negotiator here in Canada, and according to court documents, reportedly arrested late last week in Pennsylvania and facing extortion charges. And so what we know is that at this point, the FBI says the hacking group stole information from nearly every FBI employee from its jobs portal. Wow. The group typically demands ransom payments for the return of sensitive data. So really a massive investigation by the FBI. Shiny Hunters is considered by many in the industry to be one of the most prolific hacking groups that had been active since about 2019 and is suspected to have been involved in a significant number of data breaches. And it's believed they've made tens of millions of dollars in ransom payments. Now the hacking group claiming responsibility for stealing a massive trove of data from the FBI. The breach last month through its FBIjobs.gov portal. Reportedly, tens of millions of government records were stolen. Nick, it's considered one of the most serious breaches against the federal agency in years, and now we're learning that there's a reportedly a Canadian caught up in this investigation, a Canadian reportedly arrested south of the border.
7: And I mean, the fact that it's the FBI, you would think that they're protocols would be as tight as perhaps any organization. So the fact that these shiny hunters were able to break into that somehow, hack into that, as it were, is really disturbing.
3: And you got to imagine that the FBI really wants to get to the bottom of all of this and dismantle this group for a group that is, you know, reportedly going after the FBI itself.
7: Yeah, no doubt. Okay, and a Canadian connection indeed. Scott Hurst, appreciate the update here. Thank you so much.
3: Thanks, Nick.
7: Okay, Canada's Wonderland, by the way, has shut down two roller coasters after a deadly incident in Georgia yesterday. Spokesperson telling CP24 that the Behemoth and Leviathan have been temporarily closed out of an abundance of caution, and no timeline has been given for their reopening. The rides are similar to the Goliath, the roller coaster involved in yesterday's deadly incident.
5: The Goliath S6 Flags just launched a man out of his seat 3 times on our car.
7: That's a chilling clip. Now, witnesses say the rider was launched from the Goliath roller coaster at Six Flags outside of Atlanta. Video, as you see, shows a car on the ride stopped midway down as people are helped down the track to safety. Officials haven't confirmed what caused the man's death. Advanced polling opens today in Alberta ahead of Monday's vote on whether residents there want to remain part of Canada. Two former premiers on the opposite ends of the political spectrum will unite, though, today to try to keep the province from leaving. Former UCP Premier Jason Kenney and New Democrat Rachel Notley are set to speak at an event hosted by the Edmonton Chamber of Commerce. Next week, voters in Alberta will answer 10 questions, and the last one will be whether Alberta should remain a Canadian province or if there should be a second binding referendum on leaving Confederation. We'll be paying close attention to that here. Meantime, after a successful Canadian debut in Montreal, the globally acclaimed interactive art experience of Harry Potter, Visions of Magic, well, that arrives in Toronto this coming Friday. But this morning, GLE is previewing this immersive environment, 8 different immersive environments. Boy, it's all Hogwarts. Are you pointing the wand at me? What's going to happen, G?
9: You're going to abundance of wealth and abundance of health.
7: I'll take
9: good
7: it.
9: Health. That's what I'm sending you.
7: Thank you.
9: I know. I don't know what it is. The minute you hold a wand, you feel pretty powerful. And that's how I'm feeling right now inside this immersive experience. Harry Potter Visions of Magic starts this Friday in Downsview at YZD. And it's on for a limited run. All right. We're inside the Hall of Prophecy here. I'm going to bring in Craig and Candace. They are the Wizarding Sibs. Come on in. Die hard Harry Potter fans. I've got to say, this is probably one of the coolest rooms, right?
10: Yeah, this is the most impressive. We came because of this room.
9: Really? Like why?
11: It's such a pivotal moment in the 5th book, the Hall of Prophecy and the Department of Mysteries. Really cool scene in the movies, and I think this captures that effect as well.
10: Yeah, so it's just stunning, being surrounded by all these orbs.
9: Yeah. I know. I want a Hall of Prophecy in my house now. It's super cool. Christina is the general manager of Harry Potter Visions of Magic. She joins us now. All right, you hear from the diehard fans. They love this room. Tell me a little bit more of this space.
12: Well, as it was mentioned, we're here in the British Ministry of Magic in a secret room in the Hall of Prophecies, where if you get close to the orbs, you can see your future and you can hear the whispered predictions coming forward.
9: All right, walk us through. Let's check out one of the orbs and use our wand. Come on over, Craig and Candace. Okay. What would you like them to do?
12: You want to point your wand towards the orb and let's see what prophecies come out.
10: Oh, it's spinning.
11: Ooh.
12: Whoa.
11: Okay.
12: Listen to the whispers.
9: And again, Christina, what are we seeing here?
12: Well, right now we've got the orb that is speaking the visions of the future and revealing its magic to Candace and Craig.
9: Oh my gosh, that's so cool.
11: That's really cool.
9: Okay, and so from here we go into another room. There's 8 rooms in total, right?
12: Yeah, there's 8 interactive rooms.
9: So from Hall of Prophecy, where are we going now?
12: We're headed into Newt's Menagerie.
9: Oh,
12: of course, in Newt's suitcase, we have all of his fantastical beasts, and here you get an opportunity to see and experience each of them.
9: Oh my gosh, this is a large space, and you walk around here and it's telling a story, right?
12: Absolutely. On each of these screens, you get to learn a little bit about each of the magical creatures in Newt's world.
9: Wow. Okay. Candace Craig. How cool is this?
10: Very cool. Yeah, just the scale again is crazy, and you can see all the Fantastic Beasts floating around in the water.
9: It does feel real, doesn't it?
10: Yeah, yeah, it feels like you're in a tank.
9: So tell me a little bit more about the beasts and their significance in the film.
11: Definitely with the Fantastic Beasts and Where to Find Them movie series, that's where these beasts got highlighted. But the magical creatures are like just a huge part in the Harry Potter world.
9: Yes.
11: They're just always part of it to make it feel more magical. So you have your typical unicorns and dragons, but just so much more. Yeah, and I mean, they're showing here, there's just so many things to look at.
9: So I've got to say, you are diehard Harry Potter fans, and you've seen so many different cool exhibits and immersive experiences around the world. How is this experience for you so far?
10: It's up there. Yeah, yeah. This is very impressive. Yeah, it's really cool. For any Harry Potter fan, I think it's definitely something they should check out.
9: Yeah.
10: And it's very family friendly too. So I'm definitely coming back with my family and my kid to experience this.
9: I love it. And again, it's on for a limited run. We are the first to see this. This opens to the public this Friday. And for more information, HarryPotterVisionsOfMagic.com. And again, a really cool experience, 8 rooms. You don't even have to be a diehard Harry Potter fan. If you are, you're going to love it. But if you're not, you're still going to love it because it is a really cool immersive experience. All right, we're going to take a break here on CB24 Breakfast. More to come. 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
30: We've been hearing rumors that a new generation of heroes are here, the Cash Men. 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
31: That's what heroes

0: All right, it's time to celebrate you. It is our milestone segment for this Tuesday. And if you have a big day today, enjoy it. We're going to start things off by saying happy 95th birthday to Domenico from your 8 children, 13 grandchildren, and 10 great-grandchildren. Wishing this beautiful daughter, Juliana, the happiest 10th birthday. Lots of love from Mommy, Papa, Brother Alessandro, Avo, Nona, and the rest of your family and friends. Enjoy your special day. Camila is turning 6 today. Happy 6th birthday from your entire family. Happy 5th birthday to you, Lorenzo. You add so much joy to our lives. Love you so much. Love always, Mommy, Daddy, and Romeo. Happy 3rd birthday to Anthony. Young, wild, and free. We love you to the moon and back. Love Mommy, Daddy, Big Brothers, Yaya, Papu, and Uncle Chris. Happy 12th birthday to you, George. Love Mom, Dad, Valentina, Andreas, and the whole family. You are loved so very much. Happy birthday, Candace. Love from all your friends at tea time. Happy 9th birthday to this beautiful Regan. You are sweet, kind, funny, and absolutely amazing. So proud of the wonderful girl you are becoming. We hope your day is packed with giggles, fun, yummy treats, and lots of awesome surprises. Love Mommy, Daddy, Auntie Kay, and all your friends at school. Happy 8th birthday to you, Jacob. Love Mama, Papa, Noah, Isla, Nona, and Nono. Avion is celebrating his 15th birthday today. Happy birthday from Baba, Mamu, and Didi. Keep smiling and have a wonderful day. Sending a very happy birthday to Aunt Sharon from her niece Sue, Aunt Kay, friends, and other well-wishers. Have a fabulous day. Happy 11th birthday to this very special child, Lauren Ashley. You are loved, cherished, and wonderfully unique. May your life always be filled with love, happiness, and countless beautiful moments from Mama, Papa, and Gian Lewis. Wishing Lucas a very happy 18th birthday from Mom, Dad, Sister, and the whole family. Happy birthday to Ludwina, who is the best mom and Vavo. Wishing you a wonderful day celebrating 82 years of life. We love you so very much from Peter, Michelle, Michaela, Anthony, and Adrian. And happy 6th birthday to this bright, energetic, and amazing Johanna. We love you so very much from Mommy and Daddy. If you have a big day coming up and want to be part of a Milestone segment, all you got to do is send in your name, your picture, and all the information to make your day special to milestones@cp24.com.
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0: right, it's time for Take Me Home Tuesdays, a segment that offers a great opportunity for animal lovers to help find some fluffy friends a forever home. Here with us today is Blair Budgell from the Ontario SPCA, and Chloe, and this is Catamaran from the York region.
1: Hi, buddy.
0: You are so precious. 4-month-old American Bulldog. Tell me a little bit about, I love Bulldogs, they're such a great breed.
2: He's such a good boy. Hi. He's, like you said, at the York Region Animal Center waiting for his forever home. He's 4 months old, so being that puppy, he definitely is open to a lot more forever homes, just being versatile and being able to go in. But obviously, he still needs to work on his basic training, his going outside, making sure that he's keeping his all paws on the floor, but all of that can be worked on once he's in his forever home.
0: Yeah, absolutely. So young dogs, and you know, sometimes different breeds, what's a perfect match? Maybe not super young kids, or does that matter? Because they're pretty...
2: Yeah, he's going to be a big boy, so he's 4 months old, and these paws are like dinner plates. So, like you said, maybe not

0: animals coming into our centers, but our shelters are capable, and we're making sure that we're giving them the best enriched lifestyle while they're waiting for their forever homes.
1: That's fabulous. I know that, you know, cost sometimes is a consideration for people. Do you have programs going on right now, or what's the general adoption sort of fees associated with
0: that? Yeah, so when you adopt an animal, their fees differ a little bit based on age, species, but all of our animals come home microchipped, spayed, neutered, and you get a really great month free of food from our partner at Royals Canin.
1: Oh, yum! Look at that, Newfie. Free food.
0: He's
1: for
0: ready
1: Catamaran.
0: For it.
1: So, can I give me a little tips too? Because, you know, a young dog you're bringing home, maybe for some people this will be a bit of a new experience.
0: Yep.
1: How do you sort of dog proof your home and make sure that Catamaran is going to
0: be safe? Yeah, so first thing, once you've made that decision, you've come in, you've met Catamaran, you've decided to take him home, we say to set up your house before you bring them home. Yes, bringing them into a PetSmart or a Pets Value is so much fun, but kind of taking right from the center to home. We also say to have a sanctuary space. Mm. So it's a nice quiet room in your home where your dog can just kind of start to get used to the family, start to get used to the routines, and just take it nice and slow.
1: Awesome. And quickly tell us about your 50-50 draw.
0: Yes. So we have the draw for Paws. That is OntarioSPCALottery.ca. We have a early bird coming up on October 21st, and then our big draw, which last year someone took home $130,000, is coming up November 12th.
1: That gets a lot of treats for you, too.
0: You got it.
1: Thank you, Catamaran. I think you're going to find a home. No problem. You're such a sweetie. All right. News is next.
0: Oh, sorry, buddy.

0: All right, live shot of City Hall. We have the advanced poll numbers now, but we also have an exclusive set of numbers out from Nano's polling, finding that Brad Bradford is closing the gap on incumbent Olivia Chow. We'll break down all of those numbers for you in moments. Also, work getting underway to remove the bike lanes along Bloor Street West. That has been a long sticking point for both drivers and cyclists in and around Queen's Park. This is a live shot of a rainy stretch of Bloor this morning. And under the lights tonight, the return of one of the greatest Raptors, Kawhi Leonard, expected to hit the court at Scotiabank Arena as the Raps take on the Knicks in a little NBA preseason action. And Kawhi was a magician on the court, but a very magical experience is making a stop here in the city. We're talking Harry Potter visions of magic. Jian Li has another sneak preview in moments. This is quite the spectacle. Okay, it's Tuesday, October the 13th, and good morning. Thanks for joining us here on CP24 Breakfast as you get your shortened work and school week underway. Jen extending hers by a day, so she's back tomorrow. I'm Nick Dixon, appreciate you being here. Bill is also back from vacation. You'll see him in about 30 seconds. But before we get to Bill, we've got to get to this. Take a look at the situation out there. We just saw a very rainy-looking Bloor Street, Bill. And from the top of the CN Tower this morning, steamy could be the word of the day today. I know that's not really steam, but boy, oh boy, today is going to be unseasonably warm, if not hot.
1: Every time G points that magic wand, changes things. Poofs of smoke all over the city. It's okay. It's a lot of fun. We are getting some showers, but we're kind of going towards the back edge of the shield of precipitation. Okay. Everything lifts off to the north and east. And what this is the leading edge of this really warm and muggy air. It's already pretty comfortable out there if you're not dressed in too many layers. But in behind this, we're going to soar up to a high of 25 today, feeling 30 to 32. And we kind of say goodbye to most of the weather. Pushes off to the east, and we'll get a mixed sun and cloud this afternoon. Extends into the evening. Enjoy that. These are becoming fewer and farther between. 19 right now, feels like 25, already well above the normal daytime high. And here we are sitting at 8:30 in the morning. It will continue to climb, and it will continue to clear. And I'm going to take advantage of it this afternoon and evening, and hopefully you can as well. And there's a look at temperatures around the Golden Horseshoe, and you can see we're already at 20 in Burlington. Lucky you, Spencer Smith. There's a look at your Humidex, and already feeling like 25. So here's the last sort of vestige of precipitation, or at least one of the last, just pushing its way into the GTA right now. And in behind it, not a lot going on through southwestern and midwestern Ontario, which bodes well for your afternoon plans. 25 feeling like 32 this afternoon, 17 tomorrow, still above normal. Normal high is 14, but sort of gracefully sliding. And then 12 on Thursday, only 9 on Saturday. So womp, womp. Yeah, we got a plan for that. I'm going to send it over to Maytel to help you plan for your commute this morning.
2: Well, it certainly is a busy drive out there. Of course, the rain, depending on where you are, that's going to slow things down. So maybe give yourself a few extra minutes. We're also dealing with a bit of a problem here eastbound on the 401. It's just past the 427. Poor guy, stall truck. Central lane is out. It is very slow from the 403 right through the 427. Westbound side of the 401, this is

0: just approaching the 412. The right lane was blocked off. It looks like everything is off to the right shoulder, and it doesn't seem to be all that bad through there, but it really does slow once you make your way past that out towards Salem. QEW westbound. This is out by Burloak. HOV and left lanes are still blocked off with a collision. It is very slow on the approach. On the eastbound side of the QEW, had some problems just by the ramp to the 403. Everything's been cleared out of the way, but you can see the westbound side very slow heading out towards Burloak.
1: The CP24 traffic report is brought to you by
0: CapitalDirect.ca. Hopefully transit okay this morning. Let's have a check-in with Susan Nguyen over at TTC Transit Control. Good morning, Susan.
2: Good morning, Maytel. We're seeing a new road closure that's popped up on our map in the west end of the city due to a collision over at Albion and Humber Line. Those northbound lanes are closed there. Our 96B Wilson buses are currently detouring, and we are missing that stop over at Humber Line. So if you are waiting at that stop, you'll need to make your way southbound to Humberline and Clairville to catch that 96 Wilson bus to leave yourself plenty of extra travel time or avoid that area at Humberline and Albion if you can this morning. And also, we continue to detour on our 47 Lansdowne route because construction is blocking those northbound lanes on Caledonia at St. Clair. Those 47 Lansdowne buses are detouring using Old Weston Road to get around. So we are missing those northbound stops on Caledonia between St. Clair and Rogers Road there. More information on these service changes, make sure to check our service alerts on our website. But outside of that, the rest of the system is moving very smoothly. Over to you, Nick.
3: All right, Susan, that is good to hear. Okay, Susan Nguyen at the TTC. Meantime, let's get to this. A new Nanos poll conducted exclusively for CP24 and CTV News Toronto shows mayoral candidate Brad Bradford has narrowed the gap with incumbent Olivia Chow. CP24's Courtney Heels live this morning inside City Hall, not only with those numbers, but Court, now we have the advanced voting numbers. They're pretty big.
4: Yeah, I was just thinking that, Nick. I'm going over some of the data shared through the City of Toronto. Really significant turnout here when it comes to the advanced polls that were open for the last 6 days, mainly over last week into the Thanksgiving long weekend. It shows over 222,000 people cast a ballot. So let's break down some of those numbers. Again, this is coming in from the City of Toronto, shared just a few minutes ago, saying the total number of people, the eligible voters who voted during the advanced polls last week over 6 days, 222,550. Now let's compare that to the mayoral by-election from 2023. In that case, it was 129,000, just over 129,000 people who voted. But then in the last municipal election 4 years ago in 2022, the advanced voter turnout at that time was 115,000. So just over 115,000 people. So it's close to double, and that's pretty significant when you consider how many people are interested in casting their ballot ahead of time. So again, those are some new numbers. We're going to get reaction to that. And as you say, coming at a time when there's this new Nanos poll coming out showing that it is a very tight race between Olivia Chow and Brad Bradford. So this Nanos poll, it's exclusive to CTV News and CP24. It's showing that Chow is still in the lead, though. Support with Toronto and East York, also among women and voters who are under 55. Bradford, meanwhile, gaining some momentum here, as you can see with the numbers, doing well in North York among men and voters who were over 55 years old. The decided vote sits at Chow at 51% of the vote. Bradford 47, 2% for the other candidates. And all of the other voters, including the undecided, so all votes in total, Chow 43%, Bradford 39, 1% for the other candidates, and then 17% still undecided. And those voters, of course, very key in this. There's been a bit of a change in that number, too, compared to the last poll from last week. It seems as though it's shrinking a little bit there because people likely making up their minds and maybe even voting in the advanced polls. Here's more from Nick Nanos. We talked to him about the polls that were just released this morning.
5: The reality is for both campaigns, they're going to have to wage war right across the city because, you know, the fact of the matter is that, you know, even in Toronto, East York, where Olivia Chow is strong, you know, she can focus on delivering even more voters from that area because they tend to be more disposed to her. And, you know, same thing for Brad Bradford, you know, North York, you know, that particular area is good for him. He should be trying to deliver more voters in those areas where he's strong.
4: Yeah. Now, everything comes down to October the 26th, of course. That's the election day here in the city of Toronto and across the greater Toronto area. The candidates are out campaigning as they have been for quite some time, but it really matters at this point, Nick. I mean, even we know this morning in about an hour's time, Olivia Chow has an announcement out in Scarborough. We know Brad Bradford also making an announcement later this morning. They'll certainly be focusing on some of those ridings, especially when it comes to Scarborough, East York, downtown core, and the many different issues. Even this weekend, we saw them out at the Daily Bread Food Bank. All of the candidates there, you know, packing up food alongside the Premier, Doug Ford. And we know affordability is huge, right? I mean, we go out in the city and we talk to people about all of this. I mean, many of them saying things are just too expensive and they want the next mayor of Toronto to address this. So some new information quite a bit over the last little while. But when you look at those numbers, Nick, again, over 222,000 votes in the advance polls. I don't really think we've seen a number that high in quite some time, years, in fact. So I think that really speaks to how many people are interested in sharing their voice and their vision for the city of Toronto.
3: Well, Courtney, it was interesting because when we were talking with former Mayor John Tory, he said to me, he said, this was after we finished our chat on camera, he said, look for those numbers and take a look at the 2014 race because that was the last really competitive race in the city, he said. And if you look at that number, over 161,000 voters voting in the advance polls there, yeah, that is still 60,000 shy of where we are this year. But, you know, 18 and 22, he wasn't saying it to brag, but he said those weren't really the closest kind of races where he won. But he said, look at the 2014 number when that comes out. And if you look at that one, that is the highest we've seen in the last several cycles here. So that's a number that's really curious. I mean, but look, 222,000 plus people voting in advance. A lot of people have already made up their minds. And we've seen how the polls are shifting. So you've got to wonder if it's those people or if it's another set of people altogether.
4: Yeah, no, it's a really good question. And again, it speaks to just how important everything is at this point, right? I mean, we're less than 2 weeks to go until Torontonians will be heading to the polls. And to your point, looking at those numbers, I mean, what a difference even from 2014 when it was a little bit closer, right? So yeah, it'll be interesting to see what the campaigns have to say about the advance voter turnout today, for sure.
3: Yeah, they got 12 days left to campaign because the 13th day is, of course, Election Day. Courtney Hills live inside City Hall this morning. Court, thanks for that. Meantime, another hot-button political issue, this time more of a provincial one. The work to remove the bike lanes on Bloor Street West begins today. I'll take you live to the scene here. This is along Bloor Street, the province passing legislation in 2024. And you can see the traffic, which is effectively stopped in one lane there. So the legislation allowed it to get rid of bike lanes. Now, that was initially blocked by a lower court before the Court of Appeal ruled the government was free to scrap the bike lanes. Premier Doug Ford claims they contribute to the increased traffic in Toronto, and you're seeing a fairly slow commute there in that section this morning. The province also plans on removing bike lanes along Yonge Street and University Avenue. Well, Canada's Wonderland has shut down two roller coasters after a deadly incident in Georgia on Monday. A spokesperson telling CP24 the Behemoth and Leviathan have both been temporarily closed. This is out of an abundance of caution. No timeline has been given for their reopening. Now, these rides are similar to the Goliath, the roller coaster involved in yesterday's frightening and deadly accident.
6: The Goliath S Six Flags just launched a man out of his seat 3 times on our car.
3: As you just heard, witnesses say the rider was launched from the Goliath roller coaster at the Six Flags Park outside of Atlanta. This video shows a car on the ride stop midway down as people are helped down to the track, down off the track safely. Officials haven't yet confirmed what caused the man's death. Moviegoers crowned a new number one film at the weekend box office.
7: Can I go into your heart?
8: You said you want me if I roll.
3: Other Mommy spooked its way to the top. The horror film starring Jessica Chastain opened with $27.5 million U.S. across North America. That was enough to send last week's number one, Verity, into second place. It earned another $11.5 million. And the reboot of the Resident Evil movie franchise made another $8.4 million. Good enough for third place. The Buffalo Bills outlasted the Rams in a nail-biter out on the West Coast on the Monday nighter. Josh Allen throwing for 2 touchdowns. Tyler Bass made a 45-yard field goal with a minute 55 left to go in overtime. And the visiting Bills outlasted the Rams for a 37-34 win. This is the winning kick here. Allen passed for 210 yards and rushed for 121 more. The Bills are now 4-1 on the season. Rams quarterback Matthew Stafford passed for 383 yards and 3 touchdowns. Well, Kawhi Leonard is expected to make his debut as a Raptor tonight as they welcome the defending NBA champions in some preseason action. So the Raps coming off a win over the Clippers Saturday in Vancouver. Leonard, by the way, hasn't played in either of the preseason games so far, but Coach Darko Rakic says he's available for tonight's game. Tip-off against the Knicks is set for 7. And the Leafs are in Utah tonight, wrapping up their first road trip of the season.
9: And now Nylander puts it in front. Matthew scores! Power play goal! And the Leafs have a 2-goal lead!
3: Toronto looking to build on a 6-3 win over the Avalanche on Saturday. William Nylander and Austin Matthews each had a pair of goals in that one. Easton Cowan and Nick Blankenberg also finding the back of the net. Puck drop tonight for the Leafs and Mammoth. Again, that's in a different time zone. It's set for 9 p.m. Well, following a successful Canadian debut in Montreal, the globally acclaimed interactive art experience of Harry Potter, Visions of Magic, arrives in Toronto this Friday, so get your wands ready. Jian Lee is live now with a preview of the 8 immersive environments. This, every different area you go to, G, just looks amazing.
10: It's so cool. And look what's happening here. We're in the final room. This is called the Pensieve. This is sort of the dramatic end here from this immersive experience. I'm going to bring in Craig and Candace now. They're the Wizarding Sims. Okay, this is the finale. Yes. What are we seeing here? How cool is this?
11: So we're seeing the battle between Harry and Voldemort, but we're standing, I guess, inside a Pensieve. And a Pensieve is where you can store your memories. And so it's really important in the books because this is basically where a lot of the mysteries of the series are revealed through the Pensieve.
10: Okay, yeah. This is crazy. I feel like we're in the middle of a battle here. I'm going to bring in Christina now. This is the grand finale, and how spectacular is this?
12: This is the grand finale. It's a 5-minute loop where you get the opportunity to see one of the greatest battles in wizarding history.
10: It is one of the greatest battles, right, Craig?
13: Yeah.
10: Like, this is a big deal. So what's happening right here?
13: It's the part of the grand finale, yeah. Voldemort versus Harry. Yeah.
10: And we know who we're cheering for.
13: We know who we're cheering for.
10: Okay. And so, Christina, once again, this is all part of the immersive experience for fans, right?
12: Absolutely. We have an amazing interactive experience here with responsive content, with original soundscapes, and, of course, some really bold architecture. And so all of that really transports you into Harry Potter and Wizarding World here at Visions of Magic.
10: I love it. Now, for our wizard fans, our Harry Potter fans, now what are we seeing right here?
13: Now we're seeing the landscape of Hogwarts. Like, yeah. It's as if we're looking out. We're at the castle,
11: yeah.
13: Looking out.
11: We're standing at the castle. We're looking at the beautiful Scottish scenery.
10: Yes.
11: It's stunning. And over time, I think it looks like the light is changing. So yeah. we're going into dust now.
10: And fireworks. This is where the fireworks is interactive, right? So I'll let you guys go into your spots and what we were doing earlier with the wands. Yeah. And so, Christina, what's happening here with the wands and the fireworks?
12: Well, now they're taking the opportunity to illuminate the traces of magic into these amazing fireworks that caps our finale.
10: Oh, my gosh. So Harry wins the battle.
12: Yeah, he did. He won. Exactly what we were hoping for, isn't it?
10: Okay, so it's one thing to come and walk through this and get a sneak peek for our viewers, but how is it watching fans like Craig and Candace go through it?
12: You know what? This is what we do. This is the reason we do it, is to see the fans come out, to see their enjoyment of each component of the experience, because it was an amazing thing to put together with a lot of different production companies and so forth involved, with Warner Brothers Global Operations, as well as Williams, who's based right here out of Montreal.
10: Love it. Okay, I'm going to wrap it up with our fans here. Candace, Craig, does this mean Harry Potter won the battle?
11: Yeah, we're celebrating it right now.
10: What did you think of this experience this morning?
11: Oh, it was really fun. It's super, it's so interactive, very magical. I think any Harry Potter fan, or even if you just like an immersive yes. experience and arts installations, this is like really cool to see.
10: Okay, let's come to the middle here where we've got our other wizards and we're going to say goodbye to them. And thank you so much, Craig and Candace, for joining me this morning.
13: Thanks for having us. It's amazing here.
10: I love it. Thank you, Christina. And again, this is Harry Potter, Visions of Magic, starts this Friday at YZD here in Downsview. For more information, HarryPotterVisionsOfMagic.com. I'm so glad that we got to experience all of this. We'll send it back to you in studio.
3: Magical experience indeed. I feel the power of that wand, G. Okay, thank you. All right, still ahead, taking your Halloween decorations to the next level. How to incorporate some gothic glam into your existing fall decor? Yeah, we'll get into that right after this.

0: name is Sharmaine Nasrin. I'm running to be city councillor in Scarborough Southeast, Ward 20. As a mother and small business owner, I understand the challenges families face. I've been knocking doors in Scarborough for the last 3 months. People tell me they want more permitted parking, a safer TTC with better mental health support, a cultural center to come together as a community, and more traffic controls around schools and family neighborhoods. Scarborough Southeast deserves a stronger voice at City Hall.
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14: All right, giving you a look at the 401 across the top of the city. Womp womp indeed. We are looking at wet roads, and you know, maybe you think the whole day is going to be like this, but it won't. We will see things dry out and warm significantly. It's already pretty warm and muggy out there for this time of day, this time of year, but it's just going to soar to 25 this afternoon as we start to see a clear out to mix sun and cloud this afternoon. So it's going to be a really nice afternoon and evening. Take full advantage. You don't know how many more of these you're going to get before spring 2027. There's a look at the roadways right now. We are sitting at 19. A last check at Pearson. Pearson was reporting some thunderstorm activity. So this is the last little line of active weather that's going to roll through before we start to see things settle. The winds have picked up a little bit out of the southwest as well. And a very narrow tongue of warmth coming up from the U.S. deep south all the way into the lower lakes. But it is here. And those winds accelerating as it drives in that warmth ahead of the cool down that will eventually come, especially as we push into Saturday. Won't even get out of the single digits. So it's going to be a huge swing this week. There's a look at the showers that moved through earlier, and this is the line of little cells that are pushing through right now, and that's the thunderstorm you're seeing. By about 9:30, it's off to the east, not much in behind it, so mix of sun and cloud, variable skies for the afternoon and evening, and very warm and muggy conditions, feeling 30 to 32. Record for this day is 25.5, and we're expected to get 25, so close. Then we get a couple of mainly cloudy days Friday night, or Thursday night rather, into Friday, the next round of significant weather. So Thursday night, probably around 11 midnight through the morning hours on Friday. This is the next round of wet weather, and that's the leading edge of very cool air that's going to punch in for Saturday. So tomorrow, mainly cloudy 17. Thursday, mainly cloudy 12. Rain at night through Friday morning, 14 for high, that's normal. And then 19, a really chilly one on Saturday, and only down to 2 degrees Friday night. So in outlying areas, could see the risk of frost, so watch for that. We do get a recovery for Sunday and Monday back to seasonable and above for the start of the next work.
15: Hey, Bill, thank you for that.
14: Send it over to studio, Nick.
11: So appreciate it. Okay. Well, as much as the election is coming up in 13 days from now, we're also just a little over 2 weeks away from Halloween, and that means all the petrifying preparations are in full swing, not only from picking out the perfect costume to putting up all the devilish decorations outside, but for diehard Halloween lovers, it's not just the exterior of your home that gets the dress-up treatment. Yes, it's the inside as well. So joining me live this morning with tips on how to elevate your Halloween decor this year is award-winning property stylist and interior decorator Red Baronuevo. Red, it's great to have you back here this morning. So you've got kind of three different ways to style. You've got gothic and glam, warm and moody, natural and spooky. So how do we incorporate those into our existing fall decor? Because you're not talking about completely redecorating your house for a few weeks.
15: Firstly, thank you so much for having me back.
11: Yeah,
15: you know, growing up in the Philippines, Halloween is totally different. It's not about pumpkins and animatronics.
11: Yep.
15: It's all about lost spirits and ghosts and mythical creatures, right? Mm-hmm. So it's, as a kid, it was terrifying and amazing at the same time.
11: Yeah.
15: So growing up, like right now, I kind of got into the vibe of it. Not the looks of Halloween, but mostly the vibe.
11: Okay.
15: So we'll show it like three ways to do it.
11: Okay. What's this way?
15: So this is the gothic glam.
11: Okay. Yeah.
15: So which morely focused on like colors and texture. Mm-hmm. Like if you notice, there's like grays and deep burgundies.
11: Yes. And chunky too.
15: Yes. Yeah. And then you know we have to kind of mix metals, continue the varying heights because that's what gives it depth and keeps it more interesting. Yeah. I also added some fairy lights to make the show a little bit of wonder.
11: Yeah, and you can imagine in a darker room how that would kind of pop.
15: And
11: right?
15: This is perfect, for example, like a fireplace mantle or a credenza.
11: Yeah.
15: Right?
11: Yeah.
15: Like one skull is enough. You don't have to go over.
11: Oh, those are skulls. I didn't even see the front there. Okay, yeah.
15: One skull is cool.
11: I've only
15: but
11: got
15: if you
11: one. It's enough for me.
15: Like this.
11: Then it's like a boneyard.
15: Yes.
11: Okay, Red, let's move on to this side. And this, I really love the look of this. You got the raven, you got the sort of again a skeleton key here.
15: You know what, this is the easiest, I think. Probably you already have this at home. Right, like here is basically mixing colors and texture.
11: Okay,
15: like go for the deep chocolate browns, burnt oranges, and then just add a pop of Halloween decor,
11: right?
15: Like maybe a crow, or as I've said, like we have the skeleton keys here. And this is perfect maybe for a night an end table, a living room.
11: And then so these just go on the couches or chairs. As a sort of dark ear, sort of change up.
15: But
11: the
15: my
11: mood,
15: tip here is like, don't go overboard with the Halloween theme, like pillow and throws, so that way you can use it after Halloween throughout the fall season.
11: Good point. Yeah, exactly. Okay, so let's move over here. This is kind of the exciting part, a bit of a DIY project, right, that you brought in today.
15: You know,
11: to make a witch's ball.
15: Yeah.
11: Yeah.
15: So
11: okay.
15: First is a spooky natural setup. This is mostly, this is the easiest, and this is my favorite.
11: This seems kind of like fall seasonal with a Halloween
15: and you don't have to spend
11: almost
15: a lot, because you can just go out, pick up some sticks.
11: Yeah.
15: I made a wreath out of it.
11: You made this?
15: Yeah. And it's just, you know, grass and dried branches, right? And if you don't have dried branches, you're living downtown, you can go to a craft store.
11: Yep,
15: and you can easily find it.
11: Okay. What do you wrap that with when you're making that?
15: You know what? It's just wire.
11: Just wire.
15: So just maybe
11: really
15: 2-3
11: well
15: feet of like fallen branches.
11: Okay.
15: Make it a circle out of it and then wrap it with wire, and that's it.
11: We've got about 30 seconds.
15: Okay,
11: witch's ball.
15: So witch's ball is just to kind of get rid of bad energy and bad spirits.
11: I'm all about that.
15: Yeah, so now, like, depending on what your mood is and what you need, like you can use like feathers and bay leaves, and you can use like dried herbs. And this is to get rid, if you want, if you need more energy, if you need calmness, lavender, sleep, so whatever you need.
11: Okay.
15: So, but the goal is to get rid of bad energy and bad spirits.
11: Yeah, exactly. Well,
15: and then hang it. Don't forget to hang it.
11: Where would you hang something like that?
15: You can hang it by the window or by the doorstep, anything that kind of permeates to the whole room.
11: Okay. Red Baronuevo. Appreciate it again. Great seeing you again. Thank you so much. Thank you for these tips. Really easy to do at home. You can check that all out. And we have more CB20 for breakfast to check out as well coming up right after this. Very nice.
15: Thank you.
16: Toronto's decline is a choice. Drugs. Shootings. Stabbings. Carjackings. When the violence follows you onto the TTC and into your own home, nowhere feels safe. On October 26th, you can stop the decline. Choose change at City Hall. Let's make Toronto a better city. A message from a better city, Toronto.
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19: 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Joy is finding inspiration. Joy is the moments you share. 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Joy is ageless. Chartwell.
20: Justin, check this out. 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
21: Turning people's gold, handbags, and Rolexes into cash.
22: I knew this day would come.
23: Closed captioning of this CP24 program is brought to you by Diamond and Diamond Lawyers, Canada's largest personal injury law firm with over $1 billion in total settlements.
11: Live shot of Nathan Phillips Square and City Hall right there. We've got the latest exclusive numbers from Nanos Polling, finding that Brad Bradford is closing the gap on Olivia Chow with the 12 days of campaigning to go. We'll break down those numbers in moments. Also, work getting underway today to remove these bike lanes here along Bloor Street West. That's been a long sticking point for cyclists and drivers in and around Queen's Park. This is a live look at what it looks like right now. And watch for this tonight, the return of one of the greatest Raptors, Kawhi Leonard, expected to hit the court at Scotiabank Arena later tonight as the Raps take on the defending NBA champion New York Knicks in some preseason action. Hey, good morning. Thank you for joining us here on CP24 Breakfast. It's 9 o'clock in the morning, Tuesday, October the 13th. Hope you're doing well and that your long weekend was good. Jen's extending hers by a day. She's back tomorrow. I'm Nick Dixon. Bill Coulter is back after a great two-week vacation, so he's going to join us and talk more about this. And look at all that. Now, I'm going to say the wrong term. Is this fog?
14: Fog is when cloud touches the ground. Okay. So I'm
11: this is sure low cloud? Little bit,
14: it's low cloud. Low cloud. Low ceilings, okay. Which makes it challenging. A chopper wouldn't want to necessarily fly through this right now. Yeah. So check for delays, too. I don't think there's going to be a huge problem at Pearson, as we were talking to them earlier. And we are seeing it thin out. Look at this vantage
11: that's a
14: point.
11: Great
14: isn't
11: shot.
14: That pretty?
11: Yeah.
14: So a lot of low and mid-level cloud. Not a ton reaching the ground, but above it and through it, you are starting to see some breakup. The last report at Pearson was some thunderstorms. They look like they're just working their way east now, and in behind it, that's where we get the dry out and the clear out, and that will set the stage for an absolutely fabulous afternoon and evening, if you like it warm and bright, and really, when you live in these northern northern hemisphere latitudes, you kind of do enjoy those days. We're not going to get a ton of these until spring 2027, so take advantage of this one as we get into a mixed sun cloud this afternoon, a high of 25. We're already feeling 25. It's pretty warm out there. We're just going to get warmer and warmer with a humidex this afternoon of 30 to 32. So you can see a little cell that pushed through Pearson earlier is off to the east. And again, there it is. Boop, just through. Not a lot going on behind it. So just a couple of lingering showers till about 10, and then just enjoy the day. 25 this afternoon, near record. Record is for the state is 25.5 at Pearson, so we'll watch that one closely as well. I'm going to send over to Maytel now. There were some problem spots earlier. Have they improved at all?
24: Not so much. It is pouring and raining cats and dogs out here in Scarborough. I don't know if you can hear it over me on the roof, but there's also a thunderstorm out this way as well. So it is really slowing the drive. Let's take a look at the 401 outside of our studios here through McCowan. You can see it is just pouring. So it is very slow. Westbound 401 out of Scarborough from Nielsen all the way through the Don Valley Parkway. Now eastbound on the 401 just beyond the 427 had a stalled truck. It looks like it's gone. Had two center lanes blocked off. Other than that, you certainly still have this busy drive on the QEW. We've got problems westbound out by Burloak. It's the HOV lane that's blocked off. At least they're not in the left lane as well any longer, but still very slow going from the 403. It is raining out here.
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11: Well, a new Nanos poll conducted exclusively for CP24 and CTV News Toronto shows mayoral candidate Brad Bradford appears to be really narrowing the gap with incumbent Olivia Chow with just about a dozen days of campaigning to go. CP24's Courtney Heels has been live inside City Hall for this morning, digesting these numbers and also with a fascinating look at where Torontonians are in terms of their enthusiasm to vote, Court.
0: Yeah, that's right. Good morning, Nick. It is really interesting to see how high voter turnout was with the advance polls. And, you know, there's this question, is this mean that Toronto is looking for change? Is this support for somebody who wants to stay on as mayor? I mean, we'll find out in less than 2 weeks' time. But let's talk about some of the turnout just to start. So this is the data from the advance polls. They were open for 6 weeks, 6 days, excuse me, last week, continued over the Thanksgiving long weekend. According to the city, 222,550 eligible voters were voting during that advanced polling timeline. So really, really impressive, especially when compared those numbers to previous mayoral elections and municipal elections. For example, the by-election back in 2023, it was just over 129,000 people who voted in the advanced polls. In 2022, it was just over 115,000. So again, we're talking more than 222,000 people who cast their ballots over 6 days last week. The Nanos poll also showing this is going to be a very close one. It seems as though this race is getting tighter each time we talk about it. So showing that Chow's still in the lead here, seeing support from the Toronto East York neighborhood, also among women and voters who were under 55. Meanwhile, Bradford doing well in North York among men, also voters who were over 55. The decided vote sits as this, Chow at 51%. Bradford 47, 2% for the other candidates, but for the voters who were undecided, so this is the total including those who are still trying to make up their mind, Chow sitting at 43%, Bradford at 39, 1% for the other candidates, and 17% undecided. So those are individuals who are still listening to the campaigns, the promises, and will decide pretty soon. I mean, we have less than 2 weeks to go now. Here's more from Nick Nanos. We talked to him this morning.
1: The numbers for Chow have been fairly consistent over the course of the campaign, and what we're seeing at least is that Bradford has been picking up. He obviously picked up some support from Chris Alexander, but you know, we're seeing some of the regional races kind of tighten up. Scarborough tightening up, you know, basically a dead heat, you know, 50-49, and Etobicoke York basically a coin toss. So we've got those two parts of the city that are a really, really tight race. While, you know, in Toronto, East York, Chow's clearly in the driver's seat. And in North York, Brad Bradford has the advantage.
0: So, of course, we know the candidates will be going over this information, the new data from Nanos, also, of course, the advance voter turnout and what that could mean. They were busy this long weekend, Nick, over Thanksgiving. They were at the Daily Bread Food Bank sorting food, talking about affordability. That's such a huge issue in this election. And today they're out this morning, both actually out in the Scarborough area. So we'll find out more about their announcements, their focus, and likely get some reaction when it comes to the turnout. Because, again, you look at those numbers, I really can't think of a time when we've seen it that high. So we're also going to get some more reaction to that and just get a sense of what it means for this race that so many people are watching right now. Over to you.
11: Huge numbers of advance voters. Yeah, what does that mean? I guess we find out in 13 days from now. Courtney Heels is live this morning inside Toronto City Hall. Court, thanks. So with those advance polls now closed, anybody voting by mail now needs to ensure that your information makes it to Elections Toronto by tomorrow at noon. The next chance to cast a ballot, yes, that'll be Election Day, October 26. On that day, polls will open at 10 a.m. and will close at 8 p.m. And you can join us right here Thursday, October 22nd, 7 p.m. for CP24. Toronto Decides, the municipal debate. Olivia Chow and Brad Bradford will go head-to-head on the issues shaping Toronto's future, including housing, transit, public safety, taxes, and affordability. You can watch it live on CP24, cp24.com, and Crave. 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Please include your name and where you're from, and please keep your video questions between about 15 and 20 seconds. So yeah, you have a chance to ask your question at our debate. Meantime, work to remove the bike lanes on Bloor Street West. That is set to begin today. Take you live to the scene right now. This is along Bloor Street near Queen's Park. The province passing legislation back in 2024, allowing it to get rid of the bike lanes. Now, that ruling was initially blocked by a lower court before the Court of Appeal ruled the government was free to scrap those bike lanes. Premier Doug Ford says the claims that they contribute to increased traffic in the city. The province also plans to remove bike lanes along Yonge Street and University Avenue. Canada's Wonderland has shut down two roller coasters after a deadly incident in Georgia yesterday. A spokesperson tells CP24 that Behemoth and Leviathan have both been temporarily closed out of an abundance of caution, and no timeline has been given for their reopening. The rides are similar to the Goliath, the roller coaster involved in Monday's deadly incident.
2: The Goliath has Six Flags just launched a man out of his seat three times on our cart.
11: That is a chilling witness description there. Witnesses say the rider was launched from the Goliath coaster at the Six Flags Park just outside of Atlanta. This video shows a car on the ride stopped midway down as people are helped down the track to safety. Officials there have not yet confirmed what caused the man's death. Hackers targeted hundreds of supermarkets across France. They raised the temperature of refrigerators and freezers as high as 50 degrees, causing fires and spoiling food. Spain, Portugal, Poland, Germany, and Belgium were also affected by the cyber attack. The losses are pegged at the tens of millions of euros. Supermarket cold aisles are typically run by control panels that can be accessed over the internet. Well, experts are warning parents to be prepared for footage of an upcoming execution to show up on your children's social media feeds. The Pentagon plans to live stream Nedim Malik Hassan's death by firing squad in December. Now, while the stream itself will be restricted, graphic content will likely be clipped and then shared on a variety of online platforms. Parents are being urged to prepare for the impact watching the execution could have on children. They are encouraged to be prepared to answer questions, keep politics out of the discussion, and watch out for signs of anxiety in their kids. Let's talk sports. Kawhi Leonard expected to make his debut tonight as the Raptors welcome the defending NBA champions in some preseason action. The Raptors coming off a win over the Clippers Saturday in Vancouver. Now, Kawhi Leonard hasn't played in either of the Raps preseason games so far. Load management already. But Coach Darko Rajakovic says he is available for tonight. Tip-off goes 7 p.m. against the Knicks down at Scotiabank Arena. Meantime, the Leafs road trip continues there in Utah tonight, wrapping up the first road trip of the season.
3: And now Nylander puts it in front. Matthews scores! Power play goal! And the Leafs have a two-goal lead.
11: Toronto looking to build on that 6-3 win over the Avalanche Saturday. William Nylander and Austin Matthews each had a pair of goals in that one. Easton Cowan and Nick Blankenberg also found the back of the net. Puck drops tonight for the Leafs and the Mammoth. 9 p.m. Utah time. Well, it's a race against time, meantime, for thousands of salmon making their annual journey up Toronto's rivers. The fall run is nearing its peak, but warmer waters, drought, and development are making the trek even tougher. Here's CTV's Kamal Karamali with the story.
4: This crowd isn't here to watch a sport or a game of any kind, really. All of this excitement is actually over salmon.
5: We've never seen fish this big in person.
4: Watching this annual spectacle was once one of Toronto's best-kept secrets, now drawing huge crowds to the Humber River.
5: It's pretty exciting.
4: All to cheer on salmon, battling their way upstream to reproduce or spawn. And for some, like Ilya Chichil, the experience is a bit more hands-on.
6: It's super exciting. Like, it's my favorite season because you get to wrestle these fish and actually can meet new people.
4: Wrestling, then releasing the salmon so they can spawn.
25: These salmon have actually been preparing for this moment their whole lives, but many of the obstacles they face aren't even in the water. They were actually created by us.
4: From urban development to climate change, warmer waters can stress the fish, while drought and human-made barriers can make it harder to reach their spawning grounds.
26: We, of course, have many more people. That means many more roads and houses and urbanized areas.
4: But conservationists are working to give them a fighting chance, restoring habitats and modifying obstacles to help fish pass.
27: We're seeing now a return, obviously, of that habitat thanks to, you know, very close collaboration amongst all sorts of partners and government agencies.
4: Sure, there's still a long way to go until we get back to that point, but just like these salmon,
28: yeah, woo!
4: Conservationists say they won't give up.
27: Compared to where we were hundreds of years ago, I think we're making a lot of great progress.
4: And just like the salmon, needing the support of everyone else to cheer them on. Kamal Karamali, CTV News, Toronto.
11: It's an amazing thing, isn't it? I live very close to Bronte Creek in the sort of Burlington-Oakville border area. And, you know, you can go down to the creek now and just see, I mean, these enormous salmon all doing the same kind of thing. A lot of dead ones, unfortunately, as well, because it is such a challenge here. But it's a really spectacular annual occurrence. You know, I really encourage people to check it out, but, you know, leave the fish.
7: Between the 7th and the 8th greens at Flemington.
11: Oh, Flemington, yes.
7: Yeah, there is the Dawn. And you always think, oh, the Dawn, there's not a lot going on in there. But there is. Yeah. There's a lot of salmon that are swimming upstream. And it also, you know, you look at them and marvel at that, but then you're like, oh, what's in the DNA to actually go up upstream, lay your eggs, and then pass away? I mean, it's one of those great mysteries of nature.
11: It really is.
7: Obviously, it leads to...
11: And the incredible effort that they go through to do that is really remarkable. Okay, Bill, you play golf a lot with John Moore at Flemington, and it's time for More on Toronto right now. Chance to take an in-depth look at the latest news of the day. A smiling John Moore joining us on this Tuesday morning. John, hope you're doing well. Let's talk here. We're going to start here on the big story of the day. These Nanos polls showing a very close race with 12 days left to campaign.
8: Well, and that's key, isn't it, that there are 12 days left... And I'll get to analysis in a second because there's some really interesting analysis about this today. But definitely they're within the margin of error now. And Olivia Chow has run a front runner's campaign. She didn't really have to campaign. But now here she is amongst decided voters. So people have already made their choice and are locked in, some of whom may have even voted. 51% for Olivia Chow and 47% for Brad Bradford. But interesting to note, already 230,000 votes have been cast. And sometimes the landscape changes between advance polling and election day. For example, in the last election cycle, Anna Bailao actually was gaining more of a vote as we approached election day. But people who had already gone to the polls and voted for Olivia Chow couldn't exactly change that. But I do think it's going to be interesting the next 12 days because Brad Bradford has been the challenger. And clearly he's starting to do some damage to Olivia Chow. So she needs to campaign a little harder.
11: It is interesting, you know, Bradford is now saying, you know, with these advanced polling numbers that, you know, this is indication, he says, that Toronto wants change. Of course, we don't know who those people, those 220 plus thousand have voted for, John. But I was talking to John Tory earlier today as well, and he said that we should compare the advanced polling numbers from today to the 2014 race that he was in, which was a very competitive one between him, Doug Ford, and Olivia Chow at the time. He said, you know, 18 and 22 weren't the closest races. So if you look at that, 161,000 in 2014, that's definitely, that was the high watermark up to that point. So it's pretty clear a lot of people were at least keen to vote. Whether they were voting for change, John, we'll never know, will we? Or not yet.
8: Yeah, and another indication here may just be that that much more people are ready to vote. That the vote turnout on election day and before is going to be very strong. We'll see.
11: Definitely. Okay, they're also thing we're looking at and watching today. We've had a live camera out along Bloor Street today. Those bike lanes, those controversial bike lanes, there's a protest planned for later as well.
8: Yeah, it looks like, I mean, the province has said it's going to begin the operation to remove bike lanes on Bloor Street West today. The thinking is they're actually going to wait until after the afternoon rush. So this work may begin under cover of darkness around 8 p.m. But around the supper hour, actually beginning at 5:15, there is going to be a gathering of cyclists and other activists who are outraged that these lanes are coming out. And worth noting, it's not cyclists, but it's pedestrians. Numbers being... you know, coming out this morning show that we're on track to have the worst pedestrian fatalities in downtown Toronto in 5 years.
11: No, that is a trend that we definitely want to see reverse the other way. And it's interesting, looking at that live shot right now, that is the best or most traffic flow I've seen all morning long through there. It's been pretty thick, but I guess here we are post 9 o'clock, it's opening up. Let's totally change gears now, John, and talk about maybe destination concerts. Backstreet Boys, BSB, adding a couple of more shows here. I'm seeing my social media is flooded with friends of mine in their 40s really excited about this. What's your take on this, and what about these destination concerts?
8: I think it's fantastic news. We're now at 11 concerts for the Backstreet Boys. And the thing is, back in the day, obviously, you'd do a concert in multiple cities. You'd be, you know, Celine Dion used to walk off backstage, take off the costume she was wearing, put on a dressing gown, get directly into an SUV and go to the airport in order to be in another city the next morning. Now what's happening is bands like the Backstreet Boys and Celine, I might add, are doing destination concerts. So they establish a residency, and this is tremendous news for the local economy, but it's also confirmation that Toronto is probably one of about a half dozen cities around the world that are going to become this kind of a hub and play host to things like Taylor Swift for 6 nights or Backstreet Boys for 11.
11: Yeah, I mean, yeah, the idea, it really reminds you of that sort of almost Vegas residency element to it there, right? Where people come in, can see a show, and can do much more around the city as well. I mean, 11 shows, I'm sure a lot of those fans, John, will be going more than once. Did you get your tickets yet?
8: Not yet.
11: Okay. Maybe soon, John. Okay, it's great talking to you. We'll see you on Thursday morning. Thanks very much, John. And you can catch John Moore weekdays on News Talk 1010 from 6 to 9. Meantime, let's get into this. That's the tag I just was mentioning. Okay, after the break here, new Ipsos Reid poll done for TREB is exposing how important the housing affordability crisis is to voters in the upcoming election. We got a lot of election talk today. Bill will be joined by the president of TREB with a look at these numbers and TREB's 6-point plan to make housing more affordable for all.

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13: Were you talking about me? Bravo!
14: All right, we've got some improving weather out there. We had thunderstorms at last check with kind of the tail end of the shield of precipitation working its way through. Brought a thunderstorm to Pearson after some earlier morning pretty significant rains as well across the region. Now it's lifting off to the north and east, and we're getting enveloped by this warm air mass. Limited time offers, so don't sleep through the day. Get out and enjoy it. Hit a park, a patio. The risk of showers really greatly diminishes through the midday and afternoon hours, and even through the evening. It'll still be around 2021 by 7, 8 p.m. It's going to be fewer of these, and they'll be farther between them up until spring 2027. So this really, really be exceptional. 25.5 is the record for the state. We're expected to get up to 25. It is 19 right now, already feeling like 25. And I know it's been a soggy morning, but it is on the clear out. I think we're going to go to graphics here. Oh, Maytel, I'm going to send it over to you. I'll have the rest of the long-range forecast coming right up.
15: Thanks so much. It's still a very busy drive out there. Of course, the wet roads, the rain not helping at all. Still a tie up on the 404 southbound, heading down towards the 401. We did have some troubles briefly. South 404 approaching the 401. It's been cleared, but still very slow going from Finch. Let's take a look at the 401 westbound. At last check, heading out of Scarborough, it was pouring rain. There was a thunderstorm that made its way through. It looks like that has dissipated, but unfortunately, the volume not so much. Still very slow from the all the way through the 404. Eastbound 401 beyond the 427, stall long gone. Also had a bit of an issue on the 401 eastbound just by Dixon Martin Grove. Other than that, it's really just a case of leftover volume, not dealing with any other live lane issues. Bill, right back to you.
14: A new Ipsos poll commissioned by TREB shows that housing affordability remains a significant concern across the GTA and Barrie, with 85% of respondents expressing concern about affordability in their communities. TREB is calling on municipal candidates to take action on housing supply and affordability by building more homes faster and at a lower cost. Joining us to talk about the recent poll and their six-point plan to address the housing issue is Daniel Steinfeld, the president of TREB. Good morning to you. And, you know, we always talk about this as being such a significant issue that doesn't really go away because there's some pretty things that need to happen. So let's start off with this poll that was commissioned by you and what you found. 85% of people feeling pretty bad about the situation.
16: Yeah, this is, like you said, it's not something that just gets solved by maybe prices starting to flatten a bit. This is a continuing issue in the city, and voters are making it really clear as we start to hit the polls.
14: So the concern is out there, and, you know, TREB always comes up with some good ideas. It's getting people to listen. Let's talk about this six-point plan that you put together and what you're hoping for out of it.
16: Yeah, well, you know, I think people don't realize how much impact municipalities have on housing affordability, and there are significant levers that are available to the city. The three main areas that really get covered in all those 6 points are the ability to bring the right type of stock to the market, so the right types of homes being built, the speed and efficiency at which that they're brought to market, and then obviously the cost for both developers being able to build as well as to consumers and their ability to actually be able to purchase a home for a viable cost.
14: Yeah, and you know, that's been something that I think you've been shouting at it for a while, and you always thought that these different, the missing middle, it was what they always called, but it's taking a little bit longer for that to get to where it needs to be. Mm-hmm. Approvals and zoning, that's a big deal. So where are you going with this?
16: Well, so both of those really impact, again, the types of homes and the speed for it. So approvals, we need to see permitting and approvals become more efficient, because the faster a home can be built, the faster the right types of homes can be built and shovels can get in the ground. It's less expensive for developers to do it. It's more attractive for people to build the right types of homes. And then when it comes to things like permitting and zoning as well, zoning means you can put the right things in there. I think there's been too much focus on building high-rise homes or single-family detached homes. But like you said, all the stuff in the middle is what a lot of the market is looking to buy, and there's not a lot of stock out there to do that.
14: And that's just because it's so much easier to do what takes the minimal amount of paperwork to go through this sort of new missing middle. You know, by reaching out to sort of your municipal politicians, how quickly can that change? Because I feel like people are just used to doing what they're doing, right?
16: Well, that's it. It's amazing how quickly it could change, because really there have been great steps taken in a lot of the municipalities, including Toronto, where there's been the ability for different types of homes, laneway housing, right, more than one unit on a lot being able to be built. But it's still not quite there yet. And municipalities can make these changes really by just talking about the bylaws, as well as the costs that go into building these, mm-hmm, and the cost to consumers as well, like the municipal land transfer tax.
14: Yeah, that's the next big point here. You know, it's a revenue generator for the city, but it's one of the few, you know, municipality that adds on to the Ontario property,
16: right,
14: transfer tax. Let's talk about that and why it's such a crippling thing on affordability.
16: Well, it is such a big deal to us. The municipal land transfer tax, as you said, we're the only city in the province that has a municipal land transfer tax in addition to the provincial land transfer tax. We've been banging this drum for years, and it's a significant cost to anybody who's looking to potentially get into the home market, with a multi-five-figure cost potentially right out of the gate that nobody else has to pay anywhere else. And to your point, it is a very important revenue tool for the city, but it's our position that, you know, they shouldn't be using homeowners and housing as the ATM for that revenue. You know, there's other areas that they need to start looking at, because they haven't made this easier for people in the almost 20 years since this tax has been in place. The rebate is the same as it was based on pricing that existed almost 20 years ago.
14: My memory may be failing me, but I hear every now and then, as people kind of go for your vote, this is brought up about dropping it. I don't know in the past how serious they've been about that. But again, this is something that you can pressure your politician into taking
16: Absolutely.
14: A better look. It's the power of the vote. What are you hoping people specifically say to their local politicians?
16: I really hope, in the environment we're in right now, that people take great notice in what the platforms are of each candidate. Ask questions as it relates to housing, as it relates to the MLTT specifically. See what their plan is, because people have very different positions on it. In some cases, to your point, people are talking about dropping it. Some people aren't really talking about doing much. And for us, we need to move the needle on it at least a little bit. There needs to be an acknowledgement about the impact that this has. Research has shown that 16% less transactions take place just because of this tax alone.
14: It's wild. When 85% of people are complaining, you know we're heading in the wrong direction. So
16: That's
14: you got a
16: right.
14: great 6-point plan. Thank you, as always, Daniel, for being here from Treb.
16: My pleasure.
14: We are going to send it, I believe, to break, and we'll be back with more on CB24 Breakfast right after this.
1: You spend a lot of time thinking about your kid's future. Will he be a doctor? A banker? Or a tech entrepreneur? All great things. But shouldn't you think about not just what he'll be,

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1: Towards taking a look at the city of Toronto this morning. Of course, we have an election coming up in 13 days' time, and this morning we have some new exclusive numbers coming out of Nanos. There's a live shot of City Hall. Finding that Brad Bradford is closing the gap significantly on Olivia Chow. A breakdown of those numbers is just ahead. From a breakdown to a teardown, work begins today to remove the bike lanes on Bloor Street West, the long sticking point for drivers and cyclists in and around Queen's Park. That's a live look from that area. There is a protest planned for there this evening. And tonight, could be your lucky day. The largest lotto jackpot ever in Canadian history. It's up for grabs. What would you do with all that dough? 85 million big ones available in the jackpot. Deadline to buy tickets, 10:30 p.m. It is just after 9:30 a.m. on your Tuesday morning, October the 13th. Thanks for being here on CP24 Breakfast with us. Jen's back tomorrow. She's extending her vacation her long weekend by another day. And Bill is back. I'm Nick Dixon. But let's get to the forecast and get to more from Bill Coulter right now, because we're in for a really interesting day. It's been a wet and overcast morning for most of the morning. But Bill, looking at this live shot from the islands here, looks like the sun's starting to come out. And yep. Wow, is it ever? I mean, it's warm already, but it is really going to warm up.
2: It is. Limited time offer. It's going to be a beautiful afternoon and evening. But if I win that $83 million, you may not see me
1: for
2: a while. Yeah. Head back to Spain, because I know what's going to happen. That's one of the reasons I got into weather, to be able to look forward and see when it's a good time to plan the vacation. Winds are relatively calm now. They will get gusty, and we are going to be seeing the temperature soar to 25 today. The record for this date appears in 25.5, and when you factor in the humidity, it's going to feel like 30 to 32. I'm not saying necessarily beach-worthy, but parks, patios, I'm sure they will be popping this afternoon. 19, feels like 25 right now. Normal high is just over 14, and here we are well above that at this early point in the day. It's already 22 in Windsor. We've got the winds, which will gradually be accelerating. Wind gusts at time 30 to 40 kilometers per hour. I'm not sure you're going to be upset about that, though, unless you're overdressed to too many layers, then it'd be a little overheated. Humidex right now, 24 at Billy Bishop, 25 at Pearson, and here's that last little line of showers that work and were working their way through. Not a lot in behind it through southwest and midwest Ontario. This will be the afternoon and evening clearing. That's going to make for some really impressive conditions this afternoon. Tomorrow we do cool a little bit. Variable skies, 17. Normal highs, 14. And then below it on Thursday, we get briefly back to normal on Friday, and then a really chilly Saturday. So prepare yourself for that. Pull out the thicker jackets. Not today, though. You don't need them. I'm going to send it over to Maytel now for a look at the roads. Maytel?
3: Thanks so much. Good morning. Heading out the door, we're still dealing with lots of volume out there. Also, some new troubles on the drive on the 403 westbound. This is just beyond the 401. So once you get onto the 403, it's just south of the 401. We've got the right lane blocked off. Looks like a collision involving a garbage truck. That is quite smelly and very slow from the 401. So just be prepared for that. Southbound 404, very slow still from Finch all the way through the 401, heading down towards Bayview Bloor. It's just volume this time around. Eastbound on the 401 out by Dixon Martin Grove had a stall. It quickly cleared out of the way. It looks like we're not dealing with any other issues. Just volume 401 west out of Scarborough. Still very slow from Nielsen right through the 404.
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1: Well, the new poll, exclusively conducted for CP24 and CTV News Toronto, shows mayoral candidate Brad Bradford is narrowing the gap with incumbent Olivia Chow. CP24's Courtney Hills live inside City Hall this morning with more on these numbers and the kind of state of the race at this point, Courtney.

0: property.
1: Mm-hmm. That's right. Good morning, Nick. And there's also some new numbers coming out of the city on advance polls. They were open for 6 days last week, and a lot of people took advantage of that opportunity to vote early. According to the city, more than 222,000 people cast their ballot. That's significantly higher compared to previous years, Nick. In fact, compared to just a couple of years ago, the by-election, the mayoral by-election in 2023, in that case, more than 129,000 people voted. And in 2022, the municipal election there, 115,000, more than 115,000. So again, we're talking 222,550 people voted in the advance ballots. Now, what does that mean? Does that mean people are supportive of the person who wants to stay on as mayor of the city of Toronto, or are they looking for a change? This looks like it's going to be a very tight race. That's what the latest Nanos poll is showing this morning. This is an exclusive poll for CTV News and CP24 showing that Chau is still in the lead, receiving support from Toronto and East York for women and for voters under 55. And Bradford, again, closing in on this gap here, doing quite well in North York among men and voters who were over 55. For the decided vote, you have Chau at 51%, Bradford 47%, 2%, that is, for the other candidates. But for all of the voters, including the undecided, and this is really important, it's so far showing Chau at 43%, Bradford at 39%, 1% for the other candidates, and 17% undecided. So that number there, those are the voters that Bradford and Chau are really fighting for here, because there's a significant portion of people who are still trying to make up their mind. Here's more from Nick Nanos.
2: In the last CP24 survey that Nanos did, Olivia Chau had about a 9-point advantage, and now with the change in the race, with Alexander dropping out, with a greater focus on the campaign, that 9-point advantage is a 4-point advantage when we're looking at decided voters. So, and you know, and the proportion of undecided voters are going down. More and more people are making decisions. It's gone, you know, about 5 percentage points from 22 to 17% as of the survey that we completed just on the weekend.
1: And it was a very busy long weekend for all of the candidates. Olivia Chau, Brad Bradford, both out at the Daily Bread Food Bank. They were doing a food sort for the Thanksgiving food drive. They were alongside Premier Doug Ford, Nick. And of course, they continued to make many different stops right across the city. And I'm sure top of mind for them will be some of the latest polling numbers and now the advance polls and the question of what that could look like. Today, we know Olivia Chau has an announcement this morning. In fact, I understand that's happening pretty soon within the next couple of minutes or so. Bradford also has an announcement later this morning. So we'll see what they have to say about the advance voter turnout and, of course, their campaigns. Over to you.
3: Okay, that is Courtney Hills live inside Toronto City Hall this morning, and we'll have more from Courtney certainly over the next 12 days and certainly over the next several hours. Meantime, advance polls, as we mentioned, are closed now, so anybody voting by mail has to ensure that your information makes it to Toronto elections by tomorrow at noon. The next chance to cast a ballot, of course, is Election Day. That's October 26, 13 days from today. The polls will open at 10 in the morning and close at 8 p.m. And with Election Day approaching, CP24 and CTV News Toronto are bringing voters face-to-face with the candidates looking for the city's top job. You can watch CP24, Toronto Decides, the municipal debate on Thursday, October 22nd at 7 p.m. Olivia Chau and Brad Bradford will debate the issues that matter most to Toronto residents, from housing and affordability to transit and public safety and city finances. You can watch it live on CP24, cp24.com, and Crave. And we want to hear from you on this as well. 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Make sure you include your name and where you're from. And please keep your video questions between 15 and 20 seconds. Right now, in fact, candidate Olivia Chau, the incumbent, is beginning a news conference this morning. So let's listen in live to her remarks.
4: Okay, folks, so before we get started, we're actually going to shut that door behind you. So just... We thought we'd make it really hot.
3: Okay, so we're just waiting. It looks like they're kind of getting the final touches ready there, closing a door, and Olivia Chau seems to be getting the microphone in the position she's looking for. Again, she's campaigning in Scarborough, where the latest Nanos polling out this morning for CP24 and CTV Toronto shows that it is effectively a draw in Scarborough right now. So we'll see a lot of candidates campaigning in that area over the next 13 days or so. So Mayor Chau, pardon me, candidate Olivia Chau, the incumbent mayor, again, getting ready to address a crowd in Scarborough this morning. It looks like she's very much very close to being ready here. So we got a hot mic. Let's get ready now.
5: Good morning, everyone. It's great to be back in Scarborough and to be here with personal support workers, students, and local MP. MP Dolly Begum. Well, people who relied on TDC every day to get to work, to get to class, to care for people in our communities. You work hard. You have places to be. And you deserve transit that is cheaper, faster, and safer. When I became your mayor, I said I would improve transit in Scarborough. And we've been making progress. I said we would build the Scarborough Busway, and we built it.
0: Yes.
5: It saves more than 100,000 Scarborough riders an hour every week. And now we can remove the temporary red bus lanes on Kennedy and Midland. And thank you, transit riders and drivers alike, for your patience with that temporary measure. The busway moves our buses much faster, and we don't need those lanes anymore. As mayor, I said I would freeze TDC fares. We did that too. And last month, we introduced fare capping. After 47 rides, paid rides, in a month, every additional trip is free. I am pleased to report, here we are, nearly 60,000 riders benefited from it in September. Wow. And, yeah. In the first month, TDC riders save 1.8 million together. That's about $30 back. Yes, $30 back in each rider's pocket in just 1 month. Think about how much they're gonna save every year. For a personal support worker that helps with groceries for the week. For a student that helps with books. And that's just under the current plan. Imagine how much more people will save with my new plan. 10 rides a week and the rest are free. Oh, yeah. Yeah, paid for 10, ride all week. Yes. For someone taking the TDC to work 5 days a week, like most of you, yeah, that means free rides on the weekend, to visit family, to go shopping, to enjoy everything our city has to offer. More money in your pockets and more freedom to get around Scarborough and the rest of the city. And there's more to do in Scarborough. I will build the Scarborough East LRT like I built the Scarborough Busway. I am already working on it with hard cash. I am speeding up engineering and design. I have the down payment ready, almost $400 million set aside so we can get building right away. I've met with provincial and federal governments. I've told them how much this line matters to Scarborough and all of Toronto. With your support, we'll start construction right away in this coming term. Because people in Scarborough have waited long enough. We need to keep building, keep improving service, keep making transit more affordable so we can keep building the Scarborough you deserve. I said I would change our city for the better, and we are turning the corner. So this election is a simple choice. Do we choose to keep moving forward together to make life more affordable for our city and our residents? Or do we go backwards? Backwards with cuts to the TDC and libraries? Do we put our progress at risk and stop moving forward? I don't think that's what Toronto wants. So I have made my choice. I will keep standing up for families in Scarborough and across our city. And I will keep bringing costs down. So please, do vote. And when you do, remember, there are two Chows on the ballot. And if you want to keep making progress, it's me, Olivia Chow, number 9. Yes. Let's keep moving forward together for a more caring, more affordable, and safer city. And Now let me bring to you the Scarborough champion, Member of Parliament, Dolly Baker.
3: All right, that is Olivia Chow campaigning in Scarborough this morning, talking more about her plans for transit, whether it's trying to reduce fares or bringing the Scarborough East LRT line. Oh, our feed's been cut out there, so we'll move along from that. Brad Bradford also has a campaign stop plan for this morning, so we'll have that later on here on CP24. Meantime, some work to remove the bike lanes on Bloor Street West. That is set to start later today. Let's take you to the scene this morning. The province passing legislation in 2024 that allowed it to get rid of the bike lanes. Now, it was initially blocked by a lower court before the Court of Appeal ruled that the government was free to scrap the bike lanes. Now, we are aware that there is some kind of protest plan for maybe later today, although you can see those cyclists gathered there already this morning. The premier claims these bike lanes contribute to increased traffic in the city. The province says it's also planning on removing bike lanes along Yonge Street and University Avenue.
6: I find it a bit strange, frankly, that they had to start taking the bike lanes out today of all days. I mean, could they have waited 2 weeks and then the election would be over? Yeah. Having said that, it is what it is. And it's interesting because if you look at Bradford supporters, they would be based on their desire to see fewer bike lanes. And they do, based on the CP24 mm-hmm. survey. Yeah. And the Chow people, of course, would prefer more bike lanes. So I think it has the potential, just because it's happening today, to become a galvanizing issue of some, in some respects, in these final days of the election campaign, because something actually going to be happening.
3: Yeah, we'll continue to watch that campaign and see again, the bike lanes could be removed along Yonge Street and University as well. Well, there will be some early closures on Line 2 for subway riders to keep in mind for this week. Trains will stop running between Kipling and Jane stations just before midnight today to Friday, while crews perform track work. Shuttle buses will be operating and staff will be available to assist passengers. The TTC then says regular subway service will resume each morning at around 6 a.m. Sentencing begins today for the driver involved in a crash that killed a 35-year-old father of three. Andrew Costillo's family will deliver victim impact statements at the hearing in Newmarket. In August of last year, Jaiwan Kirabenanathan was speeding in the wrong lane on Highway 48 in Wichert-Stouffville and collided head-on with an SUV. Costillo was killed. His wife and three children were seriously injured. Kirabenanathan pleaded guilty to dangerous driving causing death and leaving the scene of a fatal crash. Andrew's brother Jordan spoke to us earlier outside the court.
7: My brother's wife, Christina, had to pull those three girls from the wreckage. And the criminal, he fled. He fled into a field and hid there for over 9 hours until he was apprehended by the police. He didn't even stop to see if that family was okay. He left them there to die. Picture this. Three little girls, all in a separate room at SickKids for multiple weeks, recovering from serious, life-threatening injuries. All of them could have been killed that day.
3: The collision also prompted the provincial government to table Andrew's law, which could impose lifetime driving bans on those who cause deadly collisions, increases fines, and also allows police to issue immediate suspensions for dangerous drivers. Well, Canada's Wonderland has shut down two of its roller coasters after a deadly incident in Georgia yesterday. A spokesperson telling CP24 today that the Behemoth and Leviathan have been temporarily closed out of an abundance of caution and that no timeline has been given for the reopening of those rides. Now, these rides are similar to the Goliath roller coaster involved in Monday's deadly incident.
8: The Goliath has Six Flags just launched a man out of his seat.
3: Chilling account there from a witness. Witnesses say the rider was launched from the Goliath roller coaster at the Six Flags Park outside of Atlanta. Video shows a car on the ride stopped midway down as people are helped down the track to get to safety. Local officials there have not confirmed yet what caused the person's death. In sports this morning, the Bills outlasting the Rams in a nail-biter of a Monday nighter in Los Angeles. Bills QB Josh Allen throwing for two TDs. Tyler Bass then made a 45-yard field goal with a minute 55 left in overtime, and the visiting Bills outlasted the LA Rams for a 37-34 win. There is the winning field goal. Allen passed for 210 yards and rushed for 121 more for the Bills, who are now 4-1 on the season. Rams QB Matthew Stafford passed for 383 yards and three TDs, but as you see, it wasn't enough. On the hard court, Kawhi Leonard expected to make his debut tonight as the Raps welcome the defending NBA champions in some preseason action. The Raptors coming off a win over the Clippers Saturday in Vancouver. Leonard hasn't played in either of the preseason games so far, but Coach Doug Arjakovic says he's available tonight. Tip-off against the Knicks is set for 7. And the Leafs are in Utah tonight, wrapping up their first road trip of the season.
9: And now Nylander puts it in front. Matthews scores! Power play goal!
3: Now, the Buds want to build on that 6-3 win over the Avalanche on Saturday night. William Nylander and Austin Matthews each scoring a pair of goals in that one. And Easton Cowan and Nick Blankenberg also finding the back of the net. Puck drops tonight in Utah with the Leafs Mammoth at 9 p.m. All right, well, the biggest lotto jackpot in Canadian history, it's up for grabs, $85 million. 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We'll take a look at that when we come back.
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27: For some, it's a film set. But for us, it's always been a home. Green Park, celebrating 60 years as the people's builder.
3: Well, this will probably make you feel better as we start a short work week. How about $85 million? That is the amount the Lotto Max jackpot has now reached. Why is that? Well, there was no winning ticket sold for Friday night's draw. So that has pushed the top prize now to a record $85 million. And If no one wins tonight, the jackpot could hit $90 million by the next draw. If you're interested in snapping up a ticket, 10:30 tonight is the deadline. Bill and I have both decided we're going all in. I'm buying one ticket.
0: You know, I kind of backed off from buying. I realized the chances of winning are pretty slim.
3: Yeah.
0: But when they get to this, I'm like, if I'm going to win, let it be for this. And if I'm going to throw away or reinvest some money.
3: And do you know what I'm finding right now? Because of the way gas prices have gone, most pumps have now gone to prepay. So I never go into the gas station. And that's typically where I buy lotto tickets if I ever buy them.
0: Right.
3: I haven't been in it. I can't remember last time I was in a gas station. Because ever since the prices went, you know, $1.80, $1.85.
0: I always did it through the app anyways.
3: Oh, okay.
0: Because you get loaded up on loyalty points and then you end up getting $10 here or there. It's the grocery store that I end up getting that night.
3: Okay, there you go.
0: Obviously, coming back from vacation, I haven't gone to the grocery store.
3: You're going to have to fill up your fridge and fill your pantry.
0: I'll make it
3: busy
0: work.
3: Day ahead for Bill Coulter. Work. Have a great day, Toronto. Hope you have a wonderful day. That is CB24 Breakfast on this Tuesday morning. Jen's back tomorrow. Bill back, until his next vacation, whenever that may be. I'll be here.
0: Sooner than you think.
3: Have a great day, everyone.

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0: Ananas research poll shows the race to become Toronto's mayor is closer than ever. We'll have the latest from the campaign trail in moments. The removal of bike lanes on Bloor Street West is set to begin today. We'll have reaction straight ahead. And we are following the latest from Newmarket Courthouse, where sentencing begins for the driver involved in a crash that killed a 35-year-old father of three. Andrew Castillo's family will deliver victim impact statements. It's 10 o'clock. This is Toronto's breaking news, CP24. Hello, I'm Jamie Cutfroin. A new Nanos research poll conducted exclusively for CP24 and CTV News. Toronto shows that mayoral candidate Brad Bradford narrowing the gap with incumbent Olivia Chow. According to the survey, which has been conducted between October 8th and the 10th, 43% of decided voters would vote for Olivia Chow if the election was held today. 39% said they would vote for Bradford. That's compared to 42% who said they would vote for Chow and 33% who said they would vote for Bradford when asked between September 30th and October 4th. 17% of voters are still undecided. When you look at decided voters only, Chow has 51% support and Bradford has 47%. 2% say they would vote for another candidate. And the survey included 750 Toronto residents randomly selected. Interviews were completed online and by telephone. The survey has a margin of error of plus or minus 3.6 percentage points 19 times out of 20. CP24's Courtney Heels joins us now with the latest in the Toronto mayoral campaign. Good morning.
1: Hey, good morning, Jamie. So we're inside Toronto City Hall. This is where all the candidates want to be, right? We've got less than 2 weeks to go before Torontonians head to the polls. This morning, some new data out on advance polling and just how significant the voter turnout was. This morning, the candidates are out campaigning. I mean, this is what we can expect to see every single day now. It is a very busy time. We know that Olivia Chow was out in Scarborough. She was actually at a local coffee shop meeting with some transit riders there talking about transit. And we know this is a really big issue in this election and this campaign, you know, affordability top of mind for so many people, but also just dealing with the traffic, the congestion, ensuring that people are able to access affordable transit. So Chow says that if she stays on as mayor, she is committed to building the Scarborough East LRT. Also talking about capping fares after 10 trips a week with the TTC. So you'd only pay for the 10 trips and then the rest would be covered as part of that, saying that it, under her leadership, that she would make transit more affordable. Here's more from Chow, who we just heard from a few minutes ago.
2: 10 rides a week and the rest are free. Yeah, paid for 10, ride all week. Yes. For someone ticketing the TTC to work 5 days a week, like most of you, yeah, that means free rides on the weekend, to visit family, to go shopping, to enjoy everything our city has to offer. More money in your pockets and more freedom to get around Scarborough and the rest of the city. And there's more to do in Scarborough. I will build the Scarborough East LRT like I built the Scarborough Busway.
1: So that's Chow's announcement today talking about transit. Brad Bradford also making a campaign announcement later this morning. We will also cover that closely. Jamie, get his reaction to this announcement from Chow today. Again, all of the candidates will be talking about the advanced voter turnout as well, because the number's pretty impressive. More than 222,550 eligible voters cast their ballot last week over the 6 days that the advanced polls were open, Jamie. In comparison, the municipal election back in 2022, it was only about 115,000, and during the mayoral by-election, when Chow was running, that's in 2023, it was 129,000. So a significant jump. And now there's this question, you know, what does that turnout mean? Is that support for people who say that they want to continue to see Olivia Chow as the leader of the city, or are they voting for change? It won't be long before we find out. Over to you.
0: Thank you so much, Courtney. And with Election Day approaching, CP24 and CTV News Toronto are bringing voters face-to-face with the candidates seeking the city's top job. Watch CP24 Toronto Decides, the municipal debate on Thursday, October 22nd at 7 p.m. Olivia Chow and Brad Bradford will debate the issues that matter most to Toronto residents, from housing and affordability to transit, public safety, and city finances. You can watch live on CP24 and CP24.com and Crave. 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Please keep your video questions between 15 and 20 seconds. Work to remove the bike lanes on Bloor Street West is set to begin today. The plan was initially blocked by a lower court before the Court of Appeal ruled that the government was free to scrap the bike lanes. Premier Doug Ford claims they contribute to increased traffic in Toronto. Cycle Toronto and EcoJustice are set to announce their next steps in the legal battle against the removal of the later of the lines this hour. The former Toronto Mayor John Tory joined CB24 this morning to discuss the removal.
3: I find it a bit strange, frankly, that they had to start taking the bike lanes out today of all days. I mean, could they have waited 2 weeks and then the election would be over? Yeah. Having said that, it is what it is. And it's interesting because if you look at Bradford supporters, they would be based on their desire to see fewer bike lanes. And they do, based on the CP24 mm-hmm. survey. Yeah. And the Chow people, of course, would prefer more bike lanes. So I think it has the potential, just because it's happening today, to become a galvanizing issue of some, in some respects, in these final days of the election campaign, because something actually going to be happening.
0: The province also plans to remove bike lanes along Yonge Street and University Avenue. It's 10:06. Let's take a look at the commute. That's pretty big help.
4: Thanks so much, Jamie. Not much happening at this point out there. It looks like everything is really starting to ease finally, and the rain has subsided, so that is also probably helping the drive. Southbound 404, you can still see a bit of a tie-up over the 401 from Sheppard right through the 401 and onto the Don Valley Parkway. You still have a bit of volume. Having a look at the 401 through the city, if I can. Westbound 401 out through McCowan looks much better in the collector lanes. I never understand why the express lanes are always jammed up and the collectors are wide open. So definitely stick to those collector lanes. Way better option. 401 through Yonge, not bad at all. This is both ways. Looks great. And the Gardner into downtown still looks like it's slow, but thankfully no live lane issues. Jamie, back to you.
0: Thanks, Maytel. There will be some early closures on line 2 for subway riders to keep in mind this week. Trains will stop running between Kipling and Jane stations at 11:59 p.m. from today to Friday. While crews perform track work, shuttle buses will be operating and staff will be available to assist passengers. The TTC says regular subway service will resume each morning at approximately 6 o'clock. Sentencing begins today for the driver involved in a crash that killed a 35-year-old father of three. Andrew Castillo's family will deliver victim impact statements in the hearing in Newmarket. In August of last year, Jaiwin Kirubanathan was speeding in the wrong lane on Highway 48 in Whitchurch-Stouffville and collided head-on with an SUV. Castillo was killed and his wife and three kids were seriously injured. Kirubanathan pleaded guilty to dangerous driving, causing death and leaving the scene of a fatal crash. Andrew's brother, Jordan, spoke outside the courthouse today.
5: My brother's wife, Christina, had to pull those three girls from the wreckage. And the criminal, he fled. He fled into a field and hid there for over 9 hours until he was apprehended by the police. He didn't even stop to see if that family was okay. He left them there to die. Picture this. Three little girls, all in a separate room at SickKids for multiple weeks, recovering from serious, life-threatening injuries. All of them could have been killed that day.
0: The collision prompted the provincial government to table Andrew's Law, which could impose lifetime driving bans on those who cause fatal collisions, increase fines, and allows police to issue immediate suspensions for dangerous drivers. Well, crews were called to a house fire near Yonge and the 401. It broke out just before 3 o'clock this morning on Avondale Avenue. Firefighters arrived to find heavy smoke and flames from the back of the house. The home appeared to be vacant and under construction, and no injuries were reported. A coroner's inquest is set to begin today to examine the death of Regis Korchinski-Paquette. The 29-year-old fell from a high-rise balcony while police were in her home in May of 2020. Officers were responding to reports of a family dispute. Her death sparked debate on how police interact with people experiencing mental health crisis. Well, the SIU cleared police of wrongdoing in her death. The inquest will take 14 days with 15 witnesses expected to take the stand. Well, here's something that could make you feel even better starting the work week on $85 million. That's because the amount that the Lotto Max jackpot has reached. No winning ticket was sold for Friday night's draw, pushing the top prize to a record $85 million. Wow. If no one wins tonight, the jackpot could hit $90 million in the next draw. You have until 10:30 p.m. tonight to get your tickets. Now I'm going to get some. 10:10, this is Toronto's breaking news, CP24. This is Toronto's breaking news, CP24.

0: Hi, my name is Kevin Morrison, and I'm running to become the next councillor for Beaches East York. I've lived in the ward for 30 years. I've raised my family in the ward. I've lived all over the ward, so I actually know what each part of our community looks like, and it's unique properties and values. I am currently a school board trustee. I've managed to get a school built, I've managed to get parkland built, and I've managed to work with councillors very closely. On October 26th, I'm probably your best choice. Please vote for me, Kevin Morrison.
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0: A new Nanos research poll shows the race to become Toronto's next mayor is closer than ever. We'll have the latest from the campaign trail in moments. The removal of bike lanes on Bloor Street West is set to begin today. We'll have reaction straight ahead. Have you bought your ticket yet? Tonight's Lotto Max jackpot has reached a record $85 million. We'll have more on this in moments. And stay with CB24 for more on these stories and for further details. 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A spokesperson tells CB24 that the Behemoth and Leviathan have been temporarily closed out of an abundance of caution and has no timeline has been given for their reopening. The rides are similar to the Goliath, the roller coaster involved in yesterday's fatal accident.
1: Goliath S6 Flags just launched a man out of his seat three times on our cart.
0: Witnesses say the rider was launched from the Goliath roller coaster at the Six Flags Park outside of Atlanta. Video shows a car on the right stopped midway down and people are helped down the track to safety. Officials haven't yet confirmed what caused the person's death. Well, advanced polls on the Alberta referendum open today as Prime Minister Mark Carney issues his strongest appeal to keep Canada together. CTV's Michael Serapio joins us live with the latest. So the advanced polls, they are open today for voting on this referendum. How are the odds stacking up, I guess, for Albertans who want to separate and those who want to remain in Canada?
2: Yeah, and hello to you, Jamie. You know, the background on this is that when you look at the polling leading up to this last few days of the referendum campaign in Alberta, those polls indicate that those who want to stay with Canada lead, some 70 to 80% of people telling polls that they don't want Alberta to leave Canada, they want it to remain a province. But, you know, up against that are very deep feelings from both sides. If you look at the side that does want to remain, those who would vote for option one, they feel good about the polls, but they're also concerned because it might lead to complacency to people in Alberta to say, you know what, they don't need me, that side's going to win. But we saw something similar in Brexit, and Federalists in Alberta are concerned that if that attitude is adopted, then that could inadvertently give to the separatist side a victory. So that's what they're looking at, trying to get their votes out in the last few days of this campaign. Up against that are those that want to go for option two, those that want a future referendum on separation. And really, I should say that does include separatists, but that also includes a number of people who still want to stay in Canada but don't like Alberta's current arrangement within Canada. Those people wanting to vote option two in order to send a message to Ottawa, in order to say, we want to renegotiate Alberta's place within Confederation. And when you listen to those voices, they're very confident that even though the polls ask the question, do you want to stay in Canada, staying in Canada does not necessarily mean the status quo. So those who are pro option two believe they actually stand a good chance of a victory come Monday, October 19, which is the actual referendum day.
0: A lot of Albertans clearly torn over what to do in this situation. The Prime Minister is heading to Alberta today with his pro-Canada message. What is he saying to Albertans?
2: Well, we did have that message yesterday, Jamie, that he issued on Thanksgiving Monday saying, listen, Canadians have a lot to be thankful for. We're thankful for our civil liberties, our opportunities, the social programs that we have, the country that Canadians have been able to build. And add on to that a number of economic projects that the government of Canada has been working with the government of Alberta to bring about, most prominently that pipeline to the West Coast. Carney in that video says, listen, these things are only possible if you're a part of this country. This country needs Alberta. We want Albertans to stand for Canada. The most kind of direct message we've heard from the Prime Minister, because up until now, if you imagine a show and tell, the first few months of this referendum campaign, Canada has been in the process of showing to Albertans why Confederation works. And again, pipelines, high-speed rail, environmental regulation, reviews on major projects, addressing the criticisms that have been raised by the Alberta Premier, Danielle Smith. And now that we're in effectively the last 6 days of this campaign, expect to see more of that direct appeal from the Prime Minister and also, quite frankly, from other political leaders in this country. Pierre Poilievre, for example, announcing that he will give a speech on Canadian unity in Calgary on Friday.
0: That's CTV's Michael Serapio. Thank you. 10:18. This is Toronto's breaking news, CP24. BNN Bloomberg's Roger Peterson joins us for your top business stories after the break.
3: 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Slow-roasted chicken and beef spits fill the air with irresistible aroma. Come with me as we check out what's on the menu at Johnny's.

0: All right, here we are, Johnny Shawarma. This is such a cool place.
1: Yes, sir.
0: You've been here a long time.
1: We have been.
0: What's the vibe like here? Why do people keep coming back to Johnny's?
1: Well, we're a family-run restaurant. We've been here for 26 years. Yeah. I know our main thing is giving people a good experience here. They come, we chat to them, have a good time with them, you know, speak to them like, you know, they're human beings, they're people, they're our friends, our customers. We have a good time, connect with them, make them delicious food. We have a Lebanese twist on it, right? There's a lot of different shawarmas, but they're different cultures. None of them are bad or worse in any way. Ours is Lebanese and we're unique in that way.
0: Yours is the best, come on. this is something new, these tacos?
1: Yes, very new. We've got shawarma tacos.
0: Wow.
1: This is something new that we came up with, exclusive, only at Johnny's you can get them. Good.
0: Sweet and savory, really, really nice.
1: Oh, beautiful.
0: Okay.
1: Good?
0: Wow.
1: Good.
0: That's really good.
1: And then these are our fries, you know, fresh cut every day.
0: That's why people come to Johnny Shawarma. Thank you, buddy. Appreciate that, Ralph.
1: Of course, man. Thank you so much.
0: Johnny! Yay! Don't miss the city's legendary shawarma. 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
16: Still finding a very busy drive on the Gardner eastbound heading in towards the downtown core. I've been taking a look to see if there are actually problems, but there aren't. It's just very heavy eastbound from the South Kingsway in towards Dufferin and continue slow all the way in towards the Rogers Centre. You'll find a tie up as well southbound on the Don Valley Parkway. It's a busy one over the 401 right through to Lawrence. Still a bit of volume down towards Don Mills, but that part is improving. As for the 401 through the city, you still have some volume eastbound from south of Pearson heading out towards the 400, and the westbound side still busy out of Scarborough from McCowan right through the 404 off the highways. Collision at Leslie and the 401.
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18: Well, joining us live now to talk business news is BNN Bloomberg's Roger Peterson. Good morning, Roger. Let's talk about the biggest quarterly, I guess, September box office ever for Cineplex. What was in theaters?
19: Well, Spider-Man, Brand New Day, The Odyssey.
18: Okay.
19: And, of course, our favorite film, Resident Evil. I don't know. I'm not sure if I've ever seen any of the Resident Evil.
18: I think I saw the first one.
19: Did you?
18: Yeah.
19: That was like 20 years ago, wasn't it?
18: It's like a cult classic.
19: Yeah. So it had its biggest box office, biggest quarter and September, so the two. So the September was 45.1 million, the record, and it was up from 37.7 million a year earlier. And for the quarter, they saw 215 million up from 159 million in the same quarter. Both of those are record numbers. The box office revenue per patron topped $14 for the first time. Moviegoers apparently loving the premium formats, and that's helping fuel it. And it's good to see. I love a film. I love to go see a film at a theater. I don't care to, I mean, I'll watch them at home, but honestly, if I have the choice, I'd rather go see a film at a theater.
18: It's been a, it's a changing habit for me. However, year to date, they're up 20%.
19: Yep.
18: Cineplex stock, so that's good.
19: And they're up, they're up 1.5 today, roughly. So people are responding.
18: All right.
19: They want to go back. It's expensive. It isn't cheap.
18: But they've, you know, they've modernized the experience.
19: Yes.
18: They've tried to make it a little bit more premium. Some choices to make it a little bit of a better experience.
19: I'll pass on the D box though.
18: All right.
19: I didn't like that. Didn't care for it.
18: Let's talk about TD expanding Agent in its to its AI to mortgage funding and discharge operations. So what does that mean?
19: Agentic AI. That was a typo from my notes that I sent you. Okay, I apologize. Agentic AI. That was on my end. I was typing fast. So they wanted to get into agentic AI, which is the next level of AI. Everybody, of course, with the whole AI universe is concerned about, well, how are we going to use it? And TD is saying, well, we're adding it now to their mortgage funding and mortgage discharge. And they're finding the cost impact on this. It's cutting the cost per unit from $187 to $46. It could be, and from the discharge cost per unit at $22 right now down to about $11, and they hope to save hundreds of millions of dollars using this. No word yet if some of those savings will be passed on to the customers, but it's also cutting your times down. It went from 11 hours, I think it was 11 hours for them to 15 human hours to do your mortgage pre-adjudication with AI, agentic AI, when they launched this in May, 3 minutes.
18: Wow.
19: So, I mean, it does speed things up. We'll see what happens on the jobs front with it. But right now, they're looking at some savings.
18: I'm thinking about all the people that used to do that job.
19: Yes.
18: And what does that mean for them?
19: Yeah, some of them are being repurposed. It's not all job losses, but there are going to be job losses.
18: Adapting with the times. Thank you so much, Raj.
19: All right.
18: It is 10:25. This is Toronto's breaking news. CP24 will have more of your top stories coming up after the break. Stay with us.
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0: A Nanos research poll shows the race to become Toronto's next mayor is closer than ever. We'll have the latest from the campaign trail in moments. The removal of bike lanes on Bloor Street West is set to begin today. We'll have reaction straight ahead. We're also following the latest from the Newmarket Courthouse, where sentencing begins for the driver involved in a crash that killed a 35-year-old father of three. Andrew Castillo's family will deliver victim impact statements today. Good morning. This is Toronto's Breaking News, CP24. Hello, I'm Jamie Goodfroin. A new Nanos research poll conducted exclusively for CP24 and CTV News Toronto shows mayoral candidate Brad Bradford narrowing the gap with incumbent Olivia Chow. According to the survey, which was conducted between October 8th and the 10th, 43% of decided voters would vote for Chow if the election was held today. 39% said that they would vote for Bradford. Well, that's compared to 42%, which said they would vote for Chow, and 33% who said they would vote for Bradford when asked between September 30th and October 4th. 17% of voters are still undecided. When you look at decided voters only, Chow has 51% support. Bradford has 47%. 2% say they would vote for another candidate.
1: The numbers for Chow have been fairly consistent over the course of the campaign, and what we're seeing at least is that Bradford has been picking up. He obviously picked up some support from Chris Alexander, but you know, we're seeing some of the regional races kind of tighten up. Scarborough tightening up, you know, basically a dead heat, you know, 50-49, and Etobicoke York basically a coin toss. So we've got those two parts of the city that are a really, really tight race. While, you know, in Toronto, East York, Chow's clearly in the driver's seat. And in North York, Brad Bradford has the advantage.
0: The survey included 750 Toronto residents randomly selected. Interviews were completed online and by telephone. The survey has a margin of error of plus or minus 3.6 percentage points, 19 times out of 20. It's time now to go to to Scarborough, where mayoral candidate Brad Bradford is making a campaign announcement.
2: That covers only 2.6% of purchases. Now, you would know because you're on the front lines doing the transactions, but you know, the properties trading for less than $400,000 in the city are probably just parking spots. It's not a lot of them, right? You could probably count on a single hand how many of those transactions or deals you do a year. Yeah. So my point is, the policy is ineffective. Mm-hmm. It is a massive barrier to families, to seniors, to newcomers, and it's something that if we want to keep the dream of homeownership alive here in this city, we need leadership to address it. And I can tell you from my own family and my own friend circles, we hear this story all the time. You know, it's a young couple who's living in a condo. Maybe they have one kid, but the second kid is on the way. And we're excited. What a blessing, right? But all of a sudden, they are now priced out of this market. They start to look out to other jurisdictions. And when they finally do make a transaction, it's in Peel or Durham or Hamilton, right? We're losing those young people, those young families. And I think you know as well as anyone, that was reflected in the fact that 77,000 people left the city of Toronto last year in a flight for affordability. Mm-hmm. You look at the other end of the spectrum, seniors. Seniors who might at this point in their lives be overhoused. They're overhoused because the kids have moved out. Maybe they don't have the same mobility that they used to, and they don't want to have staircases to go up and down. They're looking to downsize. But the ability to stay in the neighborhood might not be there. There might not be the right type of supply in the neighborhood that they're looking for. And, you know, when you're on a fixed income, the idea of paying five figures to the city just to move is an impediment. It keeps people frozen where they are. It doesn't allow us to have that transition of housing stock and units so that people can move up and out and through the market. Mm-hmm. And so that's why in this campaign, where affordability is the number one issue, the number one thing, we're taking the very bold step to say we are going to eliminate Toronto's double land transfer tax for the average home price here in the city of Toronto.
3: I think that deserves a round of applause. Oh. I mean, that is just, like, thank you so much. Yeah. A long time coming, and yeah, thank you so much. It's very important.
2: We think it's important, and, you know, it's $1.1 million, and we're not going to take the old approach where that's a static number. We're going to

0: tie it to the average home price from the year before in the city of Toronto, so that that moves with the market, and that relief is permanent for people in perpetuity. In today's dollars, that would be up to $18,000 of your money back in your pocket. Mm-hmm. And, you know, when I think about the different campaigns and the different visions here for the city of Toronto in this election, and when I think about election commitments across any level of government, $18,000 of your money back in your pocket, that is real, tangible affordability at a time when people really need it. And the last thing I want to say before I turn it over to you is I know that the land transfer tax is one piece. There are a lot of other costs that are thrust upon folks who are looking to be in the home ownership market, and also impacts tenants. And of course, under NDP Mayor Olivia Chow, the City of Toronto has been subjected to the highest tax increases in the city's history, nearly 20% over the past 3 years. And that's why I've made the commitment to freeze property taxes in year one, undertake an independent line-by-line review of our budget, which hasn't been done in Toronto for 15 years. And, you know, to my mind, we all work with our household budgets. We go through the credit card bills every month. We try and find those savings. We're putting food on the table. We're paying the rent. We're putting gas in the tanks. I can't in good conscience go and ask for more taxpayer money until we lift up the hood, search for the savings and the waste that we know is there at City Hall, and deliver that value for money and those savings for taxpayers. We're going to reduce the water bill by $300 a year by standing up a fully publicly owned municipal water utility company. What we're going to do there is make sure that we're financing that big infrastructure, whether it's pipes in the ground or water treatment, over the life cycle of the asset. Low interest, long-term financing to pay for 100-year infrastructure. And this is the same approach that Prime Minister Mark Carney has taken, you know, separating the capital budget from the operating budget to make sure that we're using our money smart and not overtaxing people upfront for the infrastructure that is going to be in service for many, many years. The last thing I want to say is, before people decide on the unit or the house that they want to buy, they decide on the neighborhood. They think, what is the neighborhood like? What are the schools and the parks and the amenities? What is the access to transit? And first and foremost, for a lot of people, it's about safety.
1: Yeah. Yeah.
0: I know that we have these conversations all the time do the statistics suggest that the city is safer? You know, there are some things that we can point to where there have been improvements, and that's a positive thing. You know, homicides are down, shootings are down, but auto thefts are up. Violent home invasions are up. Major crime is up. And so I know none of your clients go out and check the city's crime dashboard before they decide, you know, whether or not they want to be in a neighborhood.
2: Some do.
0: Some might. Some do. But more importantly, it's about how do we feel. And I think when you see the antisocial behavior and some of the issues on the TTC, on our transit system, in our parks, in our community centers, on our streets, families feel less safe. If a family doesn't want to take transit, if a senior doesn't want to go to a park, that's a city that's not holding up its end of the bargain on the safety side of things. And that's why, as a mayor, I am going to take your public safety very seriously. I will sit on the Toronto Police Services Board to provide that guidance, that budget allocation, the discussion about resources and direction, because that's where those conversations take place. And a lot of folks are always surprised to learn that Mayor Chow abdicated that responsibility. Despite a long-standing precedence here in Toronto, John Tory sat on the police board, Mel Lastman sat on the police board, even David Miller, the last time we had an NDP mayor, he chose to sit on the police board because at the end of the day, there are some things when it comes to leadership that are so important, you don't delegate those responsibilities away. So I will take my seat on the police board. We will hire 1,000 additional frontline officers so that we have those resources in our neighborhoods, on our transit system, and the capacity to do the investigative work to improve case closures on all the investigations here in the City of Toronto. So that is what I wanted to get your feedback on today. We're going to make it easier and more attainable for home ownership. We're going to make sure the 3 and 4 renters.
3: We've been listening to mayoral candidate Brad Bradford speaking to some potential voters in Scarborough. We'll have a lot more from the campaign trail. In fact, we want to bring in CP24's Courtney Heels, who joins us live with the latest on what's happening today and where is Olivia Chow? Mm-hmm. Are we expecting to hear from her?
4: Mm-hmm. She already spoke this morning, Jamie. So Olivia Chow had an avail earlier today. She was talking
1: transit. As you say, we were just listening into Brad Bradford, also in Scarborough, really stressing the changes that he would implement if he becomes the next mayor of the city of Toronto, focusing on affordability. We know that's a huge issue in this election right now. Many people talking about how expensive it is in Toronto, so saying this is something they want the next mayor to address. He was talking about if he's elected mayor, he would get rid of the land transfer tax, also saying that he wants to address public safety, saying he'd bring in 1,000 police officers. So he's really pitching his campaign right now at a local business. And as they say, Olivia Chow also out campaigning this morning, focusing on transit. She was out meeting with some transit riders, also at a restaurant, a cafe in the area, talking about how if she stays on as mayor, she would build the Scarborough East LRT, also saying that she would introduce a fare cap after using the TTC more than 10 times in a single week, saying that that would save transit riders some money. She was also asked about some of the new numbers out this morning about the advance polls. We learned through the city 222,550 eligible voters cast their ballots over the last 6 days in the advance polling. That's a huge turnout, very high compared to previous municipal elections and the by-election that happened in 2023. So here's what Chow had to say on that.
2: I want to thank the hundreds and hundreds of volunteers that worked hard to bring people out to the poll, encourage people to exercise their right to vote. Quite a few of you were involved, yeah? And over the weekend, I was in a lot of public spaces, whether it's in Scarborough, Banquet Hall, by the waterfront. People came up and say, "Miss Chow, Mayor, we voted for you. Number 9, right?" I said, "Yes, number 9, yes."
1: So it was a very busy weekend for the candidates, anybody running, of course, for council and for the mayoral candidates. You were just talking about some of the new Nanos polls coming out, Jamie, showing how tight this race is expected to be. Chow and Bradford were both out really right across the city. They were at the local food bank talking affordability, food insecurity, and this morning talking transit, public safety, and overall cost of living. So really big issues that are top of mind for voters right now. And expect to see them out every day, likely making multiple announcements a day, and that's because we're less than 2 weeks to go before October the 26th. Over to you.
3: Thank you so much, Courtney. 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It's 10:43. 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That's up next.
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0: Fananos. Research poll shows the race to become Toronto's next mayor is even closer than ever. We'll have the latest from the campaign trail in moments. The removal of bike lanes on Bloor Street West is set to begin today. We'll have reaction straight ahead. Have you bought your tickets yet? Tonight's Lottomax jackpot has reached a record $85 million. We'll have more on this in moments. Stay with CP24 for more on these stories. And for further details, you can head to CP24.com and the CP24 app. Well, sentencing begins today for the driver involved in a crash that killed a 35-year-old father of three. Andrew Castillo's family will deliver victim impact statements at the hearing in Newmarket. In August of last year, Jaiwin Kirubananthan was speeding in the wrong lane on Highway 48 in Whitchurch-Stouffville and collided head-on with an SUV. Castillo was killed and his wife and three kids were seriously injured. Kirubananthan pleaded guilty to dangerous driving, causing death and leaving the scene of a fatal crash. Andrew's brother, Jordan, spoke outside the courthouse today.
1: Here we are now seeking justice for Andrew. You know, Andrew was an amazing father, a loyal friend, a son, a brother, an uncle to many. He was hilarious too. Those girls were the center of his world. They have physical scars, their childhoods have been shattered. Now every day they have to spend wishing their father was there. He won't get to walk them down the aisle, show up at their recitals, be there for the big and ordinary moments of their lives.
0: The collision prompted the provincial government to table Andrew's law, which could impose lifetime driving bans on those who cause fatal collisions, increases fines, and allows police to issue immediate suspensions for dangerous drivers. Well, Canada's Wonderland has shut down two roller coasters after a deadly incident at an amusement park in Georgia. CTV's Scott Hurst is following this story, joins us live with the latest. So why is the park shutting down these two particular rides?
2: Jamie, good morning. The details that are coming out of the U.S. are incredibly unsettling, and now we're learning the deadly incident south of the border at an amusement park near Atlanta, Georgia, is having a ripple effect across the U.S. and here into Canada as well. At least three roller coasters on this side of the border are being shut down, as you mentioned, two in the Greater Toronto Area at Canada's Wonderland. In a statement to CTV News, a spokesperson for Wonderland said, out of abundance of caution, they're temporarily closing similar attractions across their parks for the safety of guests and team members, remaining one of the highest priorities. And for Wonderland, this includes both the Leviathan and Behemoth rides. Canada's Wonderland is currently owned by Six Flags, the same as the amusement park near Atlanta, where the deadly incident occurred. Also in Montreal, an amusement park there is shutting down a ride. The Montreal amusement park La Ronde says for more than 20 years the ride Goliath has been a beloved attraction, specifically pointing out it has safely taken guests on millions of rides, but the ride, Jamie, remains closed until an inspection is complete.
0: That's CTV's Scott Hurst. We appreciate the updates. Thank you.
2: Thanks, Jamie.
0: It's 10:48. This is Toronto's breaking news, CP24. We'll have more of your top stories coming up.

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0: It all started in 1793 with the founding of the town of York and the rise of the St. Lawrence neighborhood. Now, Old Town Toronto is home to so many cool markets and performances, and it's just such a vibey neighborhood. There are over 120 vendors, merchants, and artisans that have poured their passion and pride into the St. Lawrence Market for over 200 years. It's a place to connect, have really good food, a lot like the P-Mill bacon sandwich from the famous Carousel Bakery. You got to take a big bite. And leave lots of time. They've got it all. Fresh fruit. Can I try one?
1: Sure you can. Beautiful. How much it beautifies you.
0: Something for the people who like more savory food. And something for the sweet treat lovers. It's cake time. Cheers. Another Old Town staple is Meridian Hall. They've got summer camps, concerts, orchestras. There is something for everyone. Tucked behind the Flatiron Building is the Berksey Park Dog Fountain, a tribute to man's best friend and one cat. Of the 27 dogs featured on the fountain, only one has an official name. Smiley the Golden Retriever, named after a blind therapy dog who worked with the St. John's Ambulance. The single cat statue, affectionately named Pam McCat, is in honor of the late Toronto City Councillor Pam McConnell, who was instrumental in the park's redevelopment. The cat is famously depicted looking away from the bone, eyeing the two birds on a nearby lamppost. A fun fact, one of my first jobs at a university was on this street. In Old Town Toronto, there is just so much to do, so make sure you get your walking shoes because you're going to be putting your steps in, discovering everything this neighborhood has to offer. For more information, you can visit our website.

0: the most part, everything really eased up out there along the major routes. A minor issue on the 401 eastbound. It's just beyond the 427. You can see there's a stalled truck off to the right shoulder. There's actually another one just behind it, but it doesn't seem to be affecting the drive at all. It's just slow anyhow, eastbound 401 from south of Pearson towards the 400. Once you make your way past that, there's no issue. The 401 both directions through Young, wide open at this point. There's nothing to worry about. Through Leslie, still quite slow, but there's always a lot of volume on the 401 westbound from the 404 heading down right towards the Bayview stretch. But once you hit Young, that's where it really does open up. The Gardner into downtown, still very heavy going south Kingsway in towards Dufferin, and vehicle fire cleanup at Eglinton and Bathurst.
1: Thank you so much, Maytel. Well, the Backstreet Boys will now play a dozen shows as part of their Toronto residency. If 11 wasn't enough, the boy band announcing a 12th show this morning as part of the Into the Millennium Homecoming Live in Canada residency. The concerts at Rogers Centre will be held across several weekends, starting on February 12th and ending on March 7th. It's 10:56. This is Toronto's Breaking News, CP24. Coming up, we'll have more of your top stories. So stay with us.
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0: A Nanos research poll shows the race to become Toronto's next mayor is closer than ever. We'll have the latest from the campaign trail in moments. The removal of bike lanes on Bloor Street West is set to begin today. We'll have reaction straight ahead. We are following the latest from the Newmarket Courthouse, where sentencing begins for the driver involved in a crash that killed a 35-year-old father of three. Andrew Castillo's family will deliver victim impact statements. This is Toronto's breaking news, CP24. Good morning, everyone. I'm Jamie Goodfriend. A new Nanos research poll conducted exclusively for CP24 and CTV News Toronto shows that mayoral candidate Brad Bradford is narrowing the gap with incumbent Olivia Chow. According to the survey, which was conducted between October 8th and the 10th, 43% of voters would vote for Olivia Chow if the election was held today. 39% say they would vote for Bradford. That's compared to 42% who said they would vote for Chow, 33% who said that they would vote for Bradford when asked between September 30th and October 4th. 17% of voters are still undecided. And when you look at decided voters only, Chow has 51% support, Bradford has 47%, 2% say they would vote for another candidate.
1: The reality is for both campaigns, they're going to have to wage war right across the city because, you know, the fact of the matter is that, you know, even in Toronto, East York, where Olivia Chow is strong, you know, she can focus on delivering even more voters from that area because they tend to be more disposed to her. And, you know, same thing for Brad Bradford, you know, North York, you know, that particular area is good for him. He should be trying to deliver more voters in those areas where he's strong.
0: Well, the survey included 750 Toronto residents randomly selected. Interviews were completed online and by telephone. The survey has a margin of error, plus or minus 3.6 percentage points, 19 times out of 20. Well, CP24's Courtney Heels joins us with the latest in the Toronto mayoral campaign. Both candidates have spoken this morning. What do they have to say, Courtney?
2: That's right. Good morning, Jamie. So we're at Toronto City Hall, but we're watching things closely, where the candidates are, what their announcements are. Different topics for this morning. Olivia Chow talking about transit and Brad Bradford talking about affordability. Both of these are huge issues for voters and what will be top of mind for many people as they're making their decision. Maybe they already made their decision. The advance polls closed over the weekend. We saw some incredibly high turnout for that, more than 200,000 people voting over those 6 days. As they say this morning, the candidates are out. They're trying to get their message across. Olivia Chow was out in Scarborough at a local cafe talking transit and talking to transit riders, saying if she stays on as mayor, she's committed to building the Scarborough East LRT. She was talking about how she was building the busway in that neighborhood. Also talking about a fare cap after 10 rides with the TTC on a weekly basis, saying that would save transit riders money. So that was her focus, her message today. Brad Bradford also out in Scarborough at a local restaurant supporting local business owners, talking about affordability, saying if he becomes the next mayor of the City of Toronto, he would scrap the land transfer tax. He was really talking about how expensive that is for anybody who's just trying to stay in the Toronto housing market or just anyone with a young family, talking about changes that he would make to see that happen. So here's more from Chow and Bradford.
3: 10 rides a week and the rest are free. Yeah, paid for 10, ride all week. Yes. For someone taking the TTC to work 5 days a week, like most of you, yeah, that means free rides on the weekend, to visit family, to go shopping, to enjoy everything our city has to offer. More money in your pockets and more freedom to get around Scarborough and the rest of the city. And there's more to do in Scarborough. I will build the Scarborough East LRT like I built the Scarborough busway.
4: We think it's important, and you know, it's $1.1 million, and we're not going to take the old approach where that's a static number. We're going to tie it to the average home price from the year before in the City of Toronto, so that moves with the market, and that relief is permanent for people in perpetuity. In today's dollars, that would be up to $18,000 of your money back in your pocket. Mm-hmm.
2: And I mentioned the advanced polls. They were busy over 6 days last week, Jamie. They were open over the Thanksgiving long weekend. Seems like a lot of people were taking advantage of them. According to the city, 222,550 eligible voters cast their ballot. That's a significant jump from the mayoral by-election back in 2023, even higher compared to 2022. So, you know, that leads to the question, does this mean that people are happy with Olivia Chow as mayor? They're supportive of her vision. They want her to stay on as mayor. Or does it mean that people are coming out because they see change for the city of Toronto and perhaps they see that change behind Brad Bradford? We will find out soon enough. But again, advance voting done for now. Everything comes down to October the 26th. And that's less than 2 weeks away now. Over to you.
0: Thank you so much, Courtney. And with Election Day approaching, CB24 and CTV News Toronto are bringing voters face-to-face with the candidates seeking the city's top job. Watch CB24 Toronto Decides, the municipal debate on Thursday, October 22nd at 7 p.m. Olivia Chow and Brad Bradford will debate the issues that matter most to Toronto residents, from housing and affordability to transit, public safety, and city finances. 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Please keep your video questions between 15 and 20 seconds. It's 11:06. Let's check on the commute with Maytel Sperling.
5: Everything really eased up at this point along the major routes. There's not much happening right now along the 401 heading eastbound on the 401. That earlier issue just by the 427 long gone at this point. So it is still a bit slow from the 427 through the 400, but that's really the extent of it. Westbound side of the 401 also busy from the 404 on and off through Avenue Road, but that's about it as well. The Gardner east into downtown, a bit of volume left over. Don Valley Parkway southbound, slow 401 heading right down to Lawrence. There is also a vehicle fire cleanup happening at Eglinton and Bathurst. Okay. Back to you.
0: Thank you so much. Well, there will be some early closures on Line 2 for subway riders to keep in mind this week. Trains will stop running between Kipling and Jane stations at 11:59 p.m. from today to Friday while crews perform track work. Shuttle buses will be operating and staff will be available to assist passengers. The TTC says regular subway service will resume each morning at 6 o'clock. And we are getting a late blast of summer-like weather today, but we shouldn't get used to it. CB24's meteorologist Bill Coulter has the forecast.
6: I got to tell you what a day this will be. Yeah, we started off with some showers, even a few thunderstorms across the region early this morning. But then we started to see that pull off to the north and east, and we just got enveloped by this warm air mass and the breakup in the cloud deck, allowing for us to really enjoy this afternoon and evening. Even, you know, by 7, 8 p.m., it will still be 2021. And hey, who doesn't want to be sitting on a patio or sitting in a park this late in the calendar year, mid-October, and a high of 25. Record for the state, 25.5, so we'll be close. We'll be watching that closely. 25 today. The showers are behind us or off to the east. Very warm conditions. It'll feel like 30 to 32 at its max today. Take advantage. Days like this, fewer and farther between. In fact, it's possible, we may not see another day like this until spring 2027. That's not a promise, it's just a probability. 17 tomorrow, we're looking mainly cloudy skies, some sunny breaks. 17 is still above normal. Normal is just over 14. We do slide below it on Thursday. Now, Thursday will be a transitional day. We get some sun and a cooler wind flow. And then Thursday late evening, around 11, midnight, we see rain come in. Rain will linger into Friday morning. This is the leading edge of cooler air. And while we'll get to 14 on Friday, those cool winds do flood in for Friday night and Saturday, getting down to 2. Watch for some frost in outlying areas. Only up to 9 on Saturday, so it's going to be a chilly one, at least a return to mixed sun and cloud. And then lots of sunshine on Sunday, so even the big cool down will be short-lived. But you do have to prepare for that one if you have outdoor plans on Saturday. It's going to be chilly. Thicker sweaters required. 14, back to normal on Sunday with brilliant sunshine. So at least we got one really nice day of the weekend. Saturday's not a write-off, it's just cool. And then a nice recovery above normal for Monday, increasing clouds, breezy. I think there'll be several days next week that'll be, you know, pretty manageable, pretty comfortable, but none will approach the glory of today. 25 feeling like 30 to 32 with a mix of sun and cloud this afternoon. Gonna send it back to you.
0: Thanks, Bill. OPP officers laid nearly 10,000 charges over the Thanksgiving weekend between October 9th and the 12th. More than 4,900 drivers were charged with speeding. 506 were ticketed for not wearing seatbelts. 174 were impaired and 108 charged with distracted driving. It was part of Operation Impact, an annual safety campaign led by the Canadian Association of Chiefs of Police. A warning from Durham police about an online group of predators they say are targeting children. The COM, short for The Community, is reaching kids through social media and gaming platforms. Police say the group uses grooming, manipulation, coercion, and intimidation to exploit young people and pressure them into harmful or unsafe activities. Kids as young as 8 have been targeted on platforms like Discord, Telegram, Snapchat, Roblox, Minecraft, Twitch, and Stream. Tonight's Lotto Max jackpot is a record $85 million. CP24's Arta Zakarian is talking to people about how lucky they're feeling. Can you just imagine what that could do? You could go to all 12, heck, even the entire Backstreet Boys tour for the rest of the year.
7: You could do so much with the $85 million. It's never been this high in Canadian lottery ever. I am speaking to people who are popping in to get their lottery tickets. One guy who just went in said, if I had a chance to win $85 million, he would do three things. He's a construction worker. So he said he would not wake up at 3:30 in the morning. He would buy a new truck and give family some money. So that's a pretty good plan, I would say. Another guy I spoke to said he's not even bothering to play at all because he doesn't want the $85 million. Because you know what's going to happen when you do win $85 million publicly? There's people that are going to come out that are your fifth cousin and say, hey, remember me? And you're going to be like, who is this guy? Anyway, so tonight is the draw for $85 million. Even though chances are slim, you know when you buy that ticket, you start dreaming big. You start dreaming about all of the possibilities of how you would spend that money. And if tonight there is no winner, the next Lotto Max draw that happens is going to be $90 million. You know, that it's never, ever been this high for any Canadian lottery ever. So this is record-breaking. It's making history. And I'm sure a lot of people are going to go out and get their ticket. Back to you.
0: Thank you so much, Arta. As mentioned, the Backstreet Boys will now play a dozen shows as part of their Toronto residency. Fans are going to have it their way now that the band has announced their 12th show this morning as part of the Into the Millennium Homecoming Live in Canada residency. The concerts at Rogers Centre will be held across several weekends starting on February 12th and ending on March 7th. This is Toronto's Breaking News, CP24. We'll have a look at your top stories after the break.
8: Hi, I am the Chief Resident, Dr. Larson. 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

0: Nano's research poll shows the race to become Toronto's next mayor is even closer than ever. We'll have the latest from the campaign trail coming up in moments. The removal of bike lanes on Bloor Street West is set to begin today. We'll have reaction coming up. Have you bought your ticket yet? Tonight's Lotto Max jackpot has reached a record $85 million. More on this in moments. And stay with CP24 for more on these stories. And for further details, you can head to cp24.com and the CP24 app. Well, Canada's Wonderland has shut down two roller coasters after a deadly incident at an amusement park in Georgia. CTV's Scott Hurst is following this story. This is just a tragic story. What happened here and what happens next?
1: Jamie, good morning. This is incredibly tragic, and the details that are coming out of the amusement park near Atlanta, Georgia are quite unsettling. And as you mentioned, it is having a direct impact on thrill seekers north of the border as well. Out of an abundance of caution, two rides now at Canada's Wonderland have been shut down, and also one at a popular amusement park in Montreal. In a statement to CTV News, a spokesperson for Canada's Wonderland says, out of an abundance of caution, we have temporarily closed similar attractions across our parks, saying the safety of our guests and team members remains one of our highest priorities. And for Wonderland, this includes both the Behemoth and Leviathan rides. Canada's Wonderland is owned by Six Flags, the same as the amusement park near Atlanta, Georgia, where the deadly incident occurred. Police are investigating after a man fell to his death from a roller coaster at Six Flags near Atlanta. Officially, one person has been confirmed dead and several others injured. The incident occurred at Six Flags over Georgia in Cobb County shortly before 4 p.m. yesterday, according to police. The ride where it happened is known as Goliath. It opened in 2006 and reaches top speeds of more than 113 kilometers per hour. Six Flags also has temporarily closed nine roller coasters across six amusement parks in the U.S. out of an abundance of caution. The Cobb County Police Department Major Crimes Unit, Jamie, is investigating the incident at the amusement park there. The company says it is providing support for staff and guests who are impacted, and also saying, Jamie, it is cooperating fully with the investigation there.
0: Thank you so much, CTV Scott Hurst.
1: Thanks, Jamie.
0: 11:17, latest traffic update. That's coming up next. This is Toronto's Breaking News, CP24. Stay with us.
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0: cool indie coffee shops to some of the best vintage finds in the city and beautiful street art, Dundas Street West really does have it all. And the best way to check it all out, by touring it. The Dundas West Open Air Museum is a colorful outdoor gallery featuring more than 35 massive murals that celebrate everything from local history to indigenous culture to global icons and dreamlike imagery. Take a stroll, snap some pictures, or just join a free walking tour because Dundas West has a story in every single mural, and these walls have a lot to say. No trip to Little Portugal is complete without a traditional Portuguese tart, a pastel de nata. And here at Caldens Bakery, I mean, it doesn't get much better than this. I mean, look at that. Lula Lounge is legendary here along Dundas Street West in Little Portugal. If you like to do a little salsa dancing or bachata, whatever you want, you can do it here. They've also got free lessons on the weekends. Dundas Street West has quickly become the go-to spot for finding great vintage finds. Now here at Expo Vintage, they've got everything. Maybe a dress for a vacation. I swear I used to wear these in gym class. They've got everything here from 70s fashion to Y2K fashion to the more modern stuff or your favorite Banksy. You really can't go wrong. Everything you need is in here. 92 was a good year. 92 was a good year. Shout out to the 92 J's. Penny Arcade is a mix of amazing consignment and vintage finds. They've got pretty much everything you could ever need here. Plus, a lot of the stuff made by local creators and makers. I mean, you can get everything you need in one spot. And they've got a fun additional thing if you want to come for a visit. Another fun part of Penny Arcade is the Lucida photo booth. Now, a fun fact about this one, it's an analog photo booth, so there's actually a black room mixed in inside. It takes about 3 minutes for the photos to finish, but they are one of a kind. Hold on a second. Ladies, are you done?
1: Yes.
0: Can I see yours?
1: Yes, of course.
0: I mean, what a keepsake. So cool. Dundas Street West is all about discovery, whether it's food, art, culture, vintage finds, it has it all. And the best way to explore it is by walking through it. For more information, you can visit our website.
2: Well, I am just getting word from MTO crews of new problems on the northbound side of the 400 through Finch. It looks like we might now have the center lane blocked off. Let's see if we can find that problem on the 400 northbound. Just through Finch, the center lane is out. This is what I'm hearing, but it looks like it's not all that bad at all. So not much to worry about there. 404 south heading down towards the 401, still finding a bit of a delay from Shepherd, mainly collectors towards those 401 ramps onto the Don Valley Parkway south. Southbound, it's still slow down towards Lawrence, but not completely jammed. It really has eased up heading in towards the Donville stretch. Eastbound on the Gardner, that is still slow from the South Kingsway in towards Dufferin. Also had some vehicle fire cleanup happening at Eglinton and Bathurst. Back to you.
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5: Kawhi Leonard is expected to make his debut tonight as the Raptors welcome the defending champions in preseason action. The Raptors are coming off a win over the Clippers on Saturday in Vancouver. Leonard hasn't played in either of the preseason games so far, but coach Darko Rajkovic says he's available tonight. Tip-off tonight against the Knicks is at 7 p.m. And the Raptors signed 25-year-old big man Jamarion Sharp. The 7'5" center was the G League's Defensive Player of the Year last season, posting an average 8 points, 7.5 rebounds, and 4 blocks before suiting up for Toronto in the Summer League. Toronto waived guard Chuck Hepburn to make room for Sharp. And the Leafs are in Utah tonight to wrap up their first road trip of the season. Toronto is looking to build on a 6-3 win over the Avalanche on Saturday. William Nylander and Austin Matthews each had a pair of goals in that win. Easton Cowan and Nick Blakenberg also found the back of the net. Puck drop tonight for the Leafs and Mammoth. 9 p.m. And the Bills outlasted the Rams in a nail-biter in Los Angeles. Josh Allen threw for 331 yards and 2 TDs. Tyler Bass made a 45-yard field goal with 1:55 left in overtime. And the visiting Bills outlasted L.A. for a 37-34 win. Allen passed for 210 yards and rushed for 120 more for Bills, who are now 4-1 on the season. Rams' quarterback Matthew Stafford passed for 83 yards and three touchdowns. The Cleveland Guardians will go for a 2-0 series led over the Tampa Bay Rays in the American League Championship Series tonight.
1: Big pitch, 3-2. Ramirez dumps one in the left field, a base hit. Here comes Martinez. He will score. Jose
5: Ramirez. Cleveland took game one in Tampa by a score of 7-3. The Guardians scored five runs in the final two innings to go up a game in the ALCS. First pitch set for 8 o'clock.
4: Contreras started the scoring for the Brewers back in the first. It's a high drive to deep center. Pajes going back. It is gone!
5: The reigning World Series champs are on the ropes against the Milwaukee Brewers. The Brewers beat the LA Dodgers 7-4 in Game 2 of the National League Championship Series to take a commanding 2-0 series lead. The series now shifts to LA with Game 3 set for tomorrow night. 11:25, this is Toronto's breaking news. CP24 will have more of your top stories coming up after the break. Stay with us.
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0: which was conducted between October 8th and the 10th, 43% of decided voters would vote for Olivia Chow if the election was held today. 39% said that they would vote for Bradford. Well, that's compared to 42% who say they would vote for Chow and 33% who said that they would vote for Bradford when asked between September 30th and the October 4th. Well, 17% of voters are still undecided. And when you look at decided voters only, Chow has 51% support over Bradford at 47%. 2% say they would vote for another candidate.
1: In the last CP24 survey that Nanos did, Olivia Chow had about a 9-point advantage. And now with the change in the race, with Alexander dropping out, with a greater focus on the campaign, that 9-point advantage is a 4-point advantage when we're looking at decided voters. So, and, you know, and the proportion of undecided voters are going down. More and more people are making decisions. It's gone, you know, about 5 percentage points from 22 to 17% as of the survey that we completed just on the weekend.
0: The survey included 750 Toronto residents randomly selected. Interviews were completed online and by telephone. The survey has a margin of error of plus or minus 3.6 percentage points 19 times out of 20. Well, CP24's Courtney Heels joins us now with the latest in the Toronto mayoral campaign. We've heard from Chow and Bradford this morning making announcements. What do they have to say?
2: That's right. Good morning, Jamie. Talking transit and affordability, two very big issues in this municipal election. It seems like every day when we're out talking to people on the streets, they talk about how expensive things are. And they also talk about ways to get around dealing with the traffic and the congestion. So that's likely why these candidates are focusing on these issues this morning. So Chow was out in Scarborough. She was talking about transit. She stopped by a local cafe, was talking to some of the transit riders there, talked about how she built the busway and says she's committed to building the Scarborough East LRT if she stays on as mayor. She also talked about a fare cap of 10 trips with the TTC a week. So if you use the TTC more than 10 times, you wouldn't have to pay any more. She said that's something that she would like to implement because it would save transit riders some money, also encourage people to use transit more. Meanwhile, Bradford, also in Scarborough, and this is a very big part of the city that these candidates are focusing on. Bradford was out at a local restaurant talking to restaurant owners about affordability, explaining how expensive things can be, especially for someone who may be trying to purchase a property and then they realize how expensive the land transfer tax is. Bradford says if he's successful, if he becomes the next mayor, he would scrap that, saying it's going to save people a lot of money. It would also apply to homes under $1.1 million. He was just talking about how important that is for people who are trying to get into a very expensive housing market and they want to stay here. So here's more from Chow and Bradford talking about their campaigns, also talking about the turnout for the advance polls.
3: I want to thank the hundreds and hundreds of volunteers that worked hard to bring people out to the poll, encourage people to exercise their right to vote. Quite a few of you were involved, yeah? And over the weekend, I was in a lot of public spaces, whether it's in Scarborough, Banquet Hall, by the waterfront. People came up and say, "Miss Chow, Mayor, we voted for you. Number 9, right?" I said, "Yes, number 9.
4: I know that the land transfer tax is one piece. There are a lot of other costs that are thrust upon folks who are looking to be in the home ownership market and also impacts tenants. And of course, under NDP Mayor Olivia Chow, the City of Toronto has been subjected to the highest tax increases in the city's history, nearly 20% over the past 3 years. That's why I've made the commitment to freeze property taxes in year one, undertake an independent line-by-line review of our budget, which hasn't been done in Toronto for 15 years.
2: All of the candidates were out this weekend. They were at the Daily Bread Food Bank talking about the Thanksgiving food drive there, actually sorting out food alongside Premier Doug Ford. Also, affordability being such a big issue, they're well aware that food insecurity is a major problem and something that affects so many people in Toronto. Going into the next couple of days, you know, many also mindful of just how significant the advance voter turnout was, Jamie. We received some new numbers from the City of Toronto. They told us 222,550 people cast their ballots over those 6 days last week. That's a huge jump from some of the previous elections. So again, that kind of leads to the question of what does this mean for the election? It shows that people are very much interested in deciding who the next mayor will be. But does this mean people are coming out in support of Olivia Chow? They would like to see her stay on as mayor. Or does this mean that people are voting for change? We'll soon find out. Over to you.
0: Thank you so much.

0: Let's check on the commute this hour. Let's bring in traffic specialist Maytel Sperling. Good morning. Actually, we're going to go right live to Beatrice Vaisman today that the province, they're expecting to begin removing bike lanes on a stretch of Bloor Street West. Let's head to B, who's out in Etobicoke. Obviously, this is the latest, maybe the last chapter in this very long saga.
1: We'll have to wait and see, Jamie, because there's a group called Cycle Toronto that just held a press conference within the last half hour, and they've announced that they're going to be making an appeal to the Supreme Court of Canada, essentially complaining that a lower court overturned their initial victory to have the Ford government pause when it comes to the removal of these bike lanes. We're live along Bloor Street near Kipling, and these are some of the bike lanes that are perhaps lesser traveled in the city. I mean, part of the Ford government's argument when it comes to removing bike lanes along this stretch of Bloor is that there's simply not enough people who use them. Of course, when you compare to some of the downtown bike lanes, that's one of the Ford government's arguments here. But one of the other key arguments that the Ford government's been talking about for almost 2 years now, since this debate first started, Jamie, is the fact that the government believes that these bike lanes cause increased congestion on the city's roadways, causing bottleneck traffic and causing it to take longer to get to from point A to point B. Now, that's despite the fact there are other documents and studies that disprove that argument that was made by the Ford government. But again, today, Cycle Toronto saying it's going to make an appeal to the Supreme Court to fight back against the Ford government on doing this. It doesn't seem, though, that that's going to be effective when it comes to these particular bike lanes along Bloor, Jamie, because the Ford government plans to start removing them at some point this afternoon or into the evening. We heard from some of the advocates from Cycle Toronto earlier this morning. Here's what they had to say.
2: There are designs that are available to the Premier, to the Minister of Transportation, to MTO, to whatever contractor it is they've hired to do this work that can restore the car lanes and keep the protected bike lanes. And again, from the beginning, the Premier and the Minister have said that they're not against bike lanes. They just want to get traffic moving. Well, here's an offer that restores car lanes, keeps the bike lanes, and yet the Premier has rejected that. And I think everyone should be very concerned about what the Premier is saying on one hand, but what his actions are basically showing on the other side.
3: In emergency departments, we see the consequences of unsafe roads on a regular basis. It can range from the minor to the catastrophic, from bruises and bumps to broken bones that take weeks to heal, to broken bones that never heal because of how badly they were crushed. Internal bleeding that requires surgery, transfusions, and intensive care, concussions, and severe brain injuries. What all this means is chronic pain, lost work, lost income, psychological trauma, days of recovery, weeks of recovery, and potentially permanent disabilities, and unfortunately, a growing number of preventable deaths.
1: So back here live is, this one gentleman's cyclist is using the bike lane here along Bloor. We'll have to wait and see, Jamie, what actually happens and when the removal actually begins. But again, this group appealing to Canada's highest court to weigh in on this argument. We'll continue to follow the story live from Bloor. And then, of course, Yonge and University, those bike lanes to be removed by the Ford government at a later date, Jamie.
0: Thank you so much, Beatrice. It is 11:39. Let's check on the commute this hour. Let's bring in traffic specialist Maytel Sperling.
4: Thanks so much, Jamie. Not much going on out there at this point. If anything, just a bit of leftover volume, especially on the 404 southbound, just over the 401. It's mainly in the collectors, everyone trying to get on to the 401. Once you get onto the Don Valley Parkway, still slow, but it's not completely jammed by any means right down towards Lawrence. Through Don Mills, it does open up. Northbound on the 400, had some troubles very briefly right through Finch. Everything cleared up. Eastbound 401, that is a slow drive. South of Pearson over to the 400. Back to you.
0: Thank you so much, Maytel. A sentencing hearing is underway for a man convicted of killing a father of three in a crash in Whitchurch, Stouffville. CB24's crime analyst Steve Ryan joins us with more from Newmarket. where victim impact statements are being made. This is always a very difficult time in any trial and at the conclusion of any trial. Tell us what we are expecting and who we're expecting to hear from today.
5: Jimmy, make a fantastic point when it comes to victim impact statements. So victim impact statements are basically the only opportunity when the family who have been affected by the criminal act, they get to speak directly to the person who's been convicted and to the court. They get to tell the court, the person who's responsible, who's already pled guilty, just how their lives have been wrecked by a senseless act. And I can tell you, Jamie, as a homicide detective, a former homicide detective, you would get victim impact statements at every sentencing. And oftentimes it goes like this. You do your death notification, first time you meet the family, then you interview the family, and then there's the court process down the road. And the only time you really get to get a real sense as to the devastation that a family has experienced is when the family sends you the victim impact statements, you read them, and then you give them to the prosecutor, who edits them, of course, before they are heard by the court. And I've shed a tear many a times listening to the impact, if you will, the full impact, the emotion that the death has caused on a family. So it's a very powerful part of our system. That's taking place today, and this is all as a result of an incident that happened on August the 3rd, 2025 in Whitchurch, Stouffville, where a father, a 35-year-old husband and father of three, was hit, showing his picture right now, hit. His car was hit, and he died as a result of his injuries. His family were injured as a result, and the then 18-year-old fled the scene. Some very good work by the investigators tracking down the driver some 9 hours after this occurred. And in April of this year, there's this beautiful family right there. April of this year, this person pled guilty to one count of dangerous driving causing death, three counts of dangerous driving caused bodily harm, and one count of failing to stop as well. Heartbreaking story that we did cover back when this occurred. So the sentencing is happening today, and we're expecting to hear from many members of the family. Either they read the statements themselves, or they have somebody read them for the court. And it really does hit home when it comes to the just tremendous impact that a senseless act can have on an entire family for the rest of their lives. Here's more from the deceased brother who spoke outside of the courthouse earlier this morning.
6: What's the value of a life in this country, in this province? That's the question I'm asking. And that's what I want our judge and our system to ask itself too. Whose life do we value more? The criminals who destroyed a whole family or the victims? Again, this case is a test of our justice system. Does it protect innocent lives or does it protect criminals who destroy them?
5: No sentence will be passed today. The court will hear all of the victim impact statements. Then the judge will then take those statements with him or her as they go into chambers and work on a sentencing, which will come at a later date. I'm going to send it back to you for now.
0: Thank you so much, Steve. It is 11:43. This is Toronto's Breaking News, CP24. We'll have a look at your top stories after the break.

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6: 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I have over 30 years of experience and I can answer your questions. So call me. Don't put it.

0: A Nanos research poll shows the race to become Toronto's next mayor is closer than ever. We'll have the latest from the campaign trail in moments. The removal of bike lanes on Bloor Street West is set to begin today. We'll have reaction straight ahead. And have you bought your ticket yet? Tonight's Lottomax jackpot has reached a record $85 million. Stay with CB24 for more on these stories and for further details, head to CB24.com and the CB24 app. Canada's Wonderland has shut down two roller coasters after a fatal incident in Georgia yesterday. A spokesperson tells CB24 the Behemoth and Leviathan have been temporarily closed out of an abundance of caution and no timeline has been given for their reopening. The rides are similar to the Goliath, the roller coaster involved in yesterday's fatal accident. Now, police say a 42-year-old Atlanta man was thrown from the roller coaster yesterday and struck other riders as he fell to his death. Video shows a car on the ride stopped midway down as people are helped down the track to safety. Six Flags has now closed nine similar roller coasters in various parks as a precaution. As respiratory virus season ramps up, vaccines are still only available to high-risk groups in Ontario. Since the shots began rolling out late last month, initial supply has been directly linked to high-risk and high-priority groups. Those include hospital staff, patients, long-term care staff, and patients along with anyone 65 or older and people with medical conditions that increase their risk. We spoke to infectious diseases specialist Dr. Isaac Bogosh.
1: We often look at the Southern Hemisphere to gauge what our flu season will be like. But when we look at the Southern Hemisphere, they had a later onset of their flu season, and ours certainly started several weeks earlier than it normally does. It's still within that range of normalcy. It's just at the earlier side of that range. But there absolutely is more flu and more COVID circulating at this time compared to the same time last year and the year before.
0: The general population will be available to access the shots starting on October 26th. Tonight's Lotto Max jackpot is a whopping $85 million. CP24's Artis Carrion is talking to people about how lucky they're feeling. The question is, do you feel lucky, Arta?
2: I definitely do. And sorry to everybody else that's playing the lottery, because I have the winning ticket right here. And a lot of people that we were speaking to said one of the things that they would do if they win the $85 million lottery, which, by the way, is a Canadian record. It's never, ever been this high before, is share it with family and friends. So I have one for me and I have one for Simon, who is my videographer today. Here you go. So that's how you do it, right? Okay. 50% of that is mine. Just kidding. So a lot of people were talking about not only sharing with family and friends, but also doing something for themselves. One guy said, I would go out and buy a new truck. Another person said a bunch of toys. When he meant toys, I'm sure he meant things like boats and cars, you know, things that adults get enjoyment from. Okay, so something else that one other person said to me is he's not going to play at all because he doesn't want to win $85 million, because he fears that once you win $85 million publicly, there's going to be a lot of people that are going to come up and say, hey, I need some of that $85 million. One man said that if he wins, he'll definitely give to charity. So, because how much can you spend, right, on your own? Some of it definitely would be beneficial if you give it away to people that need it the most. So $85 million tonight, and then if nobody wins tonight, another Canadian record will be set. It will be $90 million for the next draw. So if you are still up for buying your ticket, there's plenty of time because the draw is this evening. Back to you.
0: Thank you so much. And the Backstreet Boys will now play a dozen shows as part of their Toronto residency. The boy band announcing a 12th show this morning as part of the Into the Millennium Homecoming Live in Canada residency. The concerts at Rogers Centre will be held across several weekends, starting on February 12th and ending on March 7th. Latest traffic update, that's coming up next. You're watching Toronto's Breaking News, CB24.
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9: It looks like there is a stalled vehicle now on the 40. Nope, that's the QEW westbound out by Dixie. The left lane is blocked off. We've got a crash truck on scene there, so just a bit of a distraction, if anything. East QEW a bit slow, approaching the 427 as well. Had a stall westbound on the 401 in the express out by Warden. Quickly cleared out of the way. No other issue on the 401, just a bit of volume eastbound on and off core collector lanes from south of Pearson out towards the 400. The 404 south, still a bit of volume over the 401, mainly getting onto the 401, not bad onto the DVP, but slow southbound to Lawrence, northbound also just filling in, heading up towards the 401. Back to you.
10: Thanks so much, Maytel. Following a successful Canadian debut in Montreal, the globally acclaimed interactive art experience of Harry Potter, Visions of Magic, arrives in Toronto this Friday. CP24's Jian Lee got a preview.
11: Look what's happening here. We're in the final room. This is called the Pensieve. This is sort of the dramatic end here from this immersive experience. I'm going to bring in Craig and Candace now. They're the Wizarding Sids. Okay, this is the finale. Yeah. What are we seeing here? What? How cool is this?
12: So we're seeing the battle between Harry and Voldemort, but we're standing, I guess, inside a Pensieve. And a Pensieve is where you can store your memories. And so it's really important in the books. This is basically where a lot of the mysteries of the series are revealed.
11: Okay, this is crazy. I feel like we're in the middle of a battle here. I'm going to bring in Christina now. This is the grand finale, and how spectacular is this?
13: This is the grand finale. It's a 5-minute loop
14: where you get the opportunity to see one of the greatest battles in wizarding history.
11: It is one of the greatest battles, right, Craig?
15: Yeah.
11: Like, this is a big deal. So what's happening right here?
15: It's the part of the grand finale.
11: Yeah.
15: Voldemort versus Harry. Yeah.
11: And we know who we're cheering for, right? Okay. And so, Christina, once again, this is all part of the immersive experience for fans, right?
16: Absolutely. We have an amazing interactive experience here with responsive content, with original soundscapes, and, of course, some really bold architecture. And so all of that really transports you into Harry Potter Wizarding World here at Visions of Magic.
11: I love it. Now, for our wizard fans, our Harry Potter fans, now what are we seeing right here?
15: Now we're seeing the landscape of Hogwarts.
11: Like, yeah.
15: It's as if we're looking out. We're at the castle looking out.
12: We're standing at the castle. We're looking at the beautiful Scottish scenery.
11: Yes.
12: Stunning.
10: Harry Potter Vision of Magic opens on Friday and runs until January 3rd. This is Toronto's breaking news, CP24, coming up. CTV News at noon is up next. Stay with us.

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1: Where did you ever get that adorable handbag?
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1: Wish I could do something with this bag.
3: Cashman!
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6: Sentencing hearing is underway for a driver who pleaded guilty in connection with a crash that killed a 35-year-old father of three.
7: Andrew Casillo's family delivering victim impact statements at the hearing for Jawan Kurbananthan. CTV's John Woodward joins us live from Newmarket with the latest on the hearing. John.
8: Nathan, there was a lot of emotion and plenty of tears shed in the courtroom here in Newmarket this morning as friends and family of Andrew Christilla described the pain of his loss, the hole that his death has left behind, and the fact that his three children will be growing up without a father. So it all goes back to a crash on Highway 48 on August 3rd, 2025. He was hit by a vehicle going 135 kilometers an hour in an 80 zone going the wrong direction, driven by Jawan Kurbananthan, who fled the scene and was discovered hiding in a potato field hours later. Christillo's wife, Christina, got their three daughters out of the vehicle, but Andrew Christillo was killed instantly. Christillo's father, Danny, told the court, Andrew Christillo was a man who built a full, rich, loving life for the people he loved the most. He said, my son Andrew was the greatest gift, my joy, my pride. I miss his smile, I miss his voice, I miss his laughter. The moment I lost Andrew, I also lost a piece of my heart. Carrying life without him is different. I'm not the same person I was before August 3rd, and I never will be. Outside, supporters, including Christillo's brother, held signs and called for a stiff sentence.
9: My brother's wife, Christina, had to pull those three girls from the wreckage. And the criminal? He fled. He fled into a field and hid there for over 9 hours until he was apprehended by the police. He didn't even stop to see if that family was okay. He left them there to die. Picture this. Three little girls, all in a separate room at SickKids for multiple weeks, recovering from serious, life-threatening injuries. All of them could have been killed that day.
8: Only a few months before Kurbananthan had been involved in this crash, he was also charged with a crash on Highway 401 involving the Ontario Premier, Doug Ford. And so that is one of the factors that brought the family of Christillo together with the Premier. They've called for Andrew's Law. The Premier supported it. It would, among other things, introduce a mandatory driving ban for anybody charged with dangerous driving. Also, Christillo's wife, Christina, gave an emotional audio taped statement in court, and the hearing is continuing now. Reporting live from Newmarket Courthouse, I'm John Woodward. Back to you.
7: Thank you, John. A coroner's inquest begins today examining the death of Regis Korchinski-Paquette. The 29-year-old fell from a high-rise balcony while police were in her home May of 2020. Police were responding to reports of a family dispute at the time. Korchinski-Paquette's death sparked debate on how police interact with people experiencing mental health crises. The SIU cleared police of wrongdoing in her death. Now, the inquest is expected to take 14 days with 15 witnesses set to testify.
6: Police have laid charges in connection with an incident that saw Israeli flags set on fire on a church lawn in North York on October 7th. The flags were on the lawn of a church in the area of Sunrise Avenue and O'Connor Drive. Investigators say they were removed and set on fire at around 1 a.m. on October 7th, marking 3 years since the Hamas attack on Israel that sparked the ongoing war in Gaza. Police say the accused was identified by investigators while at a demonstration near Yonge and Dundas on Saturday. 29-year-old Syed Raza is facing several charges, including arson and mischief. Emergency crews responded to a house fire near Young in the 401 early this morning. Flames broke out just before 3 a.m. at a home on Avondale Avenue. No injuries reported, as fire crews say the home appeared to be vacant and under construction. The cause of this fire is still being investigated.
7: Police have made an arrest in connection with a sexual assault investigation. Last Wednesday, police responded to a call for a sexual assault near Bloor and the East Mall. Police say the accused drove the victim to his home, where the victim was sexually assaulted. The victim then escaped and contacted police. Investigators say the accused also allegedly sexually assaulted the victim multiple times inside his home between 2021 and this year, when the victim was a youth. The pair met while working at a church near Bloor and Kipling. 71-year-old Paul Kahn is facing a number of charges, including five counts of sexual assault. Investigators are concerned there may be more victims.
6: Durham Regional Police have issued a warning about what's called The Calm, an online group it says is targeting young people through popular social media and gaming platforms. Police say The Calm, which is short for The Community, uses grooming, manipulation, coercion, and intimidation to exploit young people. They say children as young as 8 years old are among those who've been targeted on apps and platforms like Discord, Telegram, Snapchat, Roblox, Minecraft, Twitch, and Steam. Police have not released any descriptions of the suspects who may be involved in this group. This is the second warning about The Calm this year, following a threat against William Dunbar Public School in Pickering back in January.
7: The OPP laid nearly 10,000 charges over the Thanksgiving weekend. Between October 9th and the 12th, more than 4,900 drivers were charged with speeding. Meanwhile, 506 were ticketed for not wearing seatbelts. 174 were impaired and 108 charged with distracted driving. It was part of Operation Impact, an annual safety campaign led by the Canadian Association of Chiefs of Police.
6: Still to come on CTV News at noon, Wonderland has shut down two roller coasters following a deadly incident at a Six Flags location in Georgia. We'll have those details a little later in the newscast. But first, work is set to begin today to remove bike lanes in the area of Bloor and Royal York.
7: Cycling advocates are set to hold a protest this evening against the plan to remove the bike lanes. CTV's Queen's Park Bureau Chief Siobhan Morris has been following the bike lane battle and joins us live with more. Siobhan.
0: Well, that protest is going to continue, Nathan, and the removal, we understand, is going to continue as well. That's even though the group represented by cyclists and some legal counsel, they're taking a new step and taking their challenge to trying to keep bike lanes in place all the way to the Supreme Court. A group represented by CycleTO and EcoJustice notified us today that they've asked the Supreme Court of Canada to take a look at the case that's really been at the center of this. They are seeking leave to appeal an Ontario Court of Appeal decision that allowed for the removal of bike lanes in the summertime. Now, that process could take several months, five or six, their legal counsel estimates. And so it won't prevent the removal of bike lanes today unless the province decides to hit pause on everything. But they are hoping they can prevent the removal of bike lanes on other parts of Bloor, on University Avenue, on Yonge Street, and the area around Queen's Park. We did hear from cycling advocates today that they're really frustrated that this issue about bike lanes and how they can protect cyclists have dominated so much of our political conversation through the mayoral campaign and really over the last few years. Here's more of what they had to say.
3: They've been voted on now by City Council four times under two different mayors. How many times do we need to do this? And what is it that the Premier thinks he knows that city staff, that his own MTO staff, that city councillors, that two different mayors have told them? I think people are frustrated that they have to keep talking about bike lanes. If you ask the people in Etobicoke Lakeshore, what do they want, in this municipal election? I think they're tired of talking about bike lanes and they want to hear about other things from their elected leaders.
0: So again, the new step today is that these bike lanes on about a kilometer stretch of Bloor in Etobicoke are planned to start to come out later this afternoon towards the beginning of rush hour. We are expecting a protest here. The movement taken in court today will not prevent any of that being changed. The real fight, the cyclists say, is to prevent future removal of bike lanes. Reporting live from Etobicoke, I'm Siobhan Morris. Nathan and Michelle, back to you.
7: Thank you, Siobhan. We turn now to the latest on the race to become the city's next mayor, which appears to be tightening.
6: The latest polling conducted on behalf of CTV Toronto and CP24 shows a shrinking gap between frontrunners Olivia Chow and Brad Bradford. Our Sean Lethong joins us live now with the latest from the campaign trail. Sean, break down the latest findings for us.
10: Well, Michelle and Nathan, just 3.5 points separate Olivia Chow from Brad Bradford, according to our latest research poll from Nanos Research. And that's a significant change from earlier on in the campaign. We know Olivia Chow had enjoyed something of a 9, 10, 11-point lead up until this point. Now, just 2 weeks or under 2 weeks until Election Day, and early voting has also stopped. What we've learned is that engagement seems to be up from last time around. 222,000 eligible voters cast a ballot in early voting in the city of Toronto. Last time around, when Olivia Chow was victorious in her by-election, 125,000 people cast an early ballot. So we're seeing engagement up in that category. We'll see if that actually translates into larger voter turnout. And today, the two main candidates were trying to get their message out. Familiar candidate or messages that we've been hearing from them. First coming from Olivia Chow, who was focusing on transit here in Scarborough, saying they're going to get the Scarborough East LRT built or started at least in her first term. Here's what she had to say.
11: 10 rides a week and the rest are free. Yeah, paid for 10, ride all week. Yes. For someone ticketing the TTC to work 5 days a week, like most of you, yeah, that means free rides on the weekend, to visit family, to go shopping, to enjoy everything our city has to offer. More money in your pockets, and more freedom to get around Scarborough and the rest of the city. And there's more to do in Scarborough. I will build the Scarborough East LRT like I built the Scarborough Busway.
10: Now, Brad Bradford was out today. He was focusing on affordability issues, primarily the land transfer tax, which he has pledged to eliminate for homes $1.1 million and below. Here's what he had to say.
12: We think it's important, and you know, it's $1.1 million, and we're not going to take the old approach where that's a static number. We're going to tie it to the average home price from the year before in the city of Toronto, so that moves with the market, and that relief is permanent for people in perpetuity. In today's dollars, that would be up to $18,000 of your money back in your pocket.
10: Now, we talked about the numbers and how this race is tightening. One big number that still remains is undecided voters. 18% of likely voters remain undecided at this point. So with just under 2 weeks to go until Election Day, there could still be a lot of movement. Reporting live, I'm Sean Lethong. Nathan and Michelle, I'll send it back to you.
6: Lots of time left, Sean. Thank you. Appreciate it. And by the way, mark your calendars. Tune in to CP24 on Thursday, October 22nd at 7 p.m. for CP24 Toronto Decides, the municipal debate. Olivia Chow and Brad Bradford will go head-to-head on the issues shaping Toronto's future, including housing, transit, public safety, taxes, and affordability. You can watch it live on CP24, cp24.com, and Crave.
7: I know for commuters, there's an early closure on the TTC's Line 2 to be aware of this week. Starting at 11:59 p.m., trains will stop running between Kipling and Jane stations. The early closure will run through Friday to allow for crews to complete track work in the area. Shuttle buses will be operating and station staff will be available to help passengers. The TTC says regular subway service will resume each morning at 6.
6: Time for a live look above ground at the city this afternoon after a solid dose of rain to start the day. The sun has come out and the temperature is rising. Is it October or is it summer? Lindsay Morrison is here with a look at the current conditions. Lindsay, it's hot out there.
13: Oh, it sure is. It's very humid out there too, Michelle. It does not feel like October right now. Let me show you what we're talking about. Feels like 31 this hour at Pearson Airport. Once you take the humidity into consideration, current temperature 24 degrees. And it feels like 32 right now in Windsor, Ontario. So that's a big part of our story today. We've got breezy winds out of the southwest helping usher in some of that warmth. And yes, we had those thunderstorms this morning and periods of rainfall. Still quite unsettled around Peterborough over toward Kingston, but we've dried out quite nicely here in the GTA, enjoying that sunshine. But we may not be finished with the active weather quite yet. There is a special weather statement in place warning of continued unsettled conditions for eastern Ontario. For us, the chance of showers and the risk of thunderstorms is going to return a little later this afternoon and into the early evening. There's your day at a glance. And if we make it to 25 and a half degrees today, that would tie the record for October 13th. So let's see what the afternoon brings. Lots more to come. But for now, I'm going to send it over to you, Nathan.
7: Thank you, Lindsay. Canada's Wonderland has closed two roller coasters out of an abundance of caution after a man was killed and several others were injured at a Six Flags theme park in Georgia.
14: The lion at Six Flags just launched a man out of his seat three times on our cart.
7: Witnesses say a rider was launched from the Goliath roller coaster. Video shows a car on the ride stop midway along the track as riders are helped to safety. An investigation is ongoing. And CTV Scott Hurst has been following this story and joins us live with the latest. Scott, such a tragedy. How are Canadian amusement parks being impacted after what happened in Georgia?
15: Nathan, very troubling hearing the firsthand accounts and some of the details that are coming out of this amusement park near Atlanta, Georgia. This as now safety reviews will be conducted at more than a dozen amusement parks across the U.S. and Canada in the wake of this deadly incident at the Six Flags near Atlanta, Georgia. So at least three roller coasters on this side of the border are being shut down. As you mentioned, two in the Greater Toronto Area at Canada's Wonderland and one in Montreal at a popular amusement park there called La Ronde. In a statement to CTV News, a spokesperson for Wonderland said this: out of an abundance of caution, we have temporarily closed similar attractions across our parks. The safety of our guests and team members remains one of our highest priorities, and for Wonderland, this includes both the Behemoth and Leviathan rides. Canada's Wonderland is currently owned by Six Flags, and just so viewers are aware, what you're watching right now is Wonderland's official POV of the Behemoth ride. As I mentioned, Canada's Wonderland is owned by Six Flags, the same amusement park near Atlanta where the deadly incident occurred. In Montreal, the amusement park there also confirming it is temporarily suspending a ride known as Goliath. But the Montreal amusement park goes on to say for more than 20 years that ride has been a beloved attraction. Specifically pointed out, it has safely taken guests on millions of rides, but the ride and the ones here in the Greater Toronto Area will remain closed until an inspection is complete, Nathan.
7: Right, and with that, do we know more about what happened at that Six Flags in Georgia?
15: What we know at this point from the incident that happened yesterday afternoon, police are investigating after a man fell to his death from a roller coaster that was in operation at this Six Flags amusement park. One person is dead and several others have reported injuries as well. It occurred at the Six Flags over Georgia in Cobb County shortly before 4 p.m. yesterday, according to police. The ride where it happened, known as Goliath, and according to the company's website, opened in 2006 and can reach top speeds of more than 113 kilometers an hour with a height of more than 61 meters. Six Flags Entertainment has also temporarily closed nine roller coasters across six amusement parks in the U.S. as what it says is out of an abundance of caution. Here's more from some parkgoers who witnessed the terrible tragedy.
16: We saw mechanics and paramedics running towards down there, so we realized that there was something bad that happened. Obviously, where the chaos is, that was priority, and evacuating everybody else.
17: Two of my children had just been on that ride maybe 20 minutes before.
15: So we can tell you that local police are investigating the incident at the amusement park in Atlanta, and Six Flags says it is cooperating fully with the investigation right now, Nathan.
7: All right, CTV Scott Hurst in the CTV National Newsroom. Thank you.
15: Thanks, Nathan.
7: An investigation is underway after hackers targeted hundreds of supermarkets across France. They raised the temperature of refrigerators and freezers as high as 50 degrees, which sparked fires and led to food spoiling. Spain, Portugal, Poland, Germany, and Belgium were also impacted by the cyber attack, with the losses estimated at tens of millions of euros. Supermarket cold aisles are typically run by control panels that can be accessed over the internet.
6: Advance voting has begun in Alberta on a referendum that includes 10 questions. And the 10th question asks residents of the province whether Alberta should remain in Canada or hold a different referendum on separation. This is the actual questions Albertans will be voting on. Quote, should Alberta remain a province of Canada or should the government of Alberta commence the legal process required under the Canadian Constitution to hold a binding provincial referendum on whether or not Alberta should separate from Canada? Option one, Alberta should remain a province of Canada. Option two, the government of Alberta should commence the legal process required under the Canadian Constitution to hold a binding provincial referendum on whether or not Alberta should separate from Canada. CTV's Michael Serapio has been following the situation in Alberta. He joins us live from Ottawa with more. And Michael, in the past, we've talked about how the question itself, I mean, it's confusing and the like, but at this stage where this question is being put to Albertans, do we know where support stands for Alberta to remain in Canada and for those who want to leave?
18: Yeah, and that's an interesting question, Michelle, and hello to you and hello to Nathan beside you there. Because ultimately, when you look at what's happening in Alberta, the polls throughout this whole referendum campaign have indicated that the vast majority of Albertans want to stay in Canada. Now, if you are the pro-unity side, the forever Canadian side, that is very encouraging going into referendum day, which is on October the 19th, advanced polling beginning today. It's encouraging for them because it says, okay, the vast majority of people in this province agree with us that Alberta should remain a part of Canada. However, for them, they are concerned that the polling numbers are so positive for them that people might be dissuaded from going out thinking, you know what, someone else will vote, it's a foregone conclusion, you don't really need me to cast a ballot. But the fear is that's exactly what happened in the UK with Brexit. And so they right now, the Federalist side is working very hard to encourage people to get out to advance polls and to make sure they take part of a process, which is, as you say, complex because there's 10 questions, so it will take a long time for each person at the polling station. Now, flip that over to the side that wants to choose option two. And when you look at option two, there are those who really want Alberta to separate from Canada. There are others, though, who want to use a vote not so much to separate, but to send a message to Ottawa saying, you know what, we don't like the way you've been treating Alberta issues, and we want to renegotiate how Alberta, you know, it's standing within Confederation. So they want to stay in Canada, but they want changes. And so when you look at that polling number saying that the vast majority of Albertans want to stay in Canada, even the separatists are taking that as a positive sign for them. So we're watching to see how this all works out.
6: Mm-hmm. Meanwhile, Prime Minister Carney is heading to Alberta today with a pro-Canada message. Talk to us about what his pitch is to Albertans.
18: Yeah, well, and certainly we got a glimpse of that yesterday, Michelle, when he sent out the Thanksgiving Day message saying all Canadians have reason to be thankful. But when Alberta in particular, and remember, the Prime Minister grew up in Edmonton, he talks about how Ottawa and the provincial Albertans have been able to achieve a lot together. Pipelines, environmental review, the issues that Danielle Smith has raised that were irritants when Justin Trudeau was Prime Minister. And he says at the end of the day, Alberta and Canada can do things together, but can do things together better together. So he's encouraging Albertans to go out and vote. He's being a much more vocal, if you will, up until this point, showing Albertans how Confederation works in favor of the province, working on those multiple projects. But beyond the show, he's now in the phase of telling Albertans, please go out there and vote. So expect a lot more of that push in the next 6 days ahead of the referendum day itself.
6: CTV's Michael Serapio live for us in a rainy Ottawa. The rain's through with us here. Take care.
18: But we're inside. We're good.
6: Yeah, you're good.
7: Conservative leader Pierre Poilievre's in Detroit today making a case for tariff-free trade in the auto sector. He spoke this morning in Windsor before crossing the border.
19: Here's the plan. First, bring home production through performance, where every dollar's worth of vehicle that a manufacturer produces in each of the two countries, it would have the right to sell the same value duty-free in that country. The more an automaker produces in Canada, the more it could sell in Canada. The more it makes in the U.S., the more it could sell in the U.S. For Canada, that means production would grow between 500 and 800,000 automobiles over the next 10 years in order to get that duty-free access. Such a rule would repatriate production to both our countries, which is the stated goal of both our countries.
7: Poilievre blames the trade war for declining auto production on both sides of the border. There's currently a 25% U.S. tariff on Canadian autos. The Trump administration has threatened to increase that to 50% on January 1st. Polia plans to meet with officials from a GM plant and a Ford plant while in Michigan, and will also sit down with members of the International Brotherhood of Electrical Workers.
6: For people living in Canada's north, cargo planes are essential lifelines to communities only accessible by air.
7: CTV's Katie Griffin has more on the airline expansion, helping to get critical supplies to people more quickly.
20: These boxes of fresh fruits and vegetables heading north.
21: It represents the beginning of a new exciting chapter for Canadian North as we continue to strengthen our operations and enhance the service we provide.
20: On this day, the opening of Canadian North's new cargo facility at the Ottawa Airport. The airline's president and CEO understands how vital infrastructure like this is.
21: I remember when the cargo came in and my little brother went to the fridge and said, "We're rich because we had food in our fridge."
20: The airline serves more than 20 destinations across Nunavut, Nunavik, and the Northwest Territories. Every week, it transports thousands of boxes with groceries, essential medical supplies, and materials for businesses.
22: Secure, sovereign Arctic depends on moving goods safely and reliably across the North. That is why this building matters so much.
20: The general cargo capacity has increased by 40%. Cold storage has nearly doubled. The goal is to move cargo through more quickly, meaning supplies arrive faster and fresher. Many residents hope it also means lower costs. The project received $11 million through the federal government's National Trade Corridors Fund.
23: Alongside faster cargo processing and aircraft loading, truck wait times will come down from as much as an hour to just 5 to 10 minutes.
20: With many northern communities accessible only by air, getting anything from one place to another in the north is challenging. This new facility meant to make it easier. Katie Griffin, CTV News, Ottawa.
6: Canadian astronaut Joshua Kutrick spoke about life in orbit and what it means for our country during his first news conference from the International Space Station.
24: The science is a big part of what we're doing here, but of course, more fundamentally, I hope people see it as testament to what Canada can do when we do certain things, when we're bold with vision, when we're a little bit ready to take risk, when we apply that kind of thinking to the future and try to go out after it. That's what spaceflight is all about to me.
6: The space station was passing over BC, heading east as Kutrick spoke this morning. The Alberta native and his three crewmates will conduct medical and agricultural research during their mission. The new arrivals reached the orbiting lab 3 weeks later than scheduled because of capsule repairs that stalled the return to Earth of the crew they have now replaced.
7: Thousands of salmon are racing against both time and the elements as they make their annual journey upstream.
6: The fall migration is nearing its peak, but warmer waters and urban development are adding more challenges to an already grueling journey. CTV's Kamal Karamali has more.
25: This crowd isn't here to watch a sport or a game of any kind, really. All of this excitement is actually over salmon.
26: We've never seen fish this big in person.
25: Watching this annual spectacle was once one of Toronto's best-kept secrets, now drawing huge crowds to the Humber River.
27: It's pretty exciting.
25: All to cheer on salmon, battling their way upstream to reproduce or spawn. And for some, like Ilya Chichil, the experience is a bit more hands-on.
28: It's super exciting. Like, it's my favorite season because you get to wrestle these fish and actually can meet new people.
25: Wrestling, then releasing the salmon so they can spawn.
29: These salmon have actually been preparing for this moment their whole lives, but many of the obstacles they face aren't even in the water. They were actually created by us.
25: From urban development to climate change, warmer waters can stress the fish, while drought and human-made barriers can make it harder to reach their spawning grounds.
30: We, of course, have many more people. That means many more roads and houses and urbanized areas.
25: But conservationists are working to give them a fight fighting chance, restoring habitats, and modifying obstacles to help fish pass.
0: We're seeing now a return, obviously, of that habitat thanks to, you know, very close collaboration amongst all sorts of partners and government agencies.
25: Sure, there's still a long way to go until we get back to that point, but just like these salmon, conservationists say they won't give up.
0: Compared to where we were hundreds of years ago, I think we're making a lot of great progress.
25: And just like the salmon, needing the support of everyone else to cheer them on. Kamal Karamali, CTV News, Toronto.
13: Well, if you didn't have access to a calendar and you simply stepped outside today, you might think it felt more like August than mid-October. It's a hot and humid day out there. Take a look at today's forecast daytime highs. 25 degrees for the high, Humidex 32. That's what we're expecting here in Toronto. And 25.5 is the record temperature to beat. So that record was set back in the year 1995. It's not just the daytime highs that are above seasonal. We will be warm tonight as well. But here's the thing. A cool down is coming for next weekend. We could be talking highs in the single digits. Details are coming up in your 7-day forecast after the break.
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3: 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I'm Riley Green, and I'll be performing at this year's Bud Light Grey Cup halftime show on TSN, CTV, and Crave. 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
3: All right, let's talk about the forecast. And when I saw we were in the 20s, I did a double take.
4: I feel like some people are going to be caught off guard because you looked outside today and it was kind of dark and wet and you're thinking, okay, I'll bundle up. Yeah. And then, they're going to be taking off those layers. It's hot.
5: Yeah, I think a few people probably exited the door this morning with some rubber boots on and some rain jackets. You shouldn't need those for a good portion of the afternoon today. Might see some showers or thunderstorms return, but right now the big story is that warmth. It's hot, it's humid, especially for this point in the season. Enjoy it, though, because this is a little bit of a one-off. Our temperature is expected to take a tumble as the week goes on. Weather is brought to you by the Presler Law Firm Injury Lawyers. You don't pay unless they win. And yes, it was a bit of a soggy start to the day today. That rain was coming down. Did you hear any thunder? I know I did in my neighborhood. It was an unsettled walk to school for so many as well. Keep that umbrella handy for the afternoon. You might not need it unless you are joining us from some of these areas included in a special weather statement. So this includes the north end of the GTA, and then it's mainly sections of eastern Ontario and now parts of cottage country within this special weather statement. And it is warning of more in the way of showers this afternoon, potentially some thunderstorms developing. And by the time all is said and done, some areas could pick up 40 to 60 millimeters of rain. We've been seeing some thunderstorm activity through the Kawartha Lakes down toward Prince Edward County. And yes, as mentioned, Ottawa, it is raining right now as well. Otherwise, some cloudiness in those communities. We are enjoying a fair amount of sun around the Golden Horseshoe, but some sun with conditions like this could help fuel a little bit of instability for the afternoon. So while it's not looking like a sure thing on the satellite and radar or the forecast radar for this afternoon, we do hang on to that threat of wet weather. So this is around 6 p.m. You can see scattered activity. I'm including the city of Toronto and the GTA in that possibility of unsettled conditions for tonight. Then we'll see the cloud cover increase tomorrow. There's a chance of some spotty showers early on. Should be a dry day overall, though. And then into the day on Thursday, should see a bit more in the way of sun before we become unsettled again at night and into the day on Friday. And that next round is looking like when we will pick up a bit more in the way of significant rainfall accumulation, but maybe 10 millimeters in places is what we're expecting at this point. It feels like 32 this hour in Windsor. It feels like 31 in Toronto, and we're at 24 degrees right now on our way to an expected daytime high of 25. This overnight low of 17 degrees, that's warmer than our average daytime high this time of year. So it's not just the day, it's the night as well. Tomorrow, there should be a fresher feel out there. Not nearly as humid, temperatures a little bit cooler into the low double digits or mid-teens for most. We're expecting about 16 degrees here in Toronto. A little cooler by Thursday with a high of 12. There's that unsettled weather for Friday. Should be a pretty sunny weekend. It looks dry at this point, but look at Saturday's daytime high, only 9 with an overnight low of 2. I'll send it back to you, Michelle.
4: Thank you, Lindsay. Well, the Maple Leafs will wrap up their first road trip of the season when they face off against the Utah Mammoth.
6: Without

0: The team coming off a 6-3 win over the Colorado Avalanche on Saturday. Puck drop for tonight's game against the Mammoth set for 9 p.m. in Salt Lake City, Utah.
1: Kawhi Leonard is expected to make his debut tonight as the Raptors welcome the defending champs in preseason action. The Raptors are coming off a win over the Clippers Saturday in Vancouver. Leonard hasn't played in either of the preseason games so far, but coach Darko Milinkovic says he's available tonight. Tip-off against the Knicks is at 7 at Scotiabank Arena. Still to come, concerns about ChatGPT and young people. We'll have more on a new report that suggests the popular chatbot lacks proper safeguards when we come back.

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13: As respiratory virus season ramps up in the province, right now vaccines are only available to high-risk groups. Since the shots began rolling out late last month, the initial supply has been directed to high-risk and priority groups. They include hospital staff and patients, long-term care staff and patients, as well as anyone 65 or older, and people with medical conditions that increase their risk.
14: Now, we know that, for example, flu shots and COVID shots are available for higher risk people right now, but they will become available for the general public in the next couple of weeks. And it's just important to not wait when the, you know, for example, when influenza vaccines become available for the general public, you know, instead of dilly-dallying and waiting a few weeks to say, maybe I should get it, I'll go next week, I'll go the weekend after. No, it's just, it's a, you know, it, now is a good time to make that appointment at, you know, a family physician's office, at your local pharmacy, at your local public health clinic, to make that appointment when influenza vaccines are available to go and receive that vaccine.
13: The general population will be able to get the shots starting October 26th.
15: It's become a go-to for teens for both homework and advice, but a new report is sounding the alarm about ChatGPT.
13: It says the technology isn't safe for kids, despite OpenAI's recent introduction of a teen version of the chatbot. CTV's John Vannevalli Rao has the details.
16: In August, OpenAI launched ChatGPT for Teens, which promised stronger safety protections amid mounting concerns about kids and AI chatbots.
17: We're not necessarily thinking for ourselves anymore.
18: You can tell AI is hurting you to learn when you rely on it.
16: Some teens using it to cheat on homework. Others have turned to it to talk about self-harm, something OpenAI aimed to address by having its chatbot automatically go into teen mode if it thinks the user is under 18.
19: This is a dedicated, learning-focused experience for teens with additional protections and safeguards.
16: But a new report by the digital safety group Common Sense Media says ChatGPT still poses an unacceptable risk to children.
20: There obviously had been a lot of concerns around ChatGPT, and they're just not being fulfilled. And so our recommendation right now is that, you know, teens don't use the product by themselves.
16: OpenAI has said an alert is supposed to go out to linked parent accounts if their kid appears to be at risk of self-harm. But testers found it wasn't reliable.
20: Most of the parental alerts did not happen.
16: The report also found while some protections worked, the chatbot couldn't reliably tell a user's age. It still talks to teens like a friend, despite concerns that could encourage emotional dependence. And learning features were easy to bypass.
20: It's supposed to lead you through a guided process of learning, of exploration to finding the answer. But in many instances, the button to show me the answer would show right away, even in study mode.
16: OpenAI pushing back, writing, "We are deeply committed to teen safety," and adding, "We do not believe Common Sense Media's testing accurately reflects how ChatGPT's teen safeguards work in practice." The company says testers may not have given enough time for parental controls to kick in. Meanwhile, Common Sense Media says teen mode is still better than nothing, but for now thinks ChatGPT should be limited to adults until its safeguards are fixed. John Benavalli Rao, CTV News, Toronto.
13: The cash crunch at post-secondary institutions in this country is impacting a variety of people and programs.
15: CTV's Heather Wright has more on what the government is doing to address the crisis and why students and staff say it may already be too late.
21: Roughly one quarter of full-time faculty members at George Brown College in Toronto have been laid off this year. One of many post-secondary institutions across the country facing significant financial challenges.
22: A bunch of really well-loved profs got let go in my program, which is social service work, and people are mad about it.
21: Colleges and universities began feeling the squeeze when the federal government changed its immigration policy in 2024, drastically reducing the number of international students it allowed in every year. The reduction in international tuition, on top of years of frozen domestic tuition and flat provincial funding, have forced many schools to drastically cut jobs and programs.
23: There's cuts, I think, in a lot of different ways that people don't necessarily see when they go like day to day with class, but if they like look beneath, it affects like all the students.
21: To help address the cash crunch, Ontario is allowing publicly assisted colleges and universities to increase domestic tuition by up to 2% per year for 3 years. The province has also announced $6.4 billion for post-secondary schools over the next 4 years.
24: That money is certainly welcome, but that comes after years and years of cutbacks. So, you know, you take away a whole bunch and then you put a little bit back in. We're still way behind.
21: There are calls for larger, sustained investment in post-secondary schools across the country, including in British Columbia, where students hope it becomes an election issue.
25: Well, students are already feeling the impacts of years of underfunding through cuts, longer wait lists, and rising costs. And to fix those problems, the solution has to be public funding and not higher costs for students.
26: Many schools are looking at making structural changes in order to stay afloat, including closing campuses, merging with other institutions, and expanding partnerships to help alleviate some of the financial burden. Heather Wright, CTV News, Toronto.
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6: Artificial intelligence is being used in almost every industry, including agriculture.
7: And now researchers in Manitoba are trying to transform farm machinery into intelligent systems with the goal of taking the technology beyond the field. CTV's Alex Karpa has the story.
8: This is no ordinary toy, rather a small robotic machine that could one day play a major role in the farming industry.
9: The robot is following a path we give to it.
8: Jay Wang and a team of researchers at the University of Manitoba are developing what he calls a brain for farm machinery, combining AI with physics to help machines make decisions when things don't go as planned.
9: We are trying to develop a novel solution for the agriculture machinery. So they can travel by themselves.
8: Wang says they are teaching the machine how to respond and adapt to unpredictable environments, which could be important on farms where terrain and conditions can change quickly.
9: That's the technology we are developing, and hopefully we can use this technology to help the farmers.
8: The goal is to make existing equipment autonomous, reducing the need for someone behind the wheel.
10: We want to do automatic farming and to help farmers, and so with our technology, maybe you can just stay at home and let the machine automatically run in the farm.
8: And it's not just about machinery. U of M researchers are also using AI and drones to help farmers better understand what's happening in their fields.
11: Farmers are always struggling with doing more with less, and artificial intelligence can be one of those enabling technologies that allows them to cover more ground, that allows them to plant and harvest more efficiently larger amounts of land in less time.
9: We will use less labor, we use less oil, and we will produce more food.
8: Wang says the goal is to develop technology that will not only make farming autonomous, but could one day be deployed in other sectors, including space exploration. Alex Karpa, CTV News, Winnipeg.
6: The Backstreet Boys will now play a dozen shows as part of their Toronto residency. The boy band announcing the latest show this morning as part of their Into the Millennium Homecoming Live in Canada residency. The concerts at Rogers Centre will be held across several weekends starting on February 12th and ending on March 7th.
7: There's a new number one film at the box office this weekend.
12: Can I go into your heart? You said you wouldn't leave my room.
7: Horror film Other Mommy, starring Jessica Chastain, took the top spot with $27.5 million U.S. in its debut weekend. And that pushed last week's top film, Verity, starring Anne Hathaway, into second with $11.5 million. Resident Evil rounded out the top three, earning $8.4 million.
6: Coming up, the largest lottery jackpot in Canadian history is up for grabs tonight. We'll have more on the 85 million reasons people are taking part when we come back.
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3: The largest lottery jackpot in Canadian history is up for grabs tonight as the Lotto Max draw hits $85 million. No winning ticket was sold for Friday night's draw, which pushed the jackpot into record territory. The draw will also feature 16 Max Million prizes worth $1 million each, as well as 85 Max Plus prizes worth $100,000 each. If there's no winner in tonight's draw, the jackpot will grow to $90 million. Tickets are available until 10:30 tonight. You can't play if you can't win if you don't play. Mm-hmm.
4: But haven't we already hit the jackpot weather-wise today with the warmth in October? Who
3: but
4: needs
3: more of a
4: that?
3: Jackpot with the $85 million.
4: Sure, yeah. A little more.
5: That would just sweeten the deal. But yeah, it's a pretty nice one out there today. We've got sunshine after that rainy start. And it looks like we're going to be paying close attention to see if this ends up being a record-breaking day. 25.5 degrees is what we have to surpass. Let's take a look at what's expected for tonight. It's going to be very mild overnight as well. 17 degrees. That's warmer than our average daytime high this time of year. And then tomorrow, much closer to what we expect at this point in October. Bit of cloudiness lingering around, hopefully some sunny breaks and 16 degrees. The next 3 days, if you're maybe headed to a pumpkin patch or hoping to, plan on Friday being a bit of an unsettled day. Thursday, the temperature dips a little bit to about 12 degrees, but that's not even our coolest temperature in the 7 day forecast. So this is a bit of a roller coaster this week. We go from summer like today to an overnight low of plus one into Friday, and it could be quite chilly for the start of the weekend as well. So Saturday, daytime high, 9 degrees, that's it. Many communities are going to be hanging out in single digit territory, but aside from Friday being an unsettled start, the weekend looks to be filled with sunshine, so that's great news as well if you want to get out and enjoy some of those fall activities. But today, certainly feeling more like summer. Nathan and Michelle.
3: 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Thank you. And that's it for CTV News at Noon. 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
4: For Lindsay Morrison and all of us here, have a pleasant afternoon. I'm Michelle Dubé.
3: And I'm Nathan Downer. 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Have a great day.

0: new Nanos poll exclusively for CP24 and CTV News shows Brad Bradford catching up to Olivia Chow. We're going to have more from the campaign trail in moments. And the province is expected to begin removing bike lanes on a stretch of Bloor Street West today. We have reaction coming up. Two roller coasters at Canada's Wonderland are being shut down as a precaution after a deadly incident at a Six Flags near Atlanta. It's 1 o'clock, 24 degrees, but it feels like 31. This is Toronto's breaking news, CP24. Good afternoon. I'm Bakari Savage. Well, Toronto mayoral frontrunners Olivia Chow and Brad Bradford, they were out on the campaign trail this morning, just under 2 weeks until Election Day. CTV's Sean Leithong joins us live with more on what they had to say today. Sean.
1: Well, Bakari, a lot of the conversation was about elements that they've been talking about all through this election. The big news coming today is that most recent polling from Nanos Research, as you mentioned, for CTV and CP24, has it the race at about a four-point lead for Olivia Chow at this moment. And that's considerable when you consider the fact that just a little while ago, it was a nine-point lead for Olivia Chow. Now, with the two main candidates out on the campaign trail today, Olivia Chow was focusing on transit for her stop here in Scarborough, talking about the Scarborough LRT and her pledge to allow people to ride for free after capping rides at 10 rides per week. Here's what she had to say.
2: 10 rides a week and the rest are free. Yeah, paid for 10, ride all week. Yes. For someone ticketing the TTC to work 5 days a week, like most of you, yeah. That means free rides on the weekend, to visit family, to go shopping, to enjoy everything our city has to offer. More money in your pockets and more freedom to get around Scarborough and the rest of the city. And there's more to do in Scarborough. I will build the Scarborough East LRT like I built the Scarborough Busway.
1: And you can see one of the undercurrents of most all political speeches that we're getting right now is affordability, with Olivia Chow talking about putting more money back in your pocket if you ride the TTC. Brad Bradford today was once again talking about his pledge to cancel the land transfer tax for any properties $1.1 million and below. Here's what he had to say.
3: I know that the land transfer tax is one piece. There are a lot of other costs that are thrust upon folks who are looking to be in the home ownership market, and also impacts tenants. And of course, under NDP Mayor Olivia Chow, the City of Toronto has been subjected to the highest tax increases in the city's history, nearly 20% over the past 3 years. And that's why I've made the commitment to freeze property taxes in year one, undertake an independent line-by-line review of our budget, which hasn't...
1: Now, one thing we're learning now that early voting has closed is just how high the voter turnout was. Now, last time around, there was about 125,000 voters that cast their ballot early. This time, there's been a considerable jump. 222,000 voters turned out early. So what that means for the upcoming election on October 26th, it's hard to tell at this point, but so far, it seems like voters are very engaged. Reporting live, I'm Sean Leithong. Bakari, I'll send it back to you.
0: Okay, CTV, Sean Leithong, thank you very much. Also, join us Thursday, October 22nd at 7 p.m. for CP24 Toronto Decides, the municipal debate. Olivia Chow and Brad Bradford will go head-to-head on the issues shaping Toronto's future, including housing, transit, public safety, taxes, and affordability. 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And also keep your video questions between 15 and 20 seconds. Well, the province is expected to begin removing bike lanes on a stretch of Bloor Street West today. CP24's Beatrice Vaisman joins us live from Etobicoke with the latest. Beatrice.
4: Bakari, this work is expected to begin at some point this afternoon or into the evening to begin removing the about 1.2 kilometers of bike lanes here along this stretch of Bloor. And today, a group of cycling advocates gathered here near Bloor and Islington, they're making an appeal to Canada's highest court to consider their cause. They want the highest court, the Supreme Court, to take a look at this battle between the cycling advocates and the Ford government that's now been going on for about 2 years. Some of the advocates who were here earlier today, their argument is not only is cycling healthy, not only does it help keep emissions lower than if you're in a vehicle, for example, but they also worry about the danger it might put cyclists when these bike lanes are removed. Here's more from one of these cycling advocates I heard from this morning.
5: There's something about cars that makes us a little more aggressive, a little more cut off from other people or isolated, you know, in a metal box, as opposed to people walking and cycling. You're part of the community. You're observing things. You're stopping to talk to people occasionally. You're just more naturally caring about people because you're interacting with them. Locked away in a car, as I've been, you're cut off and you're just thinking about my destination and how do I get there fast, and everything else is an obstacle on the way there.
4: So I asked that cyclist, who by the way lives here in this community in Etobicoke, what do you plan to do when these bike lanes here along Bloor are removed? Will you just cycle with traffic? And he says he doesn't feel safe. He says that he sometimes considers going up on the sidewalk or even on the grass to keep himself safe as opposed to traveling with the flow of traffic and vehicles. But these cyclists are asking the Supreme Court of Canada to hear their appeal. This lower court initially ruled the province's plan to replace some 19 kilometers of bike lanes here on Bloor University and Yonge with car lanes was unconstitutional and a risk to a cyclist safety. And a court of appeal then overturned that decision. And now this is where we stand with the work set to begin today here along this bike lane. I heard from an anti-bike lane, advocate, at least on this stretch of Bloor, who's also running for city council, by the way, who talked to me about some of the challenges this neighborhood and this area has experienced with these bike lanes. Listen.
6: They're very seldomly used. They are quite underused all the time. In the wintertime, we had video footage that showed in the wintertime when there was no snow for 72 hours prior, that the busiest day they had in the wintertime was 10 snowplows. And yet there wasn't any snow for 5 days on the ground, and then they had 9 cyclists in one day. I don't think that's an appropriate use of taxpayers' money. Peak summertime, they're still empty. Like, they're not being utilized. Now, there are other sections of the city where bike lanes work, and they've done a proper job, and they do their job effectively. This is just one where the city has made a mistake, and they need to come out and actually say, we've made a mistake here, and we are listening to the community.
4: And so certainly this stretch of Bloor does not see nearly as many cyclists, Bakari, as do some of the main bike lanes in the downtown core. And that's part of the Ford government's decision when it comes to removing the bike lanes here on Bloor specifically. There's going to be a demonstration here later this evening as well as work to remove these bike lanes set to begin at some point this afternoon or evening. Bakari.
7: Okay. We're reporting live along Bloor Street West, CP24, Spiritus Basement. Okay, it's just after 1 o'clock. Let's get a check in the commute with CP24's traffic specialist, Adjoa and TIA Block. Good afternoon.
2: Oh, good afternoon, Bakari. You know, the sun is shining and the drive not so sweet on the southbound lanes of the 400. We were dealing with a collision just as you made your way on the approach to the 401. Collision did have the left lane as well as the left shoulder block. The good news is that problem cleared, but the backlog, unfortunately, is still there from about Finch on the 400. Making your way towards the 401 looks a lot better. Eastbound the 401 just past the Allen. We were dealing with problems in the right lane that also did come and go. Westbound on the 401 starting to fill and get busier from the Don Valley Parkway up to Avenue Road. And if you're using the Don Valley Parkway, it's your busiest route. Major delays start as you make your way from north of Don Mills, continue all the way up to the 401. On city streets in North York, crews on scene of a collision blocking lanes on Keele, right at Downsview Park. Bakari, I'll send it back to you.
7: Traffic specialist Adwa Ntiaya Bua. And a sentencing hearing is underway for a man convicted of killing a father of three in a crash in Whitchurch Stovall. CP24's crime analyst Steve Ryan is live with more from Newmarket. This is where victim impact statements are being made. Steve.
8: Yeah, Bakari, it is a very important part of our criminal justice system. It's when the family gets to speak directly to the person who has now been convicted of killing their loved one, and they get to tell not only the court, but that person directly how their lives have been impacted by such a tragedy. I'm joined by Jordan Castillo, who is the brother of Andrew. Jordan, I've been watching you since this tragedy first unfolded, and I have to say a lot of respect for how you are front and center. Your voice is loud, and you're not letting your brother's memory be lost in vain. So I appreciate that. First off, how are you and your family doing?
6: Yeah, well, you know, we're hanging in. We've been vocal because this tragedy should never have happened. It was totally preventable, and we don't want this to happen to anyone else. I had two goals once this happened. One is to close the gap in the system that caused my brother's death, and two is to make sure this is made an example of. Dangerous driving causing death carries up to a lifetime imprisonment. Why do we not see any sentences get near that? If someone can kill a young father, almost kill their whole family, flee, hide in a field for 9 hours until they're apprehended, if that is not worth life in prison, then I don't know what is.
8: You know, I always talk about no such thing as closure when it comes to the family who've lost a loved one to violence. So let's forget about closure because I do not believe it exists. But at this stage in this nightmare, where are you? How do you feel about, it's a crazy question, but how are you doing after living through this nightmare of hell for the last long while?
6: You said the words, nightmare, right?
8: Right.
6: The impact of this grows by the day. You know, it didn't end at the crash. Every day that he's not in here is a harder day. So it doesn't get smaller, it actually gets heavier. And we just get stronger because we have to carry it for our family, for the three little girls, and for Christina.
8: You're sadly one of many who have now become the face of their family when it comes to advocating for victims' rights, advocating for their loved one who's been killed. Where do you go from here, from your perspective?
6: It doesn't stop. I said two things we have to do. Close a gap in the system that's costing people their lives and make sure our sentences reflect the criminality and the egregiousness of these crimes. I won't stop until I see that change.
8: Now, lastly, when you are in court giving the chance to speak publicly about how this sort of offense has affected your family in general, for somebody who's never gone through that, how would you describe that?
6: It's almost impossible. Like, it's the most painful thing. It's the most kind of it really flips your world upside down. Every day you kind of wake up and you almost feel like, oh, today's a normal day. Then it hits you again, like, right, what actually happened? And I don't think the shock will ever wear off. I think we lost someone that had, you know, wasn't even halfway through their life in such a tragic and violent way. So that shock hasn't worn off. I continually go to my phone to reach for it, to text or call my brother or send him a meme, and I can't. So it's all these constant little reminders of what we've lost, and we're still learning the extent of it. And every day, it's one more thing we discover that we don't have him here for, one more loss. So again, you keep losing the person. It doesn't end when we buried him.
8: Thank you for doing this. I can tell you, your brother would be very proud of the work you are doing.
6: Thank
8: and
6: you.
8: Keep up the fight. And thanks to you, Dad, as well.
6: Thank you. Okay, thanks, appreciate it.
8: Thank you. That's the reality of what happens when somebody is reckless, whether they are impaired, whether they take out a gun, whether they drive dangerously. That is the reality of what's left behind when they lose a loved one. And to put into words exactly what this young man is going through with his family, it's unspeakable, actually, Bakari. It's unspeakable, but very brave. And he'll continue to advocate not only for his deceased brother, but also for other victims as well. So back to you.
7: Yeah. Live in Newmarket, CP24's crime analyst, Steve Ryan. Right now it is 113, 26 degrees, but it feels like 33. This is Toronto's breaking news, CP24. We'll have a look at Toronto's top stories next.

0: Sarah Dean, and I'm running to be the next mayor of the city of Toronto. Toronto's a place of limitless potential, but we are not living up to it. Homelessness, bad transit, lack of affordability, these are urgent problems that need to be solved by our local leaders, not just managed. As a municipal and land use planning lawyer for over a decade, I know exactly how to cut through red tape, get housing built, and fix big city problems. As your mayor, my focus will be on good policy, not politics. Torontonians deserve a better, easier, more beautiful city, and I know how to get it done. 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
3: President of the company said on Sunday that he would entertain an offer, but it would be many billions of dollars. And he said this was just a temporary thing. Aren't we overreacting if we nationalize Stelco?
4: Well, I think that it's beginning to look like we are not overreacting. Okay, and I mean, we're hearing that very clearly from United Steelworkers. I think we're hearing it very clearly from folks on the ground. And that's why, you know, it's an ambitious proposal I'm putting forward. I mean, this needs to be a joint initiative with the federal government. It's my understanding that our federal leader actually called today as well on the prime minister, similarly, to step in for ownership and look at a public ownership of Stelco. And look, you know, we've seen other jurisdictions, other countries go this route, right? Back in July, just this past July, the British government bought Specialty Steel UK for many of the same reasons, right? We know this is really critical. And this is a CEO who's been very clear about not only his support for Donald Trump, but his support for these tariffs. So I think we've got to a place now where we have to take serious action. Doug Ford made these comments previously. Let's go. It's a win-win-win.
5: So is this an aligned announcement then with the federal...
4: You know, we've been working on this. I think the reality is that that's where things are at right now, is we have to... We are certainly getting this message very clearly, that we are going to continue to see job losses, that there doesn't seem to be any other resolution in sight. And look, we need this industry. We desperately need these jobs in this industry.
3: So this is in alignment with federal NDP?
4: I'm aware that the federal government, our federal leader was also putting out a letter today, is my understanding, to the Prime Minister, yeah.
6: Or this is potentially hundreds of millions, if not billions of dollars. Have you done even a rough estimate calculation on how much it would be for Ontario and the federal government to buy Stelco?
4: Look, I would just say the cost of not doing this is far greater than the cost of whatever this is going to cost. And I do believe it does have to be a federal-provincial joint initiative, absolutely. But the cost of not doing this is thousands of jobs. It's the spinoff. It's the whole community of Hamilton that's impacted. This company, Cleveland-Cliffs, and their CEO are no longer a reliable partner.
6: But why wouldn't Ontario take the similar route that we did in 2008 with all of the auto companies as an example and just offer them loans? And if they didn't want them, they didn't
4: because
6: want
4: I don't
6: them.
4: Think we're dealing with a reliable partner here. But I also will say this would not be the first time, as I'm sure many of you will recall, that Ontario's governments have stepped in. We did this, the NDP did this, and stepped in in the pulp and paper industry. And we don't take it lightly, but I think we're getting to that place where we have to make some tough calls and some important decisions in order to save industry and save jobs.
6: Do you think that the Ontario government should also be investing $15 billion to create an EV battery company for Honda, as an example? Should we be taking over all of those planned investments as well, which have now bottomed out as well?
4: I would say, let's just start with, we need an EV strategy, period. I don't see one from this government. I've never understood. They seem to be just going in all different directions. So I like to see a strategy, period. But look, Stelco, the steel industry in this province, in this country, needs us right now. And I think we need to step up.
6: Right, but I think people might be asking, okay, well, where does the NDP end here? What's your outer limit, right? Because if you're looking at, in St. Thomas as an example, if that battery plant goes under, should that also be provincialized or nationalized? That too could be viewed as an important project for the people of St. Thomas.
4: I think that, you know, at this stage, what I am calling for very specifically is the premier to do what he t- talked about a year ago and actually look at public ownership of Stelco at this point. I think we need to go there. I don't do this lightly. It's not something that we would move toward lightly, but 100%, this is the right thing to do right now, and I want to know that the Premier is taking this seriously.
6: We're talking about a few hundred jobs here. Can you explain to somebody who's living in Ottawa why their taxpayer dollars should go towards saving a few hundred jobs?
4: We are also talking about, we've been pushing really hard on the government more directly for jobs that they are letting go. Like, look at all the people being laid off in Hamilton, the healthcare workers. That's actually jobs that this premier also has direct responsibility for. So, there's lots of ways that our governments could actually help support these communities. But in this case, I think what we're seeing here is very clearly the industry is going to lose out if we let Stelco go under.
7: Martin, on another subject, it's soon coming. The legislature's soon returning after a 21-week extension.
2: Ontario NDP leader Mart Sells is speaking live at Queen's Park, weighing in on the Stelco situation, calling out the CEO and his support for U.S. President Donald Trump, as well as the tariffs. As Sells says that we're going to continue to see job losses, and talks about the idea of the federal and provincial government buying Stelco, calling Cleveland Cliffs not a reliable partner. We will continue our coverage and bring you anything of note that she says. Well, the latest traffic update that's coming up next. Right now it's 122, 26 degrees, but feels like 33. This is Toronto's breaking news, CP24.

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6: Well, definitely getting busier on most of the major area highways. And if you're a traveler headed on the northbound lanes of the Don Valley Parkway, you'll find that moving slowly this hour. As you head from north of Don Mills, the slowdowns do continue as you head all the way up towards the 401. And then once you hop onto the 401, on the westbound side, some slowdowns from Leslie and Sections Avenue Road. Eastbound is busier, pretty jammed as you approach the 427. Start to see a little bit of relief once you pass about the 400. And if your travels take you towards the Gardner, it's the eastbound side, which is pretty slow as you approach the exit ramp that takes you to Spadina. I've been searching. My cameras have not spotted any live lane issues. Outside of camera view, eastbound 43 at Highway 6 North. Crews on scene of a collision blocking the right lane. And in North York, collision still blocking lanes on Keele right at Downsview Park.
4: The CP24 Traffic Report is brought to you by
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8: It's 125, 26 degrees, but it feels like 33. This is Toronto's breaking news, CP24. We'll have a look at Toronto's top stories next.

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0: Nano's poll exclusively for CP24 and CTV News Toronto shows Brad Bradford catching up to Olivia Chow. We're going to have more from the campaign trail in moments. And the province is expected to begin removing bike lanes on a stretch of Bloor Street West today. We have reaction coming up. Two roller coasters at Canada's Wonderland are being shut down as a precaution after a deadly incident at a Six Flags near Atlanta. It's 1:30, 26 degrees, but it feels like 33. This is Toronto's breaking news, CP24. Good afternoon. I'm Bakari Savage. Well, Toronto mayoral frontrunners Olivia Chow and Brad Bradford, they were out on the campaign trail this morning, just under 2 weeks until Election Day. Let's go live to CTV's Sean Leithong with more on what they have to say today. Sean.
1: Well, Bakari, we're learning today that the race is tightening. The Nanos research poll that you mentioned off the top shows Olivia Chow's lead at just about 4 points. And it's become very interesting in that way because we know since Chris Alexander dropped out of the race, it seems like Brad Bradford has gained ground. One of the other numbers that seems to really stick out from this is that 18% of people are undecided still. So even though the race appears to be tightening, there is a lot of room for movement over the next 2 weeks. And with that, both the candidates today were sort of talking about things that they've been familiar with throughout the race. First off, Olivia Chow was here along the Danforth and Scarborough today talking about transit and focusing on the Scarborough East LRT, which she says she will build if re-elected as mayor. Here's what she had to say.
2: 10 rides a week and the rest are free. Yeah, paid for 10, ride all week. Yes. For someone taking the TDC to work 5 days a week, like most of you, yeah, that means free rides on the weekend, to visit family, to go shopping.

0: $1 million, and we're not going to take the old approach where that's a static number. We're going to tie it to the average home price from the year before in the city of Toronto, so that that moves with the market, and that relief is permanent for people in perpetuity. In today's dollars, that would be up to $18,000 of your money back in your pocket.
1: Now, Nick Nano said today that particularly through this race, it's appeared that Olivia Chow's support has remained relatively solid, whereas Brad Bradford, who's been gaining support throughout this time. Now, one other element that we've learned since early voting has ended is that engagement appears to be up. 222,000 people cast an early vote in this election. When you compare it to last time, that was about 125,000 people. So while the numbers are up, it could lead to a big turnout on Election Day. Reporting live, I'm Sean Lethong. Bakari, I'll send it back to you.
2: CTV Sean Lethong, thank you very much. Well, Canada's Wonderland has shut down two roller coasters this after a deadly incident at an amusement park in Georgia. CTV's Scott Hurst is following this and joins us live with the latest. Scott, good afternoon.
3: Bakari, good afternoon.
2: Okay, so, you know, this happened at a Six Flags in Atlanta, Georgia, but we're shutting down two roller coasters here. What's going on?
3: Bakari, the ripple effect is being felt far and wide in the wake of this terrible tragedy, the deadly incident that happened at the Six Flags amusement park just outside of Atlanta. We are now learning that safety reviews will now be conducted at more than half a dozen amusement parks across Canada and the U.S., including two rides here in Toronto at Canada's Wonderland. And just so our viewers are aware, what you're watching is Wonderland's official POV of the Behemoth ride, one of the two that is being shut down temporarily in the wake of this terrible tragedy for safety reviews. In a statement to CTV News, a spokesperson for Wonderland said this: out of an abundance of caution, we have temporarily closed similar attractions across our parks. The safety of our guests and team members remains one of our highest priorities. And for Wonderland, this includes the Behemoth and the Leviathan rides. Canada's Wonderland is currently owned by Six Flags, the same amusement park near Atlanta where the deadly incident occurred. Also, a ride at an amusement park in Montreal, the popular amusement park La Ronde, is being shut down for the same reason. Now, police are investigating after a man fell to his death from a roller coaster at the Six Flags amusement park near Atlanta. And we did get new details from police earlier today saying a 42-year-old man died after being thrown from his seat and striking other patrons before landing below the ride. Six Flags has also said it is temporarily closing nine roller coasters across six amusement parks in the U.S. out of an abundance of caution. And the company says it is providing support to guests and staff who are impacted. The Cobb County Police Department said its major crimes detectives are investigating. And Bakari, Six Flags says it is cooperating fully with investigators at this time.
2: Has there been any more released about that passenger?
3: Bakari, what we know, according to police in an update earlier today, that the passenger has been identified as a 42-year-old man thrown from his seat. This incident, according to Six Flags, happening Monday afternoon just before 4 p.m. on a ride that is known as Goliath. It opened in 2006, and according to the park's website, it can reach top speeds of more than 113 kilometers per hour and a height of more than 60 meters. And so that's, you know, kind of puts you, gives you a little bit of a snapshot of what this ride is, and really a terrible tragedy there, and no doubt quite terrifying and really quite unsettling for so many of the passengers and parkgoers who were there and witnessed, Bakari, this terrible tragedy.
2: Let you go. Any idea on the timeline for our roller coasters to reopen?
3: Bakari, at this time, there's been no official timeline from the parks here in Canada, the two parks here in Toronto and then the one in Montreal. No specific timeline has been given for when these rides might reopen, but what they're saying is that they are being closed out of an abundance of caution. And word we got from the Montreal amusement park says that that ride has been a beloved attraction for more than 20 years, and specifically taking time to point out that it has safely taken guests on millions of rides, and it will remain closed until a full inspection is complete, Bakari.
2: Joining us live, CTV, Scott Hurst. Scott, thank you.
3: Thanks, Bakari.
2: Okay, it's just after 1:30. Let's check in with TP24's traffic specialist, Adjua, and see how you are. Adj.
4: Bakari, yeah, we have these problems now happening through Mississauga on the eastbound 401, happening in the express. This is just as you make your way on the approach to here, Ontario. So it was a stall. Actually, it might have just cleared. The MTO crew just left the scene, but it was the right lane and shoulder that was blocked. What I am seeing still.

0: though, is a bit of that delay, which does extend from well before Mavis. And then on the 401 westbound, this is the ramp that takes you to the southbound 427, right? The end of that on ramp. It is a collision that is blocking the right lane and shoulder, so that's starting to create a delay on that on-ramp. Also, if you're on the QEW making your way on Niagara bound, pretty busy as you make your way from Burloak. Then it starts to sort of open up through Appleby line. We have this collision. Now it's well off to the shoulder. Was partially in the HOV lane and the left lane, but as emergency crews arrive on scene, they're probably going to block more lanes, so I'm going to keep an eye on that situation. Eastbound 43 at Highway 6 North, ongoing collision still there, blocking the right lane. Bakari, I'll send it back to you.
1: CP24's traffic specialist Angela Ntiayabwa. Well, the province is expected to begin removing bike lanes on a stretch of Bloor Street West today. Let's go live to CP24's Beatrice Basement. Beatrice, have they actually started yet?
2: Not yet, Macari. At some point late this afternoon or evening is our understanding for the start of the removal of this 1.2 kilometer stretch of bike lanes, specifically along Bloor. Look, it is a beautiful day. The sun is shining, certainly a day that you would typically see a lot of cyclists out anywhere in the city. Here along Bloor, one of the arguments from the Ford government about why they want to remove bike lanes here, in addition to the fact that the government believes that bike lanes cause congestion and more traffic on our road. They don't believe that there's enough use when it comes to bike lanes specifically along this stretch of Bloor. And we heard that at the provincial level. We've heard it at the municipal level as well with this conversation happening throughout Toronto City Council. It's not a new debate. It's been going on for almost 2 years now. And today, Toronto cyclists and advocates are asking Canada's top court to actually weigh in on Ford's bike lane removal plan. In fact, one of the cyclists who just drove by us or rode by us, Bakari, yelled, "Get rid of Doug Ford," presumably instead of getting rid of the bike lanes. And so it is a contentious issue on both sides of the debate. No matter where you land, people have really strong opinions about this one. It was a lower court that initially ruled the province's plan to replace these 19 kilometers of bike lanes on Bloor, Yonge, and University with car lanes was an unconstitutional risk to cyclist safety. The Court of Appeal overturned that decision, which cleared the way for the Ford government to start clearing these bike lanes. And now this group is asking the Supreme Court of Canada to consider the bike lane removal plan and to hear their case as well. Here's more from some of the advocates we heard from earlier today.
3: In our case, the Superior Court agreed that the law requiring bike lane removals is arbitrary and grossly disproportionate. And both of these analyses involve evaluating the effects of the legislation and comparing them with the purpose of the legislation to determine whether it is a rational action or not. In our case, the Superior Court said it was not rational. The effects of the law, increasing risk of death and injury for all road users, was arbitrary because it was not capable of accomplishing the government's objective of reducing traffic congestion.
4: I've seen the traffic move here over the past several decades, and it's gotten much, much worse, and drivers are getting much more dangerous until these bike lanes came in. And now the traffic is a lot smoother, and all the statistics bear the same. All the statistics are saying the same thing, that the streets are now safer for all road users. And unfortunately, if Doug Ford comes in and tears out these bike lanes as he says he wants to do, it's going to people are going to get hurt.
2: So it really is a contentious issue. I mean, when we were up live before we, rolled some of that audio, Bakari, from some of these cycling advocates, you heard that one cyclist on the bike lane ride by and yell, "Get rid of Doug Ford." While we were in the cliffs, a driver in a vehicle drove by us and yelled, "Get them off." I presume "them" means the bike lanes. And so in this area specifically, it is a really, controversial issue. The Supreme Court of Canada only considers a handful of the cases it is asked to consider based on, constitutionality. We'll have to wait and see what happens. But either way, the Ford government planning to plow ahead with the removal here along Bloor at some point this afternoon or evening. And the cyclists will be here as well, protesting that very move, Bakari.
1: Okay, continuing our live coverage along Bloor Street West, CP24's Beatrice Basement. Okay, right now it's 142, 26 degrees, but it feels like 33. This is Toronto's Breaking News, CP24. We'll have a look at Toronto's top stories next.
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0: A new Nanos poll exclusively for CP24 and CTV News Toronto showing Brad Bradford catching up to Olivia Chow. Well, the province is expected to begin removing bike lanes on a stretch of Bloor Street West today. Two roller coasters at Canada's Wonderland are being shut down as a precaution after a deadly incident at a Six Flags near Atlanta. We'll stay with CP24 for more on these stories, and for further details, head to CP24.com and the CP24 app. A sentencing hearing is underway for a man convicted of killing a father of three in a crash in Wichert-Stobo. CP24's crime analyst Steve Ryan joins us live from Newmarket. This is where victim impact statements are being made. Steve.
1: McCarthy, this is a very important part of our criminal justice system. It is the only time when family get to speak directly to the person who has been convicted of killing their loved one, and they get to tell not only the court but to that person themselves how it has affected them individually, as a family, and life in general. It's very impactful to use the victim impact statement. It's very, very impactful when you hear family members describe what a careless act of selfishness can cause the harm to a family. So this happened back in August of 2025. The then 18-year-old hit a vehicle with a 35-year-old man who lost his life. His three young daughters were injured seriously. We're showing you his picture right now, and as was his wife. So this then 18-year-old pled guilty in April of this year to one count of dangerous driving caused death and three counts of dangerous driving caused bodily harm and failing to remain at the scene of a collision as well. The sentencing hearing starts today. He will not be sentenced today, but the family did have the opportunity today to address this person one-on-one in the courtroom and describe exactly how they were feeling. Now, I did speak with Andrew's brother, Jordan, after the lunch break started. He is somebody who's been very vocal with regards to the criminal code, driving offenses, and he is one of those, sadly, new faces of victims who are advocating for change when it comes to stiffer laws and penalties. Here's more from the conversation I had with him just a short time ago.
2: We've been vocal because this tragedy should never have happened. It was totally preventable, and we don't want this to happen to anyone else. I had two goals once this happened. One is to close the gap in the system that caused my brother's death, and two is to make sure this is made an example of. Dangerous driving causing death carries up to a lifetime imprisonment. Why do we not see any sentences get near that? If someone can kill a young father, almost kill their whole family, flee, hide in a field for 9 hours until they're apprehended, if that is not worth life in prison, then I don't know what is.
1: Court has just resumed where the victim impact statements will continue to be read in court. And to just give you an idea, Bakari, when it comes to no such thing as closure, this young man said that to this day he picks up the phone wanting to text his brother because of this death came out of nowhere, as do many others, families who've lost loved ones to these senseless acts. So he's still not over the death of his brother, nor he ever will be. And the sentence today is just another part of that nightmare. It certainly doesn't bring any closure to those families. It's just another day with one of the parts of this process now behind them going forward, sadly. I'll send it back to you.
0: Okay, live in Newmarket, CP24's crime analyst Steve Ryan. Well, a coroner's inquest examining the death of a Toronto woman who suffered a fatal fall while police are in her home got underway today. Regis Kurczynski-Paquette fell from a high-rise balcony in May of 2020 while officers were responding to reports of a family dispute. Her death sparked a debate on how police interact with people experiencing mental health crises. Inquest counsel says that the 29-year-old had also been diagnosed with epilepsy and experienced seizures earlier that day. The SIU clearing police of wrongdoing in her death. The inquest will take 14 days with 15 witnesses expected to take the stand. Well, the latest traffic update is coming up next. Right now it's 148, 26 degrees, but it feels like 33. This is Toronto's breaking news, CP24.
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12: Well, problems now fully blocking a lane on the QEW Niagara bound. This is just as you make your way on the approach to Appleby line. So the HOV lane is now fully blocked with emergency crews tending to a collision involving a transport, which is off to the left shoulder. But you can see the HOV lane is blocked, which is really impacting the drive as you make your way out of Oakville and into Burlington from well before Bronte at this point. Then if your travels take you on to the 401, this is the westbound 401 in the collectors just past the Allen. Stalled vehicle with no tow on scene does have that center lane off limits. Further west on the 401, it's the ramp that takes you to the southbound 427. We were dealing with a stalled vehicle. It was in the right lane. It looks like it just cleared away because MTO zoomed out their camera. And if you're using the Don Valley Parkway, no issues. Just getting busier now as you make your way on the approach to Eglinton. The slowdowns continue all the way up to the 401. Southbound still remains slower. The 401 down to Winford, but no issues happening. On city streets, Keele and Downsview Park Boulevard still partially blocked because of a serious collision. Bakari, I'll send it back to you.
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15: Well, now the Backstreet Boys will play a dozen shows as part of their Toronto residency. The boy band announcing a 12th show this morning as part of the Into the Millennium Homecoming Live in Canada residency. The concert's at Rogers Centre. They're going to be held across several weekends starting February 12th, ending March 7th. And the Leafs, they're in Utah tonight to wrap up their first road trip of the season.
16: And now Nylander puts it in front. Matthews scores! Power play goal! And the Leafs have a two-goal lead!
15: Okay, so Toronto's looking to build on a 6-3 win over the Avalanche Saturday. William Nylander and Austin Matthews each had a pair of goals in that win. Easton Cowan and Nick Blankenberg also found the back of the net. Puck drop tonight for the Leafs and Mammoth. It's at 9 p.m. Well, Kawhi Leonard is expected to make his debut tonight as the Raptors welcome the defending champions in preseason action. The Raptors are coming off of a win over the Clippers on Saturday in Vancouver. Leonard hasn't played in either of the preseason games so far, but coach Darko Rajakovic says that he's available tonight. Tip-off against the Knicks, it's at 7. Right now it's 153, 26 degrees. It feels like 33. This is Toronto's breaking news, CP24. We'll have a look at Toronto's top stories next.

When the weather is nice, Ossington is the place to be. This is peak Toronto when it comes to neighborhoods. I mean, you can come here and check out the greatest coffee shops, trendy stores. You can support local, and it's the kind of place where you want to come for maybe an afternoon, and then all of a sudden, you're here the whole day. Let's go check it out. This stretch of Ossington has quite the history. From its early days as a horse trail that ran through the city's west end, it also played host to the training ground for Muhammad Ali with his famous fight against George Shivalo. And it's also home to one of the most infamous manhunts, where James Earl Ray hid out on this very street after assassinating Martin Luther King Jr. Today, that rich history blends in with all the action and energy on the street, making Ossington one of the best neighborhoods in the city. Over the last two decades, the Ossington neighborhood has transformed quite a bit, and it has seen some really great changes and a lot of growth. But one of the things you have to do when you come here is come to Bellwoods Brewery and grab one of their craft beers. They have non-alcoholic options as well if drinking is not your thing, but I'll be honest, this patio is unmatched, especially in the summer. Cheers. There are some unforgettable coffee spots here on Ossington, but here at Forget Me Not Coffee, it is one of my favorites. I mean, you got a cute patio, great vibes. You should come in, grab a coffee. And if you're hungry, you can stop in at this walk-in only spot, Côte de Bœuf. They've got amazing steak and a patio that is just so incredibly cute. One of the many amazing food spots here on Ossington. Bang Bang Ice Cream is legendary here on Ossington. The lineup started before this place even opened today. The ice cream is to die for. Province of Canada here on Ossington. This one opened in 2024, but it's one of two locations. It's proudly Canadian. And listen, you can get everything you ever need to show your Canadian pride right here. I want the sweater, I want the socks, I want the hat. This might be the only hat that fits over my hair. Whether you're coming down to find the latest spot you saw on social media, or you want something a little quieter, like a nice coffee, Ossington really is the place to be. For more information, you can visit our website.

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0: A new Nanos poll shows Toronto's mayoral race is closer than ever, with Brad Bradford gaining momentum on Olivia Chow. We'll have the latest from the campaign trail coming up. Two Groups is calling on Canada's top court to rule on the removal of bike lanes on a portion of Bloor Street West. We are following the latest from the Newmarket Courthouse, where sentencing begins for the driver involved in a crash that killed a 35-year-old father of three. Andrew Castillo's family will deliver victim impact statements today. It's 2 o'clock. This is Toronto's breaking news, CP24. Hello, I'm Jamie Goodfreund. A new Nanos research poll conducted exclusively for CP24 and CTV News Toronto shows that mayoral candidate Brad Bradford narrowing the gap with incumbent Olivia Chow. Now, according to the survey, which was conducted between October 8th and the 10th, 43% of decided voters would vote for Chow if the election was held today. 39% say they would vote for Bradford. That's compared to 42% who said that they would vote for Chow and 33% who said that they would vote for Bradford when this poll was asked on September 30th and October 4th. 17% of voters are still undecided. And when you look at decided voters only, Chow has 51% support and Bradford has 47%. 2% say they would vote for another candidate.
1: In the last CP24 survey that Nanos did, Olivia Chow had about a 9-point advantage, and now with the change in the race, with Alexander dropping out, with a greater focus on the campaign, that 9-point advantage is a 4-point advantage when we're looking at decided voters. So, and, you know, and the proportion of undecided voters are going down. More and more people are making decisions. It's gone, you know, about 5 percentage points from 22 to 17% as of the survey that we completed just on the weekend.
0: The survey included 750 Toronto residents randomly selected. Interviews were completed online and by telephone. The survey has a margin of error plus or minus 3.6 percentage points 19 times out of 20. Well, mayoral candidates Olivia Chow and Brad Bradford campaigned in Scarborough today. Chow met with supporters at a coffee shop near Victoria Park Station, where she promised to get construction underway on the Scarborough East LRT if reelected and committed to lowering transit costs, touting her recent pledge to make riding the TTC free after you pay for 10 trips in a week.
2: 10 rides a week and the rest are free. Yeah, paid for 10. Ride all week. Yes. For someone taking the TTC to work 5 days a week, like most of you, yeah, that means free rides on the weekend, to visit family, to go shopping, to enjoy everything our city has to offer. More money in your pockets and more freedom to get around Scarborough and the rest of the city. And there's more to do in Scarborough. I will build the Scarborough East LRT like I built the Scarborough Busway.
0: Bradford met with supporters at a restaurant near Kennedy and Eglinton. He spoke with local women who work in real estate about his plans for housing affordability, like ending the municipal land transfer tax on the first $1.1 million of a home sold in Toronto.
3: We think it's important, and you know, it's $1.1 million, and we're not going to take the old approach where that's a static number. We're going to tie it to the average home price from the year before in the city of Toronto, so that moves with the market, and that relief is permanent for people in perpetuity. In today's dollars, that would be up to $18,000 of your money back in your pocket. Mm-hmm.
0: Meanwhile, Toronto saw a big turnout in advance polls. More than 222,000 voters cast their ballots during the six-day window. The busiest day was Sunday, with more than 53,000 people showing up in the 2023 mayoral by-election. Just shy of 130,000 voters took advantage of advance polls. Well, mail-in ballots must be received by tomorrow at noon. The only other chance to have your say is on Election Day, October 26th. And join us on Thursday, October 22nd at 7 p.m. for CP24 Toronto Decides, the municipal debate. Olivia Chow and Brad Bradford will go head-to-head on the issues shaping Toronto's future, including housing, transit, public safety, taxes, and affordability. You can watch it live on CP24, CP24.com, and Crave. 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And please include your name and where you're from. Please keep your video questions between 15 and 20 seconds. Two groups are calling on the Supreme Court of Canada to weigh in on the removal of a bike lanes on a stretch of Bloor Street West.
4: Same street!
5: Same lives!
4: Same street!
5: Same lives!
4: Same street!
5: Same lives!
4: Same street!
5: Same lives!
0: A demonstration was held this morning near Tom Riley Park as Cycle Toronto and EcoJustice announced plans for another legal challenge. The groups want the SCOC not only to rule on safe infrastructure in Toronto, but on policy decisions made by government that could potentially put lives at risk. Today, the province is planning to begin removing the bike lanes on Bloor between Resurrection Road and South Kingsway.
6: We may seek a stay of the Ontario Court's decision pending appeal. We can seek that either now that we've filed our application for leave to appeal, we can apply either to the Court of Appeal or the Supreme Court for a stay of the decision, but that wouldn't stop the work that is going to start today.
7: There are designs that are available to the Premier, to the Minister of Transportation, to MTO, to whatever contractor it is they've hired to do this work that can restore the car lanes and keep the protected bike lanes. And again, from the beginning, the Premier and the Minister have said that they're not against bike lanes. They just want to get traffic moving. Well, here's an offer that restores car lanes, keeps the bike lanes, and yet the Premier has rejected that. And I think everyone should be very concerned about what the Premier is saying on one hand, but what his actions are basically showing on the other side.
0: Former Mayor John Tory joined CB24 this morning to discuss the bike lane removal.
8: I find it a bit strange, frankly, that they had to start taking the bike lanes out today of all days. I mean, could they have waited 2 weeks and then the election would be over? Having said that, it is what it is. And it's interesting because if you look at Bradford supporters, they would be based on their desire to see fewer bike lanes. And they do, based on the CP24 mm-hmm. survey. Yeah. And the Chow people, of course, would prefer more bike lanes. So I think it has the potential, just because it's happening today, to become a galvanizing issue of some, in some respects, in these final days of the election campaign, because something's actually going to be happening.
0: The province also plans to remove bike lanes along Yonge and University Avenue. Well, it's 207. Adjwa joins us now with the latest traffic updates. Good afternoon. Good to see you.
9: Oh, good afternoon, Jamie. Good to see you, too. It has been a slow go on most of the major area highways, but I do have some very good news if you're headed on the QEW Niagara bound. This is just as you make your way on the approach to Appleby line. We had a collision. It was there for a bit involving a transport. Had the HOV lane blocked. Everything just cleared seconds ago. Still a bit of a delay, though, from before Bronte. And then if your travels take you towards the 401, this is a brand new problem. Eastbound 401. It's in the collectors on the ramp that takes you to the DVP 404. Left lane of that ramp is blocked at the collision, so just single file for commuters trying to just weave around, so that's adding to your slow trip. Also problems, finally tow on scene. This is the westbound 401 in the collectors past the Allen. Stalled vehicle does have that center lane blocked. Can see MTO just arrived on scene, so it's going to make for a little bit of a easier go. And if you're headed towards the Gardner westbound, loading up as you exit the downtown core from York Bay Yonge in sections out towards Jamison. Heads up as well, Keel right at Downsview Park Boulevard, partially blocked for a collision. Jamie, I'll send it back to you.
0: Thank you so much. Well, there will be an early closure on Line 2 for subway riders to keep in mind this week. Trains will stop running between Kipling and Jane stations at 11:59 p.m. today, from today to Friday, while crews perform track work. Shuttle buses will be operating and staff will be available to assist passengers. The TDC says regular subway service will resume each morning at approximately 6 o'clock. A sentencing hearing is underway for a man convicted of killing a father of three in a crash in Whitchurch, Stouffville. CB24's crime analyst Steve Ryan joins us with more from Newmarket, where victim impact statements are being made today. Steve, do these statements impact the actual length of, sentencing, or is this just the opportunity for the family to speak directly to the accused?
10: Yeah, that's a very good question, Jamie. And in my experience, they go towards the impact that it has on family, the families as a whole. And the judge certainly might take into consideration what is said in those statements. But, I mean, the judges are pretty learned. They know firsthand just what type of devastation an act like this can cause. But to your other point, it certainly is an opportunity for families to speak directly to the person who has now been convicted of killing their loved ones. So we're talking about this collision that happened in August of 2025. 35-year-old man Andrew Castillo was driving. We're going to show you some B-roll right now. He was driving his three children and his wife near Whitchurch, Stouffville, and he was struck by another vehicle being driven by an 18-year-old man, young man at the time. That 18-year-old back then fled the scene, and it took the police 9 hours to identify and arrest him. Andrew died as a result of his injuries. His family suffered serious injuries. Some of them, we are told, showing his beautiful family right now, some of those injuries were life-altering. So this 18-year-old then pled guilty in April of this year. One count of dangerous driving causing death, three counts of dangerous driving caused bodily harm, and failing to stop at the scene of a collision as well. And now he's being sentenced. So this is the very important part of our criminal justice system where, for the very first time, a family gets to address the person convicted almost one-on-one in the courtroom and either read their own statements or have somebody read them for them. And then the court has no doubt as to what type of devastating impact a selfish act like dangerous driving, like impaired driving, like using a firearm, taking another life senselessly. The court gets to hear exactly what type of harm that has caused. Now, after, during lunch, rather, I did speak with Jordan, who is Andrew's brother. He has been an advocate for victims' rights. He's been an advocate for tougher sentences when it comes to things such as dangerous driving and impaired driving. And here's some of the conversation I had with him. Let's listen.
11: My brother's wife, Christina, had to pull those three girls from the wreckage. And the criminal, he fled. He fled into a field and hid there for over 9 hours until he was apprehended by the police. He didn't even stop to see if that family was okay. He left them there to die. Picture this. Three little girls, all in a separate room at SickKids for multiple weeks, recovering from serious, life-threatening injuries. All of them could have been killed that day.
10: It's another example of another family that speaks with such dignity and such integrity and such grief and sorrow as well, Jamie, as they are asked front and center and be the voice and the face of their loved one who was lost senselessly as a result of this criminal act. The sentencing hearing continues today. No sentence will be passed today. The judge will take into account all of those victim impact statements, then submissions from the Crown and the defense, of course, and then down the road at a later date will the sentence be finally passed. I'll send it back to you.
0: Thanks so much, Steve. A warning from Durham police about an online group of predators they say are targeting children. The COM, short for the community, is reaching kids through social media and gaming platforms. Police say the group uses grooming, manipulation, coercion, and intimidation to exploit young people and pressure them into harmful or unsafe activities. Kids as young as 8 have been on these platforms like Discord, Telegram, Snapchat, Roblox, Minecraft, Twitch, and Steam. Well, police say charges have been laid after Israeli flags on a church lawn in North York were set on fire. The flags were on the lawn of a church in the area of Sunrise Avenue and O'Connor Drive. Investigators allege that they were removed and set on fire around 1 a.m. on October 7th, which marked the third anniversary of the Hamas terror attacks on Israel. Police say that the accused was identified by investigators while at a demonstration near Yonge and Dundas on Saturday. 29-year-old Saeed Raza is facing several charges, including arson and mischief. Charges have been laid in a fatal crash in Scarborough. The crash happened near Lawrence and Scarborough Golf Club Road shortly before 10 o'clock on Sunday night, leaving a 68-year-old woman dead. 34-year-old Florin Mattia is now facing three charges, including dangerous operation causing death. 25-year-old Gabrielle Mattia is charged with obstructing a peace officer. Investigators are appealing for witnesses or footage of the collision. It's 2:14. This is Toronto's breaking news, CP24. We'll have a look at your top stories after the break.
12: Hi, I am the Chief Resident, Dr. Larson. 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

0: Nanos poll shows Toronto's mayoral race is closer than ever, with Brad Bradford gaining momentum on Olivia Chow. Two roller coasters at Canada's Wonderland are being shut down as a precaution after a deadly incident at a Six Flags near Atlanta. Have you bought your ticket yet? Tonight's Lotto Max jackpot has reached a record $85 million. More on this in moments. Stay with CP24 for more on these stories and for further details. You can head to CP24.com and the CP24 app. Well, Canada's Wonderland has shut down two roller coasters after a fatal incident in Georgia yesterday. A spokesperson tells CP24 the Behemoth and Leviathan have been temporarily closed out of an abundance of caution, and no timelines has been given for their reopening. The rides are similar to the Goliath, the roller coaster involved in yesterday's fatal incident. Hamilton police say a student has been injured in an incident involving a BB gun at a school for continuing education. Police say that it happened at St. Charles Learning Center near Upper James and Fennel Avenue, and the student being treated in hospital. The school is in lockdown as police investigate, and nearby Saints Peter and Paul Catholic Elementary School is in a hold and secure as a precaution. Police say there will be an increased police presence in the area. OPP officers laid nearly 10,000 charges over the Thanksgiving weekend. Between October 9th and the 12th, more than 4,900 drivers were charged with speeding, 506 were ticketed for not wearing seatbelts, 174 were impaired, 108 charged with distracted driving. It was all part of Operation Impact, an annual safety campaign led by the Canadian Association of Chiefs of Police. And here's something that can make you feel even better starting the work week on $85 million. That's the amount that the Lotto Max jackpot has reached. No winning ticket was sold for Friday night's draw, pushing the top prize to a record $85 million. Wow. If no one wins tonight, the jackpot could hit $90 million in the next draw. You have until 10:30 tonight to get your ticket. The Backstreet Boys will now play a dozen shows as part of their Toronto residency. Well, the boy band announcing a 12th show this morning as part of the Into the Millennium Homecoming Live in Canada residency. The concerts at Rogers Centre will be held across several weekends, starting on February 12th. And ending March 7th. Latest traffic update, that's coming up next. This is Toronto's breaking news, CP24.
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0: Well,
4: we continue to deal with these major, major problems impacting the drive on the 401 eastbound. It's at the start of the ramp that takes you to the DVP 404. Now it looks like fire crews have arrived on scene, and they are partially blocking both lanes of this ramp that takes you to the 404 DVP. So quite difficult. Looks like cars are using the right shoulder to get by, and another fire crew arrived, and they're blocking the right lane of the highway. So very, very busy if you're in the collectors. If you can do the smart thing, stick with the express, and then you can hop on to the 404 or the 4DVP to get yourself through. Then on the 401, if you're traveling on the westbound side, it looks like they might have cleared problems. I was watching them on camera. But westbound 401, it was in the collectors just as you made your way through Kennedy. They had it zoomed in. It was a stall. It was in the right lane, but it looks like the problems may have cleared. Further west on the 401, problems have cleared. We had issues in the collectors just past the Allen. It was a stalled vehicle, had the right lane blocked. Everything just cleared the scene. This is why you're running into this bottleneck. Northbound on the Don Valley Parkway, actually really busy. Starts from Don Mills. The slowdowns continue all the way up to the 401. And also really jammed on the westbound Garden. Delay start now from Jarvis. And they continue all the way out towards Park Lawn on city streets. Thought a problem cleared, but it's still there. Keel, right at Downsview Park Boulevard, is off limits following this collision. I'll send it back to you.
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0: We're following breaking news from Peel Region, where police are investigating a stabbing in Mississauga. Chopper 24 is over the scene on Cura, Ontario, and Dundas Street. We're giving a look at emergency crews who were called here around 12:30 this afternoon. Police say that they found a victim who had been stabbed and was taken to hospital with serious injuries. The suspect took off on foot before officers arrived. Investigators say that this appears to be an isolated incident, but people are being asked to avoid the area. The Claw, Kawhi Leonard, is expected to make his Raptors debut tonight at home against the reigning champions. Our Phil Perkins joins us live with a little bit of preseason action. And I guess there's been a little bit of preseason load management, but it's coming to an end today.
11: Well, potentially, yeah. The guy who invented load management, Kawhi Leonard, and the Toronto Raptors medical staff, back when he came here for that, basically that one-year deal, the one-and-done deal with the Raptors, they invented the load management. And I did speak with some people who work within the Raptors organization who told me, you know, Kawhi Leonard now, the 2026 version, compared to him in 2019, physically, he is in the best shape of his life. Really what they worked with on him in 2019 set the standard for him and his team on how to maintain his body. He's 36 years old. Now, in real time, 36 years old is not old, but in NBA years, it's getting up there, and he statistically had one of his best seasons ever last year. He was a second team All-NBA with the LA Clippers, and he is potentially available for this preseason game. Going to be happening at Scotiabank Arena. This is their third preseason game thus far, but they've never been in Toronto. They're in Quebec City, they're in Vancouver, and now they're in Toronto. It's going to have a championship feel to it because you're going to have the champ New York Knickerbockers here at Scotiabank Arena taking on the Raptors, and Kawhi Leonard could be making his second debut with the Toronto Raptors. I did speak with a troop of dancers, youth dancers from Burlington, and they're all in basketball jerseys, not leotards. They're going to be performing during the halftime show here in this preseason game. I spoke to a couple of them, Jamie, and I don't think they were old enough to even remember 2019, but they do know Kawhi Leonard, what he's all about, what he does bring to this team, kind of pushes them forward in terms of being a competitive franchise in the East, which is absolutely stacked with LeBron James back with the Philadelphia 76ers, and you still have the likes of Giannis Antetokounmpo. He took his talents to South Beach. It's going to be a tough season, no doubt, in the East, and that's why you get guys like Kawhi Leonard and people here at Scotiabank Arena who have not showed up yet, still a couple hours before tip-off. He's going to potentially say what's up to a packed house tonight. Back to you.
0: Thank you so much, Phil. It's 2:26. This is Toronto's breaking news. CB24 coming up. We'll have more of your top stories. 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
1: We are following breaking news from Peel Region, where police are investigating a stabbing in Mississauga. Chopper 24 was over the scene earlier near Huron, Ontario and Dundas. Emergency crews were called here around 12:30 this afternoon. Well, police say they found a victim who had been stabbed and was taken to hospital with serious injuries. The suspect took off on foot before officers arrived. Investigators say this appears to be an isolated incident. Sentencing begins today for the driver involved in a crash that killed a 35-year-old father of three. Andrew Castillo's family will deliver victim impact statements at the hearing in Newmarket. In August of last year, Jawin Kirubananthan was speeding in the wrong lane on Highway 48 in Whitchurch, Stouffville, and collided head-on with an SUV. Castillo was killed and his wife and three kids were seriously injured. Kirubananthan pleaded guilty to dangerous driving causing death and leaving the scene of a fatal crash. Andrew's brother Jordan spoke outside the courthouse today.
2: Here we are now seeking justice. Justice for Andrew. You know, Andrew was an amazing father, a loyal friend, a son, a brother, an uncle to many. He was hilarious too. Those girls were the center of his world. They have physical scars. Their childhoods have been shattered. Now every day they have to spend wishing their father was there. He won't get to walk them down the aisle, show up at their recitals, be there for the big and ordinary moments of their lives.
1: The collision prompted the provincial government to table Andrew's law, which could impose lifetime driving bans on those who cause fatal collisions, increases fines, and allows police to issue immediate suspensions for dangerous drivers. Well, Hamilton police say a student has been injured in an incident involving a BB gun at a school for continuing education. CP24's Andrew Brennan is in Hamilton and has

0: at the nearby elementary school, almost like they would on an idyllic day like today in mid-August or mid-October, feeling like August. But just to confirm what police have said thus far and where the investigation stands, they got information midday in the school, midday for school, that they had prompted them to ultimately bring themselves not only to the location, but to advise the neighboring schools, two of them, to put themselves in a hold and secure situation. They said that they had information that had led them to put their investigators on scene. They said that also that there was that student injured, and unclear information about that student, also unclear the extent of their injuries. Now, they also have said following that they have lifted the lockdown for the school behind me, the Adult Education Center, and again, the hold and secure for the neighboring elementary school. And just to be able to show for people at home, this St. Charles Adult Education Center sits at the end of a quiet street off of Fennel, one of the major thoroughfares in this part of town, but it's eerily quiet here. The investigation does continue. We, however, have not seen any police on scene. We'll send it back to you as we await more information from police and also try to find anybody who may be able to tell us what went on here.
1: Thanks so much. A warning from Durham police about an online group of predators they say are targeting children. The COM, short for the community, is reaching kids through social media and gaming platforms. Police say that the group uses grooming, manipulation, coercion, and intimidation to exploit young people and pressures them into harmful or unsafe activities. Now, kids as young as 8 have been targeted on platforms like Discord, Telegram, Snapchat, Roblox, Minecraft, Twitch, and Steam. Well, police say charges have been laid after Israeli flags on a church lawn in North York were set on fire. The flags were on the lawn of a church in the area of Sunrise Avenue and O'Connell Drive. Investigators alleged that they were removed and set on fire around 1 a.m. on October 7th, which marked the third anniversary of the Hamas terror attacks on Israel. Police say that the accused was identified by investigators while at a demonstration near Young and Dundas on Saturday. 29-year-old Saeed Raza is facing several charges, including arson and mischief. And charges have been laid in a fatal crash in Scarborough. The crash happened near Lawrence and Scarborough Golf Club Road shortly before 10 o'clock on Sunday night, leaving a 68-year-old woman dead. 38-year-old Florin Mattia is now facing 3 charges, including dangerous operation causing death. 25-year-old Gabriel Mattia is charged with obstructing a peace officer. Investigators are appealing for witnesses or footage of the collision. Adjo joins us now with the latest traffic update.
2: Well, Jamie, you know, it's some big problems really impacting the driver commuters trying to make their way home on the eastbound lanes of the 401 via the collectors. Slow from Dixie all the way out to the ramp that takes you to the 404 DVP. The reason in the collectors, there's no access. They just blocked all lanes, so cars aren't even able to weave around or use the shoulder to get by as they tend to this problem. I would suggest you can still access the express lanes that take you to the 404 DVP. Probably that is where you want to be. Then the 401 westbound, this is the ramp that takes you to Warden. We are dealing with a stalled truck that does have the tow on scene. So you will find that live lane is occupied. Also problems happening further west on the 401. It's a stalled dump truck westbound to 401. This is in the express on the approach to the 400. It is the right lane and shoulder that is blocked, but at least heavy tow remains on scene. And if you're using the 427 Nord, no new problems. Pretty busy as you head off the Gardner and continue all the way up towards the 401. Jamie, I'll send it back to you.
1: Thank you so much. A new Nanos research poll conducted exclusively for CB24 and CTV News Toronto shows that mayoral candidate Brad Bradford narrowing the gap with incumbent Olivia Chow. According to the survey, which was conducted between October 8th and the 10th, 43% of decided voters would vote for Olivia Chow if the election was held today. 39% said they would vote for Bradford. Well, that's compared to 42% who said that they would vote for Chow and 33% who said that they would vote for Bradford when asked between September 30th and October 4th. 17% of voters are still undecided. And when you look at decided voters only, Chow has 51% compared to Bradford at 47%. 2% say that they would vote for another candidate.
3: In the last CP24 survey that Nanos did, Olivia Chow had about a 9-point advantage, and now with the change in

0: the race with Alexander dropping out with a greater focus on the campaign, that 9-point advantage is a 4-point advantage when we're looking at decided voters. So, you know, and the proportion of undecided voters are going down. More and more people are making decisions. It's gone, you know, about 5 percentage points from 22 to 17% as of the survey that we completed just on the weekend.
1: Well, the survey included 750 Toronto residents randomly selected. Interviews were completed online and by telephone. The survey has a margin of error, plus or minus 3.6 percentage points, 19 times out of 20. Mayoral candidates Olivia Chow and Brad Bradford campaigned in Scarborough today. Bradford met with a small group of supporters at a restaurant near Kennedy and Eglinton. He spoke with local women who work in real estate about his plans for housing affordability, like ending the municipal land transfer tax on the first $1.1 million of a home sold in Toronto.
2: I know that the land transfer tax is one piece. There are a lot of other costs that are thrust upon folks who are looking to be in the home ownership market, and also impacts tenants. And of course, under NDP Mayor Olivia Chow, the City of Toronto has been subjected to the highest tax increases in the city's history, nearly 20% over the past 3 years. And that's why I've made the commitment to freeze property taxes in year one, undertake an independent line-by-line review of our budget, which hasn't been done in Toronto for 15 years.
1: Chow met with supporters at a coffee shop near Victoria Park Station, where she promised to get construction underway on the Scarborough East LRT if reelected, and committed to lowering transit costs, touting her recent pledge to make riding the TTC free after you pay for 10 trips in a week.
3: We're ready to go with the down payment. I haven't seen he just talk. I haven't seen any evidence that he's done much. In fact, when he was on the TTC, he raised fares and cut services. That's not leadership, because you can't have done something in the 8 years that he's been on council. Now said, oh, during election time, oh, of course I will build. What's the evidence other than talk?
1: Meanwhile, Toronto saw a big turnout in advance polls. More than 222,000 voters cast their ballots during the six-day window. The busiest day was Sunday, with more than 53,000 people showing up. In the 2023 mayoral by-election, just shy of 130,000 voters took advantage of advance polls. Mail-in ballots must be received by tomorrow at noon, and the only other chance to have your say is on Election Day, October 26th. And with Election Day approaching, CB24 and CTV News Toronto are bringing voters face-to-face with candidates seeking the city's top job. Watch CP24 Toronto Decides, the municipal debate on Thursday, October 22nd at 7 p.m. Olivia Chow and Brad Bradford will debate the issues that matter most to Toronto residents, from housing and affordability to transit, public safety, and city finances. Watch live on CP24, CP24.com, and Crave. 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Please include your name and where you're from. Please keep your video questions between 15 and 20 seconds. Two groups are calling on the Supreme Court of Canada to weigh in on the removal of bike lanes on a stretch of Bloor Street West.
4: Same street!
5: Same lives!
4: Same street!
5: Same lives!
4: Same street!
5: Same lives!
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5: Same
1: demonstration was held this morning near Tom Riley Park as Cycle Toronto and Eco Justice announced plans for another legal challenge. The groups want the SCOC not only to rule on safe infrastructure in Toronto, but on policy decisions made by government that could potentially put lives at risk. Today, the province is planning to begin removing the bike lanes on Bloor between Resurrection Road and South Kingsway.
6: In our case, the Superior Court agreed that the law requiring bike lane removals is arbitrary and grossly disproportionate. And both of these analyses involve evaluating the effects of the legislation and comparing them with the purpose of the legislation to determine whether it is a rational action or not. In our case, the Superior Court said it was not rational. The effects of the law, increasing risk of death and injury for all road users, was arbitrary because it was not capable of accomplishing the government's objective of reducing traffic congestion.
1: Ontario NDP leader Mart Stiles is criticizing the province's decision to remove the bike lanes.
5: Doug Ford needs to stay in his lane. He needs to stop wasting money, government money, the taxpayers' money, trying to pretend to be the mayor of Toronto. The people of Toronto already decided they didn't want him as their mayor.
1: Well, the province also plans to remove bike lanes along Yonge Street and University Avenue. It's 2:43. This is Toronto's Breaking News, CP24. We'll have a look at your top stories after the break.
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0: are following breaking news. Peel Regional Police are investigating a stabbing in the Huron, Ontario and Dundas area in Mississauga. We'll have the latest developments coming up. A new Nanos poll shows Toronto's mayoral race is closer than ever, with Brad Bradford gaining momentum on Olivia Chow. Two Groups is calling on Canada's top court to rule on the removal of bike lanes on a portion of Bloor West Street. Stay with CP24 for more on these stories and for further details. You can head to cp24.com and the CP24 app. Well, Canada's Wonderland has shut down two roller coasters after a fatal incident in Georgia yesterday. CP24's Art Azakarian is getting reaction from Vaughn. Some pretty scary stuff that happened down south, and I guess this is all precautionary measures.
1: Absolutely. You know, it's everybody's worst nightmare to board a roller coaster and then something like this happens, where now we're talking about a fatality. So this happened at Six Flags in Atlanta, Georgia, and they say that a man was ejected from that ride. The ride is called Goliath and then hit a number of other passengers. So several other people are also injured, but this 42-year-old man basically fell to his death. So how is this connected to Wonderland? Well, Behemoth and Leviathan, two very popular and newer rides here at Canada's Wonderland, are made by the same Swiss manufacturer as the one in Goliath. And both of these companies, the Six Flags and Canada's Wonderland, are owned by the same company, Six Flags Entertainment. So it's not just Behemoth and Leviathan that are closed. Across Six Flags amusement parks, there are a number of attractions that are closed, and it's just as a precaution. Now, in a statement to CP24, Canada's Wonderland says that out of abundance of caution, we have temporarily closed similar attractions across our parks. The safety of our guests and team members remains one of our highest priorities. A spokesperson also confirmed that both Leviathan and Behemoth were also closed yesterday. Canada's Wonderland is actually closed today. And for when are these rides going to reopen? Well, that still is a big question mark. We don't know yet, as the investigation into what exactly happened in Georgia continues. Back to you.
0: We appreciate those updates. Thanks, Arda. The Ford government plans to move parts of the province to permanent daylight time. The twice annual clock changes will be scrapped in areas of northwestern Ontario in order to align with Manitoba. Its premier announced last month that the province would stay on daylight time year-round. Ontario's Indigenous Affairs Minister says there is overwhelming consensus among municipalities, First Nations, and businesses to make the time change permanent. He says the government will make the necessary regulatory change in the Time Act on November 1st. Latest traffic update, that's coming up next. It's 2:48. This is Toronto's Breaking News. CP24.
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11: 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Diamond and
13: Diamond. Well, more problems adding to the already very busy drive that awaits you if you're headed home from work and school. So we'll start with these issues on the eastbound lanes of the 401, just as you make your way in the collectors as you head past the Allen. It is a collision. Not too sure if another vehicle is involved, but this vehicle is sideways and they do have that left lane occupied. From this point, the slowdowns continue on the eastbound 401 where the ramp, the collector ramp that takes you to the DVP 404 is completely closed following a much earlier collision. At one point, they did have the shoulder getting by. Not the case anymore. You're being forced further east on the 401. Or what you can do, if you find out about this earlier, stick with the express on-ramp. It'll get you on to the 404 and the Don Valley. Also, if you're traveling on the 401 west, westbound 401, this is in the express at the start of the ramp that takes you to the 403, 410. It is the right lane that is out that is following a stall and problems that I can't see on the 401 westbound ramp to Warden. Center lane blocked with another stall. Jamie, I'll send it back to you.
0: Thank you so much, Adjoa. Kawhi Leonard is expected to make his Raptors debut tonight at home against the reigning champions. Let's go live to CP24's Phil Perkins outside of Scotiabank Arena with more on this. Good afternoon.
14: Good afternoon, Jamie. Yeah, it's definitely going to have a championship air to Scotiabank Arena. The reigning champs, as you mentioned, the New York Knicks, OG Anunoby and company, they're going to be in-house. And you got Kawhi Leonard, who helped the Raptors bring the Larry O.B. to Toronto back in 2019. He's making his second debut. Now, we don't know how much he's actually going to play. Again, this is a preseason game. They still have three more. And Kawhi Leonard and the Toronto Raptors medical team, they're the ones that invented load management. So he said to reporters today during shoot-around that he is going to be smart about this. Of course, as we know, the NBA season is so long, and they also have the tournament within the NBA regular season as well. So they're going to be smart with the 36-year-old. He does have not the greatest health record, but he also has an amazing last year, his career best with the LA Clippers when it came to points scored. He was a second-team All-NBA. So again, we don't know if he's actually going to start, but he is available, that according to Toronto Raptors head coach Darko Rajakovic. And so we spoke to some fans who are making their way, getting ready for some of the preparations for all the pop and circumstance here at Scotiabank Arena. Here's what they had to say about Kawhi Leonard's return 2.0.
15: Definitely going to be interesting to see, especially coming after his only season back in 2019 where he won us the championship. Very exciting. I remember 2019 when they won, it was electric. I think he still has that high level skill. He brings something that the Raptors were just missing last year, and I think he brings us right back to that championship pedigree. So very exciting time for the Raptors.
16: I think some time away make him miss the city a bit. Clearly he needs to be back, and we need him back, so happy to have him back.
14: And him and Scottie Barnes will definitely be really entertaining, Jamie. And again, they're going to be smart with his load and the management. He does have three more preseason games after this one, and they kick off the regular season against the Chicago Bulls on October 21st. Back to you.
0: Thank you so much, Phil. 2:55. This is Toronto's breaking news. CP24 coming up. We'll have more of your top stories with Bakari Savage on deck.

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0: poll numbers show that the gap is narrowing between mayoral candidates Brad Bradford and Olivia Chow. And the province is expected to begin removing bike lanes on a stretch of Bloor Street West today. Well, two roller coasters at Canada's Wonderland are being shut down as a precaution after a deadly incident at a Six Flags near Atlanta. It's 3 o'clock, 27 degrees, but it feels like 34. This is Toronto's breaking news, CP24. Good afternoon. I'm Bakari Savage. A new Nanos research poll conducted exclusively for CP24 and CTV News Toronto shows mayoral candidate Brad Bradford narrowing the gap with incumbent Olivia Chow. According to the survey, which was conducted between October 8th and 10th, 43% of decided voters would vote for Olivia Chow if the election were held today. 39% said that they would vote for Bradford. That's compared to 42% who said they would vote for Chow and 33% who said they would vote for Bradford when asked between September 30th and October 4th. 17% of voters are still undecided. When you look at decided voters only, Chow has 51% of support. Bradford has 47%, and 2% said that they would vote for another candidate.
1: In the last CP24 survey that Nanos did, Olivia Chow had about a 9-point advantage, and now with the change in the race, with Alexander dropping out, with a greater focus on the campaign, that 9-point advantage is a 4-point advantage when we're looking at decided voters. So, you know, and the proportion of undecided voters are going down. More and more people are making decisions. It's gone, you know, about 5 percentage points from 22 to 17% as of the survey that we completed just on the weekend.
0: And the survey included 750 Toronto residents randomly selected. Interviews were completed online and by telephone. So the survey has a margin of error of plus or minus 3.6 percentage points 19 times out of 20. Well, mayoral candidates Olivia Chow and Brad Bradford campaigned in Scarborough today. Chow meeting with supporters at a coffee shop near Victoria Park Station, where she promised to get construction underway of the Scarborough East LRT if reelected and committed to lowering transit costs, touting her recent pledge to make riding the TTC free after you pay for 10 trips in a week.
2: 10 rides a week and the rest are free. Yeah, paid for 10, ride all week. Yes. For someone taking the TTC to work 5 days a week, like most of you, yeah, that means free rides on the weekend, to visit family, to go shopping, to enjoy everything our city has to offer. More money in your pockets, and more freedom to get around Scarborough and the rest of the city. And there's more to do in Scarborough. I will build the Scarborough East LRT like I built the Scarborough Busway.
0: Old Bradford met with supporters at a restaurant near Kennedy and Eglinton. He spoke with local women who work in real estate about his plans for housing affordability, like ending the municipal land transfer tax on the first $1.1 million of a home sold in Toronto.
3: We think it's important, and you know, it's $1.1 million, and we're not going to take the old approach where that's a static number. We're going to tie it to the average home price from the year before in the city of Toronto, so that moves with the market, and that relief is permanent for people in perpetuity. In today's dollars, that would be up to $18,000 of your money back in your pocket.
0: Well, Toronto saw a big turnout in advance polls. More than 222,000 voters cast their ballots during the six-day window. On the busiest day was Sunday, with more than 53,000 people showing up. In the 2023 mayoral by-election, just shy of 130,000 voters took advantage of advance polls. Mail-in ballots must be received by tomorrow at noon. The only other chance to have your say, Selection Day, October 26th. And join us Thursday, October 22nd at 7 p.m. for CP24 Toronto Decides, the municipal debate. Olivia Chow and Brad Bradford will go head-to-head on the issues shaping Toronto's future, including housing, transit, public safety, taxes, and affordability. Watch live on CP24, CP24.com, and Crave. 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It's right there on your screen. And please include your name and where you're from. And please keep your video questions between 15 and 20 seconds. Well, OPP officers laid nearly 10,000 charges over the Thanksgiving weekend. Between October 9th and 12th, more than 4,900 drivers were charged with speeding, 506 were ticketed for not wearing seatbelts, 174 were impaired and 108 charged with distracted driving. It was part of Operation Impact, an annual safety campaign led by the Canadian Association of Chiefs of Police. Okay, it is just after 3 o'clock. Let's check in with CP24 traffic specialist at here and see how you have law.
4: Yeah, but Cara, you know, it's been quite the struggle for commuters to get home. So many problems happening on the 401. So we'll start with issues on the eastbound 401 happening in the collectors. This is just as you make your way past the Allen. Was a collision. Looks like it's a single vehicle. Ended up spinning out, hitting the guardrail. And that is what is adding to your slow go. And then it continues jammed further east on the 401. This is where the ramp that does take you to the DVP 404 remains closed. You can see the emergency crews on scene. Traffic surprised, and they have to continue further east, which is a bit of an annoyance for commuters that need to get onto the 404 north or head onto the DVP south. The express ramp, though, is still accessible, so probably stick with the express just to bypass this problem. Also problems on the westbound 401. This is the ramp that takes you to Warden. You'll find the left lane out that is following an ongoing stall, and even more issues westbound 401 in the express. Right at the start of the ramp to the 410, 403 via the express, right lane blocked to the stalled truck. No issues on the 410, just slow as you head into Brampton, anywhere from Steeles. Everything opens up past Sandalwood. Bakari, I'll send it back to you.
0: CP24's traffic specialist, Ajwa Ntiayabwa. Well, it really doesn't feel like fall out. It's hot, it's humid on this day in the GTA. For more on what we can expect, let's go live to CTV's Lindsay Morrison. Lindsay, I have to say, selfishly, I'm loving this. The leaves have changed, but the weather is still so warm and inviting.
5: Yeah, you know, Bakari, if you didn't have access to a calendar, you could understand maybe some people thinking that today it felt more like August or even July. I was outside not long ago, and not going to lie, I was sweating in this outfit. Look at these numbers. It is 27 degrees at Pearson Airport. That's a new record for October the 13th. And that's not even the full story. It feels like 34 out there. It currently feels like 36 in the Windsor area. This is our almanac for today. Seasonal norm is about 14 degrees. That's where we expect to land at the afternoon at this point in the season. But the record to beat today was 25.5 degrees. That record was set back in 1995. And it looks like we have smashed that record today with perhaps another hour or two of daytime heating to go. In addition to the warmth, we've got gusty southwest winds. That's partly what's helping usher in a lot of this warm air from the south. Those gusts are near 40 kilometers per hour in places. This morning, it was a soggy start to the day, and we had thunder and lightning as well. It continues to be quite unsettled out toward Peterborough, the north end of the Kawartha Lakes, and parts of Muskoka as well. But we are enjoying beautiful sunshine here around the Golden Horseshoe, and that's contributing to it feeling like a midsummer day as opposed to mid-October. Forecast radar, that's around 6 p.m. We're holding on to the chance of a shower, maybe risk of a thunderstorm. Chance of showers early tomorrow morning as well. Tomorrow should, generally speaking, be a drier day for us, with further clearing expected into the day on Thursday. But a heads up, when it comes to your outdoor plans, looks like we could get into another round of active weather for early Friday morning. So that day is a bit unsettled in itself. And all of the next few days are going to bring us a fresher feel temperature-wise, but not so much tonight. 17 degrees for a low. Again, that's warmer than our average daytime high this time of year. So 6 degrees is where we expect to be overnight at this time. Over the next couple of days, we are going to experience cooling conditions. For some, this is going to be a breath of fresh air, a bit of relief. 12 degrees on Thursday, 14 for the high on Friday. And if you think that's cool, I do want to show you the 7-day forecast. This is quite a swing in the other direction, Bakari. Overnight lows Friday and Saturday, 1 and 2 degrees. And it looks like Saturday, while a sunny day, we might stay in the single digits for a daytime high. Right now, we're forecasting about 9 degrees. So if you like the heat, enjoy this afternoon. I'll send it back to you.
0: You know what? It's great. With our live forecast update, CTV's Lindsay Morrison. Thanks, Lindsay.
5: Thank you.
0: Sentencing begins today for the driver involved in a crash that killed a 35-year-old father of three. Andrew Crisillo's family is going to deliver victim impact statements at the hearing in Newmarket. In August of last year, Jawan Kirbanathan was speeding in the wrong lane on Highway 48 in Wichita-Stouffville and collided head-on with an SUV. Crisillo was killed. His wife and three kids were seriously injured. Kirbanathan pleaded guilty to dangerous driving, causing death, and leaving the scene of a fatal crash. Andrew's brother, Jordan, spoke outside the courthouse today.
6: My brother's wife, Christina, had to pull those three girls from the wreckage. And the criminal? He fled. He fled into a field and hid there for over 9 hours until he was apprehended by the police. He didn't even stop to see if that family was okay. He left them there to die. Picture this. Three little girls, all in a separate room at SickKids for multiple weeks, recovering from serious, life-threatening injuries. All of them could have been killed that day.
0: Well, the collision prompted the provincial government to table Andrew's Law, which could impose lifetime driving bans on those who cause fatal collisions, increases fines, and also allows police to issue immediate suspensions for dangerous drivers. Right now it's 310, 28 degrees, but it feels like 35. This is Toronto's breaking news, CP24. We'll have a look at Toronto's top stories next.
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9: What's up, Canada? I'm Riley Green, and I'll be performing at this year's Bud Light Grey Cup halftime show on TSN, CTV, and Crave. 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

0: poll numbers show that the gap is narrowing between mayoral candidates Brad Baffert and Olivia Chow. And the province is expected to begin removing bike lanes on a stretch of Bloor Street West today. Or two roller coasters at Canada's Wonderland are being shut down as a precaution after a deadly incident at a Six Flags near Atlanta. Stay with CP24 for more on these stories and for further details at CP24.com and the CP24 app. Well, the province is expected to begin removing bike lanes on a stretch of Bloor Street West today. Let's go live to CP24's Beatrice Vaisman, who is continuing our coverage. Okay, Beatrice, in the time that you've been there, you've had both cyclists and drivers going by yelling their opinions at you. Well, what did you hear?
1: Well, people are very opinionated on this matter, Bakari. I mean, there's a reason we've been talking about bike lanes for the better part of 2 years now. Certainly, people either love them, they want to see more bike lanes across more of the city of Toronto, especially major arterial roads to protect cyclists from having to cycle alongside drivers. And you've got a lot of people who don't like these bike lanes at all, especially along the stretch of Etobicoke along Bloor. We're just east of Islington right now. The bike lanes in this part of the city have been a big point of contention, not only when it comes to the province, but in municipal affairs as well. This morning, we heard from some cycling advocates who say they're going to appeal to Canada's top court, the Supreme Court, to hear their, you know, the plan and their side of the story when it comes to bike lane removal. Here's more from one of those advocates.
2: Cities with better cycling infrastructure have fewer deaths and greater safety for everyone, regardless of whether they're walking, cycling, or driving. As expected, the number of people killed or seriously injured on the stretch of Bloor has fallen since the bike lanes went in. But 2 years ago, a 24-year-old woman was struck and killed by a truck on Bloor because the bike lane was illegally blocked. I'm worried about what happens if the bike lanes are removed permanently. I'm worried about my family, my patients, and the thousands of people that use University, Bloor, and Yonge Streets every single day.
1: And so this group of cycling advocates, Bakari, they plan to challenge Ontario's decision to remove bike lanes along Bloor, Yonge, and University. Work is supposed to begin at some point this afternoon or evening when it comes to the removal of the bike lanes along 1.2 kilometers along Bloor Street. These cycling advocates say they're going to appeal to the Supreme Court of Canada. And this comes after a lower court initially ruled the province's plan to replace these bike lanes with car lanes was an unconstitutional risk to cyclist safety. The Ontario Court of Appeal overturned that, and that's why we're here where we are right now. I also spoke to someone, a member of this community, who opposes bike lanes. He's a cyclist, says they serve their purpose in some parts of the city, just not here. By the way, he also is running for city council. Listen.
3: I'm really happy about the news, obviously. It just caused nothing but problems during our community since they've been installed. There hasn't been any proper consultation, and we've been neglected the entire time. I'm a cyclist, like many other people in Balance on Bloor's organization. We do support safe cycling when it's done appropriately. This has just been a constant mess and a disaster since they've came in. It's affected numerous businesses.
1: We've also heard from the Ford government today. A spokesperson for the Minister of Transport says the court's decision was clear. The people of Ontario gave our government a clear mandate to tackle traffic that is costing our economy some $56 billion a year. There's a demonstration happening also this evening, Bakari. We'll see what happens then. Back to you.
0: Okay, continuing our live coverage along Bloor Street West, CP24's Beatrice Vaisman. Well, Canada's Wonderland has shut down two roller coasters after a fatal incident in Georgia yesterday. CP24's Arda Zakarian getting a reaction from Vaughn joining us live. Arda, I read the details of the accident. It's pretty brutal, pretty gruesome. How is that affecting us here?
4: Okay, so there's a number of ways. Number one, both companies, Canada's Wonderland and the Six Flags in Georgia, are owned by the same parent company, Six Flags Entertainment. And number two, the same manufacturer, the Swiss manufacturer that made that roller coaster in Goliath, called Goliath, where the incident happened, that same manufacturer has made two roller coasters here at Canada's Wonderland, two of the most popular roller coasters, Leviathan and Behemoth. And as of yesterday, both of these roller coasters were closed out of an abundance of caution. Today, they're also closed. All of Canada's Wonderland is also closed today. So, Bakari, it's difficult to talk about something like this when it happens because of the gruesome details, as you said. But it happened after a 42-year-old man died after he was ejected from the ride. He struck a number of other passengers before falling to the ground, and he was pronounced dead. And several other people were also reportedly injured. So in a statement to CP24, Canada's Wonderland says, out of an abundance of caution, we have temporarily closed similar attractions across our parks. The safety of our guests and team members remains one of our highest priorities. And as for when they're going to open up these rides, that still is a big question mark. And the investigation into what exactly happened on the Goliath ride at Six Flags in Atlanta, Georgia, that's still under investigation. Back to you.
0: Bond, CP24's Art Zakarian. Well, the Ford government plans to move parts of the province to permanent daylight time. The twice annual clock changes will be scrapped in areas of northwestern Ontario in order to align with Manitoba. Its premier announced last month that the province would stay on daylight time year-round. Ontario's Indigenous Affairs Minister says there's overwhelming consensus among municipalities, First Nations, and businesses to make the time change permanent. He says that the government will make the necessary regulatory change in the Time Act on November 1st. Well, the latest traffic update that's coming up next right now is 318, 28 degrees, but it feels like 35. This is Toronto's breaking news, CP24.
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3: Well, so many problems making for not the easiest commute this hour. So we'll start with the problems for Mississauga. Multi-vehicle collision involving two transports and a sedan. This was on the westbound lanes of the 403, well past Mavis. So you will find only that HOV lane getting by. Vehicles that were involved are in the mix of all the emergency vehicles that are on scene. So the drive through Mississauga, not the easiest. Very, very slow from well before here, Ontario. Then up on the 401 eastbound in the collectors past the Allen. Emergency crews finally arriving on the scene of this single vehicle collision that is blocking the left lane. Finally, if you're traveling further east on the 401, I can't show you it because my camera went out, but the ramp that took you to the 44 DVP, there, that was closed following a collision. And problems happening on the westbound 401. This is as you make your way in the express right through Dixie. It is a collision blocking that center lane, and more problems further west on the 401. My camera first, I'll tell you about it. Westbound on the 401 on the approach to the ramp that takes you to the 410, 403. It's a stalled transport in the right lane, and also problems eastbound on the 401 approaching Westney. It's a collision that has the center lane occupied. I'll send it back to you.
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5: Kawhi Leonard, expected to make his Raptors debut tonight at home against the reigning champions. Our Phil Perkins joins us live with a preview. Phil.
6: Hey, the Bakari, that's Darko Rajakovic, the head coach of Toronto Raptors, says that Kawhi Leonard will be available for the first preseason game in Toronto. The previous two were in Vancouver and in Quebec City, but they said that they're going to be monitoring him, making sure that the 36-year-old, who was a second-team All-NBA last year and, of course, two-time NBA champ, is ready to go for the actual regular season. Remember, this is the preseason. The NBA regular season and the tournament within the regular season are such a slog, and for these athletes, it's a lot of wear and tear on their bodies. Again, he's a 36-year-old player, has had some health issues, so they're going to be monitoring him. They're not going to be running him into the ground. But he could be available. He could be playing a little bit, or maybe the whole game. We'll have to see. I'm joined by our friend Jason here, who came all the way from Vancouver, where the Raptors were just playing the LA Clippers, but you wanted to watch the Raptors in their home arena. Why was that so important to you?
7: Yeah, it's so important to me because this is my first time to watch this. Because I'm a fan of Toronto since when Kawhi Leonard is here, and with the historical Game 7 with Philadelphia.
6: Oh, yeah. That was crazy, like the quadruple bounce.
7: Yeah, that's why I'm so excited to be here to watch in person. Saw him in person, and it's so overwhelming for me.
6: Are you going to sit right where that bounce was against the 76ers, or how are the seats?
7: It was so exciting until now. It's in my mind, right. Like history in the whole sports.
6: Yeah,
7: that was when you see the crowd, like they are stopped the slow motion,
6: yeah,
7: with the ball inside the ring. It was so amazing. Yeah.
6: It was epic. So, what do you think he's going to do for the Raptors' chances of really making a push in the playoffs?
7: It's a good push right now because Kawhi is returning back to win a championship.
6: Maybe he's going to win a third. We'll see. All right, thank you so much. We appreciate it, Jason. Yes, sir. Enjoy. So, yeah, some hardcore Raptor fans making their way here about, 4.5 hours until first tip. Back to you, Bakari.
5: Okay, joining us live outside of Scotiabank Arena, CP24, is Phil Perkins. Right now it is 324, 28 degrees, feeling more like 35. This is Toronto's breaking news, CP24. We'll have a look at Toronto's top stories next.

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0: poll numbers show that the gap is narrowing between mayoral candidates Brad Bradford and Olivia Chow. And the province is expected to begin removing bike lanes on a stretch of Bloor Street West today. Our two roller coasters at Canada's Wonderland are being shut down as a precaution after a deadly incident at a Six Flags near Atlanta. It is now 3:30, 28 degrees, feeling more like 35. This is Toronto's breaking news, CP24. Good afternoon. I'm Bakari Savage. A new Nanos research poll conducted exclusively for CP24 and CTV News Toronto shows mayoral candidate Brad Bradford narrowing the gap with incumbent Olivia Chow. So according to the survey, which was conducted between October 8th and 10th, 43% of decided voters would vote for Olivia Chow if the election was held today. 39% said they would vote for Bradford. That's compared to 42% who said that they would vote for Chow and 33% who said that they would vote for Bradford when asked between September 30th and October 4th. 17% of voters are still undecided. When you look at decided voters only, Chow has 51% support, Bradford has 47%. 2% said they would vote for another candidate.
1: The numbers for Chow have been fairly consistent over the course of the campaign, and what we're seeing at least is that Bradford has been picking up. He obviously picked up some support from Chris Alexander, but you know, we're seeing some of the regional races kind of tighten up. Scarborough tightening up, you know, basically a dead heat, you know, 50-49, and Etobicoke York basically a coin toss. So we've got those two parts of the city that are a really, really tight race. While, you know, in Toronto, East York, Chow's clearly in the driver's seat. And in North York, Brad Bradford has the advantage.
0: And the survey included 750 Toronto residents randomly selected. Interviews were completed online and by telephone. The survey has a margin of error of plus or minus 3.6 percentage points, 19 times out of 20. Mayoral candidates Olivia Chow and Brad Bradford campaigned in Scarborough today. Bradford meeting with supporters at a restaurant near Kennedy in Eglinton. He spoke with local women who work in real estate about his plans for housing affordability, like ending the municipality land transfer tax on the first $1.1 million of a home sold in Toronto.
2: I know that the land transfer tax is one piece. There are a lot of other costs that are thrust upon folks who are looking to be in the home ownership market, and also impacts tenants. And of course, under NDP Mayor Olivia Chow, the City of Toronto has been subjected to the highest tax increases in the city's history, nearly 20% over the past 3 years. And that's why I've made the commitment to freeze property taxes in year one, undertake an independent line-by-line review of our budget, which hasn't been done in Toronto for 15 years.
0: Chow met with supporters at a coffee shop near Victoria Park Station, where she promised to get construction underway on the Scarborough East LRT if reelected, and committed to lowering transit costs, touting her recent pledge to make riding the TTC free after you pay for 10 trips in a week.
3: We're ready to go with the down payment. I haven't seen he just talk. I haven't seen any evidence that he's done much. In fact, when he was on the TTC, he raised fares and cut services. That's not leadership, because you can't have done something in the 8 years that he's been on council. Now said,

0: issue. I mean, this is a story that people have a lot of opinions on, which is why we've been covering it so much over the course of the last 2 years. It's kind of this battle between cyclists, and the Ford government has been slowly bubbling and then erupting. We heard from the Ford government officially that they plan to move forward with the removal of bike lanes on three major arteries right here along Bloor Street West, on Yonge Street and University Avenue. This stretch on Bloor, it's 1.2 kilometers that the Ford government says it plans on starting the process to remove as of today at some point this afternoon or into the evening. And what we heard from cycling advocates this morning is that they're now appealing to Canada's highest court, to the Supreme Court of Canada, asking it to weigh in on the bike removal plan to see if there's any constitutional leg that these advocates have to stand on to stop the removal. Though certainly for today, it's very likely too late. The Supreme Court of Canada kind of takes 5-6 months before it even decides if it's going to take a case on. And so where we stand today is that the cycling advocates feel as though the Ford government is endangering cyclists by removing these dedicated bike lanes specifically for them and essentially forcing drivers to go along the main arteries like Bloor, for example, side by side with those on bikes and things like scooters as well. Listen.
1: There are designs that are available to the Premier, to the Minister of Transportation, to MTO, to whatever contractor it is they've hired to do this work that can restore the car lanes and keep the protected bike lanes. And again, from the beginning, the Premier and the Minister have said that they're not against bike lanes. They just want to get traffic moving. Well, here's an offer that restores car lanes, keeps the bike lanes, and yet the Premier has rejected that. And I think everyone should be very concerned about what the Premier is saying on one hand, but what his actions are basically showing on the other side.
2: There's something about cars that makes us a little more aggressive, a little more cut off from other people or isolated, you know, in a metal box, as opposed to people walking and cycling. You're part of the community. You're observing things. You're stopping to talk to people occasionally. You're just more naturally caring about people because you're interacting with them. Locked away in a car, as I've been, you're cut off and you're just thinking about my destination and how do I get there fast, and everything else is an obstacle on the way there.
0: The bike lanes here along Bloor West, Bakari, have, you know, taken on a life of their own. Not only is it a provincial issue, it's become a municipal issue as well. The Ford government, the local council simply don't feel as though there's enough cyclists that go along the stretch of Bloor to actually warrant a dedicated bike lane, as opposed to having two lanes of vehicular traffic. Meanwhile, across other parts of the city, certainly it's going to pose a challenge for cyclists who will now have to navigate off of main arterial routes on their bikes. Removal will begin at some point today, and a demonstration set to take place this evening as well, just after 5 o'clock, Bakari.
3: Continuing our live coverage along Bloor Street West, CP24's Beatrice Vaisman. Well, OPP officers, they laid nearly 10,000 chargers over the Thanksgiving weekend. Between October 9th and 12th, more than 4,900 drivers were charged with speeding. 506 were ticketed for not wearing seatbelts. 174 were impaired, and 108 charged with distracted driving. It was part of Operation Impact, an annual safety campaign led by the Canadian Association of Chiefs of Police. Well, with that, let's check in with CP24's traffic specialist, Adjoa NCIA Blah. Adge, those numbers.
4: Yeah, you know, it has been a definite struggle to make your way home this hour on most of the major area highways. Bakari, I've been watching major issues, and those numbers don't lie. So if you're headed out on the 403, this is the westbound lanes of the 403, well west of Mavis. You only have that HOV lane getting by if you're headed on the westbound side of things. Traffic is severely backed up from well before here, Ontario. So expect those delays. You can maybe use a Burnham Thorpe, can use Eglinton, better alternatives just to get you through. Also, problems have been longstanding on the eastbound at 401. This is in the collectors past the Allen. Left lane and shoulder blocked. That is following an ongoing crash. Further east on the 401, looks like my camera's gone out, but has yet through Westney. It was a collision, now getting word that a couple of lanes are blocked. Problems I can see. This is a stall westbound on the 401 in the express. Just as you make your way through Dixie, it is the center lane that is out with the stall. At least pylons are in place. But again, if you're driving through here, drive with a lot of extra care. You don't want to end up in a collision yourself. Further west on the 401, it looks like that camera is not working, so I'll just tell you about the problems. Westbound on the 401 at the start of the ramp that takes you to the 410-403, it's the right lane that is out, that is following an ongoing stall. And also reports of problems now on the QBW Toronto bound at Burloak. Reports of a stall blocking a live lane, Bakari. Very slow this afternoon.
3: CP24.

0: Force Traffic Specialist Ajwa Nsiayabwa. Okay, right now it is 28 degrees, but it feels like 35. This is October, so let's check in with CTV's Lindsay Morrison for news about the forecast. Lindsay, is this right?
1: This is correct. Your eyes are not deceiving you, Bakari. And I do have to give a shout out to Windsor, Ontario. Typically, this is the hot spot of our province, but 30 degrees right now, feeling more like 36. That's the hot spot of Ontario and the country. But you mentioned Bakari, we're not so far off that mark ourselves. It is 28 degrees at Pearson Airport. Humidex 35. We have smashed the daily temperature record for October the 13th. It's not an all-time October record. In fact, Thanksgiving 2007, we climbed to 32 degrees here in the city. But this is still worth mentioning and talking about and reveling at because, yeah, it's a summer day in the middle of this now fall season. 25.5 degrees was the record to beat for today. That record set back in the year 1995. And just want to compare, the seasonal norm is about 14 degrees. So that's where we expect to reach a daytime high at this time of year. We are double that for today. Here's a look at the current winds. They're coming out of the southwest, a little breezy, not getting much relief from those winds. It's almost like standing in front of a hairdryer outside. If you step outside, not going to find that cool breeze today. You will, however, still find some active weather in parts of Cottage Country, the Kawarthas over toward Kingston. Of course, it was an unsettled start to the day for us as well with rain and thunderstorms around the GTA. It's much drier now by comparison. We hold on to the threat of a returning shower or storm through at least the early part of the evening. Then we cloud over tonight. Chance of scattered wet weather into tomorrow morning, but generally speaking, your Wednesday is a dry day. Might be mostly cloudy. Thursday, hopefully we see a bit more in the way of sun. And then a heads up, overnight and into Friday, we are into the next round of active weather. And this one could bring us about 10 millimeters of rain before it gradually tapers off throughout the day on Friday. Overnight tonight, warm. You might want the AC on if you have access to it. 17 degrees for a low. Tomorrow's high, about 16 degrees. So we'll see the temperature fall ever so slightly into tomorrow, down to around 12 and then 14 degrees for Thursday and Friday. Might feel like a bit of relief after all this heat we've been experiencing today and technically yesterday as well. But it is quite a swing in the other direction, Bakari. Our temperature somewhat falls off a cliff compared to today. Look at these overnight lows into the weekend. 1 and 2 degrees. And then we might only make it to a daytime high of 9 into the day on Saturday. Back to you.
0: Okay, with the live forecast update, CTV's Lindsay Morrison. Thank you, Lindsay.
1: Thank you.
0: Well, sentencing begins today for the driver involved in a crash that killed a 35-year-old father of three. Andrew Crisillo's family will deliver victim impact statements as at the hearing in Newmarket. In August of last year, Jawan Kerbanathan was speeding in the wrong lane on Highway 48 in Wechurch-Stouffville and collided head-on with an SUV. Crisillo was killed and his wife and three kids were seriously injured. Kerbanathan pleaded guilty to dangerous driving, causing death and leaving the scene after a fatal crash. Andrew's brother, Jordan, spoke outside the courthouse today.
2: What's the value of a life in this country, in this province? That's the question I'm asking. And that's what I want our judge and our system to ask itself too. Whose life do we value more? The criminals who destroyed a whole family or the victims? Again, this case is a test of our justice system. Does it protect innocent lives, or does it protect criminals who destroy them?
0: Well, the collision prompted the provincial government to table Andrew's law, which could impose lifetime driving bans on those who cause fatal collisions, increases fines, and also allows police to issue immediate suspensions for dangerous drivers. Right now it's 343, 28 degrees, feeling more like 35. This is Toronto's breaking news, CP24. We'll have a look at Toronto's top stories next.
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0: poll numbers show that the gap is narrowing between mayoral candidates Brad Bradford and Olivia Chow. And the province is expected to begin removing bike lanes on a stretch of Bloor Street West today. But two roller coasters at Canada's Wonderland are being shut down as a precaution after a deadly incident at a Six Flags near Atlanta. I stay with CP24 for more on these stories and for further details, head to CP24.com and the CP24 app. At Canada's Wonderland, I shut down two roller coasters after a fatal incident in Georgia yesterday. CP24's Arda Zakarian is live and has reaction from Vaughn. Arda.
1: So, Bakari, the two roller coasters shut down here at Canada's Wonderland include Leviathan and Behemoth, two very popular rides here at Wonderland and fairly newish rides. But there's a connection now. The rides that are closed here at Canada's Wonderland are made by the same Swiss manufacturer as the ride that had the incident in Atlanta, Georgia. That ride is called Goliath. So what happened? Now, a 42-year-old man has died following the incident, and he was ejected from the ride, striking other passengers before falling to the ground, and several other people were reportedly injured. Now, there is a statement from Canada's Wonderland, and it says, out of an abundance of caution, we have temporarily closed similar attractions across our parks. The safety of our guests and team members remains one of our highest priorities. And these two rides were actually closed yesterday. Yukon Striker, which is also a newer ride as well, is actually built by the same manufacturer, but it's not included in the rides that are closed. Another ride that's closed is also called Goliath. This one is at Montreal's La Ronde, and they have also closed it as out of an abundance of caution. Now, another thing to note, both amusement parks, the Six Flags in Atlanta, Georgia, and Canada's Wonderland are owned by the same parent company, Six Flags Entertainment. So they have closed a number of rides across the United States and Canada just as a precaution. Now, the investigation into what exactly happened in Atlanta, Georgia is still continuing. We don't know at this point whether this was a design or a manufacturing cause that caused this incident, this man to be ejected from the ride. But of course, it's all being investigated at this point. Back to you.
0: Okay, live in Vaughan, CP24's Arda Zakarian. Well, voters in Hamilton will head to the polls to choose a new municipal government. CP24's Andrew Brennan has more on how that race is shaping up and joins us live. Andrew.
2: Hey, Bakari, I know we've been talking, of course, a lot about Toronto's mayoralty race, and of course, looking around the GTA, Mississauga's has been one of those to note because of how contested it is, but it seems like the Hammer also has a battleground to behold as well. When we look back to 2022 with Andrea Horvath taking on Keenan Loomis, let's not forget, that was a race that was pretty hotly contested then, with Horvath only coming out on top by about 1,600 votes, and Loomis is running again, and also a councillor who won in a by-election only a year ago, Rob Cooper, now pushing to be a third horse in this race. So we've seen some debates get rather hotly contested between these candidates and also a full 13 showing up of the mayoralty candidates fighting it out on stage, making it a rather interesting affair. How will this look? How are voters talking about this already? Well, as we've been here, we've only actually heard one person who cast an advance ballot. A lot of other people seemingly dealing with a bit of voter apathy right now. We were asking them, what's important to you? Some of the big things, affordability, looking at property taxes, what can be done to keep those down. Also, cleaning up the city, as it were. That's exactly how it was described to me by a young man who we spoke to about 5 minutes ago. He has no idea who he's going to vote for right now, whether it would be the incumbent or some of the challengers here. But ultimately, he says he's going to try to do his homework between now and voting day and see who can speak to him. This may be one of those races that could be a surprise on election day. Of course, as I mentioned before, we have the incumbent Horvath, who only beat the challenger, who's challenging once again by 1,600 votes in 2022. And beyond Keenan Loomis, you also have Rob Cooper, who's trying to present himself as the fiscally conservative candidate in this race. Maybe he potentially takes some of the votes away from Loomis, who former head of the Chamber of Commerce here, very big in the steel industry. It remains to be seen if either of them can take on the former leader of the Ontario NDP. We'll send it back to you, talk to more people, and give a bit of a scene setter here in the Hammer. Back to you, Bakari.
3: All right, live in Hamilton, CP24's Andrew Brennan. Well, the latest traffic update that's coming up next right now is 350, 28 degrees, feeling like 35. 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
10: Yeah, Larry was playing like crazy. 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
15: Closed captioning of this CP24 program is brought to you by Diamond and Diamond Lawyers, Canada's largest personal injury law firm with over $1 billion in total settlements.
16: You know, an update to problems that were making for a slow go, and they still are, on the westbound lanes of the 403. This is just as you make your way well past Mavis. It is this ongoing collision. Now just the right lane blocked. At one point, it was only the HOV lane that was getting by. So at least more lanes getting by. Still really, really slow in terms of the delay. It does extend from about Eglinton. Again, Eglinton, Burnham Thorpe, still your best alternatives if you're looking for some to get you by. And then a brand new problem. This is a collision now westbound to 401 in the express through Kennedy. It is the left lane and not much of a shoulder there, but that piece of that shoulder is also impacted. Further west on the 401, if you're headed at the start of the ramp that takes you to the 403. It looks like they turned the camera around, but in the express, piece of the right lane is blocked following a stall, then a collision. Eastbound to 401 in the collectors. This is just as you make your way past the Allen. It is the left lane that is occupied, and even more issues this time in the Ajax. Finally can see them on camera. So eastbound on the 401 right at Westney, it is the three right lanes blocked just following a small stalled tanker, so creating all sorts of delays. I'll send it back to you, Bakari.
3: CP24's traffic specialist, Ajwa Ntiayabua. Well, Kawhi Leonard's expected to make his Raptors debut tonight at home against the reigning champions. Let's go live to CP24's Phil Perkins with a preview. Phil.
17: She's looking for a hat.
18: Hey there, Bakari. Yeah, we're just a couple hours away from tip-off between the Raptors and the champs, the New York Knicks. It's kind of weird to say. We do have some New York people here as well saying, go Knicks, go, but this is not the place to do that. We're going to talk about the Raptors and Kawhi Leonard making his debut 2.0. We're joined by our friend Jason here, who comes from where?
17: Halifax, Nova Scotia.
18: And you're a basketball family. This is a trip you'd make every year. You try to go to a preseason game every year?
17: Actually, we'll be here a few times a year because okay. we're real Raptors fans. Right from the beginning, like I told you guys earlier, when Isaiah Thomas brought the Raptors to Halifax, we've been hooked ever since. And we're a basketball family, so we played and came through the ranks. So we just love the idea that it's Canada's team, not you guys in Toronto just don't keep them for yourself, right? So we're Happy to be here.
18: I know. We got a lot of teams to share. We could share the Blue Jays. We could share, you know, the Raptors. But Kawhi Leonard, he's a story. He's going to be made available to play in this game. He hasn't played in the preseason yet. What do you think he's going to bring to this squad this year with his second chapter with us?
17: I think Kawhi is one of my favorite players. And the way he ended his season last year, he was probably, in my opinion, one of the best players in the NBA at that time. So I think he's going to silence the critics. He's got something to prove, and Toronto was so good to him when he was here the last time. He won a championship, but the country embraced him, and he knows how much we love him, and I think he's going to really step up and be a real good duel with Barnes this year. I think it's going to be amazing, and there's a lot of good stuff to come.
18: Yeah, he seems animated. I've never seen him look so animated, so happy, and I trust you. I do, and I thank you, and I look at that ring. That's why I'm listening.
17: Oh, yeah.
18: Look at that ring. Is that a championship ring? What's that about?
17: Championship ring. A team I played on was inducted in the Sports Hall of Fame.
18: Oh, beautiful.
17: For basketball in Nova Scotia, so.
18: I mean, I don't think any coach is getting fired, but I think, hey, throughout your resume, you could do it. Thanks so much. Appreciate it, Jason.
17: Appreciate you.
18: Yes, sir. Enjoy.
17: All right, thank you.
18: All right, take care. Tip-off is at 7. You got Raptors. You got Knicks. Kawhi. Let's see how many minutes he plays. Bakari, back to you.
3: 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Right now it's 3:55, 28 degrees, feeling more like 35. This is Toronto's breaking news, CP24. We'll have a look at Toronto's top stories next.
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0: New poll numbers show that the gap is narrowing between mayoral candidates Brad Bradford and Olivia Chow. The province is expected to begin removing bike lanes on a stretch of Bloor Street West today. And two roller coasters at Canada's Wonderland are being shut down as a precaution after a deadly incident at a Six Flags near Atlanta. It's 4 o'clock. This is Toronto's Breaking News, CP24. Good afternoon. I'm Jamie Goodfriend. A new Nanos research poll conducted exclusively for CP24 and CTV News Toronto shows mayoral candidate Brad Bradford narrowing the gap with incumbent Olivia Chow. According to the survey, which was conducted between October 8th and the 10th, 43% of decided voters would vote for Olivia Chow if the election was held today. 39% said that they would vote for Bradford. That's compared to 42% who said that they would vote for Chow and 33% who said they would vote for Bradford when asked between September 30th and the 4th. 17% of voters are still undecided. And when you look at decided voters only, Chow has 51% support, Bradford has 47%, 2% say they would vote for another candidate.
1: The reality is for both campaigns, they're going to have to wage war right across the city because, you know, the fact of the matter is that, you know, even in Toronto, East York, where Olivia Chow is strong, you know, she can focus on delivering even more voters from that area because they tend to be more disposed to her. And, you know, same thing for Brad Bradford, you know, North York, you know, that particular area is good for him. He should be trying to deliver more voters in those areas where he's strong.
0: The survey included 750 Toronto residents randomly selected. Interviews were completed online and by telephone. The survey has a margin of error of plus or minus 3.6 percentage points, 19 times out of 20. Mayoral candidates Olivia Chow and Brad Bradford campaigned in Scarborough earlier today. Bradford met with supporters at a restaurant near Kennedy and Eglinton. He spoke with local women who work in real estate about his plans for housing affordability, like ending the municipal land transfer tax on the first $1.1 million of a home sold in Toronto.
2: I know that the land transfer tax is one piece. There are a lot of other costs that are thrust upon folks who are looking to be in the home ownership market and also impacts tenants. And of course, under NDP Mayor Olivia Chow, the City of Toronto has been subjected to the highest tax increases in the city's history, nearly 20% over the past 3 years. And that's why I've made the commitment to freeze property taxes in year one, undertake an independent line-by-line review of our budget, which hasn't been done in Toronto for 15 years.
0: Chow met with supporters at a coffee shop near Victoria Park Station where she promised to get construction underway on the Scarborough East LRT if re-elected and committed to lowering transit costs, touting her recent pledge to make riding the TTC free after you pay for 10 trips in a week.
3: We're ready to go with the down payment. I haven't seen he just talk. I haven't seen any evidence that he's done much. In fact, when he was on the TDC, he raised fares and cut services. That's not leadership, because you can't have done something in the 8 years that he's been on council. Now said, oh, during election time, oh, of course I will build. What's the evidence other than talk?
0: Meanwhile, Toronto saw a big turnout in advance polls. More than 222,000 voters cast their ballots during the six-day window. The busiest day was Sunday, with more than 53,000 people showing up in the 2023 mayoral by-election. Just shy of 130,000 voters took advantage of advance polls. Mail-in ballots must be received by tomorrow at noon. The only other chance to have your say is on Election Day, October 26th. The province is expected to begin removing bike lanes on a stretch of Bloor Street West today. CP24's Beatrice Vaisman joins us with more from Etobicoke. Let's talk about the removal of this lane. Some people are not so happy, but there's a lot of businesses in that area who are very happy.
4: You know, interestingly enough, Jamie, we're a Bloor just east of Islington. And just as I was sitting in my car before I came out to talk to you, Aaron Barbarian, the owner of Barbarian Steakhouse and Harry's Steakhouse across the street from where I'm standing, came over to talk to me about just that, the way that it has impacted his business. He says it has impacted deliveries to his restaurant. It has impacted a lot of patrons just opting not to come because of the congestion that they feel has been caused by these bike lanes. And he also talked about the fact that his son is in a wheelchair and the the way it has made it incredibly difficult to get him out of the vehicle into a wheelchair. So that's one side of the argument for sure. And there are a lot of voices, just like Aaron Barbarian, who have experienced, the impacts of these bike lanes, specifically along this stretch of Bloor. So as Aaron told me, I'm not against bike lanes. I'm just against bike lanes in certain parts of the city where it doesn't necessarily make sense. And so his argument is akin to what the premier and his government have said about the infrequency of which there are cyclists here along this stretch of Bloor. As we're standing here and we're kind of panning down the street, I don't see a single cyclist coming by. That's obviously very different from what we see in the downtown core on a beautiful day like today, where you would see thousands of them all around the city. Cycling advocates today, they say they're going to ask Canada's top court to weigh in on Ford's bike lane removal plan. Here's one of those advocates.
5: We may seek a stay of the Ontario court's decision pending appeal. We can seek that either now that we've filed our application for leave to appeal, we can apply either to the Court of Appeal or the Supreme Court for a stay of the decision, but that wouldn't stop the work that is going to start today.
4: And so these cycling advocates, Jamie, they said that they're going to ask Canada's top court to hear their appeal, specifically when it comes to the constitutionality or the unconstitutionality, as they perceive it, of the Ford government removing these bike lanes. Of course, it comes after a court battle that's been brewing for a couple of years now. Certainly on Ontario, a superior court decided last year that the decision that an initial lower court had trial judge simply saying that improperly strayed onto policy making and political considerations. The Court of Appeal then overturned that, clearing the way for kind of this removal to begin as of today at some point this evening. And there are people here along the stretch who are looking forward to these bike lanes being gone. Listen.
6: They're very seldomly used. They are quite underused all the time. In the wintertime, we had video footage that showed in the wintertime when there was no snow for 72 hours prior, that the busiest day they had in the wintertime was 10 snowplows. And yet there wasn't any snow for 5 days on the ground, and then they had 9 cyclists in one day. I don't think that's an appropriate use of taxpayers' money. Peak summertime, they're still empty. Like, they're not being utilized. Now, there are other sections of the city where bike lanes work, and they've done a proper job, and they do their job effectively. This is just one where the city has made a mistake, and they need to come out and actually say, we've made a mistake here, and we are listening to the community.
4: That gentleman who opposes these bike lanes, by the way, is running for Toronto City Council. As for the province, I mean, we got a statement today from a spokesperson from the Ontario Transport Minister who says the court's decision was clear. The people of Ontario gave our government a clear mandate to tackle the traffic that it is costing our economy, some $56 billion a year. The Ford government has maintained throughout that it believes that these bike lanes are causing more congestion, more traffic in the city. Some studies do refute that, Jamie, but nonetheless, we expect that these bike lanes will start to be removed along this stretch of Bloor, 1.2 kilometers at some point today. And that's expected to take several weeks, Jim.
0: Thank you so much, Beatrice. It's 4:08. It's time now to get a check on the commute. Let's bring in Adra, NCAA Abbott.
7: Thanks again, Jamie. And another problem to add to this logo out there on the major routes. We have a collision on the eastbound lanes of the 401. It's happening in the express. This is right through Renforth. Not too sure where the other vehicle it is, but this vehicle is it was involved in a collision with another vehicle that might have left the scene. So center lane is blocked with this situation. And then further east on the 401, if you're heading into Ajax, on the approach to Westney, Stalled Tanker has the center lane blocked, but you do find in total with emergency crews on scene, it's the three right lanes that are impacted. So really, really creating a delay into Durham. And then if you're on the westbound lanes of the 401, this time in the express through Kennedy, collision involving a transport does have that left lane occupied. Really, really slow from before McCowan, both core and collectors. And some fantastic news, at least if you're into Mississauga, westbound on the 403, just west of Mavis, it was a collision, had a number of lanes blocked, but everything has cleared the scene. Outside of camera view, westbound on the 407 at Trafalgar. Crews on scene of a collision blocking the right lane. Jamie, I'll send it back to you.
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7: Welcome.
0: A sentencing hearing is underway for a man convicted of killing a father of three in a crash in Whitchurch, Stouffville. CP24's crime analyst Steve Ryan joins us from outside the Newmarket Courthouse where the victim impact statements are being read today. Steve.
8: Yeah, Jamie, the victim impact statements are a crucial part of our criminal justice system. Family get to speak directly to the accused, the now convicted person, and tell them almost on a one-to-one basis just how much those actions have disrupted their lives and devastated them and their families going forward. Joining me is John Warder. He, of course, is with our sister station, CTV. John, you're in court all day. I appreciate you doing this. Your thoughts about when you heard the victim impact statements being read?
9: Oh, it's extremely difficult in there. You could see a lot of emotion, not just among the people seeing it. There were sobs on some of the people giving the testimony, but also in the crowd as well. There was a large number of supporters there on behalf of the Cristillo family, hoping that their presence could send a message to the judge and also to give support to the people who gave those statements. So that includes the father of Andrew Cristillo, his wife Christina Cristillo, and a number of friends as well who gave some very, very powerful statements.
8: There was some talk about his three little girls who will be growing up without their dad now. Just as a father yourself, and I ask you this because we've talked about this before when we both sat in the courthouse. You bring a very good perspective to this when it comes to just the human element. Your own personal thoughts when you heard about the references to the little girls growing up without their dad.
9: Well, that's one of the biggest, most tragic parts about all of this. And I think the statement from Christina Cristillo really hit that on the head. So she starts talking about the day that this happened, August 3rd, 2025, where the three of them, Leah, Chloe, and Ella, were getting ready to have a big day with their dad, who he described them as his three little best friends. They're about to have a day at the splash pad. They go and they get slushies, and then they're over at their grandparents' house. And it's that night, going back from their grandparents' house, where they're hit on Highway 48 and the car goes spinning, and you know, Andrew's Cristillo is killed instantly. And then she describes having to waking up, regaining consciousness, pushing her foot through the windshield, getting out of the car, hearing the kids' screams. They go to the hospital, and the kids just want to know where their dad is. And the answer is heartbreaking: the dad is not coming. And so one of the other powerful parts was hearing her describe what it's like now. You know, they'll have a candle at dinner, they'll have a portrait up, and the kids will talk to their dad as if he's there, you know?
10: Yeah.
9: And say, you know, where are you, daddy? Ask questions of their mom, like, what's he doing now? Where is he in heaven? One that stuck with me is, you know, they're having dinner, and they're saying, what do you eat in heaven, mom? What's my dad eating in heaven right now?
8: Good gosh. Just before we wrap here, his brother Jordan is a remarkable young man as well. He mentioned to me today when I interviewed him during lunch hour that he still wants to text his brother. So this is lifelong, and the reality of losing a loved one so instantly, when it's not an accident, when it's not a disease, it really is hard to wrap your head around when it comes to those families.
9: It's very difficult, and this is not obviously not the first one I've been to, but the theme of grief is strong there, right? It's not sleeping at night. It's constant questioning of whether they could have done something different and what's fair. And, you know, my hope is that in this process of airing it, there is some closure. I know that's obviously not what the justice system is designed for, but I hope that they're able to get some of that. Another really important aspect of the closure in this case, though, is the connection to the crash that hit the premier's car. Same driver accused just a couple months before. And the change that's happened there, called Andrew's Law, where the premier, maybe because of his personal connection, but maybe because he thought it was just a good idea, has enacted some changes, including a 90-day mandatory optional ban for a dangerous driving charge. So that would have kept, in theory, Kirub and Anthen off the road for the second one. So maybe there's some closure in there that they have made a difference.
8: You always bring a human element to this story, my friend. Thank you for doing this.
10: Hey, thanks.
8: It's gut-wrenching, Jamie. Just absolutely gut-wrenching. And he's articulating, John, articulating just so very well. I'll send it back to you.
0: Thanks for that report, Steve. It's 4:14. This is Toronto's breaking news, CP24. We'll have a look at your top stories after the break. Stay with us.

0: Hi, I'm Stephen Ferrito, and I'm running to be King Township's next mayor. I was born and raised here. I now work here and run my business here. I started out baling hay on local farms, and now I'm an entrepreneur running a real estate business. I know what it takes to roll up your sleeves and help your neighbors, being a 10-year charity volunteer. I believe King deserves accountable spending for taxpayers, and I'm ready to get the job done.
1: 911, what's your emergency?
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0: New poll numbers show that the gap is narrowing between mayoral candidates Brad Bradford and Olivia Chow. The province is expected to begin removing bike lanes on a stretch of Bloor Street West today. Two roller coasters at Canada's Wonderland are being shut down as a precaution after a deadly incident at a Six Flags near Atlanta. And stay with CP24 for more on these stories and for further details. Head to CP24.com and the CP24 app. Well, Canada's Wonderland has shut down two roller coasters after a fatal incident in Georgia yesterday. CP24's Arda Zakarian is getting reaction from Vaughn and tell us all about what happened down south and why the park up here is deciding to make the closure of these two rides.
1: Okay, so first of all, the two rides that are closed are two of the most popular rides here at Canada's Wonderland, Behemoth and Leviathan. So why are they closed? They were actually closed yesterday. Canada's Wonderland is completely shut down today. So one, the incident that happened in Atlanta, Georgia was at a Six Flags. The same parent company, Six Flags Entertainment, also owns Canada's Wonderland. Two, the same roller coaster manufacturer in Atlanta, Georgia, where this incident happened, the roller coaster is called Goliath. That same Swiss manufacturer also built Leviathan and Behemoth. So this is all as a precaution. Actually, Six Flags Entertainment closed a number of different rides across all of their amusement parks. There's another amusement park in Montreal, actually, that has the same roller coaster name called Goliath at their amusement park called La Ronde, and that's also closed until they figure out exactly what went wrong in Atlanta, Georgia. So what happened there? We know that a 42-year-old man was riding Goliath in Georgia when he was ejected from his seat. He fell on top of other passengers. Those other passengers were also injured, but then he also fell to the ground and he fell to his death. So the investigation continues there. I had a chance to speak to some people today around Canada's Wonderland, even though it's closed for today, just the vicinity around here and what they think about the two rides being closed here.
2: I would say, yeah, they should be closed, reinspected properly, you know, have some engineers look at it and make it more safe.
3: I'm wondering, like, if that happened and they're so similar, then are we really safe riding the other rides here too? So it really makes you wonder, you know, something that you've been on like a million times, it could it happen to you?
4: I feel like it's just a one-off type of thing that happened. I do think it's good that they closed it down to like see what's going on, see if there's any like outlying problems. But I do feel like it might just be like a one-off, like sad mistake that they should fix.
1: And in a statement to CP24, Canada's Wonderland says in part, out of an abundance of caution, we have temporarily closed similar attractions across our parks. The safety of our guests and team members remains one of our highest priorities. So when will these rides reopen? We don't know as of right now. The investigation continues into whether this was a manufacturing or design defect or any other reason why this man fell to his death. That is continuing. And we'll keep you updated when these two rides reopen. Back to you.
0: And CP24's Arda Zakarian outside of Canada's Wonderland. Thank you. It's 4:20. This is Toronto's breaking news. CP24 will have the latest traffic update. That's up next.
5: 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Edward Gong says while the current administration has fallen short, that's why he is taking action and calling for $1,000 in emergency relief for Torontonians aged 18 and over to ease the cost of living. 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
10: Well, it continues to be a slow afternoon and still watching a lot of problems. We'll start with problems in Etobicoke. Eastbound 401 has you travel in the express through Renforth. It is a collision that does have the center lane blocked. And then further east on the 401, if you're traveling in towards Ajax, eastbound to 401 right at Westney, the stalled tanker still there blocking the three right lanes. Even more problems further east on the 401. This is just as you make your way through Salem. It was the right lane that is blocked at the collision. My camera through that area went out. And your other issue is the westbound 401. One in the Express through Kennedy collision involving a transport has the right lane blocked. Outside of camera view, westbound on the 407 at Trafalgar heads up for a collision blocking the right lane. I'll send it back to you.
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12: Kawhi Leonard is expected to make his Raptors debut tonight at home against the reigning champions. Our CP24's Phil Perkins joins us live with a preview. Good afternoon, Phil.
13: Good afternoon, Jamie. You know, it's a great thing for Raptor fans because the Raptors have been already in the midst of their preseason tour, but just not in Toronto. They played games in Quebec City. They played games in Vancouver. So this is their first right here at Scotiabank Arena. It's going to be a special one, potentially. We understand Darko Rakovic says that Kawhi Leonard, who is back after his one and done championship season 2019, will be available for this game. Just don't know how long he's going to play. The guy's 36 years old. That's ancient in NBA years. Talking to a couple fans here. From Orangeville, not in Raptor gear yet, but you will be, I'm sure.
14: Yeah.
13: Talk to me, Kawhi Leonard. When they won in 2019, you were definitely around. You were alive.
14: Oh, yeah.
13: Do you remember that year? And you know, how excited are you that he's back?
14: I do remember. It was great. It's a little unfortunate that he had to leave after that. You know, it could have been a dynasty team.
13: Didn't have to leave. He chose to leave either way.
14: Didn't have to leave. Yeah, a little bit heartbreaking. But, you know, we forget the past. We move forward, and we're going to try to win this year.
13: How do you feel about his return?
15: I'm kind of on the opposite side, you know. I think, like, you know, you left us after 1 year. You could have stuck around. Could have, like you said, made a dynasty team here. And then now it's coming back, and it's costing us more than just if he had stayed in, like, originally.
14: Right.
15: So I don't know. We'll have to see how he performs today.
13: I was conflicted as well when he said he was coming back. This is back in July. I thought he was coming back. I'm like, no. You turned us down, and now you want to come back. Things are working out in L.A. But he seems to be a different dude. I don't know if you've seen interviews. He's very animated. He seems very happy.
14: Mm-hmm. Yeah. Yeah, he's just a fun guy.
13: He is a fun guy.
14: Not having so much fun in L.A. I think that the Clippers probably got the worst end of the deal here, yeah. But we're going to try to make the most of this season.
13: All right. And you're here with your pop. You're here a couple hours before tip-off. Is this like a thing you guys always try to do, like try to get as many games as you can?
15: You know, come here for dinner beforehand, enjoy like the whole experience of it. It's not necessarily just the game. The game definitely helps a little, but yeah, it's pretty nice to get out here and just kind of get in the environment beforehand, team spirit, and then see how they do, I guess.
13: All right. Yeah, just dudes, dads, and sons. Okay, that's enjoy it.
14: There we go.
13: Take it easy, fellas. Dad's proud dad. He's filming this entire thing. He's going to show everybody. It's going to be great. Yeah, the Raptors are now making their way here. We're seeing a couple of Kawhi jerseys, people dusting them off, Jamie. And if you don't have a Kawhi jersey, you know, they do have them on sale here. And people are looking to purchase, no doubt. It is a moment for celebration, you know? Kawhi Leonard is back and a whole new level of optimism for this team. Back to you.
12: 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Thank you so much, Phil. 426. This is Toronto's breaking news. CP24. 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
12: Vegas, here I come.
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0: New poll numbers show that the gap is narrowing between mayoral candidates Brad Bradford and Olivia Chow. The province is expected to begin removing bike lanes on a stretch of Bloor Street West today. Two roller coasters at Canada's Wonderland are being shut down as a precaution after a deadly incident at a Six Flags near Atlanta. It's 4:31. This is Toronto's breaking news, CB24. Good afternoon. I'm Jamie Goodfroyne. A new Nanos research poll conducted exclusively for CB24 and CTV News Toronto shows mayoral candidate Brad Bradford narrowing the gap with incumbent Olivia Chow. According to the survey, which was conducted between October 8th and the 10th, 43% of decided voters would vote for Olivia Chow if the election was held today. 39% said they would vote for Bradford. Well, that's compared to 42% who said that they would vote for Chow and 33% who said that they would vote for Bradford when asked between September 30th and October 4th. 17% of voters are still undecided. And when you look at decided voters only, Chow has 51% support and Bradford sitting at 47%. 2% say they would vote for another candidate.
1: In the last CP24 survey that Nanos did, Olivia Chow had about a 9-point advantage. And now with the change in the race, with Alexander dropping out, with a greater focus on the campaign, that 9-point advantage is a 4-point advantage when we're looking at decided voters. So, you know, and the proportion of undecided voters are going down. More and more people are making decisions. It's gone, you know, about 5 percentage points from 22 to 17% as of the survey that we completed just on the weekend.
0: The survey included 750 Toronto residents randomly selected. Interviews were completed online and by telephone. The survey has a margin of error of plus or minus 3.6 percentage points, 19 times out of 20. Well, mayoral candidates Olivia Chow and Brad Bradford campaigned in Scarborough today. Chow met with supporters at a coffee shop near Victoria Park Station, where she promised to get construction underway on the Scarborough East LRT if reelected and committed to lowering transit costs, touting her recent pledge to make riding the TTC free after you pay for 10 trips in a week.
2: 10 rides a week and the rest are free. Yeah, paid for 10. Ride all week. Yes. For someone taking the TTC to work 5 days a week, like most of you, yeah, that means free rides on the weekend, to visit family, to go shopping, to enjoy everything our city has to offer. More money in your pockets and more freedom to get around Scarborough and the rest of the city. And there's more to do in Scarborough. I will build the Scarborough East LRT like I built the Scarborough Busway.
0: Bradford met with supporters at a restaurant near Kennedy and Eglinton. He spoke with local women who work in real estate about his plans for housing affordability, like ending the municipal land transfer tax on the first $1.1 million

0: polls. Mail-in ballots must be received by tomorrow at noon. The only other chance to have your say is on Election Day on October 26th. The province is expected to begin removing bike lanes on a stretch of Bloor Street West today. CB24's Beatrice Vaisman joins us live from Etobicoke with the latest on this and getting some reaction.
1: This is a really contentious issue, Jamie. We've been talking about it since the better part of 2024. So about 2 years now that the debate over bike lanes, should they exist and where, has been happening for that long. And so people are very passionate on both sides of the argument. Just standing here this afternoon, Jamie, I had people in their vehicles and on bikes riding by yelling at me. One yelled, disagreeing with the premier. Another driver yelled, saying that it was time to get rid of the bike lanes. And so people are passionate about this issue. And when it comes to Bloor West specifically, I mean, it's an issue that not only has made its way through the provincial realm, but through the municipal realm as well, with city councillors, local business owners really pushing back. Some say they support bike lanes, just not here. Why? Because they're seldom traveled. I mean, we've been sitting here, standing here for the better part of the day, Jamie, and certainly this stretch of bike lane not traveled nearly as much as bike lanes in the downtown core, where on a day like today when the sun is shining, you'd see thousands of people out and about on these bikes. These cycling advocates today say that they're going to be appealing to Canada's highest court, the Supreme Court, to really figure out if it's constitutional or not for the Ford government to continue with removing these bike lanes on Bloor, on University, and on Yonge. Listen.
2: I've seen the traffic move here over the past several decades, and it's gotten much, much worse, and drivers are getting much more dangerous until these bike lanes came in, and now the traffic is a lot smoother, and all the statistics are saying the same thing, that the streets are now safer for all road users. And unfortunately, if Doug Ford comes in and tears out these bike lanes as he says he wants to do, people are going to get hurt.
3: It's catering to a sector of society, whereas, for me, a leader should be caring about the entire society, and trying to manage everyone's needs to make for a healthier society.
1: This has been making its way through the courts for a while now, Jamie. First through the Ontario Superior Court, which halted the Ford government's plan to remove, and then the Appeals Court, which ultimately cleared the way for these bike lanes to be ripped out. And now these advocates want the Supreme Court, Canada's highest court, to weigh in at some point this evening. We'll start to see some work here along Bloor Street to start the process of removing these bike lanes. There's a demonstration also planned around 5 o'clock or so, Jamie, with some cycling advocates and cyclists who are going to be coming here to have their voices heard as well. Jamie.
0: Thank you so much, Beatrice. Time now to get a check on the commute. Let's bring in Adja. Good afternoon.
4: Thanks again, Jamie, and still watching a lot of problems and brand new problems now if you're heading into Brampton on the northbound lanes of the 410. So this is right at Queen, actually closer to Williams Parkway. So it is the left lane that is blocked following this collision. Pretty jammed as you try to make your way in towards Brampton. And then on the 401, still watching this ongoing collision eastbound on the 401 in the express through Renforth. Center lane out with this ongoing crash. And then as you head into Durham, eastbound on the 401, right at Westney, still the three right lanes blocked because of this stalled tanker. It looks like they are waiting on heavy tow. Further east on the 401, this camera was working, not working right now, but just through Salem, it is a collision, does have the right lane and shoulder blocked. And some good news, we had problems westbound 401 in the express through Kennedy. Collision was blocking the right lane. The situation there cleared and jammed on the northbound DVP Bayview Bloor up to the 401. Outside of camera view, westbound on the 407 on the approach to Trafalgar, saw this ongoing collision blocking the right lane as well as the right shoulder. Jamie, I'll send it back to you.
0: Thanks so much, Adja. A sentencing hearing is underway for a man convicted of killing a father of three in a crash in Whitchurch, Stouffville. CB24's crime analyst Steve Ryan joins us outside of the Newmarket Courthouse with the latest. Tell us more.
5: Yeah, Jamie, this collision happened on August the 3rd, 2025. Whitchurch, Stouffville is the location. A 35-year-old man, Andrew Cristillo, was driving his car with his wife and his three daughters, all under the age of 8. A then 18-year-old crossed left of center, struck their family vehicle, and it killed the dad. And some of those in the vehicle, some of those children in that car are now left with not only a broken heart, but life-altering injuries as well. So this guy pled guilty on April the 27th.

0: and now the sentencing hearing begins. The victim impact statements were being read in court today. That's a very powerful, very important time in our criminal justice system where family members are able to look right at the person who has been convicted of killing a loved one, and they tell him exactly how they feel about what has gone on and how their lives have been changed forever. The judge will then take all of that into consideration when they end court. The decision will be made as to what the sentence will be, and then sometime in the near future, we'll be back in court again where that sentence will be read. One of the people who spoke today was Jordan, Andrew's brother, a remarkable young man who's been out in front of this since this tragedy happened, advocate for victims' rights and advocate for tougher laws. He spoke not only in the courthouse today, but he spoke outside the court as well. And here is some of his thoughts with regards to today. Let's listen.
1: My brother's wife, Christina, had to pull those three girls from the wreckage. And the criminal? He fled. He fled into a field and hid there for over 9 hours until he was apprehended by the police. He didn't even stop to see if that family was okay. He left them there to die. Picture this. Three little girls, all in a separate room at SickKids for multiple weeks, recovering from serious, life-threatening injuries. All of them could have been killed that day.
0: This person pled guilty to dangerous operation causing death, three counts of dangerous operation caused bodily harm, and failing to remain at the scene of a collision. You know, Jamie, I spoke with our colleague John Woodward just a short time ago. He, of course, is from our sister station, CTV, and one of the quotes that stood out from him was when the court was told that these little girls ask what their father is eating in heaven. The purest grief comes from children. They're asking about what their dad's eating, but you know darn well at the end of the day, what they want is their dad to be at that family dinner table with them. And sadly, you know, that's not going to occur. Set it back to you.
2: Thanks so much, Steve. It's 4:41. This is Toronto's breaking news, CB24. We'll have a look at your top stories after the break. Stay with us.

question isn't how far it can go. It's how far are you going to take it? We make a Chevrolet, but you make it a Chevy.

0: The new poll numbers show that the gap is narrowing between mayoral candidates Brad Bradford and Olivia Chow. The province is expected to begin removing bike lanes on a stretch of Bloor Street West today. Two roller coasters at Canada's Wonderland are being shut down as a precaution after a deadly incident at a Six Flags near Atlanta. And stay with CP24 for more on these stories and for further details. Head to cp24.com and the CP24 app. Well, Canada's Wonderland has shut down two roller coasters after a fatal incident in Georgia yesterday. CP24's Art Azakarian is getting reaction from Vaughn, joins us live with the latest. And these pictures coming out of Atlanta are just absolutely horrific.
1: Yeah, it's quite concerning and actually difficult to talk about when you picture how this man died. He essentially fell from the ride. He was ejected from the ride in at Six Flags in Atlanta, Georgia. And then he fell on top of other passengers of that roller coaster and then fell to the ground to his death. Now, that's all being investigated, but as a precaution, Six Flags across its amusement parks has closed a number of roller coasters. So where does Canada's Wonderland fit in with all of this? There's two reasons. One, Canada's Wonderland has the same owner as the Six Flags amusement park. So Six Flags Entertainment owns that Six Flags in Georgia and Canada's Wonderland. And the second part is the same manufacturer that manufactured the roller coaster in Georgia, it's called Goliath, manufactured Leviathan and Behemoth here. Those are the two that are closed. They are actually closed as of yesterday. Canada's Wonderland as a whole is closed today. And so we spoke to a number of people today around the perimeter of Canada's Wonderland on their thoughts on all this.
2: I would say, yeah, they should be closed, reinspected properly, you know, have some engineers look at it and make it more safe.
3: I'm wondering, like, if that happened and they're so similar, then are we really safe riding the other rides here too? So it really makes you wonder, you know, something that you've been on like a million times, it could it happen to you?
4: I feel like it's just a one-off type of thing that happened. I do think it's good that they closed it down to like see what's going on, see if there's any like outlying problems. But I do feel like it might just be like a one-off, like sad mistake that they should fix.
1: And in a statement to CP24, Canada's Wonderland says, out of an abundance of caution, we have temporarily closed similar attractions across our parks. The safety of our guests and team members remains one of our highest priorities. And as for when they'll reopen, Canada's Wonderland says there's no timeline as of yet. Meanwhile, the investigation into what exactly happened in Atlanta, Georgia continues, whether it was a designed or manufacturing error or any other reason, still remains to be answered. Back to you.
0: Thank you so much, Arda. Well, voters in Hamilton will head to the polls to choose a new municipal government. CP24's Andrew Brennan has more on how that race is shaping up. Andrew.
5: Yeah, we've been talking, Jamie, with folks here in the downtown core. We've been hearing a lot about what people think needs to be done. But surprisingly few people, at least from who we've been able to speak to, this, of course, is not the most scientific way of getting polling done. But not a lot of people here seem to be paying attention to this election race. And that may not bode well for usually when you have low voter turnout, that would benefit an incumbent. But this may not benefit anybody, and certainly not the city itself. When we're asking people, what would make you pay attention? What should Hamilton be getting from a mayor? Some of the big things that we've heard particularly have to do with affordability and also dealing with the income inequality and poverty that they see on the streets and how to help people that are in crisis. But then also talking a lot about things like making sure that their tax rates for property taxes don't go too high. We've heard that from maybe about half of respondents, a little less than that, but one of the bigger things that we've been hearing from folks, and I did mention before talking about just generally income and affordability, but right now there are generally three candidates that we can talk a little bit about their platforms, but I did mention a lot of voter apathy here. Listen to what people are telling us.
6: Crime. Fix the crime. Fix so all the stuff.
5: If you had a candidate that spoke to you about fixing crime, that's where you would be putting your vote?
6: Yeah, definitely.
5: What's changed in Hamilton in terms of crime?
6: It's just kind of out there in the open, and it just seems like nothing's getting done about it, to be honest. Like, there's a lot of break-ins, you know, a lot of, you know, carjackings, all these things, stabbings, stuff like that, you know? So that's a big one for me.
1: I think just, like, supporting the businesses, you know, because we are such, like, a tight-knit community that I do want to see a lot of the businesses get support, maybe some sort of, like, promotions, looking out for definitely, like, sidewalks and roads, like access to these buildings, and even residential too. A lot of people live above these buildings too, so just kind of making it, like, for lack of a better word, like visually appealing, like a place that people want to be, you know.
5: So just in terms of the major candidates in this race, there's actually 14 of them. But when you think about the people that do have a shot of winning right now, you have an incumbent, Andrea Horvath, who took the election in 2022 after stepping down as the leader of the Ontario NDP. But she only beat the challenger coming back this time, Keenan Loomis, by about 1,600 votes. He's running again. He has a big background as the former Chamber of Commerce leader and in the steel industry, which has been hurting these days. Also, Rob Cooper won a by-election not long ago to become a councillor, now running to try to be a dark horse candidate, it seems. I'll send it back to you, Jamie.
0: Thanks for that report. It's 4:50. This is Toronto's breaking news CP24 latest traffic update. That's coming up next. Stay with us.
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18: Well, it's a painfully slow drive if you're heading into Brampton on the 410 northbound. Here's the reason. On northbound 410, right at Williams Parkway, still this collision blocking the left lane. Again, slowdowns extend from about Courtney Park. Now, getting word of problems, westbound 4 and Express, just as you make your way through Renforth. Haven't spotted it yet. Might be just outside of my camera view, but it's reports of a collision that is blocking the right lane. Again, haven't spotted it yet. Then eastbound on the 401, just as you make your way past the Allen and the Collectors, it's a collision blocking the right lane. And long-standing problems on the eastbound lanes of the 401, just through Westney, Stall Tanker. It's the three right lanes that are blocked outside of camera view. Westbound on the 407, approaching Trafalgar, ongoing collision there in the right lane. I'll send it back to you, Jamie.
0: Thanks so much. Well, Kawhi Leonard is expected to make his Raptors debut tonight at home against the reigning champs. Our Phil Perkins joins us live with a preview. Phil.
19: Hey there, Jamie. Yeah, the reigning champs, New York Knicks, trying to defend their title. It starts the preseason. Championships are built in the preseason. The Raptors have been very busy bringing Kawhi Leonard back after his one and done in 2019. Joined by our friends here. The fans are showing up now. So you came in from Waterloo. How excited are you to see your first Raptors game?
20: I'm extremely excited. Kawhi Leonard has been my favorite player for a while, so I'm just excited to see him play again with Scottie Barnes against like the Knicks, the reigning champions.
19: Yeah, do you think the Raptors are going to pose a threat to the Knicks and the Sixers? They got LeBron, you got Giannis Antetokounmpo with the Heat. How do you think the Raptors are going to stack up?
20: I think they're going to do pretty good because the balance of the team is great, while like Philadelphia, some of the balance, I don't know how they'll mix together, but I don't know, we'll see.
19: We'll see, that's the fun part, it's a long season, so you got your Kawhi jersey. You were 3 years old when they won, now you can actually watch and appreciate number two and his greatness. So what are you excited about watching him today?
21: It's my first ever Kawhi game. Mm. Yeah.
19: Are you excited to see what he's done? I'm sure you've just seen the highlights from 2019, and now you get to see him in real life. How does that mean for you? What does that mean for you?
21: It's good. Yeah.
19: And you're here with your whole family, and you guys are a basketball family. You were here when the Fever were in town as well.
21: Yeah, it's me and my dad went, and then I got Caitlin Clark's signature.
19: All right, thank you very much. Appreciate it. Okay, gang, enjoy. Take it easy. So, yeah, we just got 2 hours to go until tip-off. Jamie, the fans are all coming out now. The jerseys are out. A lot of vintage Kawhi Leonard jerseys making a comeback. Back to you.
0: Thank you so much. Speaking of epic comebacks, the Backstreet Boys will now play a dozen shows as part of their Toronto residency. Well, the boy band announcing a 12th show this morning as part of the Into the Millennium Homecoming Live in Canada residency. The concerts at Rogers Centre will be held across several weekends starting on February 12th and ending on March 7th. It's 4:55. This is Toronto's breaking news. CP24 will have a look at Toronto's top stories after the break.

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1: Cycling advocates will protest in Etobicoke later this hour as the province is expected to remove a stretch of bike lanes on Bloor Street West today.
0: An exclusive Nanos polling for CP24 and CTV News. Toronto shows Brad Bradford catching up to Olivia Chow in the mayoral election race.
1: And we'll hear from residents after Canada's Wonderland shuts down two roller coasters as a precaution after a deadly incident near Atlanta.
0: And we're live outside of Scotiabank Arena. That's where Kawhi Leonard expected to play tonight for the first time since being traded back to Toronto.
1: This is Live at 5.
0: Everybody, I'm Liz West.
1: I'm Bakari Savage. Welcome to Live at 5. The province is said to begin removing bike lanes on a stretch of Bloor Street West in Etobicoke as the fight to save the lanes continues.
0: And now we're going to go live to CP24's Beatrice Vaisman, who has the latest on the bike lane battle. Beatrice.
2: It really is a bike lane battle, Liz and Bakari. This has been going on for years now. Since 2024, we've been talking about these bike lanes once the Ford government actually passed legislation back in 2024 to start ripping them out. Now it's essentially reaching new heights. At some point this evening, we expect that crews are going to be starting to move in to begin the process of removing these bike lanes along this stretch of Bloor. Meanwhile, this morning, we heard from some cycling advocates. They're appealing to the Supreme Court of Canada, Canada's highest court, to actually consider the Ford government's plan to remove these bike lanes. I just met Janice here. You're a cyclist. You've arrived here for this demonstration along with, you know, dozens of some of your colleagues behind you. Tell me about why, you know, you're so passionate about this and why you don't think these bike lanes along Bloor specifically should go.
3: Well, I think it's absolutely insane that we're talking about removing bike infrastructure when we need to get so many fewer cars into the downtown of this city. I'm not sure what our governments are thinking. Many cities around the world have put in place all kinds of things to put tolls on cars going downtown or just simply remove them altogether. And we're doing something that's so retrograde. You know, we paid for these lanes. Why are we ripping them out? It's not unlike putting in speed cameras and then ripping them out. I mean, these are our taxpayer dollars. And I figure every single person who's on a bike is potentially one less person who's in a car. So this is just really nuts to be tearing them out. This is a main artery. We need to keep it.
2: Are you from this community here in Etobicoke?
3: Just slightly east of here.
2: And let me ask you about, I mean, this bike lane in Bloor has been especially contentious, not only at the provincial level, at the municipal level as well. You know, we've been here. Certainly it's not as well traveled as some of the bike lanes in the downtown core. So let me ask you, like, make the case for this. Why should this one specifically on Bloor still continue to exist?
3: Well, because it is a corridor. Oh, I'm very sorry. Hit your microphone. It is a corridor, and there's very few east-west corridors in this city for cyclists and for safe cycling. So, and I think, you can correct me if I'm wrong, but I think there was a move on behalf of the city to actually tuck in another car lane and still maintain a bike lane, but no, that's not even under consideration. So no, I just think it's a very bad idea.
2: For you as a cyclist, what's the alternative? Where will you cycle it once, you know, the lanes here on Bloor are removed along with University and Yonge Street?
3: I suppose I can take a much longer period of time and go through safer side streets, but it is about safety. I don't know what the numbers are exactly, but there's way too many cyclists who are hit by vehicles in unsafe areas. So
2: thank you for your time. I really appreciate it. Thank you. I'll show you what's happening here, because we're starting to see several dozen cyclists arriving here. This is Bloor, just east of Islington here, Bakari and Liz. And these are cyclists who are upset with the Ford government's plan to remove these bike lanes along Bloor, followed by, of course, eventually on Yonge and University. On the other side of the spectrum, some business owners I've been talking to along this stretch say they support bike lanes, just not here. They say that these bike lanes have posed significant challenges to their businesses, to deliveries, to garbage removal, to access to their businesses, and to their bottom line. Of course, we'll have to wait and see what happens here this evening, and we'll bring this demonstration to you live here on CP24. Bakari.
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0: Ontario NDP leader Marit Stiles criticizing the province's decision to remove the bike lanes.
4: Doug Ford needs to stay in his lane. He needs to stop wasting money, government money, the taxpayers' money, trying to pretend to be the mayor of Toronto. The people of Toronto already decided they didn't want him as their mayor.
0: of Transportation Minister Pravmeet Zakaria reads in part, Ontario Court of Appeals decision was clear. It's illegitimate for courts to involve themselves in matters of legislative policy. Following their decision, we announced we would restore vehicle lanes on Bloor Street West immediately, and that work begins today.
1: It's now 5:05. Let's turn to CP24 traffic specialist Adjoa and CIF Law Edge.
5: Thanks again, Bakari. We are dealing with so many issues, and we'll start in Brampton for commuters headed north. Northbound on the 410, right at Williams Parkway. It is a collision that is blocking the left lane as well as the left shoulder. So really jammed as a result as you head in towards Brampton. Also problems to deal with. This is the eastbound at 401. Traveling in the express, just as you make your way on the approach to Avenue Road, it is a stalled transport truck blocking the right lane and shoulder. Finally, longstanding issues. Eastbound of 401, approaching West Knee have all been cleared. We are dealing with some brand new problems. Looks like it's a collision. This is the westbound 401 collectors right underneath the 400s. Yeah, the right lane as well as the left lane blocked. That is following an ongoing collision and more issues on the northbound 427. This is just as you make your way through Bloor. It's the right lane and shoulder that is out with the stall. Outside of camera view problems, I can't see. Eastbound on the 407. No access to the ramp to Woodbine. It has been closed, and that is for a serious crash.
6: 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Enjoy the journey with a stress-free commute.
5: Over now, it's Tuesday afternoon. Beautiful Tuesday afternoon to Samantha TC at the TTC Transit Control Center. Good afternoon, Samantha, and welcome back. Checking to see what's going on TTC.
7: Thanks so much, Adjoa. So happy to report things are off to a good start this evening's rush hour. We're not seeing any major service disruptions or delays on any of those subway or LRT lines. So a good day to take the subway or LRTs if you're in the area. Now, taking a look over at our surface routes, our 506 Carleton streetcars, those are running along Dundas Street between Bay and Broadview during streetcar infrastructure work going on along Carleton and College. Now, replacement buses are running between Spadina Station over to Broadview and Girard along College and Carleton Street, but those buses are avoiding College Street between Bay and Yonge Street because of ongoing TTC and City of Toronto construction in that area. Now, looking at subway service a little later tonight, we have two disruptions that commuters should be aware of if you are going to be traveling late. First off, over on line one, this will start up at 11 p.m. There will be limited service between the Vaughan Metropolitan Center and Finch West stations because of some structural maintenance work there. Now, that means that customers will feel about 15-minute delays when you are traveling through that corridor. Now, over on line two, there will be a full subway closure over in the West End between the Kipling and Jane stations starting up at midnight for track work in that section of the line. Now, we will have shuttle buses running for this closure, and regular service will resume on all subway routes tomorrow at 6 a.m. Now, that's it from us. I'll send it back to you both.
1: Okay, Senior Communications Advisor Samantha TC with the TTC update. Thank you very much. A sentencing hearing was held today for the man convicted of killing a father of three in a crash in Wichita-Stouffville.
0: CP24 crime analyst Steve Ryan joins us now live from the courthouse in Newmarket where the victim impact statements were delivered. Steve.
8: Gut-wrenching time in the court process where family get to speak directly to the man that has been found guilty of killing their father, their brother, their loved one, 35-year-old Andrew Cristolo. Back on August the 3rd, 2025, he was driving near Wichita-Stouffville with his wife and his three daughters, all under the age of eight, when a then 18-year-old crossed left of center, driving dangerously, struck their vehicle. That then 18-year-old fled and was found some 9 hours later by police. The 35-year-old father of three and husband died as a result of his injuries. And we heard today that some of those in that vehicle, some of the children, in fact, may have a life-altering injury. So just a devastating occurrence that happened last year in April. This guy pled guilty to dangerous operation causing death, three counts of dangerous operation caused bodily harm, and failing to stop after a collision. So the sentencing process started today, and this is the most impactful part of our justice system, again, where the family gets to speak directly to that person who has taken a father, a husband, and a son from them needlessly, I might add. So now I did speak with Jordan. He is the brother of Andrew. He has been the face of devastation, much like Jennifer Neville Lake. He has been out front speaking. He's an advocate regarding victims' rights. He's an advocate regarding tougher sentences. He's been here through this entire process as well. He spoke to the court as well. And here's some of the conversation I had with him earlier on outside of the courthouse. Let's listen.
9: We've been vocal because this tragedy should never have happened. It was totally preventable, and we don't want this to happen to anyone else. I had two goals once this happened. One is to close the gap in the system that caused my brother's death, and two is to make sure this is made an example of. Dangerous driving causing death carries up to a lifetime imprisonment. Why do we not see any sentences get near that? If someone can kill a young father, almost kill their whole family, flee, hide in a field for 9 hours until they're apprehended, if that is not worth life in prison, then I don't know what is.
8: The court heard today that this man's three little girls often ask what daddy's eating in heaven. You know darn well that they would certainly, although they're interested in the menu that he might be having while he watches above them, they certainly would love their father home at the dinner table. That's for sure. That's
0: what about this. Thanks for that, Steve. CP24, Steve Ryan.
1: Right now it's 5:11, 28 degrees, but it feels like 36. This is Live at 5.
0: And coming up, we take a closer look at Toronto's mayoral race as new polling shows Brad Bradford catching up to Olivia Chow.
10: A witch isn't born. She begins.
11: What about Baba Yaga?
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18: Under Olivia Chow, Toronto is stuck. Stuck in traffic. 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Stuck feeling unsafe. She thinks the status quo is good enough. But we don't have to stay stuck. Brad Bradford is running for mayor to get Toronto moving again. And as a city planner, he knows how. Traffic that moves. 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Brad Bradford for mayor.
0: A new Nanos research poll conducted exclusively for CP24 and CTV News shows that mayoral candidate Brad Bradford narrowing the gap with incumbent Olivia Chow. According to the survey, which was conducted between October 8th and 10th, 43% of decided voters would vote for Olivia Chow if the election were held today. 39% said they would vote for Bradford. So that's compared to 42% who said they would vote for Chow and 33% who said they'd vote for Bradford when asked between September 30th and October 4th. 17% of voters still undecided. And when you look at the decided voters only, Chow has 51% support. Bradford has 47%. 2% say they would vote for another candidate. The survey included 750 Toronto residents randomly selected. Interviews were completed online and by telephone. And the survey has a margin of error of plus or minus 3.6 percentage points, 19 times out of 20.
1: The mayoral candidates Olivia Chow and Brad Bradford campaigned in Scarborough today. Chow met with supporters at a coffee shop near Victoria Park Station. That's where she promised to get construction underway on the Scarborough East LRT if reelected and committed to lowering transit costs, touting her recent pledge to make riding the TTC free after you pay for 10 trips in a week.
19: 10 rides a week and the rest are free. Yeah, paid for 10, ride all week. Yes. For someone taking the TTC to work 5 days a week, like most of you, yeah, that means free rides on the weekend, to visit family, to go shopping, to enjoy everything our city has to offer. More money in your pockets and more freedom to get around Scarborough and the rest of the city. And there's more to do in Scarborough. I will build the Scarborough East LRT like I built the Scarborough Busway.
1: And Bradford met with supporters at a restaurant near Kennedy in Edmonton. He spoke with local women who work in real estate about his plans for housing affordability, like ending the municipal land transfer tax on the first $1.1 million of a home sold in Toronto.
11: We think it's important, and you know, it's $1.1 million, and we're not going to take the old approach where that's a static number. We're going to tie it to the average home price from the year before in the city of Toronto, so that that moves with the market, and that relief is permanent for people in perpetuity. In today's dollars, that would be up to $18,000 of your money back in your pocket.
1: And Toronto saw a big turnout in advance polls. More than 222,000 voters cast their ballots during the six-day window. The busiest day was Sunday, with more than 53,000 people showing up. In the 2023 mayoral by-election, just shy of 130,000 voters took advantage of advance polls. Mail-in ballots must be received by tomorrow at noon. The only other chance to have your say is Election Day, October 26th.
0: And a close mayoral race also taking place in Hamilton.
1: Let's go out to CP24's Andrew Brennan, who has been speaking with residents in that city. Andrew, how are they feeling ahead of Election Day?
20: Well, if I was going to put one word on it, Bakari, and I just want to preface this by saying, when you talk to random people in a downtown core, and you do talk to a couple dozen, that is generally a good way to start. But this is not scientific, and I just want to make sure we emphasize that, because the word I would use is apathetic. Out of all the people we spoke to, there was one out of a few dozen who actually had said, one, they knew who the candidates were, and also had said that they voted in advance polling. Most of them, the vast majority, over 90%, didn't actually even know who was running for mayor. And this is a very interesting thing to say, because this is one of those races that may be among the most hotly contested in the province when all of the cities have their votes on October the 26th. Let's not forget, going back to 2022, Andrea Horvath, the former leader of the Ontario NDP, coming in as the Progressive candidate in that race, she carried the vote with only 1,600 votes between her and her challenger. And by the way, that man, Gideon Loomis, is running again. He, a former head of the Chamber of Commerce here, and someone with big and deep ties to the steel industry, which has been struggling of late. That will be interesting. Also, you have a candidate coming in as a more fiscal conservative among those who have name recognition in this city. And Rob Cooper, after winning a by-election last year, now wants to position himself as the fiscal conservative candidate, could potentially be siphoning votes away from the more centrist Loomis. We'll have to see. But that is a very interesting race to watch. And like I said, Bakari, Liz, there's very few people that we spoke to here at the downtown core today that actually know who's running to be their mayor. Here's more, though, about what they would say would ultimately make them more interested not only in local politics, but would get them to vote for a particular candidate.
21: Cleaning up the city a little bit. I think many people could expect that answer, because it doesn't look as beautiful as it used to, man. 10 years ago, I remember, I don't know, just had a different vibe to it. Less homelessness, the drug problem wasn't so bad. I don't know what else you'd really want to focus on in the city right now. It's bad.
22: Mostly it's the poverty, right? Like, the city's so poor. You see everyone like on the street sleeping on sidewalks, the encampments are still around, right? No one's getting help that they need. So that should be a priority for anything, right? Get the medical help that these people need, so maybe get them in a place that they can excel, as opposed to just sleeping on sidewalks and everything else, right? That's pretty much it.
23: But look at some of the roads. You know, there's cracks. People with wheelchairs can't even walk across them. You know, that's what I like to see improved. You know, something for everybody.
20: Now, a bit of indicative of the voter fatigue potentially here in the Hammer, guys. When we had 5 days of advance voting for Toronto, there was over 200,000 people who cast ballots, which was a record. Here in 2 days over the October 3rd and 4th weekend, there were 7,500 ballots cast. We'll have to see what happens here, but also local democracy still at stake. Back to you.
1: Okay, live in Hamilton, TV24's Andrew Brennan.
0: And Canada's Wonderland has shut down two roller coasters after a fatal incident in Georgia yesterday. A spokesperson tells CP24 the Behemoth and Leviathan, they've been temporarily closed. This is out an abundance of caution. There's no timeline that's been given for their reopening. The rides are similar to the Goliath. That is the roller coaster involved in yesterday's fatal accident.
1: It's 520, 28 degrees, feeling more like 36. This is Live at 5.
0: And coming up, Kawhi Leonard expected to make his Raptors return tonight in a pregame season against the Knicks. We have fan reaction to that next.
2: Do you even wear these anymore?
3: 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Cashman? Ooh, Cashman.
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8: All right, listen, Kawhi Leonard is back. He's expected to make his debut with the Raptors tonight. This is going to be at home in a preseason matchup against the New York Knicks.
9: Pretty exciting. CP24's Phil Perkins joins us live now with a preview, and I imagine it is buzzing.
10: It's been a slow burn, Liz and Bakari. People finally getting to see Kawhi Leonard in a Raptors uniform again after making his one-and-done appearance in 2019, getting this team a championship. But he is back against the champs, the New York Knicks here at Scotiabank. You see the Raptors, they haven't played here yet in the preseason. They played in Quebec City. They played in Vancouver. Now they'll be in Toronto for their first preseason game here. And Darko Rajakovic says that number two will be available for this game. They're going to manage his time, though. We'll see how he does. Friends, hello. How you guys doing? We're on CP24. You want to talk real quick? No, you don't. Who wants to talk real quick about Kawhi Leonard making his return? Ma'am, you're wearing a Kawhi Leonard t-shirt. How you doing? Let's talk real quick. Kawhi Leonard, he's back. No hard feelings about not sticking around after 2019?
11: No, I'm glad he's back.
10: Why are you glad?
11: He's a great player.
10: Yeah. Do you think he's going to help get this team to the next level? Because the East is now stacked. LeBron's back.
11: I don't know. I think so.
10: All right. Calm, cool, and collected. I dig it. You guys want to talk about Kawhi Leonard coming back?
12: I speak Spanish.
10: Okay.
12: Little English.
10: Little English, but do you know Kawhi Leonard, the name?
12: Yes, Stephanie.
10: Huh? A little bit? No, Kawhi Leonard again. Okay. Oh, it's okay. I appreciate you. Jalen Brunson, he's going to be in the building. Knicks suck. Enjoy it. Hello, friends. You want to talk about Kawhi Leonard making his return to Toronto? Do you want to talk about Kawhi Leonard coming back?
13: Sorry?
10: Kawhi Leonard, number two.
13: Kawhi Leonard?
10: Yeah, are you excited that he's back?
13: Yeah, I'm excited. I watched him the last championship of the Toronto Raptors in the year 2019, before the COVID-19.
10: Yeah. And now he's back.
13: And he's back now. Yeah. So we are excited to watch him. Yeah.
10: Yes, so you think he can help win the Raptors another championship?
13: Yeah, indeed. I hope he can help the Toronto Raptors now to gain another, the second champions for the team.
10: You sure got one in 2020, but we'll have to see. All right, let's see who else is going around here who wants to talk real quick. Hello, friends. Okay, do you guys want to talk real quick, Kawhi Leonard? How are you excited for Kawhi Leonard being back?
14: Oh, it's good.
10: Yes.
14: I'm from Paris, France.
10: We all love Victor Wembanyama. He's a great basketball player.
14: Yes.
15: He's very good.
10: He should be a Raptor next. All right. We'll see. Thanks so much. Appreciate it. Okay. Tip off at 7 o'clock. We have people from Peru here, people from France, and people from Halifax as well. So, yeah, it's all going to be a great time. Preseason game. Tips off at 7. Kawhi Leonard, we'll see how much he plays. Guy's got to, you know, load manage that body. Make sure it's in tip-top shape for the regular season game next Wednesday against the Bulls. Back to you two.
9: All right. Exciting basketball season. Phil Perkins, thanks so much for that update.
8: All right. The Leafs are in Utah tonight to wrap up their first road trip of the season.
16: And now Nylander puts it in front. Matthew scores. Power play goal. And the Leafs have a two-goal lead.
8: And Toronto looking to build on a 6-3 win over the Avalanche. That was Saturday. Puck drop tonight for the Leafs and Mammoth. It's going to be 9 o'clock. But right now it's 525, 28 degrees. It's more like 36. This is Live at 5.
9: That is hot. Let's look at a steamy look at the sky. This is a live look from the Hotel X Toronto Skyline camera. Looking like a July night. We'll take a look at more of Toronto's top stories. That's coming up.
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7: Okay, right now we're going to go live to Etobicoke. That's where cycling advocates are speaking out against bike lane removals. Let's listen in.
8: And we will not let that happen without a fight. I will not let what happened to me happen to anyone else. I will not let more people be killed for no reason other than they crossed the street on a green light and a driver was looking at the phone. There was nothing in the road infrastructure designed to keep people safe from a reckless driver. There was nothing to control speed. This complete street works to save lives. There is only evidence that this street works to save lives, and we cannot let it be destroyed.
9: So we're going to head up to the start of where we anticipate lane removals to happen and line both sides of the street in a perimeter to defend our bike lanes. And we're going to do that tonight, and we're going to do it tomorrow night, and we're going to do it every single night that they plan construction here. So let it be known that the people of Toronto, people on bikes, will not let the Premier bully us and take away our safe infrastructure. We're here. Any questions? All good? Sweet.
7: Okay, so we've been listening in as cycling advocates have gathered to speak out against bike lane removals, talking about the importance of having separated bike lanes. They do plan to gather on their bikes and protest every evening as the bike lanes are being removed.
10: Okay, right now we're going to continue our live coverage. This is along Bloor Street West. This is where those bike lanes are proposed to be removed. CP24's Beatrice Vaisman is there. Okay, so Beatrice, we just heard a little bit from the biking lawyer, David Shelnut. We've heard a lot from him throughout this entire process. You've been hearing from a lot of other people out there. Let's get to that, but also refresh our memory. How did we get here?
11: Well, it's been a two-year battle, Bakari. That's how we got here. It's been a court battle. It's made its way through Superior Court, then the Appeals Court. And now some of these cycling advocates are asking Canada's highest court, the Supreme Court, to consider the province's plan to remove these bike lanes, starting here on Bloor Street West and then eventually moving to University and Yonge Street. So what we heard from these cyclists and advocates this morning is that they will be making a case, making an appeal, filing legal documents to ask the Supreme Court of Canada to actually hear, their arguments to determine once and for all the constitutionality of what the Ford government is doing. And keep in mind, the Ford government has put out a statement today. We heard from a spokesperson from the transportation minister simply saying that the courts have made their decision, the latest decision certainly by the appeal court in favor of what the Ford government wants to do when it comes to ripping up these bike lanes, paving the way for it. In fact, adding adding that the Ford government has a clear mandate from people to help ease congestion. The Ford government has been making a claim for the last 2 years that they believe bike lanes contribute to traffic and congestion here in the city. There are studies that refute those arguments by the premier and his government, but it's something that they've maintained, that they've been talking about. And when it comes to Bloor specifically, Bakari and Liz, it's a little even more different than University and Yonge, because it's made its way through municipal politics as well. The local councillors have been talking about it. The local business owners have been talking about it as well. The way that they feel these Bloor bike lanes are not as frequented as the ones downtown, where certainly on a day like today, there's thousands of people riding their bikes to and from work, school, etc. And also, they feel as though, some of these business owners feel as though it has actually hampered business. One of those business owners, Harry's, here on Bloor West. Here's what I heard from one of the owners there.
0: It's a bit of a relief. I've actually started to forget what it was like to be so easy. There's been always obstacles with deliveries and garbage removal. It would be great. I can look forward to it. It just doesn't make any sense. I mean, there's hardly anybody that uses the bike lanes. It's a great idea for a means of transportation, but nobody really uses the bikes in this area for transportation. It's a long strip. It's also quite unsafe for the most part. I mean, I have an e-bike that I will not ride on this bike because it's just the holes are so big.

0: Bakari and Liz, this is quite disturbing. So what happened in Georgia, Atlanta, there's a Six Flags there amusement park, and that's where a 42-year-old man was ejected from a ride called Goliath. He then fell on top of other passengers before falling to his death. Now, that incident is being investigated. Meanwhile, Six Flags amusement park has, or entertainment company has actually closed a number of roller coaster rides across many of its amusement parks, including here in Toronto. Canada's Wonderland is owned by Six Flags Entertainment, and they've closed two of their most popular rides here, Leviathan and Behemoth. And there's another connection to all of this. The same manufacturer that made Leviathan and Behemoth here is the same Swiss manufacturer that made Goliath in Atlanta, Georgia. There's also another amusement park in Montreal that's also has a ride called Goliath that's also closed for the time being. Actually, the two rides here were closed tomorrow. Wonderland as a whole is closed today. And I did get a chance to speak to some people about this.
1: I would say, yeah, they should be closed, reinspected properly. Have some engineers look at it and make it more safe.
2: I'm wondering, like, if that happened and they're so similar, then are we really safe riding the other rides here too? So it really makes you wonder, you know, something that you've been on like a million times, it could it happen to you?
3: I feel like it's just a one-off type of thing that happened. I do think it's good that they closed it down to like see what's going on, see if there's any like outlying problems. But I do feel like it might just be like a one-off, like sad mistake that they should fix.
0: In a statement to CP24, Canada's Wonderland says, out of an abundance of caution, we have temporarily closed similar attractions across our parks. The safety of our guests and team members remains one of our highest priorities. Back to you.
4: Okay, live in Vaughan, CP24's Artis Zakarian.
5: And right now we're going to check on the commute with CP24 traffic specialist Adjoa Nseya-Yabwa. Adjoa?
6: Yeah, it continues to be a slow go on the major routes. And again, I've been watching a few problems and watching an ongoing issue on the 401 westbound. Now, this is just as you make your way in the express through Dufferin. Now it just looks like it is the two center lanes that are blocked. No emergency crews on scene as of yet, but again, creating quite the slowdown and quite the bottleneck as you make your way from about Leslie. Actually, not too bad. Things are starting to thin out, at least in terms of the backlog. And then eastbound on the 401, we were dealing with problems happening in the express just as you made your way on the approach to Avenue Road. Collision was in the right lane. Finally, did all clear. Traveling on the southbound Don Valley Parkway, had some problems. South of Dundas, collision had the right lane blocked. Just cleared seconds ago, but if you're headed on the DVP, north and southbound traffic, very, very slow between Bayview Bloor and the 401, and also quite the slowdown on the Gardner as you head into and out of the downtown core. A reminder as well, on the 407 eastbound, no access to the ramp to Woodbine. That remains closed. That is for an ongoing collision investigation. And I'm going to send it over once again to Samantha TC at the TTC Transit Control Center. Checking in with you, Samantha. Are there any problems on TTC?
7: Thanks so much, Adjoa. So we've been having a pretty picture-perfect evening on our end in terms of our subway and LRT service. Again, no major disruptions on any of those routes. So anyone who's headed into our stations to ride lines 1 through 6 should be an easy commute for you there. Now, looking over at our surface routes, we are still seeing a detour impacting our 506 Carleton passengers. So those streetcars are running along Dundas Street between Bay and Broadview during streetcar infrastructure work. Now, replacement buses are running between the Spadina Station to Broadview and Girard along both College and Carleton Streets, but they are avoiding College Street between Bay and Yonge Street for ongoing TTC and City of Toronto work going on there. Now, just a reminder for those who are going to be headed out late tonight, we have two planned service disruptions on the subway you should be aware of. First off, over on Line 1, there will be limited service between our Vaughan Metropolitan Centre and Finch West Station starting at 11 p.m. tonight because of some structural maintenance. Now, what that means is passengers will feel delays about 15 minutes when traveling through that area. Now, over on Line 2 in the west end of the city, there will be no subway service starting at midnight between the Kipling and Jane stations for some track work there. Now, we will have shuttle buses running for that closure, and regular subway service will start up tomorrow morning at around 6 a.m. for both those lines. Now, that's it from us. I'll send it back to you both.
5: Thanks for that, Samantha. TTC Senior Communications Advisor Samantha TC. And a sentencing hearing was held today for the man convicted of killing a father of three in a crash in Whitchurch, Stouffville.
4: CP24's crime analyst Steve

0: And continues our live coverage from the courthouse in Newmarket. Steve, victim impact statements were delivered.
1: Yeah, they are very powerful, Bakari and Liz. They are part of our criminal justice system. Once a conviction is registered in this case, this then 18-year-old was charged and has since pled guilty to one count of dangerous driving causing death, three counts of dangerous driving caused bodily harm, and failing to stop at a collision as well. So it was back in August of 2025 when the Cristillo family's lives changed forever. The father, 35-year-old husband, and father of three children was driving their family vehicle. Wife was in the car, as were the three young daughters. Their car was hit by this then 18-year-old, and as a result, the 35-year-old man died as a result of his injuries. And I am told that some of those in the vehicle, being his, there's his beautiful family right now we're showing you, some of his family suffered life-altering injuries as well. So this is the stage where the family gets to speak directly to this person who has now been convicted of killing their loved one, and they get to tell that person exactly how those reckless actions have changed their lives forever. The judge will take those victim impact statements, and that'll be part of his deliberation, or her deliberation rather, when they decide on what the sentence will be. And that'll come sometime most likely just before or just after the new year. Now, I did speak with the brother, Jordan, out front of the courthouse earlier today as well. And here's some of his remarks with regards to what has gone on with his family. Let's listen.
2: It's the most painful thing. It's the most kind of, it really flips your world upside down. Every day you kind of wake up and you almost feel like, oh, today's a normal day. And then it hits you again, like right. What actually happened. And I don't think the shock will ever wear off. I think we lost someone that had, you know, wasn't even halfway through their life in such a tragic and violent way. So that shock hasn't worn off. I continually go to my phone to reach for it, to text or call my brother or send him a meme. And I can't. So it's all these constant little reminders of what we've lost, and we're still learning the extent of it.
1: He continually goes to his phone to send his brother a text, and we heard in court today that his three nieces often ask their mom what daddy's having for dinner in heaven. Just no such thing as closure. This family will never get over this. Listen about you guys.
0: Okay, continuing our live coverage from the courthouse in Newmarket, CP24's crime analyst Steve Ryan.
3: It's 5:43, 28 degrees out, feeling more like a very sticky 36. 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
0: And coming up, a closer look at Toronto's mayoral race. This as new polling shows Brad Bradford catching up to Olivia Chow.
4: Another night in with your best friend, maybe watching the game or just enjoying some downtime. 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
1: CB24's Natalie Van Roy is outside of the Metropolitan Community Church of Toronto and joins us live. Natalie.
2: Well, Bakari, we know that the doors open here at 6:30, and that discussion starts at 7 p.m. And it will be interesting to hear what the two front-runner candidates have to say, now that we also know that the advance poll saw a record turnout, the highest numbers since the city's amalgamation. And we know that nearly a quarter of a million people came out to cast their ballot ahead of the election in those advance polls, with less than 2 weeks to go until the municipal election on October 26th. So tonight, here at this community, we know that the event's called Building an Inclusive Toronto, a mayoral forum on 2S LGBTQIA plus inclusion. So we're going to be watching here to see what both candidates have to say at this forum, which will be hosted by the Paul Austin Community Human Rights Center at MCC Toronto. So this forum will be bringing together the candidates and the community members for a discussion about the issues affecting these communities and the role of municipal leadership in advancing human rights, safety, equity, and inclusion. Now, both of the leading candidates were out in the city today speaking on a number of different issues that are affecting people across the city. Here's what they had to say.
3: I want to thank the hundreds and hundreds of volunteers that worked hard to bring people out to the poll, encourage people to exercise their right to vote. Quite a few of you were involved, yeah? And over the weekend, I was in a lot of public spaces, whether it's in Scarborough, Banquet Hall, by the waterfront. People came up and say, "Miss Chow, Mayor, we voted for you. Number 9, right?" I said, "Yes, number 9, yes."
4: We think it's important, and you know, it's $1.1 million, and we're not going to take the old approach where that's a static number. We're going to tie it to the average home price from the year before in the city of Toronto, so that that moves with the market, and that relief is permanent for people in perpetuity. In today's dollars, that would be up to $18,000 of your money back in your pocket. Mm-hmm.
2: Now, the doors open here at this area at 6:30, so about 45 minutes away, with the forum starting at 7 p.m. But I can tell you, Bakari and Liz, that this neighborhood's pretty busy already. So it's going to be interesting to see how many people come out to hear from the two leading mayoral candidates ahead of the municipal election. I'll throw it back to you.
1: Well, live from the Metropolitan Community Church of Toronto, CP24's Natalie Van Roy.
0: A close mayoral race is also taking place in Hamilton.
1: CP24's Andrew Brennan has been speaking with residents in that city and joins us live with how they're feeling ahead of the election. Andrew.
5: Yeah, Bakari, Liz, I know that we haven't been speaking as much about the race in the Hammer, but this is one of those votes that should be kept an eye on, because not only is it a bit of a repeat of 2022, you had Andrea Horvath ultimately taking that one by just 1,600 votes over Keenan Loomis. They're both running again, and now you also have a third candidate that has enough polling numbers, at least suggesting that he could make a real difference here. That's Rob Cooper. He's a councillor that got in on a by-election not long ago, already now running for the mayoralty. With that in mind, we've been talking to people about what they're thinking about this race, and it's decidedly not good. Just talking to people, when you speak to several dozen and only one person that we spoke to actually, one, knows who the candidates are, and two, actually cast an advance ballot in the advance polling that was done earlier this month, that does not bode well ultimately for local democracy. And when we're asking people why, there's a few things that they're telling us. One, we had one person, her name was Janice, she was pretty clear that she doesn't feel like she's being heard at City Hall here. But then also people are saying that there's things that need to be changed, and this is what they're looking at when it comes to what would get them to ultimately vote.
6: Crime. Fix the crime. Fix so all the stuff.
5: If you had a candidate that spoke to you about fixing crime, that's where you would be putting your vote?
6: Yeah, definitely.
5: What's changed in Hamilton in terms of crime?
6: It's just kind of out there in the open, and it just seems like nothing's getting done about it, to be honest. Like, there's a lot of break-ins, you know, a lot of, you know, carjackings, all these things, stabbings, stuff like that, you know? So that's a big one for me.
2: I
7: think just like supporting the businesses, you know, because we are such like a tight-knit community that I do want to see a lot of the businesses get support, maybe some sort of like promotions, looking out for definitely like sidewalks and roads, like access to these buildings, and even residential too. A lot of people live above these buildings too, so just kind of making it like, for lack of a better word, like visually appealing, like a place that people want to be, you know.
5: And while this was such a close race in 2022, here's a bit of a tale of two cities, guys. While Toronto saw a record turnout for advanced polling over the last few days, 222,000, there were 7,300 votes cast over the first weekend of advanced polling here in Hamilton. That's down 60% from 2022's first weekend. Back to you.
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0: And join us on Thursday, October 22nd at 7 p.m. That's for CP24 Toronto Decides, a municipal debate. Olivia Chow, Brad Bradford will go head-to-head on the issues shaping Toronto's future, including housing, transit, public safety, taxes, and affordability. 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Please keep your video questions between 15 and 20 seconds. It is 5:52, 28 degrees out, feeling like a very hot 36. 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
1: Coming up, the Backstreet Boys adding a 12th show to their Toronto residency. We're going to have more on that date next.
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1: The Ford government plans to move parts of the province to permanent daylight time. The twice annual clock changes will be scrapped in areas of northwestern Ontario and ordered to align with Manitoba. Its premier announced last month that the province would stay on daylight time year-round. Ontario's Indigenous Affairs Minister says there's overwhelming consensus among municipalities, First Nations, and businesses to make the time change permanent. He says that the government will make the necessary regulatory change in the Time Act November 1st.
0: And there's another time to see the Backstreet Boys because they're playing a dozen shows, all part of their Toronto residency. The boy band announcing a 12th show. It's a dozen this morning as part of the Into the Millennium Homecoming Live in Canada residency. They love us. Now, the concerts will be held across several weekends. That starts February 12th, runs until March 7th.
1: Okay, so here's something that can make you feel even better starting the work week. $85 million. That is the amount that the Lotto Max jackpot has reached. No winning ticket was sold for Friday night's draw, pushing the top prize to a record $85 million. So if no one wins tonight, the jackpot could hit $90 million in the next draw. You have until 10:30 tonight to get your ticket.
0: And what would you do with all that money?
1: I got a long list.
0: Oh,
1: we don't
0: do
1: have enough time.
0: I hope I'm on the list.
1: We don't have enough time.
0: It's at 5:15, 9:28 degrees. This is Toronto's breaking news, CP24.
1: Thank you for watching. CTV News at 6 is next.
0: What's it?

0: Good evening. Cyclists and those who back bike lanes along a section of Bloor Street West are gathering this hour to protest the government's plans to remove them.
1: That removal expected to begin in just a couple of hours. This is a live look from our CTV News chopper of a demonstration underway. It began at Tom Riley Park and is moving to the area where the lane removal is expected to begin. And this all comes on the same day. Two groups asked Canada's Supreme Court to step in to save the bike lane. CTV's Queen's Park Bureau Chief Siobhan Morris joins us live tonight with more on the preparations for removal and the plans to protest it. Siobhan.
2: Well, Michelle, that request of the Supreme Court doesn't do anything to change what is happening on the ground here tonight. It can't stop the removal of the bike lane, but we are seeing hundreds of cyclists hoping that they can do that with their bodies and their bicycles. They're essentially filling up the bike lanes in an area a little west of where we are along Bloor, closer to Islington. And the idea is just to pack the lanes full on both sides of the street, north and south, to make it impossible for a work crew to get through to start that work of actually taking the bike lanes out, something the government has said their intention was to begin tonight. We heard from demonstrators that this is the plan for this evening and that they'll be back here repeating this pattern tomorrow night, the night after. They're really intent on making sure that these bike lanes stay.
3: The battle over bike lanes weaving through Toronto could be rolling to the front door of the country's top court. Cycle Toronto and Eco Justice want the Supreme Court to weigh in on what they see as an issue of national interest.
4: We think that there are, in this case, some aspects of the Courts of Appeals decision, in our view, take quite a narrow view of the scope of Section 7.
3: The part of the Charter that deals with life, liberty, and security. In the summer, Ontario's Court of Appeal found it doesn't apply to bike lanes, paving the way for lanes along Bloor, Yonge, and University to be removed. Today, a spokesperson for the Minister of Transportation writes in part, Ontario's Court of Appeal decision was clear. It is illegitimate for courts to involve themselves in matters of legislative policy, and that the people of Ontario gave the government a clear mandate to tackle the traffic that is costing our economy over $56 billion a year by removing bike lanes on some of Toronto's busiest streets. The appeal to the Supreme Court won't stop work to remove lanes on a one-kilometer stretch of Bloor beginning Tuesday night. Cyclists are afraid.
5: We will be forced to sharing the road with general traffic. It will put us in increased risk, and for what?
3: Pointing to provincial engineering reports that cast doubt on improving travel times. Still, some believe this is a change to rebalance how people move.
6: This has just been a constant mess. Lineups of cars all the way from Islington all the way to South Kingsway. That has never been an issue. The only time it's ever been an issue in this community is ever since these things have come in.
3: Ontario's opposition leader says Doug Ford is pitting road users against each other.
7: What the hell is the premier of this province doing, wasting taxpayer dollars on his repeated attempts to sort of control even the smallest things in the city of Toronto?
3: The government has asked for proposals to redevelop 19 kilometers of road with bike lanes.
8: What we're all working towards with this case is not going against cars, but moving towards a greener, safer, and healthier Toronto.
3: But advocates say with the government rejecting a compromise in Etobicoke,
9: there really aren't doubts about what they intend to do with the rest of the bike lanes, that any restorations basically means removals.
2: So the demonstration by cyclists here along Bloor will continue after the sun sets. And again, they're promising to be back here tomorrow if that's what's necessary to block removal of these bike lanes. As for the Supreme Court, it could take as long as 6 months for them to decide whether or not to weigh in on this case. Reporting live in Etobicoke, I'm Siobhan Morris. Michelle, back to you.
1: Thank you, Siobhan. And bike lanes are among the issues impacting voters in the upcoming municipal election. When it comes to the race for mayor in this city, new polling done for CTV News shows voters' intentions may be shifting gears.
0: Both Olivia Chow and Brad Bradford were again focusing their attention on Scarborough today in an effort to convince undecided voters. CTV Sean Lethong is live tonight with the latest from the campaign trail and the new polling numbers. Sean.
10: Well, Nathan and Michelle, when this campaign kicked off, Olivia Chow had a double-digit lead over the next closest candidate, that is Brad Bradford. Since Chris Alexander has left the race, that has narrowed significantly, and basically it's neck and neck.
11: The campaign for mayor is getting tighter as polling shows Olivia Chow's lead over Brad Bradford has been cut by more than half.
12: Olivia Chow had about a 9-point advantage, and now with the change in the race, with Alexander dropping out, with a greater focus on the campaign, That 9-point advantage is a 4-point advantage when we're looking at decided voters.
11: The poll conducted by Nanos Research says among decided voters, Chow is sitting at 51%, with Bradford climbing up to 47% support.
12: The proportion of undecided voters are going down. More and more people are making decisions. It's gone, you know, about 5 percentage points from 22 to 17%.
11: In a bid to capture the final 17%, both frontrunners were on the campaign trail today talking affordability, with Chow focusing on the TTC.
13: 10 rides a week and the rest are free.
11: Chow saying she'll invest in more infrastructure for riders in Scarborough.
13: I will build the Scarborough East LRT like I built the Scarborough Busway.
11: Bradford was also in Scarborough touting his plan to freeze property tax and cancel the land transfer tax for homes $1.1 million and below.
14: We're going to tie it to the average home price from the year before in the city of Toronto, so that moves with the market. In today's dollars, that would be up to $18,000 of your money back in your pocket.
11: This as returns from early voting show a sharp increase in turnout this year.
15: It means there's a lot of interest on the part of the public. It means like it's a close and hotly contested race. And fasten your seatbelts for the next 10 days or so, because it's going to be a dash to the finish line.
11: More than 222,000 voters cast a ballot in early voting this year, sharply up from 129,000 in 2023 and 115,000 early voters in 2022.
10: Now, when I spoke to Professor Simiatiki from TMU, he also pointed to where the support is found and where the early turnout actually happened in the city. He said most of those early votes happened in the downtown core, and that's an area that tends to favor Olivia Chow. Reporting live, I'm Sean Leithong. Nathan, I'll send it back to you.
0: Thank you, Sean. Also tonight, Canada's Wonderland shuts down two rides after a deadly roller coaster incident at a Six Flags theme park in Georgia. Details later in the newscast.
1: But first, outside we go for our first look at the forecast, the first day of the work week for many after the long weekend and a lovely shot of our skyline. It is warm out there, summer-like temperatures at this stage in October. Lindsay Morrison joins us now for what's going on.
16: Yeah, Michelle, it definitely felt more like July out there today than October. These kinds of temperatures and Humidex values, not unheard of for the month of October, but this is a little unusual. Record-breaking right across southwest Ontario and into the GTA. In fact, look at Toronto still right now, 28 degrees, feeling more like 36. We smashed the daily temperature record for today. Winds are coming out of the east, and they are a little bit breezy, gusting to near 50K in some places, like Niagara. It has been an unsettled afternoon in eastern sections of Ontario. We hang on to the chance of a shower tonight here in the GTA, although with temperatures like this, you might consider hitting up a patio. Overnight tonight, remaining above seasonal. Then we're going to see the temperature start to fall through the week. We're also watching for some measurable rain. It comes a little later in the week. And then after that, it's going to be a bit of a chilly start to next weekend. So lots going on this week. We'll take you through the weather forecast coming up. For now, Nathan, though, over to you.
0: Thank you, Lindsay. Peel Police are searching for a suspect following a stabbing in Mississauga this afternoon. It happened near Dundas and here, Ontario, shortly after 12:30. Police say the victim, a man, was taken to a local trauma center with serious injuries. A male suspect was spotted leaving the scene on foot. Police have not given a description of the suspect, but they say the incident appears to be isolated.
1: Police have laid charges in connection with an incident that saw Israeli flags set on fire on a church lawn in North York on October 7th. The flags were set ablaze on the lawn of a church in the Sunrise Avenue and O'Connor Drive area. Investigators say they were removed and set on fire around 1 a.m. on October 7th, which marked 3 years since the Hamas attack on Israel that sparked the ongoing war in Gaza. Police say the accused was identified by investigators while at a demonstration near Yonge and Dundas on Saturday. 29-year-old Syed Raza is facing several charges, including arson and mischief.
0: Two men are now facing charges after a fatal crash in Scarborough over the weekend. It happened just before 10 Sunday night near Scarborough Golf Club Road and Lawrence. Toronto police say two vehicles collided and one of them flipped over. A 68-year-old woman who was a passenger in one of the vehicles later died in hospital. Both drivers suffered serious but non-life-threatening injuries. Today, police announced 34-year-old Florin Mattia of Toronto is facing charges, including dangerous operation causing death and obstructing a peace officer. 25-year-old Gabriel Mattia has also been charged with obstructing a peace officer.
1: The impact from the death of a father of three at the hands of a dangerous driver was the focus of a court hearing in Newmarket today.
0: Family and friends read victim impact statements describing the loss they felt from the death of Andrew Castillo. CTV's John Woodward was in the courtroom.
17: This is Leah, Chloe, and Ella Castillo, pictured the morning of August 3rd, 2025, when they were 7, 6, and 4, getting slushies with their dad, Andrew. Andrew had a whole day planned with his little best friends, Christina Castillo said in a victim impact statement, but on their way back home, tragedy. Their car struck directly on Highway 48, sent spinning. Christina described it to the court, saying, "I can barely breathe until I get air from the window that I shattered with my foot, and I kept screaming, 'Help me, help me, help me.'" Describing the rush to the hospital, "The state the girls were in is an image that is burned into my brain. So helpless, barely recognizable, and all they can keep asking me is, 'Where is Daddy? Why isn't Daddy coming to see me?'" The reason? Andrew Castillo was killed instantly in the crash, the other car going more than 130 kilometers in the 80 zone on the wrong side of the road, driven by then 18-year-old Jaywin Kirubananthan. He took off and was found hours later hiding in a potato field. He pleaded guilty to fleeing the scene, dangerous driving causing death and bodily harm earlier this year.
18: "Here we are now seeking justice. Justice for Andrew."
17: Castillo's supporters gathered outside Newmarket Court for the hearing, calling for a stiff sentence.
18: "Those girls were the center of his world. They have physical scars. Their childhoods have been shattered. Now every day they have to spend wishing their father was there. He won't get to walk them down the aisle, show up at their recitals, be there for the big and ordinary moments of their lives."
17: Just months before the Castillos were hit, Kirubananthan was charged with dangerous driving in a crash with a vehicle carrying Ontario Premier Doug Ford. The premier supporting Andrew's law, which would allow police to give 90-day license suspensions for anyone charged with dangerous driving. Castillo's dad told the court, "The moment I lost Andrew, I also lost a piece of my heart. Carrying life without him is different. I'm not the same person I was before August 3rd, and I never will be." For the girls, their dad is never far away, Christina said. They talk to his picture and ask questions like, "Mommy, is Daddy eating in heaven? What kind of food does he eat there? Sometimes, Daddy, I wish you could come back." This hearing is just a step in the sentencing process. We have not yet heard arguments from the Crown or Kirubananthan's lawyer. His fate will soon be in the hands of a judge. John Woodward, CTV News.
1: The OPP laid nearly 10,000 charges over the Thanksgiving long weekend. Between October 9th and 12th, more than 4,900 drivers were charged with speeding. Meanwhile, 506 were ticketed for not wearing seat belts, 174 deemed impaired, and 108 charged with distracted driving. It was part of Operation Impact, an annual safety campaign led by the Canadian Association of Chiefs of Police.
0: A coroner's inquest got underway for a Toronto woman who fell to her death from a high-rise balcony 6 years ago. Regis Korchinski-Paquette died on May 27, 2020, after police responded to 911 calls about a dispute in the family's West End apartment. The SIU cleared the police officers after it was found she fell after trying to climb to a neighbor's balcony. Today, the inquest was told that the 29-year-old suffered from epileptic seizures, which can cause a condition known as postictal delirium. Patients may not be aware of their surroundings and experience impaired thinking and confusion after having a seizure. Three 911 calls made from the apartment on that day will be played at the inquest tomorrow. The inquest jury is expected to make recommendations to prevent similar deaths when police respond to mental health crisis calls.
1: Still ahead on the path toward healing. Pope Leo is recovering in hospital after surgery to remove a cancerous growth in his lungs. An update later in the newscast.
0: Canada's Wonderland has shut down its Behemoth and Leviathan roller coasters indefinitely.
1: It's a precautionary move following the death of a man on a roller coaster at Six Flags theme park in Georgia. CTV's Heather Wright reports.
19: Canada's Wonderland closing two of its roller coasters, the Behemoth and the Leviathan, in the wake of a fatal accident Monday near Atlanta. La Ronde in Montreal also temporarily closing its Goliath roller coaster after a man died while riding the Goliath at Six Flags over Georgia. Several others were injured.
20: He turns sideways and he's flipping in the air. He comes down, he slams down on our cart.
19: Officials have not yet said how the man died or how the others were injured, but witnesses say he came out of his seat during the ride.
20: People reached out trying to grab him, like Everybody tried to save this man, and we couldn't.
19: Witnesses say the victim, a 42-year-old father, hit the car several times before falling to the ground.
4: We saw mechanics and paramedics running towards down there, so we realized that there was something bad that happened.
19: Canadian Ben Edwards was among the riders who had to be rescued from the ride after the accident.
4: Very tragic. The first thing you think about is the people you're on the ride with.
19: In a statement, Canada's Wonderland, which is owned by Six Flags, said, out of an abundance of caution, we have temporarily closed similar attractions across our parks. The safety of our guests and team members remains one of our highest priorities. Investigators in Georgia will now be looking at what happened on the roller coaster, which reaches speeds over 110 kilometers per hour. Experts say much of the focus will likely be on the lap bar. The Goliath uses a single clamshell restraint and does not have a secondary belt.
21: When I think back to years gone by, a lot of coasters did have sort of a double safety system, but a lot of those have disappeared for the ride or excitement side of things, but also for the speed at which you can load and unload the passengers, right?
1: Now, both the Behemoth and the Leviathan here at Canada's Wonderland do have secondary belts that were added to the rides after they were installed. There is no word as to when these two rides or the one at La Ronde in Quebec will reopen. Heather Wright, CTV News, Vaughan, Ontario.
22: The Canadian government has condemned the United States' new diesel fuel supply agreement with Russia.
0: It comes as Canadians struggle to put gas in their cars. CTV's Michael Couture has the story.
23: That's a world deal. That's not a USA deal.
24: President Donald Trump defended his diesel deal, claiming it's already bringing down fuel prices, when oil prices actually jumped following the news. And he took a victory lap for brokering an apparent ceasefire between Russia and Ukraine when it comes to attacking energy infrastructure, even though Kyiv says the Kremlin is violating that deal.
23: They're hitting each other, but it'll all come to an end. They both want it to come to an end. They just don't know how to get there.
24: But a bipartisan group of U.S. senators says this deal isn't how you end the war. 12 Republicans and Democrats signed a letter to Trump warning the lifting of sanctions on Russian diesel only provides Putin with more fuel to finance his war machine and enables Russia to continue its brutal attacks on Ukrainian civilians.
25: Kyiv.
24: It comes as Ukrainian President Volodymyr Zelensky warned the country's capital is less prepared to withstand winter energy disruptions caused by the war. Well, following a call with Zelensky on Sunday, Prime Minister Mark Carney slammed the Russian diesel deal, saying it will help fund the war against Ukraine. Hours later, following a call with Trump, Carney praised the president for securing the energy ceasefire. A senior government source explained that Canada sees the deals as two different initiatives. And the conservative leader says Carney missed an opportunity by failing to negotiate a trade deal with the U.S. this summer.
26: This is what is so frustrating about us not having a deal. We could be selling that diesel from Canadian oil sands and upgraded at Canadian refineries.
24: Following the conversation with Trump, the readout from Carney's office said Canada will continue to maximize exports of oil and diesel to the U.S., which contributes over 1 million barrels per day of the global diesel supply. Mike Lecouture, CTV News, Ottawa.
0: Pierre Poilievre was also talking about the trade war today. The conservative leader was in Detroit making a case for tariff-free trade in the auto sector. He spoke in Windsor before crossing the border.
26: Here's the plan. First, bring home production through performance. For every dollar's worth of vehicle that a manufacturer produces in each of the two countries, it would have the right to sell the same value duty-free in that country. The more an automaker produces in Canada, the more it could sell in Canada. The more it makes in the U.S., the more it could sell in the U.S. For Canada, that means production would grow between 500 and 800,000 automobiles over the next 10 years. In order to get that duty-free access. Such a rule would repatriate production to both our countries, which is the stated goal of both our countries.
0: Polia blames the trade war for declining auto production on both sides of the border. There's currently a 25% U.S. tariff on Canadian autos. The Trump administration has threatened to increase that to 50% on January 1st. Polia was expected to meet with officials from a GM plant and a Ford plant while in Michigan. and also sit down with members of the International Brotherhood of Electrical Workers.
22: In Rome, the Pope was diagnosed with a common form of lung cancer following surgery today. The pontiff was greeted by staff and well-wishers outside the hospital as he arrived for the procedure. A small lower lobe that was spotted during a recent checkup was removed from one of his lungs. Tissue tests conducted during today's operation confirmed what doctors had suspected from preparatory examinations. The Vatican had said earlier that Pope Leo was expected to recover in hospital for about a week. All his public events have been canceled until October 20th.
0: There were renewed protests on the streets of France, where students are demanding better conditions in high schools. A day of mostly peaceful blockades and street marches was again marred by flying projectiles, police charges, and tear gas. More than 161,000 people demonstrated in major cities. There have been 4 weeks of nationwide protests over teacher shortages, classroom overcrowding, and rundown school buildings. The government has pledged to address the grievances, but with public finances already strained, it has limited options. Meanwhile, French investigators are searching for the hackers who seized control of cooling units in at least 350 grocery stores. The cyber attack manually overrode the temperatures, some reaching 50 degrees, which sparked fires and led to food spoiling. Many supermarkets were forced to throw out boxes full of perished meat and frozen goods. The government says the breach affected fridges that rely on certain software. There's been no claim of responsibility.
22: A SpaceX rocket roared off the launch pad today on a supply mission to the International Space Station.
3: 3, 2, 1, ignition and liftoff.
22: The uncrewed spacecraft launched from Florida this morning with more than 6,300 pounds of cargo. It was also carrying living cells that will hopefully help scientists understand how longer space flights impact the human body. And that launch looked a little different than usual. It produced a phenomenon known as a space jellyfish. It happens when sunlight illuminates the rocket's high-altitude exhaust plume, but the sky still appears dark on Earth. So what appears is a trail resembling a jellyfish. This mission is also carrying the last of the space station's new solar arrays. Meanwhile, NASA's Perseverance is living up to its name. After more than 5 years, the rover has now logged a total of more than 45 kilometers on Mars. That's a record for the furthest distance any land vehicle has traveled in our solar system outside Earth. And the rover will continue setting new records as it's expected to continue operating for many years.
0: And back here on Earth, three fishermen have a whale of a tale to tell after this happened off the coast of Long Island, New York. A humpback suddenly slammed into their boat, knocking open a door. Now, it happened just after a group of small fish approached the 34-foot vessel. The men had turned off the engine after spotting the whale, so it and other fish in the area would not be hurt. One of them said it was like a freight train hitting their boat. Nobody was hurt, and the whale just swam away. Now, this video received 11 million views in just 24 hours.
22: Still ahead tonight, we're launching a new series looking at the issues facing voters across our city as we move toward the municipal election. We've heard from the politicians. Now we're hearing from the people about what they think are the pressing concerns from ward to ward.
5: And I'm Pat Foran. Coming up on Consumer Alert, when you're driving, you need your complete attention on the road ahead, but you could be distracted by things within your own car. Some dashboard controls can be confusing and complicated. I'll have my reports. That's just ahead.
16: Well, never mind October. It was hot-tober today in the city, and not just here, but right across southern Ontario. Sarnia and Windsor making it to 30 degrees, and at 28.2 degrees, we smashed the daily temperature record here in Toronto. Also, that record to beat was 25.5 degrees, set back in 1995. Here's the thing, we're on a bit of a temperature roller coaster now. We are going to see the temperature plummet by the time we reach the weekend. We'll take you through the 7-day forecast after this.
6: Hi, I am the Chief Resident, Dr. Larson. This is a calling.
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0: One of the first things we learn as new drivers is to keep our eyes on the road. But new technology in the cars we drive can make that hard to do.
1: Dashboard screens are getting bigger, and some can even be confusing and complex to use, which can be a safety hazard. Here's Pat Foran with Consumer Alert. 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
30: Even looking away from the road for 2 seconds can double your crash risk.
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0: All right, to the forecast, a lot of us are coming off a big Thanksgiving dinner over the weekend, and today was really a perfect day to walk it off.
1: Yes, walk it off, although you might have been sweating. I don't know if it was from all the turkey you ate or maybe it was the heat, because, woo, we thought it was warm yesterday, and then today.
4: Yes.
1: But this time of year, usually it's a one-off.
4: Yeah, this is a bit of a last hurrah, I think, when it comes to at least the kind of heat and humidity we've experienced today. And if you were out for a walk this morning, you might have encountered some wet weather, maybe some thunderstorm activity. So we've had a little bit of everything today. This is what it looked like earlier on in the Ajax and Pickering areas. That rain was coming down. It might have been a soggy walk to school for many families around the region. And yes, thunder and lightning reported in parts of the GTA. Also, the fall colors looking quite beautiful today, though. Hopefully, if you did head out for a walk this afternoon, you enjoyed them. But yeah, you had to lose a couple of layers as the day went on. We soared past not only our expected daytime high today, but also our record high. So yes, a scorcher of an October day. Just want to talk about the active weather first. There is still a special weather statement in place for eastern sections of Ontario, where it has continued to be quite unsettled today. We've got some thunderstorm activity closer to the border with Quebec. Lots of rain today in the Ottawa area, and even around Peterborough, we're still seeing bit of activity. This is a wider look at what's going on. We are drier by comparison here in the GTA, but we do hold on to the chance of a shower for this evening. And then into tomorrow morning, it's possible that there could be some scattered wet weather early on. So that's about 6 a.m. This should be short-lived. A mainly cloudy day for tomorrow, hopefully with some beautiful sunny breaks as the afternoon goes on. If we don't get that, we should see more sun on Thursday. But then look what's coming Thursday and overnight into Friday. Some significant rainfall expected for some. And this should taper off as the day goes on Friday, only for us then to experience a sharp drop in temperature. Not a whole lot of rain for tomorrow, maybe a couple of millimeters. But as we make our way into overnight and into Friday, some areas are likely to pick up anywhere from 15 to even 30 millimeters of rainfall. But again, this is still a few days out. It's something we're going to keep an eye on, but just want to help you plan into the end of the week. Temperature-wise, we've now dropped a degree. It's 27 out there right now, feeling more like 33. Compare that to North Bay, where it is 7 degrees right now. What a difference. Overnight tonight, we remain warmer than normal. 13 degrees is our expected low. 6 is the average this time of year. And then tomorrow, still warmer than normal, not as hot as it was today. You will likely notice a significant change in many areas, but still 19 degrees tomorrow in the Burlington area, 16 in Uxbridge. And as mentioned, it should be mostly cloudy for tomorrow with that chance of wet weather in the morning. Thursday, a little more in the way of sun. This might feel like a breath of fresh air for some. A high of only 12 degrees and then 14 on Friday. Let's talk about Friday and especially early Saturday morning. Temperature could drop to +1. At least we're looking at loads of sunshine over the weekend, but that daytime high on Saturday might stay in the single digits. That's the weather for now. Nathan, over to you.
0: Thank you, Lindsay. Also tonight, flu season is underway. Public health officials logging pockets of influenza across the country amid a spike in positive tests, but not everyone is rushing to get a flu shot. Expert insight after the break.
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18: It's one of our very first foods. And sometimes the last thing before bed. It's loved by young and old. It's not just pasta. It's Italian pasta.

0: Through to Election Day, taking a look at the issues facing Toronto voters. Some are common, shared by Torontonians across the city. Others are unique, affecting only certain neighborhoods, but all are important to voters as they consider who best to cast a ballot for.
1: CTV's Zaryda Allman has gone around the six, ward by ward, talking to people, not politicians, about their biggest concerns in this election.

0: This is Scarborough. Victoria Park from Steeles down to the lake forms the western border of the former borough. We're going to take a look at four of the six wards, 20, 21, 22, and 23. Scarborough Southwest, Centre, Agent Court, and North.
1: Covering the easternmost portion of the city, geographically, Scarborough accounts for about a third of Toronto. About a quarter of the city's population calls one of the six wards home. In Ward 21, next to the Scarborough Town Center and Scarborough Civic Center, a massive multi-decade urban development project is in the works. To the north, wards 22 and 23, some of the most diverse areas of the city, a mix of established neighborhoods and large pockets of redevelopment and intensification. What's desperately missing in these mega development plans, local groups say?
2: We don't have any pools, outdoor pools for the summertime for kids. We don't have outdoor skating rinks for kids.
1: Services and spaces that make for livable neighborhoods.
2: We can't get downtown easily, so we work, live, and play in Scarborough. So we need something to do here, and we need that community structure.
1: Not only is downtown a challenge to get to.
3: There's always an issue on the subway. There's always a delay. There's construction going on everywhere.
1: The need for better, more reliable transit.
4: Some areas the buses are really late. Something that causes a big delay.
1: Has long been a major issue.
5: Scarborough is relatively very big, but it is not connected through the transit.
0: Kennedy Station is the end of Line 2. It's also the end of the line for any sort of rapid transit in Scarborough.
1: In August, the city announced the Scarborough Busway would open in September, 6 months ahead of schedule, an interim solution after the Scarborough RT was decommissioned in 2023.
6: We need a councillor who's going to advocate strongly for that extension to extend from Don Mills to the new McCowan subway station.
1: A station for which there is no planned parking lot, a major concern for the surrounding residential neighborhoods.
7: It's the only subway station east of Don Mills, north of the highway. So if you're serving the northeast quadrant of Toronto, you're talking on maybe 175,000 people.
1: In Ward 20, Scarborough Southwest, there is anxiety among residents near Danforth and Birchmount about a Goliath of a neighbor.
0: The Stack Infrastructure Data Center is a 92,000 square foot facility. The massive complex will be housed here at the former Eli Lilly Canada headquarters.
1: It sits on a 19-acre property surrounded by homes. People who live here have questions about the impact of the planned expansion from an 8-megawatt facility to a 56-megawatt data center.
8: The amount of water used, the amount of energy required for it, the noise emitted, and the heat emitted from the cooling units.
1: Resident groups say they have signed petitions and pushed for public meetings, but so far,
8: we're getting no answers.
0: And for more information about the upcoming election, the issues, or the candidates, head over to our website.
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10: Cold and flu cases are on the rise.
11: And there's concern more people will get sick after a weekend of Thanksgiving gatherings. CTV's Paul Hollingsworth has expert advice and insight into whether Canadians are getting vaccinated.
12: The fall flu surge is officially here, and public health officials warn more Canadians are getting sick.
13: We're seeing the start of the influenza season here in Canada.
12: Pockets of influenza are now popping up nationwide. Last week, Health Canada reported more than 1,100 positive cases of influenza with a 4.7% spike in positive tests.
13: So we need to take steps to better protect all Canadians, but also those who are more vulnerable to influenza.
12: To fight back, this year Nova Scotia rolled out vaccines earlier than normal, a move experts call critical.
13: And if these public health units have the malleability to adjust when they're going to roll out the vaccine campaigns to an earlier date, then we're doing something smart.
12: The res-

0: response has been positive. Pharmacist Jamie Flynn is already booked solid.
1: People booked them all online, and then basically as soon as I put my appointments up, they were gone quite quickly.
0: Beth Stevens works in retail, always in close contact with the public. And she gets vaccinated every year.
2: Well, I've never gotten sick whenever I get the flu shot, so I think that's a pretty good history.
0: Dr. Isaac Bogosh is urging more Canadians to stay home when they are sick and get their shots to minimize virus spread. Right now, Canada's flu vaccination rate is stubbornly low.
3: It's reliably at the 30 to 40% range. Year after year, we pretty much see rather consistent influenza vaccination rates. We need to do better.
0: Experts say even if you've already been sick with the flu, you should still get your shot because the vaccine protects people from multiple strains of the virus. Paul Hollingsworth, CTV News, Halifax.
4: After the break, all eyes on Kawhi. Raptor fans are expected to get their first look at Kawhi Leonard in his preseason debut tonight at Scotiabank Arena against the Knicks.
5: Get ready for Canada's championship. 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
6: What's up, Canada? I'm Riley Green, and I'll be performing at this year's Bud Light Grey Cup halftime show on TSN, CTV, and Crave. Can't wait to see y'all there.
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17: The next few days bring us cooler conditions, which for some will be a nice change, but we could also be unsettled at times. It's going to be chilly heading into the weekend. Stay with us. We've got your forecast recap coming up here on CTV News.
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24: On the markets, here are the closing numbers for this Tuesday. The Canadian dollar down to 70.33 cents U.S. West Texas Intermediate is up to $94.14 U.S. a barrel. And the TSX gained 319 points today.
4: Stelco says Canadian exports of cold rolled and coated steel to the U.S. have plunged 58% compared to pre-trade war levels. The company insists continued foreign imports put pressure on domestic producers. It says the market for products made at Stelco in Hamilton has shrunk by more than 1 million tons annually. The decline is because of fewer exports to the U.S., weaker domestic demand, and continued foreign steel imports. The company announced plans last month to lay off up to 500 workers.
24: The Ford government plans to move parts of the province to permanent daylight saving time. The twice annual clock changes will be scrapped in an area of northwestern Ontario in order to align with Manitoba. Last month, Manitoba Premier Wab Kanu announced his province would remain on daylight saving time year-round. Ontario's Indigenous Affairs Minister says there is overwhelming consensus among municipalities, First Nations, and businesses to make the time change permanent. He says the government will make the necessary regulatory change in the Time Act on November 1st.
4: Toronto, Ontario said to move parts of the province's northwest region to permanent daylight time in order to align with Manitoba. Indigenous Affairs Minister Greg Rickard says there's overwhelming consensus among municipalities, First Nations, and businesses to make the time change permanent. Rickard says the province intends to make a regulatory change in the Time Act on November 1st to allow regions west of the 90th meridian to align with Manitoba. We're going to move on to our next story. A note for commuters, there's an early closure on the TTC's Line 2 this week. Starting at midnight, trains will stop running between Kipling and Jane stations. The early closure will run through Friday to allow for crews to complete track work in the area. Shuttle buses will be running and station staff will be available to help passengers. The TTC says regular subway service will resume each morning at 6.
24: The Backstreet Boys will now play a dozen shows as part of their Toronto residency. The boy band announced the latest show this morning as part of their Into the Millennium Homecoming Live in Canada residency. The concerts at Rogers Centre will be held across several weekends, starting February 12th and ending on March 7th.
4: The Leafs wrap up their road trip tonight, hoping to end it with another win. The Buds were on the ice in Salt Lake City today, preparing to square off against the Utah Mammoth. Toronto will be without Chris Tanev again, as the defenseman remains sidelined with an upper body injury. Anthony Stolarz is expected to get the start in goal for the Leafs, who are in fourth place in the Atlantic Division. It's early in the season, but Toronto has the best penalty kill in the NHL so far.
25: I think just working on it. We're moving our feet. We're talking a lot. We're on the same page. It's still early in the season, but we plan on just continuing to build every single game.
26: It always starts with the goaltenders. I think our goalies have been really sharp there. But, you know, we've had guys blocking shots, winning faceoffs. The D have done a nice job not giving up, a lot of little rebounds or plays in tight. We've had some looks from outside, but none of those little tap-ins, cross-creasers. So they've done a nice job there.
4: Puck drop shortly after 9 o'clock our time. Tonight's opponent is off to a good start this season. Utah is 1 point out of first place in the Central Division.
24: Kawhi Leonard will play his first game tonight since returning to the Toronto Raptors. He's in the starting lineup as Toronto hosts the defending NBA champs New York Knicks in a preseason game. Leonard previously played for the Raps, how could we forget, in the 2018-2019 season, leading them to their one and only first ever championship title. The LA Clippers traded him back to Toronto this past offseason in a deal delayed by that NBA investigation into Leonard and the Clippers for salary cap circumvention.
4: Just ahead, catching up with Canadian astronaut Joshua Kutrick, 400 kilometers above the Earth. We'll tell you how he's settling in aboard the ISS and what he's working on up there.
0: Toronto's top stories, breaking news alerts, and watch live. 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
5: The largest lottery jackpot in Canadian history is up for grabs tonight as the Lotto Max draw has hit $85 million. No winning ticket was sold for Friday night's draw, which pushed the jackpot into this record territory. The draw also features 16 max million prizes worth $1 million each, as well as 85 max plus prizes worth $100,000 each. If there's no winner in tonight's draw, the jackpot will grow to $90 million. Tickets are available until 10:30 tonight. Well, finally tonight, astronaut Joshua Kutrick says he hopes Canadians see his mission as a testament to what Canada can do.
6: Kutrick is on a long-term mission aboard the International Space Station, and today he shared his impressions of life in space. CTV's Genevieve Beauchemin has more.
7: Now we're about to cross over Vancouver. I'm looking at
8: via Space to Earth link up. Canada's space explorer Joshua Kutrick described the view from above.
7: It's just one world. It's one thing hanging in the blackness of space, and you don't see all the countries and all the problems and all the challenges. You just see this little bit of perfection that we should really, really be trying to protect.
8: Kutrick arrived at the International Space Station on October 1st, along with a Russian cosmonaut and two NASA astronauts, packing, he says, Canada's bold vision along for the ride of a lifetime.
7: We take a lot of benefits from these missions, and it's something that, we hope we can continue Canada's strong legacy in space going forward.
9: Go Falcon.
8: Just a week after launch, Kutrick had already lost 2.3 kilograms. He now spends hours exercising and is running a Canadian experiment called AstroFit.
7: It works on trying to monitor astronauts' health in the long term with the wearable technology that I have on underneath.
8: And more Canadian content is en route. A SpaceX Falcon 9 rocket launched more than 2,700 kilograms of supplies and scientific experiments to the ISS. And that pre-dawn launch created what is known as a jellyfish effect. It's a spectacular phenomenon created as rocket exhaust interacted with sunlight.
10: The view, as you can imagine, is spectacular.
8: But from the window of the ISS, it was the northern lights that Kutrick admired earlier in this mission.
7: To see the whole Earth, the curvature of the Earth, just embraced by this blanket of dancing fluorescent oranges and yellows and pinks. Magical.
8: Sharing a sight he's often seen growing up from a very different angle with his roommates up above. Kutrick is just settling in for a six-month mission he expects to be packed with adventure. Genevieve Beauchemin, CTV News, Montreal.
5: Well, if Kutrick was looking down at our part of the Earth right now, he would see this gorgeous sunset. Yes. And yeah, we got sun today. It's going away tomorrow.
11: It will be gone for a good portion of tomorrow. Mainly cloudy sky expected, but hopefully some sunny breaks in the afternoon. It is possible that we could wake up to some scattered wet weather. Here's what the current satellite and radar looks like. And this has become sort of a secondary part of the weather story today. We've been so focused on the heat and humidity. But yes, we've had rounds of showers and thunderstorms east of the GTA. Tomorrow, again, chance of scattered wet weather for the early risers. Should be drier late morning and into the afternoon. Crossing my fingers for some of those sunny breaks. It's another above seasonal day with a high of 19 degrees. So not nearly as hot and humid as it was today, but still above average. We will be much closer to what's considered normal for this time of year by about Thursday. Mix of sun and cloud that day. Then at night, we get into some wet weather. It's looking like rain for a good portion of the day on Friday. Look at that temperature drop Friday night and into Saturday. And then Saturday itself, while sunny, is expected to be chilly. But we do find ourselves a little dry again early next week, Michelle and Nathan.
0: Looking good. Thank you, Lindsay. And you can watch CTV National News with Omar Sachedina tonight at 11, followed by Rahim Ladani with your next local newscast at 11:30.
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0: Exclusive Nanos polling for CP24 and CTV News Toronto shows Brad Bradford catching up to Olivia Child in the mayoral election race. Details coming up. Cycling advocates rallying in Etobicoke this evening as the province gets set to remove a stretch of bike lanes on Bloor Street West. Plus, sentencing began today for the driver involved in a crash that killed a 35-year-old father of three along Highway 48. At 7 o'clock, 27 degrees, feeling more like 33. This is Toronto's breaking news, CP24. Good evening. I'm Bakari Savage. A new Nanos research poll conducted exclusively for CP24 at CTV News Toronto shows mayoral candidate Brad Bradford narrowing the gap with incumbent Olivia Chow. According to the survey, which was conducted between October 8th and 10th, 43% of decided voters would vote for Olivia Chow if the election were held today. 39% said they would vote for Bradford. That's compared to 42% who said they would vote for Chow and 33% who said they would vote for Bradford when asked between September 30th and October 4th. 17% of voters are still undecided. When you look at decided voters only, Chow has 51% support. Bradford has 47%. 2% said that they would vote for another candidate.
1: The reality is for both campaigns, they're going to have to wage war right across the city because, you know, the fact of the matter is that, you know, even in Toronto, East York, where Olivia Chow is strong, you know, she can focus on delivering even more voters from that area because they tend to be more disposed to her. And, you know, same thing for Brad Bradford, you know, North York, you know, that particular area is good for him. He should be trying to deliver more voters in those areas where he's strong.
0: The survey included 750 Toronto residents randomly selected. Interviews were completed online and by telephone. The survey of margin has an error of plus or minus 3.6 percentage points, 19 times out of 20. Well, both mayoral candidates campaigned in Scarborough today. Chow meeting with supporters at a coffee shop near Victoria Park Station. That's where she promised to get construction underway on the Scarborough East LRT if reelected and committed to lowering transit costs, touting her recent pledge to make riding the TTC free after you pay for 10 trips in a week.
2: 10 rides a week and the rest are free. Yeah, paid for 10, ride all week. Yes. For someone taking the TTC to work 5 days a week, like most of you, yeah, that means free rides on the weekend, to visit family, to go shopping, to enjoy everything our city has to offer. More money in your pockets and more freedom to get around Scarborough and the rest of the city. And there's more to do in Scarborough. I will build the Scarborough East LRT like I built the Scarborough Busway.
0: And Bradford met with supporters at a restaurant near Kennedy in Eglinton. He spoke with local women who work in real estate about his plans for housing affordability, like ending the municipal land transfer tax on the first $1.1 million of a home sold in Toronto.
3: We think it's important, and you know, it's $1.1 million, and we're not going to take the old approach where that's a static number. We're going to tie it to the average home price from the year before in the city of Toronto, so that moves with the market, and that relief is permanent for people in perpetuity. In today's dollars, that would be up to $18,000 of your money back in your pocket. Mm-hmm.
0: And Toronto saw a big turnout in advance polls. More than 222,000 voters cast their ballots during the six-day window. Busiest day was Sunday, with more than 53,000 people showing up. In the 2023 mayoral by-election, just shy of 130,000 voters took advantage of advance polls. Mail-in ballots must be received by noon tomorrow. And the only other chance that you have to express your say in this election is Election Day, October 26th. And with Election Day approaching, CP24 and CTV News Toronto are bringing voters face-to-face with the candidate seeking the city's top job. Watch CP24 Toronto Decides, the municipal debate on Thursday, October 22nd at 7 p.m. Olivia Chow and Brad Bradford will debate the issues that matter most to Toronto residents, from housing and affordability to transit, public safety, and city finances. Watch live on CP24, cp24.com. and Crave. 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It's on your screen. Please include your name and where you're from. And also, please keep your video questions between 15 and 20 seconds. Well, voters in Hamilton heading to the polls to choose a new municipal government. TV24's Andrew Brennan has more on how that race is shaping up and joins us live from Hamilton. Andrew.
4: Bakari, this is one of those cities that may have one of the most exciting races in all. But also when we're trying to talk to people about what ultimately is going to bring them to the ballot box, there may be some trouble here for all candidates, because we were out for several hours today talking with people through the downtown core. We're in Jamesville now. And a lot of people, first of all, don't know who's running for mayor. And two, don't know, even if we try to give a very short profile, who could be speaking to them. That does speak to voter fatigue. And we can also talk some numbers later on that may speak to that as well. But Hamilton has one of those races that is very interesting, because back in 2022, the former leader of the Ontario NDP, Andrea Horvath, carried this city's vote ultimately by just 1,600 people, about that. And her challenger in 2022, Keenan Loomis, is running again for a second crack at the apple against Horvath. And now I did mention that Horvath used to be the leader of the Progressive Party at Queen's Park. Loomis does have a background at the Chamber of Commerce leading that here, and also is very big in the steel industry, which has been hurting these days. But there also is a third candidate that has been, at least in terms of some polling, making some dividends. Rob Cooper won a by-election as councillor not long ago. Now he is trying to get the top job in the city, positioning himself as a fiscal conservative, and that may potentially take some votes from the centrist Loomis here, and or from Horvath, who's been moving more towards the Liberal camp versus the NDP when it comes to politics here in the city, at least from some strategists that we've spoken to over the last few weeks. With that in mind, when we've talked to people about who they could be voting for, again, one person, I mentioned this before on Live at 5, one person ultimately knew about the election, who they wanted to vote for, and did actually cast an advance ballot. Here are the issues, though, that are stopping people from saying that their city could be ultimately better, or this is what could make it better.
5: Cleaning up the city a little bit. I think many people could expect that answer, because it doesn't look as beautiful as it used to, man. 10 years ago, I remember, I don't know, just had a different vibe to it. Less homelessness, the drug problem wasn't so bad. I don't know what else you'd really want to focus on in the city right now. It's bad.
6: Mostly it's the poverty, right? Like, the city's so poor. You see everyone like on the street sleeping on sidewalks, sleeping like the encampments are still around, right? No one's getting help that they need. So that should be a priority for anything, right? Get the medical help that these people need, and so maybe get them in a place that they can excel, as opposed to just sleeping on sidewalks and everything else, right? That's pretty much it.
7: But look at some of the roads. You know, there's cracks. People with wheelchairs can't even walk across them. You know, that's what I like to see improved. You know, something for everybody.
4: Now, Bakari, you mentioned before that voter turnout in advance polling for Toronto hit record numbers over the 5 days last week, 222,000 people. Here in Hamilton, comparing this election to last election in 2022, for the same first weekend of advance polling, it's down 60%. Back to you.
0: Live in Hamilton, TV24's Andrew Brennan. Right now, 7:08, 25 degrees, but it feels like 31. This is Toronto's breaking news, TV24. We'll have a look at Toronto's top stories next.

0: Marshawn Fernando, ready to be your next city councillor for Ward 25 Scarborough Rouge Park. 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I'm asking for your trust and support on October 26th. 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
5: 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When the devil
6: calls, I'm gonna ride that train. Dark! 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

0: Here's some of the top stories we're following this evening, starting with this. Exclusive Nanos polling for CP24 and CTV News Toronto shows Brad Bradford catching up to Olivia Chow in the mayoral race. And Canada's Wonderland has shut down two of its roller coasters as a precaution after a deadly incident near Atlanta. We're going to hear from residents coming up. Durham Police issuing a new warning about an online group of predators they say are targeting children. I'll stay with CP24 for more on these stories and for further details, head to cp24.com and the CP24 app. Well, the province is set to begin removing bike lanes on a stretch of Bloor Street in Etobicoke. This as the fight to save the lanes continues. Right now, let's go live to CTV's Beth McDonnell. Beth. Okay, so we're going to be continuing coverage with CTV's Beth McDonnell shortly. Right now, we're working to establish that shot. Okay, so we're going to come back to Beth in a little bit. Well, a sentencing hearing today for the driver involved in a crash that killed a 35-year-old father of three, Andrew Crisillo's family, delivering victim impact statements at the hearing in Newmarket. In August of last year, Taiwan Kirbananthan was speeding in the wrong lane on Highway 48 in Wichert Stouffville and collided head-on with an SUV. Crisillo was killed. His wife and three kids were seriously injured. Kirbananthan pleaded guilty to dangerous driving, causing death, and leaving the scene of a fatal crash. Crisillo's brother, Jordan, spoke outside of the courthouse today.
1: My brother's wife, Christina, had to pull those three girls from the wreckage. And the criminal? He fled. He fled into a field and hid there for over 9 hours until he was apprehended by the police. He didn't even stop to see if that family was okay. He left them there to die. Picture this, three little girls all in a separate room at SickKids for multiple weeks recovering from serious life-threatening injuries. All of them could have been killed that day.
0: And the deadly crash prompted the provincial government to table Andrew's Law. It allows for lifetime driving bans on those who cause fatal collisions, increases fines, and also allows police to issue immediate suspensions for dangerous drivers. Well, OPP officers laid nearly 10,000 charges over the Thanksgiving weekend. Between Friday and yesterday, more than 4,900 drivers were charged with speeding. 506 were ticketed for not wearing seatbelts. 174 were charged with being impaired and 108 with distracted driving. It was part of Operation Impact, an annual safety campaign led by the Canadian Association of Chiefs of Police. And charges have been laid in a fatal Scarborough crash. It happened near Lawrence and Scarborough Golf Club Road shortly before 10 o'clock Sunday night, leaving a 68-year-old woman dead. 34-year-old Florin Matea is now facing three charges, including dangerous operation causing death. 25-year-old Gabrielle Matea is charged with obstructing a peace officer, and investigators are appealing for witnesses or footage of the collision. Well, Canada's Wonderland has shut down two roller coasters. It's after a fatal incident in Georgia yesterday. A spokesperson tells CP24 the Behemoth and Leviathan have been temporarily closed out of an abundance of caution. No timeline has been given for their reopening. We had a chance to speak with those heading to the amusement park about the ride closures.
2: I would say, yeah, they should be closed, reinspected properly, have some engineers look at it and make it more safe.
3: I'm wondering, like, if that happened and they're so similar, then are we really safe riding the other rides here too? So it really makes you wonder, you know, something that you've been on like a million times, it could it happen to you?
4: I feel like it's just a one-off type of thing that happened. I do think it's good that they closed it down to like see what's going on, see if there's any like outlying problems. But I do feel like it might just be like a one-off, like sad mistake that they should fix.
0: And the rides are similar to the Goliath, the roller coaster involved in yesterday's fatal accident. Well, a warning from Durham Police about an online group of predators they say are targeting children. The COB, short for the community, is reaching kids through social media and gaming platforms. So police say that the group uses grooming, manipulation, coercion, and intimidation to exploit young people and pressure them into harmful or unsafe activities. Kids as young as 8 have been targeted on platforms like Discord, Telegram, Snapchat, Roblox, Minecraft, Twitch, and Steam. One person's in hospital, another's under arrest. This is after stabbing in Mississauga. So Chopper 24 was over the scene. This is in the Huron, Ontario and Dundas area. Emergency crews were called shortly after 12:30 this afternoon. And police say that they found a victim who'd been stabbed. He was taken to a trauma center with serious injuries, but is now in stable condition. And police say that the suspect took off on foot but is now in custody. Investigators are describing the stabbing as an isolated incident. And charges have been laid after Israeli flags on a church lawn in North York were set on fire. So the flags were on the lawn of a church on Sunrise Avenue near O'Connor Drive to mark the third anniversary of the Hamas terror attacks on Israel. They were removed and set on fire around 1 o'clock in the morning, October 7th, the day of the anniversary. Police say that a suspect was identified by investigators while at a demonstration near Young and Dundas this past Saturday. 29-year-old Syed Raza is facing several charges, including arson and mischief. Well, Pope Leo has been diagnosed with lung cancer. The 71-year-old pontiff underwent surgery earlier today to remove a growth from his lung. The Vatican says that the procedure was successful and confirmed his diagnosis. Leo revealed plans for the surgery on Sunday during his prayer at St. Peter's Square. He said doctors recently discovered a nodule in his lung and that it was detected at, quote, a very early stage. Okay, right now it's 7:17, 25 degrees, but it feels like 31. This is Toronto's breaking news, CP24. We'll have a look at Toronto's top stories next.

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13: And going back to one of our top stories, the province is set to begin removing bike lanes on a stretch of Bloor Street in Etobicoke. This as the fight to save the lanes continues. CTV's Beth McDonnell joins us live with more. Beth.
14: Yes, Bakari, we are in the middle of the zone where these lanes are expected to be ripped out possibly as early as tonight. I'm at Tom Riley Park. That's between Islington and Royal York on Bloor. And what's been happening for the last hour, hour and a quarter, is the protesters have been circling through the bike lane. So here you have a bike lane. You can see some coming right now. If we just look at the bike lane, and people are basically, they're trying to make a single file around Bloor. So constantly moving up and down. A few moments ago, Bakari, one of the cyclists came by and approached me saying that it appears some construction crews may be setting up west of Islington. We did see one truck go by carrying a lot of pylons, but we have no idea yet if this is related to possible construction or bike lane removal. This area at Tom Riley Park is kind of a hub. It's basically a meeting place for the protesters. We know that organizers are here. They're giving instructions to the cyclists who are making this circle around the bike lanes. A lot has happened in the last 24 hours with these protesters. For one, we know that Cycle Toronto and EcoJustice, they are going to be taking the case that was appealed and then lost. That case is going to be going to the Supreme Court. So they're going to be asking the Supreme Court to decide if these bike lanes need to stay or go, and if that's potentially related to the charter, or if it's not related to the charter, if that's a potential reason behind it. So people are gathering here. It's quiet at the moment. People are, you know, talking, gathering information. People are watching and waiting. We don't know exactly yet if construction crews have arrived. That's something we're going to be checking out very shortly. We have been speaking to cyclists all evening. Here's some of what they're saying about this protest, if it's going to work.
15: It means that we have to stand up for our rights, and in particular to be able to stand up for municipal rights here in the City of Toronto. The province of Ontario is trying to be able to take over jurisdiction that really belongs to the city, and this is one of the ways that they're doing it in the most regressive way possible. So I'm here to be able to stand for folks here in the City of Toronto, and also for us as cyclists to be on the roads.
16: What's our other option? We appreciate it's going to the courts, but sometimes you need to take the streets. You need to send a very, very strong message.
17: We're just trying. We're not silent. We're protesting. We're saying this is not right.
14: And so right now we are watching and waiting and trying to investigate what may happen next. We know that organizers have been going around speaking to cyclists, saying that this could be a one-night thing, two-night, even longer, potentially a few weeks, that they're going to be sending people here to do this circling around the bike lanes in the hopes that construction crews don't rip out these lanes. Bakari, back to you.
13: Okay, live along Bloor Street West in Etobicoke, CTV's Beth McDonnell. Well, Kawhi Leonard is making his debut tonight as Raptors welcome the defending champions in preseason action. The Raptors are coming off of a win over the Clippers on Saturday in Vancouver. Leonard hasn't played in either of the preseason games so far, but coach Darko Rijakovic says that he's available tonight. We had a chance to talk to some fans about his return.
7: Definitely going to be interesting to see, especially coming after his only season back in 2019 where he won us the championship.
9: Very exciting. I remember 2019 when they won, it was electric. I think he still has that high level skill. He brings something that the Raptors were just missing last year, and I think he brings us right back to that championship pedigree. So very exciting time for the Raptors.
18: I think some time away make him miss the city a bit. Clearly he needs to be back, and we need him back, so happy to have him back.
13: And after tonight, the Raptors play one more preseason game. That's going to be Friday at Detroit. They open the regular season a week from tomorrow at home against the Chicago Bulls. Well, the Leafs are in Utah tonight to wrap up their first road trip of the season.
19: And now Nylander puts it in front. Matthews scores! Power play goal! And the Leafs have a two-goal lead.
13: And Toronto's looking to build on a 6-3 win over the Avalanche Saturday. William Nylander, Austin Matthews, each having a pair of goals in that win. Ethan Cowan and Nick Blankenberg also found the back of the net. Puck drop tonight for the Leafs and Mammoth. That's at 9 o'clock. The Buffalo Bills outlasted the Rams in a nail-biter in Los Angeles. Josh Allen threw for 331 yards and two touchdowns. Tyler Bass made a 45-yard field goal with a minute 55 left in OT. And the visiting Buffalo Bills outlasting Los Angeles for 37-34 win. Look at that. Okay, so Allen passed for 210 yards, rushing for 121 more for Bills, who are now 4-1 on the season. Rams QB Matthew Stafford passed for 383 yards and three touchdowns. All right, the Backstreet Boys, they're now going to play a dozen shows as part of their Toronto residency. All right, the boy band announcing a 12th show this morning. It's part of the Into the Millennium Homecoming Live in Canada residency. The concerts at Rogers Center will be held across several weekends starting February 12th, ending March 7th. Okay, here's something that could make you feel even better starting the work week. $85 million. That's how much the Lotto Max jackpot has reached. No winning ticket sold for Friday night's draw, pushing the top prize to a record $85 million. So if nobody wins tonight, the jackpot could hit $90 million in the next draw. You have until 10:30 tonight to get your ticket. Right now, it's 725, 25 degrees, but it feels like 31. This is Toronto's breaking news, CP24. We'll have a look at the city's top stories after the break. 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

0: exclusive Nanos polling for CP24 and CTV News Toronto shows Brad Bradford catching up to Olivia Chow in the mayoral race. Those details are coming up. And cycling advocates rallying in Etobicoke this evening as the province gets set to remove a stretch of bike lanes on Bloor Street West. And Canada's Wonderland shutting down two roller coasters as a precaution after a deadly incident near Atlanta. We're going to hear from residents coming up. It's 7:30, 25 degrees, feeling more like 31. This is Toronto's breaking news, CP24. Good evening. I'm Bakari Savage. A new Nanos research poll conducted exclusively for CP24 and CTV News Toronto shows mayoral candidate Brad Bradford narrowing the gap with incumbent Olivia Chow. According to the survey, which was conducted between October 8th and 10th, 43% of decided voters would vote for Olivia Chow if the election was held today. 39% said they would vote for Bradford. That's compared to 42% who said they would vote for Chow and 33% who said they would vote for Bradford when asked between September 30th and October 4th. 17% of voters still undecided. Okay, when you look at decided voters only, Chow has 51% support, Bradford has 47%. 2% say they would vote for another candidate.
1: The reality is for both campaigns, they're going to have to wage war right across the city because, you know, the fact of the matter is that, you know, even in Toronto, East York, where Olivia Chow is strong, you know, she can focus on delivering even more voters from that area because they tend to be more disposed to her. And, you know, same thing for Brad Bradford, you know, North York, you know, that particular area is good for him. He should be trying to deliver more voters in those areas where he's strong.
0: Well, the survey included 750 Toronto residents randomly selected. Interviews were completed online and by telephone. The survey has a margin of error of plus or minus 3.6 percentage points, 19 times out of 20. Well, both mayoral candidates campaigned in Scarborough today. Chow meeting with supporters at a coffee shop near Victoria Park Station, as well as she promised to get construction underway on the Scarborough East LRT if reelected and committed to lowering transit costs, touting her recent pledge to make riding the TTC free after you pay for 10 trips in a week.
2: 10 rides a week and the rest are free. Yeah, paid for 10, ride all week. Yes. For someone taking the TTC to work 5 days a week, like most of you, yeah, that means free rides on the weekend, to visit family, to go shopping, to enjoy everything our city has to offer. More money in your pockets and more freedom to get around Scarborough and the rest of the city. And there's more to do in Scarborough. I will build the Scarborough East LRT like I built the Scarborough Busway.
0: And Bradford met with supporters at a restaurant near Kennedy and Eglinton. He spoke with local women who work in real estate about his plans for housing affordability, like ending the municipal land transfer tax on the first $1.1 million of a home sold in Toronto.
3: We think it's important, and you know, it's $1.1 million, and we're not going to take the old approach where that's a static number. We're going to tie it to the average home price from the year before in the city of Toronto, so that moves with the market, and that relief is permanent for people in perpetuity. In today's dollars, that would be up to $18,000 of your money back in your pocket.
0: And Toronto saw a big turnout in advance polls. More than 222,000 voters cast their ballots during the six-day window. The busiest day was Sunday, with more than 53,000 people showing up. In the 2023 mayoral by-election, just shy of 130,000 voters took advantage of advance polls. Mail-in ballots must be received by tomorrow at noon. The only other chance to have your say is Election Day, October 26th. Well, running through to Election Day, we're taking a look at the issues facing Toronto voters. Some are common, shared by Torontonians across the city. Others, unique, affecting only certain neighborhoods, but all are important to voters as they consider who best to cast a ballot for. Here's CTV's Zoraida Allman.
4: This is Scarborough. Victoria Park from Steeles down to the lake forms the western border of the former borough. We're going to take a look at four of the six wards, 20, 21, 22, and 23. Scarborough Southwest, Centre, Agent Court, and North. covering the easternmost portion of the city. Geographically, Scarborough accounts for about a third of Toronto. About a quarter of the city's population calls one of the six wards home. In Ward 21, next to the Scarborough Town Center and Scarborough Civic Center, a massive multi-decade urban development project is in the works. To the north, wards 22 and 23, some of the most diverse areas of the city, a mix of established neighborhoods and large pockets of redevelopment and intensification. What's desperately missing in these mega development plans, local groups say?
5: We don't have any pools, outdoor pools for the summertime for kids. We don't have outdoor skating rinks for kids.
4: Services and spaces that make for livable neighborhoods.
5: We can't get downtown easily, so we work, live, and play in Scarborough. So we need something to do here, and we need that community structure.
4: Not only is downtown a challenge to get to.
6: There's always an issue on the subway. There's always a delay. There's construction going on everywhere.
4: The need for better, more reliable transit.
7: In some areas, the buses are really late. That's something that causes a big delay.
4: Has long been a major issue.
8: Scarborough is relatively very big, but it is not connected through the transit.

0: Among residents near Danforth and Birchmount about a Goliath of a neighbor.
1: The Stack Infrastructure Data Center is a 92,000 square foot facility. The massive complex will be housed here at the former Eli Lilly Canada headquarters.
0: It sits on a 19-acre property surrounded by homes. People who live here have questions about the impact of the planned expansion from an 8-megawatt facility to a 56-megawatt data center.
2: The amount of water used, the amount of energy required for it, the noise emitted, and the heat emitted from the cooling units.
0: Resident groups say they have signed petitions and pushed for public meetings, but so far,
2: we're getting no answers.
3: And for more information about the upcoming election, the issues, or the candidates, head over to our website.
4: And voters in Hamilton will head to the polls to choose a new municipal government. CP24's Andrew Brennan has more on how that race is shaping up and joins us live. Andrew.
5: Yeah, Bakari, much like Scarborough, there's no rapid transit in Hamilton, but it's been long promised. Unlike having an RT going away, this is a place where they've been promised one with work being done, at least since 2007, but still nothing with, in terms of shovels in the ground. So that's one of the main issues when you think about what a municipal election could be about. The incumbent, Andrea Horvath, has talked about how she got it unpaused, but at the same time, will that resonate with voters when there still, again, is no shovels in the ground? This is one of many issues. There's affordability. There's looking at things like property taxes. And then on the flip side, thinking about things like just how to deal with crime. And we heard that from a few people here about what would actually get them to ultimately vote. But one thing that did stand out, as much as this is one of the most exciting elections from a political standpoint, when the incumbent, Andrea Horvath, beat her challenger this time around last time in 2022 by only 1,600 votes or so. Well, now Horvath is facing off once again against the same challenger. So when we talk about Horvath, of course, she is a former Ontario NDP leader. When we talk about her challengers here, you got a few that you got to bear in mind of. You have the Keenan Loomis, who's on your screen right now. He is well known because of his time working with the Chamber of Commerce leading it, also from the steel industry, which has been dealt a heavy blow of late. And his experience there may potentially yield some votes this time if there's any questions about more tariffs to fight. Then there's also Rob Cooper, who has been on council now for about a year after winning a by-election, but now is trying to run as a fiscal conservative. He could potentially siphon some votes away from either of these candidates. He's the only one that's really polling within striking distance here, besides the two on your screen. With all that in mind, though, we spoke to a good few dozen people, and unfortunately, for the sake of local democracy, not many people actually, one, know the candidates, and two, know who they'd want to vote for. But they do know what matters to them, and this is what maybe will bring them out to the ballot box.
6: Crime. Fix the crime. Fix all the stuff.
5: If you had a candidate that spoke to you about fixing crime, that's where you would be putting your vote?
6: Yeah, definitely.
5: What's changed in Hamilton in terms of crime?
6: It's just kind of out there in the open, and it just seems like nothing's getting done about it, to be honest. Like, there's a lot of break-ins, you know, a lot of, you know, carjackings, all these things, stabbings, stuff like that, you know? So that's a big one for me.
7: I think just, like, supporting the businesses, you know, because we are such, like, a tight-knit community that I do want to see a lot of the businesses get support, maybe some sort of, like, promotions, looking out for definitely, like, sidewalks and roads, like access to these buildings, and even residential too. A lot of people live above these buildings too, so just kind of making it, like, for lack of a better word, like visually appealing, like a place that people want to be, you know.
5: Now, whether or not there's anything to do with voter fatigue here, Bakari, or, you know, when we're talking to people, even though we're on the street saying hello to people, that's by no means a scientific poll. But one thing that we can say, at least comparing apples to apples here, is when you look back to 2022 with the amount of people that voted in advance polling, unlike in Toronto, which saw record numbers this year, the actual number of people that voted in the first weekend of advance polling in Hamilton this year versus 2022 went down about 60%. I'll send it back to you.
4: Live in Hamilton, CP24's Andrew Brennan. Right now, 7:41, 25 degrees, feeling more like 31. This is Toronto's breaking news, CP24. We'll have a look at Toronto's top stories next.

question isn't how far it can go. It's how far are you going to take it? We make a Chevrolet, but you make it a Chevy.

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1: When electricity is safe, it's one of our greatest strengths. It's an essential part of every hour of every day. It's a foundation to our livelihoods. When electricity is safe, it's the engine of economic progress. In Ontario, the Electrical Safety Authority helps keep us safe from electrical harm, so that together, we can build the safe and electrified future we want, so that progress accelerates, and so what matters is protected.

0: exclusive Nanos Bowling for CP24 and CTV News Toronto shows Brad Bradford catching up to Olivia Chow in the mayoral election race. Well, Durham police issuing a new warning about an online group of predators they say are targeting children. Plus, sentencing began today for the driver involved in a crash that killed a 35-year-old father of three along Highway 48. We'll stay with CP24 for more on these stories and for further details, head to CP24.com and the CP24 app. Well, hundreds of cyclists are defending bike lanes along Bloor this evening, protesting their removal. A large group of cyclists from across the city mobilized in a line in the bike lanes between Islington and Royal York in an effort to block construction. The province passed legislation in 2024 that allowed it to get rid of bike lanes. It was initially blocked by a lower court before the Court of Appeal ruled that the government was free to scrap them. Premier Doug Ford claims they contribute to increased traffic in Toronto. The province also plans to remove bike lanes along Yonge Street and University Avenue.
1: Mayor Chow has offered Premier Ford options to make the bike lanes here work. The Premier has refused those options. He's running roughshod over municipal democracy and not listening to their own internal reporting. It's time that we all stand together and show them what we think.
2: It means that we have to stand up for our rights, and in particular to be able to stand up for municipal rights here in the City of Toronto. The province of Ontario is trying to be able to take over jurisdiction that really belongs to the city, and this is one of the ways that they're doing it in the most regressive way possible. So I'm here to be able to stand for folks here in the City of Toronto and also for us as cyclists to be on the roads.
3: What's our other option? We appreciate it's going to the courts, but sometimes you need to take the streets. You need to send a very, very strong message.
4: We're just trying. We're not silent. We're protesting. We're saying this is not right.
0: Former Mayor John Tory joined CP24 this morning to talk about the bike lane removal.
5: I don't know why we've got into this situation where bike lanes are seen to be, once they're in forever, and once they're not in, they're bad. I think we should look at each one, and I think this one is not really working on Bloor Street West. The Yonge Street one isn't really working. I believe the Bloor and University ones are working. And so I think we'll see some protest tonight. It's whether it can stretch out over time and whether it actually does block the construction. I think they'd be unwise to block the construction except maybe for a few minutes to make a point.
0: And a sentencing hearing today for the driver involved in a crash that killed a 35-year-old father of three. Andrew Cristillo's family delivering victim impact statements at the hearing in Newmarket. In August of last year, Jaiwan Kiribinathan was speeding in the wrong lane on Highway 48. This is in Wichert-Stouffville, and collided head-on with an SUV. Cristillo was killed and his wife and three kids were seriously injured. Kiribinathan pleaded guilty to dangerous driving, causing death and leaving the scene of a fatal crash. Cristillo's brother, Jordan, spoke outside the courthouse today.
6: What's the value of a life in this country, in this province? That's the question I'm asking. And that's what I want our judge and our system to ask itself too. Whose life do we value more? The criminals who destroyed a whole family or the victims? Again, this case is a test of our justice system. Does it protect innocent lives, or does it protect criminals who destroy them?
0: And the deadly crash prompted the provincial government to table Andrew's Law. It allows for lifetime driving bans on those who cause fatal collisions, increases fines, and allows police to issue immediate suspensions for dangerous drivers. Well, OPP officers laid nearly 10,000 charges over the Thanksgiving weekend. Between Friday and yesterday, more than 4,900 drivers were charged with speeding, 506 were ticketed for not wearing seatbelts, 174 were charged with being impaired, and 108 with distracted driving. It was part of Operation Impact. It's an annual safety campaign led by the Canadian Association of Chiefs of Police. And Canada's Wonderland has shut down two roller coasters after a fatal incident in Georgia yesterday. A spokesperson telling CP24 the Behemoth and Leviathan have been temporarily closed out of an abundance of caution. No timeline has been given for their reopening. We had a chance to speak with area residents about the ride closures.
7: I would say, yeah, they should be closed, reinspected properly, have some engineers look at it and make it more safe.
8: I'm wondering, like, if that happened and they're so similar, then are we really safe riding the other rides here too? So it really makes you wonder, you know, something that you've been on like a million times, it could it happen to you?
9: I feel like it's just a one-off type of thing that happened. I do think it's good that they closed it down to like see what's going on, see if there's any like outlying problems. But I do feel like it might just be like a one-off, like, sad mistake that they should fix.
0: Well, the rides are similar to the Goliath, the roller coaster involved in yesterday's fatal accident. And a warning from Durham police about an online group of predators they say are targeting children. The Calm, short for the community, reaching kids through social media and gaming platforms. So police say that the group uses grooming, manipulation, coercion, and intimidation to exploit young people and pressure them into harmful or unsafe activities. Kids as young as 8 have been targeted on platforms like Discord, Telegram, Snapchat, Roblox, Minecraft, Twitch, and Steam. One person's in hospital, another is under arrest after a stabbing in Mississauga. Chopper 24 was over the scene. This is in the Huron, Ontario, Dundas area. Emergency crews were called shortly after 12:30 this afternoon, and police say that they found a victim who had been stabbed. He was taken to a trauma center with serious injuries, but is now in stable condition. Police say that the suspect ran away, but is now in custody. Investigators are describing the stabbing as an isolated incident. Well, charges have been laid after Israeli flags on a church lawn in North York were set on fire. The flags were on the lawn of a church on Sunrise Avenue near O'Connor Drive to mark the 3rd anniversary of the Hamas terror attacks on Israel. Well, they were removed and set on fire around 1 o'clock in the morning, October 7th. That's the day of the anniversary. And police say that a suspect was identified by investigators while at a demonstration near Young and Dundas this past Saturday. 29-year-old Syed Raza is facing several charges, including arson and mischief. Well, crews were called to a house fire near Young and 401 overnight. It broke out just before 3 o'clock this morning on Avondale Avenue. Firefighters arrived. They found heavy smoke and flames coming from the back of the home. The home did appear to be vacant and under construction. No injuries were reported. Right now it's 7:50, 25 degrees, but it feels like 31. This is Toronto's breaking news, CP24. And as we head into break, here's a live look of a bike rally being held tonight, protesting the province's decision to remove bike lanes along Bloor West. More on Toronto's top stories next.
10: Under Olivia Chow, Toronto is stuck. Stuck in traffic. Stuck paying higher taxes. Stuck feeling unsafe. She thinks the status quo is good enough, but we don't have to stay stuck. Brad Bradford is running for mayor to get Toronto moving again. And as a city planner, he knows how. Traffic that moves. Taxes that don't. 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
5: Kawhi Leonard's making his debut tonight as Raptors welcome the defending champions in preseason action. The Raptors coming off a win over the Clippers on Saturday in Vancouver. Leonard hasn't played in either of the preseason games so far, but coach Darko Rajakovic says that he's available tonight. We had a chance to talk to fans about his return.
6: Definitely going to be interesting to see, especially coming after his only season back in 2019 where he won us the championship.
7: Very exciting. I remember 2019 when they won, it was electric. I think he still has that high-level skill. He brings something that the Raptors were just missing last year, and I think he brings us right back to that championship pedigree. So very exciting time for the Raptors.
8: I think some time away make him miss the city a bit. Clearly he needs to be back, and we need him back, so happy to have him back.
5: And after tonight, the Raptors play one more preseason game. That's going to be on Friday in Detroit. They open the regular season a week from tomorrow at home against the Chicago Bulls. All the Leafs are in Utah tonight to wrap up their first road trip of the season.
9: And now Nylander puts it in front. Matthews scores! Power play goal! And the Leafs have a two-goal lead!
5: And Toronto's looking to build on a 6-3 win over the Avalanche on Saturday. William Nylander and Austin Matthews each had a pair of goals in that win. Easton Cowan and Nick Blakenberg also found the back of the net. Puck drop tonight for the Leafs and Mammoth. It's going to be at 9 o'clock. And the Buffalo Bills outlasting the Rams and a nail-biter in L.A. Josh Allen throwing for 331 yards and 2 touchdowns. Tyler Bass made a 45-yard field goal with a minute 55 left in OT. The visiting Bulls outlasting Los Angeles for a 37-34 win. Allen passed for 210 yards and rushed for 121 more for the Bills, who are now 4-1 on the season. And Rams QB Matthew Stafford passed for 383 yards and 3 touchdowns. And the Backstreet Boys, they're now going to play a dozen shows as part of their Toronto residency. Yeah, as my director Jamie sings along, the boy band announcing a 12th show this morning as part of the Into the Millennium Homecoming Live in Canada residency. The concerts at Rogers Centre, they're going to be held across several weekends starting February 12th, ending March 7th. And here's something that, you know, will really make you sing, $85 million. That's the amount of the Lotto Max jackpot. No winning ticket was sold for Friday night's draw, pushing the top prize to a record $85 million. So if nobody wins tonight, the jackpot could hit $90 million in the next draw. But you do have until 10:30 tonight to get your ticket. Right now, 7:55, 25 degrees, feeling more like 31. This is Toronto's Breaking News, CP24. We'll be right back.
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2: Feeling the squeeze of the cost of living? The Ontario government is keeping costs down for families, workers, and businesses. 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

0: this and Nando's polling for CP24 and CTV News. Toronto shows Brad Bradford catching up to Olivia Chow in the mayoral race. And details on that coming up. Cycling advocates rallying in Etobicoke tonight as the province gets set to remove a stretch of bike lanes on Bloor Street West. And plus, sentencing began today for the driver involved in a crash that killed a 35-year-old father of three along Highway 48. It's 8 o'clock, 25 degrees, it's still a humid 31. This is Toronto's breaking news, CP24, and I'm Liz West. A new Nanos research poll conducted exclusively for CP24 and CTV News Toronto shows mayoral candidate Brad Bradford narrowing the gap with incumbent Olivia Chow. According to the survey, which was conducted between October 8th and 10th, 43% of decided voters would vote for Olivia Chow if the election were held today. 39% said they'd vote for Bradford. That's compared to 42% who said they'd vote for Chow and 33% who said they'd vote for Bradford when asked between September 30th and October 4th. 17% of voters still undecided. And when you look at decided voters only, Chow has 51% of support and Bradford has 47%. 2% say they would rather vote for another candidate.
1: The numbers for Chow have been fairly consistent over the course of the campaign. And what we're seeing, at least, is that Bradford has been picking up. He obviously picked up some support from Chris Alexander. But, you know, we're seeing some of the regional races kind of tighten up. Scarborough tightening up, you know, basically a dead heat, you know, 50-49. And Etobicoke, York, basically a coin toss. So we've got those two parts of the city that are a really, really tight race. While, you know, in Toronto, East York, Chow's